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2: The view. 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Hey, guys, welcome back. That was an interesting conversation with Brent Jones there. Not NFL quarterback, but actually a candidate for representative in East Tennessee. You know, Todd, before you respond, you know, I think a lot of people might be curious. I know the answer. You can correct me if I'm wrong. On your hat, you're wearing the symbol of Tennessee, which has three stars. They're not anyone above the other. They're kind of equally placed apart and kind of in a circle. And that's because they represent the three regions of Tennessee, East, right. Middle, and West Tennessee. Did I get it right?
3: Right. You got it. Correct. Yeah.
2: Okay, cool beans.
3: There
2: you
3: go. A
2: lot of people always wonder what that means, why Tennessee has three stars, because Texas has one star. It's a Lone Star State. And so,
3: right.
2: In fact, the joke that George Bush Jr. cracked when he came to Liberia for his presidential visit in 2008, is that when it was 2008? He came and he spoke and he said, you know, President Johnson Sirleaf, if you and I both come from Lone Star Republics, because he's from Texas. Anyway, because so, Liberia has one star on their flag.
3: Right. Yeah. Well, I'll tell you, Tennessee, the way it's set up is, you know, you have the mountains in the east, you have the plateau in the center part of the state, there, central, and of course the river valleys in the west. So it's three parts of Tennessee, the three states of Tennessee. So it is actually very distinct, the entire state. You go to the west and talk about colloquial things in the east, and people are like looking at you like, what are you talking about? You're a foreigner, and even though you're just from across the state. I'm serious.
2: Yeah, true story of that.
3: Absolutely.
2: Yep. All right. Well, John, President Trump isn't pussyfooting around anymore. They're scum. They're scum. And John looks very excited about that.
4: Well, you know, it's we've been through this a number of times, right? You got to take care of business. This regime was never, we said it a number of times, they were never going to come to the table. They only play games. They probably only play games just to buy time. And I don't like to advocate for war. I don't like the idea of having to do this sort of thing. But since he started it and since we're in it and the outcome of it, if he handles this and he gets rid of this stinking regime that has been disrupting the Middle East, has been disrupting the globe, it's been a big pain in the butt for everybody. You got so many people in Iran that want Trump to fail. I mean, they're begging for Trump. They're like, hey, listen, there's bombs going off behind me. I'm close proximity to what's happening. And I'm telling you, I'm loving Trump for what he's doing. It's time to get rid of these rotten people off the face of the earth so they can stop disrupting true, peaceful people who actually care and want to see progress, want to see things get done. There's a lot of business to be done. There's a lot of growth that can happen if they're out of the way. And that's the problem. They're in the way and they're funding terrorism within the Middle East and they're disrupting the globe.
2: Well, there's a lot of steel that still needs to be put on target, and that's happening tonight, no doubt about it. But I'd be remiss if I didn't quickly welcome the latest arrival to America. No, it's not somebody who came across the Rio Grande. But in the chat here, one of my viewers from South Africa has just come over as a refugee, arrived in Atlanta just moments ago. Congratulations. Welcome to America, Jody Ackerman. And going to Richfield, Minnesota, but welcome to America.
3: Nice. Wow. Okay. Yeah, I just saw that. Just landed in Atlanta. First day in the USA. Welcome, my goodness, and you're listening to this program, Three White Guys Run Their Mouth.
2: Three angry white guys, at least that's what we were in November 2020. We were definitely three angry white guys that next day after that.
3: Well, that's what people used to put in the chat, right? Three angry white guys running their mouth. We used to have a troll
2: like that.
4: I don't remember that. That's great. I love it.
2: I don't remember that, but no, I was just thinking, you know, 12 angry white men. That's the
3: 12 angry men.
2: Yeah, the jury. So,
3: yeah,
2: but Todd, Trump has taken the gloves off. At least he says he is.
3: Well, let's see what happens. And what does taking the gloves off actually mean? Are we going to try to kill everybody? We're just going to kill their

0: fact that they would fund non-state actors with dirty bombs and things like that with nuclear material.
1: Well, and the fact that they're already funding non-state actors and proxies in Yemen, in Israel, in Lebanon, and they're already causing a mess. So I'm glad to see that he is after it. It's great to see that it's time to end this. And so I hope that they're bombing. So here's my take. As people said, so what's the aftermath? I want to get you guys. So here's the deal. When this is all said and done and the regime change takes place, because at this point, the only thing that's going to make this work is regime change, then the next regime should be barred from having a Navy. All they should be allowed to have is coast guards for search and rescue and small, Zodiacs and stuff like that. Unarmed. The only weapons they should have are personal sidearms, but no ships that are armed, because they present a clear and present danger to shipping in the Strait of Hormuz and the Arabian Gulf. And that's what they should have. No Navy going forward. Simple as that. And as far as their border with Russia, with the Caspian Sea, no Navy. Just search and rescue.
0: No Navy.
2: Japan was restricted from that for what, 80 years before they were allowed to have a Navy again?
1: Well, no, the Japanese were allowed to have a Navy pretty quickly. But they went up with self-defense force. Actually, Japan was self-restrained. They really, on their own, chose to restrain themselves.
2: Okay. I thought globally they were restrained.
0: They didn't want a situation where somebody can rise up, a military dictator or something like that, take power. Yeah, they were very aware of that.
1: That's essentially what happened. The emperor was ridden roughshod by Hirohito and these other guys. So,
0: and then you look at what happened in China, Vietnam, and all that afterwards,
1: Yeah, and so if you look at a country that was restricted for military size, it was a bad example because the reparations and then what happened to global economy, and that of course was Weimar Germany. Germany was not allowed to have a navy. Essentially, their entire naval fleet was scuttled. I mean, they sank their ships, used them for target practice, and what a tragedy. And then the military was restricted to 100,000 people for a country of 80 million people at the time. Mm-hmm. It's just insane, and that's not enough for a defense force. What I'm suggesting with Iran is that, like, for instance, the Iranian Revolutionary Guard Corps should be disbanded and many of those people prosecuted for crimes against humanity and terrorism, but there should be no Navy. And as far as an Air Force, they can have an Air Force, but they can't have a Navy. They've proven that they're not trustworthy. And you're right. We need to take out these drone factories. I mean, it's not that hard to do. Why are they still got drones? How is it we're still destroying air defense sites and radars, after everything we already did? Something bizarre is going on here. And it is time to put the hammer down, John. Just bring the hammer.
2: Iran's good for mobilizing. And that's one of their strategies, is they mobilize a lot. So getting if they got mobile radar positioning, things like that, then it may be difficult to locate that. And that was one of the issues, is the way they were mobilizing, launching missiles and moving again was one of the issues about tracking them down and eliminating that.
1: Well, the question going forward after all the dust is settled is, will we, if this is settled while Trump's in office, will we have the audacity to do what's right and go after the German and French arms manufacturers and others who equipped the Iranians? Because we didn't do it in Iraq. Iraq was supplied by these people for years, especially Germans, and we never went after these firms because they're being involved in arms trafficking to these rogue states. I think that we need to hold these companies in Europe accountable for what they've been selling to Iran, which has been sanctioned for 40 years.
0: We can sanction individual companies, if I'm not mistaken. Am I right? Individuals and companies.
1: Absolutely. And if that's a problem, we can pass a bill, a law that becomes law, and then we prefer
0: by
1: to
0: all
1: do
0: means
1: it.
0: I'm right there with you. We should. I mean, you're going to sit there and fund people that are actually killing your NATO allies, even though you're not necessarily going to get involved. I get it was an attack on NATO, but you're still funding people who are attacking and killing your NATO allies, for crying out loud.
1: Yeah, no, it needs to be addressed. I mean, this is something we never went after. You see, the funny thing is, all the leftists in America, it's all about oil. We're sending our people to die for oil for Iraq. About oil. No U.S. oil companies operate in Iraq. We don't buy oil from Iraq. It was never about oil. It was about geopolitical security. And the thing is maybe it is about oil, but it isn't about oil for us. It's about oil for Japan, for China, for Europe. They're the ones that need that oil. We don't need that oil. We're not getting it from Iraq. And we never had a major American company, but Elf Aquitaine, Total, deeply involved. British Petroleum, deeply involved. Shell, deeply involved. Those people all involved in that place, but not our American companies.
0: Right.
1: And, these leftists, they tell these lies and spread these lies for years all over, like they're spreading butter on bread, and people just eat it up like it's true. There's no truth to it. Pure lies. I mean, that whole thing really torqued me off, being involved in the Gulf conflict, especially the first one. It's all about oil. It wasn't about oil. It was about global geopolitical security.
0: Right.
1: And we wound up in a global recession because he invaded Kuwait. That alone did it. The price of oil nearly quadrupled overnight from $10 to $43 a barrel. and then it came back down pretty quickly.

0: to 16 or 17. But the point is that this pushed the world economy, which was teetering anyway, into a recession. In the U.S., it only lasted two quarters, so it was officially a recession. But unfortunately for George Bush, who didn't seem to want to really get reelected, he allowed James Carville to say, it's economy, stupid, it's economy. No, yeah. You moron, backwards, Neanderthal, mental reject, living in Arkansas, go back there and keep sleeping with your cousin because obviously it affected DNA, you know. But utter nonsense, you know. It wasn't about the economy. That was the big lie.
1: No.
0: The U.S. was not in a recession when Bush was lost office. We had an anemic growth, but the anemic growth was a consequence of the fact that corporations had never right-sized in the 1980s when they should have. We had lots of corporate fat, and this is when Eastman Kodak laid off white-collar workers left and right.
1: Mm-hmm.
0: And if you remember back to the election, this has always been my premise, and one day I'll write a book about it. But Bush lost the election for a number of reasons, but the biggest reason he lost the election is because he lost the upper middle class. Those people who vote all the time and often vote conservative had comfy, cushy, white-collar jobs their entire life, and suddenly at the age of 40, 45, 50, 55, they didn't have a job. And that coincided with 1991, 1992, and they blamed George Bush for it. You know, he had an approval rating of 89% after the Gulf War and lost an election. Talk about an own goal. That's worse than the American soccer team against Belgium.
1: Ross Perot didn't help the situation in any. But, of course, the way that they campaigned was so just sluggish. They just didn't seem like he wanted it, did he?
0: He didn't pick James Baker to be his campaign manager until 3 weeks before the election. Before that, he had some nobody doing it. Yeah. Yeah,
1: and Baker won him elections in the past. Remember,
0: Ross Perot. Yeah. They're going after my kids now, so I gotta withdraw from the campaign, even though I'm ahead right now at 41%. But I'm gonna leave the race. Oh, you know what? It's been 2 weeks. I'm back now at 18%, just to screw it up for George Bush.
1: I never understood that. I'm like, if you're afraid that your kids are going to be, you know, I guess, in somebody's crosshairs, if you're president, you're definitely in somebody's crosshairs, proverbially or otherwise, for crying out loud. You're definitely a target, more so than you are just private business owner, billionaire Ross Perot, which also has a bullseye on your back.
0: Well, Ross Perot could have been president as an independent.
1: Could have.
0: He screwed it. Screwed it royally. And the sad part is that meant we got Bill Clinton. Ugh.
1: Yeah.
0: With a plurality. He didn't win a majority. He got 41% of the vote. 43%. George Bush was right behind him. So he was 41-39. And so that cost, I mean, if you look at 3 out of 4 voters who voted for Perot were Bush voters. And that's what cost him the election. No, it was, John Anderson in 1980 really didn't cost anything because Reagan rolled over Carter. So there was no chance Carter was going to win, even if Anderson hadn't been in the race. He barely got 5% to get the matching federal money. But you know, it's two of the dumbest things I've seen in politics was that with Ross Perot entering and then leaving the race and then re-entering the race. And then the other one was, and we had the 2008 financial crisis and we had two senators running against each other, John McCain, the Democrat Republican. and then we also had, of course, Barack Hussein Obama and both members of the Senate. And then when the whole thing started to come out and we started to have the implosion of the financial markets, both of them suspended their campaign. But McCain made a big deal about it. I'm suspending my campaign. I'm going back to Washington. I'm going to fix this. Dude, you're one of 100 senators. What are you going to fix?
1: Right.
0: Nothing.
1: I'm going to fix it. He should have said, I'm going to go back and work with the senators to try to fix it.
0: Exactly. And he looked like a complete clown. You know, they all blamed it on his pick for vice president, but nobody cared that she was from Alaska and she could see the Soviet Union from her front porch. That isn't important. Nobody cared about her being picked. That after his convention, he carried a 5-point bounce ahead of Obama for 2 or 3 weeks after that. It was only after he said, I'm going to Washington to fix this. And he got to Washington, nothing happened, and he looked like an idiot. And then Obama closed and won the race, and America went on a path of destruction from there.
1: Right. Absolutely. Yeah. I noticed that the numbers just in that week he was in D.C., tick, tick, tick for Obama. He went the wrong way, and he never recovered after that.
0: No, and the election was right around the corner. That was in October.
1: Yeah.
0: So, that's two of the dumbest political things I've ever seen. And the other dumb thing I've seen is that there was no widespread fraud. It doesn't take widespread fraud to steal an election. Just ask Richard Nixon in Chicago, 1960.
1: Yeah.
0: Cost him the election. One state. And he won Hawaii only for them to recount. And suddenly, you know, Kennedy won by 157 votes or something like that out of 50,000. Yeah, no, it doesn't take much to take an election. It just takes one more vote. That's all it takes. And it's easy to get one more vote when you commit fraud. So The gloves are coming off. What about Todd? What about this concept that President Trump is going to ask the Supreme Court to relook the birthright citizenship case? I think it's the worst decision the Supreme Court has made since Roe versus Wade.
1: No, I agree. Well, he had the FIFA president relook at a red card, so why not?
0: That worked. That worked.
1: It worked. Why not? Why not go for it? Two out of three won't be bad on this situation. Go for it, buddy. I love it. Go for it,
0: John.
2: Well, interesting. I don't know. The Supreme Court generally goes back and looks at something once they made a ruling in such a short period of time. But if he can do it, by all means, get him to look at it. But I don't think they're
1: present
2: new
1: so information
2: busy.
1: Or new, you know,
2: if you have something to present. Yeah. But I mean,
1: yeah,
2: they're so busy. I mean, they select cases, right? You can they get they're like 100 cases and they're like, we can handle five.
0: Well, the Supreme Court is elected for life, but they do respond to politics. This is a clear example of how to respond. So if enough pressure is put up there, you simply need to have a different angle and come at it from a different aspect. And it's very easy. They didn't consider the actual drafting of the amendment. The 15th Amendment was drafted in a very specific fashion. The authors of it were very specific. Their papers are available. They're part of the archives. Their arguments were made in the Senate. It's all there. And so the fact that the Supreme Court, I mean, the dumbest thing here was John Roberts saying that clearly the passage of the 14th Amendment implied that these people are entitled to all rights of citizens. Well, number one, that's not true because, as I said, they didn't get the right to vote. And number two, there were many people in this country who didn't have rights who weren't even considered citizens, Native Americans. Only some Native Americans were citizens at the time. It wasn't until the 20th century in which all Native Americans were considered Americans. Until then, they were alien nations inside the United States. So this is just nonsense. John Roberts really dug that one out of his fourth point of contact. I mean, that thing came out covered in a brown substance. It still reeks a couple of days after it happened.
2: That's a colorful way of wording it there, Chris.
0: Well, that avoids the censors and the profanity. You know, FCC sure won't come looking for me. Yep. A brown substance that smells days later.
1: Yeah, but where does he come up with some of his ruling? Like, there'll be times whenever – whenever he went in there during the Bush days, during 43's days, I was like, man, okay, I'm optimistic. I think he's going to be a reasonably conservative, you know, middle right guy on most things. And he's went left on a lot of things that I thought, you know, he should be right there, middle right. You know what I'm saying? But more conservative. And on this one, he botched this one. I thought for sure he would do one of those things where he would surprise me and vote with the conservatives. And he was typical on this one.
0: No, look, when John Roberts was nominated to be the chief executive, the chief of the Justice of the Supreme Court, he wasn't even on the court. And I still shake in my head. I'm like, what is this? Why don't you pick someone that's on the court that's already there and elevate
1: them?
0: Because
1: he was so young, I think. He wanted to have that court for many decades. I think Bush did.
0: Well, Bush is burdened just with another Warren Burger who legislates from the bench. This guy is an absolute joke. He's not a conservative. Whenever they whine about a 6-3 conservative, no, it's not. It's 4-4 at best. With that turncoat going both ways. Look, I mean, Amy Coney Barrett is a turncoat. Kavanaugh is shockingly a turncoat on far too many occasions. The man is only there because conservatives stood up for him in the Senate and got him through his confirmation, especially Lindsey Graham. Whether you like Lindsey Graham or not, that's why Kavanaugh is there. But he's betrayed us on more than one occasion. How come we can't have more Scalias and more Clarence Thomases on the court? Instead, we get Elena Kagans and, you know, Ketanji Brown Jackson and these complete moronic retards. Oh, did I say that out loud? Retreads. That's what I meant to say. Retreads that really have no concept of the Constitution. Their job is to adjudicate the Constitution. Is it lawful? Does it comply with the Constitution? If it does not, then you strike it down. Otherwise, and look, people are like, but the Supreme Court. No, I'm sorry. This is the same court that argued that Plessy versus Ferguson, that separate but equal, was fair under the law. But it completely violated the 14th Amendment Equal Protection Clause by saying that white folks could sit in one part of the bus and black folks could sit in the other. Well, what if you're brown and you're mixed? I think I'm white, but you look brown. But no, I'm white. Where do you sit? No, it wasn't equal protection. And in Plessy versus Ferguson in 1896, they allowed for separate but equal racial segregation. They said segregation was legal. No wonder George Wallace said segregation today, segregation tomorrow, segregation always. Because the Supreme Court said so in 1896. Of course, in 1954, the court got it right during a Republican administration when Brown versus Board of Education, Topeka, Kansas, overturned that racist court decision. This is also the court that correctly, but tragically, declared that Dred Scott was property in 1857 because he was an escaped slave and he was property. That's sad. That's horrific. But that was the law, and they complied with the law. And the same court right. that got it right, McCulloch versus Maryland on interstate commerce. Hey, look at this. We're having a constitutional law class, something that Barack Hussein Obama can't pull off, and he's supposedly a constitutional law graduate.
1: Right, right. Well, he would be probably arguing against you on all these things, you know. Even if you were right, you know, you were right on Brown Bush or whatever education, he would take the counter just because you're the one making the argument.
2: Chris has a point, because I remember watching him and Hillary going at it, and Hillary said she was going to make sure that everybody, including adults, was going to have to get Obamacare, and he corrected her and said, you can't do that constitutionally. You can only do that for children because they don't have a say, and you're protecting children. And then turned around and introduced the PPACA for all citizens. So he's a liar. He's a fraud. He didn't know what he was talking about, or he's just a liar and a fraud.
0: Well, I mean, I think the word you're looking for is he's a Democrat.
2: Yeah. Yeah. That would be the one. Cover this all encompassing.
0: Just like my distant cousin, several times or twice removed, Franklin Delano Roosevelt, who lied to the Supreme Court claiming that Social Security was not a tax and therefore the government can impose it. And then when it was implemented, then the next case came up saying that it was an unjust, that they can't do it because it's not a tax. And then they came back and said, yes, it is a tax. And the stacked Supreme Court agreed completely opposite views in the same term, in the same time frame, over two different cases. It's just, they twist the logic left and right. Social Security is a Ponzi scheme. It is the death of this nation. And it was followed up by the more disastrous Medicare, Medicaid, by the corrupt, foul-mouthed, racist Lyndon Baines Johnson administration.
1: Oh, yeah. Talking about his bone hole and all that on those telephone calls. trying to order some slacks. I mean, what a guy, I can tell you. We do have a question here about Mitch McConnell. Somebody wants to know about Mitch McConnell. Is Mitch alive or is Mitch dead? Is he brain dead? Is he in a coma?
0: I don't know. What's hang on. Give me a second. Clear. hang on. Clear.
1: Something back at his inherency.
0: Yeah. He's here. He's just not cognizant.
2: There's a lot of rumors, but the only thing they can pinpoint is that it may have been a cardiac arrest based on an emergency call that they reviewed. Other than that, nobody knows. You're right. He could be sitting there brain dead, clinically, you know, legally dead, and they'll just keep taking that pen, put it in his hand, and run his hand over a piece of paper, putting a signature on something, you know? I mean,
1: right?
2: I don't know, man. His wife, 2 days later, you think she'd be concerned and going, I've got to fly home. But instead, she found it more important to be sitting there in China, running around trying to talk to the vice president of China about better economic relationships with the United States of America, as if she's got any authority to speak on that behalf.
0: Yeah. Elaine Chao, she's not in the administration.
1: Don't they still have shipping companies in her family?
2: Yeah, her father, in big shipping lines, yeah.
1: Yeah,
0: in Taiwan.
1: Yeah.
2: Why do you think she was Secretary of Transportation, bro?
1: Oh, I know that. Twice,
0: and she accomplished nothing both times. That's really impressive.
2: Sure, she did. She was getting her family in on meetings, government business. Yeah, so they had the inside track.
1: Labor during the Bush days. Then first Trump, she was.
0: Oh, that's right. I thought she was both. Yeah, she was labor.
1: Yeah, a friend of mine actually was her, basically, I don't say her right hand, not chief of staff, but she was managed her outer office there at the end of her term there. And then the first Trump administration, there's a photo of her handing her the last briefing book for her time as secretary, which is kind of cool.
0: That first Trump administration, I scratched my head why Comey wasn't fired on day one, and it came back to haunt Trump. Also, the selection of Jeff Sessions to be the
1: Jeff Sessions,
0: general,
1: Alabama,
0: scratching my head. Michael Flynn to be the national security advisor, scratching my head, and Elaine Chao to be the Secretary of Transportation. All of those, I'm like,
2: I think Trump needed Mitch McConnell's support. Mitch McConnell's stipulation was, I want my wife as Secretary of Transportation. That's the way I read it. I'm not saying it's true.
0: I think Mitch McConnell needs amphetamines for support at this stage.
2: Yeah.
0: Anyway, it's just, you know, really sad to see these fossils that stay there forever. Well, the good news, guys, is that the Nazi has come under fire in Maine. Graham Plattner facing a deluge of complaints from women. Survive that, because the leftists don't care if you abuse women. But when you use the R word, it doesn't matter if it's true or not. Now he's toast. Even Bernie Sanders has told him to step aside. Zoran the Moran Mamdani is telling you to step aside. When those democratic socialists tell you to step aside, Todd, you know that your goose is cooked.
1: Yeah, well, as far as the New York mayor, I think he's near, I don't want to say he's nearly as worse as Nazis, but his ideology is certainly as worse as Nazis for sure. But you know, the guy does have to go. I mean, he needs to move on. He thinks he's gonna be able to name a successor during this campaign. You don't have any say on anybody at this point. If you want that Democrat Party to win, you need to just run away completely. Allow the Democrat Party that's left to decide who's going to replace you.
0: Well, they better do it very quickly. I think they have 4 days left before they
1: Four
0: can
1: days,
0: change
1: yeah.
0: the
1: So two or
0: candidate.
1: three,
0: Yeah,
1: yeah, it was a few days. Yeah, it was
0: just
1: a
0: a
1: few
0: few
1: days.
0: days. And if they don't name another candidate, then they are going to be competing against Susan Collins, and he won't be in the race. So, the
1: Yep.
0: sad part about this is we're stuck with Susan Collins. Not that I wanted this Nazi in there, but I mean, the Democrats can't even find a patriotic American who doesn't have baggage like this guy. I mean, he looks like Craig Stadler, looks like a walrus out there with that freaking mustache, That thing is like that thing is thicker than the handlebars on a motorcycle on a Harley.
2: What was that? An oxymoron? Democrat, patriotic American? I think all the patriotic Americans left the Democratic Party a long time ago.
0: Well, they all joined the Democratic Socialists of America.
2: Oh man, what a party it's turned into. I mean, yeah, you're right. It's just not the they basically were taken over by infiltrated by the Socialist Party.
0: Yeah,
1: Think how
0: what I find,
1: quick that
0: oh, very quickly, the whole thing, the worm turned
1: yeah.
0: very quickly, Democratic Party.
1: Yeah.
0: But I mean, if you look back, we've had these major waves and turns politically in the nation, and it doesn't take a lot because one third of the nation is independent and decides late stage who they're going to vote for. So
1: Right.
0: we've had this whole swing where Clinton's pathetic behavior begot Bush. Bush and the financial crisis begot Obama, plus the Gulf War. That was part of it too. People, after all this time in Afghanistan and the war against the terrorism, those two things got us Obama. Obama's horrible, corrupt administration got us Trump. COVID got us Biden, and Biden got us Trump.
1: That
0: I mean, think about it. Somebody
2: seems like
0: says,
2: it was a blessing in disguise to me because who knows what
0: well,
2: Trump's second administration would have been, but that 4 years down gave him a
0: yeah.
2: lot of time to sit there and go, okay, we're going to lay this out. So on day one, when we go back in there, we're going to hit the ground running. And he did.
0: Well, I do not disagree with you. I think that's 100% correct. And I've said that many, many times. But here's the thing, the carnage that was wrought on the United States and the world in the intervening years. Is it's not worth it, but I mean, it's so frustrating to see how badly the country was damaged and how badly the world was damaged by that idiot in his 4 years in office. But the point about the break, not only is he better prepared and has much better people around him for the most part, but also this is it. He's got 4 years, he knows it. There's no he's got to get it done. The clock is ticking, he knows it. Hey folks, thanks for tuning in. 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That's 1590 on your AM dial, 95.3 on your FM dial. You can catch us out of Nashua, New Hampshire, excuse me. And my co-host Todd McKinley over there in East Tennessee, John Grosvenor in the studio in Nashua, New Hampshire. I'm Chris White in Central Pennsylvania, and we're talking about our hero, the Nazi. In Maine, Graham Platner, the man that apparently doesn't know how to interact with women, at least in a way that makes women feel respected. Ooh, did I say that out loud, Todd? Did I say that out loud?
1: No, absolutely. You know, but here's the thing, and everybody says believe all women, believe all women. It's it in my mind whenever I heard it. You know, I heard who did it, and I'm like, yeah, very likely this guy. He's a Neanderthal type. But at the same time, I'm like, yeah, he does deserve his day in court. And at the same time, doesn't this always happen last minute, that October surprise? But you know, something like this with what this person has actually insinuated. She's gotten very detailed. I'm like, yeah, I'm actually believing what she had to say here. This isn't just one of those, oh, he did something at a party. I think, I know we were drunk, da da da da. No, this was more specific than that.
0: Well, I don't know if you guys caught this, not to get too far away from Platner, but we were talking about Mitch McConnell a little bit ago. So we were talking about zombies. I mentioned Biden, so we might as well talk about Mitch McConnell. But Governor Beshear of Kentucky about 3 hours ago told Mitch McConnell he needs to make a public statement.
1: Right.
0: We need to hear
1: Yeah,
0: from him.
1: because
0: We need to hear
1: nobody's
0: from
1: heard
0: him.
1: him.
0: Yeah.
1: And members of the Senate, actually Republican members of the Senate said are saying they've talked to him. Yeah, he's on the phone, sounds good, feels good. You know, look forward to having him back. And I'm like, now the governor's like, I don't know about that. I want to talk to him. Yeah, I think we should hear what he has to say. Are
0: I think we,
1: you
0: I think we,
1: coherent?
0: well, I mean,
1: Are you coherent?
0: the last time I saw him in front of a camera, he froze.
1: Yeah,
0: He's
1: you'll
0: speaking at the podium, like,
1: That's happened two or three times over the course of a couple of years, right?
0: No, what I'm saying, that's the last time I saw him on camera. So, I mean, no, I think the governor's correct. And I think that, I have to take a brush up of the process for moving members of the Senate, you know, who are mentally incapacitated. We don't have an amendment for that, but there is a process, but it needs to be done. They need to remove him. This guy is a danger, and that's a vote that's lost every time because he's not there, and those votes matter. And that's one reason why that stupid resolution went through, because, well, McConnell, did he vote for that stupid resolution? I can't remember. Anyway, the War Powers Act resolution. But I guess they'll gear up for this again here shortly. They're going to come after Trump with war powers now that the war's back on. But it is nighttime in Iran, and I would hope at this hour we're bombing the bejesus at him, but I've seen no updates so far this evening.
1: No, nothing. Yeah, I don't know. It'll probably be something after the fact that we'll get some announcement, I'm sure.
0: Well, that's kind of how it's been. You know, it's crazy that every conflict since the Gulf War, whether it was Bosnia or even Somalia, especially Somalia, but the first Gulf War, everything, it's all on TV. But this one, now we just have to read about the newspaper the next day. They've really got a tight grip on this. You know, it's pretty crazy. You know, I mean, so here I am serving in all these wars, seeing them up close and personal, but never seeing the coverage of it on TV. Now I'm not in the wars anymore, and I've not seen the coverage on TV.
1: Yeah, it's funny, as you know, you hear, I have people ask me occasionally, they're like, oh, you're in Afghanistan. Did you see this and see this and see this? And it's like, well, I heard something maybe over here, or I'd occasionally see something or hear something, but all of the missiles and rockets and stuff aren't going over you at any one point where you're at. I mean, it's a pretty big country, for crying out loud, you know?
0: Exactly. I mean, all I hear are things, a few things whizzing around, and artillery rounds exploding around me, and, you know, and rounds going past. And you don't want to see this sight, but tracers going and landing behind you. The ones in front of you don't mind seeing. But when you see tracers, knowing it's not every round, it's a tracer, you're like, oh, geez, that was lucky.
1: Or you're out walking, and all of a sudden you hear a Recoilless rifle being fired, and it's like, uh-oh, it's going to hit close. Blows up right in front of you. You feel the heat off of it. You're like, dude, that was close. And you got to check your guys for any shrapnel or anything. You're like, I felt the heat, and I felt stuff whizzing by my head, or heard it whizzing by my ear. And I'm like, that's close right there. That's one of those things. But it's not an everyday thing. I mean, not all the time. You know what I mean?
0: No, thankfully it's not. But you know, some of the sounds, of course, are very distinct. Like the one of the most distinct sound I've ever heard in uniform was the Vulcan. Man, that thing is crazy loud. The Vulcan was amazing. Was it 3,800 rounds?
1: Did you have to resist standing up cheering? Yeah.
0: Well, I mean, it was just crazy. That's something else.
1: It's so cool.
0: But that sounds like, you know, even a Bradley has a very distinct sound when a Bradley fires, you know.
1: It's
0: like exactly.
1: 25 millimeter, baby.
0: Yeah, it's pretty wild. Yeah. You don't want to be downrange of that. That's not intended for humans. That's supposed to pierce vehicles, not people, but it tears people apart. Yeah. Yeah, no, it's distinct sounds, but here I am, all these wars, and I didn't see them on television because I was in a lot of them. Now I'm on the ground, not in uniform, and the war's not on TV. You know what the heck? I can't even watch. So I have to go back and watch the reruns of CNN or something if I want to see one of these conflicts.
2: I think Todd would be fun at the gun range because he looks like he gets awfully excited talking about this.
1: Well, I used to like going out with the engineers because they're like, hey, you want to see some cool stuff? We're like, sure. You know, what are you going to do? Like, check this out. And they're like, and they blow stuff up down range. And it's like, man, this is just for training. It's like they're blowing stuff up. They're like, no, that's what's left over from training. We're just blowing up the excess. I'm like, all right, whatever. You know, it's just fun stuff.
2: Yeah.
0: Well, look, I mean, you know, a lot of people really get into that. For me, there are some angles for it, but that wasn't the big thing for me. But I enjoyed serving uniform. We've talked about this many, many times. It was a distinct pleasure and a privilege to actually wear the uniform. I think some people take for granted, but not everybody. Well, let me ask you this question. Speak about taking things for granted. What do you think, John, about us giving Ukraine the authority to build Patriot missiles and obviously the technology?
2: That's kind of news to me, to be honest, but yeah, I hadn't read that.
0: Oh yeah.
2: So I know Trump said he had a conversation with Zelensky recently and just vaguely
1: said it.
2: Good conversation. Nice guy. It's like that should have been.
0: No, he said at the NATO summit in Turkey today, he said that he's going to give him permission to build the Patriot.
2: Can he do that?
1: So what kind of, he can. What kind of what version? You know what I mean? It could be an earlier version of the Patriot. It may not be the most up-to-date version, perhaps. I don't know.
0: Well, the thing is, any version is going to give him a technological, you know, head start. So who knows what they'll do.
2: I guess it's better than us funding it. If he can build his own, then maybe it's better than us funding it. They are expensive, and if he can afford to build them.
1: And we get a fee for the licensing, right? We get a licensing fee, I imagine.
2: I think a lot of people don't know. I can't think of his name now here. It just escapes me. Zelensky was helping us with Iran. With drones and stuff like that, showing us how to do certain things with them or something that we weren't privy to, because that wasn't on our focus. We weren't thinking about, you know, things like guerrilla warfare, using little toys to attack people. He was aiding us with Iran. I mean, he was getting paid to do it, but he was aiding us. So that kind of relationship, maybe Trump is paying it back. I don't know.
0: Well, the fact that we need foreign powers to help us with our drones is disturbing to me. In 1989 or 1990, I was working on UAVs at Fort Huachuca. How is it that we fell so far behind? This is a lack of vision by our leaders. I talked about the utility of these in reconnaissance back then, and that's how they eventually came into widespread uses, was for reconnaissance and for spying. But they also talk about the possibility of them being weapons carrying platform back in 1990. How we ever fell behind the world, the only country in the world that was ahead of us in 1990 was Israel when it came to drones. This is unacceptable. And for me, I always saw drones as being much more than military use. You can use them for LIDAR, which we didn't know at the time. LIDAR has come along since then. We can use them for LIDAR. We can use them for crop observation. We can use them for dusting. We can use them to deliver things. These are all things that I thought about 35 years ago. 36 years ago. How in the world did the United States military fall so far behind that we have to rely on Ukraine to give us tips on how to use these things? It's embarrassing. It's absolutely embarrassing.
2: We were great with advanced technologies and drones for spying, but they were using smaller drones for armaments and stuff, you know, that can fly under the radar and things like that.
1: Yeah, I think
2: like when you're talking about Iran, had a swarm, right? That one pilot was saying he saw a drone swarm. So how they were using the drones, some of the technology, so they're using drones now. I think, we fell behind on that.
1: Well, it's fantastic too, though.
0: Right, but it's not just armaments. You can use them, like you're talking about drone swarms, you can use them to interfere with aircraft trying to take off of aircraft carriers, or aircraft trying to land aircraft carriers, or aircraft trying to take off in civil airfields. Now, there are countermeasures, but you can also do countermeasures. But the point is that it's embarrassing that we fell behind. This is ridiculous. You know, it's also embarrassing that we don't have more munitions on hand because we gave them all to Ukraine, and we find ourselves defenseless in some respects. I have to wonder if this so-called pause didn't have a lot to do with restocking armaments so we could go after them
1: again. I think it probably did. Probably did. And if that is the case, it was a wise pause. And of course, the whole memorandum of understanding, which we knew Iran was going to blow through anyway. So we talked about it a couple of weeks ago about how the language of it was, you know, not beneficial to the U.S., but maybe that was a purpose behind it. Maybe a carrot and stick, see what they're going to do. If they blow that off, well, shoot, we can just blow the heck out of them at this point, you know, because they're not going to come to the table for hundreds of billions of dollars. They're not going to come to the table for anything.
0: I agree with 100% there. You know, changing the topic just a little bit here. I have to wonder, in Japan, buildings are built to withstand earthquakes. Mm-hmm. Most modern buildings are earthquake proof, as if there's such a thing, but earthquake resistance, probably the term. But this mess in Venezuela, the amount of rubble that we, you know, tens of thousands of people still missing, bodies being recovered every day. It's horrific. Were there any building codes whatsoever? Did they ever consider? I mean, these weren't exactly mega earthquakes. These were 7.2 and 7.4, which is strong, but it's the nines that really are shocking. Japan gets 8 and 9 on the Richter scale frequently, and they survive. Their buildings don't crumble. It looked like everything collapsed in Venezuela. You have to wonder if there's any building codes whatsoever, Todd.
1: No, I don't know what they have in Central and South America, you know, in some of those places. And I've been down there a couple of times over the years, and some of the places I've seen, I'm like, how is that even standing? You know, it makes no sense. And of course, you go to the Middle East and no codes over there for sure. But Central South America, even Mexico, just across the border, you know, from San Diego right there. I mean, just a stark difference in the architecture and the way things are built for sure.
2: Well, it was the same here with the United States. I mean, how they would build buildings in L.A. compared to how they build buildings in, say, Omaha might be different in their codes, because you may not have to have earthquake.
1: But we're talking about things that doesn't look like they should be standing, you know, things that are just doesn't look like they should be upright.
2: I got your point. You know, a lot of these countries are, you know, economic and stuff. They tend to, you know, cut
0: Well,
2: costs and things
0: Venezuela
2: like
0: had plenty of money. They had trillions, you know, from oil.
2: Once they did,
0: It
2: yeah.
0: just once they did, that's right. Once they did. Yeah, no, it was all pilfered, but and wasted. Country is laid to waste. But no, it's really sad. I mean, you know, last I saw there were 68,000 people missing and over 3,200 bodies have been found. This is a horrific situation. I really look, I don't care for Venezuela, but from a human standpoint, I feel really badly for the people of Venezuela. This is I don't know how you recover. Oh, it's 3,700 confirmed dead. Okay. That's
2: Wow.
0: 500, 500 more than the last time.
2: Well,
0: That number is only going to
2: we've
0: keep.
2: seen this in countries like Turkey too, haven't we? Where they've had earthquakes and it was
1: Yeah.
2: horrid.
1: Same situation in buildings over there. Of course,
2: Yeah.
1: their buildings in Turkey are hundreds of years old, older than Venezuela, for sure.
0: Yeah, I think some of those buildings are as old as Joe Biden, you know.
2: But you know, I don't think
1: 102.
2: is Venezuela prone to earthquakes, you know? I mean, like it doesn't commonly
1: Yeah.
2: happen in New Hampshire. We've had a few, but it doesn't commonly happen in New Hampshire. And when it does happen, it's not like LA. You know, it's not like some places in the world like Japan, but
1: Right on
2: you
1: fault
2: can feel the
1: lines.
2: rumble though.
0: So, have either of you ever lived through an earthquake?
2: Yeah.
1: I have, yeah.
0: Where
1: Not
0: at?
1: a massive earthquake. Sorry, mostly just light rumbles and stuff. Yeah, sorry. Nothing like Venezuela or LA. Nothing like
2: Yeah.
1: that.
2: It
1: John?
2: happened, yeah, right here in Nashville, New Hampshire, where one came through. It came out of Maine, I think. But
0: Oh.
2: yeah, when it happened, there was a slight shudder and you heard some cracking and popping. And I looked at the wife and go, I think that was an earthquake. And I'd never experienced one up until then like that. And I've been times over the road, you know, near Washington, D.C., there was one. And I was over there where you live, Chris, when it happened. I didn't even
0: Wow.
2: know what happened. I was
0: Yeah.
2: driving down the road. They said, you felt it all the way up in Pennsylvania. I'm like, really? I'm over here by York, Pennsylvania. It didn't feel a thing, but I was
1: Yeah.
2: driving, so.
1: When I was on the Big Island of Hawaii, you know, obviously there's earthquakes there. Of course,
0: No,
1: you have seismic
0: volcanoes,
1: events. You
0: yeah.
1: have a yeah, volcano. And I was sitting, you know, outside of my little cabin there, and just having a cigar. And the next thing you know, I see the birds and hear the birds fly off of the wires. I'm like, oh, there's about to be a shake. And all of a sudden, everything starts shaking. And dust fell off of the building and everything settled down. Some people came out. I was like, what was that? I was like, oh, I think they had a little eruption over here. It was a little bit more
2: Yeah, these are
1: forceful. It
2: yeah
1: was kind of
2: we've
1: cool
2: I
1: though.
2: think we've had mild quakes for what you and
1: Yeah.
2: I experienced. These major quakes that brought the bridge down in San Francisco and things like that were they were enormous earthquakes. They were big ones.
0: Well, like the Northridge, that was a big one too. No, so
1: Yeah.
0: I've actually been in a couple of earthquakes that I recall. One was in a couple of minor ones in the U.S., but the major one was in Los Angeles when I was a kid. There was a big earthquake out there, and I remember everything shaking and rattling. And then, ironically, in Botswana, which doesn't really, it's not on a fault line, but we had a 5.4, I think, on a Richter scale or something. Maybe it was less than that, and it affected Botswana and the northwestern part of South Africa, which was fascinating. I actually remember that one. Now that's that. What about hurricanes? Have either ever been caught up in a hurricane?
1: I have, yeah, hurricanes and typhoons, for sure. Yeah. No, but never like in Florida for a hurricane. Hawaii for the typhoons, but those are pretty quick because the islands are so small, they just go right over.
0: So, John, what about you?
2: I was taking a phone call, so I'm kind of a little lost in the
0: Have
2: conversation.
0: you ever been in a hurricane or typhoon?
2: Hurricanes, I can't say as I've ever actually been in a hurricane. They've gone by, because I grew up in Florida, and we've had them go through. I was up here when Charlie went through Florida, where I live. So no, I can't say I've ever been in one, but I've been in the vicinity of them. Surfed a lot of hurricane storms off the coast of New Smyrna Beach, Florida, Daytona area. A lot of fun.
0: All right. Well, Hurricane Agnes in 1972 as a kid, and then also I was in the Caribbean on a cruise ship and approaching the port of Miami, where I could see the harbor lights when the harbor master closed the port because of the hurricane. And I spent 6 days sailing back and forth the Florida Keys, getting less and less food on the cruise ship as they ran out of things. So yeah, we were in that storm on a cruise ship. So that's two hurricanes. And I have been in the Typhoon Hagibis, when I was in Japan for the Rugby World Cup in 2019. So there was one that. Okay, tornadoes. Have either of you ever been within eyesight of a tornado?
1: I've seen them off in the distance in Texas. Never had to run for shelter and hide away. I've seen them so far out, but and I've seen the formings of clouds, and I've gotten out of the area whenever one hit, and but I've never Never had to die for cover, if you will. Never had to go into a cellar or a basement. No.
2: John? I nearly missed one somewhere near Fort Smith, Arkansas, many, many years ago. I hit just after I passed through. I caught the hail from it, and I stopped in the rest mm-hmm. area after I crossed the state line. And when I come out, everything was pitch black. I'm like, uh-oh. So I nearly missed that one. But the one that got me was Oklahoma going towards Tulsa. Not Tulsa, Oklahoma City. Mm-hmm. And I was heading east, and the rain was getting pretty vertical there. And or horizontal, rather.
0: Yeah,
2: and,
0: horizontal. Vertical's fine. But horizontal's problematic.
2: I'm seeing cows run the opposite direction. They're running west as I'm going east. I'm thinking. I mean, what really got me about it was I couldn't hardly see anything in front of me. Man, I'm driving down the interstate. I can't see anything in front of me, but I hear whoosh, whoosh, whoosh, whoosh, whoosh, whoosh, whoosh. I'm like, that is over my head. I know that is over my head. I am not feeling good about this right now. I'm still here, so everything turned out okay.
0: Well, John, I think the thing is that as long as the cows are running and not flying past you, you're okay.
2: Yes, I was doing fine.
0: Okay, so we've done earthquakes, we've done typhoons and tornadoes, or hurricanes and tornadoes. Have either of you ever been struck by lightning?
2: I grew up in the lightning capital of the world. No, I have not been struck
1: after
2: by lightning.
1: After that last time,
2: God.
1: I can't recall.
0: Okay, so far I've checked every block. This is one I can't check. Thankfully, I've never been struck by lightning, so that's good news.
2: I've seen it come awfully close, though. I've watched it go down a tree and carve into a tree.
1: I've been in buildings where it struck, but
0: same here. I've been in buildings where it struck, but they've been grounded. Yeah. Otherwise, it would have been bad. What about a house fire?
1: No, never a house fire outside of a grease fire, just on the stove. No,
0: John, house fire.
2: Very close. I had electrical shortage that was bounding to a fire, but the fire department got there in time before it turned into a full-blown house fire, grease fire. I've had a house that was set on fire, but I wasn't in it. So,
0: well, we had a house fire. It wasn't in it, but came back to it as it burnt to the ground coming back from Maryland in 1979. So done the house fire, too.
2: That's the worst.
0: Yeah. Yeah, it is. I lost my stamp collection. I had a pretty incredible stamp collection as a kid. So anyway, so that's not a natural disaster. That was arson, if I'm not mistaken. But all the rest are natural disasters. And it looks like, some people might say they might want to get around me because I seem to be near all these natural disasters. But here's the thing. I'm still here, right? So obviously,
2: yeah, you
0: obviously
2: are.
0: I must have a clover, a four-leaf clover in my pocket or something like that. But the tornado is the worst. I was in Ohio and we were living in a trailer and we moved. 1 week later, the trailer we were living, there were three trailers some farmer put on the edge of his cornfield. He cut a little section out, was making money for rent, moved out of there. All three of them were empty. Tornado came through Fairfield County, Ohio, the week after we moved out of there, only a couple miles away. All three of those trailers were picked up and dropped like a mile and a half away. And we were living there the week prior. If the storm had heard, if it come a week sooner. And then in 1989, I avoided the big one. On my way back into the Army, I traveled across the country, went across I-90, hit everything, Chicago, the Badlands and Yellowstone and Grand Tetons, all that stuff, Mount Rushmore and the Devil's Tower, and went to Seattle. Came down the West Coast and was in San Francisco. If my course date had been 1 month later, the next course when it started, the day that the San Francisco earthquake took place in 1989, I would have been in San Francisco. So knock on wood, I was there exactly one month prior to the earthquake. And San Francisco was beautiful the month prior to the earthquake. But when that bridge collapsed, what a horrible situation for those people. Must have
1: absolutely.
2: Yeah.
1: You say you were going for language, that we were going out there?
0: No, that was going to officer basic course. I'd graduated college. It was 1989, and that was October, I think, is or later September, whatever the date was. It was October when that earthquake occurred. But I was on my way out there. It was either August or September. I think it was September when I was in San Francisco.
1: That is wild.
0: And 1 month, the next class began 1 month later to the, because they slipped one last class in before the end of the fiscal year. And normally the classes are wait a second. Yeah. That was, yeah. So we got the class. And yeah, so I was 1 month away from, it was pretty crazy. Never forget that. Wait, that wasn't September.
1: It runs together, don't it? After a while.
0: No, it wasn't. It wasn't. It was earlier than, or was it September? Yeah, I think it was. Anyway, yeah, it was September because I was in college until then. That's right. And the summertime. But yeah, anyway, the point is that that's one I missed, and I'm glad I missed that. I would not want to have been in San Francisco for that earthquake. That was pretty frightening for the people involved and led to a significant loss of life. That, the Northridge earthquake, just something bad. I mean, California, lovely place, but it's got a lot of problems, man.
1: Mm-hmm. Yeah, absolutely. Yeah, for sure. A lot of beautiful area. You know, of course, You know, having the North American plate and the Pacific plate buttressing up against each other, that's a big problem. But their politics, I think, is even worse than the big one that's ensuing, right? I think their politics will destroy the state before the big one comes along.
0: Well, yeah, the politics have destroyed the state, and I guess we'll wait and see who the governor is going to be. But it'd be nice if it's not Becerra, if it's actually Steve
1: That's
0: Hilton.
1: true. That'd
0: But
1: be great.
0: I mean, why not? We've already had a strange accent in the governor's mansion in Arnold Schwarzenegger, so why not get another one,
1: That's
0: right?
1: true.
2: Yeah, I thought we get a Republican, didn't we?
1: Well,
0: Sorry?
1: you got
0: Well,
1: you
0: both were
1: got
0: Republicans.
1: yeah, so you know, it was a
2: Schwarzenegger
1: special
2: was
1: election.
2: probably
1: That
2: not
1: was a
2: really.
1: recall. That was a
0: Yeah,
1: recall
0: he
1: election.
0: right.
1: That's Gray Davis.
0: That's right. Gray Davis was recalled, and he came in office, and but became governor, and he was there. And now this is a regular one, but this weird, top two finishers, regardless of the party thing. So it's unfortunate. There was a breaking story out of Maryland that happened while we were on the air. A bus has caused an accident. 28 people are injured. Multiple vehicles, 7 vehicles involved in this. It was in Pikesville, which is the northwest corner of Baltimore, just about 1 hour and 40 minutes from here. I'm seeing photographs of it. It's horrific. I see a van that's just crushed, and two or three other cars. I don't even see where the bus is, but the bus ran into a building. Ultimately, one vehicle's flipped over. I don't know if the bus driver had a heart attack or he's driving recklessly, but I mean, it looks like a war zone here. I mean, parts of cars all over the place. Thankfully, I don't see parts of bodies, but the Maryland Transit Administration said the bus collided with a building, according to Baltimore Fire Department. 7 other vehicles involved, including one that I mentioned that rolled over. 28 people injured, including one who's critically. 2 people were temporarily trapped, I guess, use the jaws of life in the bus, and one in another vehicle. Maryland Governor Wes Moore said he's monitoring the situation. We're deeply grateful to our first responders who act with speed and skill to ensure the safety of our neighbors. We've been in close coordination with local officials to provide any support needed on the ground. That's pretty scary. I mean, a city street and a little town like Pikesville, that's shocking.
1: Yeah, very sad for sure.
0: Meanwhile, Carmelo Anthony's defense team wants a new trial for the guy who murdered the kid, and guy got $600,000 in a GoFundMe account, but they take GoFundMe accounts for Christian and conservative groups off of GoFundMe. What a fraudulent platform! But they let
1: Yes, it
0: this
1: is.
0: murderer have $600,000 that were raised for his defense.
2: They were the ones that took it away from the convoy out there in Canada.
0: The
2: They took them.
0: Canadians, yeah, they
2: Yeah,
0: took all their
2: just
0: money. They
2: took it
0: stole
2: from
0: their
2: them.
0: money. They didn't even give it back to the
2: I
0: people
2: won't.
0: donating. They're just scumbags.
2: I won't even give to a GoFundMe after that one.
0: Oh, 100%.
1: Right. No, I'm
0: That's
1: good.
0: exactly where I've been at ever since then. No, I don't trust them for even a microsecond. They're nasty, nasty, nasty people. But we're running up on the end of the show tonight, folks. John, anything you want to add before we wrap up? We just got just a few moments here, I think.
2: Yeah, we got like a minute 18 or something like that. Well, let's see. September's getting close, right? So, get to figure out who your candidates are and who you're voting for, and which I do have to do. I have an idea what's going on. I need to do a little bit more research though, and get a little more, bit more depth. Broaden it a little bit. And I suggest others do the same because voting is important, especially this time around. Ironically, New Hampshire here, there's more registered Republicans than there are Democrats. But the problem is we have 40% of us are just about 40% are independents. So, yeah, no, we need to get some more conservatives in office and get this country back on track, whether we're talking about state level or federal level. It's very important. So I hope people are taking it into careful consideration to get out there and vote this time around and make sure we keep our conservatives.
0: You said September. Did you mean November?
2: No, we have a primary in September, right?
0: Oh,
2: New
0: you have your
2: Hampshire.
0: primary. We had ours already. It's
2: Yeah,
0: not in
2: a
0: May,
2: lot of
0: so.
2: people, a lot of people have already had their primaries. I probably should have said that.
0: Okay, that's what you're talking about. All right, Todd, anything to wrap us up tonight? What do you got?
1: No, basically that, research your candidates, register to vote, get out there and vote for crying out loud and make a good decision.
0: All right, to Central Command, launch early and launch frequently. Steal on target, boys.
2: That's
0: Boop, boop,
2: right.
0: boop, boop. That's right. Let's get in there and take them out. And that's going to do it for this
1: Hear,
0: week, folks.
1: hear.
0: We'll catch you right here next week on the Common Sense Service. For Todd and John, this is Chris saying, God bless America.

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1: USA Radio News, I'm Anthony Lucero. President Trump said Iran's renewed attacks ended hopes for a lasting ceasefire and defended his tougher rhetoric toward Iranian leaders. He says he's considering U.S. control of Karg Island and resuming a naval blockade.
2: Based on their actions over the last week or two, they're not doing a service to the people. And I think more than anything else is I got to know them. And I'm not sure I want to make a deal with them. Let's just finish the job.
1: This follows overnight strikes in and around the Strait of Hormuz. President Trump threatened to cut off trade with Spain after criticizing the nation for missing NATO defense spending targets and refusing U.S. access to joint military bases during the Iran war.
2: Spain is a terrible partner in NATO. They don't participate. They don't pay. I don't want anything to do with Spain. Cut off all trade with Spain, please.
1: Spain's prime minister downplayed the remarks, while any trade action could be complicated by Spain's membership in the European Union. Walmart is lowering prices on thousands of products.
3: The retail giant says it began rolling out the cuts last week on seasonal summer items in stores, online, and through the Walmart and Sam's Club apps. President Trump praised the move in a social media post, saying Walmart was lowering prices at his administration's request to celebrate the country's 250th birthday. Walmart's announcement of the reductions comes after the company raised prices on general merchandise in February due to higher U.S. tariffs on imports. I'm Tammy Trujillo.
1: The Justice Department is warning states they could face criminal action if non-citizens are allowed to vote in federal elections. The Department of Justice says they are enforcing existing election laws, while critics argue the move could pressure state and local election officials. Wall Street closed mixed.
4: At the closing bell, the Dow Jones Industrial Average lost 576 points. The S&P 500 fell 21 points. The Nasdaq gained 51 points. I'm Lisa Salvati.
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7: William Byron is coming off a fourth place effort at Chicagoland Speedway. Just his fourth top five finish of the year in what has been a challenging season for many Chevrolet teams in adapting to the off-season body updates. Byron is optimistic about a return trip to Echo Park Speedway in Atlanta this weekend after running well there early in the race back in the spring with the updates, before a mid-race crash ended his day.
10: Atlanta actually was really optimistic when we went there in February because we had a lot of speed and a lot of maneuverability, and that didn't necessarily apply right away. 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
7: Byron last won in Atlanta in the summer race of 2023. I'm Kyle Rickey. 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
18: This is WSMN's Life for Today for July 8th. Happening on this day in 1889, the first issue of the Wall Street Journal is published. And in 2011, the 135th and final space shuttle mission begins. Born on this day in 1839, John D. Rockefeller. 1831, Rune Arledge. Dying on this day in 2011, former First Lady Betty Ford at 93. And in 2012, Ernest Borgnine. He was 95. And finally, on this day, in 1870, Creedence Clearwater Revival releases Cosmos Factory. It spawned six top five singles. And that's WSMN's Life for Today for July 8th. I'm Phil Kincaid.

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2: From the state line north, south, east, and west, we live in Nashua, and it's the best. From a night at home with their family to a night on the town, they live in the best city in the nation. So sit back, relax, and enjoy the next hour as Susan and Jim talk Nashua. And now your hosts, Susan and Jim.
3: Good morning, Nashua. It is an odd day. Weather-wise, you know, we had rain overnight, and it's clear now, but it's supposed to get more rain later. So enjoy the variety of New England weather. Good morning, Jim.
4: Yes, if you don't like the weather, just wait a while, and it will change. But as we were coming in to the west, it was actually blue sky. So there, you know, there is that. Traffic's light, and come on down.
3: Yeah. A couple of things I want to mention coming up this.
4: That too.
3: Yeah, well, no, I don't measure these things. this weekend, tonight at 7:30, tomorrow night at 7:30, and Sunday at 2, the Nashua Actor Singers teenage group is performing School of Rock. And for those of you who like to see teenagers just having a blast singing and dancing and playing instruments, this is going to be a good time.
4: Yeah, and if you remember the Jack Black movie of the same name, it's that story.
3: It's that story. So that's going to be at the Court Street Theater at 14 Court Street. We hope you'll see it. We've been

0: It's not the same for us as it is for you. And this speech is just a remarkable thing. What they do is have copies and invite anybody who wants to read part of the speech. And it's, as I said, it's an incredibly moving thing.
1: Yeah, Susan and I have both done it, and it is moving. And sometimes parts of it are hard to read.
0: Yeah. Anyway, that will be tomorrow at noon at the New Fellowship Baptist Church on Ash Street, and I hope to see some of you there. All right. Today we're doing something a little different, which is also always good to learn and get different experiences. We have two people here who each lead a caucus among the New Hampshire Democrats, and let me just let you know who they are. One is Adam Thompson, who is the chair of the Neurodiversity and Disability Alliance Caucus. And the other is Sumati Madure, who is the head of the AAPI, New Hampshire Democrats. That's the Asian American and Pacific Islanders, and also the state director for the national organization, South Asians for America. Let me tell you a little bit about them, and then we're going to get going, because this is going to be a really fun discussion here. I'm looking forward to it. I'm looking forward to learning. Adam is the chair of the Neurodiversity and Disability Alliance Caucus, which is the disability caucus of the New Hampshire Democratic Party. A Marine Corps veteran, former public school teacher, and community organizer and advocate, Adam works to expand civic engagement and political participation for disabled and neurodivergent Greenwich Staters. He is also a Nashua Selectman in Scenic and Historic Ward 3 and serves on the Nashua Ethics Review Committee. When he's not organizing, Adam enjoys listening to and making music, exploring Nashua's hidden gems, finding great local coffee shops and restaurants, and catching a Nashua Silver Knights game. Adam marks his greatest accomplishment as marrying the love of his life, Shirley, who is a wonderful woman, a woman much more beautiful and accomplished than he. Welcome, Adam.
2: Hey, thank you. It's nice to be here.
0: And let me tell you a little bit about Sumati Madure. She is a single mother to her son and daughter, a full-time physical therapist, the founding co-chair of AAPI New Hampshire Democrats, the state director of Southeast Asians for America, and an executive board for Saheli. I pronounced that right? Oh, good. Which is an organization that has been helping women and families of South Asian origin who are survivors of domestic violence. Welcome.
3: Thank you. Thank you for having me.
0: It's a pleasure to have you both. Jim, you were going to ask a question.
1: Yeah, my question is, what's a caucus?
2: A caucus is a group within a larger group with specialized interests and concerns and fellowship with folks with the same immutable traits.
0: So if we wanted to start one, we could start one for short people.
1: Yes.
0: Because that's immutable for us at this point.
2: Yeah.
0: And sorry, I did not mean to make light of it.
2: No, absolutely.
0: So each of the caucuses that you're involved with represent people who are at least on some level in a minority compared to the general population.
2: Or traditionally marginalized. And that's the way that the Democratic National Committee and the New Hampshire Democratic Party chooses to engage with our constituency caucuses.
0: Expand on that a little, please.
2: Absolutely.
0: Or one of you.
3: So just to add one more line to what Adam just said, that we are a group within a group. A caucus also needs to go through like a formalization process to be approved by New Hampshire Democratic Party to be formally one of their. It used to be called diversity caucuses. they have changed the name.

0: in the last couple of years to a constituency caucus, and it specifically, each caucus, it applies to, again, like Adam said, marginalized groups, minorities, and diverse communities within the community.
1: Okay.
2: And sometimes it could be a social caucus. For instance, the New Hampshire state legislator has a
1: Karaoke
2: karaoke caucus,
1: caucus.
2: which don't need formal recognitions. However, within a lot of other formal identities, sometimes there are certain steps that could be barriers to formalization. And I, not to interrupt, Seemantha, she was about to discuss what it means about the marginalization aspect.
0: To give you my opinion, marginalized is anybody who is not 100% in the mainstream. They have to go through hurdles, they have to go through challenges to have the same, successes or same, I wouldn't say rights, because rights are, equal rights to everyone, right? But in terms of, like, community assimilation and, being recognized as a member of a community, there are challenges and hurdles that they have to go through, which, is kind of a natural process of, becoming part of the community. That's what I call as marginalized, not necessarily not having the same rights as, a non-marginalized community, but to reach those goals, to have the same rights, there are hurdles and challenges that you have to overcome that, the non-marginalized community do not have to.
2: When,
1: So, go ahead.
2: terribly sorry, when our system was put together to create something that would work for all people and residents, it wasn't originally looked at working for all people and all residents. They were groups of folks that were not, the system was not designed to incorporate because it was a thing of the time. Women, people that didn't look like Alderman Jim Moran over here. Congratulations, by the way, sir.
3: Thank you.
2: And as the system, in furtherance of trying to walk and stay, excuse me, I shouldn't say walk either, move towards a more perfect union, we need to incorporate more voices for a truer democracy, to have as many people seen, heard, listened to, their experiences shared, not necessarily to make sure that the system has a space for them, but to make sure that they can participate and exist in the system that is designed for everybody.
1: All right. So basically, to make sure that if a person from one of these marginalized communities wants to vote, they're not given any additional hoops to jump through compared to people who are in the majority.
2: That's exactly accurate. And I think Samathi and I can both discuss some of those hoops that are sometimes being created and some of those hoops that we're trying to break down.
1: All right.
3: Hello and welcome everyone to Susan and Jim Talk Nashua with today's guests, Adam Thompson and Sumati Manjore. And we're talking about New Hampshire Democratic Special Interest Caucuses.
1: All right. So talk about, please, the some of those hoops in terms of voting.
2: Actually, I wouldn't say that we're a special interest caucus. We're a constituency caucus.
1: Okay.
3: How come I thought Adam would what can I say?
2: Well, I can't assign motive to what your motive
3: Yeah,
2: you were
3: see,
2: trying to assign myself.
3: I was trying to go there, but I didn't.
1: So again, please talk about some of those barriers to be able to vote.
0: Those barriers mostly apply for, like the naturalized citizens versus, children born here, right? So again, once they get citizenship, they're supposed to be able to vote. But a lot of times that I hear from our community members is that, it's not take they shouldn't be taking that for granted. There are steps that they are put through that a born citizen, is not put through. This is why, I mean, there are specifics which may or may not apply generally, but these are anecdotes that we hear that, you know, obviously, you know, there's more that's expected of them to be able to have the same rights, you know.
2: Similarly, and to expand on that, we've seen legislation go through to make it harder for people that have changed their name to vote. And
1: like,
2: if we look
1: like
2: at
1: women who get married,
2: women, which is one of the constituency caucuses, the Stonewall caucuses, who were just recognized last week, they might change the name. I know a fantastic couple that took the elements of one of their last names and combined it with elements of their spouse's last names. That's going to make hurdles and barriers for them. As a disabled person myself, if I had chose to hyphenate my name when I got married, my income isn't, I don't have a whole lot of disposable income. And if I needed to go travel back to my place of birth or engage in correspondence or try to get my records to prove my own name change, that would have been additional barriers to my civic participation. Folks that might come here and had their names changed at Islis Island, for example, reaching across to find their birth certificates when they came through. Those could all have been barriers. Representative Elberger, last year, the House legislation and the legislature, the Granite State General Court and Senate both passed a bill that would have made it harder for disabled people to vote. They would have required folks with that needed to use a disability voting device to have to basically tell the town clerk where they lived 2 months ahead of time if they had planned on voting. Otherwise, they were going to be excluded. That's wrong. They were trying to marginalize an already marginalized community to make sure that their voices could not be heard. Here I am assigning motives. What they were doing was building barriers to people. And intentional or unintentional, it certainly comes across that some folks are trying to prevent some other folks from voting. And looking around this room right now, all four of us share one of those disabilities. Our eyesight isn't getting any better. And we could traditionally, these voting accessibility devices would have been used by blind folks. Our eyesight's not getting better. What if we needed to use that? Something were to happen, and perhaps we forgot that it was a municipal election coming up, which typically doesn't get a whole lot of national media. We show up on the day to vote like everybody else, and we are told no because we have a disability. That's wrong.
1: Yeah, and think about it in terms of any other group of people. If somebody said to pregnant women or people who moved here from Sudan or any of those groups who are just a little bit different, there would be outrage.
2: We need to be treated equally. We need to have the same access to civic institutions. And by not allowing that, can we actually say we're a democracy?
1: Well, we have never been a full democracy if we go back far enough. So when some of the Indian citizens of Nashua go to vote, have any of them been challenged that you know about?
0: Some of them, not a lot, a handful, but they have been challenged to produce more, you know, documents. And you know, and like Adam said, that's going to get worse if, you know, if the SAVE Act passes. I mean, God forbid. But again, and also the added layer of burden on the poll worker, you know, if they make a mistake, they're liable for prison time. So naturally, you know, they'll be more inclined to turn people away if there's any doubt at all in their mind. So, yeah, I mean, they do face more scrutiny, I should say, versus if like a non-marginalized voter shows up, you know, even there, I mean, with the SAVE Act, even they're, you know, subject to like name change and, you know, all that you know, really ridiculous things, but more so with the marginalized communities, you know, and Nashua specific, to give you that specific information, there has been instances, yes.
3: I certainly feel lucky that when my father started doing genealogy for our family name, it turned out that the courthouse where my birth certificate was had burned down.
2: Mm.
0: Oh.
3: And I didn't have a birth certificate for a while until we went to the state where I was born and had them recreate one. And what if I couldn't prove my, what, right? That stuff like that happens and it becomes difficult.
2: Were you able to prove and have evidence of your birth?
3: Yes, and it was because A, I was there, and B, my mother was there and said, yeah, I was there too. And
1: it's good to know.
2: I'd also like to add that it takes people helping each other to get it done. People that are already there. I might have unintentionally added you as a member of the general court and a state representative here from Nashua. And I want to thank you for sustaining that veto to get rid of that horrible bill last year that made it harder for disabled people to vote. So thank you for sustaining that veto.
1: I was very pleased to be able to do that.
0: Thank you.
1: There are things, excuse me, there are things that I'm very happy to support, you know, that I would wear stickers all over myself saying, I voted for this or I voted against this. But voting rights are fundamental. You know, if you can't vote, you're being told that you have no say in how the government functions. And go home. We don't need you here.
3: And in a democracy, one's voice is one's vote.
1: Yeah.
2: And with our current system, the way things are kind of moving now, a lot of the marginalized voices that Samati and myself and the other constituency caucuses are working to try to do is to make sure that folks that may have been intentionally or otherwise marginalized, we really are trying to re-engage them, re-enfranchise them, and get them participating again, you know. So there's a lot of outreach. We talk to folks, we find out what's affecting them, and get them engaged. Bring them into the system that they felt pushed out from. When I was founding this caucus, I spoke to over 1,000 people easily, putting this together, and I found out that 70% of the people I spoke to, 7 out of 10, for those of us that struggle with math like myself, 7 out of 10 weren't even registered to vote. They felt so pushed aside that they just didn't participate to even try to shape their destiny.
3: Yeah.
1: Yeah.
3: That's arresting and concerning, because one of the things that strikes me is that when I grew up, at least around where I grew up, we were all about the same. We were all white. We were all Protestant. We were all
2: Anglo-Saxon.
3: Something like that. We didn't have any kids with disabilities. We didn't have any kids with special needs. We didn't have any kids who didn't speak. Well, okay.
1: Yeah.
3: Yeah. But we were a very homogeneous group of people. And what's as we've matured, I guess, as a nation, we've understood that not everybody's the same. Not everybody looks like me. Not everybody thinks like me. Not everybody came from the same place that I did. And one of the things that as mature Americans, I think we have to take responsibility for is recognizing that we are not all the same, and that diversity is strength.
1: Yeah,
0: I'm sorry.
2: No, please go ahead. Yeah.
0: Just to continue, you know what Jim said. It's that acknowledgement, right? It's that awareness and acknowledgement. A democracy or any country is supposed to grow And the growth comes with the acknowledgement that, you know, we are not homogenous. You know, we're diverse, and that diversity actually makes us stronger. Again, acknowledging disabilities and giving them equal rights, right? And that, I feel like it's kind of backsliding, you know, going backwards. Mm-hmm. You
2: know. I have a something I'd like to say that talks to both of those points. Jim, you mentioned growing up, there were no disabled or special needs students. There were. You just didn't see them.
3: Yeah.
2: They were pushed aside, and they were put in places. Susan, you're from New York. Mm-hmm. You ever hear of Bellevue Hospital?
1: Oh, yeah.
2: There were many, hundreds, maybe more institutions like that throughout the Union where people were put aside, kept away from society, and left there, taken away from family, taken away from friends, taken away from their communities, and put someplace else, out of sight, out of mind. 20, 30 years ago, the United States had something called the Olmstead Act to make sure that they could be taken care of at home with their friends, where they could get better service, where people might not hurt them or do something kind of negative towards them. Just this week, today is Friday, June 26th, the opening day for Actor and Singer's presentation of School of Rock over at 14 Cork Street. Earlier this week, on Monday or Tuesday, the Department of Justice rolled back their enforcement and the way they look at the Olmstead Act to basically not prosecute people that or institutions or entities that were segregating people based on special needs issues. So it's kind of like if you have a beautiful main street downtown with a certain speed limit, but the police say, and they're not doing this, but in this analogy, let's say that the police say, you know what, we're not going to enforce the speed limit on Main Street. The law still exists, the speed limit still exists, but the amount of speeders will go much higher. So we're going to probably, with the DOG rolling back, the enforcers of the Olmstead Act, we're likely going to see maybe a rise of more Bellevues.
3: Yeah. Hi, folks. This is Susan and Jim Talk Nashua with today's guests, Adam Thompson and Somati Madure, and we're talking about New Hampshire Democratic caucuses.
1: You know, a couple of things. I grew up in Manhattan, in a neighborhood of 5 and 6 story apartment buildings, and my best friend lived across the alley. I mean, it's tough to get more New York than that. So we would just yell across the alley to each other.
3: Sort of window to window.
1: Yeah, and she was diagonally across from us, but right across from us.
2: Were these the party lines I've heard of?
1: Yes. Yeah, I'm that old. Yes. Right across from us, there was a very large family, 7 or 8 kids, I think. The oldest was named Jimmy. He had a very serious limp. One leg was significantly shorter than the other. Really, really sweet kid. The next in order was his brother, Mickey, who was blind. And Mickey was angry all the time, all the time. Neither one of them, as far as I could tell, went to school because, you know, we don't have that. We don't have
3: he
1: those kids.
3: He wasn't accommodated in the public
1: right.
3: school
1: but,
3: system.
1: But it wasn't considered a part of the responsibility of the public school system to take care of
3: to
1: them.
3: To accommodate
1: And it's
3: them.
1: Another way that we put people in state hospitals or someplace far away so nobody has to look at them and realize that they're there.
2: And it's not just a disability issue. Let's say a student spoke Hindi or another language. Mm-hmm. They might not be an English language speaker. They might be English language learners. Sumati, how can they be educated if they can't participate?
0: Exactly. You know, they cannot. You know, they cannot. But if they cannot participate, then they cannot be educated. They cannot be, you know, mainstreamed or being participants in democracy, which is supposed to be. So all these things existed way back then, but I think the acknowledgement that they do exist came, you know, later than it should have. But I feel like that progress is kind of, you know,
1: backsliding
0: right now. The message that like, you know, like South Asian community or API community, a lot of them say, when you talk to them, to quote you, Susan, is, you know, go back, we don't need you here. You know, that's the sentiment, you know, that they feel everywhere.
4: Mm-hmm.
0: Yeah, even in public, you know, when you're walking to your car, somebody drives by and yells at you, you know, go back to your country.
1: Yeah.
0: And that has happened to people that I know. You know, it's like hearing firsthand from folks. So I think that's kind of, that sentiment has been emboldened.
2: And it's not just people yelling from their cars. Mi esposa es de Costa Rica, and she is a hardworking person here in the United States. She is a legal permanent resident. She has a, she's a doctor in her country. She has her master's degree here. She's a surgical nurse, and she hears things like that in the operating room, in the operating room.
3: I'm stunned.
0: Me too.
3: That people who, you know, my mom would say, they should know better.
2: They and, should.
3: Yeah. Mm-hmm.
2: Who are they? It's everywhere. It's everybody.
1: Yeah. And one of the things that, in addition to some of the things that you've mentioned, that absolutely enrages me is an assumption that because you may not speak the language very well, that therefore you are not smart, that you're dumb, that you can't grasp things, rather than acknowledging to the people you're talking about, you sound the way they sound to you.
0: And culture too, yeah. Right? There are certain, you know, like body language things that culturally things are different.
1: Mm-hmm.
0: You know, just to give you a funny example, I was called to speak at an OBGYN meeting many years ago. So they wanted me to interpret these head, you know, motions, like, you know, shaking your head forward is saying yes, and, you know, sideways is no. But in India, they kind of tilt sideways.
3: Oh,
0: so
3: really?
0: A lot of doctors, you know, we get all these patients, but what does this exactly mean? You know? So those, mm-hmm. the point that I'm trying to make is, you know, cultural differences. And then, you know, to me, progress would be instead of being dismissive, it would be like, oh, I want to know, you know, what that means. You know, mm-hmm. I would like to learn. There's a lot that groups can learn from each other.
1: Mm-hmm.
0: Which should be encouraged. And I think that's where our caucus, and Adam, I want to give credit to him. He's, you know, every step that he takes in his own caucus, he makes sure that, you know, it's inclusive of other caucuses, which is, you know.
2: Marginalized voices are marginalized. We need to work together. We need to unmarginalize. We need to unmarginalize ourselves. We need to increase visibility. We need to pull together, and we need to make things happen. 2 weeks ago, we had a forum for our CD1 candidates. We had over 400 people participating. And one of the ways we were able to do that is by making sure it was hybrid. So folks that might not have been able to be there in person could have participated. They could have used electronic devices to translate the messages being put out by the candidates and the moderator. And I'd really like to thank Matt Mushin for moderating. He did an amazing job. Thank you, Matt. So 400 folks came there to listen to some candidates in CD1, and I'd like to thank them for showing up to try to help re-engage the disenfranchised and re-enfranchise the disengaged.
1: You know, one of the things I believe people don't consider often is that we're not just one thing. You know, you're not just an Indian. You're not just disabled. You're also a physical therapist, a mom.
0: A woman.
1: Mm-hmm. You know,
0: yeah.
1: All those things and trying to stick us into all of us. Into one box when we belong in a whole bunch of boxes, and there are different people in some of those boxes, but we're part of the same groups anyway. It just, oh, you know, I've seen you at other places. I didn't know you were interested in this, too.
2: It's being seen, and it's unothering ourselves and other people. Mm-hmm. Everybody needs to do that. And if, for instance, let's say we're not marginalized, let's be aware of them. Let's be aware of folks like myself, like Sunati, like all of the members of our constituency caucuses, and make sure they're heard. Make sure that they can engage. Different things that affect our communities benefit all. A couple of quick examples. We talked about education and disabled folks. There's been so many studies that have proven that students that are like disabled students that are educated amongst the rest of the classes, same with English language learners or immigrant students across the board, in scores and tests go up in those classrooms. Just like walking around here in Nashua, I can hear the crosswalk beeping. You know, that's beeping to help folks with vision issues to know when it's safe or not. If we look at the sloped ramps, that's to help people in wheelchairs, but it also helps people with carts or luggage. Maybe they're coming back from the airport with their luggage on wheels.
1: Or baby,
2: that's going to help them.
1: Baby carriages,
2: 100%. 100%. Anything that helps one of our constituency caucuses will also help non-marginalized people as well.
0: To add to that, you know, talk to any pediatrician. You know, they say speak as many languages as you can mm-hmm. to a baby, to a toddler that is supposed to enrich them, right? It's the same analogy. You know, diversity should enrich a community. The more that we all learn about each other should enrich us, you know, instead of like, you know, otherizing, you know. Yeah. So it's scientific too, right?
3: I worked with a Belgian engineer mm-hmm. In the middle of my career, and his wife was French. She taught French to English speakers. Their daughter was 3, and I went for to go for dinner, and I was sitting there, and we were talking, and the beautiful kid walks up and says, "Hello, how are you? My name is Becky." And she's talking to me, and then her mom says something in French, and she turns to her mom and fluently speaks, obviously, in French. And then she turns back to me and speaks, obviously, in English. And I suddenly realize this child doesn't know that she's speaking two languages. To her, mm-hmm. it's the same thing. Mm-hmm. It was amazing. Mm-hmm. When you acquire a language that young and you acquire diverse languages at that, when you're that young, the first thing I thought is, sweetheart, you're going to go to the UN and be a translator or something, because you have a skill and a natural ability. And honestly, we all do. I sometimes wonder, what would happen if I went to Mexico and tried to live? I would have to start, you know, give me those little golden book readers for the 2-year-olds, because that's about as much as I know about Spanish. I can say yes and no, and other than that, I really don't understand the language.
2: To your point, Jim, a couple of things. Not only is that setting her up for success later in life, it's also opening up her mind to figure out things easier, better, more outside the box thinking, much like learning to read music also helps with that. And earlier, to Sumathi's point, and that you touched on as well, building community will always build better communities.
0: And whether we like it or not, whether we want it or not, the world is becoming smaller. The world is becoming smaller, and we are all interdependent. We can no longer be, we are this community, we're going to stay this way. We don't need anybody else. We need each other. You know, the countries that were once underdeveloped are now, you know, progressing in, you know, science and technology and whatnot. So it's to our benefit to accept diversity and to educate our children on diversity and to open their minds to like the larger world, instead of, you know, we're just going to keep ourselves secluded and, You know, you don't need to learn about disability. You know, in school, like book banning, for example, you don't need to learn about other cultures or the history, you know. So, yeah.
2: It's a key to an open mind, mm-hmm. you know, mm-hmm. working together, solving things. And like you mentioned book banning. Why do they not want folks to be aware of other thoughts and ideas?
1: We'll get to that in a minute.
3: In case you just tuned in, you're listening to Susan and Jim Talk Nashua with our guests today, Adam Thompson and Sumati Madure, and we're talking about New Hampshire Democratic caucuses.
1: Yeah, the whole book banning and other efforts to limit what people learn.
2: About other people. It's another way to other. And, sorry to interrupt.
1: And also about themselves, because sure. when we talk about how we have been marginalizing people, we're not only learning about the people who have been marginalized, we're also learning about the people who do the marginalizing. And the purpose is, theoretically, we don't want our children to be embarrassed by something that happened in the past. You know, we're not going to talk about slavery because those white kids are going to feel bad. So let's make them ignorant instead.
2: Valid.
0: It may not make them feel bad. It may open their minds to what not to do in the future, right? I mean,
2: especially as we're starting to see more regressive, regressive.
0: You're making them better citizens, better informed citizens.
2: Better neighbors.
0: Better neighbors. And that's what you need for like a peaceful coexisting community, right? I mean, for a peaceful coexisting community, it's accepting the differences. It's acknowledging the differences and including everybody.
2: And seeing our shared humanity.
1: I totally agree with your perspective. What I said is the justification that was being given for this absolutely wrong thing. My daughter grew up in Lexington, Massachusetts, which is not necessarily the most diverse community around. She lives in Cambridge now. She has worked in Boston. She worked at a bakery where most of the people she worked with were Latino. So, you know, she started getting into Latino culture and learning more about the language. And I was thrilled to pieces. She was too. And if we can't say, you know, you're different and you are valuable and you matter, then it's a problem. And I think it was Digital that set up a program called Teaching Tolerance.
3: Yes.
1: And I just went, what a horrible way to frame it. Yeah. Boy, I'm going to tolerate you even though you're different. You know, how about welcoming differences rather than tolerating them? And we really need to look at the language we use, even for programs that are intended to try 100%. To bring people together.
0: Yes. Mm-hmm.
2: Speaking of bringing us together, we're always looking to re-engage the disenfranchised and re-enfranchise the disengaged. And one of the ways they can do that is by going to our websites and following us on social medias. One of the best websites to find all of us would be nhdp.org. And under the About Us tab, they can see something to click on for constituency caucuses and councils. They can click on that and they can learn about all of the different groups that the Democratic Party is trying to uplift to make sure that they can hear our voices, to hear different perspectives, to make sure nobody's left behind, and to make sure that all voices are heard everywhere. We cannot exclude people. All voices need to be heard. Sumati, do you have any social medias with the Asian American Pacific Islander Caucus?
0: We do have a Facebook. We're in the process of, you know, putting together a website. We do have a public Facebook page and a private Facebook page. The private Facebook page is meant only for like the caucus members, which, you know, they have to be Asian American and registered Democrats. The public page is, you know, open to everybody.
1: Mm-hmm.
0: Yeah.
2: And if they're interested, the Neurodiversity and Disability Alliance Caucus, the Disability Caucus of the New Hampshire Democratic Party, we have a website called ndacaucus.org, ndacaucus.org. And because of my experience both as a Marine Corps veteran, but also as a teacher, I know it can be sometimes tricky to spell, so I'm going to spell it in alpha. So November Delta Alpha Charlie Alpha Uniform Charlie Uniform Sierra dot Oscar Romeo Golf.
1: Thank you.
0: And for the AAPI, it's New Hampshire AAPI Democrats.
1: Mm-hmm. So is New Hampshire spelled out or is it NH?
0: It's NH. NH AAPI Dems. Yeah.
2: Don't ask me to do that one. November, Echo,
1: no.
2: Whiskey.
0: If I dared you, you would, Adam.
2: Oh, absolutely. I'd start with Alpha Alpha. No.
1: You know, when as we're talking, it occurs to me that the two, in some ways, easiest access points for people to learn about each other are food and music.
0: Mm-hmm.
1: And if you start going to places where you're eating different kinds of foods or hearing music from groups that are not groups that you know about a whole lot, you start connecting with other people who may be interested in those things as well.
0: Exactly. And that kind of, you know, the message that gives to people is diversity is not something to be afraid of. Mm-hmm. It is to be welcomed because there are, you know, it's vibrant, right? I mean, different food, different, you know, colors and costumes and music and, you know, culture. So as part of our caucus activities, we do try to, you know, the last 2 years, we didn't do it this year because, you know, a lot of our officers had, you know, personal engagements that didn't have the bandwidth. But we have celebrated AAPI Heritage Month at Soul Sisters in Nashua. It's in May. And quite a good attendance, room full. We usually have a couple prominent speakers, and then we speak about our Heritage Month, you know, about our caucus, and we have some cultural program and obviously food.
1: Mm-hmm.
0: You know, I think, Susan, you were there at one of them.
1: Yeah.
0: You know, so we hope to, since we didn't have a Heritage Month celebration this year, we are planning to have like a Diwali. You know, mm-hmm. again, celebrating culture, you know, just inviting people to come and learn about, you know, about Diwali and about cultures and, you know, enjoy the food and, you know, be together.
2: Another way that can do that is coming to some of the constituency caucuses events. We just had an event up in Concord where I mentioned that we had 400 people in attendance to learn about some of the candidates running. Samathi brought in these fantastic homemade samosas.
1: Oh, gosh.
2: Fantastic. I'm looking forward to some bhaji, but the samosas are incredible.
1: Oh, yeah.
2: You
1: didn't go to that meeting, Jim.
4: No,
1: you
4: didn't.
1: Missed them.
4: I missed it.
2: The Latino caucus brought in some fantastic homemade empanadas, vegetarian as well as some beef. The samosas were vegetarian. Absolutely delicious, an absolute highlight. The neurodiverse folks brought in different flavors of mayonnaise. It was amazing. It's great to share our culture and our different interests. Wait, I'm being told that did not happen. So my it was Jello and things with different textures.
4: Okay.
0: That's what inclusivity is.
2: All types of textures. Mainstream textures, marginalized textures, all types.
1: You know, if we go back to one of the basic definitions of life, it's change. Everything that's alive changes, whether it's people, plants, animals. You know, if you're not changing, you're dead. I mean, that's the difference.
0: Evolution,
1: between,
0: right? We're supposed to evolve. Supposed right. to.
1: Yeah.
2: Societally, the only thing worse than change is the status quo. So yes. Let's work on something. Let's do something forward thinking. Let's move us as people, as Granite Staters, as Nashuans, forward.
1: Yeah. If you only spend time with people who think the way you do, you might as well stay home and talk to a mirror because you're not going to get anything new. You have to, unless you are happy, just not changing at all, then you need to go and talk to people who are different.
0: They don't know what they're missing.
1: Yes. Yes. I have been so excited to get to know people here that are really different from me.
2: Frankly, I'm grateful too.
0: Same.
1: We have just about a minute left. Are there things that we haven't gotten to that you want to mention quickly?
0: I just want to take 20 seconds to say that even within our caucus, we are growing. It started as Asian American caucus, and then they included Asian American Pacific Islander. I mean, it happened nationally, like at a federal mm-hmm. level. Now it is AANHPI, you know, Asian American Native Hawaiian Pacific Islander, because, you know, Native Hawaiians have yep. some similarities with, you know, the indigenous population, you know, Asian American, the Pacific Islanders. So I just want to say that there is room for growth everywhere, even within the marginalized communities. There is room for growth. And, you know, we should encourage that.
2: We went through some growth as well. We were the disability caucus, but we found so much overlap with neurodiverse folks as well that we were intentionally inclusive of them. And folks like myself and others, I bet there's someone here in this room with it too, especially when RFK started coming after disabled folks, just like we saw mid-century and a little bit before in Europe. They were some of the first groups attacked. So that's why I'm so happy to be partnering with the Sumathis group, the African-American caucus, the Stonewall caucus, the Women's caucus, all of us. So thank you so much.
0: Thank you.
1: It's been a real pleasure. I said this was going to be a good show, and I was right. Adam Thompson, who is the head of the Disability and Neurodiverse, I've got it backwards.
2: Neurodiversity and Disability Alliance Caucus. It's a mouthful.
1: Yes.
2: I can spell it.
1: Thank you. And Sumathi Madure, who is the founding co-chair of the AAPI, Asian American Pacific Islander, and also Native Hawaiian.
0: It's AANHPI.
1: I have to remember them all. Meanwhile, we will see you next week, and have a good one.
0: Thank you. Thank you for having us.

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1: USA Radio News, I'm Anthony Lucero. President Trump said the Iran ceasefire is effectively over, but will allow U.S. negotiators to continue talks as tensions escalate.
2: I think it's over. I don't want to deal with them anymore. They're scum. You know what scum is? They're scum. They're sick people. They're led by sick people.
1: Iran targeted ships in the Strait of Hormuz. The U.S. struck dozens of Iranian targets and renewed sanctions on Iranian oil, which pushed the crude prices higher. United Against Nuclear Iran joined Florida lawmakers to warn about hundreds of Iranian drones reportedly based in Cuba.
3: We cannot, as a nation, have adversaries close in our hemisphere. We need to have allies in our hemisphere. Cuba poses a significant threat to the security and safety of the American people and the American nation.
1: Congressman Carlos Jimenez said the drones are designed for mass attacks, with large swarms intended to overwhelm defenses and maximize destruction. Former Milwaukee County Judge Hannah Dugan was fined $5,000 for her role in obstructing an ICE arrest at the courthouse. Prosecutors said Dugan directed federal agents away from her courtroom and through a private jury door while her defense sought time served after her conviction in that case. A new study renews debate over immigration and housing costs.
4: A new Federal Reserve Bank of Dallas report is adding to the debate over immigration and housing affordability. The study found unauthorized immigrant worker flows between 2021 and 2024 were associated with higher home prices and rents in many metro areas. Vice President J.D. Vance says the findings support his longstanding argument. Many housing economists, however, continue to say that limited home construction remains the biggest driver of the nation's affordability crisis. Ron Warner, USA Radio News.
5: At the closing bell, the Dow Jones Industrial Average lost 576 points. The S&P 500 fell 21 points. The Nasdaq gained 51 points. I'm Lisa Salvati.
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7: William Byron is coming off a fourth-place effort at Chicagoland Speedway. Just his fourth top five finish of the year in what has been a challenging season for many Chevrolet teams in adapting to the off-season body updates. Byron is optimistic about a return trip to Echo Park Speedway in Atlanta this weekend after running well there early in the race back in the spring with the updates, before a mid-race crash ended his day.
10: Atlanta actually was really optimistic when we went there in February because we had a lot of speed and a lot of maneuverability, and that didn't necessarily apply right away. So I think, I mean, we should be good there. It's going to be hotter and, you know, more off-throttle time.
7: Byron last won in Atlanta in the summer race of 2023. I'm Kyle Rickey. This is NASCAR Hot Pass on the Motor Racing Network.
11: The NASCAR Cup Series returned to Chicagoland Speedway for the first time since 2019 for a race under the lights on Independence Day weekend. 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
9: Down to the line, green flag goes in the air, and the Chicagoland fans come to their feet. The Aero 400 is underway. Takes the green and white checkered flag from Brett Dalton on top of the flag stand, and William Byron will win stage number one.
12: Trouble, turn number four. Kyle Larson will spin to the bottom of the racetrack, losing it on his own. Everybody trying to jump on the binders and will.
13: Trouble in turn number three. The Tyler Rennick car is very slow. There is smoke coming out of that machine. He's trying to limp his way to pit road.
9: Byron will sweep the first two stages of the Aero 400.
12: Chum is in the water for Christopher Bell off turn number four. He'll take the high lane while Briscoe used the lane down low. The separation, three car lengths at the line. Bell is rolling with four laps remaining. Bell trying to get the momentum. Met him off the corner. Chase Briscoe, though, comes out of turn number four to the start-finish line. Chase Briscoe will win in the NASCAR Cup Series return to the Chicagoland Speedway.
11: Chase Briscoe held off a hard-charging Christopher Bell in the closing laps to secure the victory at Chicagoland. The Motor Racing Network will return Sunday, August 9th, with coverage of the Iowa Corn 350 powered by ethanol from Iowa Speedway at 2:30 p.m. Eastern Time.
6: NASCAR heads to Echo Park Speedway.
12: Lady, bottom of the racetrack. Chastain makes it three wide. He'd like to take a spot here on the backstretch.
6: It's the Quaker State 400.
12: Ross Chastain shot out of a cannon from the sixth starting spot. He has already moved up to second. Here comes Larson. Just like I said, he'll try to get the lead on those new tires really fast. He's going to pull it off in three. He'll try it in two. Barely squeezes ahead of Hamlin.
11: Broadcast of the NASCAR Cup Quaker State 400 begins this Sunday, July 12th at 6 p.m. right here on WSMN, Nashua's home for NASCAR.
14: 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I'm Perry Cataldo from Choice Benefit Services, your local insurance agent that has dedicated himself to all the Medicare plans in New Hampshire. Whether you're just turning 65, new to Medicare, or already have a plan, I'll explain all your Medicare options and extra benefits that you hear so much about. 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

0: We're never going to survive, Metal Nation, unless we get a little headbanging crazy right here with me, Barnicus, every Thursday, Friday, Saturday night. We'll headbang it out. We'll make it all better. It's crazy.
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3: Ray Andrews is a motorcycle enthusiast known throughout the biker community as Wolf. He grew up in the Dorchester area of Massachusetts and has been riding since he was 12 years old. He is a veteran of the U.S. Army and proudly served our country overseas in the theaters of Germany, Italy, and Panama. He retired from the U.S. Army and hung up his 1,000-yard stare to live a life behind bars, the handlebars of a motorcycle riding down the open road. His mission is to inform, educate, and spread his love of motorcycles and the joy of riding to bikers and non-bikers alike. His motto and creed is simply, it's not the destination. It's not how you get there. But instead, it's the people you meet along the way. In the wind, with the Wolfman. Let's ride.
4: 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This is In the Wind, and I am your host, the Wolfman. 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Don't forget, we're on YouTube. We've been doing that for a little bit over a month now. So

0: 62 Fletcher Street in Lowell at 9 a.m. And then July 17th, bike night at Seacoast Harley-Davidson. You know, I'm getting tired of hearing that all the time. I want to hear bike night at Nalt's Indian Motorcycles. When's that going to happen?
1: So we're working on that. We got a few rides set up coming up. But as far as the bike night goes, we're still in the process of getting a few of those going this year as well.
0: And that would be Scott Cushing from Nalt's Seacoast Indian Motorcycles. How are you doing today?
1: Recovering from bike week still, but we're doing good.
0: I've been meaning, did you reach your goal?
1: We actually exceeded our goal. Yeah, we did well.
0: You did. That's great. You know, and you were the official motorcycle of Laconia.
1: Yeah, Indian took over the top spot. We were the official motorcycle of the Laconia Bike Rally.
0: And that's good with 125 years below Indian's belt, and you guys got 118 years in business, and it was the 103rd anniversary of Laconia Motorcycle.
1: And again, I'm going to point out probably 3,000 more times that this was the sunniest motorcycle rally in my lifetime.
0: It did. It only rained once.
1: I'm not saying that it had anything to do with Indian being the official motorcycle, but I'm going to say Mother Nature likes, you know, Indian better than Harleys. I'm just going to say it right out now.
0: So we brought in Troy Saunders, one of Nashua's finest firefighters. How are you doing,
2: Troy? How you doing, Ray?
0: I'm doing good. And you brought in a buddy of yours, Bill DeRosia.
3: Yes. Hi. Good morning.
0: Good morning. You guys are doing the Nick Spinelli run.
3: That's correct.
0: Okay.
3: Yep.
0: Let's get a little info on that.
3: Okay. Yeah, this is out of the Lowell Firefighters Club. Like you said, the address 362 Fletcher Street in Lowell. This is the 10th year we've been doing a benefit ride out of our club. And this is the first year, obviously, for Nick Spinelli. For those that don't know Nick, he's a Chelmsford firefighter that was working at the Mass Fire Academy. During a training evolution, he fell out the fourth floor window.
0: Oh.
3: And was severely injured. Yeah.
0: I think I read about that. That was just recently.
3: Yeah, it was probably 2 or 3 months ago, maybe.
0: Wow. And how's he doing?
3: I heard he's doing very well. He was in the hospital for quite a while with a lot of bad injuries and so we're doing this to help support him get back on his feet.
0: And that was just a training exercise.
3: Yeah, he was an instructor there at the academy. And from what I heard, he was backed up to a window not to let the recruits go out through the smoke and fall out a window. And backed up just a hair too far and fell out the window. That's what I've heard.
0: Now, these injuries common at firefighting academies?
3: I don't think so. Not this severe. I'm sure there's little minor injuries all the time.
0: Like basic training?
3: Yeah, basic training injuries, you know, but this is the first I've heard of this severity.
0: What kind of injuries have you seen on the job?
2: Oh, guys, backs, knees, shoulders. Obviously, the injuries that we had from the gas explosion we discussed last time in February.
0: Yeah,
2: that
0: member up the street.
2: That member's still out. He's waiting for his shoulder to be operated on. He probably will be back till next year.
0: Now, runs like these support our firefighters and help them get back on their feet and back to the job.
3: Yeah.
2: Mm-hmm. Yep.
0: And especially with such a shortfall of new recruits.
2: Yes. Yes. I have found that even in the state, excuse me, when I took the test, there were maybe 400 or 500 guys a year. Now they're down to like 100 guys a year. I don't think the kids either don't want the job or they see what they've done to the pension system. I'm not sure what it is that costs.
0: No. It's because they all want to be TikTok influencers.
2: Well, that could be it too, Ray.
0: They can make more money on TikTok. You know, believe it or not, I'm trying something like that.
2: Yeah.
0: And hopefully I can be as smart as these kids. So, you know, I might as well just throw in a towel. Now, on these runs, you guys need sponsors.
3: Yeah, we've been we're very fortunate. We have one of the guys from Sun Cycles that he put up a $500 reward for the first motorcycle.
0: I saw that.
3: Yeah, a motorcycle that starts with us, registers, does our two stops that we do, and comes back and attends everything back here. And he's going to have a raffle of $500 cash to the bike that does that. So that's a great sponsorship.
0: That's you.
1: Listen, next time, get with me before you run up your next run, and Nalt Seacoast Indian will definitely step up and help you guys out.
3: Oh,
0: Nalt Seacoast is like the best. They helped out the Elk Riders recently with their Special Olympic ride.
3: Yeah.
0: They bought one of the platinum packages.
1: We have so many that we wouldn't have time to list them all. Kurt definitely goes above and beyond with all of his support. Make-A-Wish is the largest one that he really supports, but we have so many of them, which we'll discuss some more later on. But yeah, please reach out to us next time, and we'd love to be an active part of it. Definitely get some Indians into this ride too, so you're not just full of hogs.
3: We'll do.
0: Well, we got to overtake the world, because like, you still want me to overtake my bike and get rid of that and get...
1: Listen, baby steps. We're there.
0: I was at your test drive day. We went out there and did some

0: filming up there, demo days, and I'm telling you, the Indian lineup is amazing.
1: Yeah, so is my Harley lineup right now. So listen, if you guys are looking for a Harley, come see me. I have almost 20 of them right now.
0: Do you really?
1: I do. I have 18 going on after we do these next two trade-ins. I'll have 20 Harleys by the end of the weekend. That is so way too many.
0: Harley riders are trading in their Harleys for Indians. Why do you think that is?
1: Like I've said before, Harley is a phenomenal bike. And I'm not going to say anything bad about the Harley franchise. I will tell you that our weight distribution on our bike feels a lot better.
0: It does.
1: And we give you a lot more bang for your buck coming out of the box. So when you look at bikes side by side and you compare what you get for X amount of dollars, Indians is going to give you a lot more. I'm also going to say my dealership's the funnest damn place in the world to go spend time with people. So you feel like you're not buying a motorcycle, you're becoming part of the family and you're having a great time. So I think that has a lot to do with it. I'm not saying every Indian dealership is like me, but they should be.
0: Well, you have a lot of amazing people working for you.
1: I agree.
0: They did an amazing job getting you up to Laconia and getting you guys back and setting up the shop again. Give a shout out to those who helped you out.
1: So
0: really
1: we've actually from the last time you were with us, we've actually upsized to two new people on our staff.
0: Which, I know you got a new robot, man, of a mechanic.
1: I gotta tell you, I cannot thank whoever's above me to give me the two people they gave me. So Pat is my mechanic. He's been doing it for years. He came from another Indian dealership. He is a machine, man. This guy's running 2-3 lifts at a time, and the knowledge this guy has is insane. And then Sean's my new parts manager. I don't think I've ever seen my parts department as clean and as organized as it is.
0: Just like the shop, which is amazingly spotless.
1: But here's the best part. So everybody saw how well Seacoast Indian did it at the Weirs. It had nothing to do with just us. We're a family of four stores, and it took the drivers and staff from Manchester, Wyndham, Seacoast to really step up and do everything between, you know, Jeff organizing it and a driver stepping up. And Ralph, God, I think I abused that kid like you wouldn't believe. I probably owe him another 5 or 6 days of comp time. And then my staff, we worked 12 to 14 hours a day, 9 days in a row. And then poor John and Erica, they ran the store by themselves. There was just two of them there. So we were definitely spread thin, but it was a great time.
0: You should take all those people that really worked really, really hard for you and ship them out to Sturgis.
1: Listen, if it wasn't during my season,
0: Kurt,
1: I would.
0: You hear that, Kurt? We need to ship these guys out to Sturgis for a vacation, not a working vacation. Just let them go out there and have a little bit of fun.
1: If we could do that, I can assure you Kurt would definitely do it. If it wasn't in the prime of our season, we would love to. But I will let you know that everyone on my staff knows how much they're appreciated, not just by myself, but by upper management. And the fact that we all did it with a pretty good smile for the most part. I mean, we got to thank our families, too, because our families definitely went without us for a week and a half. We were very absent from the home life.
0: Home, work, sleep, because it's tiring to do a big thing like that.
1: I was getting there at 7 o'clock in the morning, finishing up 7:30 at night, getting home at 8:30. So, you know, it was a long week, but I'll tell you, it was definitely worth it to put Indian on the map, to let everybody know that Seacoast Indian is the best Indian dealership in the country. I don't know. I think the experience was phenomenal. We definitely got to do it again next year somewhere in that revenue. But, I mean, who would have ever thought putting an Indian dealership inside of a tavern and a bar in the middle of the Weirs Beach was a great idea?
2: Yeah.
1: Kurt would. That's who thought it.
0: Kurt is a genius when it comes to business.
1: Listen, I'm glad he's not here to hear you say that, but, yeah, he really is.
0: He was just there a minute ago.
1: He's insanely smart when it comes to absolutely insane, crazy ideas. This guy pulls it off. He just does. And I mean, he knows he has the right people to help him. And that's what makes Nalt so special is, you know, we have great staff. And my store is, you know, 8 people strong, but you would think I have 30 the way they work.
0: What's next for Nalt?
1: We got a couple surprises in the forecast. Hopefully by the end of this winter, you guys will see a little bit of a change in my dealership. But I'm looking for one more C-Tech, and I'm looking to really push the people that I have with me to the next level. But I'd like to hit my goal is hit the top 10 in the top dealers in the country this year in my third year alive. So that's what we're trying for.
0: And C-Tech, you mean mechanic?
1: Yeah, correct.
0: Like, breaking into the,
1: you know,
0: business.
1: Someone that's like a you know, tire changer, oil changes, wants to become a great mechanic over the years, but needs to, you know, really learn under somebody. Because I got to tell you, if I was mechanically inclined and 30 years younger, I'd be following four extra fingers
0: wouldn't hurt.
1: Hey, listen, it was my anniversary of losing those buggers yesterday, so it's still a sentimental time for me.
0: Kurt, it's great to have you guys doing so well over there.
1: Yeah, that's awesome.
0: And I look forward to doing it again next year at Laconia.
1: Yeah, we'll definitely.
0: If you get up there, we're gonna. Like I said, I'm coming up for the whole week.
1: Oh no, there's no if. We're Kurt's already working on it. So if he's already working on it now, we will be somewhere in that region.
0: I'm gonna come up there for the whole week. We're gonna do a big documentation on a couple live shows. Of course, I gotta have a little fun.
1: Of course,
0: you know, go over to the wreck.
1: Oh, don't ask me.
0: I was right next to you. They had some great bands playing over at the rec this year.
1: Brother, I was in that building from 7 to 7. I went across the street to get food and came back. That was it. And then I ate at my desk while I was running deals. We had three people doing the job of 12, and it was a blast.
0: Okay, let everybody know where your shop, all four of your shops are located.
1: Yeah, so we have four different locations. So if you want to see my Indian store, it's 32 Lafayette Road in tax-free, beautiful Northampton, New Hampshire. Our mothership is in Manchester, 422nd Street. That's where I'm going to start getting confused. Wyndham, 60 Range Road in Wyndham, New Hampshire. And then our northern store, Littleton, it's on Main Street, 515, I think, Main Street. It's been a year and a half since I've been up there. But, you know, we cover almost every brand, Kawasaki, Suzuki, Beta, just Indian Kawasaki. It just we have everything you need to make you smile.
0: Including power equipment.
1: We have power equipment, and we are a marine dealer as well. We have pontoons and jet skis.
0: So, I mean, you guys just kill it wherever you go.
1: Yeah, we got a great family. And again, it's what it is. It's a family.
0: Troy, Bill, did either one of you guys go up to Laconia this year?
2: Yeah, I was up there. In fact, I walked by and looked at some of the Indians up there. Walked by a couple of days up there. Good time.
0: We're going to get you on an Indian?
2: Well, I don't know. We'll see.
3: Browsing, Bill.
0: You do have a Purdy Harley. I'm sure he can give you a great deal on it.
2: Well, my next one might be a trike with my knees going. We'll see what happens.
1: Funny you say that.
0: I saw that on your feed the other day. I saw you sitting on that trike.
1: Yeah, we just finished it. So we have a 2025 Roadmaster with a California sidecar trike trike kit on it. It is absolutely amazing.
0: I actually saw that on your feed. I'm like, oh my God, they got it done. Beautiful.
1: Yeah, no, it's beautiful. It won't last long. And then, you know, we'll do another one. We try to do 1 to 3 a year, depending on, you know, my last mechanic kind of left me high and dry. I didn't get it built in time, but the new mechanic came in and knocked it out in a blink of an eye. So that one's ready to go. So you walked by. So what did you think of the setup? So you're an outsider Harley rider.
2: Yeah.
1: So I got to ask you, what did you think?
2: Yeah, I ride the Harley. I thought it was nice. We stopped and looked at all the bikes you had on this on the parking there.
1: Oh, perfect.
2: Right on the sidewalk area, and yeah, it was impressive.
1: All right,
2: it caught us by surprise. We didn't expect it, and all of a sudden, here's all these Indians parked up there.
0: Yeah, mm-hmm. So something was sales. A big surprise to everybody.
1: So I did have Harleys there too, just in case anybody didn't know. I had some Harleys.
0: You sold. What was that, 3 to 5 Harleys up there?
1: I sold 4 Harleys.
0: Harleys?
1: The joke was that I put the Harleys out by the bathroom. So. It was not intentional, but it did work out pretty well.
3: Well, someone has to go to the bathroom all the time, you know? Might work out for you.
1: You know, it worked out really well that people came into an Indian store and they saw Harley, so they realized, like, we're motorcyclists. I don't care.
3: Right.
0: Yeah. So this is a question for everybody here. What does riding personally mean for you?
3: I didn't get into it till 2011, and it's just been a complete different world of riding and meeting guys. And on the firefighter aspect, like I told you, when we were at the rally in Oregon, I came in to tell you about that. Just the brotherhood. It's two-wheel therapy for me.
0: I call it wind therapy.
3: Just get on the bike and go.
0: And if you're driving with a group of people, it's group wind therapy.
3: Yeah, it is. And I can tell you that I have a friend I grew up with, and he served in Afghanistan. And he came back, and he was all screwed up, and we just started riding motorcycles. He already had a bike, and that just helped him out significantly. And we just, let's just go. Let's just go for a ride.
0: Bill?
2: Yeah, I think as you hinted on there, part of it for me is just the freedom. I think the freedom of just hitting all these back scenic roads. We live in such a beautiful part of the country, New England.
0: We do.
2: And it's just such a pleasure to get out there. My wife is with me probably 95% of the time, and we do long rides. We go to Nova Scotia, Prince Edward Island, Niagara Falls, Lake George. You know, we Northern Vermont. We do a lot of long rides, weekend rides with a small group of people. So the freedom that we have to enjoy the scenery and the fresh air and the camaraderie of riding with people. Everywhere you go, they're great.
3: I think you're right, Bill, because people don't understand when you're riding a bike how you see this beautiful country is completely different than when you're in a car.
0: Yeah. Well, you not only it's you get the wind, you get the sun on you, you get the rain on you sometimes, bugs in your teeth. But, the whole thing is the aromas you go through. We did a 500-mile round trip 2 years ago with Chief from the American Legion Riders. We went up to Lake George, and another bike runner was like this really small and pathetic. But we took all the back roads all the way up.
3: Yeah.
0: And we went through this cornfield. It was like a mile and a half, 2 miles long. And just the smell of the sweet corn just and the warm of the sun, mm-hmm. it was amazing.
3: Yeah, it is.
0: What about you?
1: Well, first, I envy you for all the rides you're able to do. That's awesome. For me, it's twofold. One, it is. It's my therapy, so I don't just want to just throttle people because it's... People are crazy nowadays. Let's be honest. It's just, it's not a normal world. So when you're on the throttle, it's relaxed. But the biggest thing for me is it brings me back to my childhood.
0: You're still a big kid.
1: Dude, my entire family rides, and we've rode our entire life. So when I'm out on the road, it's just, you know, you pass something or you smell something or you see something, it brings you back to, you know, 1980, 1985, 1992. You know, it's like, oh, me and my brother passed that. Oh, the cops chased us on this road. You know, hypothetically, that is, mind you.
0: Yeah. We don't break the law. We never borrowed anybody else's bike without permission.
3: Yeah, right.
1: Listen, all I can say is Cheek Fisk, I know you're retired. You were a phenomenal man, but more than we gave them hell and Loudon growing up. They were great people. Please, I loved them.
0: Well, Laconia has definitely changed over the years since we were kids.
1: Everything's changed. I mean, think about Bike Week back in the day. When I was a little kid, I'd go sit down on 106 beside the Loudon Country Hall and Bill Crowley's trucking, and the things we saw at 10 years old would get you, you know, 15 years in prison nowadays. But, you know, that was the Bike Week back then, and it was a weekend. It wasn't even a week.
0: Right.
1: It was a weekend.
0: Let's not even forget that you could drive down 106 and people would be camping right down the 100%. Side of the road. You know, you didn't have to pay for campgrounds. You just pulled over, pitched a tent.
1: Yeah.
0: You had your spot for the, you know, the two, three days of work.
1: We lived up on Clough Hill, and my dad would let people park in there and camp out all the time. It was the way of the world back then, you know, and just the world is a different place. But for people like us that understand, like, motorcycles are relaxing. Mm-hmm. You know, people, oh, they'll kill you. Listen, you can get hit by a bus walking across the street.
3: Yep.
1: Enjoy your life. You know, if two wheels make you smile, if three wheels, four wheels, whatever make you smile,
0: do it.
1: A, Nalt has it. And B, go do it. Life is short. You know, you're gonna die at some point. You're gonna be fertilizer. Enjoy life while you're above it.
0: Remember what Dr. Ruth said, if it feels good, do it.
2: Dr. Ruth.
1: I love
0: her. She was a sex therapist.
3: Yeah, I know who she was, yeah. Right?
0: She was a little troll, but she was a sex therapist. Yeah. But, I mean, I loved the way she was. She was just like, if it feels good, do it.
1: She would have been canceled in a week.
3: Yeah,
1: in today's world. Yeah. And she was one of the funniest people in the world when we were growing up. She was hilarious. Dr. Ruth Westheimer.
0: You remember Blazing Saddles?
3: Oh, yeah.
1: Oh, yeah.
0: Okay. Somebody on Facebook said Blazing, was that you?
1: Uh-huh.
0: Blazing Saddles, if it was made today, and it had the opening Blazing Saddles, and then went straight to the end.
3: Yeah.
1: Yeah, I shared
0: one of Gene Wilder's best movies.
3: It was hilarious.
1: Again, back before the world let everything bother you.
3: Yeah.
0: You know, we grew up in a thicker skinned area.
1: Oh, yeah.
0: You know, we went outside, got dirty. You know, you don't see kids getting dirty anymore. We drank out of garden hoses. Don't do that. You can get salmonella. No, right. You can't.
3: You don't see young kids ride motorcycles either as much anymore.
0: Well, they do, but they ride those crotch rockets.
3: And those are terrible.
0: And they're hanging wheelies, and they're making life dangerous, and I get it. Yep. You know, you want to have a little bit of fun, but on the highway, I'm sitting there driving up to Laconia, and again, this year, somebody pulls up beside me, lifts that wheel up, and flies up the road. I'm doing 70, and he just pulls up, smiles at me, and lifts his front wheel up. I'm like, yeah, I'll be smiling at you down the road when you're getting all that road rash.
1: I mean, that's where the industry's struggling right now, and you're not wrong. The younger drivers are not as prevalent as they used to be. Like when we were 15, we were dying to get on a bike. We waited for that driver's license, and we wanted a motorcycle right away. Now
0: you waited for a license?
1: No, I was on the road well before my license. But now you just don't see it. So that's one of the things that we do at our dealership, where if you go and you take the course and you pass it, regardless of age, I reimburse you that. If you come and you buy a bike from me, whatever you spent on that course, up to $500, we reimburse that because we want more riders. Right. We don't want that to be a fee that you had to pay to start the journey that we already, all of us in this room, love.
3: Mm-hmm.
1: We want them to understand, like, listen, we're gonna take care of that for you. Let's go. And we don't want them to come in and buy, you know, a $45,000 bike for the first bike. We want you to get the right bike to grow with, and then, you know.
3: I don't like guys splitting lanes.
1: Oh, my God.
3: Coming back from Laconia.
0: It's illegal in New Hampshire.
3: Yeah.
0: The only place it's legal is in California, believe it or not.
3: I don't even know why you'd want to do it.
0: I don't.
3: I mean, I go in the right-hand lane. If I'm going down 93 and just cruise and just enjoy the ride.
0: Yeah.
3: And guys are flying by. I mean, the speed limit's 70, and they're doing 80, 85. And I'm like, why? Just enjoy the ride. And
1: I've never understood it.
3: I get on, and they're on these race rockets, and they're just splitting lanes. And I'm like, are you looking to really get hurt here? Because that's...
1: I would never do it.
0: No.
1: Like in Mass in the morning when you're allowed to do the breakdown lane. I've never understood that either.
0: No, I hate that because... every time you come up on an exit, you got to make sure there's nobody coming in that breakdown lane because everybody is.
1: Oh, yeah. 100%.
0: Why? Because they can.
3: I always said after I took the state class, the motorcycle, get my license, I think every driver should take that class.
0: Yeah.
3: Because people, like you said, are not paying attention. Bill, you probably can tell you, on the even driving the rig, I drive National Engine 5, and people don't even pay attention, even on the warning devices. You're like, what are you doing in your car?
0: You mean those big loud sirens and horns?
3: It's,
0: that go,
3: it's know, unbelievable.
0: That
3: some people
0: wake
3: just
0: you up out of bed. They just ignore you on the road.
3: Some of them do, yeah.
1: Well, think about it. Nowadays, the cars, trucks, vans, they're all so soundproof.
3: Yeah.
1: And they're all playing their music, and they're all texting on their phone.
3: That's the biggest problem.
1: And they
3: don't
1: see you. They don't hear you. Like, I understand not hearing you, but you got a big truck coming with lights on. If you're driving like you're supposed to, you should be able to see it in the rear view, but they're too busy texting.
3: I find that driving a rig, we can look down, we're so high, and everybody's on their phone.
1: Oh, yeah, 100%.
3: And I've talked to state police, and they're like, we give thousands of those tickets out, and people just don't care.
0: Yeah, they don't.
3: They just keep getting fined.
0: Well, I really think it should be a thing. Like, I mean, think about somebody who's been convicted of drunk driving. They can put the breathalyzer in the car before it can start.
1: Yep.
0: Their phone should be plugged into a thing that makes it not work, so you can drive your car. And the minute you stop unplugging the thing, your car stops.
3: Mm, something like that.
0: Yep. Just a kill switch on a thing. And you
1: can't
0: bypass
1: it. If you
0: want
1: to do something fun, go on Facebook or YouTube. And it's called Fridays with Frank. It's a sheriff out of Pinal County in Mesa, Arizona.
0: Yeah.
1: You want to see some of the funniest things with people texting and driving and speeding. And he's a riot. Like, but back when I was a cop in Rome, Georgia, and even Ralph, when he was a cop here in Barnstead, we talk about it all the time. People are watching movies when they're driving down the road.
3: It's crazy.
1: It's insane.
0: I remember on the Mass Pike, probably like 6, 7, 8 years ago, a trucker drove into somebody, killed them. And when they asked him what he was doing, he said, well, I was watching porn.
2: Oh, jeez.
1: I mean, if you're going to do it, I guess do it right.
0: Yeah. You know, there's a lot. I've seen, because I used to drive trucks for a living, I've seen people eating spaghetti with both hands. With their knees. The one that really freaked me out the most was a woman was breastfeeding while she was driving. So she had the baby on her breast between the steering wheel while she was driving. If she had an accident, that baby would have been dead and she would have been called Lefty.
1: That's called
0: because one of them would have been gone.
1: That was the first drive-through, I guess.
0: It's just crazy. Down in Florida, you can go through a drive-through at a liquor store and get known as a setup, which is a cup of ice. And you can buy your booze, pour it in, and just drive it, which is another thing that's crazy.
3: I laugh at some of these motorcycles that have the helmets, and you can connect to your Bluetooth and your cell phone. I go, aren't you going on a bike to get away from that when no one can bother you? That's what I'm doing it for.
0: Well, I remember, like, earplugs, like AirPods and stuff are illegal to ride in your motorcycle, but we're going to put that in your helmet. It's the same effect.
1: Yeah, same exact
0: thing. Still can't hear anything.
1: Yep.
0: I did see a great helmet, which I want you to get. It's a full-face helmet.
1: Okay.
0: It's got a backup camera that rides. It's got little cameras.
1: It's got the virtual.
0: Yeah, it's got the virtual where you can see anybody behind you while you're driving. And it got GPS in the helmet, so you don't have to take your hands off the road, eyes off the road. It's a great helmet.
1: I love the fact that you think people are smart enough to not focus on that the whole time they're driving. Not
3: Ooh, yeah. Yeah.
0: They'll be playing movies in there, too.
1: 100%. Indian came out with the smart technology now where we have the blind spot indicator.
0: Yes,
1: I saw
0: that.
1: We have the tailgate assist. We have the link braking system where you get into an oh crap moment, you grab only front. So we have all of those. Again, it's one of those things where if you're on a bike and you don't know to turn your head or you don't know to pay attention to traffic, you shouldn't be on a bike.
3: No.
1: Let's just be honest.
0: Oh, your head should be on a swivel.
3: Oh, absolutely. That's what worries me the most when I don't really like riding in the rain, but we all have to do it. I'm not so much worried about me. It's do you see me? And I have all that big fluorescent gear and all the guys in the chapter come with a big pumpkin. You know, you look like a big pumpkin. They go, well, good, you can see me. My wife has the same gear. And, I mean, she loves getting on the bike. Like we have a camp up in Conway in a trailer park. Hey, you want to go up riding? And we like to go farther ride north, like way up to like Colebrook. She loves it. She's been on every rally with me. She can't wait to even go to Pennsylvania, but that's coming up in September. And she's going to go. She'll be there Saturday at your ride,
2: good.
3: Bill.
2: Excellent.
3: Yeah.
2: Excellent.
3: Yeah. So your wife likes to ride, too?
2: Oh, yeah. I hardly ever get the bike out. If she's not busy, she's on the back of it.
3: I love it. It's great. She loves it. I even bought the armrest for her. She loves it. You got to have that when you're on a ride.
2: I got to be comfortable. Yep.
3: The biggest ride we did was we rode home from Kanab, Utah. It took us about 4 days. I think we did between leaving Vegas, we had a trailer to Vegas, rode to Kanab, did the rally, which was unbelievable rally in Utah. I mean, things that you're never going to see, like you're on a motorcycle. And then we rode home. And we probably think, by the time I got back to Nashville, it was about 3,700 miles. And I got to give her credit. She was on the back the entire time. Going through Texas and Oklahoma, I felt bad for her because there was nothing to look at.
1: Nothing.
3: Well, otherwise, she goes, "Just cattle and windmills." I go, "I know. I don't like it either, but I got to pay attention here. We're doing about 80 in the left-hand lane, me and my buddy." So it's just an unbelievable time. And can't wait to go to another one. It's coming up in September, like I said, in Pennsylvania.
1: Yeah, that's the goal. We want to get a couple rides in. Me and my wife, we want to get some longer rides in.
0: And Kurt.
1: Kurt, God bless him. I mean, luckily I only have to run one store. He runs four. So, I mean, his time is way less than mine.
0: Mm-hmm. But he's having fun doing it.
1: We all are. I mean, if you're not going to have fun, why would you do it?
0: Right. This is the time of the day of my show. I always say thanks to some of my listeners that are listening. We have Mike Poulon, who was actually on watching before we even started. We have Mary Ann. We have my Aunt Pat, believe it or not. She's watching. Mama Wolf, man. And Brains is watching. You got a whole bunch of people. I love my listeners. They're very dedicated. So thank you guys for listening in. We really enjoy, hopefully, giving you the content you need to get through the bad times of no biking. Okay, so another question for all of you is, what's the most unforgettable moment you had on your motorcycle?
1: Oh, that's easy. 16 years old, going up Rumford Street, and a red pickup truck came through the stop sign, looked right at me, and it was either hit him or lay it down. And ooh. I was young and even way more stupid than I am now, and that says a lot because I am not a bright individual. Tank top. Shorts.
0: Flip-flops?
1: Nope. Oh, okay. Nope, but I had no socks on, and I had my Adidas, and I hit the ground, and I know my left butt cheek is about 2 or 3 millimeters thinner than my right butt cheek because it was at Concord Hospital while they were scrubbing it off. So that's when I realized I should probably not ever wear shorts again on a bike besides the 17 other times that you burn your cab on it.
3: Oh, yeah.
1: But yeah, that was the first time I realized that people do not see bikes. And I mean, back then I had a Suzuki GS650 ES. It was not a small bike.
0: And it's a fast bike for its time.
1: For its time, it was, yeah. And again, I was 16 years old and I was...
0: So you're using that power.
1: Well, I was learning how to, yes. And it was just... And I, you know, nowadays, looking back, could I maybe avoid them? Now with my experience, maybe. Then... Hard back brake, laid it down, slid, and of course he looked at me and just kept going, didn't stop. He didn't care.
0: Yeah, I love people.
1: Yeah, 100%. But you know, that was my first experience of A, dress smart or stupid, and B, people don't see bikes.
0: And if you ever wonder what you should be wearing, go on to YouTube. There's actual videos of what your sneaker, your Adidas, how long it lasts on a skid.
1: Oh, those are fun to watch.
0: It's like 1.2 seconds. Your jeans rip apart in, you know, millimeters of a second. Forget tank tops. It's like they're not even there. You know, go look at those and then rethink your gear, which you can get at North Sea Coast Indian Motorcycles.
1: I will tell you right now, I will sell you all the protective gear that I don't wear all of it myself. I'm not so like I tell everybody, I will ride into the cold weather until I get bulky.
3: Yeah.
1: If I feel like I'm bulky, I don't enjoy riding anymore. Yep, so then my therapy's over.
0: Yep.
1: So I've learned that 45 degrees is my marker because I like a hoodie. I like my vest.
0: Yep.
1: And I'm not a leather guy. Like Ralph, my you know Ralph, yep. my stud, and he'll wear a leather at 100 degrees. I'm like, I love you, kid. I don't know how you do it, man.
0: But I don't like wearing the leathers until it gets cold. Like I said, again, 45 is probably my cutoff. At that point, you put the bike on the trailer, you drive down to Florida, you stay there for the winter.
1: Yeah, that's something we're hoping for. But yeah, no, so first experience is, you know, a pain, you know, like anything else in life, any lesson's a painful lesson. That's what you learn best from is anytime you cause pain is a learning lesson. Well, that was my lesson. Watch out for people. Drive aggressively. I don't drive defensively. I will tell everybody that. I drive aggressively.
0: I got a message for you on my phone here.
1: From your wife or mine?
0: From my wife, Kevin. You met Brains. He's my camera guy.
1: I do love Brains.
0: He wants to thank you guys and the Nalt family for sponsoring the Special Olympic ride. And that's next Saturday, the 18th, leaving out of the Hudson Elks. I'm sorry, the Nashua Elks Club. And hopefully he wants you guys to come out if you can.
1: So once again, let me just point out, I can't tell you guys this enough. We probably sponsor
0: a million,
1: 300 things more than people even know about because Kurt is always just saying yes. And it means the world to us to reach out and help people. That's what I'm saying. If you can reach out to me next year, I'd be more than happy to. We believe in helping people. We really do. So when you get done with them, I do have a couple rides I'd like to discuss with you if you don't mind.
0: Yeah, no problem.
1: 100%. Yep.
0: Let's, before we go into the answer to your question,
2: yep.
0: Tell everybody about the firefighter ride coming up again.
2: Yeah, this coming Saturday. Registration opens at 9. We're going to kickstands up about 11 o'clock or just before 11. We do two stops. The first stop is at the Stumble Inn. And
0: that's a great place.
2: Oh, it is. I love the Stumble Inn. We go there, and they're great people. They help us every time we ask them to nice. Do a stop. And then we go to Lux, a new opening in Litchfield, at that amusement park. I'm not sure the name of that amusement park.
3: Yeah,
2: right on 3A.
3: 3A.
0: Mel's Drive, Mel's Golf.
2: Yeah. Yes, that's it. Yeah. Okay. So then we do those two stops, have a little bit to bite to eat at each one, go back to the Firefighters Club, and where we put on a big feast for everyone. It's all included in their registration, and do a little bit of raffles. Other years we've done, try to do a bigger raffle. Quite honestly, after 10 years, I'm tired of asking my family, friends, and businesses that I know to donate.
0: Yeah.
2: So
0: right.
2: We just stick with the registration and sponsors, that people that donate want to donate to.
0: And
2: it.
0: You have a live band coming in?
2: Yeah, we have a DJ coming in.
0: DJ Ray?
2: Yeah. No, this is DJ Gabby. He's a firefighter in Lowell, and he's well known to us. He loves to talk. They call him Gabby.
1: makes sense.
2: He does a good job doing a DJ for us, as for many years.
0: Okay, now on to you. What was your most unforgettable moment on your motorcycle?
2: Mine was a little bit different, I think, than his. I think I have a couple of them. Coming back from upstate New York, we crossed at the Fort Ticonderoga Ferry. Have you guys ever done that?
0: No. Yeah.
2: It's awesome. Just a small ferry cable run that goes across the lake. And then once we got off the other side, we went in. I don't even know what road we were on because my brother was leading. And suddenly we were surrounded by sunflowers, like acres, and like
0: really?
2: A mile. And after we drove by and we finally stopped, we said, we should have stopped and take a picture of all the bikes and the sunflower. They're all in bloom. It was probably one of the best scenes that we've seen.
0: That's like me with the cornfields.
2: Yeah.
0: I love driving through cornfields. Yeah. I don't need a road to drive through the cornfield. Yeah. The farmers helpful. The farmers don't like me too much to that point.
2: Right. In my other remembrance I have on the bike, out at Sturgis, out in Custer State Park with all the buffalo out there. And I was with a group, but for some reason they had to go to Sturgis to go to the Harley dealership there. So just my wife and I went into Custer State Park, and the cars suddenly stopped. There was a herd of buffalo crossing the street, and we had to shut the bike off.
0: Mm-hmm.
2: And these buffalo were like, the closest one was probably 10 feet from the motorcycle. We sat perfectly still. They came and they kind of walked right around, looked at us and walked right around us. And I took a video of it with my phone. It was just so awesome to be surrounded by all these, you know, wild animals and stuff without them bothering us.
0: They didn't want to eat you.
2: No, they didn't want to eat us.
3: No.
2: There was a couple of big bulls that snorted at us.
0: Yeah.
2: And they always say, don't bother the calves, of course. Don't even look at them. So we just sat perfectly still. They walked around us. You know, we weren't going to bother them. They didn't bother us. It was just wonderful.
0: They snorted at you because you weren't riding an Indian motorcycle from North Sea.
2: They might not
0: Indian.
2: Like Indians out there. I don't know.
1: He might have been saying
3: puck,
1: yeah.
3: puck effect of Bill. Huh?
2: Oh, yeah. My wife was, she was so scared. And there was some kids in the car in front of us looking at us laughing. The windows are up. They're laughing at us. And we're just perfectly
0: yeah.
2: still.
0: Yeah, but you had a great time.
2: Oh, just a thing you remember the rest of your life.
0: See, this is the one run that's eluded me my whole life is getting out to Sturgis because it's not cheap.
2: No, it's not.
0: Yeah, and hopefully I'll get there in the next couple of years.
2: Yeah.
0: Troy?
3: I was, I'd have to say we rode to, we were in Utah, we rode to Bryce Canyon, up to Bryce Canyon, which was extremely impressive. And then coming down, we took all these switchbacks and there was this giant valley. Like my friend says, it was a life-changing view. And we rode into this valley. We all stopped, all four bikes, and we took a picture of all of us, all the bikes, with this massive stone wall. It was just impressive to see for miles this valley went. And you're like, wow, where does it even end? It was just a huge. You felt so small because this place is so massive. And all of us were just like in awe because we'd never seen it like that. You never see that out in this part of the country, you know. But it was just beautiful. I think that I'll never forget that.
0: For me, Tail of the Dragon.
2: Okay. Never done it, but I heard.
0: It's great, and you go down to it. That's not even the longest one.
1: No.
0: At the end of Tail of the Dragon, yes. I think it's called the Back of the Dragon, something like that.
1: Yeah, Highway 35.
0: Highway 35, yeah. And it's even longer and more turns.
1: Yeah, the switchbacks aren't as tight. You go up through the Tallahassee Highway. Yeah.
3: We did that.
0: Absolutely gorgeous.
1: One of my favorite
0: ride.
1: Dives. Yeah. We've done it like 11 times.
3: We did it
1: times.
3: A couple years ago, the Back of the Dragon.
0: Yeah,
1: it's the best.
3: And, that was challenging.
1: It is.
4: It was definitely. I think I ever got out of third gear the whole entire time. I swear, like my tranny's gonna be gone. My brakes are gonna be gone.
1: It's so funny because you go riding with a lot of people that think they're great riders, and they come out, they're like, "Hey, I'm an okay rider."
4: Yeah. Well, I was the guy at the back because the other guys have more experience. They're blowing doors off.
1: It's so
4: I'm like,
1: fun.
4: I'll see you at the end.
1: Yeah.
0: Goodbye. Yeah. I don't like riding with people like that who get on it and just go. Enjoy the ride. Why are you in such a rush? Yeah.
4: I got to say that the guys are good guys. They're all IFF guys, and we keep an eye on each other. Yep. They'd slow down, let me catch up, or whatever. We never had a problem with that. We always keep an eye. We never leave anybody on the side of the
1: But you can you can definitely see who's been on that trail before because run it two or three times, and you get a good feel for the switchbacks and the curves. But on your first time, you're definitely slow.
4: My wife was on the back, and I'm like, this is going to be – I worked pretty hard that doing that. It was pretty challenging for me.
1: It's a good workout.
4: I was like, whew, I don't want to do that again.
0: Did you see the tree of woe?
1: Tree of shame.
0: Tree of shame.
4: I just wasn't paying attention to that. I don't know, Ray.
0: You would have noticed it because there are parts of motorcycles on that tree, hung on that tree, that have all crashed on that road.
4: I think it was the back of the Dragon didn't have that, I think. We rode there.
0: It's on the tail of the Dragon.
4: We didn't do it. We were on the back of the Dragon. And then we rode the next day to Hot Springs, North Carolina, which 2 weeks later got wiped out by a hurricane.
1: Oh, Jesus.
4: I mean, poor people. I mean.
0: Yeah. And, you know, that's the other thing. Like, you got insurance on your house, but every time you have that problem, the insurance companies don't want to pay. Do you realize, remember Hurricane Katrina down in Louisiana?
4: Yep.
0: More than half of those people still haven't been paid?
1: No.
0: It's crazy.
4: Yeah, probably never will either. Yeah.
0: No, they don't want it. Oh, most of the insurance companies claim bankruptcy at that point, which is ridiculous. How important is the motorcycle community to you, Bill?
2: It's very important to us. It's like it is our social life for the most part. We ride with maybe different groups, five or six groups, couples at a time, and we're almost all couples, so we do it together. And we can't wait for April to come and last into November 1st until, like you guys mentioned, 45 degrees. That's kind of like our limit too. Whatever it is,
4: it's great riding with it.
2: It is.
1: It's great.
2: And but just the social life and the group activity and getting together and enjoying it is very, very important to us.
1: It's family. I mean, like I've told everybody, and my staff is probably tired of me hearing it, saying, when you come into my store, it's an Italian family. I'm going to yell at you. I'm going to swear at you. We're going to have a great time.
0: And you're going to put out some nice sandwiches like you did during your
1: We're going to feed you. That's right. We're going to feed you a lot. If you buy a bike for me, great. If you don't, great. I already have mine. I don't need you to get one if you don't want one. But I do want you to come in. I do want you to enjoy my staff. I do want you to enjoy my shop. You know, be respectful to us. We'll be respectful to you. We respect everybody's time and money because it is a community. It is your family. You want to be treated like, you know, when you come home at Christmas. You know, a lot of us have been in the military. Nothing was better than coming home on holiday and seeing the people you haven't seen in so long. That's how I want people to feel when they come in the store. Same with on the highway. When we meet up with you guys somewhere, it's
0: and
1: family.
0: You will.
1: You know, we're family. Again, if someone's broke down, we don't care what the two tires are. Let's help them.
0: Yeah, and bike world has changed over the years. If you don't drive a Harley, you ain't crap. Now, we don't care. As long as you ride.
1: Yeah. I mean, don't get me wrong. If you're broken down on a Harley, I'm going to tell you we take trade-ins. I'm going to still help you.
4: It might help you. We'll help you with the repair if we load your bike into the trailer.
0: And you'll be getting a brand new one on the way out.
1: No, we want everybody to understand, like, two wheels, we'll take care of you. You take care of us. Watch for each other.
4: Right.
0: Troy?
4: For me, I think it's very important. Besides being in the IFF, just the amount of guys that people have just met all over the country, being on a bike, and like you said, everyone you meet that's at rides, you know, you're waving to each other, you pull over, hey, when'd you buy that? When'd you get this? How many miles? You know, it's a whole different world, a whole different lifestyle. I think people who don't ride don't understand. Well, I think once you start, you get hooked. And now,
2: that's true.
4: Like I said, I run it for the state, for the MG for the state in. I'm always sending emails to guys trying to notify them as rides. Let's get together. They just had that bicycle ride, the MDA Trans New Hampshire bicycle ride.
1: Yep.
4: It's a 3-day event where I have two guys that have volunteered decades of their time to this. And we ride the route, some of the chapter members, and just help the bicyclist goes down. We can help them out. They know that we're there. And like I said, it's your whole life is just breathing motorcycles. It has since I've started. I think it's very important for me.
0: If you had unlimited money, what would be the bike of choice for you?
3: I know you want me to say Indian.
0: I don't.
3: I really don't know because I've only had one motorcycle. I've had it since 2010. I really don't know much about that one that I have.
1: There's an easier answer. Let me help you. All of them.
3: Yeah. Well, yeah, I could. I mean, I'd have multiple bikes.
1: If you have
3: yeah.
1: unlimited money, it's all of them. All of them. Harley, Indian, Honda, yeah, Kawasaki. Yeah. It's all of them.
3: I mean, I've never ridden an Indian, just ridden mine. That was it. I really don't
1: 32
3: know.
1: 32 Lafayette Road.
3: I know where you guys are.
1: I got you. Bill?
2: You know, I've been riding since, I hate to show my age, I think first bike I bought was 1968 when I was in high school, a little 175 Bridgestone. Then I graduated into a 650 BSA, a big touring bike that didn't have a battery start, just kickstarted. And then I started getting, then we took a breakthrough raising kids and now back into it. But
0: there's no kickstarts on motorcycles?
2: I weighed 120 pounds. I had to jump in the air to crank this thing over.
0: I had an XL500 yeah. on off-road, my second bike. I couldn't touch the ground, and I had to kick that bike started. Yeah. And nobody ever told me there was a pressure release. And so I kicked it. It kicked me right over the handlebars.
1: Yeah. Oh, yeah. Whoa.
2: But the perfect bike, I don't know if I had unlimited expense. I don't know. We love touring bikes, so whatever I would get would be a big touring bike. It's got to be comfortable. Have today's touring bikes have so many features, don't they?
3: Oh,
2: they,
3: it's unbelievable!
1: They just keep
2: it's
1: getting
2: amazing
1: more.
2: Amazing what they have today.
0: I saw a new one. It was a trike, and you hit a button, and the whole trunk turns into a tent.
2: Oh, really?
3: Wow!
0: It was like a tent camper. You just hit the button, it folds out, folds out, and now you got a whole camper. Wow. I'm like, that's the best ride.
2: Yeah.
0: Because you can ride, pull over, hit a button, go to sleep.
3: That's impressive.
0: Yeah. That's not the bike I
3: choose. Does Indian make trikes? I've never seen an Indian trike.
1: So we are producing them now. I think either next year or the year after, Indian will be releasing their trikes. But my store does create trikes, but Indian will be manufacturing their own, yes. Wow.
2: Was that a sidecar you mentioned earlier?
1: So the company's called California Sidecar. We don't actually have a sidecar. It's actually a trike kit, and it's probably the top of the line. It's one of the most amazing trikes you'll ever see.
2: Wow.
0: Yeah, I saw it on the site. I was like, yes, they finally got it.
3: Mm-hmm.
0: What's that running?
1: I have it on sale for $47,999.
0: That's really
1: 5-year warranty on the bike, 5-year warranty on the trike kit.
0: For a trike, that's not a bad price.
2: No.
1: No, it's independent rear suspension, nitrogen charged spring. It's amazing. Mm.
0: So what would be your dream bike?
1: I actually think I own it. So I was on crotch rockets my whole life till I had my spinal surgery. Then we opened up the store. I started moving all the bikes around. I really thought I was going to be a pursuit rider. And as we started moving the bikes around, the Roadmaster just called to me. And I got to be honest, Chieftain Roadmaster, it's just the most unbelievable bike in the world. I can't tell you how much fun I have on this thing.
0: Yeah, I got my eye on the Pursuit. We know that.
1: I keep saying I'm going to trade it in for a Chieftain. I keep adding 500 here, 1,000 there, 400. I just did a stage two on it. So, I mean, she's mine for it. Me and Gertie are going to run the 100 miles.
0: My next bike will be an Indian. I've been looking at the Pursuit Dark Horse. That's my favorite one of them all. I did look at the Scout going, I told you, I would like one for just zipping around town. And Scout.
1: If I had expendable money, I think we should all have a Scout to play on because they're fun.
0: Yeah. It was
1: lightweight.
0: I sat on it. It's 534 pounds.
2: Wow.
0: 105 horsepower, which is quick.
3: That's got some power.
1: Yeah, it does. It's fast. And it's so fun.
0: Light. The center of gravity is so low to the ground. You sit down. You can literally, your knees are bent. You're not trying to, some areas where you put your feet down, you're tippy-toeing on one side where your foot's higher. You sit down in this thing like a pocket. And like I said, it was comfortable, very lightweight. You stood up. I didn't even know it was underneath me. Mm. I saw probably six different models. You had forward controls on one, floorboard forward controls, bag one with a little cafe racing fender, different handlebars.
1: Mini apes,
0: I mean, you could basically do anything with that.
1: I start off at $9,999 and go all the way up to like $18,000.
3: What would the equivalent of a Harley be? Smaller than like a Softail?
0: No, it'd be like a Sportster.
3: Sportster?
0: Yeah.
3: Oh, okay.
0: But a Sportster only has...
1: Or a Nightster for the 60.
0: Yeah, a Sportster only has like 78 horsepower. But the Indian Scout has 105.
1: Again, it's one of those bikes that if you ever have a chance... So we'll have the demo truck back in September 11th and 12th. Send everybody out there to play around. It is so fun.
0: I mean, bring the whole club out.
1: You should.
0: We're going to have lunch.
3: We're going to be in the IFF... motorcycle group. We have, that's our rally. We leave September 7th and come back September 13th.
0: Well, you come back a couple days early.
1: No. You enjoy that rally. I wish I was there. I won't be there. I'll be in Daytona. I'll be in San Antonio.
3: San Antonio.
0: There's no ride in Daytona in September.
1: King of the Bagger Series. I'll be out there watching that.
0: Race. Oh yeah, because that's a great thing. Because the Indians are leading the pack in that,
1: kicking the living you know what out of them.
0: Mm-hmm. So nice. Well, I noticed because when I was in there, I was looking at that scout. I wanted something for around town, but I wanted bags and wanted a fairing. And I noticed online there is somebody selling. I think I sent you the link, selling a whole fairing with stereo and everything in it. I did sell you that link.
1: Yep.
0: And
1: so let me tell you, I'm gonna help you get the scout. So right now, New Hampshire State Liquor Store and Jack Daniels have teamed up together with us.
0: I entered.
1: And wow. There in every liquor store, there is a QR code to scan for a chance to win a 2025 Scout Barber Limited custom painted Jack Daniels. If you want to see what the bike looks like, go to the Portsmouth location. Mm. It's on display there, but I have 15 bikes displayed throughout the state. But yeah.
3: Oh, wow.
2: Mm-hmm. I went good there. Reason to stop into the state liquor store.
3: I'm familiar with the location.
0: Well, I don't drink, so I stopped in there just to take the picture of the thing there.
3: Yeah,
0: I'm coming back from Laconia.
1: I have them in my store, too, so if you don't want to stop by the liquor store, come scan at my store. I got this you guy, covered.
0: He's a great salesman, isn't he?
3: Yeah. I go to scan the QR code. I come out with a new Indian. I go, what happened?
1: I'll buy your bottle of Jack with it.
0: Oh, my. No, this has been a great show, guys.
1: It has been great. Real quick, if you don't mind, I have the Great American Cookout will be on the 18th of this month. It's to kick off the summertime events with Indian. First 50 people get a hat. It comes from Indian. Come out and enjoy that. And then on the 19th of September is our Folds of Honor ride. Mm-hmm. I'll give you more detail on that later on, but please look into it if you want to know more about it. I know we're short on time.
0: Yep. Make sure you remind me because I do want to be on that ride.
1: Okay. I will.
0: Okay. Bill, one more time with your...
2: Yeah. It's this coming Saturday. From the Lowell Firefighters Club for a great cause for Nick Spinelli to help him get back on his feet. We've done we've done benefits like for Wounded Warriors and Tunnels for Towers. And we started off raising money for our 9/11 monument right downtown Lowell. So it's all been good. 10 years running.
3: This only happened because I saw his posting and I called him up and said, "You want to go on the wolf, see the wolf, the wolf man."
0: Everybody did.
3: It worked out well. The IFF Motorcycle Group, our national rally, is in Seven Springs, Pennsylvania. It's we're going to be leaving here, the New Hampshire chapter, on September 7th. We come back on the 13th. If you're interested, and there's another ride up north for firefighters and police. They do it every year, New Hampshire Police, Fire and EMS, ride out of Laconia, Holly, on August 8th. And registration's at 9, kickstands up at 10, if who's ever interested. I've done it before. It's a nice ride. And you want to join the IFF Motorcycle Group, all my brother firemen out there, my phone number is 603-566-2088. Even if you have an Indian, you're more than welcome to show up.
1: 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Yep. 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They're doing a great
0: cause. I want everybody
1: to
0: support Nick.
1: 100%.
3: Yeah, do you have an idea of I put it out to my chapter. 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
6: USA Radio News, I'm Anthony Lucero. Vice President J.D. Vance said Iran broke its agreement to stop attacking ships in the Strait of Hormuz and warned that President Trump has multiple military options.
7: So the deal is very simple. If they shoot at ships, we're going to knock the hell out of them, and it's that simple, and that's the basic way it's going to work.
6: Trump later said the ceasefire is over and warned Iran could face another round of U.S. strikes as early as tonight. A federal judge is ordering E. Jean Carroll to be paid more than $5 million as part of the verdict that found President Trump civilly liable for sexual abuse and defamation.
8: Trump's lawyers had asked the New York judge to not pay out the money until the Supreme Court rules on a last-ditch petition for appeal. The Supreme Court rejected Trump's first request last month. The verdict called for Carroll to be paid if the Supreme Court denied a request to take Trump's appeal. Trump had deposited $5.5 million with the court almost 3 years ago following the verdict. Carroll will now be paid that amount plus interest. I'm Wendy Swanson.
6: A new Cato report says improper SNAP payments have reached billions of dollars nationwide, raising concerns about oversight of the food assistance program. Critics point to errors and weak incentives, while officials say they are working to improve payment accuracy as well as reduce fraud. A fatal Ohio crash raises questions about truck driver standards.
9: An Ohio crash that killed a 21-year-old college soccer player is drawing renewed attention to commercial driver qualifications and immigration policy. Authorities have charged a truck driver originally from Uzbekistan in connection with the crash. Federal officials say the driver held a commercial driver's license despite allegations he could not speak English. And Transportation Secretary Sean Duffy is calling for stricter enforcement of language requirements for commercial drivers. The case remains under investigation. Ron Warner, USA Radio News.
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6: North Miami Beach Police Captain Jose Maya is facing a video voyeurism charge after he was accused of recording his stepdaughter while she showered.
11: You are ordered to stay away from the alleged victim, whose initials are GMR. No contact with the alleged victim.
6: The alleged victim says she later captured Maya placing a recording device under a bathroom door. Maya has been relieved of duty and released on bond. Audio from Lance Twiggs, the roommate and romantic partner of Charlie Kirk's accused killer, is expected to be played in court as prosecutors present evidence against Tyler Robinson. Investigators say Robinson confessed to Twiggs, and FBI testimony linked DNA from both men to a towel wrapped around the alleged murder weapon. The Navy is declaring missing sailor Commander Gabriel Edwards dead.
12: Officials made the announcement Wednesday, and it comes a week after Edwards went missing on July 1st following his helicopter's emergency landing in the Arabian Sea. He was declared dead after more than 102 hours of continuous search and rescue efforts covering over 14,000 square miles. Three other crew members were recovered after the landing and are in stable condition. According to the Navy, the cause of the incident remains under investigation, but there is no indication the emergency was caused by hostile action. I'm Matt Mattinson.
6: The price of gold is up to $4,078 an ounce, while the price of silver has risen to $59 an ounce. For USA Radio News, I'm Anthony Lucero.
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14: Mark James, Davey Hamilton recapping the Honda Indy 200 Mid-Ohio. What a week it's been for McLaren with the announcement that a couple of their drivers are going to be moving on. That was the rumor. It was confirmed over the race weekend. And the one driver that's staying put was the driver that got to victory lane this weekend.
15: Yeah, I guess they picked the right one. Although I'd have to say Christian Lundgaard, man, he's got to be a hot commodity. The guy is so good. He set on the pole here. He runs second, made one small mistake, allowing Potter to get by him. But what a great run by Lundgaard. And it's interesting that they're making that many changes in that team.
14: It was a great run for the team all in all because Nolan Siegel, the third member of that team, who also was announced to not be returning, he was able to complete the top 10.
15: Well, I think it's really puts a kind of a step in his, you know, in his drive to make sure he gets a good finish and tries to find another team.
14: And so, again, early on, it was Christian Lundgaard that was in control, but after the second round of stops, Padua Ward and Christian Lundgaard dealing with lap traffic, Padua Award was able to work his way around Dennis Hauger, put him a lap down, and that was all the buffer he needed. He went to the pits. His crew was flawless, and he was able to go on to victory lane. And needless to say, Padua Award was a very happy driver in victory lane.
16: It's been such a strong weekend for all of us in the team. Team Chevy, everybody at our McLaren. I mean, these cars really have, they've been a joy to drive. And I think I can speak on behalf of Christian as well. And it just, they gave us everything we needed to fight for the win today. And
14: 10th career win for Padua Award. Christian Lundgaard finishes second. Kyle Kirkwood completes the podium. Good run for Rinus VK. He finishes fourth, and Alex Palou settles for fifth. Will Power sixth. Christian Rasmussen seventh. David Malukas, Joseph Newgarden, and Nolan Siegel complete the top 10. The race ran caution-free. There were four leaders and five lead changes. Alex Palou leads Kyle Kirkwood by 56 points in an off week for the NTT IndyCar Series coming up.
17: The NASCAR Cup Series returned to Chicagoland Speedway for the first time since 2019 for a race under the lights on Independence Day weekend. WSMN and MRN had all the coverage.
18: Down to the line, green flag goes in the air, and the Chicagoland fans come to their feet. The Aero 400 is underway. Takes the green and white checkered flag from Brett Dalton on top of the flag stand, and William Byron will win stage number one.
19: Trouble, turn number four. Kyle Larson will spin to the bottom of the racetrack, losing it on his own. Everybody trying to jump on the binders and will.
20: Trouble in turn number three. The Tyler Rennick car is very slow. There is smoke coming out of that machine. He's trying to limp his way to pit road.
18: Byron will sweep the first two stages of the Aero 400.
19: Chum is in the water for Christopher Bell off turn number four. He'll take the high lane while Briscoe used the lane down low. The separation, three car lengths at the line. Bell is rolling with four laps remaining. Bell trying to get the momentum off the corner. Chase Briscoe, though, comes out of turn number four to the start-finish line. Chase Briscoe will win in the NASCAR Cup Series return to the Chicagoland Speedway.
17: Chase Briscoe held off a hard-charging Christopher Bell in the closing laps to secure the victory at Chicagoland. The Motor Racing Network will return Sunday, August 9th, with coverage of the Iowa Corn 350 powered by ethanol from Iowa Speedway at 2:30 p.m. Eastern Time.
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24: 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This is your host, Jim Lawrence of the Jim Lawrence Show. Welcome. We are going to blast the truth all over downtown Nashua and the rest of the world right here from the turret at WSMN. Now, I don't know what's going on with the weather here, but it's like dreary, raining, miserable day. I don't know. You know, at least I don't have to water my tomato plants today, I guess. But you know what? We're still going to have a sunshiny, great day here on the Jim Lawrence Show. So I'm going to go ahead and cue up the theme music of our first guest here and get things going because

0: All right, it gives me great pleasure to welcome, once again, the one, the only, the honorable, Kim Rice. Kim, how are you doing today?
1: I'm not bad.
0: Not bad. Wait a minute. That sounds like that is loaded and charged and ready to go for the show.
1: Let's just say this girl is on fire.
0: All right. So we'll hold on to that thought for a little bit, because if that girl's on fire the way I think she is, we're going to have a lot to talk about. Am I on the right track here?
1: Yeah, we have a lot to talk about.
0: Okay. All right, so let's load it
1: up. But anyways, how was your weekend?
0: my weekend was good. It's
1: good.
0: It's
1: happy
0: interesting.
1: To hear it.
0: Mm-hmm. How was yours?
1: Mine was quite uneventful until today.
0: All right. Well,
1: yeah.
0: there's something in the air. There is something
1: there is.
0: In the air, but we'll get through it. We'll get through it somehow. But I have a funny suspicion that your story is better than mine.
1: Really?
0: Mm-hmm.
1: And why is that? Why do you say that?
0: I could just hear something in your voice.
1: Oh, okay. You hear that, oh, she's on fire voice?

0: rain every now and then.
1: Speak for yourself. I don't think
0: I just wish it would rain on like a Friday during the day when I'm going to work, rather than a day when it's sunny out. So today could have been really sunny and they could have made the rain for Friday.
1: I don't think so.
0: Just saying. Oh, I do. I do, but that's just me.
1: Just you?
0: Just me.
1: All right.
0: Just me on fire.
1: Are you on fire?
0: Yeah. So, anyway, what else is happening?
1: We had a little hiccup with the one of the AC units at Fuego over the weekend. So we have two units, and both units have two compressors. Well, one unit went down for the count because it just could not keep up with the heat. We couldn't beat the heat. Feel the heat, right?
0: Yeah. Well, it was hot.
1: It was. But honestly, I was very thankful we were able to get that up in a couple of days up and running. So that was cool.
0: Good, good. Happy to hear that because I don't want to go to work in the heat.
1: You don't want to go to work in the heat. Why?
0: I don't want it to be 100 degrees at the bar.
1: Oh, it'll never be 100 degrees at the bar. It might have been 100 degrees in the kitchen. But that's a little different.
0: Oh, the poor folks.
1: Well, no, we shut it down. So
0: I know.
1: Nobody was affected other than the line of angry customers that were trying to get in that couldn't.
0: Yes.
1: So we'll have to make it up to them and make sure that this never happens. I don't know how you can't guarantee that. I mean, you get hot weather like that, you never know.
0: You do. You never know. But I love it. I love that hot weather.
1: Oh, really? Did you spend
0: I really do. Spend
1: all weekend outside? That's why you're not complaining. You like the hot weekend.
0: I did. I was very happy with the weekend.
1: Hmm.
0: Although I can tell you my dogs could have lived without fireworks. But Riley did much better this year. She just crawled under the bed but I didn't hear her like panting. And, you know, freaking out. So I'm happy about that. You know, because there have been some years, man, it's been really bad with her. And I also stopped. So the doctor had given me like trazodone for her for when it's going to storm or there's going to be fireworks. But I noticed that she seems more stressed when she's on the medication. And I think because I think she feels funny and doesn't know what's going on and it stresses her out. So she does much better without the medication.
1: Hmm. That's bizarre.
0: Isn't that weird?
1: It is.
0: She's really smart. So I think that, you know, she notices that something's wrong. And, you know, she doesn't like that feeling.
1: Hmm.
0: And that stresses her out, gives her more anxiety.
1: So what do you make of that?
0: I don't know. I think it's weird. I just think she's so smart and she realizes, you know, that something wonky's going on. What's that weird feeling, you know?
1: Hmm. Well, I don't know. My poochies don't get all wrapped. They don't get bent out of shape over that.
0: Yeah, see, Riley does. Jack, it doesn't bother too much. Like, Jack's just so goes with the flow. But Riley does not like the loud bang. She gets nervous when it rains hard because she thinks it's going to thunder.
1: Hmm.
0: You know? So anyway, so that was my weekend. Nothing much.

0: not much excitement going on. But however, in the world of politics, Maine's in quite a kerfuffle, aren't they?
1: A little bit. Are you referring to their
0: racist
1: candidate?
0: Nazi guy?
1: What did
0: yeah,
1: you say?
0: Yeah, that's the one.
1: Say that again.
0: the rapist Nazi guy?
1: Okay.
0: Graham Plantner?
1: Yeah, I know who you're talking about, but...
0: that's how I refer to him.
1: Okay. All right. Wow.
0: And tell me, just like to say, I did not endorse him.
1: Well, did you even know who he was? I mean,
0: oh, I knew who he was. I follow national politics very closely. I knew who he was. I knew what was going on. I was absolutely flabbergasted when he made it through the primary. I just am like, what's going on here? Because someone had already accused him, but because she was a Republican, they didn't believe her. So, you know, but I mean, he has a great big Nazi tattoo, but hey, nothing to see here, folks. Nothing to see here. But now this other woman came out. Now all of a sudden the Democrats believe. So.
1: Okay.
0: Take that as you will. I think it's sad we're so polarized as a society that, you know, that this is where we are. Ugh. Whew. Absolutely craziness. Craziness in the world of politics.
1: Well, it definitely makes life interesting.
0: It does. It keeps you on your toes. But, you know, you know, Jim, I have to be really concerned that this is the trajectory of the Democrat Party. Like, I'm a little concerned.
1: Concerned that they felt
0: that a guy with a Nazi tattoo was going to be a good guy to run for Congress. That they thought that a guy who's been accused of rape was a good enough guy to go for Congress. And just before people start saying, but Trump, I called his crap out too. You know what I mean? No one can accuse me of playing partisan politics because I call out both sides. I call them like I see them. You know me, Jim. I'm very blunt and forthright.
1: You?
0: So,
1: no, yes, come on.
0: It's been said.
1: No,
0: been
1: you're
0: said.
1: Not blunt. You're not, no, no way. You never speak your mind. I don't know what you're talking about.
0: Oh, I know. Let me tell you. Yeah, that's something I've never been accused of. Is not speaking my mind.
1: Yeah. I guess that's probably true.
0: It is.
1: That's probably true. I don't think I'm that far behind you, though.
0: That's right. That's right. I agree. But I just think it's you know, ridiculous, and I just can't believe that this is the state we're in as a country, and I'm just not sure how we get past this hyperpolarization. Like, do we ever come back to the way it was and if not, how does our country survive this? You know?
1: Well,
0: that's my question for the day. Inquiring minds want to know.
1: Well, if you think about it, we've survived the Civil War. We gained our nation out of defeating the world's most powerful empire at the time. In the form of the United Kingdom, Great Britain. You know, we have a history of overcoming what would seem to be insurmountable challenges and persevering on. So I don't think this is any different. But what I would say is that, you know, it is somewhat disheartening to see the unraveling of what should have been, you know, 250 years of progress. Marching on towards a stronger, better nation. And some would argue that we've accomplished that in some right, but on the other hand, there's this great divide that you're talking about. There is this almost, there's a level of apathy out there. And that's, you know, that's the only word I can think of to describe it amongst a majority of Americans, that they just, you know, it's almost like they've thrown their hands up.
0: There was a time, right? Like in my time in the legislature, right, where we all worked together. Everything wasn't hyper-partisan, you know, but those days are gone, because now I feel like each side will oppose a bill just because a Republican sponsored it or a Democrat sponsored it, right? Like, let's not go down that road. So I would just like things to get back to where we were decent to each other. That's just my opinion. Can't we all just get along?
1: We can. And we will.
0: Just be nice.
1: We must. But I think it's going to get a little worse before it gets better.
0: Yeah, probably.
1: So to set the tone.
0: Yeah.
1: We've kind of gotten to that point in the show where I'm going to ask you to guess an artist and pick a song. And just like in recent shows, I've only picked one artist, and that artist was part of a band as well. So it could be from the artist as a solo artist or from the band that this artist was a member of. It is someone who you should be very well acquainted with. So
0: okay.
1: That's the last.
0: Stevie Nicks.
1: You got it. So you get to pick a song that you think that is in the repertoire for today.
0: Is it a Stevie Nicks song or is
1: I
0: it...
1: told you it could be both. All the songs are that
0: both.
1: Way. So.
0: I'm going to guess Landslide.
1: Okay. Well, you're batting 1,000 so far today.
0: Ooh, ooh.

0: Did you pick that song because you feel like a landslide's about to take all kinds of stuff down today on this show?
1: Maybe.
0: Maybe.
1: Maybe.
0: Yeah. Well, we're gonna tease that out for a little bit here. So did you happen to see Air Force One take off last night on its way to Ankara, Turkey? For the the NATO summit.
1: No, because I said I was sleeping.
0: Yeah, well, it took off, and President Trump landed this morning in Turkey and got a very warm greeting and welcome from the president of Turkey.
1: He did, or Erdogan. Are you being facetious?
0: No, he did. Erdogan came out there, met him at the plane. You know, they walked down the baby blue carpet. They don't have a red carpet there. They rolled out the baby blue carpet this time.
1: Gotcha.
0: And Trump arrived there, and he is at the NATO summit there, having, I'm sure, some very interesting conversations with our allies.
1: He just revoked the Iran oil waivers that he had given as part of the MOU, but because Iran keeps breaking their MOU, he revoked the oil waivers after their attacks in the Strait of Hormuz.
0: Oh, yeah. So they attacked three vessels in the Strait of Hormuz today.
1: Which,
0: you know,
1: bad people.
0: Iran, they're up to their old tricks.
1: They are. Are they old tricks or are they just the same tricks, right? Like, I just can't say it enough how many times are we going to go to the table with Iran and expect them to stick to their bargain, their end of the bargain?
0: Well, I wouldn't.
1: It's not going to happen.
0: But the reality is that who's doing the enforcement of this? I mean, we've got assets there. I mean, we should be enforcing this stuff. If the Iranians come in there and they attack ships, we should just blow them out of the water every time. I don't know. I mean,
1: I don't know. It's absolutely ridiculous. I just don't know how long we're supposed to keep it up because I feel like we keep looking like a fool.
0: Well, it's starting to look that way. And unfortunately for the Trump administration, it's looking like this effort trying to contain Iran is going sideways very rapidly.
1: Yeah.
0: And they better do something here real quick because midterms are coming up. People are starting to take note, and without some kind of resolution to this conflict in Iran and some kind of economic relief as to the damage that was done by this conflict, I think that the chances of Republicans having a solid performance in these interim elections is not looking too good.
1: I have to agree. And my other question of the day is, why are we selling American F-35 stealth jets to Turkey?
0: The simple answer to that is because Turkey is a member of NATO.
1: Yeah, but they were removed from the F-35 program after they purchased Russian S-400 air defense systems.
0: Okay.
1: They illegally occupy part of Cyprus.
0: Okay.
1: They antagonize its Greek neighbors. They threaten Israel. I mean, I don't know what they're doing with them.
0: But they are a NATO ally. I mean, that's kind of like, you know.
1: It might be time to reevaluate.
0: All NATO. Well, we let them in. And you say reevaluate. Turkey kind of holds all the cards because they're at a strategic point in the world. Turkey is in large part a lot of the reason why we were able to put so much pressure on the former Soviet Union during the Cold War. I mean, we had nuclear weapons deployed in Turkey, which scared the bejesus out of the Soviet Union.
1: Wow. Oh, boy.
0: And then... we still have military bases there, too. So, I mean, they're at a very strategic location in the world. They control the choke points for all navigation into the Black Sea as well. So don't forget that. And we utilized them. We utilized them when Russia attacked Ukraine for that purpose.
1: That's, you know, talking about Ukraine, I found something interesting out today.
0: Oh, yeah. You want to jump all over the place. This is called the Scatterbrain Show now, huh?
1: I go everywhere. I'm sorry.
0: Let's take radio Adderall and get it back on track here.
1: Sorry about that. I won't talk about Ukraine right yet.
0: So, I mean, so you don't think that we should be selling F-35s to Turkey or Turkey?
1: That. I don't know if I trust them enough.
0: Okay, well, what's the you have to give a more solid justification based on everything that we just talked about. They're an ally. They're a NATO ally. They have been for a long time. We have military. We have U.S. military bases in their country. So,
1: okay.
0: What is your rationale for not doing that? And it's got to be stronger than just some, they didn't do something I liked yesterday.
1: Well, not just yesterday. I mean, come on.
0: No, I mean,
1: are they not terrorizing Cyprus?
0: I don't know. Are they? I mean, and if they are, when did they start doing that and why and what's going on with that?
1: See, well, I don't know enough about this, but I do know that. If we removed them from the program, why aren't we sticking to it? Like, what changed?
0: Well, I gave you real data points there.
1: I need the time frame on this. I have to do more research.
0: Yeah, I mean, Turkey has definitely been a strategic military ally of the United States for over half a century. So you got to think about that. I mean, there's a real connection there. And it would take a lot. It would take a very drastic action to swap sides against Turkey. And
1: okay.
0: I don't see it. I mean, if you look, they've been a decent ally. Now there's some, I will give you this. There are some things that, you know, may cross the line. If you look throughout history, they've been at odds with certain minority groups in Iraq, for example, that were allies of the United States that created further issues when we had troops in Syria. And you may
1: remember. Sanctions on Turkey?
0: Not that I'm aware of. Not recently.
1: I must Google.
0: Yeah, use your cheater, and it'll give you all the information. So you remember when we went to Iraq and we were in Syria, the Kurds were aligned with the U.S. forces, and
1: yes,
0: you know the Turkish forces have long had issues, and the government in Turkey has had a long-standing issue with the Kurds. So there's some friction there between the United States and Turkey.
1: The sanction was they removed the sanction for the purchase of the Russian S-400 missile system. So that's why they are able to buy the
0: F-35s,
1: yes.
0: Okay.
1: So that was interesting.
0: I mean, why would they want S-400s anyway? Doesn't make any sense to me.
1: Well, I believe it They're anti-missiles, aren't they? Wasn't it an...
0: They're anti-aircraft missiles.
1: Oh, no, missiles. It was a missile system. You're
0: no,
1: right.
0: No, they're anti-aircraft missiles. So they're...
1: Oh, they are.
0: Yeah. So they're designed to protect their airspace. So I don't understand why I even care, you know?
1: Yeah.
0: It's one of those things. And you got to remember, too, when we were involved in the war against ISIS in Syria, there was a Russian plane that breached Turkish airspace, and Turkey shot that plane down. It wasn't that long ago. They're, I don't know. I mean, they're a serious player in the region. They're a critical player in the world, strategic projection of power because of the location of that nation. They are centrally okay. located in an area that, you know, gives you broad access to the Mediterranean, to the Middle East, to many, you know, many hotspots that are currently in the world right now. You know, they're kind of at that crossroads, that local choke point, so to speak. So,
1: yeah,
0: I don't know how you how you try and say that you're not going to have a strong relationship with an ally like that you've had for over half a century. Just, you know, just how I see it. I mean, you're not going to agree with everybody all the time, but
1: that's right.
0: If I agree with you 8 or 9 times out of 10, you're probably my friend.
1: Probably.
0: And this is going to sound bad, but in reality, if you look at the volume of things that we've worked together successfully with Turkey over the past half a century to fight everything from the former Soviet Union, from the Russian Federation when they invaded Ukraine. I don't know where Cyprus ranks in strategic value there, but it's got to be pretty low.
1: Yeah.
0: So.
1: Yep.
0: So that probably brings us to the
1: Ukraine
0: next guess. No, I know you're chomping at the bit, but you're gonna have to guess another song before we go to Ukraine.
1: Oh goodness.
0: I know. Well, at least you know who it is. So,
1: all right, I'm going to go with The Edge of 17.
0: Oh, this is too easy for you. I should have picked somebody else. It's not right.
1: I'm a Stevie Nicks girl.
0: Yeah, you and Taylor Swift.

0: All right, you're batting 1,000 today. I don't know. I know what it is. I picked the wrong artist. Too bad.
1: You did.
0: Too easy for you. These are all chip shots. I don't know what to do. Well, I do know what to do. So there's one little thing that we need to kind of finish up with this NATO conversation is, and that's this little tiff that's developing between the Italian Prime Minister Giorgia Meloni and U.S. President Donald Trump. I don't know if you're following that story, but the latest was is that Trump posted on his Truth Social a posting saying that Prime Minister Meloni was begging him for a photo, and she responded by saying that she nor the Italian people do not beg anybody for anything. So this is on the heels of the last time that they had a little dust up because the president, Donald Trump, was upset with what he perceived to be the lack of support from his counterpart, his Italian counterpart, in terms of supporting his efforts to deal with the Iran situation. So this is definitely going to be in the backdrop of what's going on. It's kind of interesting that you know, the president kind of put that posting up there, kind of egging on a response from Giorgia Meloni. And this is on the heels of, you know, I mean, they were dubbing Giorgia Meloni as the Trump whisperer from Europe. The one leader,
1: I remember that.
0: The head of state from the EU that could actually have a decent relationship or rapport with the US president. So it's getting a little interesting, to say the least. Looks like maybe Erdogan is the one that's the Trump whisperer now.
1: Right? I feel like they fluctuate from month to month depending on which way the wind's blowing.
0: Well, the one thing that's definitely going to be interesting is, you know, this is an interesting time for the NATO summit to be happening with, you know, all of these shifts going on. I mean, you have a shift of control in the United Kingdom, but you could see that one coming a mile away.
1: Yep.
0: But that's going to make life interesting because, you know, There's a little bit of uncertainty there, is there not, in terms of how the UK will be positioned coming out of this?
1: Yes. I mean, I just always have a wait and see attitude. It's still early. Who knows what's going to happen?
0: And of course, we have France. Why are you laughing? Why are you laughing? Well, you got France in the
1: background.
0: What are
1: they doing now?
0: I don't know. I mean, there's more questions right now than answers in terms of where things are going to go, which might be part of the problem why Iran won't get in line. Because why should they be fearful of a fragmented, you know, ununified alliance that's looking at them as the bad actor? I mean, should they really be afraid of that?
1: Yeah, I don't know. I think stuff over there is a mess too.
0: Over where?
1: Overseas, all of this stuff with Iran, with France. So you saw that Marie Le Pen, right? The court said she can be on the ballot now. Did you see that?
0: I did not see that. So they let her out of prison?
1: Yeah. So there's just a lot of, I feel like there's just a lot of disarray all around the world. And one minute we can be friends with Turkey and the next minute something happens and now we're upset with them. Right? The same with, you know, because people are going to disagree, and I think our nation's leaders need to understand that. People will disagree, and that's okay, and you can walk away and be, you know, like, respectful to it. You know what I mean?
0: Yep. I would agree. But
1: so,
0: except for when dealing with Iran.
1: Right. Well, you can't deal with Iran because Iran, all they want is, I mean, they had Khamenei. You know him.
0: Ayatollah Khamenei.
1: I can't get it out. They had his memorial this weekend, and they're carrying around signs of Trump, Rubio, and others with targets on their heads, signs that say death to America. I don't know how much longer, how much more evidence do you need to know that these people are never going to stick to an agreement with the U.S.? Their only goal in the long run is to kill us.
0: Well, that being said, I guess we should treat them in like kind. What do you think about that?
1: Wait, we should what?
0: Treat them in like kind. I don't know.
1: I agree.
0: Yeah.
1: Right? Like, why are we messing with these people?
0: I don't know. It doesn't make sense to me. I mean, it's the most bizarre thing. It really is.
1: It really is. So I just don't, I don't get it. I don't know why we're still continuing with wasting our time with these negotiations, because it's never going to stick.
0: Well, as long as we agree to something that has some checks and balances and some ability to verify and validate, you know, I think it'll be fine, but it does need to have that. No matter what. I don't care who you are negotiating some kind of peace agreement with. All good agreements will have some degree of verification built into the negotiations. That's the only way it's going to work. So we can get there.
1: I don't know, but
0: the Iranians are going to have to offer something up that's tangible.
1: But they won't. Or if they do, they're not going to they're not going to stick to it for more than a weekend. You know what I mean? Like, I feel like they just keep stringing us along. You know, I feel like they're stringing us along.
0: All right. So they're stringing us along.
1: Well, I mean, you have to think that too. Come on.
0: Well, I do believe that they are trying to drag things out and get every advantage that they can possibly get. But the reality is that we should have anticipated that. I mean, we decided to attack them. So there should have been some kind of an end game in mind when we made that decision. You know, this is not that different from any other fight you may pick. Once you pull the trigger, you cannot pull around back. It's leaving. You know, it's
1: right.
0: Exiting
1: and,
0: the chamber.
1: Well, and didn't I say that, Jim? I said that when all of this first started. When we started bombing Iran, I said, I hope he has a plan. I hope he has a long-term plan. I, for the life of me, cannot figure out what that would be, because we just keep going to the table, we keep getting crapped on, and we keep going back to the table.
0: Well,
1: so
0: if he did not have a plan, he better get one quick, because time's a-wasting, and it's time to get going. I mean, one way or another, there needs to be some kind of end game. There really does.
1: It has to be.
0: And if he doesn't, you know, and this is going to sound draconian, but if they don't want to open up the Strait of Hormuz, I'd take a buffer zone. I'd take a coastal region of Iran and just and call it a demilitarized zone. Just, and any time an Iranian goes anywhere in there, I just bomb the crap out of them. Say, here's your buffer zone. Don't go there.
1: Right.
0: Now, somebody call me a warmonger for doing that, but you know what? I would protect that strait. And that's how you would do it.
1: Right. Well, yeah, so do you think, well, maybe you should call the White House, Jim, and have a conversation with somebody.
0: Oh, yeah, I'll get right on that one. Yeah, how do you think that one would be received?
1: Right, I know. Yeah. I know.
0: Yeah, why don't you call them? They like you better.
1: What's that?
0: Why don't you call them? They like you better.
1: Why do they like me better?
0: I don't know. It sounded good at the time. But yeah, okay. I mean that's, I can't, short of doing that, there's no other way for us to guarantee that that area of the world will be navigable.
1: Yeah. Well, we'll see. We will see.
0: Yeah, we will. We will absolutely see. And I, you know, I have a prediction. If unless we do something like that, this is not going to end. At least not easily. Because put yourself in the Iranians' perspective. I mean, what motivation do they have to end it right now?
1: They have none.
0: No, yeah, they have none. Because we're not going to concede and throw in the towel without them giving us major concessions. So why would they want to do that? They wouldn't.
1: Right.
0: Just going to keep on doing this. Oh, look at that. We talked through an hour of the Jim Lawrence Show. All right, well, make sure you stay tuned. We've got plenty more to discuss in the next hour of the Jim Lawrence Show. Right after we finish the station identity.

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1: USA Radio News, I'm Anthony Lucero. Iran strikes Gulf neighbors as regional tensions continue to escalate.
2: Iran says it launched missile and drone strikes targeting U.S. military sites in Kuwait and Bahrain after renewed U.S. military action tied to attacks on commercial shipping in the Strait of Hormuz. Kuwait and Bahrain condemned the strikes as violations of their sovereignty and threats to regional security. President Trump said Iran had broken the latest agreement between the two countries while concerns continue to grow over stability and global energy supplies. Ron Warner, USA Radio News.
1: President Trump met with Ukrainian President Volodymyr Zelensky in Turkey during the NATO summit, offering support as Russia launched another major attack on Kiev.
3: He's done an amazing job. Look, he's been very effective. Now he's had the best equipment because he's had our equipment, and he's had great, but somebody has to use that equipment. And you have a lot of brave people that are using that equipment.
1: Ukraine said it intercepted over 80% of Russian drones, but could not stop five ballistic missiles in the third strike on the Capitol in less than a week. President Trump renewed calls for U.S. control of Greenland and threatened to withdraw American forces from Europe over opposition to the idea.
4: Donald Trump is a bully. Bullies respond to one thing, and that is strength. I believe when you fet him, when you roll out red carpets for him, when you feed his ego, he just views that as weakness.
1: Greenland is a semi-autonomous territory of Denmark and viewed by the president as critical to U.S. security, while European leaders say its future belongs to Greenland and Denmark. SpaceX has launched the first commercial satellite powered by nuclear energy. The spacecraft uses a nuclear power system designed to provide long-term energy in orbit, potentially expanding future missions that require more power beyond traditional solar technology.
5: At the closing bell, the Dow Jones Industrial Average lost 576 points. The S&P 500 fell 21 points. The Nasdaq gained 51 points. I'm Lisa Salvati.
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1: Kentucky Governor Andy Beshear is requesting more information on Senator Mitch McConnell's health after reports he was found unconscious at his Washington, D.C. home following a possible heart attack. Several Republican lawmakers say they've spoken with McConnell recently, but questions remain about his condition. Democratic Senate candidate Graham Plattner is facing calls to leave the main race after allegations of sexual assault. Plattner denies the allegations and says he's considering the best path forward, with a recorded announcement expected as the party awaits his decision. The son of Lorenzo Salgado is calling for an investigation after his illegal alien father was killed by ICE agents in Houston during an enforcement operation.
9: He did not deserve to die. He did not deserve to be reduced to a headline of Mexican man shot and killed by ICE.
1: Rolando Salgado says his father was seeking a work permit and was not a criminal. ICE says Salgado rammed a vehicle, ignored orders, and threatened an agent before being shot. Florida has confirmed 36 cases of a stomach parasite linked to produce like lettuce, berries, and green onions. Infectious disease specialist Dr. Aileen Marty says the parasite causes severe diarrhea and can spread through contaminated food or indirect contact with fecal material.
10: Right now, we're trying to identify exactly which foods are causing this particular outbreak, and we still don't know. But right now, be careful of everything that you're consuming.
1: She urges consumers to rewash all pre-washed produce. 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
14: In New Hampshire's North Country, heading north sometimes feels like heading south, at least when it comes to a couple of non-game birds near the edge of their range. I'm talking about the gray jay and the spruce grouse. While neither is common, both can be found in Coos County. The gray jay looks like a blend of a tufted titmouse and a chickadee. Its defining trait is its fearlessness, often hanging around campsites and helping themselves to whatever food they can find. With patience, they may even take food from your hand. The spruce grouse is just as bold, earning the nickname Fool Hen. They can be so curious and unafraid that people have approached within a few feet before they flush. Look for them in evergreen stands, their primary food source. Compared with the ruff grouse, spruce grouse are darker and grayer. So when you're fishing or moose watching up north, keep an eye out for these little characters of the North Woods.
13: Outdoor Almanac was brought to you by New Hampshire Fish and Game, connecting you to life outdoors.
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17: It's time for the Jim Lawrence Show. 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
18: 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This is your host, Jim Lawrence of the Jim Lawrence Show. Welcome back. We are going to continue to blast the truth all over downtown Nashua and the rest of the world right here from the turret at WSMN. Now, before we went on break for station identification, we were joined here by none other than the Honorable Representative Kim Rice. With any bit of luck, Kim is still on the air with us, and we have not scared her away, although the way she had that devious laugh in the first hour, I doubt we're going to get rid of her too easily. Kim, are you still there? Yeah, she's still chuckling.
19: Yeah, you're not getting rid of me that easy.
18: Oh, so it looks like you're rearing to go.
19: Yep.
18: So before we get into Ukraine, because I know you're dying to talk about Ukraine, how was your 4th of July? Do you have a good 4th of July?
19: Yeah, I really, what did I do? I don't think I did anything. It was really nice. I pretty much, we went to a wedding on Friday up north. And then Saturday and Sunday, we really didn't do anything. I wasn't feeling well, so we just kind of stayed home.
18: Okay.
19: Yeah, we had to go to that wedding, but then I started feeling lousy at the wedding. I have this cough, which is not as bad as it was.
18: You know, I've got some other people that I know that have been, they've been coughing. They have some kind of coughing illness, getting pretty sick.
19: Yeah, my nose like is all filled up. My eyes are burning. You would think I had allergies, but I don't.
18: Well, I don't get these illnesses. You know why?
19: Why, Jim?
18: My antidote is whiskey.
19: Is what?
18: Whiskey.
19: Oh. My mom used to give me Southern Comfort when I was a kid and I was
18: ugh.
19: Sick.
18: Ugh. Really? That's like torture. Ugh. Southern Comfort? What's wrong with
19: she
18: you? What's wrong with your mother? That's nasty.
19: God love her.
18: You know what? You know what? I'll admit this. You know, when my little ones were teething, I used to rub Laphroaig on their gums.
19: What was it?
18: Laphroaig. It's
19: what
18: a single
19: that?
18: Malt scotch. It's very smoky and peaty.
19: Oh, okay.
18: I'll introduce you to Laphroaig. We have it at the bar.
19: Okay.
18: But it's very smoky and peaty. It's like I've once heard it described as like kissing a mermaid after sucking on barbecue and chewing on a burnt steak.
19: Who the hell came up with that description?
18: I have no idea. But it definitely, it's got like that flavor of the salt spray because of where it's made and it, you know, the charring of the barrel, smokiness, and then the drying of they dry the barley with peat, so it's got that flavor as well too. So I don't know.
19: Yeah, that's a pretty good description, huh?
18: Kissing a mermaid while eating barbecue and sucking on a burnt stick.
19: I'd like to know who you met that kissed a mermaid.
18: I don't know. I've never met a mermaid. I mean, maybe it was Tom Hanks. Wasn't that the movie Splash from the 80s?
19: Yeah.
18: You know, she screeched and made everybody cover their ears and then ate a lobster shell and all. That's pretty good. No waste there. But the price of lobster now, that can come in handy. All right.
19: True.
18: So, 4th of July, did you catch any of the festivities from Washington, D.C.? Did you see the fireworks display?
19: Nope.
18: You know, they did a good job. They had
19: a bunch of military
18: performers singing songs with a band behind a military band, and the fireworks were intense. I mean, it was just absolutely incredible. I mean, it was just that the whole D.C. skyline, that whole area was just completely illuminated. There was fireworks everywhere.
19: I did see a picture that a friend, Chris Maidment, took his son out there, and he got a great picture of just a whole line of fireworks exploding. That was beautiful. And I did see a few things online, but I didn't watch it. You know me, I'm in bed early.
18: That was impressive. And then I was actually out in Hampton for 4th of July.
19: Oh, okay.
18: And the fireworks in Hampton were not impressive. And I'll tell you why. The barge that they had all set up ready for the fireworks, there was a torrential downpour that came through like,
19: oh wow,
18: a few hours before they were getting ready to do the show. And it was kind of like unexpected. It came in. It was crazy. And it dumped so much water. It kind of messed up their fireworks.
19: Wow.
18: So they had to kind of reset a bunch of stuff. It was short. It was not spectacular at all. It was kind of like, oh, yeah, really? That's it? That's all you got? Yeah, it was

0: drones made up in the air over the Boston skyline, which was kind of nice. And it finished off with a MA-250. So, that was impressive.
1: Wow.
0: I don't know if you've ever seen one of those drone shows before.
1: I didn't see any of that, but it sounds amazing.
0: Well, you know, there are videos of all these things available that you can go back and look at.
1: So. I guess I'll have to go and look.
0: Yeah, you'll have to check it out.
1: Yeah.
0: So, I mean,
1: definitely.
0: It's the 250th anniversary of this great nation. It's a monumental occasion. It's just an incredible journey that we've taken to get to this point. And I'm somewhat optimistic for the future of what we have. I mean, we have a wonderful opportunity in front of us. We have challenges. We've always had challenges.
1: Always.
0: We've always overcome those challenges with true grit and American ingenuity. So,
1: but you know, I remember our 200th.
0: I remember that was 225. Oh, no, it was 200.
1: Oh, yeah. That was 200.
0: I'm old. Don't say that. Oh, we're not that old, Kim.
1: I remember
0: Kim. Stop.
1: That.
0: Yeah, the bicentennial, you know, in 1976. That's right.
1: Yep. It was a big deal back then. Like, and I don't know, it was just so cool to have, you know, 1776 to 1976. It was just, I don't know, it was really cool.
0: That is
1: really cool times.
0: Mm-hmm.
1: Much better times.
0: Was it? There was a lot going
1: on
0: then too. Yeah, but there was a lot going on then.
1: Yeah, but I just feel like the 70s and 80s were just so fun and colorful and happy. And
0: look, every decade had its challenges. Let's not forget that this Iranian issue began in 79. So,
1: yep, I remember.
0: Starts there. And this is a lesson, you know, all you young people out there, remember. When you have a situation, bad situations do not get better with time. You cannot ignore them. Things that are bad that go unaddressed usually develop into things that are much worse. Solve your problems right away. Bad news does not get better with age.
1: No.
0: Doing nothing sometimes is a strategy, but it's rarely a solution for a major issue or a problem. Ignoring a problem is usually not the winning play.
1: I agree.
0: So, with that, it's probably time for you to pick another song. So far, you're 2 for 2. Are you going to make it 3 for 3?
1: I'm going to go with Gypsy.
0: And you got your first strike. Yeah, how you like that? It gave me pride to do that. Yeah, no Gypsy. How you like that?
1: What about Rihanna Non?
0: Second strike.
1: Come on!
0: Yeah, that's what you get.
1: Now you're just doing that.
0: No, I'm not. I can't believe you're picking. Well, no, you are. You're showing something. I'm not going to say anything. But
1: what do you mean I'm showing what?
0: Basically, you're showing something right now by the songs that you're picking. And I'm not going to say anything.
1: Stop dragging my heart around.
0: You got 3 strikes. I cannot believe you just did that. If you think about it, you were on
1: Silver
0: a roll.
1: Springs.
0: Oh, my God. You and I. You know what? You got to think like me and not like you. And you're going to get there. It's hard to do, I know.
1: Oh.
0: You just got 4 skunks in a row on a chip shot. This should be so easy.
1: Okay, how about Dreams?
0: Yeah, you got one there. But I don't know how you didn't get that sooner. How do you miss that?
1: I don't know.

0: All right, so you finally figured out a song. That was rough.
1: That was crazy.
0: Yeah, I don't know. I don't know what happened. You like went blank.
1: I didn't go blank. Those were good songs I named.
0: Yeah, but they're not better than the one that you just picked.
1: That's true.
0: So,
1: I'll give you that.
0: Mm-hmm. So,
1: I don't know, man.
0: All right, I guess I can let you talk about Ukraine a little bit now. Just a little bit.
1: Well, no, the only thing I wanted to say about Ukraine was, so, you know, Zelensky's at NATO or at some meeting this weekend where everybody's at.
0: NATO,
1: but
0: in Turkey, Turkey.
1: I watched a video with Nikki Haley today, talking about Ukraine and stuff. And what I didn't know, and maybe you did know this, but I didn't, but Putin said at the beginning of the war with Ukraine, he said that it was not about Ukraine. It was about the U.S. and NATO and that they were morally corrupt. Did you know that? Did you know he said that?
0: I didn't hear him say that specifically, but he certainly he intimated that NATO and Ukraine joining NATO was an issue for him. It was about, in some ways, it was about encroachment of NATO expansionism. So that was an element involved in that, yes. But by him attacking Ukraine, he expanded Ukraine more than he could have ever imagined. I mean, it's right on his border now.
1: Right.
0: Because you have Sweden, you have Norway, you have Finland. You have countries that were neutral for many, many years that are now NATO members because he attacked Ukraine. And now, if Ukraine becomes a NATO member, his entire border will be up against NATO allies, which, you know, it's counterintuitively. It's exactly the opposite of what he claimed he wanted.
1: Right. I mean,
0: Finland was a big one. Here's a neutral country. They just, okay, we'll make them NATO. It's an 800-kilometer border with Russia.
1: Right. That's right. That's why I remember. Okay, I remember him saying it now. And that's why he said it, because he did not want Ukraine to join NATO.
0: Yeah, he didn't want NATO countries on his border.
1: Right, right.
0: Which gets back to that Turkey or that Turkey issue. Remember, we were talking about how critical, because of their locality, how Turkey was right, you know, located, bordering some former Soviet Union nations. So they're joining NATO, and them being an ally of ours for all those years was absolutely critical. Hands down, one of the most strategic and important strategic military allies throughout the years has been Turkey. Now, you know, when you add that to Finland and Norway and Sweden, and, you know, if you add Ukraine, you know, the old euphemism, oh, we've got them surrounded, is literally true.
1: Right. Yes. Yep. You're right. Interesting.
0: But my biggest issue that I'm looking at this war in Ukraine, I don't see an exit strategy for Putin or the Russian Federation. Look at what's happening. It's escalating against Russia. Now you have Ukraine. Before, Ukraine was scrambling just to even defend their own country. And then Russia was bombing them indiscriminately, you know, both civilian and military targets all over the country of Ukraine.
1: Yeah.
0: Well, now you have that scenario in Russia, and you have Ukraine launching, you know, aerial assaults against Moscow, against other targets deep in Russia. They just attacked an oil refinery 3,000 kilometers from the border. So,
1: yeah. So I don't think this is, I don't know. I too do not see how they get out of this. I don't see how this war ends.
0: It's going to end, but I don't see a path of victory for the Russian Federation.
1: I don't.
0: There was an issue where Belarus was assisting Russia with some signal intelligence through some towers that they had set up in Belarus. And Ukraine says, if you don't shut those towers off, I'm going to start bombing you. And guess what Belarus did? They shut them off. They shut them off. They said, no, we don't want you bombing us. Click up.
1: Right.
0: So there's problems for Russia all the way around with this. And, you know, yeah, the Ukrainians gained territory back from the Russians this year so far.
1: The what?
0: The Ukrainians gained territory back from the Russians so far this year.
1: Oh, good.
0: I mean, it's not big gains, but it's still, there's net gains this year. So it's all going in the direction of Ukraine right now.
1: Yep. Well, I mean, look at how innovative Ukraine has become, right? With their drones and all of that. I mean, I think they need more help with defense of the incoming to their country, right? I think they're doing great attacking Russia and getting deep inside Russia. My concern for Ukraine is their ability to defend themselves from incoming. Does that make sense?
0: It does. Well, you know, we're not really talking about this, but we have not been able to resupply the Ukrainians with air defense systems for quite some time, and it's actually not a malicious thing. I mean, we've needed them ourselves because of Iran, because of all the other things that we're engaged in right now. And Ukraine's suffering as a result of that because they can't defend their airspace against the Russian attacks. So.
1: Right. Huh. Interesting.
0: Yep, it's very interesting.
1: Very interesting. It'll be interesting to see what happens.
0: Yep.
1: What are you going to do?
0: Yep.
1: But that was all I wanted to talk about with Ukraine, but I had forgotten that. And you're right. It was because they didn't want Ukraine to join NATO. And I believe at the time they were requesting it, right? Zelensky was requesting that.
0: Well, he's been requesting resupply of aerial defense systems, but, you know.
1: Right, but I'm talking he was requesting for them to join NATO.
0: Well, he's always been requesting that.
1: Yeah.
0: George Bush was just about to push it through, and then at the time, Angela Merkel convinced NATO not to do that. That was a big mistake.
1: Big mistake. Yep.
0: So we'll see where this goes. I mean, it's clearly, I would say momentum is shifting in the direction of NATO. I think that's a good thing. That's a powerful weapon that they have. It's something that, you know, we can't take it for granted, but there's definitely a momentum shift right now. And we'd be foolish to allow that momentum to subside.
1: I agree.
0: I think if we weren't engaged in this war with Iran right now, I think we'd be able to put maximum pressure on Russia to end this. But we can't because the U.S. forces are a little bit spread too thin and we're a little distracted right now. So.
1: Yes, clearly. Clearly. So there was other interesting stuff that happened today, Jim.
0: No, there's nothing interesting that happened today. There's stuff that happened yesterday, the day before. Uh-oh. Hey, wait a minute. Maybe I should make you pick another song before you go into this diatribe, because I think this is going to be long.
1: You think so?
0: Yeah, I think so. You need to pick another song.
1: I think you're right.
0: And you need to do better than you did last time, because you went 0 for 4.
1: Okay, I'm going with Sarah.
0: That's the big turd that you just left. Yeah, come on. Really?
1: That's one of her most popular songs.
0: You don't know
1: me, dude. What about Leather and Lace?
0: That's a big time... karaoke request song, but nope. I can't believe you're missing this. This is so.
1: What am I missing?
0: You're missing. You're missing.
1: I did Edge of 17, right?
0: Yes, you did. Your first pick was Landslide and Edge of 17, and you finally got Dreams. That's good, but. Ugh, you're flubbing this one. There's one song in particular. There's no way we should be. You're literally 9 guesses into this, and you haven't picked this one song, which is...
1: She has a lot of songs.
0: Yeah, kind of. But 9? There's no way. You're not engaging your gray matter right now.
1: My gray matter. Mm-hmm. Nightbird.
0: What?
1: I don't know. I said Rihanna. I said Stop Dragging My Heart Around.
0: I give you credit for Stop Dragging My Heart Around. That's a good pick. But a lot of these other things, I'm like... they're great songs, don't get me wrong, but there's at least 2 songs that I can think of right off the top of my head. There's no way you should be picking like out of her top 10. There's no way. None. No excuse. 0.
1: That's in her top 10?
0: Yeah. Because you've picked 10 songs now.
1: I said Dreams. I said Rihanna. I said Landslide.
0: Yep, you've picked
1: Gold
0: 10.
1: Dust Woman.
0: Oh, my God. This is
1: getting painful. I said Silver Spring.
0: Ooh, this is so painful. You're just like, you're wearing...
1: I don't want to know.
0: You're wearing your bell bottoms.
1: Rumors.
0: And you got your... You already picked Rumors.
1: Oh.
0: You're wearing your bell bottoms.
1: If anyone falls.
0: Oh, you know what?
1: Talk
0: know
1: to me.
0: You're stuck in a time warp.
1: Room's on Fire.
0: Wow.
1: Is it the latest? It's a newer?
0: Yeah,
1: movie?
0: There's a newer one.
1: Oh.
0: That's you're stuck in a time warp. That's what it is.
1: Well, I can't help it.
0: You can help it.
1: Let's see what I can come up with now.
0: Yeah, I know. Well, the problem is I think you were cheating before. If you were just using your brain and saying, what's the top 10 Stevie Nicks or Fleetwood Mac songs of all times? What are the top 10? Just, you know, screen through all or whatever. You would not be in this boat. There's no way you're going to say that some of those songs you threw out there are above... at least 2 of these. There's 2 that I'm like, really? You really haven't said these 2.
1: Go Your Own Way.
0: That's 1. I don't know how you skipped over that. You said 20 songs, and it's like, this is not one of them? Really? Really?
1: Just play it.
0: Yeah, you know you messed up.

0: All right. So you might have redeemed yourself a little bit there, Kim. I don't know what's going on today, but...
1: I said a lot of good songs.
0: Yeah, but like I said, you got to come with your best game if you're going to play this one.
1: Well, I've been sick. Can you not hear it in my
0: voice? You have foggy brain? Is that what you're telling me?
1: I do, because my eyes are burning out of my head right now.
0: Oh, okay.
1: Well,
0: I hope they don't combust and, like, ignite things like Cyclops.
1: And I bet the next one is Little Lies.
0: You know, that was a great guess, but no. The next one is something far, far greater than Little Lies.
1: The Chain?
0: No, but you know what? Somebody else picked that. They just sent me a text message about that. Said that would be the perfect song, The Chain. So I'll have to, you know, I'll take one for the team on that one. I'll give you half credit for that since you had a twofer.
1: Yeah.
0: Come on. How could you not get this one? I'll give you the whole story. She was leaving her wedding. She had just gotten married. She heard Little Red Corvette on the radio. She said, geez, I need to collaborate with this guy. I need him to write me a song right now. She called him up. He answered the phone. They went in the studio. They didn't even go on a honeymoon. Just went in the studio. He wrote the song for her. And that was it. The rest is history. And yes, this was her last and
1: Stand
0: biggest
1: back.
0: Hit. Yeah. How do you... Where are you?
1: Wow. How
0: yeah.
1: did I miss that?
0: How?
1: I don't know. Just play it.
0: Yeah, I'll play it in a second. Because I have a funny story. You have a story to tell me. Because you've been chomping at the bit all day. So, what happened to you? What happened to you today? Do tell.
1: Well, so, nothing happened to me today.
0: Okay.
1: But something happened to the state today.
0: Okay.
1: And that was the AG released their findings on their so-called investigation into SYSC. And, Kim, why are you upset by that? That's what you're supposed to be saying to me.
0: Okay,
1: right now.
0: Is that my cue? Kim, why are you upset? Anum-anum.
1: Well... Let's see. First of all, in my humble opinion, they started off by blaming the children. Okay? Now, let me tell you, I don't care how messed up a kid is. This place is falling apart because adults don't know how to control the situation. So they're blaming the kids for adults' failures. Okay? I won't tolerate that. Secondly, a bunch of the things that their recommendations were recommendations that the ad hoc committee that Senator Sullivan and Representative Nelson and I were on that we recommended. The rest of his recommendations, it's ironic because a lot of them have to do with him pointing to RSAs. Stuff that's already in the law that they are not doing. Why? Why are they not doing this, Jim? This stuff has been on the books for quite a while. Why is he having to tell them use of evidence-based practices as defined in RSA 170-D1? Why does the Attorney General's office need to tell the department to do this? They know the laws. We have been in their face about trauma-informed care since this started. But this was supposed to be done because HB 49 was signed into law 2 years ago. Right? So, I'm sorry. Actually, it was more like 3 years ago. It was 2023 when this provision of law went into effect, right? So why are they not following the law?
0: Well, good question. What did the AG have to say for that?
1: And he doesn't really seem bothered by it. These were his recommendations. Seriously, organizational structure and operations, right? The development of staff qualification and standard job descriptions comprising required licensing or skill attainment. Staff qualification shall be designed to ensure the provision of treatment to children with behavioral health challenges exacerbated by considerable trauma histories. These are the kids that are in this facility. These people are not competent enough to implement these changes that we made to law. Then it's time for them to go, and we need new leadership because they cannot handle this. This is their failure. I'm so sick of them trying to blame kids for this. This is their failures. And I don't know how they think they're going into a new facility when they don't even have their crap together at the old facility. They're going to take all those bad habits with them. But anyway, so yeah, that's where I am on that. Isn't that interesting news, Jim? Are you as infuriated as I am?
0: Well, I'm getting there. I don't think I could possibly be as infuriated as you, because I could feel the steam coming off your head.
1: Oh, all day, all day. When this came out, so WMUR called me this morning, Mike Moses from WMUR called me. And he's like, Representative Rice, he wanted to talk about a letter from the DRC that they sent to the governor. The governor, who will not communicate with anyone, mind you. And I was like, oh, I hadn't seen that letter. Let me go look. Not 2 minutes later, he goes, oh, wait, there's an update to that. The AG came out with his investigation into the concerns. Blah, blah, blah. It was a 56-page report. Now, the ad hoc committees was 300. So he came out with this report, and then the governor all patted him on the back. Yay, thank you, thank you, thank you. Never addressed the work the ad hoc committee did, right? Because we're just the little people. We're just the little people who know what the hell we're talking about. So Mike Moses says to me, so this came out. Can we talk about this? I can come to you. So he came to my house. I had 45 minutes to skim over this report. And it is just so nauseating to me, right? Because in it, it says, where is the lockdown part? Wait till you hear this. So, there was no instances of physical or sexual abuse. I get that. And nor did we find any evidence of systemic abuse or lack of access to independent reporting mechanisms, which is true because the kids can go to the DRC. The DRC can go in there whenever they want. But then they go, we found clear evidence of youth causing several serious injuries to staff. Then you have the wrong staff. You are not running this facility properly, and you need to stop shaming these kids. This falls on leadership at the top, and it's all trickling down. And I'm telling you, they also concluded that there was not a, quote, lockdown, unquote, lasting 6 weeks, as initially reported by the OCA, which we said was wrong, right? But then they're like, so it was an initial restriction period lasting 1 week. Don't play semantics with me. There was a lockdown for a week. Don't play this crap. The OCA has video. So I don't know how you try to deny what the OCA said when she got the video from the facility, because by law, they have to give it to her. So, you know, so this all started off on the wrong foot for me. And then it just got worse when he's, you know, his, you know, recommendations are to do what's in law. It's absolutely mind-boggling to me. So, but, you know.
0: All right. So what's the path forward then? I mean, how can this be rectified?
1: So I think, I'm going to be honest, we need a new commissioner of HHS. We need a new director of DCYF. We need a competent and experienced person to run SYSC, whether it be under HHS or whether we privatize it, because this has gotten out of control. We have, right now, we are fighting how many lawsuits? We are losing our shirt hand over fist because of lawsuits, because of many, many years ago. Why are we going to repeat that cycle? Because they can't follow the law.
0: Well, you should.
1: And why does it take the AG to tell them to do this when the legislature has been telling them to do this? And they assured me they were doing this. So they lied to me and the ad hoc committee, and to be quite honest, the entire Oversight Commission on Children's Services.
0: Well,
1: so, you know, I don't play politics where kids are concerned, right? So I'm not protecting anybody ever. The governor needs to do something because I'm done. She will not respond to emails. She won't talk to us. It's inexcusable. And I've just about had enough, as you can tell.
0: All right. So I guess this last song is pretty appropriate based on what you just described, is it not?
1: That's right.
0: Well, shall we let Stevie take us out then?
1: Let's let her do that.
0: All right. So you picked Stand Back after you picked about 25 other songs ahead of this.
1: Stop
0: you
1: it.
0: Will never live that down.
1: Yeah.
0: You know what?
1: Just that's Stevie Nicks' fault because she has so many great songs.
0: Well, that is true. But you know what? Sounds like we have more to discuss with this DCYF issue. So,
1: we do. There's a lot.
0: More to follow.
1: There's a lot.
0: All right. Well, here we go. Let's give
1: it
0: to Stevie.
1: Do it.

0: Well, if that doesn't have you up and dancing, I don't know what will. So,
1: we just started bombing Iran. I'll leave it at that.
0: All right. Stand back. So, I want to thank the representative Kim Rice for joining me once again on the Jim Lawrence Show. Please tune in every Monday and Tuesday, 4 to 6 p.m. right here on WSMN 95.3 FM, 1590 AM. Talk to you then. We'll let Stevie take us to the next level. Talk to you later.

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1: USA Radio News, I'm Anthony Lucero. President Trump said the Iran ceasefire is effectively over, but will allow U.S. negotiators to continue talks as tensions escalate.
2: I think it's over. I don't want to deal with them anymore. They're scum. You know what scum is? They're scum. They're sick people. They're led by sick people.
1: Iran targeted ships in the Strait of Hormuz. The U.S. struck dozens of Iranian targets and renewed sanctions on Iranian oil, which pushed the crude prices higher. United Against Nuclear Iran joined Florida lawmakers to warn about hundreds of Iranian drones reportedly based in Cuba.
3: We cannot, as a nation, have adversaries close in our hemisphere. We need to have allies in our hemisphere. Cuba poses a significant threat to the security and safety of the American people and the American nation.
1: Congressman Carlos Jimenez said the drones are designed for mass attacks, with large swarms intended to overwhelm defenses and maximize destruction. Former Milwaukee County Judge Hannah Dugan was fined $5,000 for her role in obstructing an ICE arrest at the courthouse. Prosecutors said Dugan directed federal agents away from her courtroom and through a private jury door while her defense sought time served after her conviction in that case. A new study renews debate over immigration and housing costs.
4: A new Federal Reserve Bank of Dallas report is adding to the debate over immigration and housing affordability. The study found unauthorized immigrant worker flows between 2021 and 2024 were associated with higher home prices and rents in many metro areas. Vice President J.D. Vance says the findings support his longstanding argument. Many housing economists, however, continue to say that limited home construction remains the biggest driver of the nation's affordability crisis. Ron Warner, USA Radio News.
5: At the closing bell, the Dow Jones Industrial Average lost 576 points. The S&P 500 fell 21 points. The Nasdaq gained 51 points. I'm Lisa Salvati.
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17: 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All right, so we were going to have Phil on the show tonight, but we're having technical difficulties, so I'm going to be Phil.
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17: 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But I'm telling you, we've been telling you for weeks now, get on their site, because this weekend, starting Friday, is the big push. They do one big extravagant weekend of fundraising to raise all this money. They raise about $2 million a year. They've been doing it. This is their 10th year celebration. And what they're going to do is this year is paintball at the mission. So what is that? It's a paintball tournament up at OSB Paintball in Barnstead, New Hampshire. You actually get your team together, and I believe they're sold out at this point, but your team gets together. They give you a Navy SEAL. Everything's included. The Navy SEALs talk to you about tactics. They talk to you about teamwork, communication, you know, moving as a unit. And then you go out and you battle. 5 battles you get. At the end, the winners get assigned top of a keg from the Art of Spirits. It's a whiskey company that does the Art of Spirit commemorative bottles for Swim with the Mission. You get to meet Navy SEALs. There's a couple Medal of Honor winners, I believe, of this year. So it's an amazing time that day. I'll be up there. We actually got some spots donated to us, so it's going to be fun. It'll be my 5th year doing it, so it's painful, and nice. It's good. Saturday is the actual swim across the lake. It's the Swim at the Mission swim, Newfound. If you are still fundraising, you have time, and it doesn't end Saturday. So post your times, post your pictures, tag swim, and try to get that money up. Because all this money goes to a great cause. It goes to one of New Hampshire veterans. It funds almost every organization that's been on a radio show. And they give funding to Hidden Battles to fund our programs. They funded the Empower program for us this year. Labyrinth Therapy, Operation Delta Dog. I got Junie through Operation Delta Dog through a grant from SWIM. So this is where the money's going. It's not going to, you know, somebody who's getting, you know, $200,000 salary. I mean, they have 2 paid employees. Yeah. Raising that much money, you should have more paid employees. But they have a great, great board. They're all volunteer, and they do amazing things. So that's Saturday. Sunday is the thing we want you to come to. So bring your family and friends to meet Navy SEALs on Sunday, July 12th at Tuscan Village. Spend the afternoon and the evening with some of the nation's most elite soldiers. Well, I would call them sailors.

0: experience. And it's a wonderful way to honor veterans and celebrate the 250th birthday and SWIM's 10th anniversary.
1: Absolutely.
0: So if you want more information, you're going to get more from the site than you're going to get from me. So go to swim.org, SWAM.org, and check that out. Speaking of great things, and we're going to talk about some great things. We're literally going to talk about the 250th year of our freedom, mm-hmm. right?
1: Yep.
0: People, listen, you have the right to hate this country if you want to. Okay. You also have the right to go down to any store you want and buy the luggage of your choice and pack your crap and leave. I'm sorry to say that. You do.
1: Don't apologize. I'm enjoying this.
0: You can pack up and leave at any time you want. Mm-hmm. The door swings on both ways.
1: Absolutely.
0: But I will tell you, from two people who have spent their time in other countries, mm-hmm. they're not all as good as this.
1: Grass is not always greener.
0: And listen, are we perfect here in America? Hell no.
1: We're not.
0: No, we're not.
1: No, we're definitely
0: not. But listen, if you're perfect, right, you'd have nothing to strive to constantly try to better the people who are here, right? Yes. So having said that, 250 years, we're a young nation. We've been kicking butt this whole time. Mm-hmm. People come, they swim, they jump in. Do you remember back when people were taking like floaties from Cuba to get here? Mm-hmm. Right? People walk across deserts, jungles, everything to get this country. And if it's not the greatest country in the world, then why are they coming? So let's talk about 250 years of that. But however, I'm going to give you a great story because as veterans, right, defending and being part of the legacy that's defended this country for the last 250 years and then some, even more, because the Minutemen, it wasn't a country then, right? When the Minutemen, a bunch of farmers were like, hey, you know what? Standing in a line is stupid. Let's hide behind these trees, right? Wearing bright red stuff in a battle, not too smart, well, right? Yeah, you don't have crazy George Washington, 6 foot something redhead with fake teeth standing, you know. But so listen to this. Does everybody know the Tomb of the Unknown Soldier, right? Mm-hmm. They have the honor guard there, the sentinels, right? Mm-hmm. They take a certain amount of steps. They pause. They spin. Like, it's a whole regimented thing. And it's very hard to become a sentinel at the Tomb of the Unknown Soldier. Like, it's not something like, hey, you know, what do you want to do? Mechanic or Tomb of the Unknown Soldier? Like, it's very hard to do. Sure. So Major General William Zanna received his orders and began his final guard shift on the smooth marble stone plaza at Arlington Cemetery, National Cemetery. In 2 hours, it would be midnight. It was 10 p.m., and it was his last day in uniform. 37 years in his career, he went from being a private who showed up at the old guard, then went and got commissioned, making it all the way to the rank of general. So he is at 76 years old. In 76 years of history, all the enlisted Tomb of the Unknown Soldiers, Zanna is the only one to ever get the rank of general. And he went back on his last day and walked his tour.
1: It's crazy.
0: Can you imagine a general? First of all, look, he's got some time under his belt, and to get out there and do it again, like, it's very fatiguing to do.
1: 100%. And for those of you that have not seen it, I'm telling you, catch it on YouTube. It won't do it justice. If you make one trip in your life, I would highly recommend stopping by Arlington National Cemetery.
0: It's so impressive.
1: It's strange. It's such a place of reverence. It's such a great place of peace. Mm-hmm. It's actually incredible.
0: You know what it is, too, is we pick on each other, right? Like, the different branches pick on each other. But there is no denying the fact that the sentinels at the Tomb of the Unknown Soldiers are highly disciplined, very impressive. You know, you have, like, the Marine Corps silent drill team, right? Super impressive.
1: Yeah, and it's all, trust me, it's not anybody. It's heights, it's weights, it's
0: There's this minimum height. Mm-hmm. There's standards for uniform. Like, it's crazy to get in there. So Google it and check that out. But, yeah, I mean, I was impressed when I saw this. He joined the, and so it was early 1990 when he joined. He became a sentinel. He did his tour. In March of 91, he joined, he left and went into the Virginia National Guard, earned a commission. And then 30 years later, he led combat units of infantry soldiers. He was a task force commander for Task Force Horn in Africa, in Djibouti.

0: And he retired the National Guard's Bureau Director of Strategic Planning and Policy for International Affairs at the Pentagon. So that's pretty impressive.
1: Yeah, very impressive.
0: So, and it, and like for people to go, oh, it's a general. Like, no, first of all, general is something that has to get, is it Congress or Senate that approves your commission?
1: It's above my pay grade.
0: Yeah, but it's not something like you're like, hey, we're buddies and we play friend cards on Tuesday night. I'm going to make you a general. Like, it's a process. Yep. There's only so many spots. And it's one of those things where, like, you're a CEO of a company. Well, there's only one, you know? So generals are pretty much the same way. But let's talk about America's 250th, honoring our past, healing our heroes, and building our futures. So this, what we're about healing heroes, right? We're talking about our future of, as, you know, veterans first responders. And when I, we talk about, you know, defending this great nation, I'm not just talking about the military. Like, we have soldiers here that are defending every day, mm-hmm. whether it's the medical field, which is, you know, they're soldiering on, fighting the battle of against, you know, illness and injury sure. and disease and outbreaks and whatever. Then we have our police and fire mm-hmm. fighting the battle of keeping peace and justice and, you know, people safe. So it goes bigger than just our military. Like,
1: yeah, I'm 90%, well, I won't say 90%, a large portion of those professions are veterans to begin with.
0: Yeah, oh, absolutely.
1: You know, so yeah. they're serving, they continue to serve after mm-hmm. they serve.
0: Yeah, it was 18 to 27%. Of our first responders, and it doesn't even count nurses. And here, nurses, there's a lot of veterans coming back, becoming nurses and getting in the medical field.
1: Yeah, you know, I think the just like many other, over time things evolve. I think the term first responder needs to get a little broader. You know, because yep. right now we think of first responders, police, fire, EMS, right? And yeah. you know, we don't think about that.
0: Well, you know what it is like we say, like frontline workers, right? But during COVID, everybody was a frontline worker. Mm-hmm. It's like, oh, I worked at Walmart. I was a frontline worker. And it, no, not to take anything away from anybody who worked during COVID because, man, that was a psychological war, mm-hmm. if anything. And you can't take it away. But I think that term has actually been taken. So to say first responders, I think there's got to be something else.
1: Right. Where do you draw the line? Frontline, right? Because, I mean, we're yeah. talking about with ER nurses. What is that, a middle line? Or, I mean, now we're talking about people that respond to critical illnesses, first yeah. Stress debriefing and post-traumatic stress. And,
0: yeah. I think, yeah, I mean, it's to the point where we need a new term. And we'll think of it. By the end of the show, we're going to coin it. I'm going to put it on a shirt. And I'm going to make $1.5 million.
1: Yeah. Well, why don't you table that one and keep it to yourself so it doesn't
0: yeah,
1: get
0: no, or, yeah, like every other idea that gets stolen from me. You know who I'm talking about. You bastard. You're probably listening right now, making your own radio show, blaming you and saying, look what I came up with.
1: Yeah. And we don't start a half an hour late.
0: Yeah, exactly. Yeah. Like Chris Derry, who's in here all the time, he jokes around. He's like, not so obvious struggles. That's going to be his, that's going to be his nonprofit. So, but let's talk about, like, you know, in the 250 years of military service. Now we're talking about established as a union, as a, its own entity, its own country. We've had the Revolutionary War, the Civil War, WW1, WW11. Did you ever see? You ever see that senator or congresswoman who did that?
1: Pick one. I think there was a couple of them.
0: She yeah. says, since WW11. Like, she get in her time machine and come back? So for everybody listening, guess what? There'll be 11 of them. No, so World War II, Korea, Vietnam, the Gulf War, and then the global war on terror, which is still going on. But, you know, but that doesn't include, let's not forget about all the humanitarian missions, right? Bosnia, Kosovo, like Vietnam War started as a humanitarian, right?
1: Yeah. Yeah. I mean, how many rotations were in Bosnia and Kosovo? I mean, I was like the 10th rotation mm-hmm. for what they call yeah. stabilization force. And there was K4, there was I4, there was
0: yeah.
1: every
0: yep.
1: other.
0: I was part of K4 yep. and then I4. Mm-hmm. And yeah, because you had, you know, what was it? I'm trying to remember, who was it? The Albanian International Force, like the AIF. So we're like, who the hell we, you know, who's the bad guy now today? And
1: who knows?
0: Yeah, it was crazy. That so you have that. I mean, we've been to Haiti, we've been to Somalia, Black Hawk Down.
1: Well, we're back in Africa full time these days. Seems
0: yep.
1: like.
0: I mean, yeah. So we've always been in Africa. Like, I was there in humanitarian missions.
1: Yeah, the guard units have been cycling through quite a bit.
0: Yeah. So, you know, let's talk about that. Let's talk about the fact that we have troops everywhere in the world, mm-hmm. right? And people think that we're a fighting force. Like, we are a fighting force, but we are also, you know, we have nurses, humanitarian forces where we go and we send all of our troops mm-hmm. to do great things.
1: Sure.
0: You know, I was all over South America. I was all, you know, over Africa. The Balkans, peacekeeping missions, humanitarian missions, whatever. But we built schools, roads, brought new water to the villages, towns. And that's what we do. And then we assist other international fighting forces. You know, if there's a skirmish somewhere else, guess what? America's going. I mean, if we don't go, what do?
1: I mean, at the end
0: we send money.
1: You know, you go to correct the problem. You try and fix the problem by, you know, building those infrastructures and hoping they can take it over by themselves. Yeah. Sometimes they can, sometimes they can't.
0: Yeah.
1: You know? But, I mean, it's just a, it's a revolving door.
0: Yeah, I mean, we have the know-how. We have the individuals, and we have the budget. Mm-hmm. You know, we have the money, which I don't know where we get the money, but we have the money.
1: That's a debt that we got.
0: That's definitely above our pay grade.
1: Conversation.
0: Yeah. Yeah. And I'm not getting a politician in here to talk about it because I'm not. We're not about that.
1: No.
0: I will not get political, but I will get patriotic in this show,
1: Yeah.
0: And I will voice my opinion when it comes to, you know, people saying that this is a bad country. And I, like I said, it's okay. You can leave. You know. Hey, you know what? I don't know. Can you bring rider trucks across the border now?
1: Can you bring what?
0: A rider truck across the border?
1: I don't see why not.
0: Oh, no. I don't know. But yeah, so I mean, we have, first of all, did you see my shirt?
1: I did. I was going to ask you about that.
0: Spot and Canine. Check them out on Facebook.
1: Is this the
0: David Seal?
1: Did you get the new harness?
0: Nope. So I have to send, I have to take some measurements and send it off to, to Nick, our buddy, Navy Seal Nick. But yeah, if you're in the market for buying a new tactical vest for your canine, check them out, Spartan Canine.
1: Where are they located?
0: They're in Port St. Lucie, Florida.
1: Right.
0: So, yeah. And Junie will be sporting one of their,
1: their
0: vests. She's going to make a custom tan one for her.
1: She was looking very patriotic in her...
0: She was, wasn't she?
1: Oh, she
0: looks
1: great.
0: Oh, my God. You cute little crap. I want to, like, give her headbutts and just, like... No one is something so cute. Like,
1: I choke them out. I particularly enjoy it when she does not listen to you.
0: I know. Yeah, like 90% of the time. No, it's when she's not working.
1: Exactly.
0: She's like, no. It's like when your boss calls up and you just.
1: To be fair.
0: You
1: day off.
0: You day off,
1: right? Why can't you? It's her world.
0: She does. She gives me the B button every time I tell her to do something when she's not working. It's like, I'm going to ignore this call. So that's what we deal with Junie. But anyway, so So check them out, Spot and Canine. Patriotic company. They all this stuff is made in America.
1: Love it.
0: So great stuff. I have a question. So we have some people checking in. We got Julie. How are you, Julie? Johnny, my savior anchors. He decided to put Sokka down for a minute and get back on the horn and technically help us. So thank you. What does freedom mean to you guys? And I'll ask you, what's freedom mean to you, Matt?
1: Kind of a deep question.
0: Yeah. It's all right. I mean, we were only silent for like 18 minutes.
1: Well,
0: we can do more.
1: We weren't exactly productive that 18 minutes either. We were pretty much very engaged. Well, thank you for putting me on the spot.
0: Yeah.
1: You know, it's for something that should be an easier question, it's a lot more difficult, I think. You know, from my perspective, I think freedom is choice. Freedom is opportunity.
0: Mm-hmm.
1: Freedom is the ability to forge your own path.
0: Mm-hmm.
1: You know, if you want something, we have the ability to work hard enough to go and get it, right?
0: Mm-hmm.
1: Freedom is not a gift. You know, it's been earned by many men and women a lot stronger than I.
0: Yeah, it's definitely not a free,
1: you know, freedom is
0: a
1: not
0: free right. It's not a free right, no.
1: You know, I think it's something that, I think it's something that gets misplaced for a lot of people. And I think that it's a, I don't want to call it a luxury, but I suppose it would be a luxury that gets squandered or taken for granted. You know, personally, I think that, you know, freedom for me, it's my ability to make decisions and to be who I want to be and to create the life I want to create,
0: mm-hmm.
1: right?
0: Yeah.
1: And that requires work and effort. You know, it's not just something, I don't say I just want this and it's going to happen. That's not freedom.
0: Mm-hmm.
1: Freedom is in the opportunity. You know?
0: You know what?
1: You all right?
0: I thought that was Ethan Prince across the street.
1: I don't know who Ethan Prince is.
0: He's that 16-year-old comedian that we do shows with.
1: Oh,
0: Ethan.
1: Well, you can go out the window if you like.
0: I will. I'll be like, Ethan! And he'll, like, some kid will be like, my name's Trevor. I'm like, okay. So freedom to me is, and not specifically for me, but freedom to me is having the ability to choose my destiny.
1: Sure.
0: it's not someone telling me what I'm going to do today. It's not, you know, I mean, obviously we have responsibilities and we can't break the law because we are a nation of law and order. But it's like you waking up in the morning, and I can say this because I've been to other countries where when you wake up, it's like you're a farmer.
1: Sure.
0: Or you're a soldier. Like, you don't have a choice. Mm-hmm. Where in this country, we are 100% volunteer to be a defender of this great, you know, nation. And to, you know, nobody's forced to get in here. And people are like, well, that's not true because you can get forced to go there and go to, instead of going to prison. No, no, see, that's a choice. You can volunteer or whatever. But we are 100% volunteer military to defend this great nation, where there are countries that are not volunteering.
1: Absolutely.
0: You know? But you have the choice to say, you know what? I want to follow my dreams, and I want to be a painter. I want to be a doctor. I want to be a carpenter. I want to do nothing. I want to sit around on my butt and complain about how horrible all these choices I have to be.
1: Yeah.
0: You know, we have those choices. That is your freedom to do so. Where in other countries, you cannot. You go to another country and say and get on a you know, soapbox and say how horrible you are, like it is where you are. There's other countries, they never see you again, right?
1: Mm-hmm.
0: There's countries that you have no choice and you will, at age, join the military. There are other countries where you are working at a factory at 5, 6, 7, 10 years old.
1: Sure.
0: That's what freedom gives you. And I think a lot of people right now know what it is, and I can relate a little, like with the spoiled, like a spoiled child.
1: Okay.
0: Where we have people right now who enjoy the freedom that they have, but yet complain about the freedom they have by using the freedom they have. You know, like when a little kid at Christmas time doesn't get, he gets a whole bunch of great stuff, but he doesn't get that one thing. So he throws a temper tantrum, acts the fool, right? And I think that we have that here in this country where people have taken it for granted because they have never lived outside this wonderful bubble of safety and security and choices and abilities and rights that they have.
1: I agree with that. Or they allow circumstances to dictate how they, you know, what they're capable of doing. Mm-hmm. And here's the thing, at the end of the day, there's always going to be something that comes up.
0: Absolutely.
1: How you choose to manage that situation, attitude and effort, and to go after what your dreams are is entirely up to you. It's your choice, which brings you back to freedom. That is the freedom of choice, right?
0: Yep.
1: You have this. You have the opportunity to navigate these situations in any way you'd like to sit back and to vent and to complain. Completely your choice.
0: Yeah.
1: However, nobody is preventing you from reaching your goals.
0: Yeah.
1: Nobody's preventing you from reaching your dreams.
0: I mean, realistically, think about it this way, too. You live in a country, and we're talking about freedoms, we're not talking politics. We live in a country that on 9/11, you had a certain group of individuals burning the American flag in cities in America.
1: Mm-hmm.
0: And it's, they say it's freedom of speech. Well, that's not really freedom of speech, burning something. It,
1: no.
0: Isn't that an action? However, we defended that right to do that. Whether I like it or not, which I do not, but yet that is one of the rights here. So that is a freedom that you are granted to do here. Where do that in another country, it's crazy. You know,
1: no, I mean, this is true. And that takes, that's what makes us different from other countries, right?
0: Yeah.
1: I mean, at the end of the day, I don't know. You know, it's funny. I was looking at a memory came up on my Facebook thing with my daughter and how young she was for 5 years. And I think about the 5 year difference of where she's, just how much she's grown up, right? And then I think about all the things that have happened in my life in the last 5 years, and there's been a lot of amazing things, and but they would not have happened if I did not choose to make them happen, right? They weren't just handed to me out of all the things that popped up, you know, and that's what, you know, it comes down to the individual person. How do you want to exercise your right to enjoy those liberties, enjoy those freedoms?
0: So Julie wrote in, feel as though we live in a safe place. Freedom is to choose our paths with that. We also need to not forget the guys who sacrificed it for us to feel safe and free. That's also forgotten. And it is. We just said that. I mean, we agree on that. I mean, it's one of those things where I say a lot of the time where you could hand a $100 bill to 10 people and one person's going to complain theirs is old.
1: Mm-hmm.
0: You know what I mean? And that's, I think, what society is anywhere, right? And I mean, did we start as a nation because of the fact that we didn't like the way things were being run? Yes. Like, we started because we were so sick of, what was it, 2% tax on tea?
1: Mm-hmm.
0: We was like, that was what snapped. This is damn good tea. Like, what? 2 more percent. You know what? That's it. Yep. Everybody's going to war.
1: Yeah.
0: We're all going to war.
1: Yeah, look at gas.
0: I know. Now we're taxed on everything. we're going to war.
1: It's just what we do, you know, and I think it's just, I think for some, it's easier to, I don't know, complain, dwell, play the victim, you know, a path least resistance, you know, it's gone. The freedom road isn't always the easiest.
0: And it's not the prettiest. Mm-mm. No?
1: No.
0: I mean, we've been fighting for our freedom for 250 years. Mm-hmm. Like, every day, it's a struggle. Because if we didn't maintain our resilience, our strength, our, you know, our passion, and quite honestly, our craziness to stay a free country, then we would have been occupied already. You know, and it was like quotes from Japanese generals who said the reason that they never came to America was because they feared that behind every blade of grass was an American with a rifle. Mm-hmm. Which, kind of honestly, there would be not every blade of grass, but behind every blade of grass is a rifle. Mm-hmm. Somebody might not be behind it, but we have that many.
1: Yeah.
0: And that's one of our safety features. You know, we are an armed country. And look at what's happening in other countries. You know, it's crazy. Like, there are no police officers without guns, mm-hmm, in other countries getting machete attacks and stuff like that. That ends quick, you know. People act the fool. But, mm-hmm, you know, and that's the thing. We need the rights. And I'm going to tell you, if they say, oh, yeah, we're going to take your Second Amendment right away from you because we don't feel that everybody should have weapons. As soon as they take our weapons and get away from us, we're getting occupied. Guaranteed.
1: Now, talk about other countries. I believe there was a conversation with somebody last week. Weren't you guys supposed to travel? Or aren't you supposed to travel? Wasn't there some stuff going on over in Ireland?
0: Yeah, in Ireland. It's like burning. They're burning. Like, St. Patrick's Cathedral got burnt down.
1: Chaos. Yeah.
0: Like, absolutely. They're going door to door looking for certain ethnic groups now.
1: Now, is that, I assume that trip's on hold?
0: I think so. Yeah, I don't know. I'm not bringing my kid there.
1: No, I wouldn't.
0: You know, I don't want to go. Well, listen, I've been to war zones with weapons I didn't want to go to. I don't want to go there without a weapon.
1: Thanks.
0: What am I going with now? My 1 ounce of friggin' mouthwash that I can get them through TSA.
1: I think you're allowed three, or is it four?
0: You sure. Better run. It's coming through your eyes.
1: Oh, the Banaka spray.
0: Yeah. Real quick. What do you call that pizza that comes in a box? It's perforated in three spots, and there's three in each box. It begins with an E.
1: Ilios.
0: Thank you. We just had this conversation up at the lake with another couple. Well, there was a group of people at a table next to us, and the guy, and one of them said, we said, it's Ilios.
1: Yeah.
0: And they was like, no, it's Ilios. Ilios. And I said, no, it's Ilios.
1: Ilios. I don't know.
0: Ilios.
1: Yeah.
0: E-L-I.
1: Yes.
0: Eli. So it's, if somebody's name's Elijah and you call him Eli, mm-hmm, it's E-L-I, right? Eli. Ilios.
1: Yeah. If someone says Ilios, it's just lazy. It's slang.
0: So we argued about that, and then it was funny. But we ended up becoming friends, and then we saw him on the lake, and we all yelled, Ilios! Like to each other.
1: It was a war crime.
0: Ghetto pizza. Ghetto pizza.
1: Hey, listen, you know, ghetto pizza got us through many nights.
0: Oh, my God. And you know what it was? It was perforated in three spots, but you only got two slices out of it because it always broke one perfectly on one of the slots, and the other one, it broke halfway in there. So you literally got...
1: That or you had to break it frozen.
0: Oh, yeah. Well, yeah, you always had to break it frozen, but then you were just like, I'm not breaking it, and I have to add a slice of cheese to it and, like, one pepperoni.
1: Oh, you got toppings on yours? You were spoiled.
0: Oh, yeah, yeah.
1: I
0: even said that was like the Velveeta government block cheese.
1: Oh, yeah.
0: You crumble that on top? Yeah. Yum. So talk about, we talk about resilience with, like, America. Like, we've been really resilient. I mean, we've had Pearl Harbor, right? Really good bounce back on that one. 9/11. I think we bounced back pretty decent on that one, but it was a very costly
1: war. I mean, I think, you know, all the money in the politics side, you know, 9/11, it just brought out a pride and a patriotism in the country that you just hadn't seen in a while. Mm-hmm. And unfortunately, much like anything else like that, you know, it doesn't last, unfortunately.
0: Oh, no.
1: There's always a new
0: topic. As you said, 9/12 was the day I would love to go back to, where everybody got along. We all flew flags.
1: I wouldn't say everybody got along, but yeah, I'd say it was difficult for a lot of people.
0: Yeah,
1: it shifted focus, right? Mm-hmm. But people were definitely a lot more patriotic.
0: Yeah.
1: and a lot more kind for the most part.
0: But it's almost like, you know, when you, I don't know, I kind of relate the camaraderie is like when you're, you know, you're walking through Boston and the Red Sox just won the championship and it's like 2 days later and you got your jersey on, you're like, go Sox, you know?
1: Yeah.
0: It was kind of like that, you know? But it didn't last long because I remember going and picking up flags like on the side of the road because they blew off cars and everything else. And it was just kind of like...
1: How hard is it to untangle a flag, to pick up a flag, to just pick it up?
0: Yeah.
1: Roll it up, put it aside, lean up against something. I mean, it's not difficult.
0: Yep.
1: If it's not your house and it's on the ground, pick it up.
0: I can't even tell you. When I first moved to New Hampshire, there was a guy who had a flag, and he was older, and his flag was so worn. I actually bought a new flag and replaced it.
1: Yeah. Well, I mean, that's the correct thing to do. I mean, it's just, I don't know. It's crazy.
0: It's weird. Yeah. But I mean, and then was another thing we were resilient as America was COVID. I think
1: that was almost more detrimental than freaking.
0: Yeah, like I mean, people were at you. Had people calling the cops on their neighbors because they were like outside.
1: People were losing
0: their minds. Yeah,
1: I had a friend who his in-laws would drop off food. He would literally leave it outside for a weekend and throw it away.
2: Really?
1: Yep. I don't know. People literally lost their absolute minds.
0: Julie just said, "Don't forget Celeste Pizza."
1: Ooh. Which one came first, Celeste or?
0: No, definitely Ilios.
1: Celeste is a circular one, though, right?
0: Yeah. And then you had, remember, and then what was it? What was
1: like
0: it?
1: So Celeste had those metal circles that went underneath it, so when you know, microwave them or whatever.
0: Yeah. Yeah, I'm trying to remember what the other one was. Oh, my God, I can't remember. It's a name. It reminds me of like a fighter pilot or a military
1: Red Baron.
0: Red Baron, yeah, that's the one. There. Red Baron pizzas were pretty decent too.
1: Yeah. fighter pilot.
0: I'm like,
1: I'm thinking of Snoopy in his.
0: Yeah, well, it was a Red Baron. Yeah. I was right. It was a fighter pilot, military thing. But listen, you knew you were ghetto when you made English muffin pizzas.
1: Oh, those were I liked those though.
0: Oh my God, they were so good. Yeah,
1: those were good.
0: You know, you eat like four packs.
1: From freedom to English.
0: But we have freedom.
1: Pizza,
0: we have freedom to eat English muffins because we beat them in a war. Like, we're going to take your English muffin and we're going to make our pizza out of it because we can.
1: Going to one of the countries living on GLP-1 now.
0: So that's my contribution to America. Yeah. You know? England's like, no, these are our English muffins. We're like, yeah, we're going to make pizza out of them. So there you go.
1: Thomas
0: and we're not drinking. Yeah, and we are not going to drink tea with it. Look at my Hershey's hot cocoa
1: gosh.
0: From Pennsylvania. So there you go.
1: You and the Amish.

Okay, we're gonna do this this song where we turn the lights right down. This is called Lights Out In.

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1: USA Radio News, I'm Anthony Lucero. Vice President J.D. Vance said Iran broke its agreement to stop attacking ships in the Strait of Hormuz and warned that President Trump has multiple military options.
2: So the deal is very simple. If they shoot at ships, we're going to knock the hell out of them, and it's that simple, and that's the basic way it's going to work.
1: Trump later said the ceasefire is over and warned Iran could face another round of U.S. strikes as early as tonight. A federal judge is ordering E. Jean Carroll to be paid more than $5 million as part of the verdict that found President Trump civilly liable for sexual abuse and defamation.
3: Trump's lawyers had asked the New York judge to not pay out the money until the Supreme Court rules on a last-ditch petition for appeal. The Supreme Court rejected Trump's first request last month. The verdict called for Carroll to be paid if the Supreme Court denied a request to take Trump's appeal. Trump had deposited $5.5 million with the court almost 3 years ago following the verdict. Carroll will now be paid that amount plus interest. I'm Wendy Swanson.
1: A new Cato report says improper SNAP payments have reached billions of dollars nationwide, raising concerns about oversight of the food assistance program. Critics point to errors and weak incentives, while officials say they are working to improve payment accuracy as well as reduce fraud. A fatal Ohio crash raises questions about truck driver standards.
4: An Ohio crash that killed a 21-year-old college soccer player is drawing renewed attention to commercial driver qualifications and immigration policy. Authorities have charged a truck driver originally from Uzbekistan in connection with the crash. Federal officials say the driver held a commercial driver's license despite allegations he could not speak English. And Transportation Secretary Sean Duffy is calling for stricter enforcement of language requirements for commercial drivers. The case remains under investigation. Ron Warner, USA Radio News.
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15: and Matt.
14: And we are here tonight, and we're actually here every Monday night, with the exception of once in a while if where you got some stuff going on, but Monday nights from 7 to 9 with a couple commercial breaks in the middle, but it's still, we're here. So earlier on, we were talking about 250th anniversary. We're still going to talk about it. We'll just talk about nonsense, right?
15: yeah, that's what we do.
14: Yeah, you know, that's what we do. But we're looking for, you know, what we're looking for a little interaction. We're looking for our, you know, people listening in to give us some of their ideas of what freedom is, what they enjoy about freedom. Did you see the fireworks display in Washington, D.C.?
15: I don't believe I did.
14: It was crazy. So I think it was the Army Band was playing like top 40 hits or whatever, probably like Bon Jovi and whatever. But the fireworks went off like 4 hours or something crazy. And I can't even imagine like cleaning that up. Like you set off like 3 or 4 Roman candles in your front yard, and you're picking up paper for weeks, right? But one of the most inspiring things I saw was there was a line of World War II vets in wheelchairs, and you could see the silhouette of them watching the fireworks.
15: Very cool.
14: Like I'm like worth every penny that was spent on those fireworks.
15: Oh yeah.
14: So what do you like as far as freedom goes? Like what would you think the ideal? Like ideal for this country, ideally for freedom, what would you like want to look into the future and say, this is what I would like to see in the future as far as, you know, I think more unity. I think unity would be a key thing.
15: Yeah. I mean, patriotism. If you could actually put your finger on that type of thing. Yeah. So of course, I mean, less divide for sure. Everything seems to be divisive. Everything seems to be a hot button topic.
14: Oh yeah.
15: You know, it just seems like We, instead of bettering ourselves, we're looking at one thing or another to kind of to start or create drama. It seems like the country, I can't speak for it. There's not a lot of looking inward. You know what I mean? People seem to be too much focused on the outside. So I don't know how you put that under freedom. I suppose the freedom part is that they get to pick and choose how they respond, how they react, right?
14: Yeah, absolutely. I think, you know, when you say divide, yes. And I think that when it comes to divide, I think one, there's a political, you know, agenda and political divide, and people take everything so personal, and they take it so, and people sometimes go way too far with it. And I get passion or, you know, true belief in something so much that you're like, gonna do whatever you're gonna do. Like, you're gonna alienate yourself from friends over a difference in opinion, right? But I think if unity would be a great thing. I love that we can express our freedoms and our liberties the way we want to, but let's do it in a safe manner that we don't hurt anybody.
15: When you start talking about alienating and picking and choosing and dropping friends, I mean, what's wrong with the conversation? What isn't freedom being the ability to have my, I have my thoughts, you have your thoughts. We don't have to agree.
14: Yeah.
15: We absolutely can just end on a subject and not agree. You know, it doesn't mean we stop talking.
14: But it comes to when people don't like your opinion, that they feel that you are now a bad person for having your own opinion. And I think that we should all have our own opinions on whatever it is.
15: Yeah.
14: Like, you drink black coffee. I think it's disgusting. Yeah, like, yeah. I, you know, I don't hate you for it.
15: You sure?
14: What do I?
15: I don't know. It's questionable.
14: It's questionable. I do push mine on you though. Try this.
15: Yeah, that's what.
14: Try this drink. Isn't it good? You try this drink. It's good, isn't it?
15: A little flavor is always good.
14: It's pretty decent. I'm like, try this.
15: Try the coffee. It's absolutely.
14: Go to sleep.
15: It's insane. Who you voted for and everything else. And I'm not doing politics. It's just.
14: Exactly. We're not a political show. But when it comes to people like freaking out over certain things, I mean, you have people tearing down the American flag to put up flags for another country. Mm-hmm. Like, I don't get that. Because quite honestly, and people, and let's go for this, right? Because we're patriotic, we're not political. You have people that are saying that this country is absolutely horrible, right? Mm-hmm. And they destroy the flag when they see it. They're pulling them off people's porches. They're taking, ripping them in Yarmouth. They shredded them and ripped them off the bridge, mm-hmm. right? That's a memorial bridge, too. Yep. It's named after a fallen soldier. Mm-hmm. But yet, Japan has a celebration for us where they light off fireworks. France, Rome. Like, it's crazy that other countries in the world are helping us celebrate our 250th. Because I don't think that people realize the impact of our, catalyst.
15: It's information, it's education, right?
14: Yeah.
15: And it's whatever rhetoric or whatever information, disinformation is being spread at the time, people decided to jump on for whatever reason. Who knows why?
14: Yeah.
15: I don't know why.
14: But the thing is this. The way I look at it is this. When we declared our independence and we stood up to the tyranny, right, and the thumb of England and the king, it was a catalyst to show everybody else that they didn't have to put up with it either, right? That they could have their own constitution, their own rules, their own law. And it started a movement, right? It started people saying, you know, we can have these freedoms. And then you have, like, the dark nations, right? You have the Nazi Germany, right? Mm-hmm. Stalin. You have, you know, Mussolini. You had all these others. Like, absolutely not. That's not the way it's going to be. It's going to be this way. Which then we all get together and we all fight for the same thing, realistically, what America fought for, 1774, 1775, 76, and on, right? So did it make... Did it inspire the rest of the world to live as free as they possibly could? So it's bigger than just America. It was a movement across the world to be able to have these freedoms because, you know, did some countries have these freedoms already? Yes. Mm-hmm. But did we celebrate it like openly and say, this is the way it's going to be? You know, we're on Lonely Island. You know, this is what. And I think, me personally, I think that was inspiration, even to the point that our belief was so much that the French literally were the ones who funded the Revolutionary War with ships, armaments, and everything else, even soldiers, right? Because they could have said, yeah.

0: respect for authority. We can say that right off the bat. As a police officer, a former police officer, I can tell you, even when I was a police officer, there was a huge lack of respect for us. And that was parental. That was learned behavior.
1: Yeah.
0: You know?
1: Yeah. No, I agree. Same.
0: I mean, I got treated better I arrested a colonel in the Latin Kings, and I was treated with respect from him because I gave him respect, right? Yeah. Which at the point, the guy's like, hey, listen, I got it. You got to arrest me, whatever. Cuffs him, comes in, never gives me a hard time. I'm expecting, like, this guy's going to give me, like, a hard time. Like, nothing. And then I'm dealing with kids that are, you know, 15 years old, 16 years old, completely in the wrong, calling mom and dad down to the scene, yelling at me because little Johnny didn't do anything wrong, and I'm just targeting him, you know? Yeah. I got nothing better to do with my time. Well, you know, you're right. I don't have anything better to do with my time than, you know, coming after your baby boy. So it is that we go back to information and attitude and, you know, but yeah, I mean, I think when you don't respect yourself, you don't respect other things.
1: Agreed.
0: And I think when you now live in your neighborhood and you don't respect, you know, the little things, that broken window theory, you know, but when you're ripping an American flag down because you don't like it, just walk by it.
1: Yeah. It's not yours.
0: Yeah, you know what I mean? Like, and know what it is? Respect it because it's giving you every right to walk down that street.
1: Not only that, even if you look at it and you don't see what we see, you're still taking out somebody else's property, and you're stepping up and you're doing something you don't even know, and you're destructing property for what? Because you believe that strongly that...
0: Yeah.
1: I mean...
0: Yeah, exactly.
1: You know, there are... Sometimes, you know, things are done in the heat of the moment, that's fine. You know, but there are more constructive ways to protest and more constructive ways to get your point across, you know, and you have the freedom to do that should you choose to do so.
0: Yeah.
1: You know, when you start breaking the law, I mean, we do have laws, right? So
0: I don't get where we harm our neighbors. Mm-hmm. Like, why are we going and we're destroying, you know, Mr. Smith's corner store or, you know, attacking somebody's personal vehicle because of a bumper sticker or a certain flag or whatever? I mean, it's just stupid. Like, we have gotten along for so long, right? And I think this is where we get that respect for other people, their beliefs, their thoughts, their opinions, whatever. Where, like, why do we have to, you know, dismiss them as human beings or treat them any different because, you know, whatever. They do this for a job or they believe in that or their religion is this or whatever. Like, listen, let's just live in harmony, right? Let's just have a good time. You know, what's wrong with, like, just waving and walking on? Do your own thing.
1: I'm taking a step further. You don't even have to like the person. It doesn't mean, but
0: wave to your neighbor. I hate one of my neighbors. Like, not where I live here, but up north.
1: I have
0: a neighbor. If that guy came within arm's reach, I would swing and knock him out. Like, every time I see him, I say, hey, how you doing? Because you know what? It's easier for me to do that. It's easier for me to, because you know what? Maybe there's going to be a day where he's going to be like, hey, you know what? That guy's not too bad.
1: It doesn't even matter. The amount of stress you bring, you add in your life just over pettiness.
0: Kill him with kindness. And you have no idea by just, you know, you have a neighbor, you have a different political belief or a different sociological belief, right? If that's even a word. But you have a different belief on a subject, whether it's the Yankees or Red Sox, right? Dude, it's all right to be pleasant with them. Go your own way.
1: Yeah, the other thing is, you have no idea what the other person goes through. We say it all the time.
0: Health, yeah.
1: You know, and yet for some reason, you know, the moment we disagree with something, all that goes right out the window.
0: Yeah. So let's go back to freedom, right? Let's go back to the positive thing, because I don't want to be gloom and doom. I go and hang out with my uncle a lot. He's older. He's in the hospital, so thoughts and prayers for your Uncle Joe. But I go because I want to hear the stories of all my relatives when they were younger and, you know, like the lineage and, you know what I mean? Of it. I think that also should go for our veterans, because when they're gone, the stories are gone, right? Where, you know, why not have a conversation with an old timer sitting there with his campaign hat on, having a coffee by himself? Like, how many times have we been at breakfast and we've invited dudes we thought they were by themselves, like, hey, come on over. They're like, I'm not waiting for somebody. We're like, all right, good for you, you know? But we do that because, I mean, let's engage. Let's listen to the stories. You know, let's recognize their efforts and their sacrifice and the commitment to, you know, what we are as a country. Like, let's validate them.
1: Absolutely. And you know, since the global war on terror, I think recognition has gone a long way, or come a long way for the veterans and service members.

0: You know, but, you know, I believe we had one, what, Vietnam veteran who said to us, you know, if you see somebody wearing a hat, just say welcome home.
1: Welcome home. That's all.
0: Yep. You know, it's just that small acknowledgement means the world to these guys, you know?
1: And it's funny because every time I hear that, I almost cry because of what they went through, you know? And thanks to the Vietnam veterans, our Gulf War, for everybody since then, it has been totally different for our vets to come home.
0: Absolutely.
1: You know what I mean? Because they weren't welcome home. I mean, they weren't even proud to wear. They were throwing uniforms away, hiding in bathrooms, like getting rid of stuff because they didn't want to be spit on in airports and stuff. And they said, this will never happen to anybody else. Where then they actually started to make it so that we'll welcome home. I mean, remember when the first Gulf War, they came home, was like, it looked like World War II. Like they had the ticker tape parades and like all that other stuff. And we can't do that every day because we have units going away and coming back every 6 months. Absolutely. Like, you know, but we celebrate them with Yellow Ribbon Program. We celebrate them at their, you know, their units and stuff like that.
0: They have their send-off ceremonies, their welcome home ceremonies.
1: Yeah, exactly. But I think it's, you know, let's just, you know, talk to each other. You know, put all our differences aside. Be cordial. Wave, you know. You know what? Just what is that? Morning. You know, how hard is that?
0: You know, it's funny because we're talking about this, and I'd be more curious to see how people are actually acknowledging and or celebrating the 250th, right?
1: Yeah.
0: You know, because...
1: But we have people who are literally boycotting everything, not because of the country, because of the leader.
0: Mm-hmm.
1: Like, how... That baffles me. It has nothing to do with that person. Mm-hmm. He wasn't here, you know... Was he been in office 2 years? 248 years. We're going to forget that because this guy's in office. Like,
0: well,
1: you, who's suffering? You're the one suffering. You're the one that's not, you know, because you're going to look back and people are going to be like, what did you do on the 250th when you're 90 and go, you know what? I was very angry at somebody, so I didn't celebrate. Like, who lost out realistically?
0: Well, I mean, I say that because I'm, you know, I don't want to call it a Hallmark day. 250, it's all over everything. People are having their cookouts, having their parties and what have you. But what about the, I mean, let's go down to, Hampton. They had the, ended up having the big shootout down there, you know, and people lose their lives or what, you know. It's just, it's insane that we can't seem to, I don't know, celebrate the country. It just seems to get, it gets taken too far.
1: Civilized.
0: Yeah.
1: I mean, there isn't a gathering nowadays that somebody's not pulling a gun out and shooting somebody else for the stupidest things. You know, someone smudged my puma. Like, you know what I mean? It's like.
0: Is it pumas? Is that what?
1: I don't know. My Jordans, I guess. Feelers, I mean, because when I was a kid, it was my pumas.
0: I don't know.
1: Someone smudged my puma. Like, you know, I don't know how it took me forever to get these pumas away.
0: You and your Reebok pumps over here.
1: Oh, yeah. No, I never had those. Those were horrible. Those, you probably had LA gear. You freak. No. British Knights.
0: No,
1: I can
0: me.
1: See you with the British Knights on.
0: Trust me. I had all the... I had nothing,
1: you had the
0: nothing,
1: knockoffs. You had,
0: nothing I owned had a name
1: what,
0: on
1: what, what were they? What were the knockoffs? Tom McCann's. Remember that? The Tom McCann knockoffs. I had a pair of... They were Adidas tortoiseshell knockoffs. They were called Wild Styles.
0: You and your Z Cavariccis over here.
1: I had those.
0: Triple fat goose.
1: No, I never had that. That cost money. No, they didn't. It was a suit. A suit was $40.
0: They were $80 a pair of pants.
1: Not where I was.
0: Oh, my goodness. Yeah,
1: where did you go? No, not at all. No, we used to go to Meadow Glen Mall. We'd go in and we'd get our Z Cavariccis.
0: Yeah.
1: And we'd go to Chess King and get our Chess King suits.
0: In your ribbed t-shirts.
1: Yeah, we'd go to Chess King. We'd get our mustard colored suits.
0: Express for men. Yeah.
1: No, I never went to Express. It was merry-go-round.
0: Merry-go-round. You probably.
1: I think it's great that you said you probably bought because I know you weren't buying anything.
0: No, I wasn't buying.
1: Stealing all your cookies.
0: Stealing. It wasn't allowed out of the house. What are you talking
1: about? Oh, my God. Oh, yeah. Chess King. You had, what was it? You had black, mustard, and cranberry were the three colors.
0: But you rocked the heck out of a mustard suit.
1: Oh, yeah. You're damn right. Yeah. Those and the Jabot sneakers. Yeah. Like the Jabot's wearing those. No socks. Your thin leather belt with the chrome buckle. Yeah.
0: No, the braided one.
1: Oh, the braided
0: the
1: one.
0: 4 feet of it.
1: Yeah. Oh, yeah. You would loop it three times. Yeah. Whacked you right in the privates when you danced. It was awesome. You never know when you had to lasso something on the way out of the club.
0: Dancing. Z-Cavariccis in your braided.
1: Remember parachute pants?
0: Oh my god, yeah, the same ones.
1: No, I'm talking about the MC Hammer ones.
0: Oh yeah, yeah.
1: The Gorilla Gear. Remember? Everybody used to wear the workout.
0: Okay, that was a Dorchester thing.
1: You guys never did Gorilla Gear? The ones the baggy sweatpants that like clip, they had the Velcro and you Velcro in the center, that
0: I
1: wrestling
0: can't
1: say shoes.
0: That I did.
1: No? I bet you had one of those Oakley hyper-colored shirts, the jackets that when you touched it, it changed colors.
0: The only thing that changed colors, I think, was my snow gloves when I was a kid, I think.
1: Oh, Hot Fingers.
0: Yeah, the Hot Fingers.
1: Hot Fingers, yeah.
0: Those things were,
1: yeah,
0: they were Silver Knights.
1: Hot yeah, no. Silver Knights. Was it called Hot Fingers? No, it was called Hot Fingers.
0: I don't know.
1: Yeah. Because then you had Hot Chilies.
0: The freedom to dress like a complete buffoon.
1: Remember wearing like neon? Like oh, what? Because like someone's going to drive into you while walking through the mall? What's the safest color on the planet? It must be fluorescent because not one kid's been run over in the mall. Let's wear that on the road.
0: There's an insurance commercial there with MC Hammer on now.
1: Oh, yeah. I know. You don't remember those?
0: I remember. They were atrocious.
1: Yeah. How old were you then? How old are you?
0: 48.
1: All right, so I have 5 years on you. Of course you thought they were bad. Back then you were running around with your tough skins with the friggin' with the patched on knees because you were the third person in your family to wear them.
0: That's a fact.
1: You get all your clothes at Sears like us.
0: If you're lucky.
1: Oh, yeah.
0: If you're lucky.
1: When you were a kid, did you have the guy come around your neighborhood knocking your door and you could buy like socks and underwear from him, and then the next week you'd come and you'd have to pay him a little more?
0: Okay, no, that's
1: you guys never
0: happen.
1: Had
0: no,
1: that.
0: No, no,
1: like,
0: no.
1: See, I'm poor. You're
0: well,
1: not.
0: We were borderline middle class, but it was the most frugal middle class household you ever been in.
1: No, we were poor. Like the guy would come and he's like, you guys need underwear, shirts, t-shirts. What do you got? And he had like a car, and he would go, oh yeah, and his name was Al. And my father's like, oh, he needs socks, underwears, and t-shirts. And then, and you would get them. He would come out with the pack.
0: Get
1: and then,
0: size, one size too big.
1: Yeah, because you had to grow in them. he would go through a growth spurt. Like, these are no good already? We're going to stretch those out. No. And then the waistband's so destroyed that they don't even stay up anymore.
0: You're lucky. Yeah. They were once white. But they...
1: Well, that was, I don't know where you're going, but I was going to say there was a red sock and without whites is why.
0: Yeah, we'll go with
1: that. No, but the guy would come back next Friday and you would give him a couple bucks and he had his spiral notebook and he'd be like, oh, the Idaho household, they owe me $37, but they just paid me $5, so we're down to 32, you know, like.
0: Yeah, so when he wasn't taking books, he was selling underwear.
1: Yeah, selling underwear. Truck. Yeah, exactly. All my father, 4th of July just happened, my basement looked like a storage room for fireworks. My father used to sell fireworks out of the basement of our projects.
0: Oh, I used to buy them out of a guy in Gloucester in those basements.
1: Yeah. And yeah, so that. Or if it wasn't that, it was stereo equipment that fell off the back of a truck or was unaccounted for. There was a guy in our neighborhood who worked for Thomas's English Muffins we talked about earlier, and he would come in at the end of Friday, and he would open up the back, and we would pillage that truck. Like, it was, you know, remember those toaster cakes, the corn ones?
0: Yeah.
1: Those, the blueberry ones, like the chocolate chips, like we would eat those. Like
0: ours were my dad had the black boxes for the TV. Watch all the channel scrambles. Flip the switch.
1: So you hit ABAB and your thumb would go like a zillion miles per hour.
0: Yeah.
1: But so I don't know how this happened or where we learned, but you know, we had a bunch of kids that went to prison in my neighborhood. It was just a project lifestyle thing. Somebody cut a strip of a Coke can or a Pepsi can, and they slipped it in the bottom between where the metal box at the bottom was. Remember, it was like a silver part of the box.
0: Yeah.
1: You'd slide it through, and you would like move it back and forth, really slow, and it would take the scrambled picture, and you would get every channel that way.
0: Maybe do what you do back then.
1: Oh yeah, it was awesome. But what we used to do is we'd walk around. Or, you know, somebody would walk around, you're watching a really good show, and then they would come out with their clicker, and they would open your window, and they would change the channel on you.
0: We did do that, too. It's so stupid. The amount of problems that caused.
1: You see people clapping the controller, clicking it back, and it's going off, and they're getting up, and they go through the junk drawer trying to find the 9-volt battery.
0: Which is funny, because I always had to get up and actually physically change the channel, but then the one time no one was home, I'd take the remote and go turn off everyone's TV.
1: Oh, yeah. Yeah, we used to do that all the time.
0: So
1: you take the TV, or you change it, or you hit ABABAB, and they're like, thing would go getting scared, and then guy would get up. Well, remember the good old days with the rabbit antennas?
0: Oh, yeah.
1: And you get the aluminum, and you put the aluminum ball on them, and your father would go, don't move. You're like holding it. But it always worked until you went and sat down and it came back.
0: So this goes right back to freedom, right?
1: Yeah.
0: The exactly. freedom to hold the rabbit ears. Don't touch them. Don't move.
1: Well, you had the two knobs and it looked like two globes, like like sandwich slicers that went around in a circle.
0: 19 Atari friggin', yeah. Playing Pong, watching a ball go, watching a dot go across.
1: So realistic. Remember Tank came out? It was just Pong, but it came out of a box now.
0: Oh, it's like, great.
1: You're like, look how realistic it is. Like, no, it's a white box on a black screen shooting a ball. Yeah. God, it was so simple. Yeah.
0: Life was simpler.
1: But think of it, like, what other country in the world can you do that? You literally have juvenile delinquents walking around changing the TV channel. Ding dong ditch. Other countries, you get shot for that.
0: My dad, my dad worked in the phone company. He had one of those orange phones with the alligator clips.
1: Oh yeah,
0: you used to clip into somebody's back, house. You make a phone call from there.
1: Yeah,
0: their
1: you open up their box and it's green, white, and red.
0: Yep.
1: Yeah,
0: yep.
1: And then had the dial thing on the top. Yep. Yeah, remember that?
0: I mean, plenty of collect calls with those things. Yeah.
1: No, this would be the best collect call. And listen, we have a bunch of people tuning in. Catherine, how are you? Ruth, how are you? Julie, how are you? How about this? Call me when you're ready for me to pick you up. Okay. You have a collect call from, the movie's over. Come get me now. I'm all dead.
0: Unfortunately, the numbers I would call from people's back yet were pay numbers.
1: Oh, my father would go, do you accept that call? My father would go, no, and he'd hang up, and then he would come get me from roller skating or something. But it was
0: really
1: bad. Roller
0: skating now.
1: Oh, yeah. Roller skating. Never did roller skating on Friday nights?
0: Maybe when they had it. Yeah.
1: Like, one of you guys out there has to back me up on this. Listen, if you're listening or tuning into Hidden Battles Radio live on WSMN every Monday night from 7 to 9, you have to back up our rants about old school stuff because it's the best time. But if you're listening or you're on Hidden Battles Facebook page, let me know. Roller skating Friday nights. Ready? It's couples skate, everybody. Couples only.
0: The big disco ball. The cheesy music.
1: Couples skate. And it was always Don't Stop Believing. And it's like, it's the speed skate. And it was always Crazy Train by Ozzy.
0: Always had the worst, like, 1970s carpet outside the rink.
1: Oh, yeah. Yeah. Yeah. You're like, oh, boy.
0: Getting yelled at for skating too fast. Push people over the sidewalk.
1: It's like, cutest couple award goes to.
0: Scott and Zeke every
1: season. Oh, no, it was actually me and this girl, Leslie Breon. Always. We always skate together. We're skate couples. Matching skates and everything.
0: All right, that's great.
1: They were only matching because of the fact that they came from the place. They were all the same color. Brown wheels. Yeah, see? Julie, she knows what's up. Tingsboro. With Skate 3 or whatever it is. Yeah. So, yeah, it was either that or then in the winter we would go and it would be ice skating.
0: Yeah.
1: I mean, you have look, a collect call from, street. Come get me, I'm all done, I'm freezing. Grab me Coco.
0: You should have dressed warmer. Mm. It's your fault.
1: No, we're going to talk about dressing warmer. So remember, you got one pair of sneakers and it was at the beginning of school and you like.
0: If you're lucky.
1: Yeah, so I would get those. And then by like January, you always had a hole worn into them, so you'd have to put a piece of cardboard and then wear the Wonder Bread bags.
0: They would absolutely so fail, and it would be your fault. Like, yep. It would be like,
1: you're walking, like, and the flap is just flapping behind you.
0: Like, the things would just catastrophically fail, and it's your fault.
1: Yep.
0: Like, all right, so.
1: But that was the thing, too, is, like, the Chuck Taylors, we call them Bobos. Mm-hmm. Like, there was a song. My God, and I keep looking at the screen because I don't know how old Catherine is or Julie is or whatever. I know Julie's a lot younger than me. I'm not sure about Catherine. Ruth is roughly, she's younger than me too. But so remember where we lived down there, we had the Converse outlet?
0: Yeah.
1: And you could go in and you would get the Chuck Taylors. And there was literally, the song went, we call them Bobos. And it was Bobos, they make your feet feel fine. Bobos, they cost $1.39. They were like $5 for a pair of, and they were all like irregulars. So you'd put them on. And then, same thing. Like, you're walking, the sole's falling off it, but your father had that super glue. Remember the glue that came out, and you had the brush, and he's like, do it outside, you're going to get stoned. Like, sitting here in the basement doing it. Well, that rubber cement glue.
0: $30, no more than $30. With the tax, you couldn't get it.
1: Mm-hmm.
0: Because the tax was like 67 cents, you couldn't have it. It was like, all right, so.
1: Yeah, I remember shirts. We'd go to Bradley's, Zares.
0: Zares, Kmart.
1: Caldor. Yeah. Or on good days, we went to Sears so my father could get tools.
0: Well, that's it. Yeah. One stop shop. You get a refrigerator, you get a tool chest, and you can get
1: a
0: some
1: lawnmower
0: boat shoes.
1: And some shoes. And the shoes are made of wood. Like, it's like the clogs. Yeah. The clogs.
0: I do. Did you? I got to step out real quick.
1: Yeah. Yeah, I'm just going to rant about the way I woke up. Yeah. So I remember clogs, like Dr. Scholl's clogs. And yeah, I don't know why you guys like would wear the Dutch shoes, like the women wear those. And then there was another fad, the Chinese ninja shoes. They were like hardly any sole. And then they had like a black material. And women used to wear them. And guys wore the ones that separated the big toe from the rest of them. And we used to wear those all the time. Yep, Ames was another one. Oh my God, it was great when we were kids. Otter Pops, like in the summer, they're Freeze Pops now, but they were called Otter Pops back then. Ice cream trucks, dude. There's no ice cream trucks around anymore. Like none at all. Has anybody seen an ice cream truck in years? Like strolling through a neighborhood, you see them at like field days. Fireworks, like town days, stuff like that, town commons and stuff, you know, Wednesday nights or whatever. But I've never seen an ice cream truck strolling through a neighborhood like, you know, some child predator trying to pick up kids. Like, because when they did when we were kids, we had a guy, God, I can't remember his name. Norman. It was Norman's ice cream truck. And he would come through and you would hear that ice cream music from six blocks away, and he always came at it was like 6:30 at night, so you could tell the time by when he got there. And you would run up to your father, be like, I want ice cream, here's some money. And he would give you money. He's like, bring me back my change. And you go, okay. So you'd go up and you'd get a chip, which was like $2.50, and you would get you would go and get, yeah, I remember Jenko, but I never wore those. Those were the big giant ones with the pockets that you could like stick three or four small children in, and then you could hide like four or five people in your pant leg when you were trying to sneak into a movie. But back to the ice cream truck. So Norman would come, he'd say, I want a Chipwich, and you'd give him $5. And then he'd give you a dollar back, and you're like, oh, now I gave you $5. And he's like, nope, no, you didn't. You gave me $2, and you still owe me some money, but I'll get you next week. Like the guy would rip you off. Like all the time. But like, these are all the things. Well, I mean, we're joking. But yet, this is all has to do with freedom. Like, this all gives us the freedom. This is the freedom of us to evolve with styles and everything else, because you can go to other countries and it's the same thing. Look, Cuba's been living in the 50s, since the free trade market was shut off to them. So when we joke about these things, and we joke about ice cream and wearing really funky clothes and laughing and running around and, you know, being goofballs and enjoying life, I mean, that's one of the things that we take for granted for freedom, is the fact that, you know, you have the, you know, the child abduction ice cream men coming through your neighborhood. Oh, you didn't have an ice cream man? Welcome back.
0: Have you seen
1: an ice cream truck stroll through a neighborhood like a child predator? Yeah, but not anymore, right? They don't do them anymore.
0: Oh, yeah, they do.
1: Really?
0: Yeah, every once in a great while you see one.
1: No, I'm talking every night religiously when we were kids.
0: No, I mean, I don't think they're allowed to, but yeah.
1: Yeah, but when we were kids, it was like every night, 6:30, I knew when Norman's ice cream truck was coming, right? But yeah, I was talking about that. Like, the guys would rip you off all the time, never give you the right change back. Mm-hmm. I remember this once we had, it shows you how long ago it was, we had a pizza truck come in, like now, but it was a pizza oven truck, and it would come. And then you'd pay for it, and in 20 minutes, you had a pizza, you know? Mm-hmm. That came through the projects a couple times when we were kids, and it was kind of cool. But I mean, think about... Because I'm talking like, how does this relate to freedom? Like, we had the freedom to have all these fun, goofy evolution of styles and fads and everything else go through. And then you look at, like, countries like, look at China. China, kids wear the same clothes to school. They're all uniformed, everything else, which I think is a good idea. Uniforms for school is a good idea.
0: Okay.
1: But, like, look at Cuba. Cuba hasn't had a new car, or a new fashion or new anything in how many years? Since the 50s?
0: They do some great things with those cars.
1: Oh, they do, though. Yeah, because it's very ingenious. But, you know, so for us to sit here and laugh and reminisce about these things when we were kids, you know, remember collecting bottles and cans to turn them in to buy gum and candy and stuff?
0: Yeah, paper routes, bottles, cans. Absolutely.
1: Yeah.
0: You know,
1: I mean, yeah.
0: Mowing lawns, shoveling sidewalks.
1: Oh, yeah. Remember? It would snow and we would get up like... We would get up earlier than we would to go to school, and you would get out so you'd be the first guy to try to get shoveled driveways and stuff.
0: I can tell you right now that the money did not correlate to the amount of work you had to put into it. I can tell you that.
1: Oh, yeah, I know.
0: Oh, $5 for this football size. Yeah, I'm good.
1: I'm going to shovel this apartment complex. Yeah, it'd be $3. That's going to give me a quick and a thing of Twinkies. And I can't even say because it's a racial slur now. But remember the orange gum? It was a penny, and when you opened it up, it had a fortune inside. You remember that gum? It had Chinese writing on it. And we used to call it the slang word for Chinese. And that was it. It said on the gum itself that word.
0: What's happening in this country?
1: but that was the name of the gum, and it was a penny. So you would get two of those. But
0: technically, you just said it. Yeah, I get it.
1: Well, no, I said it's a racist slur for Chinese, right? But that Bazooka Joe gum.
0: Bazooka Joe. This Hubba Bubba.
1: Yeah, Hubba Bubba. Yeah. But Hubba Bubba, our watermelon was the best ever.
0: What was one of the cartoons in it? Was it the Hubba Bubba?
1: No, that was Bazooka Joe.
0: Oh, Bazooka Joe.
1: Yeah, we got the comic book. And it lasted 22 seconds.
0: If you like
1: that. Oh, no. Remember Fruit Stripe, the zebra gum? Dude, okay. You got three chews and the taste was gone.
0: You can forget about that. Yeah. No.
1: With Juicy Fruit.
0: Same.
1: Big Red.
0: Both of them last about 7 seconds.
1: Yeah. And Double Mint. Same. Yeah, same.
0: You only think about Double Mint because of the twins.
1: Yeah, exactly. Yeah, those are good commercials. All I can think of is see the guy flying, like skiing and doing the pretty good thing.
0: Yeah, roller skating too. I don't know.
1: Yeah. No, it wasn't roller skating because I would have been like, I can do that. I'm going to walk the duck. I'm going to cross over backwards. Look how cool I am.
0: 250 years of freedom. This is what we've come down.
1: Yeah, exactly. We can talk about this over the airway without having somebody tell us this is the propaganda you will share. No, talk about ice cream trucks, abducting kids.
0: There's plenty of commentary to follow, I'm quite certain. But.
1: Yep. Remember, exactly, like going and steal. So this is my generation. This is how we grew up, all right? So not far from my house is a place called Johnny's Food Master, which was a like a market basket, right? Mm-hmm. Or whatever, Publix, you know, which I call Pubix. I've always called it that, and I had to correct myself. So.
0: I'm such an idiot. Go ahead.
1: You thought it was called Pubix, didn't
0: you? No. Did I tell you a Aruba story?
1: No.
0: When I was in Aruba.
1: No, I would like to hear the story.
0: Okay. Right. Well, here I go. Let me just put myself out there one more time. We go there. This is, I don't know, 15, whatever years ago. And we got to go grab a grocery store. Oh, there's a grocery store around the corner. And someone said, oh, yeah, there's a Publix. I said, oh, do they have a private one, too?
1: Oh, my God. No.
0: Oh, how is that worse than you say Pubix? Okay, it's bad.
1: That's horrible.
0: Well, you know what?
1: You should have said jokingly, I said. But you're like, seriously. Okay. Like,
0: well, you know what?
1: Do you need a membership?
0: Listen, you know.
1: This store is nice. I imagine what the members only one's like.
0: I'm here for you. So, anyways.
1: You feel stupid, hang out with Matt. You feel much better.
0: 100%. If you're feeling bad about yourself, come talk to me.
1: No, so what we used to do is we'd go down to Johnny Food Master on Saturday night. Mm-hmm. We'd bring the carriage back to our house and park it there because Sunday morning we had to go get the Boston Herald, Boston Globe. Mm-hmm. And we had to put the Boston Globe together. So you would go up to the newspaper store, and it was a store. It was like every day you went there before school, and you would get your papers, and you would elastic them up, put them in your big giant bag, mm-hmm. and truck them along. But the Sunday Globe, for people who didn't grow up in Massachusetts, was probably, realistically, what do you say, about 3 to 4 inches thick?
0: Yeah, almost a phone book.
1: Yeah. Cartoons. It had sales circulars. I remember one of the biggest Sundays ever was when Flutie and BC won the championship, and they had like commemorative posters and all sorts. So like, all these crazy things. So my paper route, I had 62 Sunday papers but only 47 weekly papers.
0: Okay.
1: So I'd have to go up there and you'd have to get them. And then you'd throw them in your carriage and you'd truck those things around. You think, and then we were done. We'd bring the carriage back to Johnny's Food Master.
0: Yeah.
1: And the reason we did that was because if we never brought it back, they'd start to lock them, you know?
0: Mm-hmm.
1: So we always needed them to make our money, but we knew that there was repercussions if we didn't bring them back, you know? So that was the thing that we did. It was fun. Which actually, believe it or not, do you know is an arrestable offense, not in the presence of police, is stealing job cards?
0: Well, you wouldn't know by the amount that are being pushed around. Pick a neighborhood. I mean, you know, sometimes you down and out, you know. I'll tell you, you want the freedom, bring back the Sunday newspaper. For whatever reason, I enjoyed thumbing through that.
1: I used to like the circulars and looking at stuff that I never could afford to buy.
0: Facts.
1: You know, best ones that used like would be Circuit City or Leechmere. Like you would see it. Yeah. Like
0: Radio
1: even
0: Shack.
1: The, yeah. You like Radio Shack. Yeah. You like everything Optimus. Ooh, Optimus tape player. Look at this. Or remember boom boxes? No wonder we all got lower back problems because we used to carry around a 35-pound double-deck speaker box that the speakers came off with wires.
0: Yeah,
1: you could put them on both sides of your cardboard and break dance.
0: They didn't weigh that much. It was the freaking 19 double-D batteries double-D batteries you had to put in there.
1: There was just D batteries. They weren't double Ds. Those are bad for backs, too, I heard. So you'd get the 8D batteries in those things. The two decks, the two tapes, and if you were cool, because I got one for Christmas, you had the equalizer on it, but the speakers were detachable, and you'd get like 5 feet of speaker thing. So,
0: was a movie
1: so when you
0: Washington.
1: Yeah, so when you so when you would break dance, you'd be like, I'm gonna make it in stereo sound. I'll put one over here, and one over here. Exactly. No, it was Nucleus jam on it, and at the very beginning, there was the echo that went left to right. You were like, listen. Listen.
0: Did you graffiti your boom?
1: Oh, we said fresh on everything. Fresh. Breaking. Yep.
0: Well,
1: who are you kidding? You had a poster of Ozone on your wall. And Kelly.
0: Oh, maybe. I don't know about Ozone. I have mostly.
1: All right, just Kelly?
0: Yeah.
1: Because you like the worst person in that movie.
0: Pretty much.
1: You were like, Kelly's the best.
0: No, all mine were like.
1: Look how she dances in those aerobic outfits.
0: All mine were like skateboard pictures out of a magazine. It was so ridiculous. Thrasher.
1: Oh, see, that was good. Your Bones.
0: Yeah, Bones.
1: Yeah, Skull. Yeah. Was it Dogtown? Lords of Dogtown was a great movie, by the way.
0: That was a good movie.
1: Talking about skateboarding, the evolution of skateboarding in what was that, Venice Beach, California, right?
0: Well,
1: oh, God.
0: So.
1: This just took a turn for back to the 80s.
0: Yeah, from freedom to back to the 80s. One of the same. I don't know.
1: Realistically, we're staying on the topic of freedom because of the fact that we had the freedom to do all these fun things. Like, we had the freedom to go when it got hot. You know, what'd you guys do when it was hot? To cool off, what would you do?
0: Anything from jumping in the neighbor's pools to, you know, running down the jetty, jumping off the jetty down the beaches.
1: See, I didn't live there. Where I lived, we really didn't want to swim in that water.
0: Did you guys have fire hydrants?
1: Yeah, we did fire hydrants. We would take all the welcome mats from everybody's porches, and we would block all the sewer grates.
0: Yeah.
1: And then we'd flood the street, and then
0: That's
1: we'd
0: fun.
1: Run around. It was a good time. And nobody ever gave us a hard time about that. Because, you know why? Because the cops knew where we were. They're like, oh, if they're here, they're leaving the rest of the city alone.
0: Facts.
1: Oh, look at these clowns.
0: I know. All right, so freedom, 250th year. What else we got? You hit up a bunch of some of the missions events. What do you got going on?
1: We have a bunch of stuff coming on too. We actually, if you go to our site, go to the Facebook page, it's probably the best. We have tennis coming up. We have some tennis classes, some yoga classes coming up. And Nona has been running those programs for us along with Harbor Care.
0: Mm-hmm.
1: So we partnered up with Harbor Care. Harbor Care has been on the show before. We're starting to go back up and doing some art therapy up at Easter Seals. We just had Mercedes on the show recently,
0: nice.
1: Too. So we have that. It's grant season for us, and it's going to be fundraising coming up for us, too. But we have on the 18th, we have our kayak adventure to support the Swim with the Mission effort. Mm-hmm. Because it is a fundraiser. So where we tell everybody it is free to do everything that we do. This is one of the only events that we ask for you to raise money.
0: Yeah, and it's not a lot of money.
1: No, it's not. No, because you get your kayak, you get your entry to the state park, all your food and beverages that day are all on us. So it's realistically, so, you know, you bring, you know, you and your kids coming up and you just have to raise $200 for Swim with the Mission, you know, and it's not hard. Throw it on Facebook. You'll make it in no time. So we have that on the 18th, but we are heavily involved in the Swim with the Mission weekend coming up. Like I said, I'm going to be at the paintball at the Mission on Friday.
0: Yeah, it's a full
1: Saturday.
0: Weekend.
1: Yeah, I'm going to be at the swim. Sunday, I'll be at the celebration at Tuscan Village, and I would love to see all you guys there. You know, come by and check out the booths. Listen, one of the biggest problems that veterans and first responders have is not education as far as institutional education. It's education on what's being done for them and who's doing it. And we have a problem with not knowing what programs are out there and how they can benefit us. Every week we have, you know, we're finding new people to come on here, new programs and new nonprofits that are helping people. And like I said, that is the biggest problem because people don't know what's out there and they don't know who's helping. So come to these events, meet some of the nonprofits that are out there that are actually doing the work. And I'm going to tell you, if they're at a swim event or if they're at Hidden Battles event or an Easter Seals event, they are vetted and they were actually doing the work that they're supposed to.
0: That's the biggest point right there. I mean, we talked about it a lot. Yeah. It's very, even get for myself, I mean, been doing it for a couple of years now, you know, it was hard to find the stuff when needed. And even now, you know, new things are popping up and being verified and they're great resources. And look, at the end of the day, it's going to be a fantastic day. I'm sure what the weather looks like, but I mean, Tuscan Village is beautiful. You know, come on up, check out the resources, check out the Blackhawks, stick around for fireworks, music, food. I think Saturday we have equine therapy. We're Strong Water, so that's the second Saturday.
1: So we have it this Saturday, and if you are a New Hampshire veteran, the third Saturday.
0: Yeah, so back
1: you can come too. Yeah. So, but fire off an email to info@hiddenbattlesfoundation.org to register for that, because we got to know headcount, because there's limited space. But we have that coming up. The Sunday morning rucks are always happening. Mm-hmm. Thank you to Caroline and Heather for going last week. Yeah, they met up with George. Yeah. So cool for that. But like I said, a lot of the art therapy, the yoga, the tennis. I'm going to do tennis not this week. I'm probably going to do it next week if I can squeeze it in. But, you know, we have the show every Friday, every Monday night. But we have our support group on every Tuesday night. And when fall kicks in, we're going to have some Wall and More programs. We have the couples cooking classes coming back in October.
0: Yeah, plus a couple big events. So, I mean, you know, August probably be a reset button. Maybe you actually get to enjoy some of the summer. You know.
1: Yeah. And normally in the summer, we kind of scale back a little because it's busy. A lot of people are going away.
0: Traveling.
1: You know, weather's nice and they're doing fun. I like to say Hidden Battles is kind of like a mechanic shop, right? We deal with people when they're not doing so well. So, you know, people come and hang out with us when they're doing, you know, they might be doing amazing, but it's a checkup for them. You know, it's come in, they get their oil change, you know, and then they go on their way. And it's like, it took me a long time to understand. It's like, why aren't these people coming to our programs anymore? And it's like, well, maybe they're doing really well. They don't need them, you know? Yeah. So that's why I relate to it. Like, you don't bring your car to the mechanic to just go, hey, look, it's great, you know? Sometimes they come to return the favor, like, hey, I'm doing really well. I want to help out with this event and stuff.
0: It's a lot to put on somebody to expect, right? Yeah. And I mean, I get it, you know, because obviously we're looking for participation, but even, you know, look at, we all can use a checkup sometimes. You're just not in. You're busy. You're traveling. Or you just need a break.
1: Yeah. And one of the things we're going to be kicking back off in the fall is every month we're going to do Hero of the Month, where we ask for people to nominate a local hero, whether it's dispatch, EMS, a nurse, fire, police, or a veteran, even somebody who does something for any one of those people. Mm-hmm. So what we do is we're going to give them a gift card, and we're going to recognize them at their work with the certificate of appreciation and accomplishment. So that's going to be kicking off in the fall, so check that out.
0: Very cool.
1: Because we have a lot of people, unsung heroes. We have a lot of people who do really good things for a lot of people. Not that they're looking for recognition, but it's nice when they get it.
0: Yeah, you know? Definitely not looking, I imagine, but it is absolutely nice, you know, when it shows up.
1: Yep, agreed. Let's see. So another thing that we're going to be doing, too, in the fall, especially when it starts to come up closer to Veterans Day, and we have 9/11 coming up, too, we're actually going to put a Heroes Wall on our webpage so you can actually submit people's pictures and their dates of service.
0: Very cool.
1: So we can put them up there and just to celebrate, you know, because it's nothing cooler than going like this, like, oh, hey, crap, I'm on this. Like, it's cool.
0: Yeah.
1: Agreed. So that would be doing, oh, I'm not sure if they announced it, but I'm going to announce it. Screw them. We did partner up with the Spinners every home game for Friday nights. It's called the Hidden Battles Buddy Program, Battle Buddy Program. We have 50 tickets. If you are a veteran, bring a friend, and you get 2 free tickets to any one of the Friday night home games.
2: Very cool.
1: So that's going to be announced on their webpage, but you heard it first from us. That's going to be, I think they have 3 Friday nights left. So those tickets are going to be up for grabs, first come, first serve. So check that out. And then in the 7-inning stretch, they're going to recognize the heroes that are present at the stadium.
2: Very cool.
1: You know, so we like to do that, you know, where 7-inning stretch against the Hidden Battles, and the Spinners are going to recognize those who serve the community. If you're a veteran, stand up. If you're a first responder, stand up.
0: Very cool. They just had their Veterans Appreciation Night, which stopped by the night, which was very nice.
1: Yep. So we're doing that with the Spinners. Fisher Cats, we have something going on with them in September. We'll announce that later on when everything's solidified. The September 11th fundraiser is on. When I get more details, we will talk about it. There's a wonderful woman. I'm going to get her on the show to talk about it. Mm-hmm. But it's going to benefit Operation Delta Dog, Veterans Count, Camp Resilience, and Hidden Battles. So that's coming up too.
0: Excellent.
1: Then, like I said, October, we're kicking off the Couples Cooking Class. Veterans Day is going to be coming up again. Rock the Change. The 10th, 11th, and 12th, I am doing a comedy series with Mike Katrobis. We're going to be doing them this one's going to be a veteran one at a VFW, I believe. I'll have more information on those, but we'll get those out there too. So it's going to be fun.
2: Very cool.
1: And in the fall, we're going to be kicking off the stand-up comedy program again. So yeah, the fall is going to be, it'll be busy for us again. And that's what I like. But guess what? Next year, you're not going to hear from me in the summer. I need my summers off. That's not true. There'll be still stuff going on.
0: You know, the business won't be shut down, but less schedule, less planned. Yeah.
1: And I will tell you, I'm going to have my portable studio with me at the Swim at the Mission event on Sunday, and I'm going to try to get some Navy SEALs. I believe there's going to be at least one Medal of Honor winner there, recipient there. And I'm going to try to get these guys, get some small tidbit interviews so I can put them out on the podcast.
2: That'd be great.
1: So that'll be fun too. So a bunch of stuff like that. We're coming up to the top of the hour. We're running out of time, which is okay. If you have a guest that you would like or a topic you would like for us to discuss on here, fire off an email to info@hiddenbattlesfoundation.org. We love to hear the feedback. So if you have any ideas, you have a comment on something, then drop it in. If you're listening live on Facebook, throw them in there. We'll check it out. Thank you, Julie. I appreciate that. We strive for perfection, but we never get it. Want to thank Swim at the Mission. Check them out, swim.org. Big, huge weekend coming up for them. If you don't go on Sunday, you are a fool. Bring your kids. Let them enjoy the day. 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
1: USA Radio News, I'm Anthony Lucero. Iran strikes Gulf neighbors as regional tensions continue to escalate.
2: Iran says it launched missile and drone strikes targeting U.S. military sites in Kuwait and Bahrain after renewed U.S. military action tied to attacks on commercial shipping in the Strait of Hormuz. Kuwait and Bahrain condemned the strikes as violations of their sovereignty and threats to regional security. President Trump said Iran had broken the latest agreement between the two countries while concerns continue to grow over stability and global energy supplies. Ron Warner, USA Radio News.
1: President Trump met with Ukrainian President Volodymyr Zelensky in Turkey during the NATO summit, offering support as Russia launched another major attack on Kiev.
3: He's done an amazing job. Look, he's been very effective. Now he's had the best equipment because he has had our equipment, and he's had great, but somebody has to use that equipment. And you have a lot of brave people that are using that equipment.
1: Ukraine said it intercepted over 80% of Russian drones, but could not stop five ballistic missiles in the third strike on the Capitol in less than a week. President Trump renewed calls for U.S. control of Greenland and threatened to withdraw American forces from Europe over opposition to the idea.
4: Donald Trump is a bully. Bullies respond to one thing, and that is strength. I believe when you fet him, when you roll out red carpets for him, when you feed his ego, he just views that as weakness.
1: Greenland is a semi-autonomous territory of Denmark and viewed by the president as critical to U.S. security, while European leaders say its future belongs to Greenland and Denmark. SpaceX has launched the first commercial satellite powered by nuclear energy. The spacecraft uses a nuclear power system designed to provide long-term energy in orbit, potentially expanding future missions that require more power beyond traditional solar technology.
5: At the closing bell, the Dow Jones Industrial Average lost 576 points. The S&P 500 fell 21 points. The Nasdaq gained 51 points. I'm Lisa Salvati.
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1: Kentucky Governor Andy Beshear is requesting more information on Senator Mitch McConnell's health after reports he was found unconscious at his Washington, D.C. home following a possible heart attack. Several Republican lawmakers say they've spoken with McConnell recently, but questions remain about his condition. Democratic Senate candidate Graham Plattner is facing calls to leave the main race after allegations of sexual assault. Plattner denies the allegations and says he's considering the best path forward, with a recorded announcement expected as the party awaits his decision. The son of Lorenzo Salgado is calling for an investigation after his illegal alien father was killed by ICE agents in Houston during an enforcement operation.
8: He did not deserve to die. He did not deserve to be reduced to a headline of Mexican man shot and killed by ICE.
1: Rolando Salgado says his father was seeking a work permit and was not a criminal. ICE says Salgado rammed a vehicle, ignored orders, and threatened an agent before being shot. Florida has confirmed 36 cases of a stomach parasite linked to produce like lettuce, berries, and green onions. Infectious disease specialist Dr. Aileen Marty says the parasite causes severe diarrhea and can spread through contaminated food or indirect contact with fecal material.
9: Right now, we're trying to identify exactly which foods are causing this particular outbreak, and we still don't know. But right now, be careful of everything that you're consuming.
1: She urges consumers to rewash all pre-washed produce. For USA Radio News, I'm Anthony Lucero.
10: 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I just want to warn you, traffic is tough out there.
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0: Joshua and beyond. 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
1: 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High noon, a lot of clouds, but at least there's no rain. But I did go bicycle riding this morning in the rain, and it was wonderful. My wife says, you're crazy, but it was good. I didn't have to take a shower. So I've got a special guest today. And to explain why we call it the Uncle Don Hour of Wit and Wisdom, the reason is because George, the owner of the station, had told me what's unique about what you do or what background. And I have 52 nephews and nieces. So he said, that's it. We'll call you Uncle Don, because that's what they have been called all the time. I was number 12 of 13 children. So anyways, that's why we have the Uncle Don Show. And every guest that I have on has either become my new niece or new nephew. Now, I have a trouble with this guest, and the trouble is he's also my father. Now, how am I going to call my father uncle when he's a father? But it's Father Edmund Crowley, who is a twice retired priest, and he's right now at St. Patrick's Church, and he's been my priest for the past few months, and I'm just going to go right to it. We're not even, we've rehearsed nothing. But I will do this. I'm going to explain something that happened in 1943. And you'll understand the reason why. In 1943, there was a troop shipment of military personnel and some civilians and food and ammunition that traveled from the United States on its way to Greenland and then apparently to Europe, I think England, and I'm not quite sure. But it was, they were in a convoy of ships. There were over 900 troops that were on that ship. It got hit by a submarine torpedo at 1 o'clock in the morning. It was 5 minutes to one. And it was dark. The Atlantic Ocean was cold in February. You could not survive 25 minutes in the cold Atlantic. So the torpedo hit them. There were, along with the 900 people on board, there were four chaplains. One of them was George Fox, a Methodist minister. The other one was Alexander Good, a Jewish rabbi. The third one was John P. Washington, a Roman Catholic priest. And the fourth one was Clark Poling, a Dutch Reform minister. Well, in the darkness of night, the ship sank in about a half an hour's time. So there was a lot of rushing around. People could hardly see. And there weren't enough life jackets. Of course, the chaplains had their own rooms. So they had life jackets of their own. So at one point, they're giving out the life jackets. They're trying to console the man. They're trying to control the all of the what would you call it? It was so confusing. So the ship was sinking so fast that at one point, the chaplains gave up their life jackets. And they gave them to the men that were there. There were only 230 survivors out of the 900. And some of the survivors tell of what happened. They could see, and this chokes me up, they could see the chaplains arm in arm in prayer, along with some of the men that were left on board, and it sank into the Atlantic. So these four chaplains had been on this, the ship was called the Dorchester, the USAT Dorchester. And they helped calm the frightened soldiers. They guided men to lifeboats. They assisted the wounded. They distributed life jackets. And, of course, like I said, they gave up their own life jackets. So this memorial is remembered. This action is remembered every February 3rd, and let's call it Four Chaplains Day. Now, why do I tell this story? Well, my nephew, Father Crowley, has been a chaplain. And I'm going to let him explain why he became a chaplain and what happened as a chaplain. So, Father Crowley, you go ahead.
2: Thanks for having me on your show, Uncle Don.
3: I was a priest here in New Hampshire for 14 years and then decided to go into the military. I had asked to go in. At the time I was ordained, and I was told, why don't you wait another few years? I knew you had to start your trek through the system early on, but I decided at the age of just pushing 40 to go into the military, which I did. I joined the Army because they needed a priest the most, and I stayed in there for a grand total of 6 years, then decided I would prefer a more stabilized military ministry. So he moved over to the Air Force. It was a great experience being a chaplain. Being assigned in the States was one thing, but as a chaplain, once you go into the military, usually your second assignment would be an overseas post. Hmm. And as usual, it's an isolated post. With the Army, my first overseas assignment was over to the Republic of Korea, right on the demilitarized zone, wow. As they say, the DMZ. You were looking at people on the other side, watching you with their binoculars. And I've had mass celebrated right there on the DMZ with the troops. When I was over to the Air Force, my assignment was up to a place called Thule Green.

0: minutes a day, you would see the daylight expanding. So when you come to June, the sun is up there in the sky and it went round and round. You couldn't tell it was day or night.
1: Really? So now you were in Greenland with the Air Force.
0: Correct, for a year.
1: So now what rank were you? What kind of rank did they give you?
0: Well, when you go in the military for a chaplain, there's no second lieutenant chaplain.
1: Right.
0: All chaplains, when they go in, are usually first lieutenant automatically.
1: Yeah.
0: If you have more than 7 years experience, you go in directly as a captain, which I did. And it was in Greenland I got promoted to major in the Air Force.
1: I wasn't sure. I asked Terry, I asked my wife. I said, I can't remember if he was a major or what. So now I know.
0: Yeah.
1: You know, an hour ago, I didn't.
0: Oh, we all learned something.
1: So, yeah, my nephew's a neighbor, a major. Mm-hmm. So where else did you go in the Air Force?
0: Well, the Air Force, I went to, my first Air Force assignment was down to Shepherd Air Force Base. It's in Texas at the border of Oklahoma.
1: Okay.
0: And from there, I was sent up
1: you
0: to...
1: You went from Greenland at 27 degrees.
0: No, I went to Shepherd Air Force Base first, then
1: oh, you did.
0: Greenland. Remember, your first assignment is in the States, as we say, stateside.
1: Right.
0: Then your second one is usually an isolated overseas tour to break you in.
1: Yeah.
0: So Shepherd Air Force Base in Texas up to Thule, Greenland. And from there, I got a phone call saying if you had a choice of going to Texas or Washington State, I said, I'll go to Washington State. Hmm. Haven't seen that place. I ended up spending 5 years at Fairchild Air Force Base, one of the best assignments I had. And then after that 5 years, I went to Bolling Air Force Base in D.C., and I spent a couple of years there before leaving active service.
1: Now, after your... Well, let's start off with something that we just talked about a few minutes ago, and the fact that you were here in Nashua in 1973?
0: I was here 70 to 73 at St. Patrick's.
1: Okay. And something unusual happened during that time with a facility that is still in existence, and you had something to do with it.
0: Oh, you're talking about the... Mary Sweeney Home.
1: Mary Sweeney Home, which is just, what, a block from this radio station?
0: Yes, it is.
1: So,
0: what happened was in 1973, the school at St. Patrick's Parish closed.
1: Right.
0: And when the school closed, there was a lady, in fact, I united her in the hospital, named Dr. Mary Sweeney. And she left a sum of money to have a place the ladies of Nashua to reside, especially older people. And when the school closed here in Nashua, the convent where the sisters live was empty. And Monsignor McGrail at the time, the pastor here, thought the convent would be the perfect space to have that particular facility. And the convent became the Mary Sweeney Home. And of course, later on now they've added an extension on it to the west side of it, and it's used today as a home for people, especially for ladies, who need a place to live. Mm. And it's well used and well taken care of today.
1: Yeah, because it's located, I'm trying to remember the names of the street, I'm from Court Street and...
0: Spring Street.
1: Is it...
0: It's on
1: Spring Street. I'm
0: it's on
1: sorry.
0: Spring Street,
1: Spring
0: the corner Street. Of East Hollis.
1: In East Hollis. No, not East Hollis.
0: East Pearl, excuse me.
1: Thank you, Executive Director. Appreciate that.
0: my
1: executive director is my wife, today's. So so that's where it's been there since 1973, and it was a convent.
0: It started, yes.
1: Yeah, and then, so you stayed here until what year?
0: I was here, I was in 1970. I came here June 3rd, 1970, and I left in October of 73. And in June of 73, the school closed and the sisters left the convent.
1: Yeah.
0: And I know that that's when the home got established. But when people started to move in, I don't know. I was gone in that October.
1: Yeah. Yeah, it's quite the facility. I've been in there a couple of times when some of the ladies would come to church at St. Patrick's. Walking distance.
0: Oh, yeah.
1: It's only... What,

0: across it. It would take less than 5 minutes to walk to St. Patrick's. And it's great for them because they have, all during this time, they've had access to a priest. If they wanted to go over to the rectory or the priest come over to their place. So it's really terrific. Now, now we can go even further back. So I want to go back further to what your father did, because you were born and brought up in Boston, or?
1: In Boston, Dorchester, Mass.
0: And oddly enough, the same name as the ship.
1: It was the ship, yes.
0: That was on, the Dorchester. Oh, my goodness. So you were born and brought up there, and your dad worked for a TV station or radio?
1: He started with radio. In fact, I'll give you the background. He graduated from high school, and he went to work for the Shepherd Stores in Boston. The Shepherd Stores were like a department store.
0: Yeah.
1: But up on the second floor, there was a place called the Shepherd Broadcasting Company, which later on became WNAC in Boston.
0: Okay.
1: And he merged right into that. He became interested in the radio business. We're going back now into the early 30s.
0: Yeah.
1: It was just radio, AM radio.
0: Yeah.
1: He became interested in that, and he grew with the industry all along.
0: Yeah.
1: And eventually it turned to TV, the black and white TV, and eventually into color TV, and he stayed with it. And part of his work was to travel with some of the sports teams.
0: Mm-hmm.
1: He traveled, example, with the Boston Braves.
0: The Boston Braves. Oh, my goodness.
1: And then
0: with
1: Warren
0: Spahn.
1: Yes, he traveled with the Celtics, and
0: yeah.
1: Johnny Most was the announcer.
0: Yeah.
1: But many of the stories he told, they used to call him by a nickname. They called him the Bishop.
0: Oh.
1: Because he was satisfied with being in the hotel lobby with the newspaper and a cigar. Other people would be out roaming around the city.
0: Yeah.
1: But he was noted for that. Very quiet, very dignified. Yeah. And some of the things he would tell us, one situation I remember in Florida, the Braves at that time went to Bradenton for their spring training.
0: Mm-hmm.
1: And there was a big announcement coming up. And there was a briefing for all the news people. And my father knew it was going to be happening. So he went across the street to a gas station and said to the owner there, "I have $10. Your phone is out of order." And the gas station attendant said, "Well, sir, it's working." My father says, $10 says it's not working until I come back." And after the news broadcast, my father came back, picked up the telephone, called WNAC in Boston and said, "It's official. The Braves are definitely moving to Milwaukee."
0: Mm-hmm.
1: And within a couple of hours, one of the newspaper people said to my father, he called his newspaper in Boston and said, "This is the news, this is what's happening." And the response was, "What good is that to us? WNAC had it on the air 10 minutes ago."
0: Huh?
1: My father said, "I don't know what could have happened."
0: You know, a few days ago, I was thinking about the fact that my wife and I started doing this broadcasting back in September. And every time I looked up the definition of broadcast, it would always say an electronic communication method of giving out news or information, on and on and on. And I said, you know, I had just finished reseeding my lawn by hand. And I said, and I also had a fertilizer broadcaster. And I said, this broadcasting itself has kind of lost its meaning, but it means to spread the word, you know, and your vocation, you're spreading the word, and some people will listen and do something about it. Some people will listen and not do anything about it. So it's your responsibility to broadcast. So you're doing that now, but you've always been doing that.
1: Yeah, it's like the sower sowing the seed.
0: Yeah.
1: In fact, in one of the Gospels, it talks about the sower putting the seed on good soil, on rock, among the thorns.
0: Right.
1: The seed is there, but not everybody accepts it.
0: No.
1: And receives it.
0: And you do the best you can. I was reading last night that when you did it by hand, you would travel from east to west and then from north to south. So it was fairly evenly distributed. And the rest is up to the people whether or not it takes root. And you don't know. You have no idea what's going to happen. But that's the responsibility. And you also mentioned the fact that the store was called a Shepherd Store.
1: Yes, it was the Shepherd Stores. It was like a department store. It's long gone now.
0: Yeah.
1: But up on the second floor, there was the Shepherd Broadcasting Company, which became WNAC.
0: All right. Now, it's interesting that you say that because you and I have something in common when it comes to Scripture. I've mentioned it before. I had a rabbi on a few months ago, Rabbi John, and I explained to him that the richness of the Psalms is something that I would appreciate them any time. It's the Psalms helped me through many difficult weeks and months, and the Psalms are always there to give me some guidance, whether the Psalms was talking about history in the Old Testament or what was going on at that point in time, or it was telling you about something in the future. But it always gave me consolation. Now, you gave a sermon a year or so ago when you talked about Psalm 23. Now, there's something very interesting that you and I had learned about, and I think you had a better, you picked it up right away. It took me a while to get it. But what is that thing about sheep?
1: Okay, the 23rd Psalm, "The Lord is my shepherd, there is nothing I shall want." When you read that psalm, everything in that psalm has a meaning to it. And there was a book written not too long ago, "A Shepherd Looks at the 23rd Psalm." Mm. And he explains the meaning of all the parts of the psalm, but one of the ones that stands out the most, the phrase that says, "He anoints my head with oil, my cup overflows." And the meaning behind that, in the warm weather, certain types of flies will find themselves on the big black nose of the sheep. They will burrow into the nose and lay their eggs in the moist, dark black of the nose.
0: Disgusting.
1: It is. But those little eggs will begin to hatch and cause the sheep tremendous harm. And they'd be shaking their heads, banging their heads against the rocks in frustration. And in order to stop that, what the shepherd would do, take a mixture of oil and paraffin and put it all over the sheep's head.
0: Mm.
1: It would prevent those flies from laying their eggs on the black nose.
0: So
1: he anoints my head with oil, my cup overflows. And there's a very practical and real meaning to that particular phrase. And we could go on all day to talk about all the others, but everything is there in that 23rd Psalm, the way the Lord takes care of you.
0: Once you're anointed with all of this oil and they're covered, there's no chance for the insects to get in there. They can't. It's
1: correct.
0: Like anything that's bad in this world can't get in, can't hurt you. So I love that description. I had the one that I had that popped out in my mind. There were two things. When a shepherd has a lamb that always gets into trouble, goes into the thickets, and then the shepherd has to use the hook to pull him out. And then 10 minutes later, where's the lamb? He's back in the thickets. He has to pull him out. Well, the shepherd is getting all cuts and bruises from the needles and pins that are on the branches. So it's not a nice task, but it's his job to do that, to go out and get that lost sheep who doesn't realize how dangerous the world is, and pluck them out, especially when the shepherd knows that there are coyotes and wolves about and bobcats and whatever that could easily, they'll go after the smallest, weakest lamb. And if the shepherd will, as was explained in that book of the 23rd Psalm, the shepherd will take that lamb, tie up the hind legs and the front legs and put them on his shoulders and carry them. And that means that first of all, lamb don't smell very well. And so he feeds them from his shoulders. Well, they also poop on his shoulders and they urine on his shoulders. And it's a mess. But he still carries that stupid lamb. And he'll do it for days until to the point where the lamb itself looks upon the shepherd like his own father or mother. And once he puts him down and loosens the bands, the leather straps, that sheep will never go away from the shepherd. He sticks by him no matter what. And that's a good thing. It keeps him safe. So that's one of the, like you said, Psalm 23. Oh, grief. You could talk about that for days, just from that one psalm.
1: And sheep are not the most intelligent animals.
0: No.
1: They need a lot of guidance.
0: Yeah.
1: That's why in reference, you see, sometimes in the Psalms, we are the sheep of his pasture.
0: Yes.
1: Yeah. We need a lot of guidance as well.
0: Yeah. Yeah.
1: And the shepherd takes care of those sheep. It's a life of complete dedication. Yeah. And in ancient times, the shepherd would set up a little pen on three sides, put enough rocks together, large rocks, to keep the shepherd in the sheep in this pen, and he would lie down in front of it. So anybody coming and going would have to pass over the shepherd, and he would protect the sheep.
0: Yeah.
1: And during the time I was over with the army in the Gulf War, when Saddam acted up, we had a chance to see some of these shepherds in action. Mm. And strangely enough, in modern times, a small truck, a shepherd would have his sheep on the back of the truck. He'd stop in the desert where there's a small patch of grass, let the sheep come out, chew on the grass, and put them back into the truck and guide them along. Mm. The only difference is it's a small truck. There was no walking with the staff. He just put them into the truck and take them where they need to be. And strangely enough, even in the desert, you find small bits of grass and shepherds there who take care of their sheep. Usually you think of a desert with nice white sand and everything is beautiful. Oftentimes it looks just like a construction site with just rocks and dirt. But shepherds manage to find these little spots where there's enough grass, enough vegetation. The sheep can have a little treat, get back into the truck, and take them to the next spot.
0: Mm. And they'd always have to have good fresh water rather than something that's been soiled.
1: Yeah, fresh water is rare, but you do find some in the desert, like a little oasis, place where you can get the water.
0: And the whole idea, one of the main things, it's not the whole idea, but one of the main things about that psalm is that we depend on the shepherd.
1: Yes, definitely.
0: You know, it's not, if the sheep would have to go alone, they'd be distinct or instinct. What do they call it?
1: Extinct.
0: Extinct?
1: They wouldn't make it.
0: They'd be gone.
1: They need the shepherd. Otherwise, they'd be completely and totally lost.
0: Yeah.
1: And devoured by any of the other animals out there.
0: Yeah, and in return, the sheep give up their wool to the shepherd, which makes them more comfortable, as a matter of fact. It kind of cleans them out. So and plus they give up whatever meat they have when it's time for them to, go to the happy hunting ground of sheep. But it's a good relationship between the shepherd and the sheep that can go on and on and on. So, I want to go now. I want to jump to where you came back from the service after how many years with the Air Force?
1: I was with the Army for 6 years and then went over to the Air Force for a number of years. I can't remember the exact number, but after I left active duty, I stayed with the National Guard. And the total number of years in the service was 25 with everything.
0: Oh, it is.
1: Army, Air Force,
0: for yourself,
1: and Air Guard,
0: 25
1: myself,
0: years.
1: 25 years. And after that, I was sent to Holy Rosary Parish in Hooksett, New Hampshire, where I spent 21 years as a pastor.
0: Right.
1: Part of it, I was still in the Guard when I was there. And I left the Guard in 2010. Actually, they threw me out by age. You reach a certain age, you have to go. No choice about it. So I did the total 25 years.
0: They threw out my nephew.
1: Oh, so you reach a certain age, you have to go.
0: Yeah.
1: That's it. Yeah. So after that, I retired from the military. That was number one. And then in Hooksett, I spent 21 years there. And
0: oh, that long.
1: Retired.
0: Yeah.
1: And then when I retired, I decided to find a place to live. And I had an invitation from Father Kerper here at St. Patrick's to come back to where I started out as a new priest.
0: Now, you got to tell me, you could talk about something, because you decided on St. Patrick's. And one of the reasons, there are many reasons, one of the reasons is because there's easy transportation. It's like a little hub, if you will. So explain how important the Gate City, Nashua, is to you and why you decided on St. Patrick's.
1: St. Patrick, well, your first assignment as a new priest, of course, it always leaves a good impression on you. I decided to come back here. I wanted two things in retirement. A garage for the car, which I have. My car will be 19 years old this December. I do most of my own work on it, although some of the big stuff I have to go to the garage.
0: Right.
1: But the other reason is in Nashua, transportation is at your fingertips. If you're over 65, as some of us are, the Nashua Transit is free for everybody.
0: Yeah.
1: And you have direct access with the Nashua Transit right up to the bus station there in Nashua to take you down to Boston and make all your connections from there, whether it's by another bus, a train, yeah, or a plane. And for many, many years, transportation is kind of my hobby. I know where to go and how to get there.
0: Yeah.
1: It goes back a long time.
0: Yeah.
1: Way back a few years, there was an airline that gave a clergy card half price, which sounds nice, yet you have to remember the half price was standby only.
0: Yes.
1: And I knew how to read a timetable. And I figured, where does the plane originate? How many on board? Time of the day, day of the week, season of the year. Put all these factors into one spot. Send a postcard to my father and say, Dad, I'll be on one of these four flights. I was always on the first one because I did my homework.
0: You did your homework. I did not. When I came back from Vietnam, I had an easy flight from Saigon to, where did we go? I think we went to Okinawa, and then we flew to Alaska, then San Francisco. And in San Francisco, we went to New York City. And in New York City, I had to get to Lowell, where we lived. So there was a standby only. I was in military uniform, and I had been away from home for a year. So I said, how much for a regular ticket? They said, oh, $30. I said, how much for standby? They said, 15. I said, I'll take the 15. I got bumped off the first one. I didn't do my homework. I got bumped off the first one. I got bumped off the second one. Finally, the third one, I was going to get bumped off. And this lady got out of her seat, and she said, let him take mine. And she got off the plane, and I was able to, you know, arrive at Logan Airport, finally. So I never knew that you could do that, what you did, study what the odds are.
1: That's one of the risks you take, because if you're on a standby, if that plane makes a stop, you can be bounced out, as
0: oh,
1: you say.
0: Oh, my goodness, yeah.
1: I was lucky. Yeah. I tried to get nonstop flights.
0: Yeah, yeah.
1: But what happened, I was able to get this collegiate card, even in the seminary days. And I studied at the seminary in Pennsylvania, in Loretto, Pennsylvania, yeah, near Altoona and Johnstown. And I'd fly from Boston. You go through Philadelphia and then make a connecting flight from there. Mm-hmm. But some of the other students decided to get the clergy card, and they said, well, we have our cards now, we're all set, and we come back for a minister vacation. And they were very disappointed when we came back. I said, what did you do? Well, they tried to make their connection through one of the New York airports. And I said, no, you don't do that.
0: No.
1: As we say, stay out of the New York Birdcage. That's LaGuardia, Kennedy, and Newark.
0: That's right.
1: If that's your destination, fine, but don't try to make a connection through there. Go through Philadelphia.
0: Yes.
1: There's other airlines and other modes of transportation to get you west in Pennsylvania.
0: Yeah, yeah.
1: So that was a hard lesson they had to learn, but they did.
0: Yeah, it was. My last assignment in the military, my third year, was spent in New York City. So I did take advantage of the standby, but I always checked the airlines first about the possibility. But I never made a big issue out of it. If I got it, I got it. If I didn't, I'd get on the Greyhound and come home. It would only take 4 hours. So that's how I worked that out. But I'm going to break in right now. For those who are just tuning in, you're listening to the Uncle Don Show. I'm Donald Perret on WSMN 1590 AM, WSMN 95.3 FM. 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Now, let's get back to where my nephew, Father Edwin Crowley, is here and telling me about his experiences, both as a young man with his father being, was he an engineer?
1: Yes, correct.
0: In a Boston TV station, and his experience as a military chaplain, both in the Army and in the Air Force, spending 25 years as a chaplain. Now, I don't know if you ever told me why you wanted to be or change direction from being a priest in the diocese, and then going into the military. Was it something that was primarily responsible for making that decision?
1: Well, when you're ordained a priest, you serve in a diocese or a religious order, whatever the case may be. And if someone wanted to go into the military, usually you'd have to have about 5 or 6 years experience in your profession before going in.
0: Yeah.
1: And your diocese or your church has to endorse you to the military, say, yes, this chaplain is good and he can represent us in the military system.
0: Yeah.
1: So I asked about going into the military when I was first ordained. I was told, why don't you wait another 4 or 5 years? Well, it turned out to be 14 years before I decided to go in. And in those years, you had to be under age 40 or 42 to go in. And I was pushing 40, and I said, either do it now or forget it forever. So I went in at age 40. And of course, once you get in there, you have to do the push-ups and the sit-ups and the run.
0: Well, you were 40 when you entered.
1: Correct.
0: But you spent 25 years nonstop, except for the brief transfer from one branch to the other.
1: Actually, there was no transfer. I went right over from one to the other.
0: Okay.
1: Right.
0: So 25 plus 40 then, is 65.
1: And what happens is with the military, if they need you, they will keep you.
0: Yeah, right.
1: What happened with the Catholic priest, they needed us.
0: Yeah.
1: So usually, active duty, age 62, you had to go. However, even in the active service and with the guard, if they needed you, you could get 2-year extensions every other year.
0: Yeah.
1: And that's what I did. And as long as they need you, gave you a 2-year extension, and you had to apply for it every other year, which I did. And then finally, age 67, that was it. You're out. You had to go.
0: Yeah.
1: That's what happened to me.
0: Yeah.
1: I reached that age, and I said, that's it. I have to step down.
0: Yeah. Now, I my mind is bouncing all over the place. So I beg your forgiveness. We're not going to do a confession right on here. But going back to the transportation thing and why you chose St. Patrick's, and the fact that your car is how many years old?
1: 19.
0: And who changes the oil?
1: Me.
0: And because you're so well versed in the bus routes to Boston, anything else that involves transportation, how many miles do you put on your 19-year-old car per year?
1: I used to put in about maybe 10,000 a year for the car, but strangely enough, in 2025, the total mileage on my car at St. Patrick's was 1,700 miles.
0: 1,700 miles?
1: For the year.
0: Yeah.
1: Because everything is at your fingertips here in Nashua.
0: Yeah.
1: And you have ways of getting there. Hop on the transit or just walk down to the store.
0: The Nashua Transit System must like this information because it is. It's a terrific, even though it's on the border with Massachusetts. The transportation system is terrific. About a month ago, by the way, the Lowell Transit System made an agreement with the Nashua Transit System, and there's a bus that now will go from Lowell to the Pheasant Lane Mall area. And I think it does it twice a day. I'm not quite sure. We could notify the Nashua Transit System, and they can fill you in on the details. And I'm not sure if there's a cost or not. But anyways, it's great that they have this friendship between the two cities, because they've always had the mills in common with each other, and the different ethnic people. Now, when I was living in Lowell, we had three ethnic sections. One was Irish, one was Greek, and one was French.
1: And never the twain shall meet.
0: That's right. If you were in one of the sections, you were looking for a fight more than anything else back in the 1940s and 50s. But in your case, you were living in Dorchester.
1: Correct.
0: And we had national churches and also regions. So what was it like in Dorchester?
1: In Dorchester, there were many parishes, but in that area at the time, for example, in Andrew Square, there was a church there we called the Polish Church. Mm. In downtown Boston, there was the German parish.
0: And these were Catholic churches?
1: Yes.
0: Yeah.
1: But other than that, everybody just fell in where they were. The parishes had boundaries with each other, and you stayed within the boundaries,
0: that's
1: no matter
0: right.
1: what nationality you happened to
0: right.
1: be.
0: That's right.
1: And every parish was a mixture of all different people.
0: Yeah.
1: And that's what I grew up with. So when I came to New Hampshire as a priest, we had all these different parishes. And I said, mm-hmm. What's this national parish? I didn't understand it.
0: No.
1: But everybody just fell together.
0: Yeah.
1: Where I came from.
0: Yeah. Because I came from, my wife and I were born and brought up in a parish which was called Saint Louis de France, Saint Louis, the King of France. And not too far away was St. Rita's Parish, and not too far away from there was Immaculate Conception, and not too far from there was St. Michael's. So and the Irish did not come to the French churches, and the French rarely went to the Irish masses. So they were all kind of separate from it. And the Greeks were something else. They were, they stayed, only went there except yeah. the Greeks.
1: You stayed in your own backyard.
0: You did.
1: Roaming
0: you,
1: around.
0: Yeah, yeah. And your backyard was small. It really wasn't that large. Sometimes it's a street separated one ethnic group from another ethnic group. Just like what happened in Lowell, the Greeks were on one side of Salem Street, and the French Canadians were on the other side of Salem Street. And you don't cross over the border unless you really had to have good friends. Jack Kerouac, the famous writer from Lowell. Jack, his father was in the printing business, and they wanted to get along. They all wanted to get along. So Jack learned Greek, and he had some Greek friends in Salem, and that was unheard of. He went to Lowell High, and he had Greek friends. He learned some of the Greek. But Jack spoke French fairly well. That son of a gun, he knew very well how to speak French, and he even wrote in French. There was a priest, Father Mike Morissette, Spike Morissette. What a name for a priest, Spike Morissette. Father Morissette, as a young man, was a chaplain, and he went into Europe, went to France, because he spoke French really well. And he'd get all kinds of ribbons and awards during the war and after the war. And Spike always encouraged Jack to write. And he considered Jack a very bright man. And Jack had was one of the few French Canadians who could go into the Greek neighborhoods. Matter of fact, he married a Sampras girl, her last name was Sampras. And they got married, I think, in the 1940s or so. So it's you know, you can work out those relationships, but sometimes it's very hard. Like I said, you had a Polish group, you had a on one side, German group on the other side.
1: Yeah. When I was in the seminary at Loretto, Pennsylvania, we were near the cities of Altoona and Johnstown. A lot of coal mining down there, of course.
0: Yeah.
1: And the steel industry. And it was usually from the coal mines of Eastern Europe to the coal mines of Pennsylvania. And what happened was you had many people from Eastern Europe there, all those small little countries, and they all had their own ethnic church.
0: Yeah.
1: You could have an intersection of two streets, a perfect intersection. On the four corners, there'd be a different church, all Catholic, different nationality. Of course, nowadays, many of those ethnic churches have had to close because the number of people who spoke the language were not there, and all the children, the grandchildren, they grew up in America, they spoke English, and the grandparents, although they spoke the original language, the grandchildren did not, and gradually the grandparents die, as we all do, and a lot of these parishes just had to fold up. But the time I was there, I remember all the different ethnic groups there, and the, especially that at festivals, particular types of food, which would get all people from all over the city to come to taste the different kinds of food, and they all got along very well.
0: Maybe that's the reason why you're so doggone healthy. You're older than I am. And
1: I'm only 39.
0: Yeah, right. When were you ordained again? What year?
1: 1970. But there's something in Nashua that happened. The day I got to Nashua, June 3rd, 1970, was the same day that Resurrection Parish opened.
0: Oh, my. Yeah.
1: And I didn't realize 10 years later, I'd be assigned there as an associate pastor with Father Rogers.
0: At the Resurrection.
1: At Resurrection Parish.
0: Yeah.
1: And, of course, Father Rogers was here at St. Patrick's in the 1950s, so we both knew too much about Nashua.
0: Oh, my, my. So in those days, did you have a car?
1: Yes, I had a car.
0: Yeah.
1: And I changed my own oil in those days, too.
0: As well. I haven't changed oil probably in 50 years.
1: Yeah. Let me tell you what happened. I was ordained. I never had a car until I was ordained. And I was here at St. Patrick's. And the priest with me was Father Morris Lampron, who's retired now, living up in Laconia.
0: Yeah.
1: And he used to change his own oil. And I, in the seminary, I was in the workshop with the hammer and the nails, take electric drills apart, put them back together again. I said to Father Lampron, walk me through this once. He did. 6 months later, I was out ahead of him doing things.
0: Oh, my. Yeah.
1: With the car. And it just mechanically inclined. I can take things apart, put them back together with no pieces left over.
0: Yeah, which is important. There is a commercial about that. I get some pieces left over, and then it turns out bad. Now, the one of the things, and it just slipped my mind again, that I wanted to hear about was your health and the fact that I'm your altar boy. Imagine being an altar boy to your uncle, who's also called father. What a mess. So when I see you in walking up the steps, you skip a step.
1: That's correct.
0: And because how tall are you?
1: I used to be 6'2". Now I'm probably 6 feet because you do shrink when you get older.
0: Yeah.
1: But in St. Patrick's, behind the mass altar, you have the three steps going up to where the tabernacle is.
0: Yes.
1: Where the Blessed Sacrament is kept. And for communion, you have to go up and get the sacrament.
0: Right.
1: There are three steps there. I always skip the second one.
0: Always, always.
1: And some people have said, oh, you're so agile. Said, it has nothing to do with that. I said, the second step is smaller, and I wear size 13 shoes.
0: Right.
1: It makes it a little difficult to jump in.
0: Because that top step not a step. It's the whole, it's the top portion,
1: right. That's
0: period.
1: The top portion.
0: Yeah.
1: So it's easy for me to just skip the step.
0: Yeah.
1: And
0: yeah.
1: People who see this say, oh, you're so, no, it's not, nothing to do with agility. It's practicality.
0: Yeah. And the other thing was the fact that you mentioned that all of the different meals that you had in Pennsylvania because of the ethnic local churches, and I would not have you as a chef on a TV program because you don't eat ordinary. Father Kerper, who was the pastor over here, would say, I don't know how he does it. He eats stuff that he shouldn't be eating, but he's the healthiest guy around. And we don't get it. Your weight is what it should be. Has it ever changed?
1: No, I just get enough exercise. Someone said to me years ago, you have a high rate of metabolism.
0: Yeah.
1: I say, well, that's good. I get out, get plenty of exercise. I live on the third floor at St. Patrick's. That's up and down three flights many times a day. And I don't, become sedentary or just sit in a chair all the time. I like to move around.
0: Yeah. Now, about 2 weeks ago, you went to Cape for a couple of days?
1: Down to Cape Cod. To
0: Now, how did you get there? I want to learn your secret of transportation.
1: No, get to the Cape. It's a practical thing for me. I make it a mini vacation.
0: Okay.
1: For example, you take the bus from Nashua down to Boston. And then take the subway down to Quincy, Mass, where I had some relatives years ago, and I stay in the hotel there. Then the next day, take the bus down to the Cape.
0: Okay.
1: I meet the cousins at Sagamore, and we go out to lunch from there, spend the day with
0: them. You have friends and relatives in that area?
1: Yes, my cousins are there. Then I come back, and after I have a day with them, come back to Quincy, stay overnight again,
0: and
1: then come back. Yeah. So I do a two-night down there. It's a little mini vacation, relaxation.
0: No car.
1: No you don't
0: car.
1: Need a car.
0: There's no need for a car. It's amazing because you can go almost anywhere you want as long as you know the hour that the bus is leaving, that the train is leaving, when the plane is leaving as well. So you've been listening to Uncle Don, the Donald Perret Show, right here on WSMN 1590 AM and 95.3 FM. 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And I'm holding my executive director's card upside down. But as I turn it around, it says, this is a shout out to Eric. Eric, have a good day.

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1: USA Radio News, I'm Anthony Lucero. President Trump said the Iran ceasefire is effectively over, but will allow U.S. negotiators to continue talks as tensions escalate.
2: I think it's over. I don't want to deal with them anymore. They're scum. You know what scum is? They're scum. They're sick people. They're led by sick people.
1: Iran targeted ships in the Strait of Hormuz. The U.S. struck dozens of Iranian targets and renewed sanctions on Iranian oil, which pushed the crude prices higher. United Against Nuclear Iran joined Florida lawmakers to warn about hundreds of Iranian drones reportedly based in Cuba.
3: We cannot, as a nation, have adversaries close in our hemisphere. We need to have allies in our hemisphere. Cuba poses a significant threat to the security and safety of the American people and the American nation.
1: Congressman Carlos Jimenez said the drones are designed for mass attacks, with large swarms intended to overwhelm defenses and maximize destruction. Former Milwaukee County Judge Hannah Dugan was fined $5,000 for her role in obstructing an ICE arrest at the courthouse. Prosecutors said Dugan directed federal agents away from her courtroom and through a private jury door while her defense sought time served after her conviction in that case. A new study renews debate over immigration and housing costs.
4: A new Federal Reserve Bank of Dallas report is adding to the debate over immigration and housing affordability. The study found unauthorized immigrant worker flows between 2021 and 2024 were associated with higher home prices and rents in many metro areas. Vice President J.D. Vance says the findings support his longstanding argument. Many housing economists, however, continue to say that limited home construction remains the biggest driver of the nation's affordability crisis. Ron Warner, USA Radio News.
5: At the closing bell, the Dow Jones Industrial Average lost 576 points. The S&P 500 fell 21 points. The Nasdaq gained 51 points. I'm Lisa Salvati.
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8: Down to the line, green flag goes in the air, and the Chicagoland fans come to their feet. The Aero 400 is underway. Takes the green and white checkered flag from Brett Dalton on top of the flag stand, and William Byron will win stage number one.
9: Trouble, turn number four. Kyle Larson will spin to the bottom of the racetrack, losing it on his own. Everybody trying to jump on the binders and will.
10: Trouble in turn number three. The Tyler Rennick car is very slow. There is smoke coming out of that machine. He's trying to limp his way to pit road.
8: Byron will sweep the first two stages of the Aero 400.
9: Chum is in the water for Christopher Bell off turn number four. He'll take the high lane while Briscoe used the lane down low. The separation, three car lengths at the line. Bell is rolling with four laps remaining. Bell trying to get the momentum off the corner. Chase Briscoe, though, comes out of turn number four to the start-finish line. Chase Briscoe will win in the NASCAR Cup Series return to the Chicagoland Speedway.
7: Chase Briscoe held off a hard-charging Christopher Bell in the closing laps to secure the victory at Chicagoland. The Motor Racing Network will return Sunday, August 9th, with coverage of the Iowa Corn 350 powered by ethanol from Iowa Speedway at 2:30 p.m. Eastern Time.
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15: 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And I'm streaming live on my Facebook as well. Hopefully, there's more than one person listening. I don't know. We're going to have a guest on, so maybe their friends and family might be listening as well. But anyway, welcome to the show. And again, I'm Perry Cataldo from Choice Benefit Services. I'm a local independent insurance broker and advisor. And at Choice Benefits, we like to say, you know, this show started out mainly as Medicare, but we do insurance from A to Z because I have a lot of people asking me questions. Do we do this type of insurance and that type of insurance? Well, we handle pretty much everything, well, except car insurance and home insurance. I'm not getting into that stuff, but anything that has to do with your life, we try to help as best as possible and lead you through the maze of insurance. I always call it the Medicare maze, but we lead you through the maze of insurance because it is confusing and overwhelming. And you end up feeling uneasy about whichever decision you make. So we work with you until you feel comfortable. Now, every Tuesday morning, we come together, hopefully to navigate this and your entire healthcare journey. So today's program is a perfect example of that because today's topic, if you've ever noticed, we spend a lot of time planning for retirements or planning our finances, planning vacations, even planning what we're going to have for dinner. But few of us ever plan for what happens if we suddenly end up in the hospital. Maybe it's a fall. I know if it's me, it'll probably be a fall. A knee replacement, hip replacement, stroke, whatever, a heart procedure. I've had one of them too. Or an unexpected illness. So far, I've been blessed without an unexpected illness, unless you count, you know, an emergency appendix illness, but I wouldn't count that as an illness. So most people think once the doctor says you're being discharged, the hard part's over. And in many cases, the recovery is just the beginning. It's just the beginning. The hospital's job pretty much is to fix whatever's going on and stabilize you and to make sure you're medically safe. But that doesn't always mean you're strong enough to return home. And I know in my personal experience, that was the case. You know, maybe you need help walking or you need help recovering from a surgery or you need occupational therapies to learn how to safely perform everyday risks. Tasks, not risk. You are a risk if you don't learn again. And you know, speech therapy after a stroke, or maybe a little more time and professional care before returning home. And these are the things that we don't really think about. And that's where post-acute rehabilitation becomes important. And I want to bring it into how it relates to Medicare as well. So, as I said before, you know, mainly my main focus is Medicare, but we do everything else. So, as it is related to Medicare, it's even more of a situation that people don't really consider it until it happens. And that's when families become even more confused. So one of the questions I hear all the time, and I'm sure we'll get a little more information on this as well, is will Medicare cover rehabilitation? And the answer is generally speaking, yeah. Whether you have original Medicare or original Medicare with the Medicare supplement or a Medicare Advantage plan, the answer is usually yes. Both generally or all three generally provide benefits for medically necessary
19: skilled nursing and rehabilitation. But where things become different with Medicare is if you have original Medicare and a Medicare or original Medicare with a Medicare supplement plan, original Medicare is going to pay first, and then your supplement's typically going to pick up the remainder, except in some cases there might be a small copayment. But for all intents and purposes, if your doctor says you're going to go to one place, you go, and the supplement's going to pick up the difference in most situations. You have tremendous flexibility with that set, okay, Medicare and a Medicare supplement. Now, the flexibility changes a little bit if you receive your insurance and your care with a Medicare Advantage plan, which is your private insurance companies. They have to coordinate your care. So it's going to involve provider networks. And that's where sometimes a lot of confusion and a lot of frustration and displaced anger comes in, because you're

is the best. Okay, neither option. It's better. It's better for everyone. It's neither one is better. Okay, they're different, and it's a different way of getting your care. And you shouldn't feel like you're not going to be taken care of if you're on Medicare and you chose a Medicare Advantage plan, because no matter what, you're going to get the care. It might be in the actual direction that you thought you were going, but at the end of the day, you will get care. So that's where we come in, right? And where I come in as with Choice Benefit Services, and I have you understand those differences before you need rehabilitation, and can save you a tremendous amount of steps and not knowing what's going on and frustration when the time comes. Now, hopefully it doesn't come, but when it does, you will be prepared. So one piece of advice I give every client is this. Don't wait until you're sitting in a hospital room trying to understand insurance. Know your benefits beforehand, and that's what we do. Ask all the questions, understand options, and know what's going on. Because when something unexpected happens, the last thing you want to do is to be struggling and asking for information from your insurance company and trying to prove your point, when sometimes it becomes clouded with frustration, anxiety, and just worrying about getting well, whether it be a spouse or parent or yourself. That's why you need the education, and it's so important. Now, when people hear, oh my God, I'm incredibly thirsty this morning. When people hear the word rehabilitation, they immediately think of physical therapy. And yeah, physical therapy is incredibly important, but rehabilitation is about much more than exercise. It's helping someone regain confidence, right? Regain their confidence, helping them safely walk again, like I said, and manage even their medications correctly, preventing another fall, and being able to return home safely. I mean, everyone's had that question if they're in the hospital, do you feel safe at home? And they take it possibly, nobody's beating me, you know, but it's feeling safe at home also meaning that can you get around? Do you feel that you can go up those three flights, those three stairs from your normal level, your living level to your bedroom level and come back down again? Or even something getting into your bed. So that is also the return. Do you feel safe at home? It's because ultimately the goal is to regain your confidence. At the end of the day, that's what everybody wants. Nobody wants to stay in a rehabilitation facility longer than necessary. So to have a facility that will get you up and going and pays attention to those things is the goal, and to make you feel confident is always to get stronger, get healthier, and get back home. So families most of the time are often thrown into these situations without much warning. Suddenly they're being asked all kinds of questions, and they never thought about answering or never thought about before. And a lot of times I get the phone call the questions are what type of rehabilitation do they need? How long is your dad or your mom going to be there? And, you know, which facility or how do we know whichever facility is going to be right? And the answer is whichever one Medicare is going to cover if you're with Medicare. Yes, they will cover it. So it's you need to be kept informed to make sure that things are going on, and who's going to coordinate all this and who's going to ask all the important questions. Always, I say, you never know how good your insurance is until you need it. So that's why

0: hey, it's important to understand everything about it. And that's why, that's what I do. And that's why I bring a lot of guests on as well, to go over all the things so you are more informed on a day-to-day basis. And, you know, you might not think you need it now, but you will need it in the future, maybe. Or somebody you know, guaranteed somebody that you know, if it's not you, will need some type of rehabilitation. So instead of me babbling through this and trying to answer those questions, I thought we'd bring on some professionals today whose families, to help families, rather, through the process every single day. So I'm very pleased to welcome our guests, what I need to change to guest, from Nashua Post Acute Care. It is part of Marquise Health Consulting, correct? And joining me this morning, well, it was supposed to be Shelley Cross, but she's not feeling well. So, Shelley, we hope you feel better soon. Maybe we'll have you on again in the near future. And also, I'd like to welcome Director of Admissions is Erica Paquin. Director of Marketing.
1: Admissions and marketing.
0: See, I got both of them. Well, good morning, Erica.
1: Good morning, Perry. Thank you, Nashua. Thank you for having us here. I appreciate it.
0: Yeah, I'm really glad you got up early.
1: I did.
0: And
1: I did.
0: joined us this morning. I know, you know, today I was up and ready a little bit earlier than I was supposed to be. And then I don't know what happened. I just start, you know, thinking I have time and I leave. And then all of a sudden, I'm running a little late.
1: Yeah.
0: So I don't know. I mean, it usually happens. The earlier you get up, sometimes it's the later you end up leaving the house. Does that happen to you?
1: It does. It does. Yep. My mind woke up at 4:30 this morning and I don't usually.
0: Yeah. Yeah. I know, you know, a little on-air jitters are going to happen, right? And oh my God. So you're up early, but that's why I sent you a message. I'm like,
1: yep.
0: Don't worry. You're not late. I am. And I ended up being on time. Yep. But hey, so anyway, I'm really glad you're here.
1: Thank you.
0: And as I mentioned earlier, this is one of those topics that almost every family will face at some point.
1: Mm-hmm.
0: But it's something most people don't think about or don't know much about until they're in the middle of it. That's why I think this is important to go over. So my hope today is that we can help take some of that mystery out of post-acute care and help people better understand what happens when they leave the hospital. So start, you know, pretty much right at the beginning.
1: Mm-hmm.
0: You know, for some listeners that's never heard of post-acute care, what exactly is Nashua Post-Acute Care, and what services do you provide there?
1: So we provide many services. So we post-acute would be someone coming from the hospital, somebody that has just had surgery, or they could have had a fall, could have fractured something. We obviously have many different levels of care at our facility. We have short-term rehab, which is somebody that was just in the hospital, needs a little TLC, needs a little occupational therapy, physical therapy, whatever it is to get that patient back to their baseline and get them back home. We have traditional long-term care, which is somebody that, for whatever reason, cannot live alone and needs a little extra help just with their basic daily care, getting dressed, getting, you know, maybe need a little help prepping their meals, that kind of stuff. So traditional long-term care, they would live at the facility that becomes their new home. We have two units that are memory care. So one is a locked dementia unit. These are patients with early to late Alzheimer's and dementia, but they're residents that are not safe to be at home. They, you know, require constant supervision. They're able to walk and ambulate up and down the hallway, or they could be wheelchair bound, but they are somebody that for safety reasons would not be safe at home. They would question of getting out the door. You might find them down the street, and that does happen a lot. So they are on a locked memory care unit. We have another locked unit, and those are patients that are higher functioning. They could have Alzheimer's, they could have dementia. They just need a little bit more oversight, but not necessarily locked in the case of the dementia unit, where they're just staying on that unit. They're able to go and do activities off the unit, but they still need a little bit more supervision than the patients on the dementia unit.
0: So when you say like short-term care, how typically a short-term care therapy, how long is that, the rehab?
1: So for every patient, it's going to be different. We could say roughly the average length of stay could be 15 days to 30 days. Medicare, you're obviously given 100 days. You, as long as you have a skilled need for physical therapy, nursing, occupational therapy, you could stay as long as you're continuing to make goals. With managed care or insurances, they're usually, you know, 10 to 15 days, because every couple of days you need an update from the insurance. You have to send what they're doing with nursing, what they're doing with physical therapy, what they're doing with occupational therapy. They need to know what happens. What was their goal of care before they came in? Did they have so many stairs at home? Were they able to walk around with a walker? And now the insurance every couple of days wants to see that you're making a progression. If they don't see that, unfortunately, they are able to cut you, and you could have a lesser stay than somebody with traditional Medicare would have.
0: Yeah, I think that's where a lot of ill feelings come with someone's insurance plan.
1: Sure.
0: And they may go into it loving ABC Insurance Company and then have a experience like you just said, because they're like, oh, they're calling every 2 days or calling every 3 days, and they're looking at it as the person that's it's happening to is looking at it as a, they want me out because they're terrible,
1: of course,
0: and the insurance company is looking at it as they want to see a progression of your natural progression of getting well.
1: Correct.
0: So it's not that they won't give you days. They need to get the proper information. Same way as if they get a rejection.
1: Right.
0: Right? And somebody, a doctor, puts in that you need a surgery. If they don't have the right answers, the boxes that they need to get checked, no matter what,
1: correct,
0: it will get rejected to go back. I know I experienced it without Medicare. I wasn't on Medicare at the time when I was in the hospital, and I wanted to stay in rehab forever because it wasn't that I wasn't safe at home.
1: Sure.
0: I just didn't feel comfortable at home with, because I got so used to those heart monitors beeping that I needed to hear that. So it was incredible, the transition that you had to make.
1: And I think there's pros and cons, and every patient is different. We have some patients that come in with Medicare, and we have some patients that come in with commercial insurance or managed insurance. And it, when somebody's in the community, their insurance works different than if you're coming to a rehab facility or long-term care. It works a little bit different. For us, traditionally, Medicare works better. Not to say that we don't take insurance, because we do. Mm-hmm. It's just that we're the ones who are able to guide how long somebody is there, because our nurses look at the notes, our doctors. We have obviously meetings just like you would if somebody was reviewing your chart from United Healthcare or any other of the commercial or managed insurance. Mm-hmm. But we determine, oh, this patient still needs a need. We have a, we can skill them under Medicare because they're still making gains that we can see.
0: Right.
1: You don't have somebody that's on the computer looking at your documentation and saying, no, they're not doing what we need you to do. So sometimes we'll have patients that may come to us and they may convert at the beginning of the month to Medicare. And then when they go home, they can go back on their traditional managed care.
0: Yeah. Yeah.
1: That's an option as well.
0: I've seen that happen as well.
1: Yeah.
0: Which leads me to another, does the only, which way does somebody come in to, Nashua Post-Acute?
1: So if you're coming in for short-term rehab, you would have to have been in the hospital or have a qualifying medical stay. So for Medicare, you'd have to be inpatient, meaning you were hospitalized and they did an admission, and you'd have to be there for 3 nights. Managed works a little bit different, but you still have to have a hospitalization to access your insurance. Now, what happens is the hospital case managers will ask you, you know, what area do you live in? And they'll say, these are the facilities in your area that take your insurance. And they will send those facilities your screen. And what we do is our clinical liaison, Shelley, that couldn't make it, she takes a look at it and says, do we take your insurance?
0: Shelley, you could have had this question.
1: I know. So Shelley would take a look clinically and say, can we meet all these needs of the patient clinically? And do we take your insurance? And then the case manager goes back to the family and says, you know, this facility has offered you a bed. Would you be willing to take it? From my point of view, once we get the referral from the hospital, is I will call the family and ask them, do you want to come take a tour? Would you like to come and see what your short-term rehab would look like? And we can take them a tour. We give them information, answer all their questions over the phone or in person.
0: Yeah. So, which actually is a very good thing, which probably should lead into my next question, was families have choices,
1: mm-hmm.
0: right?
1: Absolutely.
0: When it comes to rehabilitation. So what do you come in and take a tour or whatever it
1: yep.
0: is when you have the time. So what do you think sets Nashua post-acute care apart from everyone else? I mean, because like
1: yeah.
0: you said, you have choices.
1: Of course. Of course. It's always the patient and family choice. We always recommend coming in because what you may hear or what you may see online doesn't represent necessarily what you see in person. From the outside, we look like an older building, and then you come in and it looks like a beautiful hotel when you first walk in. It's very deceiving from the outside. And, you know, people know us from years ago, from a reputation many, many years ago. But we've been bought out. We've done so much construction, renovated the whole facility that it's gorgeous inside. It really is. And when people actually come in, they're very shocked at what they find when they come into the door. So what sets us apart is, like I said, we from the beginning, we have 6 different units, so we can offer many different levels of care. So unfortunately, some patients come to us short term and are unable to go home. So that's an option after that. If you physically cannot go home for whatever reason, that now we have a long term care bed. And we would never discharge somebody without a discharge plan in place, as long as it's a safe discharge. So we have that, and we're actually one of the only facilities around, or many around, that do Medicaid pending. So a lot of people call for long-term care, and they're like, oh, I've started the process, but unfortunately, you know, some places in my area don't take us because we are not approved yet. Well, we're one of the facilities that actually take the approval. We do have our own financial checklist that we send off to the financial team, and it's asking a lot of the same questions that they do for Medicaid. They'll ask you, you know, they want to make sure that there's no red flags that are going to show up, that somebody transferred over tons of money or whatever it is, that they're going to be approved and will have a payer in the future. But that's one great thing that we have. The other is, we have a specialty program, so we specialize obviously in our ortho win. So we have a brand new rehab gym that was just done over.
0: That's great.
1: So you know, state-of-the-art gym.
0: That was going to be my next question anyway.
1: Yeah.
0: So just keep on going.
1: Yes,
0: it was
1: going to
0: be what type of specialty programs do you offer?
1: Yep. So we have a fabulous rehab department, physical therapists, occupational therapists, speech therapists, and this brand new gym, state of the art. So we have an ADL suite. So it looks like your kitchen at home. So they have a washer and dryer in one area. They have a bed to practice getting in and out of the bed. They want to set it up like a home environment. So that way, when you go home, you're able to maneuver around your kitchen. You're able to work around the fridge, the stove. So that's all in the kitchen and the ADL suite. They practice getting in and out of the shower, using the shower chair, the grab bars. And then they can say, oh, we don't have this at home. Well, we may need this now, and we can practice and getting in and out of that. We also are waiting for our car. We have a smart car that's coming shortly, and they'll be able to practice transfers, getting in and out of the car, practice getting in and out of the back seat. And that way you don't have to have somebody show up with their own car. We actually have one in the gym.
0: Wow. That's pretty amazing.
1: Yeah.
0: Pretty amazing.
1: The other great program we have is our pulmonary program. So we have a respiratory therapist, and then we have a pulmonologist that actually rounds weekly. So we have multiple multiple rooms on our rehab unit that have piped in wall oxygen. So if somebody comes in on oxygen, you don't have those huge concentrators that are putting up all that heat and all that noise so you can't sleep. It's right in the wall. We can do high flow oxygen. We can take care of CPAPs, BiPAPs, any, you know, pulmonary issues, as well as we have trach patients that come. So, you know, we have, unfortunately, some patients have had some severe accidents, end up with a tracheostomy. We've had some patients from Spalding come, and they're able to come, and our respiratory therapist can do bedside care practice. And we've actually had some patients decannulated and able to go home after that. So it's a great program that we have.
0: That's, yeah, that's where the term acute comes from,
1: correct,
0: right? So it's,
1: yeah.
0: There are facilities that don't say acute, right? So acute is when you are equipped to handle all of those unique situations, correct?
1: Correct. And that's why, like Shelley, and we have other clinical liaisons at, you know, Boston hospitals, other hospitals, that read over the clinical and make sure that we can clinically take care of this patient that we're reviewing. And she's able to, like, to local hospitals, go and see the patient. If we have a question, can we really meet this patient's needs? She can go and see them in person, or any of the liaisons can go to the hospitals and see them in person and see, is this somebody that we can take care of? And for the most part, there's very few patients that we've turned away because we can't clinically take care of them. The reason that we may not take somebody would be more of our insurance. We're not contracted with them. That's one of the bigger ones. We take almost everything, but we don't take Humana and we don't take Blue Cross. We're just not contracted with them. And we actually get a lot of referrals for VA patients, and we can take them short term.
0: Yep.
1: But unfortunately, if somebody was to stay long term, we are not contracted with long term VA.
0: Right.
1: But clinically, we actually really can do a lot in our building. And we have very skilled nursing staff, and actually our unit managers, some of them have been there for 20 plus years. So we have a lot of continuity on our floors, which is great.
0: So is it a different type of care? Or like, I guess maybe, like, what's the difference between, because your facility does both, the difference from like post-acute, excuse me, mm-hmm, rehabilitation and long-term care? You say some people could turn into a long-term care, or some people go, mm-hmm, from, oh, we're going to do long-term care. Does it go the other way as well? Like, what's the difference between the two?
1: So we have patients that come in and they're like, oh, I fell at the hospital and I fractured a hip. I just need to get a little bit stronger to go home. And some patients come in and we do our best to get them back to their baseline. Sometimes, unfortunately, you know, they have other, you know, chronic conditions that creep up, or even if a family member decides, like, I clinically can't take care of my family member. I thought they would be able to get stronger to come home.
0: Yeah.
1: And unfortunately, now they're wheelchair bound and we have all these steps and we can't take care of them. So they may end up staying. And what would happen is, if they have Medicaid, the payer is already in place. That's not a problem. If not, they work with our business office and they do the application while they're there. Then they work towards getting the Medicaid in place. But what would happen is they would stay on our rehab unit until a long-term care bed opens up. We actually just finished renovating another unit that should be opening soon. So we're going to be opening a lot more beds. So people call me all the time and say, do you have a long-term care bed or do you have a wait list? We never have a wait list. And the reason I say that is because we have them send over clinical from their primary care physician. If somebody is looking for long-term care, they would call their primary care physician. They would send me the clinical and I'd say, oh, sure, we can take care of this patient. We can meet all their needs. Then we send them the application. They fill out the application and start the process. So by the time that, not that it takes long, but by that time that happens, let me say a couple weeks, that we have all the paperwork, the bank statements, everything that we need for our financial department, a bed could open.
0: Right.
1: And we're such a big facility. We're 292 beds that there's always moving parts.
0: Yeah.
1: So there's always usually a bed either on the rehab unit, and eventually we let them know if somebody, we had somebody recently, a couple patients that came in long-term care, their family lived local, so they transferred them from another facility. And we said, okay, we're going to put you on the rehab unit, but just know once a bed opens that you will be moving. So we did. And within a couple days, one opened and they were able to go to their home.
0: So that is very large, because I was going to ask you how big it is. So the 290, is that long-term?
1: 292, that's the whole building.
0: Oh, the whole building.
1: That's six units.
0: So what's the difference between, how many long-term, how many?
1: So we have 50 right now of our short-term rehab. We have another 42 bed unit that's opening up shortly that was just renovated. That's going to be, we're going to make that another short-term rehab. And partially half of that, depending on, on the census, half of that could be like the interim waiting for a long-term care bed. That could be like an, like half long-term care, half rehab. It just depends on the census at the time.
0: Erica, is it just in service? I mean, in your facility care, or is it, does somebody get released from acute therapy and then say, okay, you don't have to stay here anymore, but you have to come back here?
1: No, we don't do outpatient therapy, just in-house. Yep.
0: So that would be, is that a natural transfer for someone to do? Like, if somebody is there, somebody's in the hospital, from the hospital to Nashua post-acute care, does that times go to another therapy or...
1: So what happens when somebody's discharged, we have a care plan meeting throughout the whole time that they're there. And that care plan is meeting with the whole interdisciplinary team, which would be nursing, PT, OT, the case manager, like social services. And what they do is they say, okay, before you go home, we need to know what your goals of care are. They set that on day one, that these are the goals. We need to be able to do three steps in order for Mrs. Smith to go home. And she needs to be able to turn and transfer out of her wheelchair to get on and off the out of the bathroom and that kind of stuff. So what happens is before they go home, they have a discharge care plan meeting and they're like, okay, you've met all these goals. Now you can go home, but we're going to continue. And they have them pick a home care agency. That's again, that is their choice. Mm-hmm. We have multiple agencies that we use and they will set up the home care. So they get additional nursing at home. They get physical therapy at home and occupation. It all depends on what they're still needing. So not everybody goes home and still needs all these therapies. They may need just one, but that's part of the discharge planning, is that they set that up and then they will have people coming to their home.
0: Yeah. I would imagine from personal experience, someone that didn't want to go home because they were, you don't feel like you can. So possibly if that happens and you end up transferring them to a long-term care, but they feel after confident enough because they didn't at first. I mean, you can stay in short term, like you said, for therapy up to 30 days, correct? Or 100 some cases.
1: That's all determined by the insurance for short term. But if somebody, we have patients that they're not long term, they're just staying longer, longer than the normal rehab would be. You know, it could be they need a little extra attention, they need a little extra care to get them stronger and back to their baseline. So they could be there, a couple months and now they will go home.
0: Yeah.
1: We have patients we thought were going to stay long term and then they ended up getting stronger and they were able to go back home or go to an assisted living.
0: Right. Yeah. That's what I meant. It's, I was in recovery for almost 30 days and every couple of days it was a stress.
1: Yeah.
0: So I never had a chance to actually relax.
1: Yes.
0: Because I had commercial insurance. Mm-hmm. Obviously I wasn't on Medicare at the time.
1: Yep.
0: It was I ended up staying 30 days. Mm. But it was always a stressful situation.
1: Sure.
0: So it's great that you have a team that actually handles that.
1: Yes. And the families are involved. They always invite the families, whether by phone call, Teams call, or in person, and they want the families to be a part of helping and deciding, what services do you need at home. And sometimes, we can set up Meals on Wheels, or they set up other services that may be beneficial to the resident, or at least getting them in touch with somebody that can help with that stuff.
0: What happens if you feel that somebody shouldn't leave, but they're determined that they're getting out?
1: Oh, that happens, obviously.
0: So, I mean, what type of Yeah. What happens? Like, what do you do? You know, like I'm a stubborn, angry Italian.
1: Yeah.
0: And if like I'm leaving, I'm getting out. But so, you know that they can't.
1: Again, that comes down to, is this patient alert and oriented? Do they make their own decisions?
0: Uh-huh.
1: If they make their own decisions, we, to the best of our ability, try to get them to stay at least till we feel that they're safer, or try to get them to have in-home care, whether, you know, nursing assistant or somebody that's going to be there a few days a week or a few hours to help with that extra care and help the family. If somebody is not their own person, then, you know, if they have a guardian, if they have a healthcare proxy and the healthcare proxy is invoked because the patient is confused, then we help and we work with that patient's family.
0: Mm.
1: And they can determine if the patient is safe to go home or not. And but unfortunately, if the patient is alert and oriented, they do have that right that they can leave.
0: They're leaving, yep. Right? Pull the IV out and go.
1: One thing we do is, you know, we do follow-up calls, you know, and our social workers are very good also at, you know, checking, is this patient back in the hospital? But we also do 30-day calls, and we check, and we're like, how is everything? How are you doing at home? Do you need any further services? We have what's called an urgent sniff that Marquis and National Post Acute have. So somebody goes home, or if somebody at the hospital says, you know what, I really want to try going home first. You know, I know you're recommending rehab, but I think I can do it. They go home, and they notice in 2 days, you know what, I fell again, or I'm really having trouble. I can't do this. We can actually admit them from home. They don't have to go to the hospital if they were just inpatient.
0: Because it's within
1: that
0: time. Is there a time frame for that?
1: 30 days.
0: Okay.
1: You have 30
0: days. All right. Because I know Medicare offers, well, not offers, their rule is 60 days that they're not going to be receiving another deductible.
1: Yeah.
0: So I didn't know if you followed the same thing.
1: Yeah,
0: but
1: so it's called
0: days.
1: Like the 30-day window. So they've already had an admission, and
0: right,
1: they were deemed that, yes, we agree that you should go to rehab, but it's your choice that you want to go home. And we're like, okay, so we just need a doctor's order from your primary. And actually, sometimes they're working with the care providers at the hospital, and mm-hmm. the care providers can also help us with that. They're like, you know, almost like a part, a plan B type thing. Like, this patient's going home, but keep an eye on them, and then we can just admit them from home, which is great.
0: Do you do your own assessment, I guess would be the proper word, from the hospital to you? Do they give you somebody has a broken hip or mm-hmm. let's say something, a heart attack or something,
1: sure.
0: And they're coming to you. Is it a care plan, or do you assess it and then say, no, they need this or they need that instead of this? It was missed in proper. How do you assess it, or do you determine the level of care, I guess?
1: So what will happen is that hospital, wherever they're at, will send, we use a portal system, and they send everything electronic, goes over to our computers. And that's when our liaisons, depending what hospital, will take a look at the clinical, and they will look at it. And they're like, oh, yeah, they broke their hip. We're pretty sure they need, you know, PT, OT, or whatever it is. But sometimes there's that question, and then that we're like, oh, well, we want to make sure, because we have patients at a really high fall risk. Sometimes in the hospital, you're watching them and they're on monitors or they're on alarms because they're trying to get up. They're agitated. People get very confused in the hospital. It's not their home.
0: Mm-hmm.
1: So delirium sets in, and that's very common, especially with the elderly population, that they just had surgery. They're on different medications, that they're not reacting well. So we're like, can we come and see them in person just to see? Sometimes you see them, and one day they're like this, the next day they're hopping out the bed. So sometimes it just takes a couple days. We go back and reassess them, and they're back to their baseline. So that's why we like to ask if we have questions about anything, whether it's clinical or about their medication, to go and do a bedside so we can see for ourselves, is this somebody that we can, you know, take care of.
0: Yeah.
1: We don't want to put somebody at arm's way, like somebody that's a real high fall risk, and the only bed we have is way down the other hall away from the nurse's station, because we don't do alarms. So we want to make sure that patient is just as safe. So we're like, okay, we'll have a bed tomorrow closer to the nurse's station. Let's wait till tomorrow. So it's better if we can see them in person.
0: Yeah, so it's a constant adjustment.
1: It can.
0: Right?
1: Absolutely.
0: I mean, you have a care plan with all of this stuff, and you go in a day later or 2 days later, and they've made this process.
1: Of course.
0: So you're always readjusting that.
1: Yep. And every person's different, and everybody's going to react different from surgery, from medications. Everybody, you know, you could be alert and oriented today, but tomorrow this med just didn't agree with you. So we give them a day or so. We very rarely deny unless, like I said, there's a reason that we have to deny, because we don't meet, we don't do, like, our facility where we are does not do dialysis.
0: Okay.
1: We definitely can transport, or as long as the family can transport to a local facility, but we don't do, like, on-site dialysis. So there's certain things that we may not be able to do, but our sister facilities, like, we have a couple of facilities that actually have dialysis dens, and we may say, this may be better for you, but if you actually are set up in Nashua at a dialysis center, then absolutely we can get you there. But like I said, there's very few instances that we don't accept somebody, and usually it's insurance related or...
0: Which is just, it's just extremely stressful.
1: Mm-hmm.
0: It's just extremely stressful for someone. And that's the thing I always go over. It's like the worst thing you want to do is worry about care. And not so much worrying about care, worrying about, worrying about where you're going to go and how to, the only thing you want to do or should be focusing on to help you is to get well.
1: Of course.
0: And to receive the therapy.
1: Mm-hmm.
0: The last thing you want to do is be arguing with an insurance company, or your family arguing with an insurance company, or arguing with you, or I told you, you should.
1: Yep. I know. Yeah.
0: Because and that's just, it's a natural thing to happen, with care, or when you're looking for some to go into a place for rehab. It's just a very stressful time to
1: it
0: begin
1: is.
0: With,
1: yep.
0: And so. The having the answers or knowing ahead of time, that's why it's important. I'm glad you came on to go over this stuff, is extremely important. So what do you think we're almost out of time anyway, so I wanted to ask you like a patient type of a success story, right? Like which one, and I'm sure there's tons of them, but which one stands out to you that was like, hey, this was amazing, or this success that you had?
1: Well, we've had what we do, we had one yesterday, was a clap out. So when somebody's really been there for a few months and we really want to congratulate them, we have a ramp at our facility, and we line up with pom-poms and hand clappers. And yesterday we had a lovely gentleman, and he was actually part of our OrthoWin program, and he was part of the pulmonary program. So he at one time was on oxygen. He's leaving, walking up the ramp. He was actually trying to steal everybody's clappers and pom-poms. He was a riot. But that was a great thing to see somebody that was in a wheelchair, worked with both of our specialty programs, and was able to walk out up the ramp. And we've had many, especially with the pulmonary program, patients, you know, that came in really struggling, really bad chronic obstructive pulmonary disease patients, and worked with rehab and then leaving without oxygen. So we've had a lot of success stories.
0: Yeah, that's amazing when that happens. Yeah.
1: Yeah, it's really we have a great team, and a great team of like specialists that work with us, and it's really nice to see them so happy. We had a lady blowing us kisses last week as she's going up the ramp too. It's nice to see that side.
0: Yeah.
1: You know?
0: Yeah. I would imagine you have people that come back and just to say,
1: you
0: know, hey, how you doing?
1: Yep,
0: thank you so
1: do.
0: Much.
1: And And we had a resident recently that was there. So we also do what's called respite stay. So patients that are on hospice and the family needs a little break for a couple days. Hospice actually pays for that to come in. This patient, actually the family was going on vacation and they needed a place to stay, and she had been there before. So her family paid privately. She stayed for about a week, and she goes, I never want to leave here. So it's nice to have those, really, the residents that come back again because they had such a great stay the first time. And repeat customers is the best way to know that you're doing a good job, because they want to come back to you and they recommend you to somebody else.
0: Right. Right. Yeah. That's great to have that type of experience with a place that you have so much confidence with and so much trust that you want to go back, or you feel confident that you can go back and you're going to get the right care.
1: We actually get, we do Google reviews, and like when anybody's at the hospital, I'm always like, look at the Google reviews, and because those are patients or families that are speaking on behalf of their loved one or the loved one. And we had somebody that was just there for rehab, and we did, it was through all the marquee buildings. We did a senior prom, and all the residents were dressed up. Everybody donated gowns and tuxes. So she was there for that, and she was there for the barbecue, and she couldn't, you know, say anything nicer of the facility because she was able to be a part of that. So it was great.
0: That's great. Do you have any new programs that are coming up, or, you know, things that are in place ready to go?
1: We're always moving and grooving and coming up with different things. But right now, like I said, the main things are the specialty programs. We're trying, you know, the OrthoWin and the pulmonary program. And we're opening shortly as our newly renovated another subacute unit. So that should be opening shortly. It's another rehab unit that will be opening.
0: That's great. That's great. So in total, that's going to be more.
1: No, that one was just under construction. We're actually doing every unit is being done, being renovated. So we've already done the rehab unit. We've already done the brand new gym and one of the memory care units. So now they're working on the traditional units one at a time, the traditional long-term care units. They're just started working on that. So
0: great. Well, all right, Erica. And, you know, the ghost of Shelley, thank you for coming in and joining us this morning. I really appreciate you taking the time to educate our listeners. I hope everybody got something out of it. I know I did. So, as always, thank you, everyone, for tuning in. This is the Perry Cataldo Show every Tuesday morning. Remember, health is wealth.

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1: USA Radio News, I'm John Summers. Graham Plantner's dropping out of the race for Maine's U.S. Senate seat.
2: I intend to file my paperwork to withdraw.
1: The Democrat announced his decision following a recent sexual assault allegation. In a video statement, Plantner railed against the political establishment and maintained his innocence. Meanwhile, the Maine Democratic Party announced in a statement posted on X, they voted to hold a nominating convention to choose a new nominee. Democrats are trying to unseat Republican Susan Collins in November. Baltimore County, Maryland fire officials say nearly three dozen people are treated at area hospitals after an MTA bus crashed into a building Wednesday. It happened around 6 p.m. local time, declared as a mass casualty incident. At least one crash victim is said to be in critical condition. That incident damaged multiple vehicles and downed power lines. Vice President J.D. Vance spoke about fraud in a campaign-style speech in Wisconsin. Vance was in Milwaukee Wednesday touting the Trump administration's crackdown on health care fraud. He also infused some politics.
3: The Democrats have thrown their lot in with the people who want to abolish the police, who want to open the border, and want to give your money to fraudsters instead of moms who need it.
1: His stop was very pointed at Democrats. He accused them of supporting fraud, including Wisconsin Governor Tony Evers. Last month's twin earthquakes in Venezuela are blamed for more than 3,600 deaths. Authorities say another 50,000 people are still missing under the rubble. Hundreds of buildings are destroyed or damaged, especially in parts of Caracas. The magnitude 7.2 and 7.5 quakes struck June 24th, just seconds apart. Rescue operations have turned into recovery efforts and humanitarian relief. From America's News Network, USA Radio News.
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6: 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Red Sox were winners yesterday in Chicago. They beat the White Sox 8-1. Boston pounded out 11 hits in the victory. Peyton Tolley got the win for Boston. He is now 5-6. The Red Sox are 41-48. Red Sox and White Sox back at Wrigley Field in Chicago tonight. NBA Summer League action in Las Vegas gets underway tomorrow. The Boston Celtics are set to play on Friday when the Celtics take on the Toronto Raptors inside the Pavilion in Las Vegas. The World Cup is down to the quarterfinals. They get underway tomorrow when France takes on Morocco. Friday, Spain meets Belgium. Saturday, two matchups. Norway plays England, Argentina against Switzerland. 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
16: 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Happening on this day in 1889, the first issue of the Wall Street Journal is published. And in 2011, the 135th and final space shuttle mission begins. Born on this day in 1839, John D. Rockefeller. 1831, Rune Arledge. Dying on this day in 2011, former First Lady Betty Ford at 93. And in 2012, Ernest Borgnine. He was 95. And finally, on this day in 1970, Creedence Clearwater Revival releases Cosmos Factory. It spawned six top five singles. And that's WSMN's Life for Today for July 8th. I'm Phil Kincaid.

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0: NASCAR. It's more than just driving fast and turning left. 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
4: Good morning, Nashua, and welcome live to the Paul G. Bergeron Show here in the city of Nashua on a rainy Tuesday. But it is hard to complain. Well, I mean, I was complaining because it was hot, but it's hard to complain that we're having some rain because Tuesday is a wonderful time to have some rain right now. I'm literally, you know, you're on vacation when if I didn't look at my phone, I'd have no idea what the date is today. Like, I almost for a second went, July 4th happened, right? Oh, yeah, that did happen. Yeah, so today is Tuesday. If you're on replay again, you're listening live, hopefully you know the date. It's like you might be tuning out going, the guy doesn't even know what the day is. It is Tuesday, July 7th. We are live in the WSMN studios in downtown Nashua at 200 Main Street in the Masonic Building right across the street from the Nashua Center for the Arts. Again, a rainy day today. Hard to complain. At least I was on vacation last week. So 5 days up in Maine was wonderful. 5 days, 5 nights, 6 days. Lots of family came up, lots of friends, lots of stuff. It was brutally hot, and I know it was in Nashua as well, but it was brutally hot, and I hate to admit it, but I am getting older because I always loved the heat. The heat and humidity never bothered me. I hate to be cold. Last Friday, I literally was knocked for a loop with the heat. We were up in Maine, as I said. People everywhere, you know, it's vacation place, right? You're up at the ocean. We're like 5 minutes from the ocean. So we're up at the ocean and at our camp, and it's like awesome. I mean, we have our little happy abode there up in Maine in a campground, and we absolutely love it. Kind of funny because when we got it 5 years ago, people said, you just don't strike me as the camper type. I've kind of laid down. I've kind of like mellowed through the years or something. I walked around, you know, as a realtor with a white shirt and tie on all the time. Part of that was kind of my gig. It didn't matter if it was 95 degrees in the shade. I would walk around with a white shirt and tie on. And we weren't a camping family. My dad was an insurance agent for many years. Then he worked at BAE. So my dad was a white shirt and tie guy wore a tie. And that's what we did, you know. And so we weren't campers. That's just not how we rolled as a family and stuff. And we used to go to the beach, big trips at the beach. It was a simpler life, of course, back then. And we go to the beach and that kind of stuff. So when we got our camp in Maine, people laughed. They said, you and Lisa just don't strike me as campers. And we're on a fixed site. When we say campers, we have central air in our place. Let's be real of like what we've got there. And we have a really nice green room and everything else. But aside from all of that, you're not certainly 5 minutes from the ocean and want to sit inside in the air, except on Friday. I was so hot on Friday, I couldn't stand it. And again, I think it's age. We've talked often earlier today, or right before me, was the Perry Cataldo show, and he talks a lot about healthcare, of course, and he talks about Medicare. And as I've mentioned many times, because I can't wrap my head around it, I'm turning 65 in August, which is unbelievable. Signed up for Part A, Medicare, signed up. The good news is, you know, I don't have to worry about insurance anymore. Well, I shouldn't say that because I'll be talking to Perry. I'm meeting with him this afternoon, and we're going to talk about a supplemental plan because Medicare Part A and B is not enough. But anyways, that being said, signed up for Medicare and everything else. But it's just the heat. I think it's just an older thing now where I was knocked for a loop on Friday. We were so hot, and we were having a bunch of our family come up, and then on July 5th, the Sunday, we had a big cookout up there, and all, you know, some of my nieces came and nephews and my family and kiddos and grandkiddos and my brother and sister. I had one brother, one sister, and so they were there. So it was awesome. Sunday was an absolutely good, beautiful day. But on Friday, we were so hot. Once we set up our camp, we did the, you know, set up. I mean, it's a fixed site with a porch. And people go, well, that's not really camping. Well, yeah, we're not really camping. But anyways, that being said, it was so hot. And at some point, Lisa and I was just like, let's just go for a ride. Like, we don't even want to go to the beach because it was just too darn hot. Where we are, if the tides are up, you can't go on the beach anyways because it's water. And so we just went for a long ride, which was great. So we just tooled around the car and went to Kennebunkport and drove through Kennebunkport. And as I'm sure many of you do know, in Kennebunkport, the Walker estate, which is the George Herbert Walker Bush family, former President Bush. I mean, obviously, the father has since passed, George H.W. Bush, but in his family was this Walker's Point. And it's a very famous tourist attraction in that area for people to go. But George W. Bush and the Bush family do still own it. There's multiple buildings on there. On the ground. So we'll go up there and just look around what's going on. And if you see the United States flag, and I believe they fly the main flag, but if the Texas flag is also flying, that means that George W. is there. And the Bush family in Maine and in that particular area, they just had a huge charity golf tournament. So anyways, we went there. So they're really nice people. And it's always a nice, cool place for people to see. And if you're visiting. And so again, we just rode around. I'm a book reader, so generally in the summer I have a book going on. So I wanted to go to the library, so we have a Wells, Maine library card, and I love the library. I love the Nashua Library here in Nashua, and I love the Wells Library there as well. So I said to my bride, I said, you know, hey, would you mind if we just stopped at the library and you know, I want to get a book. I want to get my summer read, you know. So I got a cool book that I'm reading. It's actually Phil Smart, who started Nike. And the book's like 10 years old or whatever, but I do like to read like business books and hear how people started. And I'm like, so bottom line is some guy in Oregon who traveled around the world. And it's just, anyways, I won't get into the book that much, but a good read for me. So we got a book, but also at any library, like they have every newspaper under the sun. Like, who gets newspapers anymore? Well, I still get some newspapers. I get the Union Leader. I get the Telegraph. At times, I get the Boston Sunday Globe. It's expired for the summer, so I'm not getting it because it's a long read.

Hall of Fame. But anyways, we went to the Wells Library, and every single newspaper under the sun you could think of. So all the main papers, Portland Press Herald, and, you know, on and on and on, Coastal News, and all the things you'd want to read about being in Maine, because we are, quote, part-time residents there in Maine. So I want to know what's going on. I just want to know everything. That's just how I roll. So I like the main papers, but they had the Boston Globe, the Wall Street Journal, Barron's, the New York Times, on and on. So I am like a kid in a candy store with all those newspapers. And my wife does White Mountain puzzles. And so on one of the, in the library, they had a White Mountain puzzle. And so she only, I don't know what it is. It's like almost like a little click. I don't want to say a cult, but almost a thing. Like, people are like, oh, do you have puzzles? Oh, I only do White Mountain. Oh, is that? Oh, that's a nice puzzle. Is it a White Mountain? No. Oh, I'm sorry. I only do White Mountain. Okay. I don't get it. But anyways, so my wife was doing the puzzle. It was so hot. We ended up staying at the library for a couple of hours. So even in Nashville, you're looking for something to do with your kids or just looking for something to do for yourself and you want to get out, why don't you head over to the Nashville Library on the hot days? Of course, today it's a little chilly, believe it or not. But anyways, but on the hot days, spent a couple hours in the Wells Library, read every paper cover to cover. And yeah, so I work, as I say sometimes, people are like, how do you know that? I go, I read. I work at being a know-it-all. But you can't read the same things over and over. You have to read, you know, different publications, and you have to do different things. Am I putting my back to myself? You know, I don't know. I have to work this way because it's just, I like to look out the window. Hopefully I don't have, well, you probably don't care what I look like. And I'm a little scruff. I haven't shaved for a week. So the library is fantastic. So if you're looking for something to do, we spent 2 hours in the library. It was fantastic. The AC was on. It's clean. It's bright. And, you know, all free. I mean, if you're a taxpayer or anyone, there's other criteria for getting. You don't have to be a taxpayer. You have to be a resident. Or a taxpayer, and there's some other ways you can get library cards. So I'll leave that to the libraries to tell you how that works. But anyways, it was the most enjoyable weekend, and I know a lot of things were going on here in the city of Nashua, so it was an enjoyable weekend. We're back for a couple days, and then I'm headed back out. I am on what I'm calling, as in the year of I turning 65, did I mention that about 18,000 times? Turning 65, I am taking a summer sabbatical. And it's kind of cool. So I do have a partner that I work with in real estate, and Julie is fantastic, and she's handling a lot of the business side of my business over the week, over the summer here, as I kind of transition to looking at what's next for me. I'm still selling real estate. I'm still active. I'm licensed in New Hampshire and Maine. And so certainly that I'm not retired by any means, but I'm taking a little bit of time to just enjoy my family, my wife, as we approach 65, our summer place. And that's why you work, right? That's why you do these things and you get to this point. But I am now back in here in the WSMN studios, and I'm on a roll a little bit. So anyways, just want to mention today is the funeral for Ashley Clemens, the wife of Alderman Ben Clemens here in the city of Nashua. The funeral is today on Tuesday, July 7th at 10 a.m. at Immaculate Conception Church. And so if you hadn't have a chance, the wake was last night, but certainly Ben and his family could use any support that you can give them, and just keep, you know, as we always say, keep their, you know, thoughts and prayers for Ben. I mean, that's very tough. If anybody knew Ben and Ashley Clemens or ever saw them, even if you met them briefly, so I'm not going to say, hey, I'm best friends with the folks, but I've seen them together multiple times at different events here in the city of Nashua, in coffee shops. You might see them or what have you. They were the happiest couple ever, and so it's just so tragic. She did, unfortunately, have a three-year battle with cancer, and she passed away a week or so ago. And again, the services are today at Immaculate Conception Church at 10 a.m. on Tuesday, July 7th. And so again, if you can't make it, you're on vacation, you know, what have you, what happens when somebody passes like that? You know, again, everybody reaches out to the surviving spouse or family. You know, I mean, she has her own family and her own relatives in addition to obviously her husband and that side of the family. People reach out and, oh, we'll be in touch. And what happens is 2 weeks, 3 weeks down the road, that person looks up and the cards have stopped. The phone calls have stopped because we go back to our lives. So I would just say,
Certainly anybody who knows the Ben Clemens and the family, you know, hey, if you weren't able to make the wake and the funeral, it is obviously a vacation time and

busy time of year where people are away. Certainly, I'm sure a card 2 weeks from now would say, oh, it's too late. It's not too late. People just want to know that people are out there and thinking of them. So my sympathies again to Alderman Ben Clemens and his entire family and Ashley's family as well. But they had a very happy marriage. And every time you saw those people, those two together right to the end, they were going places right to the end. I mean, they were went to the seacoast just a few days before she passed and everything else. They were very, very happy people. So even though they were married, I think they were together like 12 or 13 years and they were married for 10. They had a wonderful marriage, and you can be married for 40 years and not have what they have. So as sad as it is, they did live life to the fullest. And again, our sympathies to them. One thing I did want, and it's kind of probably gone under the radar screen, there was, I believe it was a finance committee in the city of Nashua last week. And the only reason, again, because I was away, so it was definitely last week. So, I mean, obviously we're still connected wherever we are. Ironically enough, believe it or not, at my camp, I specifically and purposely do not have the internet. And I don't have Wi-Fi. I don't have cable or any kind of. So we're getting whatever TV channels we get, the local main channels, which don't really come in that good based on the antenna that I have, because you can have a digital antenna, but because of where I am to the seacoast, it just doesn't work. I don't know how it works directionally. I mean, that's a question for my brother and other people, because we're going to try to figure out putting up a better antenna. But mine doesn't. My brother tried to explain it to me, and I just went, so what do you think? I just need another antenna. My brother and I couldn't be more opposites, but that's so funny. And he's like, well, yeah. He's explaining. He goes, oh, I can help you with that. I go, that's kind of where I was going with it. So I don't have the internet. I don't have any of those things. But I do have, you know, there is a clubhouse on site, and I go there periodically. I did see last week, I believe it was the finance committee, because there was a small group of aldermen there. The mayor was there. I know Paula Johnson was there. I think Alderwoman Alicia Gregg was there. I can't remember all the members of the board that were serving on the finance committee that were in attendance. But at the end of the meeting, they have public comment. And Lori Ottolano, who many times speaks either before public comment of the first session, or for lack of a better term, at the beginning of an alderman meeting, you can talk about what's on the agenda. And then after the meeting, I believe it is that you can talk about anything you want. And I could be not 100% right, so certainly, but I believe, again, if you speak at the initial public comment at the beginning of the meeting, it's for items on the agenda that evening. And at the end, I believe it's like you can pretty much talk about anything that a resident may or may not want to talk about. So Lori Ottolano came out, and she was talking about lack of, you know, transparency and whatever it might be. All of a sudden, it went totally south, and I even got to be careful because I'm talking. I wouldn't want to swear on the radio. It turned into a very, honestly, it was a bunch of words. The words you would say that you would never say on air, the F word and others. The city meetings are broadcast on Channel 16, possibly Channel 6. I know George Russell here at the station and Bartis Russell do work with the Nashua Cable Access TV, so I'm not sure if they're on their channels as well, or actually their channels, the city channels, but they manage Channel 6 for sure. That it went sideways very quickly. The meeting and there was just a lot of swearing going on and everything else. So it's like, kind of like, oh my gosh. So if you go to Inklink, if you did want to hear it or see it or what have you, they may have filtered it at this point, but you actually could listen to the meeting live. I'm not sure, like the city, those meetings usually get played multiple times and you don't need to really hear it. But if you, I know the Inklink is on Facebook, or just, you know, Google or whatever your browser is that you search, you could go there and you could listen to it if you wanted to. But it was just something you hate to see. And it, again, because they don't have the, and I don't understand all of that exactly how that works, the 16-second delay or whatever the delay is, I guess, to have that particular
I don't know, software, or for lack of a better term, whatever. Again, I'm not a techie person, but in order to have that, I guess it's very expensive. So it's not something that most cable access channels, city, town owned cable channels would have. Albeit this is being broadcast live on, again, probably most likely channel 16 in Nashua. And I don't, they do it on Nashua ETV. And then they also have it on YouTube. And I don't know about YouTube, if that just gets stopped immediately because it's YouTube. If you're also broadcasting on YouTube, I don't know. But it was just something you really wouldn't want to see and wouldn't, you know, you wouldn't want, you know, back to your kids at a very early age, they're using at times, unfortunately, some colorful language themselves. But it was just not something you see, you would want to see at a city meeting and everything else. If you want to look into it, you certainly can. My whole point is, how did we, the topic of this is, how did we get to this point? Because that's becoming more and more of the norm. And I will just say back to when I was saying about social media and reading and listening to the radio. And what, so I failed to mention, you know, listening to the radio, like on WRSMN here, we have really good talk shows. On there, there's a lot of other things. We cover NASCAR. I love NASCAR. So there, Bob Bardis and the team, Bob Bianchi and the team, they cover all the NASCAR races and things like that. So there's a lot of other good things. There's Sinatra music, I think, plays on Sunday. One of the first church has a service that's played. There's a sports on Sundays. The Greg Show is every Monday morning. Maddie and Alicia Greg. Again, as everyone should know, Alicia is a state representative finishing her second term, not running for re-election, but she's an alderwoman at large here in the city of Nashua. So the Greg Show is on Mondays at 7 a.m. on WSMN. Susan and Jim, so Susan Elberger, Ward 1 state representative, and then her husband, Jim Ravan, who is now the new Ward 1 alderman, they have a show on Fridays at 9 a.m., so anyways, there's a lot of good shows and a lot of good place to really get good information in things and everything else. But it's just so disappointing when to get information. And so the thing with social media now, and I'm not saying social media, you know, that what happened at that finance committee meeting should never happen under any circumstances, because we need to be able to disagree without being disagreeable or making it personal, all of us. So it's not about particularly the person that, you know, Lori Ottolano, it's just in general. So over the weekend is the July 4th activities over at Holman Stadium. So from, again, unfortunately, we had family vacation planned, and I wasn't able to make the 4th of July activities. And I love 4th of July in the city of Nashua the last few years. For the most part, it's been the Silver Knights play a game at 10:30. The city of Nashua does give away a bunch of free tickets, so there's a lot of families, right? So I'm very blessed to have my very humble camp in Maine. But I also know what it's like not to have any money. And I've mentioned that before. When my kids were young, we had two daughters, we had our surprise kiddo, who's now 28 years old, and Lisa became a stay-at-home mom, so we had three kids at home. I'm trying to sell, hustle up some real estate. Real estate's good when it's good, and it's bad when it's bad, and I know what it's like not to have any money, and I know what it's like to be a real estate agent who had to walk around like you were very successful, but I also had a part-time job at Shaw's during downtimes in the economy, where I was the evening manager. And I'd go in at 4 or 5 o'clock in the afternoon, 2 or 3 days a week at Shaw's on Daniel Webster Highway, and I'd work till midnight. And I'd come home at midnight. I got home about 12:30 a.m. and I would sleep in the chair. And Lisa would say to me, "Why do you sleep in the chair?" "Because I have to get up early, because now I really got to go to work." And no, I shouldn't say really. I have to now go to work. So I basically would take a nap. I said, if I go to bed at 1 o'clock, 1:30 in the morning, got to get up at 6 o'clock. I get in deep sleep. I can't get out of bed. If I just stay in the chair, I have a nap and what have you. And so I know what it's like to not have any money and to be frustrated with some of the things here. But on 4th of July, the city does wonderful things. So I'm all over the place. My other part is when my kids were young and we didn't have any money, we would attend a lot of, and still do, when certainly still do,
but we would attend a lot of the things that the city put on. The city does a great thing. The Public Works Department, the summer fun events, whether it's the concerts over at Greeley Park. So on July 4th, there's lots to do, basically. So on July 4th, the Silver Knights game played in the morning. The city gave some free tickets out, and certainly you could buy the tickets. They're very reasonably priced. It's fun entertainment. It's great for the kids. Doesn't matter. Sometimes people say, well, I don't really care for baseball. It's not about baseball. It's about being in a beautiful, classic stadium that people come from all over, get to Holman Stadium, and they go, oh, my gosh, this place is awesome. But it's fun. They make it fun. In between every inning, they have little games and just thing and bring kids on the field. But you also, if you are from the area, generally you always go there and you're going to see, my hands are going a mile a minute. You'll always see people that you know. And so it's a great community event. Wonderful event. And then in the afternoon, the city has the fireworks, obviously. So people all gather for the fireworks and everything else. And the Spartans, drum and bugle corps play. We did have Paula Flam and the Spartans, and thank you for the Spartans for all they do. And we did have Paula Flam from the Nashua Spartans in Nashua Bingo on last week, and what a great guest he was, man. We got a lot of you know, on my social media, because I broadcast this show, you listen to Paul Bergeron's show or Nashua News with Paul G. Bergeron. We do, in addition to the radio and the recordings and everything else, it's also broadcast live on my Facebook page. And with Paula Flam on, the two of us, we got a lot of play last week. Got a lot of listeners and a lot of play. And so the Spartans play. They've hit the road at the 4th of July event. But it's like anything else, right? So back to the social media thing. And it was the Lions Hall of Fame, which I will get to in a moment as well. People go to events. I don't care what it is. Just back to the we feel like we can go on social media and just say anything, criticize everything. Now, you can not like some things in the city of Nashua, but I would also say I would go other places. You should get around. And you should go to other towns and other cities and towns and everything else. And when I worked for the American Red Cross, I was blood services because I've had two careers in real estate from 1995 to 2013. And then, no, that's not correct. 1995 to 2007. And then in 2007, I went to work for the American Red Cross Blood Services, and I was on the road. I was sales, marketing, logistics. I wasn't drawing blood. Don't ask me blood questions. Don't ask me anything. I was sales, marketing, logistics, very similar to real estate. You booked a blood drive, it was like selling a house or getting a listing, and I coordinated all the blood drives. I did the logistics, the promotion, and what have you. Went to so many cities and towns all over the state of New Hampshire. My territory was huge. I was out in Plastow and Dover and Somersworth and Salem and all those ways up to Rochester and, you know, Durham and all of those things, Rochester and Milton and Dover and everything else. And some of the cities and towns did a great job, and other places I'd go, wow, you know, we're very blessed in the city of Nashua that we have, you know, a for the most part, a vibrant downtown. We have a clean city. We have trash pickup, and we have public water and public sewer, and I mentioned the library earlier, and we have solid schools and on, a top-notch police department and fire department and public works department and on and on and on. So how do people go to a 4th of July event at Holman Stadium? Everybody is a critic now. Why can't you just go there and enjoy it? And so there were some people that have, you know, complained about the fireworks weren't as long as they usually were, and what it, you know, this, that, and about the city and what have you. And there was some, I don't know what it was about the music. They didn't think that there should have been more patriotic songs and you know, what have you. And it's like, guys, you understand, like, most of the people putting this on the day of the event, there's certainly city employees that are involved. You know, obviously the lights got to be on, the bathroom's got to be running, you know, all of that stuff, right? The logistics, the lighting, the microphones and the stuff, then certainly. But you know that most of the people that put on the events, a lot of the events here in the city of Nashua are volunteers. So, like the Nashua Spartans and stuff, like they're just you know, they're doing that concert for free. That's not something like they,
begging the city to do, or that they're paid, you know. But I, when we had Paula Flam on last year, and they travel all over the country, the Nashua Spartans, all over the country, that, you know, is really what they do. But they're volunteers. That's a nonprofit organization. And you know, we talked about them raising their funds and what have you. But they, on Tuesday, I believe, of 4th of July week, it was either Monday or Tuesday, they did a performance at Holman Stadium. Now, that was something where you had to buy tickets and what have you, but that's how they try to make money to be able to travel with the students, you know, the 200 kiddos, 200 people in the Nashua Spartans traveling all over the country. They have to have food, the gas, the buses, on and on. So they had that event, but it was brutally hot. They were supposed to start, I think, at 7, and they moved it back to 8 o'clock. So they did this whole full performance. Al St. Louis from the National Lions Club, Al St. Louis, world record national anthem singer, sung and everything else, and had a wonderful event. But that takes a lot out of the people, right? You're you're marching and everything else, putting on this performance in their full uniforms, and it's a bazillion degrees, right? Because it's not like, wasn't a day like today. So they did that performance. Then that was whatever it was, Monday or Tuesday. Then they did the they marched in three different parades. I think all in the same day. It might have been all on 4th of July. They might have done one on July 3rd, but I think I'm wrong. So again, can you imagine packing all that equipment, those buses? You played in, you know, they played in a parade somewhere in Massachusetts. Then they come to New Hampshire or wherever it was, right? So they marched in three parades. Then they get to, so after three parades, and it's so hot, right? Then they go over to Holman Stadium. And you know, now they got to set up again. You know, your roadies, you're breaking down the equipment, you're setting up, you're doing all these things. And, you know, that's so anyways, thank you to the Nashua Spartans for putting that on. And they did a great job. And so thank you to them, even though we have a lot of music critics who wish the thing. And again, any of these groups are welcome to suggestions. But it's just like, you really shouldn't be critiquing every, can you just go somewhere and enjoy it, you know? And then they had the fireworks, and again, I wasn't there, and Nashua always every year has probably the best fireworks around. You don't get 30,000 people going to the fireworks and going in to listen to the Spartans and the other activities that are there unless it's a top-notch event. And then other people, well, the fireworks weren't very good. Well, this one, they should have played longer. They should have had this song. And everyone's all over social media and what have you. So my rant is coming to, a little bit, is coming to, so I have served on numerous boards here in the city of Nashua. I'm born and raised here and what have you. But you know what it was? When I thought I could do a better job, I would get involved, right? So if you think you can do a better job, then I would suggest you contact the city, or you start your own nonprofit, or you contact the city, or you run for elective office. And you go that route and to make a difference. So I have always been that type, quite frankly. I see something and I say, I am either super interested in that and I think I could bring a lot to that particular board, or I'm not really happy with what they're doing on that particular board. But I'm not posting about it all over social media, of course. I'm not really particularly happy of what they're doing on that board. And I think I could add to that board. And so I have run for multiple offices. I've run for five, when I say major offices, I've run five times, and I've won three and lost two. And people say, oh, you're going to be running for office again? They wanted me to run for they. Who's they? I had a couple people reach out to me and say, hey, we'd love you to run for X and, you know, and everything else. And I said, nope, no, thank you. I'm on sabbatical right now. And I'm volunteering, doing a lot of things. And again, I was serving as president of the Nashua Lions Club up until about 3 weeks ago, 2 weeks ago. And that's a big responsibility. And we passed a new torch to Stephanie Lagenbeck and the Nashua Lions. And she'll do a fantastic job. And I'm now going to be just a member of the Lions Club and participating and still being involved. And so if you think you can do a better job, it certainly, you're allowed to offer suggestions, right? Because you are, quote, everyone's a taxpayer, rah, rah, rah, I can say whatever I want. Well, that's fine, yeah, to a certain degree. But if you think you can do a better job at some of these things, I would, and I mean this respectfully, I would get involved.
I would get involved. I would try to join a group. There are so many boards and commissions and things. And again, not talking about mayor and aldermen, and you know, certainly you can do those, Board of Public Works and, you know, what have you. There's police commissions, there's fire commissions, but there's also a Mines Falls Park Advisory Committee, which I know a member of my National Lions Club is in there. So they go into Mines Falls Park. They essentially kind of manage the park over there with the help, of course, of the, not the help, but the, with the Department of Public Works. The Department of Public Works in the city of Nashua loves the Mines Falls Park Advisory Committee. Once a month, they organize, you know, park cleanups and trail days and things, and you can go over there and volunteer, and you can help clean and paint and pick up trash, or, you know, sometimes they're repairing like a fence, or they're doing some painting of the bridges, or, you know, what have you. If you want to get involved, the city welcomes all of that. And so I'd say if you don't like the way things are, I don't know where this comes from in me. But I'm just one of those people, when I see something, I want to be part of. If I see something and I think I can offer something, I try to get involved. So after this meeting today, I'm on a board at the New Hampshire Association of Realtors. So I have to get on a Zoom call because we have some interviews we're going to be doing with some of the candidates and talking about real estate going forward. That's a commitment. Like today, one of the reasons why we came back, obviously, of the radio show, but we also came back from our vacation because I have to go on this Zoom call and I've got things to do, right? So we have to, like, I still have responsibilities and I have things to do. So if you don't like the way things are, or you think you have suggestions, but going on social media and criticizing, like, albeit if like you didn't like all the selection of music, or you didn't, you thought the fireworks were too, you know, and then sometimes you ask and you find out, like, so somebody did post who seemed like, you know, who apparently knows something about fireworks. They said there was a little shortage of fireworks. And so some, not everybody got the towns got their allocated fireworks. I don't know if that's true. I don't know if that's not true, but at the end of the day, I'm sure the fireworks were pretty good. Can you just go there with your kids and enjoy it, or your family members and just enjoy it? Do you always have to criticize? Nashua is a great city. There could be nothing going on. In many towns, cities and towns, there's nothing going on that day. And almost all of the activities, and even the Silver Knights games, there was hundreds of free tickets that were given away. You could have spent the day there with your kiddos and family or friends and really not spent a dime. So anyways, that's my rant on that. If you don't like the way things are, get involved. So it's the same thing when we come to our taxes and property taxes and everything else. If you think you can do a better job, I would suggest you get involved. There's so many commissions and boards. I was trying to find the minutes because I'm very interested in the Keefe Auditorium and what's going over there, the Keefe Auditorium over at Elm Street. I did talk to one of the committee members a while back, and Dan O'Donnell, my good friend, Dan O'Donnell, longtime Nashua educator, principal, but actually ran the band, the Nashua High Purple Panther Band, for many years and everything else. He said there is some news that's going to be coming out. I was kind of trying to find it in the minutes, and maybe it's out. Maybe people are going, well, I know what's going on Elm Street or on the Keefe Auditorium in particular. I'm interested in what's going on there. There's a board that if I would have known they were forming a commission, I may have expressed interest to the mayor or whoever was forming the group there and said, hey, I'd be interested in serving on that, because that's just something that I'm interested in. And I think I would bring a piece. I think I would have something to offer on that particular board. And so, and again, it doesn't even have to be an elective office. I've mentioned, you know, the Nashua Lions Club. You could join a Nashua Lions Club. You could join a Rotary Club. You could join the, the Nashua Elks, the Nashua Elks Lodge, Knights of Columbus. There's so many groups, so many things doing good things in the city. And so instead of people just always sitting, I shouldn't say, and it's not everybody. I think I'm really going on a rant about this, about social media, where we think we can go on social media and just say and do anything and criticize and critique everything. And it's really exhausting. And so when you sometimes about the politicians or what have you, is that you wonder why people aren't running for office. Many times people just go, like, I don't want to put up with that anymore. I knew somebody a while back, and he was fantastic. And I said, boy, you could, you know, I would love to see you,
continue to run and what have you. And they just said, oh, no, I just can't with my business and everything else. I just can't be involved in that. So it was a really good 4th of July from everything that I've heard. And, you know, hey, folks, can we just be charitable and can we just be nice? And if you think you can do a better job, I would suggest you volunteer and you get involved. So that's that rant right there. We did have, though, at the Holman Stadium, I do want to acknowledge the Holman Stadium Hall of Fame. That was something that was started by the Nashua Defenders a very short period of time. There was a baseball team there. In between the Pride and in between the Silver Knights, there was the Nashua Defenders at the time. Dan Duquette, former GM of the Red Sox, actually was the person running that. And they had started the Holman Stadium Hall of Fame when that team went defunct and went away. I'm not sure exactly how I should, you know, I need to have Ed Leishis on from the Nashua Lions Club and former him and his dad or whatever, the whole family, part of the whole WSMN family. So I definitely want to have Ed on. But anyways, the Lions ended up taking it over. Donnelly Loza was the mayor. So when you walk in the front gate of Holman Stadium, to the right, there's a nice, really nice bronze plaque with all the Holman Stadium Hall of Fame people that have been inducted through the years. Now on the left side, which is really cool because it kind of feels like Hall of Famey, if that makes sense. There's a new plaque that our Lions Club, very expensive plaque that the Lions Club, Nashua Lions Club have up there. And so on, we do the Holman Stadium Hall of Fame. There's a committee. People can and offer up names, and then the committee votes based on, you know, a bunch of different criteria that the committee does, and then we vote on who is will be inducted into the Holman Stadium Hall of Fame. Usually, it's two or three people every year, and so this past year, or the other night, was Mickey Gasper, who was a Nashua Silver Knights player and was the league MVP. And he currently is now playing for the Worcester Red Sox, but he was actually playing for the Boston Red Sox. He was just sent down, but I would expect we'll see Mickey Gasper again playing on the Red Sox coming up. Mickey Gasper was not able to attend because obviously he's playing games. It's a baseball season, and he's playing for Worcester. And so he will be receiving his trophy / plaque or what have you at a later date. But it was Nick Caggiano. Nick Caggiano was for 20 years plus. Was the public was the park and recs director and oversaw so many of the projects and things. He was part of the Stella Stadium team there. He was also part of the if you're new to Nashua in the last 20 or 25 years, you only know Holman Stadium as it was. We never had for many years. There weren't even seats in there. Holman Stadium at one point had fallen, quite frankly, in very bad disrepair, and. Again, it's probably 20. Oh, I don't even want to guess. I'm going to have my dates wrong. It's probably been 20 or 25 years that they did the renovations over at Holman Stadium. So the skyboxes you see in the quote luxury suites or what have you, those weren't there. And so that whole concourse over where, you know, when you come in, when I was talking about the Hall of Fame and that kind of covered area, well, that didn't exist because there wasn't. I'm showing you with my hands. I'm doing a radio show, but I guess you're watching online, you can see it. They're doing a radio. You didn't have that. And so Nick Caggiano oversaw that project for 20 years. Just a super good guy. And he retired from the city a few years ago. He was a past member of our Nashua Lions Club as well. But Nick was just a super good guy. So back to me serving on boards. When I served on the Nashua Board of Public Works, Nick is a soft-spoken gentleman. Not the loudest person in the room. But he was a go-to when I was on the Board of Public Works on what was going on in the city or anything in the Department of Public Works. He was a wealth of knowledge and a super, super nice guy. You know, just a true gentleman. And again, back to politics. People could get nasty at times at the meetings or, you know, I shouldn't say nasty. Just, again, people like, can you just be nice, you know? Can you do, because they work for the city, it doesn't mean you get to criticize every single thing that they do, right? And just a super nice guy. So Nick Caggiano was inducted into the Holman Stadium Hall of Fame. So congratulations to Nick. So it was, so far, Mickey Gasper, Nick Caggiano, again, just a super nice guy. So, and he's so appreciative. So if you go to the Telegraph, has a great article about his induction. And the article was written by
the legend Tom King from the National Telegraph Sports. I've had Tom as a regular guest on my show here on WSMN and other shows as well, but Tom's a regular. I would have Tom on every week if I could, or at least for a short segment. But how his work works is Tom is obviously covering games late. You know, Silver Knights game goes to 10 o'clock at night or what have you, and then other games that he's covering across the state, high school games and what have you. So all night, he goes home, you know, back to 10 o'clock at night, 10:30, he's writing all these things because the National Telegraph is a print paper that we receive. The weekend edition of the Sunday paper is actually mailed to us. We receive it on the hard copy paper on Saturday. But 7 days a week, Tom is writing and covering all kinds of sports. So Tom's been covering sports here in the city of Nashua for 40 years, and Tom King was the other inductee. So Mickey Gasper, now of the Boston Red Sox, Worcester Red Sox, but former Silver Knight MVP, was inducted. Nick Caggiano, longtime Park Rec director, was inducted, and Tom King. So we're happy for all of those three, and congratulations to those three individuals. So well deserved, and especially Nick Caggiano and Tom King, because they've given so much. Tom King's still going. So if you're not getting the Nashua Telegraph, folks, it's $3 a week. You get the hard copy paper. Again, you get AP articles every day. Something comes down, and Chris Robeson is also covering other things in a Telegraph, the news piece. But it's definitely worth getting. I'm looking at my notes. It's definitely worth getting, and I'm just drawing a mental block when you're solo. But you should be getting reading. Getting involved, Inklink, the Nashua Independent, the Nashua Telegraph, the shows here on WSMN, you know, try to stay informed about what things going on. Nobody's doing anything. Well, there's a whole bunch of people, you know, so I just go back to the Lions, like, and there's two Rotary clubs here in the city of Nashua as well. So if you're the president of the Rotary or the president and the members as well, not just being the president, but myself as the president of the Lions Club, took a ton of work. And when we would say, like, you know, like I'm a volunteer person serving in the Nashua Lions Club, the Rotary president, and again, the treasurer is a volunteer, the vice presidents, all the officers, the members who put on things. You know, we did a strides walk for diabetes, where the Lions volunteer folks. So it's just like, if you think you can do better, like, come on, like, can we stop this? Go on social media. We're all critics. And I guess I'm being a critic a little bit today, but I'm criticizing the critics, I guess. And again, we can agree to disagree, but we should also be charitable to each other. I've mentioned many times. So Dick Hinch, rest in peace, Speaker of the House, former Speaker of the House here in New Hampshire. Dick Hinch and I, state representative from Merrimack for, I don't know, 20 years, maybe more, 25. Dick Hinch and I had started in real estate together in 1995 at Norwood Real Estate. I worked out of the Norwood Real Estate National Office that used to be at Exit 6, as many people probably remember. Dick worked in the Merrimack office of Norwood Real Estate back in the day. Norwood Real Estate, I think, had 12 or 15 offices in the state of New Hampshire, and we were probably at the time either the number one or close to the number one real estate company at different times. Dick Hinch, I'm a Democrat. Dick Hinch is a Republican and everything else. When I served on as Hillsborough County Commissioner, I had to work with Dick Hinch many times. Dick Hinch and I were good friends. We started out, we respected each other and what have you. Did we have different ways of getting to places and everything else? Absolutely. You know, and there were times where I called Dick. I'm like, hey, could you help me out and this and that? There's other times we disagreed on stuff. He was a great guy. Unfortunately, he did pass away about 6 years ago, suddenly, which was, you know, a shock to everybody because he was the Speaker of the House at the time. I believe it was a COVID-related illness, but it doesn't matter. But a super nice guy. And sometimes we agreed and sometimes we disagreed on things. But you know something? Every time I saw Dick, this is how the conversations would go. How's your family, Dick? How's things going? How you doing? Oh, I'm pretty good. Oh, it's good to see you. How's things going? He was in the Merrimack Lions and had been a past president. I was in the Nashua Lions Club. That has nothing to do. You just, you know, you disagreed on something, on a budget or whatever. We disagreed on financing. We disagreed on a budget. But it's just like the next time you saw the person, I said, that's it. I'm not talking to him anymore. I'm not, what have you, and vice versa. It's just like, that's not how this works. It works better when we're all trying to work together. You can
You can disagree without being disagreeable. And I don't know how I get on a rant like this. I just find it very disappointing when people are all over the place just criticizing. I think it started with what happened last week at the Finance Committee, and you say to yourself, how did we, and again, I know that's one individual, but it's like, how did we get to this point? And then I'm reading, I was trying to stay off social media last week as much as possible, but I mean, because of the radio show and other things, I do want to know what's going on, right? So there's a lot of good stuff on social media. But anyways, I was saying that to Perry earlier. I said, I'm saying too much. There's a lot of good things going on as well. But I go on social media and, guys, it's summer. I'm sorry to be on a rant on 4th of July week, or the following week in July. It's supposed to be laid back and calm. Why do I not feel laid back and calm right now? I think I got it out of my system. No guests today, so I could just go on and on rant. Guys, enjoy your summer. It's beautiful time of year. Even today, it's a welcome rain as people get back to work, but it's a warm rain, as they say. And I'm looking forward to the fall. We're going to have a lot of politics and things going on. But for right now, Silver Knights game are playing tonight. If they get rained out tonight, they're playing a doubleheader. Head over to Holman Stadium. Hang out with your friends. Have a soda. Have a thing. Hug your grandkids. Hug your children. Guys, enjoy our lives. I'm just so blessed, and I thank myself every day of how blessed I am, even though I have my own days as well. So anyways, tune in next week to Nashua News with me, your host, Paul G. Bergeron, where we will cover more things, and I hope to be in a better... I'm in a good mood, but I just had to get that piece out. So have a great day. Congratulations to the Holman Stadium Hall of Fame members. And if you don't have any air conditioning, head over to the Nashua Public Library, because I can't say enough good about them. Have a great day, and we'll talk to you next week on Nashua News.

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1: 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That's what Ryan Blaney did. We'll tell that story next. 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
1: On the heels of a 4th of July weekend, I caught up with Ryan Blaney to talk about his favorite 4th of July stories. And one story in particular came to mind where he was launching fireworks when maybe he shouldn't have. Take a listen.
3: I don't shoot off many. If I do shoot them off, you know, don't be that guy. Right. Like shoot them off for like a minute and then you're done. Right. Don't have like a 15 minute thing, you know, keeping people up. And I have a baby now. So like I feel for people that have children that have to live through the fireworks.
1: Yeah.
3: I was shooting fireworks off one time. I lived at this other house on Dale Jr.'s property and his mom got pretty mad at me one time and I could hear her yelling through the woods. And so we stopped it immediately. So, yeah.
1: All right. This may be a dumb question, but fireworks don't seem like the type of thing where you can stop that immediately. Like, was someone going to, like, put the fuse out? Like,
3: well, you just, you know, it's, you have to light them different times, right? Yeah. I mean, it's not like we're not intricate and have all of them on a
1: rig,
3: right? Maybe you have a box with a handful of them in there that kind of shoot mortars or whatever, but no, a lot of them are just, yeah, single use, shoot up. So just stop lighting them. And you can stop.
1: I've never been yelled at by Dale Jr.'s mom. Yeah. What's that like?
3: Terrifying. Yeah. It was terrifying. We shut it down right away. And I had to saw her later that week and apologize. And then I just texted Dale. I said, tell your mother I'm sorry that evening. So, yeah, but it was good. I could hear it through the woods. She said, shoot off another firework and I'm calling the cops. And I knew who it was, so we stopped.
1: Well, it sounds like apologies were made, and I'm glad she didn't call the cops on Ryan Blaney. Maybe we'll see some fireworks at Echo Park Speedway this weekend. The action can be found on PRN. For PRN's Garage Pass, this is Andrew Kurland.
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6: Down to the line, green flag goes in the air, and the Chicagoland fans come to their feet. The Aero 400 is underway. Takes the green and white checkered flag from Brett Dalton on top of the flag stand, and William Byron will win stage number one.
7: Trouble, turn number four. Kyle Larson will spin to the bottom of the racetrack, losing it on his own. Everybody trying to jump on the binders and will.
8: Trouble in turn number three. The Tyler Rennick car is very slow. There is smoke coming out of that machine. He's trying to limp his way to pit road.
6: Byron will sweep the first two stages of the Aero 400.
7: Chum is in the water for Christopher Bell off turn number four. He'll take the high lane while Briscoe used the lane down low. The separation, 3 car lengths at the line. Bell is rolling with 4 laps remaining. Bell trying to get the momentum. Momentum off the corner. Chase Briscoe, though, comes out of turn number 4 to the start-finish line. Chase Briscoe will win in the NASCAR Cup Series return to the Chicagoland Speedway.
5: Chase Briscoe held off a hard-charging Christopher Bell in the closing laps to secure the victory at Chicagoland. The Motor Racing Network will return Sunday, August 9th, with coverage of the Iowa Corn 350 powered by ethanol from Iowa Speedway at 2:30 p.m. Eastern Time.
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7: Green flag is waving at the start-finish line. Brent Cruz is away already.
9: Returns to Lime Rock Park.
7: Trouble on the racetrack, guys. It's right here at turn number four. Luke Baldwin goes around.
9: With five races remaining until the chase.
7: One final shot at Heim. Here they come off turn number four. Honeycutt moves down. Now is Heim throwing the block.
9: It's the Liuna 150.
5: Catch the tough trucks of NASCAR this Saturday, July 11th at 12:30 p.m. right here on Nashville's home for NASCAR, WSMN.
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7: Laney, bottom of the racetrack. Chastain makes it three wide. He'd like to take a spot here on the backstretch.
11: It's the Quaker State 400.
7: Ross Chastain shot out of a cannon from the sixth starting spot. He has already moved up to second. Here comes Larson, just like I said. He'll try to get the lead on those new tires really fast. He's going to pull it off in three. He'll try it in two. Barely squeezes ahead of Hamlin.
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0: Hello, it's Cody from the Nashville Community Music School, and I want to invite you to our bi-weekly musical play group at Greeley Park this summer, starting Tuesday, June 30th at 10 a.m. and continuing on Tuesdays and Thursdays through August. 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
2: 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Side by side, the first three rows. 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Allgaier on the bottom.
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10: NASCAR. It's not just about driving fast and turning left. In the next hour, you will learn about its strategy, sheer determination, sponsorship, and the passion to win. Drivers want four tires and two cans of gas. Four and two. We will give you our version of four and two. Four gears of racing coverage and two Bobs. Bob Bianchi and Bob Bardas. They are the drivers of the number 1590 WSMN sponsored race team, giving you all the NASCAR information that you need to keep you on track and taking the green flag to the checkered flag. And now here's your hosts, Bob Bianchi and Bob Bardas.
11: And it is that time again for another edition of the Bob's Racing Report. Mr. Bianchi seated to my left, and I am Bob Bardas. We are in the showroom of Alan Mello Dodge, 13 Marmon Drive. A lot of activity happening down here. I think there's been a lot of activity for Independence Weekend, 250th.
12: All oh, kinds got a of special stuff. Deal. Wait a minute.
11: Oh, boy. What do you got going now?
12: Special deal going on here at Alan Mello Jeep Chrysler Dodge Ram. Somebody who bought a new vehicle this month, and let's face it, it's only the 8th. You got a long time to go. Somebody who buys a new vehicle this month is going to get a random draw for $7,500 cash. Cash.
11: So if you purchase a vehicle during this month, you are what? Automatically entered
12: into a drawing for $7,500 cash on the barrel.
11: So the odds of winning then are determined solely by the number of cars sold.
12: Exactly. Come on in and talk to Joshua. Ask for Joshua. I think Joshua wants to make some sales this month. But that's...
11: Does Drew know that Joshua is over here talking to you?
12: Shh.
11: Okay.
12: Quiet. He's
11: all right.
12: Yes, he came over to see me. I said, "Hey, great. That's can you guys tell?" Absolutely. That's what we're here for. Yeah. Promote things. So think about that. You've been thinking about a new car. Oh, I like those Jeeps. There's a a Willys Jeep here you could take. There's Ram 1500s, there's 2500s, there's this 1500 with the special package on it. There's Grand Cherokees, there's Cherokees, there's all kinds of neat, and they got a big selection down here. So if you're looking for a new car and you're thinking, maybe July is a good time, hey, you're going to get one anyways. Come on down here, and you'll enter in a drawing for $7,500 cash. Come on down and talk to Joshua. There's a lot of neat vehicles. I've got a bunch of them in my door.
11: Yes, you do. Yep.
12: I happen to be very partial to Ram trucks. I'll tell you, I think they're the best truck out there right now. In some ways, I miss my Rebel, but it wasn't. We bought that monstrous travel trailer, so I had to get a 2500. But my 2500 Limited is a smashing good truck. And I did some things today to it. I put my little, they call it the Ram protest symbol. It's a little Ram with the V8 on his back, the head. They call it the Ram Pro. I didn't even know what they called it. I looked it up and it's the Ram protest.
11: What are you protesting?
12: It's your own emblem.
11: Yeah.
12: There's one on the side of the 1500 down here, and it's the Ram head.
11: It's a little badge ID.
12: It's a badge ID.
11: It's a manufacturing badge ID that would normally be on the quarter panel.
12: Yeah, and it's the Ram head, and his back is actually the V8 engine. And if you remember that when the whole electrification thing came down, and then they went away from the V8s and they went to the Hurricane 6, which, even though it's a more powerful engine than the 8 that was in the 1500, this was the way that everybody thought. This is what happens when government forces manufacturers to go do something. That's the freedom of manufacturing in the United States. They have the flexibility to do what sells. And so they all got pushed into this electrification. And there was a certain portion of the customer base that wanted those vehicles, and they bought them. And then all of a sudden, that market got fulfilled. And then, so what are we going to do with all these electric vehicles? And, of course, Ram and the Dodge boys, their signature was big honking V8s. And I can't remember his first name. Kaniskis came in as the head of Stellantis America, said, hey, and he's been on the ads for Ram trucks. We made a mistake. We turned away from our customer core base and went to other things that you didn't want. And now the V8 is back. Now, if you want the Hurricane 6, by golly, you got it. It's available. If that's
11: it's available
12: what you want.
11: In the Dodge Charger, it's available in the Jeep Wranglers.
12: Yeah, and we took a Charger out with that. With the
11: 550 horsepower.
12: It really goes. I mean, granted, it doesn't have the standard transmission that you can shift, but that thing literally flew. I thought we were going to go airborne a couple times there.
11: Well, and you knew that because I was giving you play-by-play.
12: Yes, you were. You always do. Yes. So the V8 is back, and this was kind of their little emblem to their. They're calling it the protest, and I don't know what they're protesting because they're the ones that did it, and they're the ones that make it. But I thought, gee, I'd like that little emblem, and I found a company that actually makes them. So I've got one on this. Well, I'll have two on. I just got one on today because my truck, when it goes in the garage, I really can't get to the other side. I have to pull it outside to get to the other side. So when my wife and I go out in the truck, I have to pull out, and then she can get into the passenger side because it's a little tight in my garage. If I had to rebuild my house, I would add another 4 feet on my garage. Is that thing?
11: You'd only put 4 more feet of stuff over there and it would still be tight getting in and out.
12: Yeah, but at least I could come in straight. Now I have to come in awkward. I have stairwell to the basement at the back side of the garage, so we lose 4 feet. And a 24-foot garage now is just a 20-foot. And I have my 2500 is a full crew cab plus a 6.5 foot bed.
11: 23 feet, 6 inches.
12: Well, if not more than that. Yeah, it's actually more than that. So it's a little tight. The right rear of the truck where the bumper is has to be about a quarter inch off of the wall, angled in there. So the best way to do that, so you always hit your right spot, is I put a center line down the parking spot. I routed out a little a rabbit, and I put LED landing strip in there, and you line up the backup camera with the line, and you're in the perfect spot. It's an ingenious.
11: I'd notch out the sheetrock, and that just bought you 6 inches.
12: Yeah, well, no, I have carpeting on the like a welcome mat type thing on the wall. So if I'm off by a little bit and I rub a little bit, it doesn't leave a mark. No, the wall's been pushed a little bit.

0: plunging. It's just solid as a rock. So if I had another 4 feet on the garage, when you build anything, when you go into the process, this was we looked at the plans on the house, originally the plans for the house back in 1998. First thing out of the act, well, we can't put that house there in your lot because it's a corner lot. It had a really odd shape to it, and it couldn't fit within the setbacks. And I looked at it, and I said, why don't we make the mirror image of the house? What? Just make the mirror image of the house. And then it flipped the house so the garage is on the south side. Oh, now it'll fit. No,
1: imagine that.
0: No kidding. But one corner of the family room, the family room is as much of an addition off the north side of the house as the garage is on the south side of the house. And we had to slide that westward a little bit. And that corner of that room is an eighth of an inch off of the setback. And trust me, the city was out there three times measuring it to make sure they didn't. Can't go over that setback. Oh, please, just relax. But yes, another 4 feet out the garage.
1: So if you only knew in the 1990s, you'd be doing radio in 2016 going forward with me.
0: Having these long trucks.
1: And that we would need more room in your garage for Ram products.
0: And again, at that time, this is back in 98, I had a Ford Expedition, which fit perfectly in there. It was probably a good foot and a half, if not less, probably more than that, probably 2 feet shorter than this current truck. And then I went up through a series of trucks, and every one of them seemed to get a little bit longer. And the Rebel was a perfect length. That one fit in fine and left quite a bit of room. But this truck, because I wanted a 6.5 foot bed. And that's the thing. A lot of people order the crew cabs with a 5.5 foot bed. So it's a lot shorter, but I wanted a longer. And just so happened, one of those was sitting here one day, and I'm looking at it. And I yell over to Drew across the room, across the showroom here.
1: That's why you get here at 3 o'clock for a 4 o'clock show, is you go always shopping
0: looking.
1: Every Wednesday.
0: Always looking. Yeah. Always looking.
1: That's probably safer for me to come in at Rockstar time.
0: That's right.
1: I only have time for a cursory glance.
0: Just a cursory glance.
1: And a quick question to Drew here or there, but otherwise.
0: Right. Yep. Yeah. So
1: before we jump into race weekend, let's stay on topic as we're here in Alan Mello Dodge, 13 Marmon Drive. I haven't listened to the NASCAR channel too much in light of the holiday. I did hear an interview with Chris Rice, the president of Colleague Racing, last week, talking about, and remember, Colleague Racing is the organization that has suspended their O'Reilly Series teams, went to 5 Ram trucks for 2026 with the expectation that Dodge would be returning to the Cup Series at a later date. So my question back, are we any further along in the rumor mill or confirmation of 2027, 2028? Does it look like Colleague is going in? I've heard some other Ford teams may be looking to make a jump, or other teams remember, because Colleague was running Chevrolet, so now is there another Chevrolet?
0: They are running Chevrolets in the Cup Series, because obviously that's the only manufacturer. So Colleague Racing has made the decision, we are going to field 5, count them, 5 trucks, and they started this very late in the 25 season for the 26 season.
1: I seem to remember something about Thanksgiving dinner was had, and then all the guys left colleagues' personal residences to go to the shop because the Dodge parts were coming in like Thanksgiving weekend, and you have to be ready at Valentine's Day for Daytona 500.
0: Right. So they were essentially signed the papers in September, and they could not do anything with that program until they were done with the season. So right after the season, they went right into production.

0: production of putting together trucks, because they had to buy a bunch of trucks because they couldn't build them themselves. They're now just now getting into trucks that they've built themselves and they're marketing. So where does that leave them? One, they lost all the factory support from GM for their Chevrolet program on the Cup side. They got factory support naturally from Dodge, or I should say Ram. Ram is its own brand now. It's not Dodge Ram. It is Ram.
1: Right. And I've owned several Dodge Rams and Dodge Dakotas, so I still default out of...
0: Right. They don't like that too much because their own name. But, so when asked just last week, Rice is the... essentially the head of the organization,
1: president
0: of the organization. And he's asked that quite often. Now, obviously, a lot of stuff happens behind closed doors, as it must, because a lot of deals have gone through because it got broken out into or got leaked out into the public too quickly before things were really ironed out what they're going to do. I feel it's very obvious, and they don't make any bones about it. I feel it very obvious that Dodge wants to come back to the Cup Series. They want to get back in. Their issue in getting into the Cup Series is this takes a quantum amount of money. It obviously they have charters for their teams. They have charters for the college teams, but they don't have the cars and whatnot to do. This is where the new Gen 7 car has made life a little easier, because assembling the car, the chassis is very, very, very similar. The difference between the different manufacturers generally is pretty much brand specific in mounting the engine and some other things, and the body panels. So the body panels you're going to get anyways from whoever you need to get them from for body panels. The other pieces and parts are off the shelf, as we know. This was the idea of the seventh generation car, so that teams weren't spending huge sums of monies on different bits and pieces of the car. There's a lot of the major pieces of the car are, as we say, off the shelf. They're a single manufacturer. So he actually said that the production of the car is not all that hard. I'm not ruling it out. I don't expect them to be in the 2027 competition year. I would not be surprised if they're in the 2028. It takes a while to bring those programs up to speed. Having said that, they have been dealing in an island under themselves. They don't have any factory support now on their Cup side. So they are learning things on the Cup side on their own, which can help them. Let's face it, it can help them in developing a new car, because it's not as if they're going to go from bunch of information from General Motors to, you know, this new information that they might get from, or they would get from Stellantis or Dodge. And Dodge has a racing engine. I think that's kind of a problem right now. I think that's probably that's the biggest problem, is who is going to make this engine? They have a racing engine, but Colic does not have a engine program. Right now, I think they're getting their engines from,
1: well,
0: is it Hendrick, or are they getting them from ECR?
1: Right. They were getting them from Richard Childress Racing's engine shop. So ECR was supplying engines to Colic when they were running, or when they're running Cup, and then when they were running Xfinity, now O'Reilly. So there is no O'Reilly Colic team right now. They've suspended that because of the Ram trucks.
0: But I know they don't have an engine program, and I think that might be one of the sticking points. I'm not sure who's going to develop the Dodge engine. Now, as far I think we're pretty sure that Colic is going to run in with three Dodges. That's that's pretty much written in stone right now. Where are they going to get another team? Are they going to get a two-car team? Are they going to get a three-car team? I don't know. I mean, we could speculate all day long. I'm pretty sure that Roush Racing, you know, with Keselowski is not going to go away from Ford, because Jack Roush lives, eats, and breathes Ford.
1: I get that, but I was going to say Keselowski has a lengthy history, and does his family with Dodge.
0: Well, you're right, but I think he's got another partner there that might have a cow about that. I think you'd probably look at some of the, shall we put it, lower funded teams. I think you might find that those teams would be more apt to. And the reason I say that, you have to realize the hierarchy. When you look at the Chevrolet teams, Hendrick Motorsports and RCR really get a lion's share of the financial aid from General Motors. Okay. And then the other Chevrolet
1: Spire,
0: yeah. Well, Colleague doesn't get anything, right?
1: I'm doing the other Chevys.
0: But I'm just looking at the Chevy teams.
1: Hayek with Ricky Stenhouse Jr. I'm pausing on this in the Trackhouse.
0: Well, see, I could see Hayek maybe going to Dodge, though they're a single car team. I don't see Spire going, but it could. I mean, these are all the games. Who has, and again, boils down to the old two things in life, and one of them is money, and money has a lot to do with it. But when you're looking at the hierarchy of a manufacturer, who's getting a lion's share of the help from that manufacturer? And if you get some of these smaller teams or less highly funded teams, which doesn't make sense, but they might be tempted to say, hey, look, if we switch to Dodge, we'll be more likely to get the information first. This has to do with not just, it's all money anyways, but it has to do with simulator time, manufacturer development, and those type of things that when you're third or fourth on the hierarchy, you're not going to get as much. I mean, obviously, GM is there for Childress and Hendrick. You know, those are the two that are getting the lion's share. Though, let's face it, Childress has not been producing for years the way they really should. And we've debated that before. And I think some of it, I'm no expert in the field, but I've seen in corporations where old management kind of holds back the reins on certain things.
1: It's going to be my argument right there for Keselowski going to Dodge.
0: Old management holding on to
1: the reins.
0: You're right.
1: If all of a sudden you're a new team, you're coming in, the group at Stellantis says the last Dodge Cup Series championship was won by Brad Keselowski in 2012. And... well, you know, Dodge was with Penske for a long period of time. Yeah. Again, we don't need to go through the hit, but to see Dodge come back in, you might have who's going to be that flagship. Brad Keselowski, as we've talked about, has side businesses with creative 3D printing and a number of business.
0: They call it additive.
1: I was trying to figure out.
0: Additive manufacturing, which is incredible, really. So I think that the 2012 Dodge relationship is old news. I certainly don't discount it. But can you get past Jack Roush to do that? I don't know. I really don't know. But I certainly think Colleague is going to be at the top of the list, just because they're the ones investing right now, and they're the ones taking in the shorts right now because they just haven't got the development. It's fairly obvious in the last few races, and the fact that on mile and a half, Chevrolet's doing pretty well. We saw that in Chicago, which, by the way, was a pretty good race. I thought the racing this weekend. This is the first time I've really, I never sit down because I just can't watch the Indy race. That was pretty neat
1: at Mid Ohio.
0: Yeah, it was a good race. It a lot of fans, either they don't care, or the business side of racing is, it can be boring, it can be frustrating. I know a lot of Ford fans out there right now are just very frustrated that Ford is not doing very well. And quite frankly, there's a reason for that. They're coming out with a new body style next year. They're not going to throw good money after bad. And I'm not saying it's bad, but they're not going to invest a lot of effort into making the car this year that much better, because it's going away. And I know that the Toyota teams are on top of their game right now. Chevrolet is catching up, is they're making strides. There's so much to this sport that people don't understand. And if you're a stick and ball person, if you follow baseball, if you're really very, very enthused with baseball and you know all the nuances of it, you can understand that every sport has that way. And I know stick and ball people have a tendency to put their nose up in the air. Oh, it's just racing. I drive a car. You and I kind of feel that way about stick and ball sports. So what? You're throwing a ball. You're hitting a ball. You're throwing a football. You're
1: just a game.
0: You're slapping a puck around. Yep. But there's a lot to it. When you get to that level, there's a lot to it. So racing is the same way. And if you're on the outside looking in, most people understand the major sports. As much as I don't understand soccer, I played soccer in high school, but I don't know all the nuances. To sit there for an hour plus, because they had time at the end, watching people kicking the ball back and forth up the field, I remember doing that. But Colombia and who they play, Switzerland.
1: Switzerland. It's a sore subject.
0: Zero. There were 0-0. There was a tie game,
1: even after overtime.
0: So all that time they played, nobody scored, and you wonder why it's not as popular in America as it is.
1: And you wonder why I went apoplectic yesterday after watching the Argentina-Egypt game, which I'll mention for a moment. And then subsequently into Switzerland and Colombia. So we're live on Wednesday, July 8th.
0: Right, yeah, this is already
1: rainy
0: been set,
1: Tuesday
0: yeah.
1: afternoon. You're looking at the defending champion of the World Cup. Again, it comes every 4 years. Yeah. It's an offshoot of the Olympics, when originally they did not want professional athletes in the Olympic Games. The World Cup was created. I agree with you. I don't like a lot of the rules. I don't understand the rules. I can give you Bob's top 10 ways to save soccer, like I did with NASCAR. And I can do things of that sort. But I sat down to watch Messi, who is arguably or dubbed the greatest player in soccer.
0: Yeah,
1: history.
0: He's the Pele of our generation.
1: He's the Tom Brady of our generation, okay. From what I and this is, and I'm going to.
0: Americans can follow that. Yeah.
1: Well, and I'm going to equate that, because Argentina, again, you see a lot of 0-0, 1-0 games, maybe 2-1. Argentina was down 2 goals with 15 minutes left to play, and Messi came back with an assist and a goal and never left the field and continued. Argentina won the game.
0: I thought they had lost that game. I must have looked at the score before it was done. That's
1: so right. Oh, everybody had them written off. The commentators were saying with 10 minutes left to go that defending champ is going to be eliminated. We saw Portugal with Ronaldo, the second best player in the world, got eliminated last week by Spain. Now
0: that's what I read. Ronaldo, yeah, because he was another.
1: Now Messi, the greatest player, was
0: wasn't a mess.
1: Was going home, and now this was going to blow the season. What, Germany got eliminated, Brazil got eliminated, Mexico got eliminated. So this is going to be a wide open, and evidently Messi didn't get the memo. So with 3 goals scored in 15 minutes,
0: is very unusual.
1: That's unusual.
0: Game, yeah.
1: Argentina wins. The Fox broadcasters post a tweet by Tom Brady and said, that comeback may be better than 28-3. That was his tweet that Fox put on there. Yeah. And I said, okay, I know a lot of Americans watch the Olympics or don't watch it. I know there's people watching World Cup and want nothing to do with it, but I said, right, but when Tom Brady,
0: yeah,
1: a known figure for his particular sport, says that comeback may be better than the Super Bowl win by the Patriots, yeah, then
0: because
1: then
0: you just don't see that scoring. And
1: correct.
0: And if I watched, if hell froze over, and I
1: that was an Eagles album or tour, yeah, but okay.
0: If I watched that game for an hour and 15 minutes without any scoring, I would probably not be a happy camper.
1: Well, let's get into Bob's world. That now I watched Columbia for 90 minutes. They did not score. They played a 30-minute overtime with a running clock.
0: Yeah.
1: So now you're 2 hours plus committed. And here's my one of the reasons why I do not like the World Cup. We're going to decide it now on penalty kicks.
0: Right.
1: So much like when we see NHL games in regular season be scoreless at the end, you know, they play a quick overtime and then they go to penalty shots. When you get into the Stanley Cup playoffs, they'll play consecutive
0: you play
1: 20
0: until,
1: minutes
0: yeah,
1: until
0: yeah,
1: somebody
0: play.
1: Scores. And that might, when, that might be
0: they,
1: 5 or 6
0: take,
1: hours.
0: They take players off the ice though, don't they?
1: Yes.
0: Or, but one of they go 4-4, and then they go 3-3.
1: And in,
0: then they
1: in
0: go,
1: regular
0: there's
1: season,
0: a two goalies.
1: No, Stanley Cups, you're out there playing. We're going to go, and I think the record is like 5 periods after regulation.
0: Wow.
1: I want to say
0: some
1: it was the Philadelphia
0: boys
1: Flyers.
0: After that, yeah.
1: Right, the game starts at 7, and at 2 o'clock in the morning, they're still playing. My thought for World Cup should be, you should not be deciding an international 4-year championship
0: based
1: upon whether somebody dove left or dove right.
0: Right, yeah, because it's, yeah.
1: Because you're just kicking the ball whether you go left or right.
0: Let's face
1: and banking
0: it.
1: On that.
0: FIFA's not the most popular.
1: I can fix it, Bianchi.
0: Yeah.
1: I can fix it. So, yes, Colombia lost in the shootout to Switzerland. So, and my last point on soccer, and then we'll get back to the Bob's Racing Report. Since the United States lost earlier this week, I watched that game, and now Team Colombia is out. Who would this guy be rooting for now in World Cup?
0: None. Oh, I don't know who.
1: Norway.
0: Norway. That's the Swedish chef.
1: Yeah, I was going to say, I'm letting you go. The crowd wears their Viking horns.
0: Oh, there we go.
1: And there is a Viking ship row.
0: Sure. Yeah.
1: That occurs, and they bring out the Viking drums with the beat, and
0: So let's face it, when you think of world football, you don't think of Norwegians who got there to play football.
1: There's a guy who's 7 foot something who stands in front of the net and heads the ball in.
0: Well, hey, so we'll see what happens. Yep. I think it generally falls to a South American country.
1: So this is why
0: Brazil and Argentina.
1: Brazil is eliminated. Colombia is eliminated.
0: Yeah,
1: Mexico is eliminated. I don't remember Chile even making the cut this time. Ecuador got eliminated. I don't remember Venezuela making the cut of the group that was there. So no, unless Argentina is going to defend. Off the top of my head, it's going to be, I think, down to France, England, Spain, Norway. I'm missing a team or two, but yes, we'll know. It'll be over by next week. Yeah, it'll be over by next week.
0: Yeah. Yeah. So, if you happen to have stayed up until 1 a.m. or whatever,
1: let's go back to
0: Saturday night, Sunday morning,
1: and that was a perfect time to watch World Cup. Right. So I had Jimmy Lawrence over the house on 4th of July weekend, along with Mrs. Lawrence. And we were alternating because, again, it was hot outside. We went inside to the AC. We did get a thunder boomer coming through on Saturday. And we were switching between the Ken Burns PBS American Revolution
0: series
1: I had on the background. And then we switched to some World Cup. But yes, the rain delay for 4.5 hours.
0: Yeah.
1: Johnny Anchors and I were in communication, and I said, abandon O'Reilly, just go with music and stay. And next thing you know, fireworks are over. It's 10 o'clock. I'm saying goodbye to everybody. And I hear in the background, Bartikas concluded, And Anchors is flipping the switch and going green flag at O'Reilly. And I had to text him about an hour later and say, you are alone on the proverbial pit box because this guy's going to bed. So thank you to Johnny Anchors for staying up Saturday night into Sunday morning.
0: Now, I'm usually up really late. And that wasn't even I couldn't do that Saturday night. I was done.
1: Yep. And then within 12 hours, Anchors is flipping the switch to connect us to Indy at Mid-Ohio for the road course. So we can let's touch on those then. So we're at a mile and a half oval for Chicagoland. Notwithstanding the 4.5 hour rain delay, we needed overtime with a green-white checker to resolve it because it was Zilich on the pole, Zilich in stage one, Chase Elliott in stage two. Chase Elliott led the most laps, 78 of 201, but had to settle for a second place finish because Brandon Jones outperformed him for the remaining 12 laps. Brandon Jones got his eighth career win at Chicagoland. So it was Brandon Jones, Chase Elliott, Jesse Love, Brent Cruz, and Austin Hill were your top five, followed by Justin Allgaier, Taylor Gray, Sam Mayer, Cole Custer doing double duty, and Connor Zilich was the top 10 for the O'Reilly Auto Parts Saturday into Sunday morning race.
0: Yes, it was. It was about 1 o'clock in the morning by the time. I think it was somewhere in there.
1: I texted Anchors. I said, I'm hitting the DVR and I'm hitting the hay.
0: Yeah.
1: I'll finish it in the morning. No spoilers. Don't send me a text.
0: Yeah. And I think it's interesting. I listened to the morning program on Sirius with Mike Bagley and Pete Pistone. And Pete is in the northern suburbs of Chicago. And all of that weather, all that rain that we had, that's what we had yesterday. And
1: right. Yeah, they experienced it earlier over the weekend.
0: And yesterday they said they had beautiful, beautiful weather. So here we are today. You look in the sky, hardly a cloud in the sky. And I'm hoping that holds for tomorrow, too.
1: Yeah, we got lawns to mow tomorrow.
0: Thursday is race day tomorrow, and then this weekend, Hudson Speedway will be racing. Last weekend, Star Speedway, Lee Speedway, White Mountain Sports Park. There was a lot of racing going on around the region. There was a lot of stuff going on.
1: You went up to Thunder Road over 4th of July?
0: I did. They did not have a 4th of July race. Generally, they do right around there, but Thursday night was the second, so they decided to do that. They have a huge fireworks display.
1: I love fireworks.
0: I am fireworks out.
1: As a firefighter for a couple of decades, you love fireworks.
0: I love the expression, this is the last day that many people will have all 10 digits on their hands. And seen it, done there, you know, I've kind of finished with that. And even my wife said, no, let's just, excellent racing. I mean, it's always, you know, your local short tracks here in this area, get over to Hudson Speedway and see the racing over there. They have a great facility. Ben has put so much effort into it. They have a great facility over there now. It's very comfortable to go see the racing over there.
1: And we'll talk about it next month. I got the email for the third annual J-Day charity. We've had his parents on. He passed away unexpectedly. And the parents
0: had a sometimes my internal.
1: It was an aneurysm into a stroke while he was in physical therapy, and he was working on cars and helping other people. And really, he was that stalwart of the community, helping others.
0: Had a lot of friends, and
1: So parents put together an event. We've had representatives from WSMN go over to judge the car show. Johnny Anchors, Jim Lawrence, and myself. The next event will be August 15th for the J-Day charity event at Hudson Speedway. We'll talk more about that. I invited his parents to come back in and discuss it the Wednesday prior to August 15th. So more about that later. But yes, if you reference Hudson, I want to have people mark it. We're 1 month out.
0: It's a lot of fun racing around. It's pretty inexpensive. Almost all these tracks, if you want to bring your own snacks and whatnot, if you want to bring the young the children over, a lot of the children are at these tracks, don't have to pay to get in, like 12 and under generally is the rule. But I'm not a big fireworks fan. What I've become a fan of is these darned drone shows and the different things they do with these hundreds of drones up there, and they all have proximity meters on them so they won't run into each other. That would be a really big cataclysmic buff. 100 drones running into each other. Negligence in the air,
1: yeah, Bianchi. Right. My retainer senses tingling because gravity is going to bring those parts down onto spectators. And we're going to have a negligence in the air into negligence on the ground.
0: Well, fireworks aren't much better. Fireworks, I've seen some horrific things with fireworks too. So all the same things. But if you watch some of these shows, Karen said Washington, D.C. had both fireworks and a drone show. And she recorded it, so I don't know what network was carrying it. But she says, oh, we can watch that later.
1: PBS was running it. Again, we were clicking around, as I said. We had World Cup on, and then what I did remember seeing it on the guide. We saw a little bit. Maybe that was Friday night. Friday night, PBS, on the 3rd, PBS was running some fireworks, drawing a blank on the individual who was the MC. I recognized them, and they brought out a bunch of country singers, and I went, that does it for me.
0: We wouldn't want to listen to good music.
1: We had country and Western.
0: Yeah, just like there's two different varieties. I like hip and hop. Yeah. Not too long ago, this was a couple of months ago, I saw a video that popped up on my YouTube stream, and it was somebody had personally done it with or videotaped it or videoed it with their phone. It was pretty amazing. Eagle's head and then the wings come out and it was flapping and
1: all by lighting lights on the drones.
0: The lights on the drones and a waving flag and a Statue of Liberty. It was really incredible. I think it was a Memorial Day presentation, and apparently this is the evolution. Fireworks create smoke, and smoke is bad for the environment, so we can't watch those anymore. Okay. Though I must admit, there are some fireworks shows I've watched that when the air is really heavy and it just all of a sudden you can't see the fireworks all that well because there is so much smoke. But like them, that's fine. But I'll tell you, around my house in South Nashua, it was like a war zone. If you had a dog that didn't like, or a pet that didn't like fireworks, you had a really tough night because I'm not just talking popping and booming. I'm M80 stuff. And if you're too young to remember what M80s are, there was like a half quarter stick of dynamite. There was a lot of booming and banging going on. And it was, I can't even remember what the rules are. I seem to remember in Massachusetts, you could buy all the fireworks you want, but it's illegal to set them off. In New Hampshire, you're not supposed to set them off, but you can't buy them in Massachusetts, but you can set them off. In New Hampshire, you can buy them, but you're not supposed to set them off. And it's all screwy, but they're selling gazillions of the stuff out there in the world. And people just love making noise, I guess, which is, hey, fine. And the nice thing it was very damp out. We didn't have a lot of dry weather, in there. So it wasn't your typical dried out forests and whatnot and starting fires all over the place, but I could live without it. But people are out having fun. Okay. As long as you still got all your fingers and toes left, you're all set. But speaking of fireworks, I thought the Indy race was pretty darn good.
1: The IndyCar series at Mid Ohio, we had 90 laps that were caution free. Because there are no stage breaks like we have in NASCAR. We did have 5 lead changes. And Pato O'Ward, your pal.
0: I know. Pato finally won a race. He did.
1: First win of the season. That's his 10th career win. His 6 of the 10 wins have been on road courses. And he led halfway. 45 of the 90 laps were led by Pato O'Ward. Christian Lundgaard for McLaren, his stablemate to Pato O'Ward. So McLaren finished 1-2. That was the first time in team history that they have finished 1-2. And Christian Lundgaard led 41 of the 90 laps. I'll talk about him in a minute. Kyle Kirkwood was in third. That was Kyle Kirkwood's 7th top five of the season. I think that was, I don't have it in front of me. I think that was race 10.
0: So I think he's still in the points lead because
1: Kirkwood's in second.
0: Oh, he's in second.
1: Yeah. Rhinus VK got his second top five of the season and finishing in fourth. And Alex Pillow, your points leader, finished in fifth.
0: Yeah.
1: So it's I'm going to bookend. The race was won by Award. Fifth place was Pillow. Your points leader is Pillow, and your fifth place is Pato Award. In between, right, you had Kyle Kirkwood, Christian Lundgaard, and David Malukas.
0: So they, in IndyCar, they can run a soft tire or a harder tire.
1: Have to run both.
0: You have to run both, yeah, but you can run. You're not dictated when you can run them. So this was this brought the strategy into that racing. When, as I was watching them, they didn't know if. I can't remember who was running softs at the end and then who was running hards, but somebody put softs on and they had to run a lot of laps on the softs, so they felt that they would lose. So that's what – if you don't understand the race, if you don't understand racing and the commentators are not telling you about this, you could say, okay, well, the guy's out there racing. Oh, big deal. He's just running around the track. That's what a good commentary – media people do for you when they're telling you the story behind the race and what's going on behind the race, which I thought was very interesting. And in that the hard tire, soft tire thing goes back and forth. And you think to yourself, well, are tires really that important? Well, yeah, they are. That's the only connection between that multi-million dollar machine and the pavement.
1: Yes. So yeah, soft tires, sticky, get some speed, but the hard tires will have the longevity. And right, depending upon the race, you could, you may, IndyCar dictates whether they're going to run two sets of this and one of that, or two and two, or it might be a one and one. There's always multiple stops, and there are always drivers trying to, if it's typically a three stop race, there are drivers that are trying to do it on two stops. And then you really know they're pot committed to running soft and hard. And the way to tell when you're watching it on TV, and again, I often do the same as I do with NASCAR. I will mute the TV. All IndyCar races are on Fox. And yes, I enjoy their broadcast, but I want to listen to Mark Janes, the voice of the Indy 500. You and I got to interview him on WSMN last year. So Johnny Anker's making the connection. We are broadcasting IndyCar races, so I will listen to the play-by-play via radio and Mark Janes and his team while the TV is on Fox muted. And
0: I have both on, and it drives Mrs. nuts.
1: I do the same when Trisha will tell me, pick one when she's not in the room. And I'm like, okay, why don't you pick a different room to watch this in? Because I am going to listen to both. Yes. As soon as one goes to commercial, I'll unmute.
0: Well, yeah, you know, because that's a nice thing, because generally they don't line up commercial wise. So you can always have the racing on.
1: My point, when you can watch on TV, in NASCAR, the lettering for Goodyear Racing Eagles is in yellow. And you can tell when a NASCAR tire has made contact with the wall or another car, because the yellow goes away and it's simply a black wall.
0: Yeah, because it's just painted on there. It's not like a raised letter tire we have on our passenger cars and trucks.
1: So in IndyCar, it'll be red lettering and white lettering for the hard and the soft. So you'll see a red blur.
0: You'll see a red band. It's going fast.
1: But it'll be confusing. You will think that could be the rotors glowing, as we often see at short tracks in NASCAR. But that's you're looking for the red or the white to determine. And then there'll be a little icon on the scoring pillar to show which teams are running red or white, hard or soft tires.
0: Yeah, it adds an extra
1: strategic element
0: in racing. And remember, these sanctioning bodies want interesting, exciting racing.
1: Right.
0: They don't want somebody to go out there and lick the whole field.
1: In short, if you're running on the hard compound, your tires are going to last longer. You can try to stretch it to two laps or to two pit stops, but then can you build enough of a lead that when you go to the soft tire, you'll improve that lead because you're stickier, you've got the grip, you've got to go. But once that tire falls off, you are now a sitting duck.
0: Yeah, you're going to slow down quite considerably, sure. Yep. And, of course, their pit stops, when they come into their pit, the tire changer is already at position. They're not running around the car.
1: To me, that, those are some brave guys who are already kneeling on pit row
0: they
1: as
0: sure
1: these
0: are.
1: Cars come in at speed. And they have a front wing that will
0: slice you in half.
1: Yes.
0: And if when the front tire changer on the outboard side, when he has a, and it's a single attaching
1: center
0: it's not
1: lug.
0: A lug. It's a
1: center lug.
0: Yeah. A
1: I'm
0: hub,
1: going with
0: a
1: that.
0: Hub nut. When they tighten that up, they whip that thing across the front of the car to get it out of the way. Cause they, just like most racing series, you're penalized if you run over the air hose. And of course that brings up, why don't they have battery operated tools?
1: We may take that up next hour. We may take that up. So right now, we're going to send it back to Art Colvin, our producer in the turret at 196 Main Street, the home of WSMN. He'll get you a few more minutes of top of the hour NASCAR news. Send it back to Mr. Bianchi and myself, Bob Byers, broadcasting live from the showroom of Alan Mello Dodge. We'll get you ready for this weekend because Johnny Ankers is flipping the switch Saturday at 12:30 for the trucks at Lime Rock, Connecticut. Then again at 6:30 for the O'Reilly race at Atlanta. 6 o'clock on Sunday for the Cup Series. 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
1: 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I'm Kyle Rickey. 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
1: One of the early favorites for this Saturday's NASCAR Craftsman Truck Series race at Lime Rock Park in Connecticut is series points leader and winner of two of three road course events this season, Lane Riggs. The second-generation driver takes a 65-point lead to the historic road course, and while he is still racing for his first Truck Series title, he believes that he's ready to take a shot at NASCAR's Cup Series.
6: Seen a lot of people that I race with that have moved on and not quite had the statistical success that I've had. I feel like I'm ready whenever that time is right.
1: Riggs is a 9-time Truck Series winner, but has not finished higher than 5th in his 2 full-time seasons in the series. I'm Kyle Rickey. This is NASCAR Hot Pass on the Motor Racing Network.
7: 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Boston Red Sox winners yesterday in Chicago as they shut out the White Sox 5-0. The Red Sox had 10 hits in the victory. Jake Bennett got the win. He is now 4-3. The Red Sox are 42-48. Red Sox and White Sox will play again this afternoon. Patrick Sandoval make his first start of the season for the Red Sox. Quarterfinals begin today in the World Cup. It is France and Morocco. Tomorrow, Spain takes on Belgium. And on Saturday, 2 matchups. Norway meets England. Argentina will play Switzerland. The NBA Summer League gets underway today in Las Vegas. The Boston Celtics are scheduled to play tomorrow night when they take on the Toronto Raptors inside the pavilion. 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
12: Mark James with a recap of the Honda Indy 200 at Mid-Ohio, and what a week it has been for Arrow McLaren with all of the discussion about their ever-evolving driver roster. One of the drivers that is on the move, it was confirmed over the weekend, is Christian Lundgaard. He started on pole and had control through the midway point, but lost the lead to his teammate, Pato O'Ward, who pulled away thanks to perfect timing on the pit stops. He wins for the 10th time in his career. Christian Lundgaard settled for second. Kyle Kirkwood was third.
2: the NASCAR Craftsman Truck Series.
4: Green flag is waving at the start-finish line. Brent Cruz is away already.
2: Returns to Lime Rock Park.
5: Trouble on the racetrack, guys. It's right here at turn number four. Luke Baldwin goes around.
2: With five races remaining until the chase.
13: One final shot at Heim. Here they come off turn number four. Honeycutt moves down. Now is Heim throwing the block.
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17: Blaney, bottom of the racetrack. Chastain makes it three wide. He'd like to take a spot here on the backstretch.
16: It's the Quaker State 400.
17: Ross Chastain shot out of a cannon from the sixth starting spot. He has already moved up to second. Here comes Larson. Just like I said, he'll try to get the lead on those new tires really fast. He's going to pull it off in three. He'll try it in two. Barely squeezes ahead of Hamlin.
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3: NASCAR. It's not just about driving fast and turning left. In the next hour, you will learn about its strategy, sheer determination, sponsorship, and the passion to win. Drivers want four tires and two cans of gas. Four and two. We will give you our version of four and two. Four gears of racing coverage and two Bobs. Bob Bianchi and Bob Bardas. They are the drivers of the number 1590 WSMN sponsored race team, giving you all the NASCAR information that you need to keep you on track and taking the green flag to the checkered flag. And now here's your hosts, Bob Bianchi and Bob Bardas.
4: And pull those belts tight as we have another hour of the Bob's Racing Report. Mr. Bianchi and myself, Bob Bardas, broadcasting live here on Wednesday, July 8th, 2026, from the showroom of Allen Mello Dodge, where we are each and every Wednesday. We're going to recap what happened last week, but we'll get you ready for this weekend as Johnny Ankers is ready to go on the switch. There is no IndyCar race this weekend and none until July 19th when the IndyCar series goes to Nashville. On Friday afternoon, the ARCA series will be at Lime Rock, Connecticut, 4 p.m. on FS2. That will not be on WSMN, but you can watch Jeff McConey and the ARCA guys race Friday afternoon starting at 4 o'clock on FS2. On Saturday, the trucks will be at Lime Rock, the 1.47-mile, 7-turn road course. Mr. Bianchi and I have been down there a number of times. I have raced a Corvette on track there. We won't get into throwing out some brakes and coming home. And
5: brakes? What brakes?
4: What brakes?
5: I don't need brakes.
4: I started with brakes. I don't need brakes. And can, as long as I got
5: down.
4: A stick shift, I can continue to to operate. But yes, Lime Rock for the trucks will be at 12:30 for pre-race, 1 o'clock for the race. Johnny Ankers on the switch for WSMN. You can also see that on FS1. Parker Kligerman will be entered in the truck race at Lime Rock. So double duty Saturday, 12:30 for pre-race for trucks, 6:30 for the O'Reilly Series at Atlanta, the mile-and-a-half oval. That will be on the CW and on WSMN. Same thing on Sunday. Well, excuse me, not the same thing because there's not two races. The 6 o'clock time frame for the pre-race and the 7 o'clock green flag start for the Cup Series. So really 7 and 7 for greens. Tune in early for the pre-race at 6:30 and 6 o'clock respectively. TNT will be broadcasting the race, as will WSMN.live. Going back last weekend, we kept Johnny Ankers busy after the fireworks.
5: He kept him up.
4: No, he got to go see the fireworks and then come listen to Bardacus and then come back and make connections for the 4.5-hour rain delay that was experienced for the O'Reilly Series at Chicagoland, the mile-and-a-half oval. Connor Zilich was on the pole, took stage one. Chase Elliott won stage two, but Brandon Jones got his 8th career win over Chase Elliott, who happened to lead the most laps. Then Jesse Love, Brent Cruz, and Austin Hill were your top five for the O'Reilly Series. Connor Zilich, your pole sitter, ended up with a 10th place finish Saturday night into Sunday morning. 12 hours later, Johnny Ankers makes the switch to IndyCar at Mid-Ohio for the road course. We saw 90 caution-free laps with 5 lead changes. Pato O'Ward gets his first win of the season, his 10th overall in his career. 6 of those 10 have been on road courses. He led the most laps with 45 of 90. So Pato O'Ward gets the win, followed by his stablemate at Arrow McLaren, Christian Lundgaard, finishes 2nd, the first time in team history.
5: That's amazing.
4: I was surprised at that stat.
5: For as long as they've been around. That team's been there for a long, long time.
4: And I have Arrow McLaren news we'll talk about in just a moment. So Pato O'Ward, Christian Lundgaard, Kyle Kirkwood, Rinus VK and Alex Palou were your top five finishers. Alex Palou remains your point leader over Kyle Kirkwood and Christian Lundgaard. Sunday, we had Chicagoland for the Cup Series. Denny Hamlin was on the pole. Then it looked like a Chevy race for a while with William Byron getting stage one and two. And Toyota dominance occurs with JGR finishing 1-2-3. Chase Briscoe led 51 of the 267 laps. Chase Briscoe getting his eighth career win. Christopher Bell, Denny Hamlin, then William Byron, who led the most laps with 94 out of the 267, finishes in fourth. And his stablemate, Alex Bowman, finishes in fifth. Then we went to a Toyota of Bubba Wallace, the only Ford in the top 10 with Ryan Blaney. And then back to Toyota land again. It was Ty Gibbs, Corey Heim. Look at Corey Heim getting another top 10. And then the fellow who he's going to be replacing, Riley Herbst. I think that's two top 10s for Riley Herbst this season. So that guy is going down swinging. He may not be staying in that ride, but boy, he's building a resume.
5: And that goes back to all of these guys are good drivers. There's no doubt about it. But when you put them in superior equipment, they're going to do well. And you see that through 2311 and JGR. They right now they're at the top of the heap. And there's been a lot of talk on talk radio about NASCAR needs to do something for Ford. NASCAR needs to do something for Chevrolet. That was the olden days when NASCAR would give this manufacturer a little bit more spoiler or a little bit more of this and a little bit more of that. Or these cars are on a level playing field. And, of course, the complaint for some legacy fans is that it refers back to the old International Race of Champions. It's our IROC cars. They're all the same. Well, apparently not. How you put those parts together and how you utilize those parts, apparently there is a difference.
4: Yeah.
5: It does mean something. And you just have to remember, folks, I don't care if you've been in the sport for many, many years or decades like we have, or you're a new fan, it all goes in cycles. All sports are like that. Some are better than others at times, and some are not so good. And at this particular point in time, Toyota has a superior product. Along with good drivers, boom, there you go. But remember, it's a machine. Sometimes it's good, sometimes it's bad. You talk to Tyler Reddick or any of his radiator people, they might tell you sometimes parts break or something obviously went through his radiator and he's out. He had a 129-point lead on second place just, four or five races ago?
4: Oh, yeah, I got some stats on
5: that. And because of this machine or getting caught up in other people's misfortune, like poor Connor Zilich, things happen. And that's the way sports go. And to think that the sanctioning body needs to come in and give something to one manufacturer or other is just not the way it's done anymore. You've got to, I don't want to say work harder, you have to find where are they better than you and develop that, which it'll happen. I remember not too many years ago or not that long ago, Toyotas couldn't get out of their own way. And this is the way the sports goes. Sometimes it's really good. Sometimes it's not so good. And it waves back and forth. And that's the way it is with sport. Let's face it. We certainly see that in America's favorite sport, football. And that, I go by the TV ratings. You see some teams are on top, maybe for a season or two, and then, poop, what happened to them? They just lose out. And racing is not unlike that. You just don't see the trades of people going on. People jump teams back and forth, not necessarily teams in general, but manufacturers and garages, owners. If you work for Hendrick, you work for four different teams. There's four different teams there. If you work for Penske, you have three different teams there. So it's not really the exact same thing. But it is. You have some real quality minds.
4: You could get pulled from the 12 team and go to the 22 team.
5: You know? Yeah, but you could also be lured away from Penske to go to Hendrick, or
4: right.
5: lured away from Hendrick to go to RCR. And we see
4: lured
5: that.
4: Lured away from JGR to go to Spire.
5: Yeah. And that could end up in court, yeah.
4: I have not seen much on the court news.
5: No, there hasn't. So there hasn't been much on court news lately.
4: I will
5: lately,
4: keep you
5: yeah.
4: Up to yep. speed on that. So. Has anyone done a welfare check this week on Connor Zilich? He has
5: yes.
4: five

0: And this gets to that concept of momentum we keep hearing in racing. I realize what they're talking about, but momentum in stick and ball sports, you see it because of the human influence of, you especially see it in football. Some team might be dominating, and then all of a sudden,
1: it's the energy and camaraderie within the human perspective.
0: Right.
1: In racing,
0: you have that, but you also have a very complicated machine in the middle,
1: right,
0: and things happen to other competitors because it's just not one team against another. It's 40 teams all competing at the same time. And in this situation, again, somebody has a problem, hits Connor Zilich. He's sliding across that. Thank God it's paved. This area at Chicago, and he's sliding. He's going to hit that wall, isn't he? He's going to hit.
1: Yep.
0: Yeah, he hits the wall, and it's done.
1: His day's done.
0: Yep. And when we see it on TV, we don't really think that. Well, that wasn't too hard of a hit. But when you see the in-car camera and you see that sudden jolt, then you say, oh, "Well, I guess that was a little bit more of a hit than I thought." And again, if the radiator gets taken out because of an incident, hitting a wall or something, there are certain parts on the car that they cannot replace in the garage and come back out. Unlike Tyler Reddick, I think something went through the radiator, obviously, and blew a hole in it, and you have oil and water all over the track. No, they don't use antifreeze in the radiators. They use just straight water with a wetting agent in it, so it doesn't get this slimy slime all over the track. You can repair a mechanical problem, and yes, a bolt or something coming through, which is not unusual on race cars, something will come through the radiator and disable it and spew its guts out. That wasn't because of an incident. If you hit the wall or you hit another car, that's an incident. You can't replace certain parts, A-frames and things like that. So he was out, and this poor kid has not been able to complete a lot of laps, and it's just one of those years.
1: There's going to be a Zilich in the news this weekend. It's not Connor Zilich. It's Jackson Zilich, 15-year-old younger brother to Connor, will be making his ARCA debut at Lime Rock this weekend.
0: And we'll probably do well. Family genes or something. I don't know. No. I don't know. What team is he running for? Do you know?
1: I'd have to look. I just made the note that I stopped at 15. I'm like, really? Yeah. You can't legally drive on the street, but now you're going to be doing high rates of speed on a mile and a half, seven-turn track.
0: They already have more miles under their fannies at 15 than they have than most adults do in their early 20s, or late 20s for that matter. But, hey, before I forget, we're here at Alamelo Jeep Chrysler Dodge Ram, and they're running a we talked about this the top of last hour. $7,500 cash. How does that sound, folks? $7,500 cash. So if you come here to Alamelo in the month of July and buy a Dodge, Ram, Jeep, Chrysler, you will be entered into a drawing for $7,500 cash. Cash on the barrel head. So if you're in the market for a car, even if you're not in the market for a car, come down and see. And then you will want a new car, and there's quite a selection down here, I'll tell you that. And you will be automatically entered. If you purchase a new car in July here at Alamelo, you will be entered into a drawing for $7,500.
1: So the odds of winning are just
0: whatever
1: determined they sell by the number of purchasers for the 31 days in July.
0: Absolutely. And Joshua came over to me and asked me if we'd talk this up. I said, absolutely. And ask for Joshua. Come on down and say, Joshua, I hear.
1: And Bianchi's already shopping.
0: No, I want to stay married. I've bought a lot of vehicles in the last few years. So, but if you're looking for a new vehicle, come on down. Ask for Joshua. He will show you anything down here. You buy a new vehicle, you entered into a drawing for $7,500 cash.
1: Normally where they have the giveaways or

0: drawings and they say no purchase necessary. This is the reverse.
1: This is where it's purchase necessary.
0: It is. Just... It's purchase, but it's only those who have purchased. Yeah. So? It's not like you come in and drop your index card in a bin and say, you know, there might be, you know, thousands of people that are, let's go put an index card. We can go and do that every day. Nope. This is solely for people who have purchased a new car in the month of July.
1: Yep. Or truck. A new vehicle down here at Allendale.
0: So I said during the IndyCar recap that I have some IndyCar news.
1: Ooh.
0: Well, so last week when I think it was Thursday or Friday, it was you and I had concluded our Wednesday live show from Alamelo Dodge, which is then replayed on Thursday, Friday, and Saturday morning. The notice came out from Chip Ganassi that Scott Dixon elected not to exercise his contract rights. And Chip Ganassi said, we at Chip Ganassi have made Scott Dixon a multi-year offer. And Scott has refused it. We wished him well. And I said, where is he going? And then during Sunday's race at Mid-Ohio, there was an interview of Tony Kanaan, who is part owner of Arrow McLaren. And now I forget what title he is. He's like a director of competition. He's on the box and to me, apples to oranges, he's doing what Chad Knaus currently does for IndyCar or for Hendrick and or what Jeff Gordon is doing. A little bit of ownership, but you're also at the track each weekend, engaging with the teams and helping with strategy and whatnot. So Tony Kanaan, he has since answered more questions, but at the time, Christian Lundgaard, who is currently third in points, didn't sound like he was going to be renewed at Arrow McLaren. Then the news came out, he's not. And how do you let the guy who is third in points, who I believe has a win on the season.
1: Well, maybe he's got another deal going on too. So, yeah.
0: And then it was announced today that Scott Dixon has signed with Arrow McLaren. As has Felix Rosenqvist, who just won the Indy 500.
1: So there's some swapping around of seats.
0: So the silly season in IndyCar has occurred.
1: Yep.
0: I do not know IndyCar history, so I can't speak to it, but the article talked about Scott Dixon and Tony Kanaan having a history in the business in the past in a positive way, whether they were teammates, stable mates, partly together, but to have Dixon and Kanaan together, and now that will make them teammates with Pato O'Ward, and now Felix Rosenqvist is also part of that deal. Again, I wish I could expound upon the history, but again, I'm still new to the IndyCar world. So that was the big news. So Dixon, Felix Rosenqvist, Pato O'Ward, all at Arrow McLaren for 2027. Christian Lundgaard, currently third in points, will remain with Arrow McLaren for 2026, but will be out of the seat for 2027. All IndyCar drivers are participating in a test at the Milwaukee Mile today as we speak here on Wednesday. Indy runs a doubleheader at the Milwaukee Mile. They run a Saturday night race and a Sunday afternoon race. Those are the two races that lead up to the season finale. Remember, IndyCar only runs 17 races. So race 15 and 16 of the 17 for the season will be run at the Milwaukee Mile later in the year. But right now, because of that double, all IndyCar drivers are getting extra testing time this week. So that's what I have in the IndyCar world, Mr. Bianchi. I don't know if you've seen anything else on the interwebs.
1: It's interesting when you see these mid-season changes. They're a little past their halfway mark, obviously, but these mid-season changes in race teams, you wonder, this is early, And I know, especially in NASCAR, when you have a driver going from one manufacturer to the other, that driver usually gets shut out of some of the information that is passed on those Monday morning meetings or meetings throughout the week that they would normally be in on, because they don't want any of their quote secrets unquote moving from one team to another. Yeah, it would be interesting to see what happens, but Arrow McLaren has certainly cut themselves a decent lineup for next year. Old Pato O'Ward, Dixon Rosenquist, and Ryan Hunter-Reay.
0: Yes, Ryan Hunter-Reay is. I didn't mention him. Yeah. He's
1: already
0: stayed,
1: there. Yeah, he's already there. So, yeah, they'll be. It's interesting. I enjoyed Mid Ohio track. I like that track. It was fun to watch. I mean, it's just interesting. So
0: that was Sunday at noon on July 5th. So Trisha and I are at Hampton, and I'm getting ready to put the. We've already done our walk for the morning. We've done brunch. I'm getting ready to, sit and watch IndyCar. And Trisha goes, I'm probably going to go read on the porch. But she caught part of the pre-race. And the point of this is she saw the aerial view and then the little schematic layout of how many turns. And she goes, that looks like a track you would want to race at. And I said, it's Mid-Ohio. It could happen. could happen. Yeah.
1: Yeah, when you trailer your car out there.
0: Details, Bianchi, details. Yeah.
1: It's different when you're a couple hours away. It's you drive the car there, because we had our plans worked out if we needed to use both of our AAA.
0: Yes.
1: AAA cards to get us back to home ground here. So, yeah. And if you look at the track, it kind of looks like an old man's silhouette of his face, and his hair is blowing back in the wind a little bit, but it's kind of weird.
0: I don't see that at all.
1: Yeah, well,
0: you know what I see?
1: That's because you have no imagination. That's what
0: no. I see a shifter with the rubber boot around it.
1: Yeah, okay. If it's leaning way down.
0: Yeah. That's because I've thrown it right back in the second red line in the metal meter. Yeah. Got so much horsepower in my Hemi, I bent the stick shift.
1: Yep. It's like watching these guys at the short tracks that have the real beginner leagues in the four-cylinder class, and they're winding those things out. It's like, show us the power. Make those squirrels a running. They have a little treadmill in there. So, we did have some run-ins at Chicago. Shane Van Gisbergen's coming around the corner, and it seems to be that 33 car with Austin Hill. I don't know if he went for the block or if he was just coming down. Shane Van Gisbergen certainly didn't give him an inch and gave him a little taparooski in the rear end and spun his car around, and the 33 car ended up backing into the wall very heavy and out of the race. So this opened up is this the same thing as happened to other drivers, and Ryan Preece got fined, others haven't got fined, some drivers have been suspended because they hooked people. Of course, we had Bubba Wallace got suspended for a right hook. Chase Elliott got suspended for right hook. This was a big debate going on Monday and most of Tuesday. And NASCAR came out with their penalty report yesterday, and there was nothing. Nothing was said. The managing director of the series was on this morning with the morning guys.
0: Brad Moran.
1: Brad Moran said that we didn't see definitive evidence that he did it, quote, on purpose, unquote. So a lot of people had, what's the difference? Well, the difference was between Ryan Preece and Shane Van Gisbergen is Shane didn't get on the radio and say, well, I didn't give him an inch. I'm not going to give him an inch. Shane just said, oops, it's coming around the corner, and all of a sudden, there he was, right in front of me. Didn't mean to do that, like those guys over at RCR. And then afterwards,
0: suddenly became an endorsement campaign speech style.
1: Yeah. And of course, after the race, his comment to Lee Spencer was, Yeah, I don't know. I was coming around the corner, and there he was. He came down in front of me, and geez, I couldn't do anything. And Lee said, they always say, are you going to go talk to him? Are you going to go see him? Are you going to go play tiddlywink? Are you going to go have a popsicle together? Shaver gives her, says, no, I've talked to him before. All he does is grunt. Shane is the coolest cucumber around, I'll tell you. He's just it, and again, it. He's an older guy. He's in his 30s. He's a mature racer. He's been around this horn a long time in that racing series in Australia. And they're pretty tough dudes down there. And of course, the next thing that comes up, well, you know, big country. He laid out. I don't know what racer he laid out before that came after him, and people say, I don't think Big Country wants to run afoul of Shane either. I think they're both big guys.
0: Yep.
1: I don't like that stuff anyways, because, you know, mature adult men don't sit there and come to blows over stuff. Of course, there are some in the media that would love to see that because they think it's exciting, particularly Danielle. Trotta loves that. She says, oh, I like it when men are men. Well, that's fine, but this stuff never ends well, quite honestly. I looked at the incident. I saw the incident when it first happened. I think it was a classic example of this guy took me out a couple of weeks ago. He gave me a rash and a poop back in the O'Reilly series last year or 2 years ago when I was there. I'm not cutting him a break. If he wants to... Now, blocking is something that happens even when you're down in the 20s of running position, and it was a classic example of, I'm going to cut this kid a break. He got in front of me, and that's it. But I'm not stupid enough to get on the air and say, yep, they ain't cutting him one. So, along that vein, Ryan Preece now has a T-shirt out, don't key the mic or don't, yep. You know, something like that. Don't push the button. That's what it is. They have a push to talk button on their steering wheel. Don't push the button. And that's what the crux of their whole, the penalty and the appeal came down to. Ryan Preece went on the radio after it happened and says, I'm not cutting him a break. Yeah. So now it is in
0: radio,
1: red letters.
0: Radio
1: don't,
0: check.
1: Yeah. Don't hit the button with don't in red letters. And then it has his logo and whatnot on the T-shirt. And that's what it boiled down to. And that's what Brad Moran said. We didn't have definitive proof that he did that purposely to take him out. I mean, we can all see with our eyes. Even Austin Hill said after the fact when he came out of the care center, well, I whatever along the lines of if you see the video, I think it's pretty obvious. But what I did miss was Austin Hill doored him going back to the garage because the car was still drivable. Obviously it wasn't performance wise, but it was still drivable. And when the field came around, the field cars came around, he side doored, Shane's car. And somebody, oh, that's under caution. He should be penalized. He should be suspended because that was under caution. Folks, we have to use a little common sense, and that's why NASCAR leaves some of these rules fairly open. I don't think they painted themselves into a box with Ryan Preece's decision. I don't agree with it. I still don't agree with it. But because of the radio transmissions, that was the tip the scale a little bit more on the penalty side. Under caution, he came up and sideswiped them. Not, you know, racers do that all the time. At the end of the race, they go up and they congratulate their
0: the rear
1: buddy,
0: bumper
1: and they bump them on
0: tap
1: know.
0: The quarter
1: yeah.
0: panel.
1: So sometimes the best thing is no response at all, and that's what NASCAR did with this. They didn't see any definitive. We had the same thing between Hosovar and. I can't remember who was it. Who's in
0: the list is long.
1: The list, yeah, well, yeah.
0: The list is long.
1: So they got into a tussle, but he took out he spun Hosovar, but ended up taking himself out of the race. Hosovar was still able to continue. I think his toe was knocked out a little bit on the so it wasn't steering quite right. You have to realize these cars are designed on oval tracks to turn left. So when you, if you were to get in the race car, your steering wheel dead straight and started moving, you're going to the left.
0: So when you go down the straightaway, you're actually pulling on the right side of the steering wheel in order to keep the car straight.
1: Because the tire and wheel package, I should say the tires, the tires, not only the camber, but the tires are actually a larger diameter on the right side than they are on the left side, because it makes it turn better. So anyways, so I fully agree with what happened this Tuesday. No penalty. I just think that that would have been foolish. And of course, Denny, as he does on his on Your Favorite Thing podcast on Monday, pretty much said this is getting, it's getting a little ridiculous that they're interjecting in this situation. I think he's on boat with what we said about the Ryan Preece, that just because you don't cut somebody a break on the track, now all of a sudden we're going to penalize. So he was certainly leaning towards, let us handle this. We'll let the drivers handle this. Now there's a scrap. Now I didn't say that that Moran isn't going to sit down with these, the four characters,
0: right?
1: This coming weekend in Atlanta, they're going to have a good sit me down and discuss this. This is where it should end. We're into some high speed tracks. People can get hurt. This doesn't help anybody, and it certainly doesn't help RCR to have a car that's 2 feet shorter than what it was when it started the day, because this stuff costs money. And I have to agree with America's crew chief, Larry McReynolds, says this costs a lot of money when you start going out there using this car as a battering ram. And then that's when Daniel Trotta kind of hopped in. Well, that's why I like it if they get in there to get fist fights down in the pits. Okay. Jeez. We're adults here. I don't particularly, I'm not a conflict type of guy. My size, I can't afford that stuff. But that generally doesn't solve anything. Oh yeah, it's exciting, but it really doesn't solve anything. I don't like them bashing each other up, but when I see something, an incident on the track like I saw this weekend, okay, yeah, if you've been a heel to another racer on there, he's probably going to get his pound of flesh back. And in this case, he backed him into the wall. Was it purposeful? Did he intend to hit him and turn him into the wall? Probably not. He certainly wasn't going to give him a break. And a lot of the times, that ends up taking you out as a driver, too. Shane Van Gisbergen's a better driver than most people give him credit for, too. This guy knows how to handle a car. And the experience that he had in that V8 Supercar Series in Australia, they're a rough-and-tumble group over there. And obviously, a majority, well, all of their races are road course type of stuff. That's why he's so good at road courses here. But he had an opportunity at the naval base to have a good race. He was up in he was either leading the race or in second place. I can't remember. He was way up the front of the field when Austin Hill decided, I am going to dive bomb this corner. And he overdrove the car. Did he do it on purpose? No, but you also have to have a little bit of knowledge that I can't do this with the car. It's just not going to do it. And I think it was more than just what happened at the naval base. It goes back to, and this was brought up quite a bit at the beginning, Monday and Tuesday, that they have a history of things happening to them in the O'Reilly series when he came into that, do that. So I think Austin Hill is a good replacement or good driver for the 33 car. Tragically, we lost Kyle Busch, which still just boggles my mind.
0: I still look on the board.
1: I'm
0: part of when there's drivers, I'm looking, I'm like, okay, going down through the field, making mental notes or notes on my legal pad to talk about. And there's times I still look and I'm like, okay, wait, nope, he's not there.
1: Yeah. It's just one of those situations that it just boggles the mind. Just had a lodge brother, 51 years old. died just there. And it, you never know when the light's going to get turned off. And that happened. But I think Austin Hill has certainly spent his time in the O'Reilly series. He is a good race car driver. He is a big dude. And he's pretty much told people out there, don't poke the bear or don't poke the bull, because you're going to get gored or you're going to get bit. And I think he's found his match. I can't remember who, I vaguely remember the incident, but I can't remember who it was. Somebody came up to, you know, screaming and yelling it, and he just poop, pop, and that bubble burst really fast. He's, yeah, they call him Big Country for a reason. Big dude, but so
0: I've got some Atlanta stats or season.
1: Oh, wait a minute, we have to have some background
0: stats.
1: Music.
0: Well, wait, before we go that, before we go to that, I have the quote of the week, Mr. Bianchi.
1: Do-do-do-do-do.
0: The quote of the week. So this stems from the 4.5-hour rain delay for the O'Reilly series at Chicagoland last weekend, and we've talked about Johnny Anchors doing extra duty above and beyond the call.
1: Yeah, and sending us pictures of his flaming or smoked brisket on the grill.
0: It was 25-pound, 25-pound smoked brisket, yeah.
1: Don't be sending me those pictures at that time of the day. I want to eat the whole thing. Yay.
0: Well, there was a inquiry made. So Johnny Anchors is with his parents here and over the holiday weekend. So his mom said something or other or made some inquiry about the race, and Johnny was saying he had to connect and it was a late night and we're connecting. And his mom said something or other about why aren't they racing? And Johnny said, because of the rain. His mother said, they're professionals. They should go out and race in the rain. And Johnny Anchors said, they don't have any tread on the tires. And he says, Bob, I attempted to explain to my mother how this, and Mama Anchors gets the quote of the week and said, they should spend some money and get some tread.
1: Well, I can see how she could come up with that. But
0: so at 90 years old, Mama Anchors says to these race teams, spend some money and get some tread.
1: Yeah. Well, this comes up often when we have a rain situation. And I think Dave Moody addresses it the best way possible. Can we go out and race on any track in wet weather, especially plain rain, like we do at a road course, to a certain point? We can't work in a deluge. Yes, we can. Is it going to be exciting racing?
0: No.
1: In some ways, yes, but no, it's not going to be, because they're not going to be able to carry that speed. And trust me, when you sit up high in the stands, New Hampshire's a perfect example of that. You can see the whole track. When I'm up on the top row where my seats are and I'm looking down, they don't look like they're going that fast. Now, but they're doing over 100 miles an hour. They're doing 130, 140 miles an hour. By the mid straightaway, they're doing 160, 170, and they've got to jump on the binders to get through the corners. Now imagine if you think they don't go very, you don't think they look like they're going fast at that speed. Imagine what happens when they're doing 50 or 60, because that's all these cars could probably handle at best with the tires. And it's just not going to be an entertaining race. Having said that, a damp track is a different animal in itself. We had racing at New Hampshire on a damp track. They didn't totally dry. They got out with the treaded tires. It was actually a pretty exciting race. Treaded tires are a very soft rubber compound, so they do actually work really well. But they don't last very well because they are very soft, they're very gummy tires, and they leave a lot of those little marbles that, because the rubber sloughs off the tire and becomes these little marbles. And if you do walk the yellow line on the pedestrian yellow line down the front stretch, you will get pelted with little rubber balls. You get them upside the head and all over the place. They'll get stuck to your clothes because they are hot and they're sticky and they hit you in the, they'll bean you. You better have your safety glasses, your sunglasses on. Yes, we could race in the rain, but it's not really a good idea, and it's not going to be an entertaining show. We do it on the road courses because the speeds are a lot lower, and you can handle the cars better. Mm-hmm. So that's why.
0: Well, looking at the season where we are now, Denny Hamlin has a 44-point lead after leaving Chicagoland. He has gained 173 points in seven races. I'm going to stay on seven races here for a minute. So Denny Hamlin has gained on Tyler Reddick 173 points in seven races. In the last seven races, Brad Keselowski, we're all the talk about Reddick's this, Reddick's that. Brad Keselowski fell from ninth in points to 20th in the last seven races. Chase Briscoe has moved 17th to 8th in points in the last seven. We've had 43 races since Kyle Larson has won, 15 races since Ford has won, and positions 16 through 20 battling for a chase slash playoff position. 16 through 20 are only 19 points apart. Spire has the same number of wins as Hendrick Motorsports. Ryan Blaney has been in the top 10 the last seven races. And JGR has won four of the last six, four of the last five poles, and Christopher Bell making his 200th start at Atlanta this weekend, where we'll be going to now what's classified as a super speedway, a mile and a half high bank track.

0: Bianchi bringing up the Charles Daniels
1: band. Yeah. Looking for a trophy to steal.
0: All right, Mr. Bianchi, what are we expecting this weekend for Atlanta?
1: A lot of unknowns, because what happens at Atlanta, it's a mile and a half track, but because they put on these really high banked curves on there, it races similar to a drafting track. So things happen very fast, and when something goes mashugana, it goes down really quickly, and a lot of cars get involved in it, as typical with our super speedway tracks. So Atlanta is a shorter, considerably shorter, super speedway track, and we may end up with a surprise winner. If something happens at the front of the field, our last super speedway race, Bubba Wallace, I think, was in the lead and he got a little help from somebody else, and all of a sudden all hell broke loose and we had cars crashing all over the place. And generally what that means is some of the cars that are generally not in the front of the field all of a sudden are in the front of the field, and you get the classic surprise winner. And this is what we have to look forward to. It's a very exciting track. The pavement has lost its newness, so handling is a little bit more important. And so somebody might ask, well, why is that? New pavement, if you go on new pavement, of course, during the summer, there's a lot of new pavement. It's really rich and it's black. It's really dark colored. Well, if you were to get down your hands and knees and look at that, you'll see that there's little gaps in pavement. Pavement is very porous, but sharp edged. That's the grip. You're going to get a lot of grip there. After a while, maybe your own personal driveway, or if you were to go onto a street that's many years old, everything's rounded over. It's very smooth. Racers like that, because the smoothness has a lot to do with it. A little bit of slip and sliding, and the racers have a little more options of maybe going higher on the track or lower on the track. There's multiple grooves because the traction isn't as good in one particular spot. So that's what the claim now is, that Atlanta is becoming more of a handling track. And when it's more of a handling track and you have cars going that fast, that close together, I think it's going to be an interesting race. Atlanta, the last few races in Atlanta, ever since they changed that track,
0: that configuration,
1: is pretty
0: has
1: darn
0: changed.
1: Exciting. Yep. And if you remember when they redid Atlanta, they dug the whole thing up and they made that top layer very porous, so that water goes down through that top layer, is into a kind of a, not a gravel, but it's a stone base. And then there are drains underneath it. If your memory serves you, years ago, weepers, water would literally be pushing out of the track like a sponge, a squeezed sponge. And they've corrected that. So they have a situation now that the track is designed to collect that water and get it out of there. So that if indeed it does rain, the track can be dried a little quicker and a little bit nicer for the fans, so that they get there. Now, speaking of rain, they had a lot of problems with getting people into parking lots and whatnot in Chicago. And I was pleased that a lot of the phone calls didn't get really critical of Chicago, because Chicagoland, I realize this is almost an hour south of Chicago proper, they were accepting of the fact that they got 6 inches of rain in a one-day period or something. It was very short and a lot of rain. They had areas that they couldn't park cars in, but they came out and they started shifting around different areas. I think they parked cars on the drag strip at Atlanta.
0: Okay.
1: They they really worked hard at getting people in as best they could. And I think the track president there said that they got everybody in at least by the end of the first stage, which is unfortunate. People missed some racing. But overall, you have to – sometimes you're dealt a card that you just can't do anything about. And, well, the Jeep left. They didn't pick up the dead bird that's out there, though. But it's, apparently a bird didn't realize it. Glass reflects that wonderful trees and sky scene that you see him. There he was. So, but yeah, I think Atlanta will be a fun competitive race, and Lime Rock should be a lot of fun down there. Unfortunately, I would have loved to have gone, but I just can't. I couldn't put it in my schedule.
0: It's, as you said, the cards are dealt, or sometimes the stars don't align. If we're staying with mottos for you and I, we had planned on headed to Lime Rock, and it's not in the cards.
1: Yep. So. Sometimes you just can't get away. Business is business. The slot car business owns me now.
0: Well, I cannot speak for the Cup race, but the last batch of O'Reilly / Xfinity races at Atlanta have been RCR dominated. Austin Hill and Jesse Love are the dynamic duo of drafting.
1: They're very good at that.
0: On that,
1: yep.
0: On the
1: very
0: Saturday
1: good at that
0: races.
1: Style racing. Yeah.
0: So we'll keep an eye on that. And then, of course, so let me give you the rundown. Friday, the ARCA series will be at Lime Rock, Connecticut, 4 p.m. on FS2. So Friday at 4, not on WSMN. We'll see. We'll get an update from Jeff McConey as to how he is doing at his home track at Lime Rock on Friday. Saturday, the trucks are at Lime Rock, the 1.47-mile track with seven turns. That'll be a 12:30 pre-race, 1 o'clock green flag on FS1. So FS1, WSMN, Parker Kligerman will be in that race. The O'Reilly Series, Johnny Anker's doing double duty. We'll then make the connection to the O'Reilly Series at 6:30 for a 7 o'clock green flag on the CW and on WSMN. And then on Sunday for the Cup Series, also at Atlanta. So two races at Lime Rock, two races at Atlanta, roughly 1 o'clock on Saturday and 7 and 7 on Saturday night and Sunday, respectively.
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0: As always, we thank Alamelo Dodge for hosting the Bob's Racing Report. 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For Bob Bianchi, I'm Bob Bardas. 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

0: USA Radio News, I'm John Summers. Graham Plantner's dropping out of the race for Maine's U.S. Senate seat.
1: I intend to file my paperwork to withdraw.
0: The Democrat announced his decision following a recent sexual assault allegation. In a video statement, Plantner railed against the political establishment and maintained his innocence. Meanwhile, the Maine Democratic Party announced in a statement posted on X, they voted to hold a nominating convention to choose a new nominee. Democrats are trying to unseat Republican Susan Collins in November. Vice President J.D. Vance spoke about fraud in a campaign-style speech in Wisconsin. Vance was in Milwaukee Wednesday touting the Trump administration's crackdown on health care fraud. He also infused some politics.
2: The Democrats have thrown their lot in with the people who want to abolish the police, who want to open the border, and want to give your money to fraudsters instead of moms who need it.
0: His stop was very pointed at Democrats. He accused them of supporting fraud, including Wisconsin Governor Tony Evers. Last month's twin earthquakes in Venezuela are blamed for more than 3,600 deaths. Authorities say another 50,000 people are still missing under the rubble. Hundreds of buildings are destroyed or damaged, especially in parts of Caracas. The magnitude 7.2 and 7.5 quakes struck June 24th, just seconds apart. Rescue operations have turned into recovery efforts and humanitarian relief. Baltimore County, Maryland fire officials say nearly three dozen people are treated at area hospitals after an MTA bus crashed into a building Wednesday. It happened around 6 p.m. local time, declared as a mass casualty incident. At least one crash victim is said to be in critical condition. That incident damaged multiple vehicles and downed power lines. From America's News Network, USA Radio News.
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4: 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The NBA Summer League gets underway today in Las Vegas. The Boston Celtics are scheduled to play tomorrow night when they take on the Toronto Raptors inside the pavilion. Boston Red Sox winners yesterday in Chicago as they shut out the White Sox 5-0. The Red Sox had 10 hits in the victory. Jake Bennett got the win. He is now 4-3. The Red Sox are 42-48. Red Sox and White Sox will play again this afternoon. Patrick Sandoval will make his first start of the season for the Red Sox. Quarterfinals begin today in the World Cup. It is France and Morocco. Tomorrow, Spain takes on Belgium. And on Saturday, two matchups. Norway meets England. 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
7: 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Born on this day in 1947, O.J. Simpson. 1956, Tom Hanks. Dying on this day in 1859, the 12th President, Zachary Taylor at 65. And in 1975, Supreme Court Justice Earl Warren, he was 83. And finally, on this day in 1983, Every Breath You Take by The Police begins an 8-week run at number one. And that's WSMN's Life for Today for July 9th. I'm Phil Kincaid.
8: 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If it's broken, out of order, or just not right, you can be sure your host will get to the bottom of it unlike any other. Besides the many credible and worthy guests Nashua This Morning has, you can be sure if it's Bolstein, A Nut in the News, or the award-winning Wrap Me Out Thursday show, you'll get everything you need to start your day off with a bang. Unique and surely one of a kind, just like Nashua. Your host, George Russell.
9: Yes, it's an early morning Thursday. Sun is shining. We're in for a gorgeous day. That's right. The heat is back. You'll feel it. It's pumping up already. The American flags are still on downtown Main Street. If you and I had had a bet on this, Lou, they would have been long gone. They've been up before Memorial
10: Day. Maybe they listened to us, George.
9: No, I can't believe that. We have, what is it? Lou. Let me tell you, sir, after your operation, your knee's all better. You get up on your own 2 feet. You and I got to do a food show. Lou and I must have been chatting for 15 minutes. Do we have your intro?
11: Ladies and gentlemen, Lou Cipolla!
9: Because we love talking about it, you know. And if you're watching Lou on WSMN.live or NPTV6.tv, Channel 6 Comcast Nashua, you can see it yourself. He's lost a tremendous amount of weight. He's going to get a knee replacement in a couple of weeks. And, you know, there's plenty of people out there, Lou. We've talked to them. I've met them. I can see that, you know, there's a new drug out there, you know, that seems to be working to help people lose weight. But, you know, you've done it by only removing
10: food and, riding a stationary bike.
9: Well, yeah.
10: 5 days a week.
9: But you cut the carbs out and you're doing the mathematical equation that makes a person lose weight. You're burning more carbs than you're taking in.
6: Mm-hmm.
9: Right? And you can see it and you have to be feeling a little lighter on the
10: food. Yeah, my diet right now is very little carbs. Carbs are low.
9: He's telling me about this bread he's eating, and I'm like writing it down, going, "Okay, where do I get that? Where do I get this?" And then we started getting on the Pennsylvania Dutch noodles, which I don't think I've had since last year, because you made it with the short ribs.
10: Yeah.
9: And I had asked you where you got those, and blah blah blah, and I made them, and now that's it. I'm on. I was going to have BLTs today, but now I want egg noodles. even though the market, I think Hannaford's probably and Whole Paycheck. I'll still call on that till the day that I pass away because they are very expensive. And that'd be Whole Markets for you, the people out there. They do carry some local produce from. Now, I don't know where we are in a tomato run, and I'll probably talk about this till mid-August, but they have to be coming soon, and it's time for BLTs and tomato sandwiches. It's as simple as that. You might even be able to have one on the Richard.
10: In New Jersey, their tomatoes are in now.
9: The 9th of July?
10: Oh, yeah. They'll start in June.
9: How? I mean,
10: they come in.
9: They get a freeze in, man.
10: The end of June or so, they'll start picking tomatoes. Oh, yeah.
9: Well, anyway, this is the time for that, So now I got to.
10: Because that's I know we used to start with canned house.
9: Yeah.
10: With tomatoes. Oh yeah, yeah. Well, it depends on the weather, obviously.
9: Somebody was telling me that. Oh, it was Chris Staywell. The strawberries. What, strawberries are over? No.
10: Yeah. And
9: I'm sure they're still around.
10: Well, they come earlier.
9: They do, yeah.
10: They come earlier.
9: All right. Well, anyway, enough of that because we'll be on food all day. Here we do a VFW report from the VFW Postal 43 here in Nashville, also national. And that was one of the better ceremonies that we attended on the 4th. I thought there was a pretty good crowd there.
10: Yeah, it was. Good crowd showed up. All right. The advertising, I guess, paid off.
9: Yeah, I mean, it was a good one, and the Betsy Ross is flying. And yet we all saw that, unfortunately, that the cadet almost passed out up there.
10: Yeah, he had his knees locked. That's what happened. I asked the colonel, I said, what happened to your cadet? And he says, he had his knees locked.
9: Oh, so what's all that about? Tell me about
10: that. Well, when you stand up there like that, anytime you're standing in a formation, if you lock your knees, what happens, it cuts the blood flow up to your brain. And you pass out.
9: He didn't fall, though, thank God, on those steps. Yeah. I was like, my God.
10: You don't go usually completely out, but you go.
9: Oh, he did.
10: Yeah.
9: And you know what? It was just like a football game. Yeah. They just put another cadet up there.
10: Yeah. And
9: well, don't they train them that?
10: Oh, yeah, they do. But people do it. They stand there and they lock. You got to break your knees. You got to keep your knees loose, so the blood keeps flowing.
9: Yeah.
10: And
9: well, the sun was pounding.
10: Yeah. And that helps, too, the sun.
9: That sun was pounding.
10: Yeah. Yeah. But that's the big thing when you're standing formation. You got to
9: keep
10: your knees loose.
9: Okay, let's go on with our VFW report this morning, Luke.
10: Okay, VFW defends generation-long use of satirical cartoons.
9: What?
10: Yes, this is it's kind of funny because in a way.
9: Okay.
10: In response to House Committee on Veterans Affairs Chairman Mike Boast's accusation of VFW inciting political violence with its release of updated
9: satire.
10: Updated, I lost my place.
9: Updated satire
10: cartoons. Yeah. VFW National Commander Carol Whitmore stated, "Political cartoons have long been part of American public discourse because they communicate difficult truths in memorable ways. When bureaucrats take aim at veterans' earned disability benefits, we will continue to use every tool available to ensure veterans' voices are heard." The VFW's use of satirical cartoons depicting a firing squad figuratively taking aim at veterans dates back to 1933 in response to the Economy Act, when it appeared in the VFW's Foreign Service magazine. An updated rendition then appeared in the organization's successor magazine, VFW, in 1956 as a result of the Bradley Commission. Most recently, modernized versions have served as some of the foundational imagery of the VFW's Honor the Contract campaign, with initial public dissemination beginning in October 2025. You know, everybody's seen cartoons and everything. They use, you know, political cartoons. And the VFW, apparently, they've used them for years when, you know, there's politicians wanting to do cuts to benefits and stuff like that. And they you know, they respond with a cartoon that, you know, that depicts that in a certain way. So it's kind of comical to me in a way, you know, with a, but, you know, it's the way things are done. And it's, you know, and it's aimed at a purpose.
9: And that's what she said, and that's her point.
10: There's
9: She's correct.
10: Yeah.
9: She's right.
10: There's a
9: They've
10: purpose.
9: Always done this.
10: Yeah. Yeah. They're not signaling out any individual.
9: No.
10: You know, that it's the cause is what they're signaling. You know, and
9: the cartoons and things like that are much more memorable than a message.
10: Oh, yeah.
9: Spoken.
10: People read them. People look at them.
9: I mean, if you, I don't even know if, do they have comic strips anymore? Is that a
10: Yeah, thing? They're still out. Yeah.
9: And where do people get them? Are they still in the papers?
10: Yeah, they're still in papers. Yes, in papers. I put a in our newsletter. I go on to there's a website that has maybe, oh God, I don't know, 30, 40 cartoons or, you know, comic strips that you can get. And I put like usually three of them on a page. I could put, they're short, you know, like one bar. And I put like three. I use Beetle Bailey, Blondie, and the Snoopy one.
9: Yep.
10: You know,
9: those, Peanuts.
10: Yeah, Peanuts. Those three I put on a page usually in the newsletter.
9: That Beetle Bailey, it started in 1950.
10: Yeah.
9: Actually. And the guy himself, the Beetle Bailey, the comic strip transformed itself into what everybody knows.

0: flashbacks. Yeah. Oh my gosh. What the heck was his name anyway? Snorkel.
1: Yeah, Snorkel. That's it.
0: Yeah. All right. Well, I'm glad to see that they are still.
1: I try to put some stuff in our newsletter. That sort of interest the people might look at. You know, yeah. I have a crossword puzzle in there. Yeah, I put them in there, I have a crossword puzzle. I have the comic strips.
0: Yeah.
1: And then, I put in flyers that come out for different things, and I put them in there. And then I have input from the post commander, the chaplain, the state commander.
0: You still do all that?
1: I do all that, yeah. I do a monthly newsletter.
0: So you're not getting out of this whole thing. Yeah, I mean, so, you know. Yeah.
1: But I still do the newsletter.
0: Mm-hmm.
1: Okay, next is the record number of messages sent to Congress. Nearly 13,000 advocates have already joined the VFW's campaign urging Congress to remove the disability compensation offsets from the Take Care of America's Veterans Act, H.R. 9237, and Senate Bill 4744, generating a record of more than 46,800 messages to lawmakers nationwide. More than half of those advocates are taking action with the VFW for the first time, demonstrating that veterans, families, and supporters across the country are united in one message. Veterans should not be asked to fund veteran benefits. Join the growing movement and tell Congress to honor the contract. What that's about, in this bill, they're adding some benefits, but what they want to do is the benefit for tinnitus and sleep apnea, they want to reduce the rating for that to pay for the additional benefits. And what we feel is unfair about that is if a veteran files today for tinnitus or sleep apnea, he'll get a certain rating. If that law is enacted, after that, if you file for the same thing, you're going to get a lower rating. A much lower rating for it. So we feel that's unfair. It shouldn't be changed. If you set a rating, that's what it should be for that problem. And so we'll see how that all goes. But hopefully they'll remove that from the bill.
0: Mm-hmm.
1: The bill itself is okay. They don't have a problem with the bill in the general. It's that one section of the bill they want removed. So we'll see what happens. House hearing on pending legislation. The House Committee on Veterans Affairs Subcommittee on Health held a hearing to discuss pending health care legislation. In testimony submitted for the record, VFW National Legislative Service Associate Director Megan Coleman commented on several of the bills, including H.R. 4805, Wings Act, stating military aviators are repeatedly exposed to G-forces pressure changes along with other psychological stressors. Yet considerable questions remain about the long-term neurological, cognitive, and mental health effects. She continued that this research would improve understanding of conditions such as traumatic brain injury, post-traumatic stress disorder, and cognitive impairment, leading to better prevention, treatments, and long-term care for veterans aviators. And you could read more about that. There's a link there if you're interested.
0: VFW.org is the website.
1: We have two identifications this week. World War II... Vietnam.
0: For you water buffs out there, of course, I've talked about it for the last couple of days, but July 11th through the 16th is the massive Sail Boston, which people know as the tall ships event that are coming in. And I think there's over 60 ships that are coming in, and they are just off the chart. Your jaw will drop to the ground with these ships that are coming in. And they're on their way here now. They just left New York, and they're coming, and there's a bunch of them. But let me tell you, I'm going to go through a couple of them. Listen to me.

0: this ship, Amerigo Vespucci, all right, is the pride of the Italian Navy. And this is one of those men of war ships, for those of you that know your ships are like two centuries ago. It rides very high in the water. If you know this ship, it's got triple decks, and those are indicated by the painted stripes on it. It is 331 feet long. And here's the amazing part for those of you who don't know anything about boats and anything like that. It has a 23-foot draft, which means this beam is 51 feet, folks, 51 feet wide. It's fully rigged, Class A, and it will float in 23 feet of water. That is amazing. Look at the behemoth.
1: Yeah.
0: Ho, ho, ho.
1: Yeah, it's the three decks of guns.
0: It actually, in her launch, this is also, it's also used to train junior officers of the Italian Navy.
1: Yeah.
0: Every one of these ships, the United States of America, the Angelique, okay, this is a catch, K-E-T-C-H. It's a topsail catch. Just to see it with your eyes, you'll be amazed on it. The gaff-rigged schooner, which you all have read about, 123-foot American Eagle will be there. The USS Arlington. Now, listen, it's going to be in it. You know, this shows off some military thing here. This is an amphibious transport dock. It's massive. It's 84 feet long. And that was built in 2012. That'll be here. The Bloodhound is a gaff rigged cutter. All throughout the Revolutionary War, these ships were all used for that. The gaffer, it's 98 foot long. It was built in 1993, and that will be there as well. United States of America Ardell, another catch. The Blue Nose, which is a schooner. Captain Miranda. This boat is from Uruguay. It is a schooner. It's 210 feet long. It was built in 1930. Look at this thing. Gorgeous. Huh? Now, here's a 210 foot. It was built in 1930. All right. This will float in 12 feet of water. It's amazing, is it not? Highly useful to seamen. The ship honors the memory of Captain Francisco Miranda from 1869 to 1925.
1: Of course, they're made of wood.
0: Yeah.
1: That helps the floating capability.
0: They also got a lot of problems too, this is all these people do.
1: Yeah.
0: United States of America schooner Columbia will be there. I would believe the frigate is with the one that everybody will be trying to pull up alongside, which is the USS Constitution. The USS Constitution, ladies and gentlemen, was built in 1797. This is
1: still an active ship in the Navy.
0: It is stunning. It's stunning with its sails up. It's stunning with its sails down. 305 feet. The beam is 43. The hull, ladies and gentlemen, on this one is wood. All right.
1: Oak. It's oak.
0: Its home port is Boston, Massachusetts.
1: Old Ironsides. You know how it got its name?
0: Yep.
1: The British cannonballs bounced off of it.
0: Beautiful. A sloop. I read a book from a guy that was written in the 20s that was he sailed the world in a sloop, about a 45-foot one. Captiva is the name of it. United States of America, another schooner, Columbia. Of course, USCGC Eagle. It's a bark. Look. I can't even pronounce the name, so forgive me on that. You might be able to pronounce that name right there, that Polish name. Tazizi. Da Tazizi. This is a Class A fully rigged ship. It is built in 1982. It is a three-masted full rigged ship out of Glenia Maritime University. She has a sail area of 32,000 square feet, carries a crew of 40 and 136 cadets. Built in 1982, she serves as the training ship for the Polish sailors. She circumnavigated the globe in 87 and 88, and again in 18 and 19 to commemorate Poland's 100th anniversary of independence, this is a behemoth of a ship, folks. Its hull is steel. Still to behold. The United States of America's Dennis Sullivan schooner. Oh, Elisa is a Bach, just like the USS Eagle. Amazing. United States of America, Ernestina Morrissey, gaffed rig schooner. What is this from Chile? The Esmeralda. Barkentine is the type of boat that it is. It is 371 feet long.
1: They really look impressive with the sails up, though.
0: You know, what's still, you know, the ingenuity to how to make these things is amazing. This thing was built in 1953. She measures 371 feet. It has a beam of 43 feet and a draft of 23 feet, making her one of the largest tall ships still in active service.
1: All right.
0: She has been long used to train naval cadets in traditional seamanship, known affectionately as the White Lady. May has just come in.
1: I have one bit of news.
0: Yeah.
1: We've been officially notified we're all American for 25-26.
0: Okay, what is
1: Nashua
0: that?
1: Nashua was one of five posts in New Hampshire that have been have made all of the all American status with the VFW.
0: Oh,
1: so we're
0: is there going to be a ceremony for that?
1: No, no ceremony.
0: Just
1: for
0: like
1: that.
0: Typical soldiers, get back to war.
1: Yeah.
0: Well, congrats on that
1: one. We did. That's a big step for the VFW post.
0: Awesome. Yeah. Well, we need to
1: that
0: do something.
1: That means we crossed all the T's and dotted all the I's.
0: Evidently, right? Mr. Mayor, we're just going to, you know, the big sail in 250, sail Boston is called, begins July 11th through the 16th down in Boston Harbor. And I'm just going through some of the boats that'll be there. And it's just off the chart.
2: Yeah, you know. It's amazing when they the tall ships show up.
0: Yeah. I'm just going through some of them over here. You know, now the United States of America Adventure, the Adirondack 3, these are schooners, and the Adirondack 2 are all, you can sail on them. You'll pay a fee and you'll be able to sail on those as well. A lot of United States ones is I've gone through, but I do want to get Esmeralda we just covered. Here's one from Sweden, the HMS Gladden. It's a 129-foot topsail schooner. There is a fireboat on the 34-foot long, built in 1938. The United States of Fame, which is another schooner. We get into the massive ships. Look at this one from Ecuador. It's a, well, how do you say that? Is that a bark? B-A-R-Q-U-E?
2: Yeah, I think it's that's a bark, I think.
0: Okay, bark, and then the Columbia. Look at that one. Ach Gloria, Gorch Fock from Germany. The Harvey Gamage, Isabella. Kalman Nicole. I want to see these. That's all I want to do. I want to just be alongside. Years ago, we take the boat out and go alongside of them. You could just basically get wrecked. Look at the, ladies and gentlemen, the Mayflower 2 will be there, the 106-foot boat right there. Looks tiny compared on the corner to the other ones, doesn't it? And those people came over here on that. Oh, yay, yay. Well, that's beautiful. And that believe that is home is in Connecticut. It's home dock where you can go and see it all the time. All right, anyway, thank you, Lou. Changing gears here. Mayor of downtown Nashua. Oh, jeez. Forgive me, Mr. Mayor, because, you know, I'm looking at these ships, so I get all the...
3: Ladies and gentlemen! Mayor! Jim! Donchis!
0: There's nobody else over at City Hall has an intro like that. I mean, you know. It's good to see you, Mr. Mayor. Welcome back.
2: Hey, George. Hey, Lee.
0: Where were we? So did you watch the youngster from Nashua play with the summer league?
2: Well, he hasn't played yet.
0: I thought it was last weekend.
2: Well, we're talking about
0: Onuka
2: Abuka.
0: Abuka. Yeah.
2: He's with the Detroit Pistons, and they did not play yet. So, you know, there's a game. They play a game tonight at 5:30.
0: Now, coming up in August, we will begin the fifth annual Beat the Mayor. And several people will be playing this year. There's a couple that aren't. We'll be keeping up there. But this thing started with five people. We're up at like 25 right now. We have a ringer that has entered in.
2: Who's that?
0: James Rafferty.
2: Really? Why?
0: Because
2: his son.
0: I knew you'd do that.
2: His son. Well,
0: no, because, you know, years
2: coach?
0: Ago. Yeah. Well, you know, he works with the kid, the other kid that went to the Pistons. It's his personal coach.
2: Who's that?
0: I forgot the youngster's name. There's another kid in New Hampshire from Exeter that's on the Pistons as well.
2: Really?
0: As I just talked to Jim. You'll see him next week because he'll be coming in when you're going out. But anyway, you know, we used to, Jim and I used to do a show when we had the little place right over here called Breakfast with the Bookie on Sunday mornings when we did a football season.
2: Jim Rafferty did
0: that? Yes. Yeah, he did that with me. But, you know, he loves that stuff. And when I said, hey, look, we do the Beat the Mayor. You think you could beat the mayor? He's like, send me the invite.
2: He probably can. I mean, you know.
0: I know. But because there's no point spreads, you know. So there's like 60 of these ships coming in, bud. 60 of these ships from Peru. What's this guy, little guy? Look at this. A Panache.
4: Look at the little one in the middle with the red sails of it. From Virginia, the Panache.
0: And they've got some 457-foot amphibious ships, you know. The water will be bouncing in Boston. If you go out there in your little boat trying to watch this stuff, you're going to get wrecked. All right. So we went and saw the great celebration, which had good turnout for the flag raising on the 4th of July. It was a wonderful day.
2: Thank
0: in
2: you to the VFW for putting that together.
0: Flag looks Veterans nice, the Committee. Betsy Ross flag. Looks nice.
2: Yeah, it does. Yeah.
0: So we're glad that you weren't the one that almost passed out. It was the cadet that did. You know, I was keeping an eye on you.
2: It was very hot out there. It was very hot. The cadets probably were doing other things before they showed up. But yeah, the
0: Lou knows exactly what happened. Hold on, let me get you a thing. Go ahead.
1: He had his knees locked. That's what the colonel said. Told me.
0: And so when you stand up straight for that long, you're not supposed to have your knees locked.
1: You got to relax them. You got to relax your knees. If you don't, it cuts your blood flow off.
2: Oh, really?
1: Yes, and you'll pass out.
0: But you won't go fully down.
1: Well, it depends. But normally you don't go completely out. You just sort of.
0: My heart dropped because,
1: collapse.
0: I mean, I'm standing in the front ready to run up front there. And I'm looking at those concrete steps and I'm cringing.
2: Well, I don't think he went completely out.
0: No, he didn't.
1: No,
0: he didn't.
1: He didn't go down.
0: Thank God for that.
2: Yeah.
0: Yes.
2: And there was a young.
1: He realized himself going, and I think that's why he didn't fall.
0: Well, you know, I videotaped him in between stuff while he was. People ran over to him, were giving him in water and stuff, okay? And he regained enough strength to stand up and salute at the end. He's
2: but
0: a soldier.
2: There was a young woman also who didn't go, you know, but she went off to the side.
0: I didn't see
2: she
0: that.
2: She was having trouble with it.
0: That sun was blazing.
1: It was.
0: It was a blazing on it. But it was a beautiful day and a great ceremony. We had no wind. It was wonderful. And from my experience, which ones we did in the past, you had a good show on that.
1: You like the two flags that we brought forward?
0: Yes.
1: That one? That was added because of the 250.
0: But I like the guns. What can I tell you?
2: Yeah, who gets to fire the guns? That's pretty good.
0: Yeah, that's
1: volunteers, whoever wants to do it.
0: Mr. Plant does it.
1: He usually does it. And Chris DiTullio and Don Vincent. They were the three.
2: Oh, was it Don Vincent?
1: Yeah, it was Don Vincent. Yeah.
0: Don Vincent. Now, I've seen him at several VFW events.
1: Oh, yeah, yeah.
0: And last week, because, you know, they looped me into playing golf with the seniors over here. I'm on the Senior Center Golf League. You know, I still can't accept the fact that I'm old enough to play in that league, but I am. He beat me. I didn't recognize him on the golf course.
2: What's your handicap?
0: Playing golf. I'm telling you now.
2: Do you have a handicap?
0: It's very high.
2: How high?
0: It doesn't work like that on the golf course at the senior league. You have a quota, you know. And I have a partner. Him and I happen to play very well, and we're a 15. We're very good.
2: You're 15. What is 15?
0: It's a quota. It's a quota. You have
2: what
0: to
2: does
0: get,
2: that mean?
0: You have to get 15 points. It's a little weird how they make it up, but it make it even for everybody to play. We have to shoot a 15 in order to score. And you get, here's how it works. Okay, just so you know quickly here. If you get a bogey, it's a half a point. you know, a point. If you get a double bogey, it's half a point. If you get a par, it's 2 points. Birdie's 3 points. Okay? That's how it's done. Now, you have to get to your quota in order to get a point. So we're high. You know, so you figure it out, right? Right? Mm-hmm. So if I've got a, we only play nine holes, so it's quick. But I have to par just about every hole. Where so my partner's off on Monday.
2: Where do you play?
0: And I'm by myself. I said, no way. We play at Whippoorwill. But anyway, I didn't recognize him because every time I've seen him, he's in his uniform.
1: Yeah, yeah.
0: And he's talking to me like he knows me or been at events. And I'm like, I never seen this guy before. Who is this guy? And so around hole eight or something, I says, you look familiar. He goes, yeah. I said, I can't believe it. And you're beating me? I said, and his partner's 90. His partner's 90 just coming off of shingles and they beat me. I said, I'm not coming out here no more. Oh, anyway.
2: They say if you can shoot your age, you're doing well.
0: Well, that's tough when you're
2: 18. So you know what?
0: I'd have to shoot 13 under. No, well, it ain't going to happen. I hate that game. It's horrible. Anyway, you know, when you get up over 60, you know, pickleball and golf, you can still do exercise, you know. Look at this. Look, he's a new guy. He look at how much weight he lost. He lost a lot of weight. He's going to get his knee done in a couple of weeks. They gave
1: the 20th, yeah.
0: You went through your pre-thing. You're already
1: pre-op is done.
0: He cut out pasta and bread, basically.
1: And potatoes.
0: And he's on the mill, and you lost at least 25 pounds.
1: Mm-hmm. About that.
0: Yeah.
2: Pretty good, Lou. Congratulations. That's great.
0: Okay, so did you end up going over to the fireworks and watching a ball game and stuff? Yeah. Big crowd?
2: I saw the fireworks and the Spartans. I didn't see the game.
0: Oh, did you see the Spartans?
2: Yeah.
0: That's a great band.
2: They were good.
0: They're beyond good. They're top of it.
2: They won another award.
0: Yeah?
2: They won a competition again.
0: Yeah, that was the one that that's the one that we were promoting last week. They're off the chart. They are as good as any college band in the country. For sure. Right here in Nashville, folks. If you love that stuff. And before the Nash took over that parking lot down there, I used to be able to hear them practice from where I lived in Hudson. And they're banging them drums in the afternoon. They're loud. So I believe this BAP Union from Peru is the biggest ship there. This thing's almost 400 foot long.
2: Wow.
0: With the white sails. It's gorgeous. Gorgeous stuff. What a day to be out. I hope they have great weather. They usually do. And these are all the invited ships. You can go on them. You could tour on them again. That is from July 11th through July 16th. So recently you guys just got done with the budget. We had another meeting the other day where, you know, the same people show up for public hearing and cause the same fiasco all the time. It's just, I don't know if it'll ever stop. You've been doing it since 1988. Was it as contentious back then as it is now, though? People didn't really speak the way they speak at these meetings back then, did they, Mr. Mayor?
2: Not really.
0: No.
2: I mean, there were people who, you know, raised questions and objections regarding certain things in the budget, but back then. But it was not as... What's the term we would use?
0: It's harsh.
2: Yeah.
0: It's a little harsh today, you know.
2: You might have seen the meeting the other day where one of the people showed up at a meeting and was just hurling obscenities, yelling at people to shut up. And you know.
0: Let's take a guess at a couple of people's names.
2: Let's not even get into it.
0: Okay.
2: People can see it online.
0: It's unbelievable.
2: There would never, ever have been anything like
0: Can't
2: that.
0: You do something about the decor in those meetings and set rules that we have to remain professional? Or do you feel like if we do that, we're taking away somebody's freedom of speech or something? Is that the problem? It's Bolton. He's the problem. He's letting these people do that, right?
2: No, he's not the problem. So there is an ordinance that says people should not use profanity in their public comment or obscene language. And but once you open public comment, the people we're talking about are very inclined to sue. So like one of the person we were speaking about, I believe, has filed 24 lawsuits against the city. and many other complaints regarding the lawyers, you know, everything. So the First Amendment case law suggests that, you know, you can't really censor content. So, well, yeah,
0: there's gotta
2: you know, be. Everybody would prefer that we not, that this be more of a civil discussion and not like the hurling obscenities, yelling at aldermen to shut up, you know, with using obscenity,
0: this is ridiculous.
2: Obscenities then too.
0: Didn't their parents ever tell them
2: I'm chairing the meeting, you know, like, I don't even want to repeat what was said, you know,
0: what
2: like,
0: do you mean? Should we yell? What?
2: It probably you'd get censored or something by the
0: FBI. We'd even get help for being. Did she tell you to shut up?
2: Yeah, but that wasn't just shut up. It wasn't just shut up.
0: She swore at you?
2: Oh, of course, yeah.
0: At the meeting?
2: Yeah. From the audience.
0: That's
2: after the public comment was over.
0: That's unacceptable.
2: Well, okay, but it's, you know, it's sad.
0: Doesn't anybody reprimand her?
2: Yeah, but then she yells at them to shut up. I don't even want to use the language.
0: Maybe I should run for alderman so that I can give her. Can I go back at her, please?
2: Another meeting. This was a couple of years ago.
0: I remember that one.
2: This is mild compared to what happened the other day. But I'm trying to interject because of what was being said. And the speaker yells at me. I'm the chair of the committee. This is the finance committee. This is the mayor by charter is the chair of this committee. The goal, the duty of the committee is principally to approve contracts. You know, so when the city decides we're going to plow, pave a street, you have to have a contract with someone that goes out to bid. But in the end, the contract comes before the finance committee and is approved. So this is the kind of thing it does. So the speaker is going off on, I don't know, one of the city employees or something, you know, asking that they be fired or whatever. So I just interjected and I just said, you know, something, you know, I interjected in some way. And the speaker yells at me, "Shut your pie hole." Like repeatedly, but that is mild compared to what happened this past week. That is mild.
0: I gotta find out. I'm gonna call Pete or Jeff and ask him if this is up on YouTube or
2: yeah, oh yeah, just look at the city. It's what
0: yeah, day? I know, but those a lot of them aren't replayable for me. They're on the schedule for the television. I want to go see if I can find it another place. I gotta go see this
2: anyway.
0: It's just
2: yeah,
0: you know, you can't
2: really,
0: talk to people
2: a lot
0: like
2: of
0: that,
2: people
0: man.
2: Are really upset about
0: does
2: it,
0: anybody but, talk to her like that? I don't think so.
2: No. Well, then, she claims they do. But
0: I'm the only one that does. And I will. And have. On the air.
2: No.
0: I have.
2: So.
0: And you guys
2: we'll
0: just
2: see.
0: Keep taking it, though.
2: Well,
0: so
2: question,
0: she realizes that she can keep doing it.
2: Well, the question is what can legally be done about it? I mean, it's not just.
0: Nothing legally can be done about it. You
2: maybe.
0: Are not in the position to stand up.
2: I mean, it is illegal to disrupt a public meeting.
0: Uh-oh.
2: That is considered.
4: We're getting disrupted right now. Let me just check this out before we go further. WSMN. Hello? No. Thank you. Okay. We're not taking that.
0: No, so somebody over there has to be able to go.
2: It's disorderly conduct to disrupt a public meeting. But the question is, you know, but the content of speech is not considered.
0: But this was after.
2: Yeah, maybe the audience. No, I don't know.
0: No,
2: you know?
0: Because you're so professional, which you are, there's no doubt. There's no doubt about it. I don't think I've ever heard you curse in the 13 years you've been on air with me.
2: Well, I probably have
0: never
2: cursed,
0: have I heard.
2: I
0: don't care. It doesn't
2: not
0: matter.
2: On air,
0: I don't want to know that
2: meeting.
0: You do.
2: Never
0: point is, someone needs to be able to go back at her. And nobody has the guff to do that. But if you.
2: Well, they do. But then,
0: they won't do it. The aldermen don't speak like that. They don't handle themselves like that. That's not the way they are.
2: Well, they don't speak like that.
0: But if you let me in there. Please just give me 5 minutes. So, matter of fact, public meeting, I can go at her while I'm at the public meeting. No, I don't want to do that. I don't want to embarrass you. Never do I want to embarrass you. I would not tolerate it, though. But you guys do. You know, you take the higher road. I'm not sure if she's getting anything out of this stuff except, you know, you know what? She's inciting stuff, though, by doing this, you know, to others. Yeah. We've watched this happen before. Maybe we can find a way to, you have to stifle that a bit because you're inciting others to, you know, get a little mouthy, you know. I'm just saying, something's got to be done or someone's got to give it back to
1: her. You break her jaw.
0: Huh?
1: You break her jaw.
2: Jay, you break her jaw. Obviously, we can't. I mean, people who were there that night were actually worried. They were actually in fear.
0: Oh, that's where you've crossed the line.
2: People, not the aldermen particularly, but people that were there in the audience, and there weren't a lot, but, you know, I've heard from them. They were in fear that this could erupt in violence.
0: There you go.
2: It was so.
0: That's it.
2: It was so.
0: Oh, I got to watch this one. I'm going to tear her to shreds. Watch. Don't worry. I'll take care of it. All right. Let's carry on with some other stuff. Now, how does business get taken? Well, here's one of the questions I did want to ask you. As the mayor, moving forward, you've accomplished so many things here in the city with the help of great people that work with you. Where are you in your standing with how you look at the city right now? And are there still some goals that you want to try to accomplish to get?
2: Well, of course.
0: Okay. So what would you like to see moving forward with the city of Nashua?
2: Well, this is outside the city, and I mention it only, you know, I mention it. The property tax rate is, you know, a problem, but we are subject to the state legislature, which provides the lowest level of state support for education of all 50 states. And I think it is their policy, at least the majority in the legislature, to undermine public education by not funding it, diverting all money into the voucher program. And so that is a, you know, something that would be lovely to solve, but, you know, we can't really do that, solve it locally. But beyond that, I mean, we've got a great park system. We just finished the Riverfront Park, which I think is a big improvement for everyone.
0: It's gorgeous. I did a walkthrough. It is on Nashua Public Television. Hopefully exciting you to come on out and take the walk. It's great film.
2: You know, there's some parkland that was purchased for a park down in the southwest of the city years ago, and the money that would have – so the parcel was purchased, and then – but the plans to do a park were – abandoned at that time because this is, you know, a long time, 20 years ago, maybe more, because they needed money for the fire station on East Hollis Street. And they used the money that was originally planned for this park for that. But it's still there. And we really need more field space and just recreational space for kids. You know, all these young soccer players now, all the lacrosse players, the kids who still play baseball. And so it'd be really nice to really reinvigorate the plans to create a park in, you know, sort of like, so we've got Greeley, we've got Roby, we've got Mine Falls. But this could add to the, you know, as a premier park for the citizens of Nashua.
0: Well, it's good to see you still have these dreams and goals that you have. Let's go over to
2: sports. The housing issue is another thing that needs to be addressed. So we're always working to try to bring more housing to the city. Not easy because these projects are extremely expensive. And so you have to sort of work with the private sector to try to bring those about.
0: Over to the sporting world. Do you know that the Boston Red Sox have got about 8.5 games up on the Yankees since 3 weeks ago? The Yankees are in the biggest slump teardown
2: I've
0: ever seen.
2: What's his name is out.
0: How can one guy do that to a team? Do you know yesterday? No, what's today? Thursday, Tuesday night, Yankee batters struck out 17 times.
2: Well, you know, but the Red Sox,
0: these are pro athletes.
2: I mean, they've been doing really well in the last few weeks. But
0: and they've won five in a row.
2: But they
0: 12 games out.
2: But they were so far down from the beginning. So
0: 12 games out.
2: But they're still way under 500.
0: Well,
2: aren't they like 7-8 games under 500?
0: 42 and 48.
2: six games under 500.
0: You know, but then they're right there behind the Toronto, and the Yankees slump is not going to stop. If they
2: win eight out of the next 10 again.
0: Gosh, can you imagine? They're 8-2 in their last 10 right now.
2: Yeah, right. So I think they won yesterday too, right?
0: Yep. They're only three games behind in the wild card.
2: Really?
0: Yes.
2: Well, that's something.
0: Yeah, that's what my point is. You never can. They're 8-2 in their last 10. Yankees, I've been for the last 2 weeks, 2-8. They just can't win.
2: But they're way ahead.
0: Not really. 50-42.
2: So they're eight games above 500, and the Red Sox are
0: yes, but they
2: six
0: just
2: below.
0: Cannot. They just swept them.
2: That's a
0: Sox just swept them four games.
2: I know that. Well, hopefully the Red Sox are going to come through, but you know.
0: All right, tell me about this once again, as you do, because there are listeners that follow along as well. The summer basketball series. We're not expecting Onuka to play in all the games. He should get some. They're on Netflix or ESPN 3.
2: So there's this kid is Abuka Okori, who played in Nashua at the Biddy League level and actually won the Biddy League championship in 2017. So he went on to play at Cushing Academy and at Brewster Academy, where at Brewster he was recognized, you know, the team was in the top five in the country or something. Anyway, he went to Stanford. He declared for the draft for the NBA after 1 year. He led the ACC for freshmen. I mean, he scored, and that's a big conference. That's like 18, 20 teams, something like that. He averaged 23 points a game. And then he declared for the draft, and he was drafted by the Detroit Pistons, number 17, in the first round. I mean, not on the top five or anything, but this is still a huge accomplishment in the sense that that's the highest that any New Hampshire player has ever been drafted by the NBA. Anyway, so the NBA
0: for
2: runs
0: the Pistons?
2: This. Yeah, for the Pistons. He was actually drafted by someone else, but then just
0: 76ers, I believe.
2: Immediately traded to the Pistons. So I don't know why that happened that way, but that's what they did. So the NBA runs the Summer League, which is a kind of showcase for younger players, basically. And they there have been some previous games in Los Angeles or something, but the core of it is in Las Vegas. And the Detroit Pistons are going to play four games, as I understand it, starting tonight. And I've heard that he will play, but not maybe in all these games. I don't know which one, but he probably won't be like playing all these
0: no,
2: games.
0: No, but we'll get to see him on the court.
2: Something, yeah.
0: Absolutely.
2: And maybe not tonight. I don't know. We'll see.
0: He'll play tonight, I believe. Now, that's the schedule. So they play tonight. It is on Amazon Prime.
2: It's on 5:30, yeah.
0: 5:30, okay.
2: You can get it on Amazon Prime,
0: yep,
2: I think.
0: Amazon Prime. For right now.
2: Oh,
0: now,
2: you know, George, I got to take off. I got to be at City Hall in a couple minutes.
0: All right, you go over there. See you later. Have
2: all
0: a
2: right.
0: good one.
2: See
0: all
2: you
0: right.
2: later.
0: Thanks
2: see
0: a lot,
2: you,
0: Mr.
2: George.
0: Man. All right, take care, Mr. Man. We'll watch the kid. He'll play tonight.
5: What's that?
0: He'll play tonight.
5: All right, see you later.
0: I'll watch him. All right.
1: Take care.
0: So let's let him get out of here. Let me tell you something. If that lady ever unloaded on this, it's just you know, I know every alderman there. As the best of my knowledge, you know, they hold themselves pretty professional. They have courtesy and respect. I mean, a little bit. They talk. Yes, they can debate about a subject, but they don't. They're not out to, you know, mentally and you know, attack you verbally. This woman's off the chart, and nobody gives it back to her. You know, so what that show? It's just like a bully. If you let a bully continue to bully, they're going to bully. Right,
1: like I said, I know with kids, if you got a bully, there's only one way to handle them.
0: Yeah, and that's the toughest thing for parents that have children that are going to school.
1: I don't care what anybody says. The best way is a right to the jaw. That does it. Yes, sir.
0: But back in the day, you might have been able to get away with it. Today, you got 16 cops over there arresting you for assault.
1: Well, it's worth it.
0: Anyway, someone has got to give it back to her lodge.
1: That's how it used to be. And it worked.
0: Yes, Because what they learn is that, okay, someone's going to give me some pushback.
1: Yeah, exactly.
0: Just a little bit. Yep. And they don't want to.
1: We're not going to take what they do.
0: So they're
1: you got to give back what they give.
0: They're walking on thin ice all the time when she walks into the room. And I believe that we're talking about Lori Ortolano. I could be wrong, but if the shoe fits, you're describing these things. I've watched them 1,000 times. Someone has to stand up to her and tell her to shut the F up, because I'm going to go back at you.
1: I know my father always told me, he says, if somebody's pushing you around, he says, give them one right in the mouth. He says, and if, he says, you may take a beating, but he says, they'll respect you after that, though.
0: And with that, we'll see you next week.
6: Call the decision a miscarriage of justice and absolutely insane. The U.S. carried out new strikes against Iran. U.S. Central Command says by order of President Trump, forces conducted additional strikes against Iran Wednesday to further degrade their ability to threaten freedom of navigation in the Strait of Hormuz. The U.S. launched an initial wave of strikes Tuesday night after Iran attacked 3 cargo ships in the strait. Vice President J.D. Vance has a direct message to Iran.
7: The deal is very simple. If they shoot at ships, we're going to knock the hell out of them, and it's that simple, and that's the basic way it's going
6: to
7: work.
6: Vance was in Milwaukee to talk about efforts to combat fraud and was asked to update the Iran war. The vice president said Iran agreed to stop shooting at ships in the Strait of Hormuz and were good for about a week before the regime resumed its attacks. Nebraska Attorney General Mike Hilgers announced a $45 million multi-state settlement with Block Incorporated, the parent company of Cash App.
8: Nebraska joined more than 40 other states in alleging that Cash App failed to adequately protect users from fraud while assuring customers their money was safe. Under the settlement, Block must strengthen fraud protection and improve customer education about scams and fraud. I'm Claire Burnett.
6: A federal judge ordered E. Jean Carroll to be paid more than $5 million as part of the verdict, which found President Trump civilly liable for sexual abuse and defamation. From America's News Network, USA Radio News.
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3: 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I'm also live on Facebook at Lisa Law Radio Show. This show is a positive place to spend time, share inspiration, and meet people making a difference in the world around them. So good morning, everyone. I hope you're waking up to a good day. If this is your first time joining us, welcome. And if you're a regular, welcome back. It's nice to share this time with you. As you know, I always share a couple of glimmers, and I have three weddings coming up in the next week or so. I'm excited to marry a couple, just a simple elopement down at Renaissance Park. The city's done a beautiful job down there, beautiful landscaping right on the Riverwalk with a little band shell. So please say a prayer for them that it doesn't rain tomorrow in the afternoon so that we can be outside. Otherwise, we're going to have to scramble a little bit and figure something out. And then my nephew's wedding is this weekend. So we have family coming in from out of town. And then next week, I'm going to be officiating a cousin's wedding outside of San Francisco. So a bunch of us are flying together and spending some time together out in the San Francisco area. And I'm excited to officiate their wedding. It's going to be in a cute little chapel on a college campus. And I'm excited to get to know that whole area of California. Another glimmer is, you know, just this beautiful weather. Finally, I think this is the kind of weather that everyone in New England dreams of. It's in the 70s and low humidity, and it's sort of a September kind of feeling day. And I'm excited to be able to play golf today with a friend who happens to be sitting next to me, Ben Biskovich. Ben is a regular here on the show, and he's a sponsor of the show. And Ben is a physical therapist. He's a personal trainer, and he's also an expert in dry needling, and he helps athletes recover from injuries, and he helps weekend warriors recover from injuries, and he helps people like me in my 50s stay active and strong. A couple years ago, before I met Ben, I had back trouble and trouble with my shoulder, and I wasn't doing yoga, and I wasn't swimming, and I wasn't playing golf, and I'm doing all those things again and happily. And so it's wonderful to have Ben back here in the studio. So thanks, Ben, for being here.
4: It's good to be here. I appreciate having the opportunity to get the word out and how to, you know, get people back to the things they enjoy doing without getting injured.
3: Yeah. So it's been great having you here once a month. And if you're a regular listener of WSMN, Ben also does some public service announcements that you'll hear. So I saw you and George talking on the way in. Do you have some more planned? What are some of your tips?
4: I'm going to kind of lean into some of like the menopause issues, you know, just because that's such a hot topic for so many people that doesn't really get addressed.
3: Yeah, that's great.
4: And then I was also thinking about my neighbor up in Santa Pia is getting a knee replacement in a few weeks. And I went over last week to kind of examine her ahead of time and give her some advice moving forward to kind of like, here's what you should do, you know, like that's going to help you on the back end, you know, nice. kind of some prehab and everything. And so kind of just some tips for people who are, they have like knee pain in their 50s and 60s and kind of figuring out what can I do and where do I go from here? Because too often what I see is doctors, once they do go to the doctors, you know, the doctor will say, well, you're only 57, so you know the knee replacement is only going to last 10 years, so I want you to wait as long as you can. And when you tell a stubborn New Englander that, they're going to be like, okay, what's the record? You know, and then for the next 20 years, they're going to be hobbling around and saying like, yeah, the doctor told me to wait as long as I could. And it's like, No.
3: Yeah.
4: That's bad.
3: Yeah, because once you stop moving, I've seen it with my dad. You know, I've shared a lot about my dad. He's this big, burly mountain man who is so physically capable. You know, we had the estate sale guy come up and start working on cataloging everything, and he pulled this old sigh off the, you know, like the Grim Reaper sigh off the wall, and he's like, what's the story behind this? And my dad's like, well, at the ski area, it would take 40 man hours to hand sigh all the ski trails at the ski area every fall. And so that my dad just was so physically capable, and now he had a hip trouble and lymphedema in his leg, and he's just now hobbling around, and it's been like a domino effect in the last year. And I think what did him in was my daughter's wedding. He he danced every song, and he got up with two other young guys and did like a how low can you go kind of thing. And I don't think he's been right ever since. I think that was the turning point of his hip. But he's tried everything, and they tell him
4: he's going to go down dancing. That's great.
3: Yeah, he's still going to. He had a steroid shot yesterday, and I have to call him today because he's going to go dance all weekend at various different things. He's going to show up and dance and hurt himself again. Because don't you think after a steroid shot, you need to rest a little bit to let the inflammation come down? Or not necessarily?
4: No, you're absolutely right. So very often people would come in to physical therapy. They just got a cortisone injection, which I really try to, like, you know, avoid as much as possible.
3: Yeah.
4: Right?
3: But when you're 84 and
4: exactly.
3: you have
4: nope,
3: heart
4: right.
3: issues yep, and... Yep. It's yeah.
4: Exactly. But like if you're younger and you're getting a cortisone injection so you can keep doing dumb stuff, all you're doing is leading to tissue degradation, meaning that a tendonitis will become a tendinosis, meaning there's the fraying is going to become a larger and larger tear as you push through things. And so like what the orthopedic surgeons who I know who are friends of mine say, like I try not to do any cortisone injections at this point, because what I wind up finding is I go in and do surgery and I feel like I'm fixing the damage that I created from the injection.
3: Oh, that's really interesting.
4: So it really is like just like if you can stop doing the aggravating activity and give it a chance to heal, that pain is telling you something.
3: Right. Well, and we keep talking to him and he says he sits down between sets.
4: Listen, at 80 plus, like whatever. Like I know this is a different conversation. I'm not criticizing your dad at all.
3: No, he had a steroid shot last fall and he felt better for 3 days, but then he went out with his cane and leaf blowed all his hunting trails.
4: So
3: he felt better, so he did that, but he undid all the good of the steroid shot. So he's skeptical of them.
4: The advice I would give him, you know, or you to give him,
3: yeah,
4: is to actually do lay low for a day or two, because you want the medicine to stay there.
3: Mm-hmm.
4: And, you know, you don't want to like do a bunch of exercise and have it like circulate out of that area and diffuse throughout the body. You want it specifically where the doctor injected it. Simple
3: as
4: that.
3: Yeah, because of the inflammation.
4: Many times people will be coming in from like, you know, like I said, with physical therapy, and they go, oh, I just came from the doctor. I'm like, I need you to reschedule. You know, I can massage you, but like, you're not going to be able to do any, I don't want you to do any exercises.
3: Yeah. Yeah, that's good advice. I saw Ben has a Facebook page. It's Heal Strong for Life. I didn't mention the name of your business. It's Heal Strong for Life with a number 4. You can find information at healstrongforlife.com. But he also has a Facebook page where he shares some tips. And this morning's tip, or was it yesterday, you said that saunas and hot tubs are way better for you than plunge pools.
4: So
3: you want to explain that?
4: I think
3: because I
4: never really bought into the cryotherapy. Well, when I say never bought into it, like when people come in after surgery and they had you know, like basically I was falling less and less in love with ice after injuries. You know, your body is supposed to be inflamed for a short period of time as part of the healing process, right? But like if you need to get to sleep, if you need to move and everything, that's something different. But like there's been a lot of like, you know, like cold plunges, and there's been some, you know, like research about, you know, like recovering faster. But I think it's mostly with young, healthy men, when especially if you're a woman and it's postmenopausal. I think the research is showing the opposite. Mm-hmm. And there's more research about like saunas and like I said, hot tubs, you know, and about longevity. And it goes down to like a cellular level.
3: It throws your body into stress, right? If you're a woman
4: yes.
3: of a certain age.
4: Correct.
3: Yeah. So it doesn't help with the cortisol and all the hormones that are messed up anyway.
4: And I feel like all it does is just like stiffen you up, which is like
3: the last thing we need,
4: which is exactly what we're trying to combat. Exactly.
3: I have to say, our hot tub has been a complete savior.
4: Mm-hmm.
3: When we finish, we've filled three dumpsters now at my dad's, and you know, he had 300 yogurt containers. He had stacks and stacks of potato salad containers.
4: Don't out him. Don't out him.
3: He would laugh about it. Any plant he ever brought, he still had the little plastic trays for. So there was a lot of junk. And then,
4: but he might need that later.
3: I know. Well, he does have a workshop full of yogurt containers with various things in them. So
4: cigar boxes. Yeah.
3: So he's a pack rat, and so we've been unpacking his home. But after the sessions, Brian and it's a 45 minute drive home, and we get out of the car and we're like, ah, and so we get in the hot tub, and it's so nice because the jets pound you in different areas, and it really has helped me a lot. I think it's helped my recovery incredibly.
4: It's such a luxury. So like, but it's wonderful. Yeah. I mean, really, like, and if you don't have a hot tub, then like, just like moving in the shower or
3: what about an Epsom salt bath?
4: Yeah, I'm down with that. Yeah, because same idea, where it's just like it's warm and everything, but then there's like the osmosis thing, where it's going to be like a little bit more of kind of anti-inflammatory thing.
3: Mm-hmm.
4: But yeah, no, like I think the heat like provides circulation and movement, and you know, like loosens up nerves and muscles. Yeah, mm-hmm. I mean, you just feel better, and that's so it's a great way to strike. For me, like to start my day with a little bit of exercise and then stretching in the hot tub. You know.
3: Oh, you stretch in the hot tub too? Yeah.
4: Oh yes.
3: Interesting. I stretch in the pool. So another,
4: It's which is another really nice. Another luxury.
3: It is a nice luxury.
4: It must be nice.
3: It is nice. I have to say, I'm very appreciative of our place here in Nashua. It's our home oasis, and you know, we don't have a lake house, you know, or

0: you know, it's a lot. It's a lot.
1: That's the only time for that she can be alone is when she's walking.
0: Yeah, yeah. It's you're around people all the mm-hmm. time. There's not a lot of space. I used to hide in the library to study. There was we had a really peaceful library and it was quiet and, you know, it was a good hideaway spot. But yeah, the whole Oasis idea, and you know, I drove past Greeley Park last weekend, and it's really nice to see all the families out. You know, the birthday parties and the families outside enjoying the park. And
1: I was telling somebody yesterday, I go, just put on your phone, parks near me. Okay, like, like it's not that complicated, you know. Yeah. And like, oh, okay, and like you'll discover things. Like I drove over Mines Falls for like probably 15 years before I knew
0: you
1: it was
0: would
1: there.
0: Love it in there.
1: No, no, I of course. I've since discovered it because like, but I drove over it for 15 years because I don't stop in Nashua. Or mm-hmm. I didn't, and so once I found it, I'm like, oh my goodness, it's beautiful, especially
0: it's a treasure in
1: the fall with the reflections and everything.
0: It's a treasure.
1: It's breathtaking.
0: There. Yeah, it's gorgeous. Yeah, it's nice. The high school's right there, and so they use it for their running and everything. It's really pretty. I love Mine Falls too. It's like a melting pot of all ages and all backgrounds, and you know, people are in there with their dogs or on bikes with their kids, and it's nice.
1: The other thing I like about it is it's I'm not gonna say climate controlled, but like if it's really breezy and or windy, mm-hmm. it's protected. If it's raining
0: there's
1: a pretty good canopy. And if it's really hot and sunny, it's shade. It really is like it's beautiful. It's a little gem in Nashua.
0: We've kayaked in there too, and you can kayak all the way down these canals and you end up next to the mill buildings. It's amazing to see them from the water, how big they are and how they just come straight out of the water and
1: that's a fun perspective.
0: Yeah, it's neat down there. They have this lighted kayak parade every once in a while here. That's pretty neat. Yeah, Nashua has a lot going on. You know, I'm surprised they're not doing a 4th of July parade. If anybody knows of a good 4th of July parade, my son-in-law Lucas's family is going to be here for the 4th of July. And we're going to go down to Holman Stadium for the fireworks. But if anyone knows a parade earlier in the day, they're looking for a fun parade to go to. Coming up from Texas. We have family. The next month, we're going to have family.
1: Nashua's not doing anything?
0: No, they don't have a parade.
1: Hmm.
0: They have a Silver Knights baseball game, and then they have the concert. They have a Pops concert, and then they do the fireworks after. So it's definitely fun. We've always gone down there with the kids and, you know, to watch the fireworks.
1: So those are your plans? You'll be at Holman watching the fireworks?
0: I think so at this point, yeah.
1: But are you going to be with them earlier in the day?
0: For
1: the parade, wherever you're going?
0: No, I don't know. I don't know.
1: I mean, because if you're looking for a small town parade, like, you know, like my other hometown, my previous hometown
0: of
1: Amherst, New Hampshire. Yeah. It's this really cute small town, you know, like, you know, just like the old, like, what do you call it? The guys with the fedora hats, well, mm-hmm. you know, doing like on the mini bikes and everything. And, just, you know, like all the old trucks and fire engines from
0: the 1800s.
1: Well, I'll let them know that. Yeah. It's kind of cute. It's small town. Yeah.
0: Yeah, but they might like that it's, I mean, there's not a prettier town than the center of Amherst. So.
1: Very often there's, you know, like politicians coming in and shaking hands.
0: Yeah.
1: Mm-hmm.
0: So you
1: take that with a grain of salt. I'll just keep the glimmers, but like there's been more like this booing. You know,
0: at
1: politics and everything.
0: Oh, yeah.
1: Yeah. Or just people having signs, you know, like stating how they feel about like really like hot topic button stuff. Mm-hmm. And it's just like, just keep it nice. You know what
0: I've
1: I mean?
0: I've had people share with me they're having a hard time being patriotic right now with everything going on in the political realm. But
1: okay, let's talk about that then, because I think a really good idea is to start following the foreigners who are coming over here, to the tourists from Europe who are appreciating our country.
0: Yeah.
1: Okay, because it is really, you know, like when you're from here and you're looking around and you see, like, you know what it could be and you've seen what it has been and you see what it has become, you know, mm-hmm. and you're looking to, like, extrapolating what it could become from here, it's scary, right? Mm-hmm. And so when people come from all over the world and go, oh my God, I have so many choices. Look at the mountains.
0: The spectacular beauty of the country. And I know you've traveled a lot and, you know, I've had the opportunity to go in the last month or so.

0: So to Oregon, and we drove from New Hampshire to Florida and then back from Florida to New Hampshire, and we stop at different attractions along the way. And you know how you were saying Google Parks, we Google Botanic Gardens near me, and then we'll stop off and we find different things to do and different historic things to do and break up the trip. But we have seen a lot of the country, and we have a spectacularly beautiful country. And I think most people, if you leave the left and the right at the door, I'd say that we meet in the middle way more often than we disagree on things. But
1: I think that's been a common topic from people. They're like, it's not how it looks on TV. It's not how they seem. Everyone's so beautiful and nice and kind, and it's really lovely to see like what we're portrayed as. And again, like, this is what I always tell people, like whether you're watching the left or the right, you know, like they're always telling you what the other side thinks about you and are doing.
0: Right.
1: Okay.
0: This is
1: how they are. This is how they look down on you, whether you're watching, listening to the left or the right. Mm-hmm. They're telling you lies about how other people are thinking and doing to manipulate us, right?
0: Right.
1: And
0: yeah.
1: It goes all like, how do you think we are portrayed as a country around the rest of the world? How do you think? Right?
0: I just have tried to stay off social media because of all of it. When we
1: connect person to person, it takes out that filter, and people are like, "Oh my gosh, you're amazing. You are too. You're a real human being. You are too."
0: Yeah.
1: And they break bread, right?
0: Yeah.
1: You know, or in Texas, it's a really big loaf of bread and endless, you know, chips, you know, that the Japanese can't figure out, like, why do you keep bringing me more chips? I haven't done anything to earn this, you know, those kind of interactions that are just really heartwarming. Or Tartan Nation, have you heard about this?
0: Mm-hmm.
1: No. Scotland has been taken over. Boston has been taken over by Scotland. Mm-hmm. And so like there, people are like doing bagpipes at 6:30 in the morning at Airbnbs, and it's awesome.
0: That's fun.
1: I can't remember which day it was, but like in one day they sold out of all of the beer for like 3 days, something like that. No, so they're like literally they're drinking everybody to death out down there and just having its wild party, and everyone's just loving each other. It's awesome.
0: That's awesome.
1: Yeah.
0: I love that.
1: Spending lots of money, right?
0: Yep, that's great.
1: And just all I hear about, like, oh, we love people, like the Scottish people are amazing. And so so it's going to be like a brotherhood in interaction. Like, like people are going to be like, I want to go to Scotland. And people are going to like come from Scotland, go back home and go like,
0: we love Boston.
1: Yes.
0: We love Massachusetts.
1: Yes, this has been a huge win for this country. Yeah, and I'm, you know, it just makes me proud of it again.
0: Yeah, I think those are the things we all have to talk about too, because I think if you get sucked into the drama.
1: I am talking about it.
0: Yeah, no, I appreciate it. I do appreciate it, Ben. I didn't know that was going on in Boston. That's pretty awesome. So is it just for a period of time?
1: So it's the World Cup.
0: Oh, for the World Cup.
1: Yeah, yeah, yeah. And so I can't remember how many games Boston gets, but it's for a couple of week period where they're in that group play.
0: Yeah.
1: And then I'm not sure what's going on from during the actual tournament, the knockout play.
0: So do you follow soccer? Or football?
1: Every 4 years?
0: Yeah.
1: You know what I mean? So it's one of those things where, like, the first time you watch it, if you're used to regular football, it's kind of boring, right? Mm-hmm. But the more you watch it, you can start to see the play within the play, you know. So you can like, oh, that was a great play, even though it didn't result in a score. And then just, I'm sorry, but when the whole world gets so amped up and excited about it, I can't help but to get excited about it. So like you know, all of a sudden, I become Croatian and Irish, right? You know what I mean? Like, and maybe look like I'm going to go for, you know, like Poland and Germany, right? Like, those are my teams, right? You know, and then the ones that, you know, like, you know, to root for and against, I guess, you know?
0: I obviously don't pay attention to it. So.
1: It's super fun. Yeah. You and Brian should like make sure that you are in front of the TV in a bar. I think Friday at 3:00 is the next time the Americans play. And,
0: okay.
1: And you should like go to like a sports bar, and it'll be so much fun.
0: That's interesting. Yep. Yeah. So Hunter, when he studied abroad in Spain, he got introduced to all that culture. He went to Real Madrid,
1: and he
0: got to go to that big stadium.
1: I would love to do that.
0: Yeah, he said it was fantastic. And to be, to your point, you know, just all in and just the whole stadium.
1: The energy is off the charts. Mm-hmm. There's like, there's nothing like it. Yeah. And it's been just financially just been great for this country.
0: So if you're just joining us, this is the Lisa Law Show. We stream live at WSMN.live and at 1590 AM and 95.3 FM. If you'd like to know who my upcoming guests are and to watch past shows, you can go over to the Lisa Law Radio Show Facebook page. And if you follow that page, you'll know what's coming up and when we've gone live. And my guest today is Ben Biskovich of Heal Strong for Life here in Nashua. He's got a personal training studio where he does one-on-one personal training and strength training and some physical therapy and some deep tissue on targeted areas. And if you need it, dry needling. So he's here as a guest, and he's also a sponsor of the show, which I appreciate, Ben. Thank you. Thank you for supporting the station and me.
1: It's my pleasure. I do a lot, so it's hard to explain that in like, you know, a few sentences.
0: Did I do okay?
1: Nah, yeah, like basically for anybody who's trying to get healthy, but like their body keeps falling apart, you know, yeah. And like, well, mm-hmm. I'm going to wait till I see the doctor for this. And like, I can handle all of it. You know, we're going to like stretch that, massage that, strengthen that, and get you moving in the right direction.
0: Yeah, it's I can speak from my own personal experience and also my husband's personal experience that, you know, Ben has made a huge difference in our lives and getting us back out and active and doing the things we want to do. And, you know, doing the things we don't want to do, which is like filling three dumpsters at my dad's. But, you know, my body's held up and mm-hmm. I needed a good deep tissue massage yesterday.
1: Well, and then also that was...
0: You know,
1: I gave you a like little coaching going into it. Like, okay, just don't do anything stupid. Warm up.
0: He has a loft, and I went up those stairs once. I climbed a ladder up there, and I'm like, you know what? I'm not doing that anymore. Mm-hmm. You can hand stuff down to me, but I'm not going up there anymore because it's just not worth falling or, you know, tripping or bashing my head on the low ceiling or
1: it's just torquing out my back,
0: pulling stuff out of there.
1: You know, especially, you know, after the age of 50, 55, 60, like mm-hmm. you got to just, what I say, there's going to be a line for everybody, right? And you just want to stop on this side of the line because, you know, like a little aches and pains linger now, mm-hmm. you know? And then if you really do fall and hurt yourself and, you know, and you break something, there's just no room for error, you know? And it really is like just harder and harder to come back from each of those. So
0: my 27-year-old son, I puppy dog eyed him into coming this weekend to help in the loft.
1: Well, so I think probably the most dangerous thing I do.
0: I was just honest with him, and he's a good sport. He really is.
1: The most dangerous thing I ever do is basically putting up my Christmas lights and taking them down. You know what I mean? I'm not going to get on my roof. I'm not going to build a rock wall and hurt my back.
0: Yeah.
1: You know? Okay.
0: Yeah. I can maintain. Like I've gotten to the point where we always used to do absolutely everything in our yard, and you know, we paid a price for it. Even back in my 30s, mm-hmm. you know, I would feel it in my body, but now we have people help us and we maintain, which is so much easier. And, you know, we have a big yard, so it's a lot.
1: Obviously like some yard work is great physical activity. Mm-hmm. All I'm saying is there's a line where like too much is too much, you know, and everybody's different. Right. But, you know, I think I mentioned this last month as we were starting to get into like new activities, and one of those being yard work, is when you start doing new and different things. If you have been sitting down, you know, like for several months, and now you're going to like be pulling weeds and spreading bark mulch, like your back and neck and elbows especially are going to get overstressed. Right?
0: Yeah.
1: So just pay attention to that and take breaks, stretch, and more importantly, is roll kind of like mm-hmm. during and after, and then mm-hmm. before you go to bed, you know, especially if you have a problem area. Okay. Mm-hmm. Just like, and the idea is to flush out that inflammation that you just put in there from that workout or activity. Okay. As well as kind of the elongating properties of like tight dough in a rolling pin. Right. So you kind of squeeze it out. Right. All right. Mm-hmm. Hey, listen, if you can have your husband dig his elbows in there and massage it out, you know, great. Right. But sometimes like it's nice to be on that ball, that myofascial ball. And when you're on your spot, you know it. You know what I mean? And then you kind of like just like squeeze that out. So you basically improve performance sooner with fewer injuries.
0: Well, and isn't the most famous athlete, Tom Brady, a big fan of rolling and all that.
1: Yeah, yeah. And what I say is, if you don't have Tom Brady time and money, then you got to get on the ball.
0: Yeah, you can get a tennis ball.
1: Or a roller.
0: Mm-hmm. Mm-hmm. Yeah.
1: Tennis ball, lacrosse ball.
0: So you like a harder foam roller, right?
1: I do.
0: Yeah. Okay?
1: But if you're just getting started, you know, if you are a... There's a lot of women, especially, you know, who are just in a chronic state of inflammation,
0: mm-hmm.
1: right? And for them to put their weight on a foam roller is going to be just too much, you know? So for them, you know, I would suggest starting with like the roller stick. It's kind of like a thin, what do you call it? Like a rolling pin, right? Like
0: yeah, it's got dough. The balls on it though.
1: It can have balls or beads or little rollers. Mm-hmm. And so you can just like use your own hand and strength to kind of roll out your quads or your calves, you know, because like they're not going to be able to do that. So my point is like, it's different for everybody.
0: Mm-hmm.
1: And because a post menopausal woman is just not going to recover from like this is what happens when people go on vacation and I got a massage, right? And they say, oh man, you're really tight, and they really dig in, okay, and they release all that inflammation, but this person is unhealthy and chronically inflamed, and so it just almost sees that as an injury, so it kind of just like settles right back in there, and they're like, oh my gosh, it was like that massage made it actually worse. My point is, you know, like for somebody in that state, you got to kind of ease into it. You got to like get healthier, you know, slowly, you know, it can't just go all in like on somebody like that.
0: Yeah, I never really thought about that.
1: Well, and so like when people ask, you know, like how long should I do this? How often? How hard? And my answer is how hard and how long and how often would you want somebody to do it to you?
0: Because the massage or
1: yes,
0: the rolling?
1: The rolling. Right. So if someone's going to be massaging you, how hard would you want them to massage you? That's how hard I want you to roll. Simple.
0: Yeah.
1: Right. And like for somebody who's really sensitive, it's going to be lighter. Okay. But like mm-hmm. what I say is like you got to chip away at it. Like, you know, so you kind of like massage out the superficial layers, you know, mm-hmm. as you get healthy. And then as you get healthier, you know, you'll be able to like, you'll be less inflamed, so you can get a little deeper into those muscles. Okay. And when I say muscles, it's always nerves and muscles. You know, it's neuromuscular. So like that's what muscle spasms are, not chronic inflammation. It's that the nerves trapped in muscles.
0: Have you seen good results for people for the, you know, the lymph massage?
1: Sure. Yeah, absolutely. Yeah. Mm-hmm.
0: Is that more for people who have had surgery or?
1: It's
0: the
1: for
0: lymphatic drainage.
1: Yeah. It's for people who need it. You know what I mean? So like if you've had, especially like, you know, like if you're less healthy or if you've had surgery, you know, especially if it's like a breast surgery, mm-hmm. you know, like that's where it's pretty common.
0: Yeah. Your arms, you get,
1: yeah.
0: If your arm gets mm-hmm. swollen. Yeah.
1: There could be like some really tight muscles in there. And so like, I don't have anybody that I know offhand, you know, that, you know, specifically does that, but like, you know, lymphatic drain is great.
0: Well, you were talking about the swelling in your body, mm-hmm. and it made me think of that. I used to teach people yoga, seated yoga, who had been affected by cancer, and we had the caregivers would come, and we had people who came before their surgery, immediately after their surgery, and they just did these gentle movements, mm-hmm. but it was all aimed at moving, you know, the just stretching, strengthening, and moving.
1: Circulating what you could.
0: Lymph yes. around, and we did it yeah. really gently, and they had really good results after post-surgery and everything. So it was nice
1: sense.
0: To be part of it.
1: That's cool.
0: Yeah, I did that for a few years over here at Southern. Just once a week. Yeah, I still do that routine, my yoga routine that I used to teach. It feels good. I do it in my pool a lot, actually.
1: But what I would tell people is before they get to that point is start moving now.
0: Okay? Yeah.
1: Like the one of the biggest mistakes that people who are really even trying to get healthy is if they have a sedentary job, if mm-hmm. you know, it's just, I'm not going to say impossible, but it's darn near impossible to lose belly fat and get healthy if you're sitting 8 hours a day. You know, like it's just, and it's not just, you know, musculoskeletal, you know, mm-hmm. it's your whole, like your whole system kind of goes into shock, you know.
0: And, well, so you're sitting at your desk all day and then you're sleeping 8 hours at night. So that's 16 hours of sedentary. So
1: and now I'm going to go work out for 60 to 90 minutes to combat that. It just it doesn't work.
0: Yeah.
1: I mean, it can work, but man, you have like no room for error.
0: I tried to have a desk job. I couldn't do it. I've always had a job where I had to move around a lot during the day.
1: We've talked about stand-up desks before. So if you can, get one, right? But like even when you are standing, just standing is not much better than just sitting.
0: Yeah.
1: And I mean that. Like studies have shown that it's like a 11% difference. It's not much, right?
0: And why don't more employers, encourage people on the hour to get up and walk from one end of the building to the other? And, wouldn't that, they would pay so much less for healthcare and everything, wouldn't they?
1: Everything is short-sighted economics, right?
0: Yeah.
1: Sit there and make me money, employee.
0: Yeah.
1: Right. Yeah, I'm not saying all companies are like that, but in general, if they're not going to bother with things like that. It's kind of extra.
0: I remember one time Brian's office did a challenge of a weight loss challenge, and they worked with Weight Watchers, and a lot of people had really good benefits. I think the culture of everyone doing it together, they really supported each other.
1: Yes, that studies show that competition and money. It helps motivate people. Yeah. it's one of those things. I tell family members if you want to support them, this is something you can do. I will do this if you do this. Okay, game on.
0: So if someone's listening and they're sitting at their desk right now, what are some tips that you can? And their body's hurting and they're.
1: Okay.
0: So what would they do?
1: Okay. Well, if you've literally done nothing, if you're really super sedentary, then the number one goal for doing any type of new activity and exercise, and I'm not even joking, is the number one goal is to not get hurt.
0: Right.
1: Okay. And so whatever you think the ground floor is with an increase in activity, do less the first time.
0: Mm.
1: Okay. And then. Trying to how did that feel on a scale of 0 to 10, just to yourself, your own rate of perceived exertion? How did that feel? Okay, that was a 5 out of 10. Okay, great.
0: Mm-hmm.
1: Okay, now let's see how your body reacts over the course of the next 24 to 48 hours. And then now we have one data point, okay, in your body. And if you
0: do you find journaling helps for things like this?
1: Oh, absolutely. You've heard me say, having every morning, having a 5-minute team meeting. And if you can write it down, all the better. And research shows that. And just when I say a team meeting, hey, how did yesterday go? I crushed it. I did everything I was hoping to do. Or I slipped up here because, we were golf took longer than I thought it was going to. And then we had, our choices weren't as great, whatever the excuses are. Right.
0: I was hungry at Market Basket. Mm-hmm. So I bought ice cream when I didn't plan to do that or whatever.
1: But in a team meeting, this is really important. Okay. Is that the voice that you're having with yourself should be the exact same voice that you would have with a young colleague in your team.
0: Mm-hmm.
1: Okay. And for the exact same reason, because
0: we beat ourselves up
1: very often. Our inner voice is not very kind to us when we mess up. Okay. And the fact is, I promise we make so many more good decisions, than bad decisions out there. But for some reason, we're just wired to beat our, you stupid. How could you do that over and over again? And because for the same reason we don't do this to our colleagues, we don't do this to ourselves, because it is destructive. It leads to more of that behavior. So what I tell people is, yes, have a team meeting, write it down, and talk to yourself in a voice that either you would talk to your child or your kid who's going through the same journey. And if you don't have a kid, then remember an aunt, uncle, mom, dad.
0: Favorite pet.
1: Who's going to basically talk to you in that supportive voice, right?
0: Yeah.
1: And I got to tell you, I've been doing this for, a while. And for the first time, it was, my days are all messed up. It was Monday or Tuesday. I heard somebody say, my husband.
0: Husband was the kind voice. Supportive. That's nice.
1: Yeah, I was pretty blown away by that.
0: Yeah, that's really nice.
1: I was like, really? And she's like, oh, he loves me. He's so great. He, everything. Like, good for you.
0: Treasure
1: that. Yeah.
0: Yeah.
1: And he should treasure that appreciation too. Yeah, it was cool. So anyways, yes, like have a good interview voice and then like basically be supportive, you know, like, okay, now what's today going to look like? You know, like, oh, today's a rest day. Today's a workout today. Today's a Pilates day. Oh, I'm going to golf. What's the weather like? Okay. Mm-hmm. Where, you know, like when are my opportunities to be outside? Right. Like I do it all the time. You know, like, okay, what's the weather like? Oh, it's going to be really nice in the afternoon, evening. I'm going to like, or it's going to be blistering hot. Right. So I can plan my outdoor activities, whatever it is.
0: Yeah.
1: Mm-hmm.
0: Yeah. So you taught me that too with, you know, we're talking about exercise, which I love, but also, you know, when the weather's nice and you're out in your yard and, you know, you start and you, I'm going to do all my weeding today, mm-hmm. but, you know, to break it down in like 10, 15 minute blocks mm-hmm. and do 10 minutes a day instead of, you know, an hour of being on your hands and knees and, you know, see how it goes.
1: I understand sometimes it's just not realistic because it's the one day that it's nice that you have off to take care of
0: exactly.
1: the yard work.
0: Yeah.
1: Totally get it.
0: Yeah.
1: But what I suggest is just break it up, you know, pull weeds for 15 minutes, you know, kind of go in, check yourself, you know, go mow the lawn for a little bit, mm-hmm. you know, go back to weeding the garden, whatever it is. So you break it up so you can like, you're not over stressing one area for one period of time. Okay. Mm-hmm. And you've heard my analogy before is like blisters.
0: Yeah.
1: Right. You know, like, and so like, if you can kind of vary your activities throughout the day, you're not going to like overstress that one spot, you know, and get that inflammatory response to that.
0: Yeah. No, these are all really good tips. And I'd be curious for anyone out and listening, you know, any feedback you have for Ben. And if you have any questions for Ben, you can put them here in the chat or you can reach out to him at how do people reach you, Ben?
1: We have options. My phone number is 603-714-2272. You can email me at ben@healstrongforlife.com with the number 4. Or you can just go to my website and there's like, you can book appointments online. You can get like a 30-minute free consultation if you have any questions.
0: Mm. And I have to say his studio is really nicely done. It's really peaceful in there. And you know, I go for 45 minutes. Yeah, the feng shui in there is good. Mm. I don't know if I've ever told you that. But it's got nice big windows, so there's a lot of natural light. And it's private, so it's not like going for physical therapy where, you know, there are stations with a bunch of other people. You get Ben's undivided attention for that 45 minutes. And he does become your coach. You know, you're not just a exercise coach, but I think you fall into a lifestyle coach too.
1: Yeah, kind of. Yeah.
0: With you know, just helping you make.
1: I prefer guru.
0: That's funny.
1: Thank you.
0: He's a exercise lifestyle guru.
1: I work in health management.
0: Yeah. Well, you do. In a lot of ways, you do health makeovers. You know, changing. It's a lot of the stuff is changing routines and changing habits. And when you're going once a week, just that going once a week or mm-hmm. twice or however often you go is a lifestyle change. You're committing to that time and putting that. And I think a lot of people, especially women, have trouble prioritizing themselves over other people and to spend that money on yourself, but how much do you pay in your copays and how much do you pay, you know, when you injure yourself and, you know, it's an investment in your body and in your future and in your quality of enjoying your life. And, you know, so it's really
1: there
0: small money comparatively.
1: There is nothing more important than your health other than your kid's health, right?
0: Right.
1: There's nothing
0: yeah.
1: more important than your health. Mm-hmm. And so often people think they know what to do.
0: Yeah,
1: you know, I'm going to just run. I'm just going to hike. I'm going to garden. I'm going to just move. Mm-hmm. Okay. And that's going to be enough. And you do not want, you want to be more like Tom Brady. Okay. And I say like, just be as close as you can without being miserable, you know, eat a little healthier, right.
0: Yeah.
1: You know, like, you know, I know like being an organic vegan is impractical for most people, but like just eating more of an anti-inflammatory diet and so many people like, think they're going to like stick with the cardio And then I'll just like mix in the strengthening.
0: When I was a teenager and in my 20s, it was cardio, cardio, cardio. And back, I used to be able to go and drop a bunch of weight doing a bunch of cardio in my 20s, but it doesn't work in my 50s.
1: Correct. Yeah. If you have a wedding coming up, I will say, yeah, go ahead and starve yourself and do a bunch of cardio. You will lose weight for 4 to 6 weeks, and then your body makes adjustments, and everybody knows it. Mm-hmm. When I say everybody knows it, everybody has experienced this.
0: Right.
1: And so like, what unfortunately will happen is they'll double down. I'll eat even less and do even more cardio. And then your body goes into shock, and it will do everything it can. It's to hold on to its fat stores. It's like, oh my gosh, we're going on a long journey with not enough resources. I know what to do. I'm going to make you super tired and crave crappy food. That's what it does. That's what the hormones it sends out. So instead, okay, I want you to do significantly less cardio. Have I told you to do cardio?
0: Never.
1: I told you to strength train, mobilize, eat better, drink better, and then do the stuff you enjoy doing.
0: Mm-hmm.
1: Right?
0: Right. No, it's true. I personally get a lot of enjoyment out of walking.
1: People get hurt doing cardio. Like they push it, and there's just no room for error at 55, 60, 65. And now they can't do what they, like the only thing that has ever worked for them. Right? Mm-hmm. And then they get depressed. And then what do?
0: It spirals.
1: So I'm going to sit around and eat.
0: Yeah, all those negative thoughts come into your head.
1: So again,
0: beat yourself up.
1: When I see like the aging curve, you know, as you age, your function goes down. It is not this kind of like the slow, gradual, like, you know, like decline that gets like sharper as we age. There are these dips with each injury.
0: Okay? Yeah.
1: And the dips are short and shallow in our 20s and 30s, typically, unless there's, you know, catastrophic injury. Mm-hmm. But in our 40s and 50s, like these injuries like start to like last longer and compound. And every time that we quote unquote come back, we do not come back with the same level of function. Okay. That we try to, that's what physical therapists try to do, but insurance stops paying for it before you get back to full function. You're functional enough to get back to work.
0: That's interesting.
1: And that's all we're going to pay for.
0: That is interesting.
1: Well, and also like people are lazy. I'm sorry. Right. Like,
0: I worked with people.
1: I'm good enough. Yeah. I can walk. Right. Mm. Okay. But like, so my point is, avoiding injuries is just as important as trying to stay healthy, if not more so. Okay. And so like, I just see like just as many people, like the people that I see, you know, are motivated people. Mm-hmm. Okay. And by the time I see them, they've usually hurt themselves trying to get healthy.
0: Yeah. You've tried absolutely everything and it hasn't worked.
1: Yeah. So what I'm saying is, you know, less cardio.
0: How many pickleball injuries do you see?
1: This time of year, a lot.
0: Yeah.
1: Because like they're
0: of
1: starting.
0: Of all ages, right?
1: No.
0: It's more the older people who pivot wrong or is it carpal tunnel stuff?
1: Don't you remember getting hurt in your 20s and 30s?
0: Sure.
1: If you did, it would be like I'll wake up and it'll feel better tomorrow.
0: Yeah.
1: Yeah. I'm the person you see when it doesn't feel better tomorrow. But yes, that's what happens as we age. These things happen, like, you know, like they last a little bit longer. So avoiding injuries is really important.
0: What do you think the appeal of pickleball is?
1: It's fun. What do you mean?
0: Have you played?
1: Oh, haven't I told you? I've been playing. We used to play on Whidbey Island back in the 80s. Yeah,
0: it is a
1: Northwest Island game. It was invented in Kamano Island in 1969, I believe, by the... It was a professor from the University of Washington. They were vacationing, and the 13 or 14 year old son was like bored home while him and his dad, his buddy were golfing, came home and like, what are you doing? He's like, I'm bored. And this is the kid now as an adult telling the story, right? And he's like, you know, the dad was like, well, when I was a kid, I used to make up my own games. Well, yeah, well, why don't you go do that? So the dad went into the garage and grabbed the ping pong paddles and put up the badminton net, and they just kind of like him and his friend like started playing, and then it became a thing. You know, it was like a neighborhood thing, and everyone started playing. And so, you know, in the Northwest, there are we can have like concrete driveways.
0: Okay. Yeah, so you could just do it anywhere.
1: Yes. Yeah. So like a lot, it was just easy to kind of just put up the nets and like, okay, here's the court, you know. And we played in PE in school too.
0: Huh. Oh, you play? We used to play Foursquare.
1: Well, we played lots of things. We played lots of things. Yeah. You know, but that was we had like a pickleball section. Yeah, we played for a couple of weeks. And the reason they call it pickleball is the mother or the wife, was, she did crew at the University of Washington at some point. And there was something called the pickle boat that at the end of the race or the regatta, where they would throw in like okay, we're gonna take the freshman girl and two boys.
0: Oh, okay.
1: Like everybody who like didn't
0: gets to practice and gets
1: and,
0: to try
1: and,
0: it.
1: And we're gonna do like a pickle race, you know, a pickle boat, you know, kind of okay. throw. So it's kind of a hodgepodge of a bunch of different sports.
0: So that's why it's a hodgepodge of different
1: because they're trying
0: racket
1: like
0: sports.
1: Yeah, they're trying to like, you know, like mix in like you know like tennis, badminton, yeah. ping pong type of, you know, like how do we put this all in one word? And then the mom was like, "How about this?" And like, "Yeah, it sounds good."
0: I think Brian would really enjoy it because he enjoys tennis.
1: Well,
0: I have depth perception problems, so I think it might just move too fast for me to be able to follow it. But, and you know, I did learn tennis, and so I tried it once, and I tried to do the tennis swing. You wait for the ball, and then it goes.
1: So whether you're playing tennis or pickleball, it really is a great sport. Like the advantage to pickleball is that you don't have to run as far. So as you get older, it's a
0: That's
1: little bit
0: why
1: easier.
0: People like it.
1: But the problem is when we're kids, we're young and healthy, and we're in the playground all the time. We jump and we cut and mm-hmm. we sprint mm-hmm. and we fall.
0: Mm-hmm.
1: Okay, we don't do that when we get older. Okay, this is the, so then we if we do not warm up. And we would not roll and recover and eat your protein afterwards. It's just a matter of time.
0: Yeah.
1: It can be plantar fasciitis, Achilles tendonitis. It could be a calf strain. You know, it could be a hamstring. It could be a quad. It could be a hip flexor. I mean, just like, you know what I'm saying? It could be anything.
0: Something pulls.
1: Oh, yep. And then once it pulls, now you can't. So, like, you got to warm up. Okay. You got to stay hydrated.
0: Mm-hmm.
1: Right. You got each, like, my mantra after your activities is RPM. RPM, roll, protein, meditate, you know, and I know everybody's not a practicing meditator, but like if you can just be off your phone and chill and take a deep breath while you're rolling and eating your little and drinking your little recovery mm-hmm. drink, you know, and just like be present with your body and roll on that knot and just try to get your cortisol levels low. Take
0: a
1: deep breath.
0: Just taking those breaths and turning inward and doing, you know, it's a final check afterwards too. You know, how mm-hmm. am I?
1: Mm-hmm.
0: How was that? It's part of that maybe an afternoon follow-up meeting to the morning meeting you talk about.
1: Well, and I'm just going to do another plug for meditation because like the more you meditate, the more present you are with your life.
0: Mm-hmm.
1: Like just simple as that. It's a beautiful thing. We're like so often we're being driven by our subconscious.
0: Well, yeah. And it's a practice too. People, you don't have to go out and meditate for 45 minutes because you think it's a good idea. Just doing it for 2, 3, 5 minutes and you just focus on your in-breath and your out-breath to start and just calming down because there's so much going on that it just resets your nervous system. Mm-hmm. And if you can do it outside, it's really nice to connect to nature.
1: You'll find yourself living with intentions. Like what are my goals? What am I trying to do here? Living with attention and presence. It's awesome.
0: We can talk more about this on our next one, Ben, if you want. We can talk more about meditation.
1: It sounds like a drag.
0: So I'm looking forward to Ben and I are going to go play golf after this.
1: It's going to be ugly.
0: It's a beautiful day here.
1: I will try not to damage the course.
0: No. It's not going to be ugly. It's going to be 9 holes. And who knows if we have all foursomes out in front of us. It might be kind of slow. So we might.
1: I'll survive.
0: We'll have a lot of fun.
1: I'm playing golf on a Wednesday.
0: Life is good.
1: Yeah.
0: I've only played golf maybe 5 times since April's because all our spare time has been at my dad's, so it's a treat for me too mm-hmm. to get to go out there. So thank you.
1: No complaints.
0: He kind of suggested it, and it's kind of a nice thing to do after the radio show. So
1: thanks for having me.
0: We hope everyone has a wonderful day today. Thank you for listening. We'll catch up with you next week. Take care. Bye bye.

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1: USA Radio News, I'm John Summers. President Trump's back in Washington after attending this week's NATO summit in Turkey.
2: Speaking to reporters, Trump said the leaders he met with are doing great jobs for their countries, and he called them all very smart people.
3: It's too bad the press couldn't have seen what we were doing in that room, because it was very smart people, and they have a lot of good in their heart, not evil, good.
2: The president touted NATO's increase in defense spending and said there's still a couple of countries that he thinks will start pitching in more. Trump said the U.S. is still the largest contributor to NATO when it comes to funding. I'm Mark Mayfield.
1: Graham Plattner is dropping out of the race for Maine's U.S. Senate seat.
4: The Democrat announced his decision following a recent sexual assault allegation. In a video statement, Plattner railed against the political establishment and maintained his innocence.
5: Those in power who have the ability to do so are using these allegations as an excuse to take away all of the things that we need to run a campaign.
4: The Maine Democratic Party has announced in a statement posted to X they have voted to hold a nominating convention to choose a new nominee. I'm Lisa Carton.
1: A man's in custody facing charges for a 4th of July shooting in Coney Island in New York City.
6: The NYPD announced the arrest of 44-year-old Robert Smith in connection to the incident that left 8 people, including 4 children, with gunshot wounds. 21-year-old victim remains in critical condition. NYPD Commissioner Jessica Tisch said there was a family barbecue happening at the time when the shooter allegedly fired at the crowd through a fence. I'm Lizzie Radabali.
1: Most of the restrictions and evacuations around an unstable Manhattan high-rise are lifted and the buildings considered stable.
7: Nathan Berman, whose company Metroloft is converting the old Pfizer HQ into apartments, spoke to real estate website The Real Deal. He says the building was never in danger of collapse and called it a freak accident with 2 columns that were not reinforced enough. In New York, I'm Andrew Whitman.
1: From America's News Network, USA Radio News.
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9: One of the early favorites for this Saturday's NASCAR Craftsman Truck Series race at Lime Rock Park in Connecticut is series points leader and winner of 2 of 3 road course events this season, Lane Riggs. The second-generation driver takes a 65-point lead to the historic road course, and while he is still racing for his first Truck Series title, he believes that he's ready to take a shot at NASCAR's right Cup Series.
13: I've seen a lot of people that I race with that have moved on and not quite had the statistical success that I've had. I feel like I'm ready whenever that time is right.
9: Riggs is a 9-time Truck Series winner, but has not finished higher than 5th in his 2 full-time seasons in the series. I'm Kyle Rickey. This is NASCAR Hot Pass on the Motor Racing Network.
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21: 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Born on this day in 1947, O.J. Simpson. 1956, Tom Hanks. Dying on this day in 1859, the 12th President, Zachary Taylor at 65. And in 1975, Supreme Court Justice Earl Warren. He was 83. And finally, on this day in 1983, Every Breath You Take by The Police begins an 8-week run at number 1. And that's WSMN's Life for Today for July 9th. I'm Phil Kincaid.

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1: Lisa and Robin are two fun friends diving deep into conversations where nothing is taboo. 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Currently, they're launching themselves through life being the good time, bold enough to take risks and inquisitively asking what's next. They hail from New Hampshire, but they could be anywhere dressed in cute clothes. If they had to share a tombstone, it would read, "Curiosity killed these cats." Your hosts, Lisa and Robin, on the mic.
2: 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We are always up after the 2 hours, wherever you want to find your favorite podcast. Good morning.
3: Good morning.
2: How are you?
3: I feel like I'm always messing with this thing.
2: Right up until the moment.
3: Yes. It needs to be a standalone.
2: Because if you're not happy unless people are hearing.
3: Right. That's my walk-on song.
2: How does that feel for your ears? Good? Good? Are you here? Are you present? Be present.
3: Exactly. So, it's a wake-up call. I said to Chris, like, I'm a hothouse weed and a small disaster. He's like, you cannot have
2: said
3: that better.
2: How do I clean up this hot mess?
3: Because I'm fragile, but I'm not that fragile, you know?
2: Right. You're a sturdy kind of fragile.
3: Yes. I'm a hothouse weed.
2: You're fragile right up until you piss you off. Then you're like, wow, this Tasmanian devil has just whirled up. Where'd she get the strength?
3: Shabang.
2: How big is she? I thought she was small. She was short. No, not when she's mad.
3: Dude, the last 2 days, I literally have been like a Nazi in my yard. So we have, like, you know, these rhododendrons that are, like, you know, 8 feet tall. And every year the new growth comes up from the bottoms and stuff. But we spent a good amount of time, since we don't pay for a landscaper anymore, trying to, like, give them a bonsai look from underneath. Mm-hmm. So you only take them up. And I've just been looking at them and looking at them. So for the past 3 days, you know, and then I was out there in my bathing suit and my little chainsaw and my little mini electric clippers. And
2: you're
3: an OSHA disaster. I am.
2: Call OSHA and be like, what is happening?
3: And
2: no hard hat, no boots.
3: It's probably the reason I fell, you know.
2: Because you were in flip-flops.
3: and I've got the wheelbarrow out and I've got it mile high.
2: Yeah.
3: With it. I'm like, and I'm trying to, like, you know, I'm topsy-turvy, like that thing, because it's heavier on one end and the other. And I'm like, well, I just left it at the end of the driveway. I'm like, I'm not dumping that one. My son came home from work and he dumps the first one. And then I go and get the second one, and the second one's still there because nobody's dumped it yet for me. So, because the first time I tried to dump it, going down the hill.
2: Oh, yeah. It takes momentum and takes you over the hill.
3: Yes. And yeah. I'm like wanting to
2: slide. But why don't guys understand that? It's because they're not small?
3: I don't know. No, I don't think so. And they have more leverage. Like, their center of gravity
2: is different.
3: So they can, their strength point is, you know.
2: Yeah, and they got biceps.
3: I lift it up and the handles are already over my head.
2: Right. So. Right. I don't think they understand that leverage piece. Especially, and they're like, why aren't you doing it like me? Because I'm not 6'2".
3: Yes.
2: 250. Too fitty, dude.
3: Too fitty.
2: Too fitty. Too fitty. And not too fitty. And then why don't you do it like me? Do it like me.
3: I'm pretty sure that wheelbarrow weighed as much as I did. Like, but I went through everything. Then I got the leaf blower and I'm walking around the yard and I'm like, man, my neighbors probably love me.
2: But they can't see you.
3: I'm in the front yard.
2: Oh.
3: Most of the day. So right behind the mailbox, we have
2: See, but if I saw a bikini with some chainsaw, I'd be like, she doesn't want tan lines. Like, she's not going to have the arm tan lines for the rest of the day. She is taking care of business and taking care of a tan line.
3: Right. That's multitasking.
2: It's multitasking. And if as a woman, if you don't understand this multitasking.
3: I probably feel like the guys would probably be like, yeah, appreciate that. I don't know about the ladies in the neighborhood. Probably get the side eye.
2: See, I think it might be the reverse. The guys would be like, what's happening here?
3: I did get Skillings and Son. They were coming down. They did a drive-by twice. So I was like, did you forget something up there in the circle?
2: She's wearing a bathing suit. I didn't see anyone in a bathing suit. We're going to drive around. Go to the cul-de-sac, spin it around, see this woman with chainsaw and a bathing suit.
3: They had come from there, but then they drove down
2: Oh, okay.
3: They drove down out of our road, and then like 2 minutes later, they're coming back up and did the circle and came back down. I'm like, you weren't up there long enough to do another service. Like, what is that about?
2: Yeah, they were like, no, we don't believe it. You're on their video feed. You're on their Instagram reel.
3: Right.
2: Like, what's up here? How come we don't get to do this? How come we don't have to do
3: this? Typical New England.
2: We should hire her. What landscaping company is this?
3: Right. Dude, we could make some bank starting a landscaping company like that.
2: What would the name of it be?
3: I don't know. Bikinis and Blondes. Mowing. Lawn care. I don't know.
2: Yeah, yeah. Lawn care. Lawn.
3: Yeah, so as badass as I was, you know, the last couple of days, this morning I'm trying to get ready and I'm trying to get the cats inside. And, you know, I don't like frogs. And I see both of the cats over by the little wall and they're both like smacking at something and patting at something. And so I run inside. I have the treats in their hand and I'm shaking it, and that usually works, but I'm like, I see them and they're like patting at something and they're like not listening to me. So I run back inside and I'm like trying to grab Chris before he goes to work, and I'm like, Chris, through the house. He's already gone, and I'm like, shit, I don't want it to be a dead animal. It was like a half log alive frog. But I like had to get the squirt bottle out because I'm like, I'm not going near it. And I kept trying to throw little pieces at mulch at them to get them to like back off.
2: And they were like,
3: no,
2: mama.
3: I could see it in the grass. And I was like, oh, this is gross.
2: Yeah. No, cats can't be deterred that way.
3: No.
2: And one time, Mr. Bojangles was an amazing rat killer. Like, he would kill rats that were so big they didn't fit in the Ziploc bag, those big gallon Ziploc bags that I would throw them away in, because their tail would be twice as long as they were. Ugh. And he would lay them like, there you go. For you. I love you so much. Do you know how much I love you? And every morning, and so I used to say, don't leave sneakers outside. Don't leave your flops outside, because there's going to be a dead rat dangled all over it.
3: And, was this Hawaii?
2: Yeah. One day, I'm like trying to get the cat in. I'm like, come on. Like, and his ears are all the way back to me, but he's looking straight forward. So I go and get a flashlight, and there's a rat at the top of a palm tree. And I was like, okay, I'm letting that Mexican standoff happen. And then I wake up the next morning, and there it is, laid at my door. There you go, Mom. I know you wouldn't want him in the yard.
3: Like,
2: so
3: kitty.
2: When cats are, you know, fixated, and they're like, I can't tell you how many times he would bring me half live things, like little tiny mice that would be alive. And then they would scream, and then he would like pick them up and put them down. And then I would try to get his attention to try to let it get away. And then every once in a while, one would get away. And I'm like, that's what happens when you don't kill them right away. You can't just, but the bobcat at my house does that with bunnies.
3: Oh,
2: it's awful. Cause they scream.
3: I wish you hadn't told me that.
2: I know, it's awful. Absolutely awful.
3: Well, Stella was patting at it, so then I finally got her in. I could pick her up, got him. Then I went back, and he takes off. He darts, and I'm like, you know, of course I'm cursing. You know, I feel like it's the cartoon character. You have all the little squigglies in the cloud, and I'm barefoot, and I'm like, and the grass is still wet.
2: And you're getting sweaty, and you want to be out of the house.
3: And I'm like, I gotta get ready. And I'm like. So he comes back by. So he goes up along the rock wall, runs back when he doesn't see me because I'm on the other side now. I'm like, just forget it. I'm just going to let him be out there.
2: Mm-hmm.
3: I see him trotting through the trees, coming back through this way. So I kind of go around. He literally jumps down and he's like, pat, pat, pat, pat, pat, pat. Like he had to get his licks in too. Like,
2: yeah.
3: I got to see it. Stella had all the fun.
2: It's my turn to beat it up now.
3: And I'm not cleaning up a frog. So I've got to wait. I got to wait for somebody to come get them.
2: Yeah, so it'll either be eaten by something or something.
3: I hope so, but I think our bunnies have gotten smart enough that they stay outside of the fence, because I've only seen them outside of the fence now. I'm like, thank God.
2: So I have a chipmunk that must be being raised by the bunnies, because in the morning all the bunnies come out of this one little area, and they're baby, baby bunnies. And there's a chipmunk. And I was like, oh, there's another bunny. And then I'm like, it's hopping. And I'm like, it's not a bunny. It's a chipmunk.
3: Oh.
2: And he is with the bunnies. And I'm like, does he know he's not a bunny? Because he is hopping.
3: He might want to be a bunny.
2: And I was like, oh. Well, some foster situation's happening on the west. No, that's the north side of the property. There's a foster situation going on.
3: I'm such a weenie. You know, the other day. So on our stoop going into the living room, it's a step up. So their height is really, when the cats come to the window, all you can see is their face. So I'm sitting there on the couch having my coffee, and I look up and Stella's face pops up, and then she's got this brown thing in her mouth, like hanging like a purse. She literally has a chipmunk by the, like, the middle. And it's like, and she's just looking at me like these big wide eyes, like, let me in. Look what I got. And I'm like, oh.
2: That, did that chipmunk make it?
3: Yes. Yes.
2: Well, maybe.
3: Thank goodness. I think Milo likes to play more than she likes to play. Like, she has, she's so.
2: She's a murderer.
3: She's, yes, she's.
2: That instinct.
3: Yes. It's quick reactive. Mm-hmm. Like, he's more quick reactive with his paws, mm-hmm. but then he wants to, like.
2: Flip it around, yeah, and make, yes, a scene. And,
3: yes.
2: Yeah.
3: And she's,
2: he's
3: like.
2: He's Cirque du Soleil. Look at this one going up in the air.
3: Yes. And she's like, bam, gotcha. You're
2: done.
3: Dead.
2: Done. Check that off the list. Speaking of checking things off the list, what kind of list person are you?
3: Oh, I'm a huge list person. And I still am old school. I like to write it on paper.
2: Okay. So my lists are out of control. I'm a list person. Mm. I'm the type of list person that if something wasn't on my list and then all of a sudden I do something, I add it to the list so I can put a line through it.
3: Yes. I do that too.
2: Oh, okay. I thought I was.
3: Not like, always, but I do that sometimes.
2: Because I feel like, oh, yeah, I need to account for this thing, right, in my time management studies. Well, I've realized over the last 3 weeks, the lists don't work in this world anymore.
3: Really? See, I think my lists work.
2: And the reason is because because I didn't have any paper at the moment and I was in the list mode, I ripped a piece of the brown paper bag from the supermarket and I started writing.

0: I'm managing pieces of paper back of EverSource envelopes.
1: So now
0: you
1: gotta put stuff on there like eat breakfast.
0: No.
1: Check out social media. Check.
0: Scroll down a rabbit hole on social media about
1: it. It's the year that you transform your life. You know, set yourself up for small wins.
0: Yes. And then I just gotta go to the bathroom. Yes. Wash, brush teeth.
1: I got dressed.
0: Brush teeth.
1: I painted my nails.
0: I don't know what's happening, but...
1: Wait, did you just say wash teeth?
0: I think I did. Wash them.
1: Just wind the back.
0: Wash those teeth. Get those clean.
1: I've said that before.
0: So I'm needing another system. So if anyone has a system that is not list making, that allows projects to move forward, and I'll tell you, I have a couple of things going on and they're not getting accomplished.
1: So I know that when we were in a mastermind group that they were huge on putting everything into your calendar.
0: But it's
1: still a list.
0: But the problem with the calendar is now I have stuff from where in July? I have stuff from June that is on my calendar in June.
1: All right, so but how much stuff actually needs to be on the list?
0: Everything that needs to get done.
1: Like what?
0: So this is
1: all right. So we should have you read your list.
0: Oh, all right. I can grab the piece of shopping that started in June that still hasn't done. Literally ripped shopping bag.
1: I have done like back of envelopes. Yes. I've done it on like even if I didn't have anything and I have the Market Basket flyer and then now it's hard to read it. But and even now then I'll do notes in my notes. And I'm like, oh, I need to add that to the list. Because
0: well, so
1: if
0: my
1: I
0: notes
1: left
0: are out
1: my
0: of
1: list
0: control.
1: At home.
0: Yeah, my notes are out of control. My notes have a fiction novel in it, several chapters of a fiction novel in it that I got to get by. I'm out of control with my organization system because I realize my organizational system isn't working anymore. It worked at one time. It is no longer working. And I need to know what people are using if it's not lists in 2026 because, and then we're going to go... We're going to pause that one for a second. We're going to take another party favor out of this bag of conversation and talk about office space from 1999 is when Office Space came out. And it was the corporate America like ode to, you know, everything we stood for. The printer wasn't working, PC load letter.
1: Yes.
0: We were like, you know... Everything about it, you know, hating to go into the office, massive layoffs, always wondering if you were going to have a job, you know, hoping
1: my stapler jammed.
0: So-and-so's touching
1: your
0: stapler.
1: How come they never have the creamer?
0: Yeah, always in office room B. You've got that one weird guy threatening to blow up the building. And you're like, he's going to blow up the building or put strychnine in the guacamole. That was such an iconic movie at a time when no one was saying the collective thing we were feeling.
1: Yeah.
0: Right? Because we didn't have social media back then.
1: Yeah.
0: But the whole premise of Office Space was that these guys who were getting laid off from these corporations were going to pull a little scheme so they didn't have to worry about working anymore. And the scheme was to siphon off pennies in transactions because the way their transaction system worked, it was like four digits long and it would round off the pennies, but they were rounding the pennies into an account. And then they go, it's brilliant, right? No one's going to see it. They load the virus on the computer. Well, welcome 2026, right? And every place I go, I'm not getting change back.
1: Do you round up when they ask you? Do you say
0: no? I never round up. I want every single penny coming to me.
1: Right.
0: I'm already overpaying. I'm already overpaying for all of this stuff.
1: They're like, do you want to round up to your 25 cents? Nope.
0: Do you want to donate to whatever? I do my own donations.
1: Yeah.
0: I don't need you in your name donating my money. But nice try. Whoever thought of that, genius.
1: Right.
0: Genius.
1: So I know, but who's pocketing that money? And I feel like Shaw's is the people that do it the most.
0: So now everywhere you go, because before they were just not giving me back my change. And I was like, where's my money? And they're like, oh, we don't have any pennies. And I was like, what do you mean you don't have any pennies? Right. So then it happened enough. And now there are signs saying, you know, we're not giving you back your change because we don't have pennies. So then I'm like, all right, what's happening with the pennies? The Mint apparently said 6 months ago because I don't watch the news. Because I'm trying to avoid.
1: I didn't watch it on the news, but I did see on notes on doors and shoppings that we're getting rid of pennies and blah, blah, blah.
0: So I love how it's not in my favor.
1: Of course, it's not.

0: When is it ever in your favor?
1: And then, so I said, okay, why? So this is the Office Space scam.
0: Yeah.
1: Because in the movie Office Space, they go in to check the account. There's $168,000 in it. And they're like, oh my God, what happened? This isn't working. Because we're not supposed to have this much money. This is supposed to be a slow burn. We're only stealing pennies.
0: Yeah.
1: But now collectively as a economy,
0: yeah,
1: we're not giving pennies out.
0: Yeah.
1: So I was saying, you know, like, okay, what does this change our pricing? Because now someone always has to take it on the chin, the business or the consumer.
0: So now nothing can be, remember when you were younger and you'd have the commercials that would come up and like, in three easy payments of $19.99, it's all yours. Or you can buy the cassette tapes, or you could buy, like, you could sign up for the Music of the Month Club for a penny,
1: mm-hmm,
0: or something that's like 10 cents.
1: Yep.
0: And it's like, buy your first 10 for a penny or something like that.
1: So they say it costs too much money to make the pennies. Right. But so then they also say they want to get, what was the AI said? AI slop. I loved that someone's used that term. And I'm like, oh my God, can
0: AI slop.
1: AI slop. I loved it.
0: I like that. AI slop.
1: So now, you know, that's going to be the word of the Lisa and Robin show for like 6 months.
0: Yes.
1: AI slop says it's trying to encourage digital currency. And it's like, you know how to encourage digital currency? Stop charging me the credit card fee.
0: Yeah, there you go.
1: Because now you keep saying, oh, you want to pay with a credit card. It's 3% more in your bill for the credit card fee. But yeah, you're not giving me all my change, but you're charging me for that. So I'm saying we're now Office Space, where it used to be life imitates art.
0: Yeah.
1: We have now, 27 years later, imitated the Peter Penny scheme on a global economy, or at least the United States.
0: Yeah, I was listening to a podcast with Taylor Sheridan and Joe Rogan, and he's talking about how he's written some shows and stuff, and how it was written before, and how it is, how it plays out in real life today, and how it aligns with the politics. And he's like, I didn't know. You know, you can kind of guess. But and if you even look at like movies and stuff now today, look at what. There's always like, I'm done watching like apocalypse, like end of the world stuff. You
1: 2020,
0: know?
1: I stopped watching apocalypse. But I'm like, we are living it.
0: Like, I just, even after.
1: I was never an end of the world person. I'm hoping this world doesn't
0: after
1: end.
0: After The Walking Dead, but like aliens, sci-fi, like all the stuff, aliens overtaking the world. And even, what's the movie that's out? It's like, I want to say Swing and a Miss. It's the guy who goes in space. It's, oh my gosh, the guy from Notebook.
1: Ryan Gosling.
0: Yeah. And he goes to space and he meets the
1: other little
0: alien.
1: I feel like this is a game show. Okay, let's go.
0: He meets, yes. This is mostly my conversation.
1: Put 200 points like, on the board.
0: It's not Swing for the Fences, but it's like, you know, home run. What's the movie? And he meets the alien. He meets the alien. He's stuck in space. He meets the alien.
1: You are drawing big blanks for me.
0: I got to look it up. But it's kind of all indicative of like, you know, now all this research is coming out that the government is saying that there is actual aliens. Other life and mm-hmm. aliens and all this stuff. And like, you just watch how all that stuff plays out. Overtaking the government, you know, just like our movies do align kind of like with what's happening. Then it's ask yourself, well, how much, like talking about being influenced and talking about being like taking your pennies away. Look at how you don't even think about it. You don't even think about it. But then when you stop to think about it, how the Office Space is, how you're being influenced or maybe manipulated.
1: Yeah. Only it seems like before they used to be sneaky about manipulating us. Now they don't even seem like they want to hide the strings.
0: Right.
1: Now it seems like they don't even want to. They're fully, I think they think we're really dumb because we don't punch people in the face or slap people or, you know, there's not some altercation where like we run in and grab all the change out of a Not that I'm advocating for that, but we went to a sub shop and we got a small and large sub, a bag of chips.
0: Hail Mary.
1: Hail Mary. Okay. And two drinks. And it was
0: $47. Yeah.
1: And I was like, how did this happen? And I looked up and there's no pricing on the board.
0: Yeah.
1: And they also didn't give me my change back. Like, my change didn't match. And I was like, if I throw a tantrum, I would be arrested here, but I'm never coming back here.
0: But a lot of people will say, a lot of people, they don't even give you your receipt.
1: And right.
0: And they'll ask you, do you want your receipt? A lot of times people say no.
1: Right.
0: I always ask for my receipt because there's so many times there's something that's always been wrong.
1: And so today I'm buying breakfast and there's a new girl working there and I gave her a 20. It was $16.38. I wanted to give her the 38 cents. I go, hold on, I have 38 cents. So I hand her the 38 cents and she just holds the thing and she goes, I already did it in the computer. And I was like, yeah, but you just have to give me a dollar. So she puts the $3 she was holding back in the drawer and gives me a dollar. And I'm like, no, I'm giving you 38 cents. Now it's making a whole dollar. And so she picks up the three again and then she gives me $1 again. And I'm like, no, it's $4 is my change. And she goes, I don't know. The computer does it for me. And I'm like, if you don't understand that when someone gives you exact change,
0: right,
1: it turns into a whole dollar.
0: Right.
1: I don't think you should work near a register.
0: Yeah.
1: And maybe that's why the people are like, we're not giving them their change back. They don't even know.
0: Yeah, because,
1: the people at the register can't make change unless the computer tells them the exact number.
0: Are people even trained on cash register, like to deal with cash?
1: Why is, again, if cash is going away, it should be illegal that you're charging me more not to use it.
0: Right.
1: So this is my thing. If we're not doing cash right. anymore, it's not financially my problem that you right. are no longer taking
0: right.
1: cash. Right. It's either...
0: Right.
1: It's either we want to go digital and there's no impedance or financial burden to it being digital.
0: Right.
1: Or it's both ways because cash is still legal tender in the United States.
0: I'm going to charge you 3% for using your credit card. And then if you don't pay your credit card,
1: I'm not giving you the right
0: 25. I'm going to give you 20. You're going to pay, you know, 25, 30% interest on it if you don't pay it off. So like win-win for like we should start our own credit card.
1: So, yeah, definitely. The Lisa and Robin credit card. And you know what? To me, right now, they're all between 21 and 29%. Not our credit card. 9.99%.
0: Yes.
1: Under 10%, you could have a Lisa and Robin credit card.
0: Yeah.
1: I think we should do it, actually.
0: Yeah. How do you do it? Who do you partner with? Visa?
1: Well, then Visa would want way more
0: right.
1: than
0: that.
1: Right,
0: but how do you do it? Like,
1: I don't
0: know. We'd
1: have to get a local
0: that.
1: Bank.
0: Yeah. I would want it to be more like Amex.
1: Would they have to pay it off every month?
0: Well, maybe not, because you make more money.
1: You make more money on the interest.
0: Yeah.
1: But they're also making transaction fees. It's not like they...
0: Yes.
1: If you pay your credit card off every month, they still made transaction
0: fees. Well, there's a lot of places that will charge a transaction fee just because they don't want you to pay in credit card.
1: But that's my point.
0: Yeah.
1: You don't want to... You're mad about cash, and you want me to do digital, but then when I pay you digitally, you charge me a fee because
0: right.
1: you're now mad you have to pay this fee.
0: And you still want to sell breakfast biscuits, but you don't... How do you want me to pay? You're mad either way.
1: And I know some businesses, if you do a return, they don't do it because they're like, I've already paid the credit card fee on it. You're only getting a store credit. So I know that the answer was, we don't want all this cash. And now it's,
0: right.
1: we don't like all these cards, but we also don't like the cash. We don't like,
0: everyone's just cash.
1: Just everyone's given up.
0: Yes. Yes.
1: And it's because it's so complicated, because the to-do list is, if the to-do list would work, we could go back in time to Office Space time period.
0: But don't you think it kind of, I want the most with having to do the least. It's what it is. It's lazy. You know, we give up. We don't want to. And life is so stressful for everybody. It's like, I don't really want to deal with that. And
1: it's
0: people
1: too
0: don't.
1: Much admin because the computers were supposed to take the admin away. And instead, we are doing all the admin that should have been done by
0: right.
1: companies.
0: But
1: now
0: we're
1: the travel agent.
0: Now they're saying, here's a new way to get rid of it. Let's do AI and that. We'll get rid of the admin.
1: It doesn't.
0: Oh my gosh, it's been.
1: So I'm reading this book called The Score. And then you can tell me your thing because you just said that. And the first chapter of the book is this the game you want to be playing?
0: Mm.
1: And I do not want to be playing the AI game.
0: Right. I don't either.
1: And you know what everyone tells me? Too bad.
0: After all, I mean, I don't know why people aren't more concerned about it. The fact that AI can manipulate itself. It can be deceptive and it can lie. And so it can hide true facts because you don't shut it down. Like it actually knows.
1: So you know all those people that are upset about the climate? Think about right now if you're listening and you're like, hey, climate's a problem. Pollution's a problem. Guess what AI does? Takes all our clean water.
0: Yeah. Yeah.
1: all of our energy. You think you don't want anyone driving a car? That's nothing compared to the energy a data center takes.
0: Right.
1: Also, it can read your emails for you. I don't even want... Stop sending the emails. I joined something maybe 7 days ago. They've sent me 29 emails. Yeah. Guess what? You don't have to have AI make that content. I'm not reading it. I'm right. deleting
0: it's
1: it.
0: It's a waste of space. And this is the same thing I said a while back. Well, that's not true. Back in the early 90s, I owned a Toyota. It's the last time I ever owned a Toyota. I don't have anything bad against them. I just never will own another one ever. But somehow in like 2 years ago, I started getting ads, sponsored ads in my email for Toyota every morning. And sometimes when I'm feeling froggy, I go in and I will block it. And it's still there the next day and the next day. And so I like blocked it every single day for a whole week straight. And it's still there.
1: Yeah.
0: It doesn't matter.
1: So for the like, before,
0: who keeps telling me that I need a Toyota?
1: And before GLP-1 is all over my email right now. GLP-1, you
0: and
1: need your GLP-1
0: on it.
1: Right? I'm like, no, but I guess this is so much better than the erectile dysfunction medicine that I'm no longer getting. Before my feet, my...
0: I'll accept it.
1: I'll take the GLP-1 ads versus my penis not working. You don't have a penis. That's why it's not working.
0: Right.
1: But if I had a penis, it would totally work. It'd be Absolutely. Working overtime.
0: Overtime. Cha-ching.
1: Be bothering everybody. Bing. So thankful I don't have a penis.
0: It would be nice to know what it would feel like a day for a day.
1: No, I'm good.
0: Really?
1: I think it's an impedance because it's outside.
0: Well, so are your boobs. Actually, it's funny. We were talking about that the other day. And I was like, well, penis versus boobs. Like, because I was like, well, I wonder what it feels like. Like, they're always feeling their junk. They're always fluffing it. Like,
1: well, because think about pants. So pants back in the day used to have a pocket for the penis. And I'm not
0: really?
1: Joking. You can look
0: I
1: this
0: mean,
1: up.
0: I know there's swimsuits that have pockets for it to go in.
1: Back when they make suits, they used to ask you which way you leaned. And they would make a pocket on that side.
0: I did not know that.
1: So that you wouldn't see junk in pants. But now...
0: But how does that work? So is that if you don't wear underwear?
1: I don't...
0: Would that replace tidy whities?
1: It didn't. What it did was allow... If you were all on one side, there'd be no bulge because it was decorum. It was like, nobody wants to see that.
0: That is not true. They're asking the wrong people. I love seeing a good bulge. You ask anyone, I swear. I'm like, cha-ching.
1: There's a time and a place.
0: Chris is like, you're right. No,
1: there's
0: where?
1: A time
0: when
1: and a place.
0: No.
1: There's a time and a place.
0: No, I'll tell you something.
1: In a tuxedo, you want to see Herman Head out in the...
0: If Herman Head, Henry...
1: Whatever you want to call him. I think there's a time and a place.
0: I think any time is a good time, but... Listen, I'll be super vulnerable.
1: Okay. Maybe not. Maybe no.
0: No, it's PG.
1: Okay.
0: I just might be going to hell for it, but it's still PG. No. So when I was a new bride and we were going to church with my husband's family and he would be sitting there and I like sometimes, you know, I just get bored. You know, I don't sit well.
1: You're not a good sitter.
0: I'm not a good sitter. Especially if it's not a good speaking. Like sometimes you just kind of,
1: it's
0: so
1: droning,
0: kinda,
1: a lot of
0: I
1: droning.
0: I kind of wander, my eyes wander over and there's like this nice little package. And so I'm like, oh, I'm just going to like sneak over and cop a feel. I'm like, what guy wouldn't want a little
1: in God's house?
0: Yes. I'm married. It's not a sin. That's how I felt.
1: Did he appreciate it or was he upset?
0: Sometimes. Yeah. It just, I think, depend on his mood.
1: And were you alone in the pew or were there people in the pew?
0: No. His whole family's in the pew, but I would be sneaky.
1: Mm-hmm.
0: And it was just a little quick, you know.
1: Tap.
0: In and out.
1: Tap, tap.
0: Tap, tap. Yes.
1: I see you.
0: Now, see, if that were Chris, he'd growl and be like, well, I gotta go to the bathroom. No, probably not. But I
1: would imagine they'd be like, don't wake him up here. You know what I mean? Don't get him going here. He's quiet.
0: Don't wake
1: him. Let him nap.
0: Sweet baby Jesus.
1: You gotta let him nap. Do not wake him up here. He's going to be bothering everyone for the rest of the thing.
0: But in my mind, I kept thinking, like, hey, we get home from church. We're going
1: to get some.
0: We'll go have some fun. Why not?
1: So you appreciate knowing exactly where it is at ending time.
0: Yes.
1: And I appreciate the decorum of not having to look at it.
0: Come on, you don't seem like John sitting there in the side on your truck or something.
1: John's different. Oh, yeah, like, John's different. Yeah, see, like, but I'm also like, no one else has to see John. There's a bathing suit that I bought that I was like, you shouldn't wear that around children. You can wear that in the yard.
0: Is it a bikini?
1: No, it's just a tad too tight, which I appreciate. So see, I like that, but I don't want everyone else.
0: As long as it doesn't give
1: else,
0: a big old camel toe.
1: I don't want everyone else to like it too, I guess. Decorum.
0: I get it. But like jeans, you know, and they're sitting there and they're just, you know, got their legs crossed and there's like this nice little bulge. It's kind of like,
1: See, all right. Okay, we are going to.
0: It would be like a guy, like he can't look away from boobs.
1: So, but what about camel toe?
0: Yeah.
1: On a woman.
0: Like, yeah. I don't want to see that.
1: So to me, the penis pocket, which I don't know what the original, if someone has fashion knowledge and knows there's a term for that, I can look it up too, probably. But I don't want AI to give me an answer, so I'm not going to give it to Google. But
0: it's one thing.
1: It's a pocket that prevents, to me, it's preventing a male camel toe. To me, I don't like seeing girl camel toe. I don't like when jeans do that.
0: Well, but you, if you're in jeans, you're not going to see that. You'll just see a bulge.
1: But to me, it's the equivalent of camel toe.
0: The whole gray sweatpant theory thing that was, you know, popular for a while, guys going commando and wearing gray. But
1: why gray? What's the gray?
0: I think it's probably because you could see the rim.
1: But beige sweatpants, maybe black pants, sweatpants.
0: But I think it was just called like the gray. Oh, okay. You know, the gray sweatpant thing. But
1: sometimes I feel very old on these.
0: It's
1: trends.
0: One thing. It's one thing if you see the bulge versus seeing like the tip,
1: right? And that's but I'm saying in. I think that should be like a surprise. Like I think surprise. That I think there's some amount of decorum where we don't have to see it all the time.
0: Right. Well, I mean, if I were at work,
1: just
0: if
1: like
0: I
1: camel
0: were in
1: toe.
0: Office, yes. If I were out in public,
1: but I also don't want to see camel toe walking around.
0: You're right. I don't want to see that. Either,
1: I don't want to see that. And I think in certain, and again, I stopped wearing workout pants when I wasn't working out because I'm like, at a certain age, I don't need to see this. Everyone doesn't need to see this. When I'm working out, it's one thing. I'm working out.
0: Yeah.
1: And if I go to the supermarket after working out, I mean, that's that. But my whole week isn't going to be in these pants.
0: I haven't seen you. I've seen you in leggings. You don't have camel toe in leggings.
1: I know, but I'm because I work on that. Because I'm conscious of it. I'm pulling down the fabric. And when I'm buying jeans or anything else, it's when the inseam is sewn too short that will make automatically a camel toe.
0: Yeah.
1: So I have a long torso. I have
0: or
1: to be careful
0: hike
1: of
0: them
1: that.
0: Up really high, but I don't know. I don't know. Do you think guys get turned on by camel toe?
1: I hope not. It's not an attractive look.
0: I don't think so. But we're on opposite sides of the spectrum too, like for a bra. Like,
1: yes.
0: I don't wear a bra.
1: I mean,
0: I do in some, like if it's light, like, but I do try to like, I'm not going to wear a light colored tank top and then go to the store and not wear
1: in the
0: a bra.
1: Freezer section.
0: Right.
1: But I do. So I'm also, I have plenty of times not worn a bra in a scenario with a dress or whatever, because it's like, there's no way to wear one that doesn't show one.
0: Yeah.
1: But there are times when I think the bra helps the outfit.
0: Yes. Yes.
1: Too. As well.
0: Yes.
1: And
0: there are times, and there are times that I'm like, because I see, like, it's so funny. I'm like watching a movie and I'm like, gosh, she's got great boobs and she's got together cleavage. Like she's got that. And I'm like, how does she do that? It's got to be a bra.
1: Or
0: that pushes it together. Oh, taped. Yeah. Mm-hmm. I don't know that I could do tape.
1: And see, I don't like when the boobs push too much together. I don't like when I'm wearing something, if a bra makes
0: you don't
1: want to
0: put
1: like
0: your
1: that,
0: lipstick in there.
1: No, I don't want to be able to use a pencil or anything in there. I want there to be a
0: separation.
1: Yeah.
0: Like
1: personally, from my look,
0: well,
1: I don't
0: yes,
1: want to be looked like
0: sometimes,
1: that.
0: But sometimes like a low cut dress that has the cleavage that's together, like I think that's attractive. Not when you do like Bridgerton and they're up and like
1: on your right. clavicles.
0: Like you know, if you look down, your chin's going to hit them. But
1: yeah, yeah.
0: Like not that far up. Just kind of nicely pushed together with like a, you know, like a low cut.
1: Well, we don't want the whole like swinging on the sides. Yes. I get that. But I don't think they need to be smushed together. I think like.
0: You want them closer to the armpits.
1: No, I don't. And again, I don't want that look. I don't want them over. I don't want them like.
0: Do you remember the old bras? Like I remember my grandmother, like all their bras were cone shaped.
1: Yes.
0: Like was that 50s, 60s? Yes. Like. Cone shaped bras.
1: And then Madonna brought it back.
0: Who thought that was a good idea?
1: And then Madonna brought it back.
0: Yeah.
1: I had a cone top on. And I'll tell you, when you wear a cone top out in the world, it actually had a cardboard in there to make the cone. I never went anywhere without men and women touching the cone. And I was like, all right, I can't wear the shirt out.
0: Huh.
1: Because people would be like, kink.
0: Yeah.
1: To see if they could feel. Yeah. And it's like, I'm in a public place.
0: Right. You don't know me.
1: And women would do it too because they'd be like, what is happening?
0: At least buy me a drink first.
1: I'm like, it is a Madonna top. And I should have not bought it.
0: They didn't put cardboards in those old school bras. Like,
1: yeah, they just sewed it that way.
0: But how do you get enough to even fill the tip?
1: I don't think you're filling the tip.
0: So it's just
1: empty air.
0: Empty air?
1: I believe so.
0: How would that not pucker under a t-shirt?
1: I don't know.
0: Unless you like stuff your boob into the
1: almost like a
0: so it would almost have to have like underwire or something underneath it,
1: but
0: to,
1: almost
0: like,
1: all around it.
0: Push it into the cone.
1: Yeah, ask Nana how she what was like wearing that bra.
0: Nana's not here with us anymore. She's probably like shaking her head. Yeah. We need a Nana to answer that question. Do they even sell them anymore like that?
1: No. And the Madonna top, I mean, was an in and out fashion. I had that for one summer. And it's so funny because I wore it and then I was like, I can't wear this because everyone touches me. Girls, guys, everyone's touching me.
0: So what kind of top was it? Was it sequined? Like
1: nope.
0: Leather?
1: Nope. It was cotton. It was white and it had three straps on the top and then it crisscrossed all the way down in the back.
0: Oh, that would be awesome.
1: So I loved the design of it and I'm like, I don't have to wear a bra because you can't see my... When I was younger, I didn't want anyone to see that I had a nipple. Like if I went to the supermarket or... I was in the bathing suit I would cover.
0: Why do you think that is?
1: Because people made me, it was instilled in me that the nipple was the problem.
0: Yeah.
1: So I was like, I can't, so that became a problem, especially 16, 17, 18,
0: It literally
1: 19.
0: Is a lifeline of humanity.
1: It's how we, and it was a problem.
0: It is the most essential
1: part
0: of your human body.
1: Literally feeding you every day until you're like two if you didn't have food.
0: And you and you and you and you. Like literally.
1: But because I was brainwashed into this nipple thing, I was like, I can wear this top without a bra and not see my nipple because I wasn't even feeling. They were very pointy. It was the Madonna top.
0: Yeah.
1: Right? And I didn't have to wear a bra. I don't know.
0: Find a picture.
1: I don't think I have a picture of me in it, but I'm sure I could find the top somewhere. But it was just cotton. It was white. And I used to have like colored shorts short shorts I used to wear. So I was like, oh, this is going to be a great summer top.
0: Yep.
1: I was 19, had my fake ID and I'm wandering out into the world and I didn't have to wear a bra and I could wear this cool back. Because I was really into cool backs of tops. I really still love the back of an outfit because you look one way, but when you can't see, you know, like the back.
0: Did you see the back of my dress?
1: I saw the back
0: look
1: of your dress.
0: Bow.
1: You've got to see this. It's adorable. I'll take a picture of it. When we do our picture, we're going to have to do you in the back. But I loved that fashion-wise.
0: Yes.
1: And so I'm like, and I don't have to worry about a bra. And then I went out and everybody's like, like they were doing like honking like a clown horn. And I was like, all right, well, this is now. I can't wear this top out because this is a problem. Now, no one was actually touching anything because it was built with cardboard into it. And maybe it wasn't cardboard exactly, but it was hard enough that it didn't dent.
0: It's probably like that plastic stuff that they put for...
1: lapels?
0: Like, you know, the collar of a guy's shirt, mm-hmm. maybe like that kind of a plastic maybe.
1: Yeah, because it was sewn in and when it was cotton on the other side, so I wasn't feeling that.
0: Yeah.
1: But... That was a top. That was a very popular top.
0: Wow. It's so crazy that people just reach out and be like.
1: So when I remember my cousin was pregnant and we were at the mall and we were on the escalator and people were reaching out on the escalator to touch her belly.
0: Yeah. Yeah.
1: So there was something about something
0: that makes people belly, do that. A pregnant belly is a way different than boobs.
1: But you knew my boobs were there.
0: That'd be like me walking in an elevator and see a package and be like, hey, let me see that. Yeah, let me see the bulge.
1: But obviously the,
0: tap, tap.
1: The weird triangle cones.
0: Yes, yes.
1: And, you know, they were its own thing. It was a very cool top. But again, at 54, I would have a different opinion about wearing it today than I did at 19. At 19, I was very much into whatever the fashion was.
0: Yeah.
1: And I didn't have a lot of, like, I didn't wear the Madonna rubber bracelets.
0: You didn't get the Michael Jackson gloves?
1: I didn't get the Michael Jackson gloves, but I did have an idea of, like, very specific fashion senses.
0: Yeah.
1: And I was a very big half top wearer. My stomach showed in all kinds of outfits.
0: Yes.
1: And
0: my favorite tops were crop tops.
1: I loved a crop top when I was young, you know. And so, yeah, it was interesting. So that's the bra piece was like.
0: That's funny.
1: Do you always wear a bra?
0: Like, do you wear a bra if you're wearing a black or a dark t-shirt? Or
1: mostly.
0: A dark shirt?
1: Yeah, mostly. As long as it's not overly, like, I was looking at pictures the other day, and there was a very cool top, but it showed my bra strap, and I wore a bra anyways, and I was like, I really wish I didn't wear a bra with that, because I don't like seeing the bra strap.
0: The strap.
1: I don't like seeing
0: Sometimes
1: the
0: people
1: bra.
0: Like seeing the bra strap.
1: I know.
0: I think that's sexy, but I don't know.
1: I don't think that's the part of the bra that's sexy.
0: I don't either. I just haven't found one that I really like that's really comfortable. Because I feel like, or maybe it's because I've gone so long now without wearing a bra that I feel like a caged animal when I don't like feeling it on my ribs. I don't like feeling it tight on my ribs.
1: But you're a tiny person. I feel like if you're not sizing them right, you're always going to be uncomfortable.
0: Yeah, but if you do my sizing, it still feels tight. But then when you go up a size, it doesn't fit in the cup. And there's always like a gap on the side right here. Like there's always something.
1: You should go to the place in Bedford that sells wedding dresses. They have a great
0: top shelf or something like that.
1: Yeah. They fitted me and I was wearing the wrong size.
0: So I went to, there's a bra place down in Burlington at the mall. And she fitted me and it's a comfortable bra, but it has a lot of lace and it has ribbons on it. So you can't really wear it with under
1: things.
0: But it's still just a tiny bit tight, but like the same. So if you go and buy it, like every maker is so much different. So you can go and get one bra size, get the same bra size and get three different bras. They're all going to fit different.
1: Mm-hmm.
0: And it's like, I hate wasting money. I've spent so much money on bras.
1: I know, because they're not cheap.
0: Oh, this is cute. This is cute. I like this. I'll wear this. Nope.
1: Yeah.
0: Nope. And now I try to stay away from underwire.
1: Yeah.
0: I don't like the underwire. And then most of them, sometimes they have so much padding. Like, it's bulletproof.
1: So the other day I'm wearing a bikini and I go, why don't I ever wear this bikini? It's so cute. Halfway through, I'm like, I feel like I'm being stabbed to death. The wire was inside my rib and was outside the thing. And I'm just threw the bathing suit away. But I was
0: Can
1: like,
0: you just pull the underwire out? And sometimes, because you know, they have the stitching, like when you have the underwire, sometimes like
1: I threw a tantrum and I threw the whole thing away. I threw a tantrum. I was uncomfortable for 9 hours in a wet bathing suit on a boat. It went away. It was in the trash.
0: Oh yeah. I see. I would not have been in it for 9 hours. That would drive me nuts.
1: Yeah. On the boat though. What are you going to do? Go home?
0: No, I would figure out how to rip that wire out or go buy another bathing suit.
1: It was funny because
0: we got to go make a stop.
1: My sister was like, don't take it out. And I'm like a Wolverine trying to wrestle it out of its container. I was like, get rid of this. I threw the whole bathing suit away. And it was funny. It was probably a 4 or 5 year old bathing suit. And I put it on once a season and then go, this is so uncomfortable. And that must have been why the whole time.
0: Yeah.
1: And then you forget why. I don't wear this really cute bathing suit. Yeah. That's why.
0: Are you a mix and match bottom?
1: Nope.
0: Bikini top?
1: Nope.
0: I'm not either. There's only one that I do.
1: I don't even have my nails and my toes painted.
0: I know, that would
1: colors.
0: Bother me. It's probably why I can't get a tattoo.
1: And it's why I can't get a tattoo.
0: Bother me.
1: It would bother me.
0: The only mix and match that I do is I have a red bikini top with a leopard bottom, and I usually wear that around the house if I do it.
1: So I have
0: pretty much it
1: a black top and a blue bottom because I wear the long sleeve neoprene like surf shirts over it when I want to cover my chest and my arms, and that has black and blue in it. So that's the only
0: combo.
1: That's the only combo that I have, a combo bathing suit.
0: I have a really cute bottoms that are, it's like a pale yellow with white polka dots on it. And I bought the bottoms because they were on clearance somewhere. And I like, I can't, these are so cute. I'll find the top. I can't find a top to match it. So I will wear like that periwinkle blue top with it. But still, I won't wear it out. Mm-hmm. I wear it around the house.
1: Yeah, like, because it doesn't match. Yeah. And how big are you on symmetry in a house? Do you like things in three, clusters of threes and fives and odd numbers? Or are you an even number person?
0: Even, I think.
1: That's so funny. John's an even number too. And I'm an odd number.
0: I actually never really thought about it.
1: It's symmetry. Yeah. It's how you deal with symmetry. Well, and so, I like things off. I like threes. I like fives. I like nines and seven. Like,
0: I like things symmetrical, but I'm trying to think now, is there anything in our house that's not, like, sometimes I think, gosh, that probably doesn't even count. Like, out by our diving board, I've got planters. I've got big white ones. And then I have the glass bowls. And then I've got two black planters behind those. And I have those kind of, so that's in threes. But it's still symmetrical.
1: But I was like, I'll tweak it just
0: a hair, so it's like a little bit catty corner. Or as long as it is aesthetically pleasing.
1: So to me, too much symmetry is even and it's calm, but sometimes I like the tension. Yes. I like the tension.
0: Yes.
1: The tension is what keeps me visually interested. Where, because we do have some stuff like in our living room, we have the two chairs that are one style, the two chairs that are another style, and then the two paintings over it, and it's very symmetrical. And that room to me is always very calming because there's no tension in that room because everything is symmetrical. But I don't want everything like that.
0: See, I think I'm symmetrical with a twist.
1: Mm-hmm.
0: I was thinking about when you think about that, like I have on our front porch, I have two chairs and they're not, like if I were truly symmetrical, they would be straight. I've got them kind of catty cornered so they're turned in, but then I've got two little tables there that I have like little plants on and they are kind of twisted sideways too a little bit. And so even like the pots, the way that they're arranged, they're a little bit...
1: For the visual interest.
0: They're a little bit asymmetrical, but yet it's still calming. It's still seen. It's balanced.
1: Yes, balanced.
0: Balanced.
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3: USA Radio News, I'm John Summers. National security concerns are hitting close to home after a bipartisan policy group displayed an Iranian military weapon in Coral Gables, Florida.
4: The organization, chaired by former Florida Governor Jeb Bush, brought a captured Shahed 136 kamikaze drone to the Biltmore Hotel on Wednesday, sounding the alarm on Havana's growing military ties with Tehran. Lawmakers say intelligence estimates Cuba has acquired more than 300 of these offensive drones. U.S. Congressman Carlos Jimenez warned the public that these low-cost flying bombs carry over 100 pounds of explosives and have a 1,000-mile range, putting all of South Florida and much of the southeastern U.S. directly in the crosshairs. Natalie Rodriguez, Miami.
3: Graham Plantner's dropping out of the race for Maine's U.S. Senate seat.
5: I intend to file my paperwork to withdraw.
3: The Democrat announced his decision following a recent sexual assault allegation. In a video statement, Plantner railed against the political establishment and maintained his innocence. Meanwhile, the Maine Democratic Party announced in a statement posted on X, they voted to hold a nominating convention to choose a new nominee. Baltimore County, Maryland fire officials say nearly three dozen people are treated at area hospitals after an MTA bus crashed into a building Wednesday, declared as a mass casualty incident. At least one crash victim is said to be in critical condition. That incident damaged multiple vehicles and downed power lines. Vice President J.D. Vance spoke about fraud in a campaign-style speech in Wisconsin. Vance was in Milwaukee Wednesday touting the Trump administration's crackdown on health care fraud. He also infused some politics.
6: The Democrats have thrown their lot in with the people who want to abolish the police, who want to open the border, and want to give your money to fraudsters instead of moms who need it.
3: From America's News Network, USA Radio News.
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3: Texas is looking to ban foreigners from using American surrogates to have their babies.
8: Birth tourism exploits the extraordinary hospitality that the United States and Texas offer to millions.
3: That's State Senator Lois Kolkhorst leading a hearing on the issue of birth tourism. Conservative groups say it's one which threatens national security. Colorado State University has lowered its outlook again for the 2026 Atlantic hurricane season, forecasting 9 named storms through November.
9: That's down from 13 storms forecast in April and would make this the quietest season since 2015. Forecasters say a strengthening El Nino in the Pacific is creating wind shear over the Atlantic, making it harder for tropical storms to develop. CSU now expects 4 hurricanes, including one major storm. The outlook also lowers the risk of a major hurricane striking the Florida Peninsula this year. I'm Mark Mayfield.
3: Business owners and people in southern Colorado near the Aspen Acres fire are hoping firefighters can gain containment soon because the blaze is discouraging visitors to the area. This man works at a barbecue and dispensary spot off Interstate 25 in Colorado City.
10: Well, we get a lot of travelers, so we don't have travelers coming through. The gas stations were shut down. Our restaurant next door is completely shut down. It's a barbecue restaurant, so they can't smoke their meat.
3: The containment's inching up to 16% at 96,000 acres. At least 260 structures and homes have been destroyed so far. I'm John Summers, USA Radio News.
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5: 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Born on this day in 1947, O.J. Simpson. 1956, Tom Hanks. Dying on this day in 1859, the 12th President, Zachary Taylor at 65. And in 1975, Supreme Court Justice Earl Warren. He was 83. And finally, on this day, in 1983, Every Breath You Take by the Police begins an 8-week run at number one. And that's WSMN's Life for Today for July 9th. I'm Phil Kincaid.

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1: Lisa and Robin are two fun friends diving deep into conversations where nothing is taboo. They believe in eating dessert before dinner and wearing the bikini. 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Currently, they're launching themselves through life being the good time, bold enough to take risks and inquisitively asking, what's next? They hail from New Hampshire, but they could be anywhere dressed in cute clothes. If they had to share a tombstone, it would read, curiosity killed these cats. Your hosts, Lisa and Robin on the mic.
2: 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Welcome back to Lisa and Robin on the mic. 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We were talking the first hour about to-do lists and the movie Office Space. And
3: are we live?
2: We are live.
3: I see our thing up.
2: Oh, over there, probably. Maybe. Maybe not. We never know.
3: Who knows?
2: Amy, I do want to show our beautiful listeners.
3: I don't think our camera's on.
2: Well, our camera's there. So maybe, Amy, double check if YouTube is up, please. But I have a ripped piece of the
3: yes, we are going to read
2: supermarket
3: backfill in case somebody missed it.
2: No, this is actually kitty litter, sesame oil. This is not a list of this actually. Okay. Yeah, I do. Okay. So on this list, which also includes items from the supermarket, I have Opus Upload Lisa and Robin on the mic on there. Okay. Then I have Zyrtec coffee. All right. I've got my shopping list, right? Then I have going to the bank. I have a couple of different bank things to do. Apple Watch. Ingram Sparks ebook.
3: Are you getting an Apple Watch?
2: I've had an Apple Watch for when I got AFib, the Apple Watch claims that it can check AFib. Oh. So I go and I get an Apple Watch. And I spend, what, $800 on the stupid watch. It was a couple of years ago. And I get the watch. And every time I'm working out, it says, hey.
3: You're an AFib.
2: No. So you type what type of workout. You're like, you set it up. You watch videos like you've got nothing better to do with your life than how to operate this thing. And so I have yoga because I'm going to yoga. I have cardio. I have like the different types of workouts. So I choose yoga and I'm in my yoga class and I can't see my phone very well or this Apple Watch without my glasses. And I don't need my glasses any other time
3: right.
2: than to see this or maybe read a book, right? So I don't have my glasses in
3: yoga
2: when I'm upside down.
3: Understandable.
2: And downward dog. And the thing is beeping, because everyone loves that in yoga,
3: right.
2: to hear your Apple Watch beeping, telling you, hey, you said you were going to work out, but you're not working out, so we're going to shut down in 10 seconds if you don't start working out. So I'm waving my wrist like a lunatic in the yoga class. Do you think I'm working out now? Like, so, right. So that's the yoga. Okay. I'm not going to wear my Apple Watch doing yoga. I'm on the treadmill. We're going to shut down. Are you not working out?
3: Apple doesn't think yoga is a workout.
2: Apparently.
3: That's the end of that's the truth right there.
2: If I'm not at 180 beats per minute, Apple Watch doesn't think I'm working out.
3: Apple has never done yoga, so they don't know.
2: So I put it in a drawer because I got so aggravated with it. And you got to charge it. Like,
3: yes.
2: Right. So I said, I'm going to start swimming because one of the knee rehabs, some of the best you can do when you're rehabilitating after a knee surgery is swimming because it does not load the joints. So like right now I can do no side to side motion because they don't want you loading the knee and going off to the side
3: until
2: it's a little bit healed. So
3: no rollerblading.
2: No rollerblading yet. No, a lot of things. I just started doing squats. I'm 8 weeks out.
3: Wow.
2: So I'm like, they said swimming is great because it doesn't load the joints. So if you do anything weird, you're not doing it with pressure.
3: Right.
2: So I've been swimming and I'm like, I'm going to take out my Apple Watch because the trauma of the yoga class is behind me. I've moved on. I'm a bigger person.
3: Is it Apple Watch waterproof?
2: Yes.
3: Okay.
2: Up to so many feet. It's water resistant.
3: Yes.
2: Right.
3: Okay.
2: But I'm splashing about on the top. Right. I'm not really swimming underwater very much when I'm doing my laps. So I'm like, I'm going to get this Apple together. So first thing I do is I charge it for 10 hours or whatever ridiculous amount it needs to be charged. I put it on and it has a 4-digit code it wants me to put in. I've never put in a 4-digit code. And the reason why, when we were setting it up at the Apple store, they were like, you know, you have to put a code in because what if someone gets this? They're going to have access to all your data. I go, all my workout data? Are they going to know how many heartbeats per minute I have on the treadmill? Say it isn't so. What are they going to do with these metrics?
3: Please, God, I need 2 codes.
2: Oh, my God, right. Make this 2 codes. Can you make it a swipe, a face swipe or something?
3: Can you encrypt that? Can you do retina scan?
2: Do a retina scan on this workout data. And I said, I can't see it without my glasses. I'm not going to be reading text because they're like, you can read text on this. I'm like, I can't read text on the phone. You think I'm going to read it on the square? And that's not what I'm using it for, right? So I said, don't put in a code because I'm never going to see it. And he goes, but you can memorize where the numbers are. I go, but I have long nails and I'm going to touch this and another is going to go bing, you got the wrong code, bing. I don't need this much aggravation in my life.
3: My code.
2: No. So now it's saying, if you don't put in this code, you're not going to be able to get to your Apple Watch.
3: Oh my gosh.
2: So I go to my, so now you have to have iCloud with it, right? So I put in my iCloud account. It says, that's not your iCloud account. And because you didn't answer the password correctly, we're locking you out for 24 hours.
3: Oh my gosh.
2: When you do that 3 times.
3: Technology.
2: Guess where it keeps sending my reset password?
3: Where?
2: To my iCloud account that I can't get into. Which means I have to go to the store.
3: Yeah.
2: But that was 3 weeks long. It was a day to charge the battery, a day to lose my mind on the thing. Not, then for 4 days, you're like, I don't have this. I don't have it in me. I don't have it in me to try to get this to work.
3: I get that.
2: So then you start again. Okay, let me try to reset the password. Let me, and it says, verify by your phone number, which I give them.
3: Right. And then it doesn't.
2: And then it's like, we still need more information from you.
3: Do you pay for extra iCloud space?
2: No, I don't think so.
3: I don't either. And I think that they're like, your iCloud is full and this. And I was like, well, I guess.
2: So that is the thing that's on this beautiful.
3: I get that. That's probably one of the things you shouldn't put on your list.
2: But then it's never like.
3: I know.
2: But then I have a bunch of those.
3: Yeah, I get that.
2: I have a bunch of those things that I'm not accomplishing.
3: That's legit. That's frustrating.
2: So work.
3: Because now you've got to make an appointment, drive in line, drive over to the mall or wherever there's an Apple store. It's too bad. Like, well, I guess no. Verizon doesn't have anything to do with it.
2: They don't have anything
3: to do with your iPhone. Like,
2: so then you're gonna hear this one. So then, a couple of two Fridays ago, I'm loading up 2 leases for space in Nashua. One is used to be Mike's Italian Restaurant on Main Street. Anyone wants to put a restaurant in there, that could be something else too. But it would be an awesome restaurant. Open during the breakfast and lunch would just kill it here.
3: Yes,
2: and then we have
3: would.
2: The space behind Santander Bank. So I'm loading that into the system, right? So I'm loading it into the system. One of my clients calls about this car wash for sale. So I'm like, yeah, let me email it to you. So every time I go to email it, it's not emailing. So no human being to talk to. So there's an AI assistant. So I'm asking the AI assistant, why can't I email this? And it says, you can. And I said, okay, I can't. So we do this a little while. And then it says, I'm going to get you a human representative.
3: Thank you.
2: So a human only talks to me on text. This is the equivalent of text messaging, a really complicated problem, apparently.
3: Right.
2: Software problem. So she says, okay, we emailed it off. I go, you emailed off the other agent's information. Okay. So then they email it off again. And it's the other agent and my agent information. I'm like, I'm trying to email off a car wash, right? So we go through this again and again. Hour and a half goes by. I fixed it. Great. I email it off to my client. It is showing the car wash because I CC'd myself. That's how I was knowing wasn't working. I kept CC. So my poor client got 12 emails of nonsensical information that said, don't use this one, use this one, don't use this one, use this one. And then I wrote, don't look at any emails till I call you. Because we were trying this for hours.
3: It was at your server?
2: Nope. It was the software. It was the commercial software. So they finally send the car wash with me attached to the bottom of it. I go to upload the listings. I now have the car wash as a listing. Oh, it's now listing me as the car wash. So I have to call the listing agent.
3: Oh my gosh, what a pain.
2: That was my work day.
3: That's why AI is so good.
2: Slop. Yeah, slop. It's just slop.
3: Can you do it? Do you have to use it in that software program?
2: Every software has absorbed it. Google, if you notice, Google is no longer Google. Google is now AI.
3: I know. It used to ask you, do you want to use AI or do you want to use the web?
2: And now it doesn't ask you.
3: And now it just does it. I usually will click the X on the first top.
2: So I was looking. DuckDuckGo used to have one.
3: Internet, even like connecting.
2: So when I say that, like, my problems are not the problem's not getting done in the day. If I use it in a calendar, I'm still going to be on my June 12th calendar where I had all the things that were supposed to be done on June 12th. But all I did was get a listing for a car wash that wasn't mine, loaded as mine incorrectly after working all day.
3: Is it a good deal on the car wash?
2: It would be a good deal, but there's some brownfield stuff going on with it. So, okay, let's talk about this. If I had 5 minutes with the president, this is what I would ask.
3: Okay, let's hear it.
2: The EPA, Environmental Protection Agency, is protecting the United States. Good job, EPA. So it doesn't want you like throwing oil,
3: right, you know,
2: disposing of oil incorrectly into the ground, right. All that stuff, right? Which I agree with. We don't want to be polluting everything. We don't want you dumping your diesel into the river. Like a million things. Don't pollute, right?
3: Your byproducts.
2: But now, in the 50s, they didn't have these EPA rules that have now taken place, right? So now things that were perfectly legal to do in the 50s, like bring in some brown fill, now that's illegal. So now whoever owns this
3: property. Wait, what is brown fill?
2: It means they used fill that had some kind of contamination in it. Now, it could be like definitely don't grow vegetables on this brown field.

0: existed.
1: Right. For 76 years.
0: But let's just let it be an abandoned building and sit empty for God knows how long.
1: It's actually operating. It's a full operation. Anyways, my question is, so we hear every day microplastics in our fish, microplastics in our water, microplastics in the ocean. But that's an environmental disaster.
0: Right.
1: People are still selling Poland Springs water. Right. People are still selling salmon.
0: People are still selling fireballs with no alcohol in it.
1: I don't understand where we're drawing these ecological disasters when I don't. I'm starting now. It's like the glasses have the rose-colored glasses off, and I'm seeing the real color of everything. And yeah. I'm like, so this is a problem just because you said it is, but all these problems don't count.
0: Right.
1: But now it's this person's hot potato financially to fix it.
0: Right. It's here's the, so it was the same thing years ago with Crotchet Mountain, the ski resort. You know, it was the reason it closed down, like, I don't know the exact reason why it closed down, but there was so much back taxes owed on it. But Bennington and Francistown owned the mountain. And then somebody doesn't wanted to pay their back taxes, so they ended up shutting it down. And instead of the town, like, hey, let's work together because this is a revenue generating for these two small towns. Like, let's work together instead of, like, punishing everybody and it being shut down because you want what you're owed and what you're due. Like, for however it worked out, I don't know what the mix-up was, or whoever was doing a power struggle, somebody wasn't paying, or whatever it was. And so they shut it down, and it sat empty for years and years and years and years. I think one of the towns finally said, we'll take it, and we'll do it. And
1: I feel like that's like the historical society. So we had a client who wanted to take this literally broken down
0: brick
1: building.
0: They were going to let it sit empty and vacant and be an eyesore because they wanted the back taxes instead of like, hey, let's be forward. Like, what can we produce in the future can far outweigh what they owed
1: in the back. Yeah. So, and the company that owned it doesn't own it anymore. You won. Right.
0: Right.
1: You won.
0: Right.
1: So the historic societies do that. We had, there was this old brick abandoned building that was used whatever for building shoes or whatever in the Industrial Revolution. And now it's boarded up. It's a boarded up with graffiti all over a building. My client wanted to buy it, renovate it, and make apartments. Right. We hear about this huge housing crisis. We have no places. Right. The historic society wanted the original wavy glass windows in it.
0: Oh, my gosh.
1: And we were like, we're not going to put original wavy glass windows in it because this is 2022 or whatever it was. We're going to put energy efficient, hurricane resistant fake wavy glass into it. And they were like, no, it has to be the original. It has to be the same. We're like, no.
0: It doesn't, you're not even for insulation purposes.
1: Right. For insulation purposes and everything else, we're not going to be able to do this. It's not going to be financially, first of all, it's not financially feasible to make this thing that doesn't exist.
0: Through the roof, replacing windows.
1: And so they said it would be an eyesore and not to his historic value. And I took a picture, and my only response was the picture of the boarded up windows with like natty wood that has been rained on and peeling and graffiti.
0: Right.
1: This is not the eyesore for your community.
0: Right.
1: But the wavy glass, two pane wavy glass, it's hurricane resistant. And insulin has insulin value of 30. That's a problem. Keep your stupid building. You're a stupid town. You're a stupid organization.
0: Right.
1: Keep your stupid stuff. Keep your stupid, like, oh my God. And now there's the group of people like, you just want to make money.
0: Do you know if anybody's been...
1: Someone must have at some point, but I'm out of Keene. I haven't been in Keene for a few years now.
0: Keene is its own beast.
1: So Keene is funny. It doesn't have a McDonald's.
0: Yes, it does. It's the second... If you're coming up 202, it's the second
1: inside
0: exit.
1: The town?
0: No. The first exit that you take takes you right down Main Street, where it's Keene State.
1: Mm-hmm.
0: If you go straight past that, take the next light that takes you down there where Marshall's, KFC, McDonald's.
1: Before you get into Vermont?
0: Yeah.
1: Okay.
0: And then there's the third, I think, then there's another light that takes you back down like you would go back down to Hillsborough. Then the next one is like a new complex

0: shopping center in there. There's a grocery store. But it's right in between. It's the old downtown of Keene.
1: Okay. Because I remember...
0: Joann Fabrics is used to be there. Like, okay. down in yeah, that yeah. section of it. It's yeah. not near the main street.
1: Okay.
0: I think you pass it. The only reason I know is because I used to go... My kids... when I was pregnant... My Dartmouth Hitchcock was up there. My OBGYN was there.
1: Yeah.
0: And I would stop and get French fries. Okay. McDonald's French fries on the way.
1: But home. Was it there in like the 2010 or 2014?
0: Yes.
1: Okay.
0: Yeah. It's been there since, I mean, it's been okay. there since I've moved here.
1: And it's inside in the town the 90s. Itself. Of its, it's
0: now,
1: inside
0: do you know the
1: border. The
0: road, when you come up and you go through, do you go through Marlboro?
1: I come Jaffrey, Peterborough. I come through.
0: Yeah,
1: this.
0: So Peterborough, and then yeah. you go around that circle
1: yes, yes.
0: and go through Dublin, yep. all that stuff. Okay. So when you get to Keene, the very first stoplight to the right is Main Street. That's where Keene State College is. Goes, it has
1: okay.
0: a little rotary.
1: It is in the town, the actual town.
0: And if you go
1: itself.
0: Straight past, if you don't take that right, go straight past that. I believe it's the next right. Okay. And you can kind of see out there shopping. I think there's a car dealership. There's a KFC that sits there. Mm-hmm. There used to be a Pizza Hut. I don't think that's there anymore. But if you just get off onto that, there's, I think actually Walmart is over there now. Mm-hmm. It used to be like Stop and Shop or something like that.
1: It's funny. Some of my best tenants were in Keene. I had the lowest eviction rate in Keene.
0: Really?
1: Of all the places that I managed.
0: Keene is, yeah, we went up there for Father's Day, played at Brentwood.
1: Mm-hmm.
0: It's beautiful up there.
1: And I liked it, but it was at least an hour and a half drive there and at least an hour and drive. And I actually really liked the town in a lot of ways. I didn't like the historic yeah. society. But I don't know that I would like too many historic societies if they don't have logic in them.
0: Yeah.
1: I understand you're trying to maintain historical integrity. You guys, if you're so into history, should have stopped letting people break statues all
0: right.
1: over the country.
0: Right.
1: You should have gotten together right. with your little...
0: Apparently that was the hill they wanted to die on.
1: You know what I mean? Like, to me, you know, whether this building becomes a productive member of your community and gives you more affordable housing...
0: Right.
1: but has today's latest and greatest
0: and generates
1: technology,
0: more revenue for
1: right,
0: your
1: for your tax
0: town.
1: Base. Like, to me, you would worry about that. But you, what you care about apparently is not important. In my, you know, I'm sure
0: so
1: some things you care about, very important, right? You want to keep the integrity. I get it. But you guys weren't around when you were ripping down what the country stood for forever. So
0: right.
1: I'm really not interested.
0: Right. right. And wasn't part of the Historical Society part of closing down the Keene Pumpkin Festival?
1: Were they?
0: I don't know. I thought something like that. It was too, I knew that some of the students at Keene State like got rowdy, and I think there was some vandalism and stuff that went on, but I think I feel like there was something to do with Historical Society saying that they weren't going to support it anymore.
1: Interesting.
0: I don't know. Interesting, but
1: yeah. So yeah, so all of those work things Keene, are still
0: that,
1: on my
0: that's a
1: to-do
0: different
1: list.
0: That's like a whole different bubble over there on that side
1: to
0: of
1: me,
0: the world.
1: Keene might as well be Vermont.
0: Yes.
1: Vermont is beautiful, not very business oriented.
0: Yes.
1: You know, Bernie Sanders.
0: Yes. yes.
1: When that man has anything to do with it, it's not going to make money. He's going to make money. Everybody else not going to make any money.
0: Yeah. Hey, did you hear that Trump's, like, his crypto is like, he just made like $1 billion on it.
1: So I have successfully avoided a lot of news recently.
0: I just heard it on a podcast.
1: Okay. Someone said, do you know Trump gave someone a red flag in FIFA? I'm like... Isn't he worrying about the Iran deal? Is he really watching soccer as well? Does he have the soccer game, Iran bombing?
0: And
1: like,
0: UFC.
1: And the UFC over here. What is that man can do? That man multitasks.
0: He's probably watching some golf too.
1: Right. They say men can't multitask. That is the one man that multitasks.
0: Right.
1: He is multitasking. Goodness gracious. But I would want to get in front of him as the president, who real estate person, and say, I'm not saying the EPA is not wrong about pollution. Not saying that. However, can we have something that is financially viable in a community? Mm. What can be there knowing that you can't plant in the soil?
0: Right.
1: Why is it now, oh, there's nothing we can do, but let's all drink our microplastics? There is
0: right.
1: so much
0: right.
1: Prozac in the water supply. Like people, I don't know how, But they did some study saying that people throw their prescriptions down the toilet. Yep. And so it's infected our water. Like, I mean, we're poisoning each other one way or the other. I'm not saying drink the... I'm not saying put a vegetable patch on right. top of the diesel.
0: Don't start a farm and don't start a garden. Don't start public gardening.
1: Don't make a fool of me by doing that.
0: Right.
1: But we so need better laws.
0: Don't put a restaurant there if they had right. to type into, you know, the water supply. But right. if it's a gas station.
1: Or if it's going to be a car wash, which you're washing off the dirt and the oil and the right. car road stuff.
0: Right.
1: Right.
0: Because aren't you making brown soil there too?
1: Aren't you making brown soil already kind of by doing that? So yeah. And Haverhill just dumped 800,000 gallons of or 80,000 gallons of sewer directly into the ocean for the 4th of July. So we have our ecological.
0: Really? Why?
1: By I think accidentally.
0: How do you accidentally dump 80,000 of sewage?
1: All the upsetting news.
0: Is there like a drain pipe that just like, oh, wait, I'm so sorry, that's by the ocean.
1: I can't handle my to-do list. I can't even handle the paper on a normal. I can't deal with your problems.
0: No, literally, I need to go back to this. How do you accidentally dump 80,000 gallons or...
1: All right, we'll do sewer dump into
0: Was it trucks that just drove into the ocean? Was it like, is there a valve close to the ocean?
1: Okay, let's say. On June 26th, two ruptures occurred in a 42-inch main sewer line near the South Mill Street pumping station in Haverhill. This sent millions of gallons of untreated wastewater into the Merrimack River, which subsequently flowed into the Atlantic. It says, so that's why no one could swim during the heat wave on the 4th of July in the Atlantic.
0: That should come up as a public safety alert on your text phone, like when the power's out.
1: Do not harvest shellfish.
0: For how long?
1: I don't know. It says if you're planning a trip.
0: They're like 30 days. Let it flush downstream.
1: I have no idea. But so like this is the part
0: it'll
1: of me,
0: be Nantucket's problem next month.
1: But this is like, oh, because these people brought in Phil from the 50s. We right. have set off. So I read the book Area 51. You guys I have a fangirl. I've got this girl crush on Annie Jacobson. She is an unbelievable writer. But she wrote the book Area 51, in which they talk about the making of the nuclear bomb.
0: Yes.
1: Is one of the topics about this as well. And when you read how many nuclear bombs they test and actually explode on the earth, you're right. like, how are we even here?
0: Right. Area 51.
1: And I can't use hairspray. That's an aerosol. Seems a little bit like I want to call
0: bull feces. And you're going to take my pennies.
1: And you're not giving me my pennies back. And there's nothing I can do about it.
0: Right.
1: And every time I want to look something up, AI has to tell me.
0: I know. Bye-bye, Google.
1: Have you heard?
0: Google.
1: I know, right? Google it. Don't say Google it anymore.
0: I always
1: say
0: Google it.
1: I know.
0: I'm still going to say that. I'm still going to say it. But she was good. She was good. If I could do a Trump impersonation right now, right. I would.
1: Right. Oh, I heard Jim Brewer has a new comedy special out. Please. I'm going to see if I can find it to send it to you. Jim Brewer. He has this great story about going to a New Jersey zoo. So every so many shows, you know, he's Goat Boy from SNL.
0: Yeah.
1: He does this great kangaroo skit about where there's a hoppy and he comes out of a van and he's on a leash and people are like, hey, can I take a picture next to your kangaroo? Because the kangaroo's kicking him.
0: Yeah,
1: right?
0: Yeah.
1: So he makes this sound with on his leg, you know, like kangaroo kicking.
0: Yeah.
1: He does one with an ostrich.
0: Oh my God.
1: I've just repeatedly watched it now for days. Whenever I'm like, I'm in a bad mood, maybe I should look up. And I just watch that ostrich scene for Jim Brewer. But watch the whole special. The special is great.
0: Is it on Netflix?
1: No, it was on YouTube. I think, so it's really funny because I was asking someone, because he talks about the soccer players, how great Mexican soccer players are. And my PT people, they have big screens up with soccer on. Like they're huge soccer fans. And I'm like, oh, did you see the Jim Brewer special he just did? He does something about soccer players. And it's really funny. And they said, no, he went off the deep end. I go, according to who? Hollywood? Does Hollywood disapprove of Jim Brewer?
0: Right.
1: Don't be ridiculous.
0: Right.
1: Don't be ridiculous. He went off the deep end. He did a joke about Trump derangement syndrome, where the joke is like, have you ever talked to people who can't handle Trump? Like they have a nervous breakdown.
0: Yes, yes.
1: And he does a whole thing about them. Yeah. And I go, so Hollywood didn't like that they thought that was sticking up for Trump. Yeah. So they're like, oh, ban him, like abolish, you know, kill his family. But he does this other thing about how he doesn't give his kids phones. And so he has a 13-year-old like, every other 13-year-old in the world has a phone, you know, and he's like, well, you're not getting one. And so the people who are the most upset are the other kids' parents, and how they'd be like, okay, what happened? What happens if, you know, your kids, and they always give him these scenarios. And so he does these funny jokes to these scenarios. And you're talking to people, Jim Brewer is either our age or maybe a little bit older. Mm. We grew up without phones.
0: Yes.
1: Our lives were fine. Yes. We made it. We made it. We put men on the moon without phones. We've done so much without phones.
0: I was trying to think, how old was I when I got my first phone?
1: I was 30, and it was a flip phone.
0: I got mine when I got my, I was probably in my 20s, because I got mine when we got married. Mm. Not right away, but so I got married at 22, so maybe 25. Mm.
1: I got it when I started a business, is when I got a phone. Mm. So I have very exciting news. So you know how I'm totally in love with Freedom Boat Club?
0: Oh, yes, yes, yes.
1: And my sister-in-law, the last time we were on the boat, we were out past sunset, right? And normally, if you're out past sunset on a boat, you got to bring the boat back. You got to clean the boat. You got to snap all the covers on. You got to do all the stuff, right? But
0: and
1: we don't have to
0: pull
1: do that.
0: It out of the water.
1: Right? All you do is walk off. You leave your trash behind.
0: Wait, it's that simple.
1: That simple, right? And now you just go about your
0: just
1: night.
0: Walk away.
1: Get on your golf cart. Go see the fireworks, right? And my sister-in-law is like looking up. She's in her glasses. Her eyes are closed. You know, her face shows the sun. And she's like, you're so right. I'm like, I am. We should listen to me more often. This was so the way to go. It's concierge boating. All of the benefits of boating. None of the hassles of boating, right? They're getting a wake boat.
0: And all the people up there are super friendly and super helpful.
1: They're so wonderful. But our new, because every so many members, you get a boat.
0: Yep.
1: The newest boat is a wake boat.
0: Nice.
1: So.
0: Nice.
1: Think of how much money you'd have to have a pontoon boat, to have a bow rider, to have a wake boat.
0: Yeah.
1: You would never have
0: a wake boat's like 100 cup, you know, 100 grand.
1: I think it's several hundred thousands. Because now. Pontoon boats are almost 100 grand.
0: Yeah.
1: The kind of pontoons we get, 13 seats, you lie down. Yeah. It's rearranging itself like IKEA furniture into four different types of things. So if you say my name, the Lisa Parda Summertime Special, and you join in the month of July, you pay no monthly dues until October, and you split the entry fee between now and October.
0: Wow. Say that again.
1: If you join in July, you have no monthly dues until October. So you are boating, no monthly dues until October. And you split the entry fee between now and October. And you have to drop my name, so you have to say it is
0: if you want the deal.
1: If you want the deal, the Lisa Parda Summertime Special. And then also, if you are considering the weekday-only membership, say you're retired or you have a business where you can go Monday through Thursday, you can get $1,000 off the entry fee, which can be combined with the special above.
0: Wow.
1: So guys.
0: That is an amazing
1: deal. I want to see you on the lake. You'll have access to over 400 clubs across the country no matter
0: where
1: you go.
0: Again.
1: This is Lake Winnipesaukee Freedom Boat Club. Lakes region. So if you go on our page, you'll also see I'm usually tagging them, but I'll also
0: do this
1: in a post.
0: It's just after the Rotary.
1: It's just after, it's right before the Weirs Beach.
0: Yeah, it's right. It's almost right across the street from the Weirs Beach sign. So here's one for $256,000.
1: Wake boat?
0: Yep. And here's one for a 2025 is 115.
1: Yeah.
0: Yeah. 107.
1: Reminder, you show up, your stuff, you go on, the boat's already cleaned, prepped, and gassed for you. You don't even have to gas it up before you bring it in.
0: Yeah.
1: It's an entry fee that you pay one time.
0: You literally can leave all of your trash just like it is on the boat. I would never do that.
1: Right.
0: But
1: we always put everything in a little bag.
0: Yeah.
1: But the other thing is you have access to so many different boats. And if you have a boat and you want to go to Florida, you're not going to have your boat in Florida unless you're towing it all the way down there.
0: Yeah.
1: Not with Freedom Boat Club. You just get on another Freedom Boat Club. Yeah. No additional fees.
0: And you get how just many? Gas. Four each site?
1: Each other site, and there's over 400 of them in the country. And now they're even out of the
0: yeah,
1: country.
0: Yeah, but so like say if you're in Florida, that's a popular area. But yes. How many are in that little area where you guys are?
1: So right next to my condo, there are four clubs in 7 miles.
0: Yeah. So you could go to those each time. You could go four times. And it's what? Less than a half hour from each one?
1: Yes. Oh, way less than a half an hour. And yeah. That gives me 28 times in those clubs before I use up my reciprocal membership.
0: That's awesome.
1: So
0: that's so generous, man. You can't beat that.
1: Financially, you can't beat it with a stick. You just can't.
0: Yeah.
1: It's amazing. And

0: supposed to do.
1: Yeah.
0: Be fun.
1: Yeah.
0: Have memories with your family.
1: Spend the day. Yeah.
0: Spend the day. Enjoy yourself. Enjoy the water. Get some sun. Get some vitamin D. Light up the brain.
1: And they have GPS in there, so they you can tell them where you want to go. Mm-hmm. And they will put your coordinates into the boat for you. So you literally just have to follow the map.
0: Excellent deal right now.
1: Super easy.
0: If you
1: that really is a good deal.
0: Right. If you were remotely considering it in any way, shape, or form, do it in July.
1: Yeah. That's the best time.
0: The no payments till October is huge. You're basically boating with no monthly payments.
1: Yeah.
0: You can't buy a boat like that.
1: Nope. Especially not a wake boat. Cheapest one I found was 2022, 104 on a quick search.
0: Right. So you're saving money by joining. It's practically free.
1: It's girl math. It works, trust me.
0: But my sister-in-law was like, oh, he was so right. I'm like, I know, we should listen to me way more often than we listen to me.
1: I know. And you guys are going to be up there this weekend, right?
0: Yes. The on Saturday, we have the poker run where all of the Go Fast boats go to do the poker run. They pick up a card at all their locations
1: and then play
0: the best hand. Yeah. So that'll be really fun.
1: So are you guys playing?
0: No, we're on a pontoon boat lounging while everyone else does their lunacy. No, we will watch everyone and listen to everyone.
1: That'll be fun.
0: Because there's some big boats up on Lake Winnipesaukee. Yes. They have four. There's one that has four engines. Whenever we can hear it for like a
1: there's
0: mile
1: some
0: before
1: really
0: it comes.
1: Really nice boats on that lake.
0: But it's supposed to be nice weather too.
1: Yeah, I think so.
0: So, yeah.
1: Well, my daughter and I are heading up tonight to the Guilford Bank of America Pavilion.
0: Mm-hmm.
1: We have a concert to see Dirk Bentley.
0: That's going
1: to
0: be
1: It's supposed to be
0: so
1: really
0: amazing.
1: Nice tonight, so we'll see.
0: And outdoor concerts. Is there anything better than an outdoor concert?
1: Especially in summer and the weather's been so great. It's not been that humid, you know.
0: I know. We had a nice 4th of July.
1: Yes. Finally.
0: We're tan.
1: I know. I'm getting there.
0: I feel like I have
1: And I got goosebumps, so I'm a little bit purple right now because, you know, George's got it set for like 68.
0: Which we do appreciate.
1: Well, yes. I do.
0: We don't want to be hot and sweaty in here.
1: It's better to be sweltering. So. So what are you making for dinner tonight? Anything yummy?
0: I think I'm going to do a vegetarian pasta bake.
1: What are you making?
0: So I put artichokes, tomatoes, that Boursin cheese, broccoli, and asparagus.
1: That sounds good.
0: And then it's like in a cheesy. And I'll put probably maybe sausage with it. Because I have a couple of sausages left over. I have some chicken left over. I'll put that with it.
1: That
0: what are you
1: good.
0: Making? No, you're
1: I'm
0: going
1: not
0: out.
1: Cooking. I'm not cooking tonight. So what did I make last night? I did do some pork chops the other night that were not. I'm not really big on pork chops every once in a while. But I found like a dry rub and I thought, oh, that'll be good. Then I also did. Well, believe it or not, this is the. Was it Tuesday? Was my first time ever. Cooking chicken with skin on.
0: Ever. Welcome. The skin is the best part.
1: I know, but I just never, like, I would never touch it or do anything like that.
0: When
1: but
0: it's
1: I
0: raw?
1: Really wanted to do, I had in my mind, like, a fall off the bone barbecue chicken.
0: Mm-hmm.
1: And in theory, like, I looked at the recipe and she's kind of got, it's like a crispy on the outside a little bit. But it falls apart on the inside, so it's like the skin gets crispy. Mine did not do that. And I did it per her instructions, but I think the next time I would do it, I would cook it. So you're supposed to pat dry, and maybe I didn't. Maybe that was the thing. I didn't pat dry the chicken.
0: Mm-hmm.
1: I just put my dry seasonings on it.
0: Mm-hmm.
1: And then let it sit there, and then you cook it like that for 20 minutes at 400 degrees. And then you take it out and then you baste it, but you reduce your barbecue sauce.
0: Mm-hmm.
1: So it said 3 cups. And so I reduced it. And so you could actually see that it was kind of thick. And then you rubbed it on there. Turn your oven up to 450 and you bake it at that for that. Then you take it out after 10 minutes. You baste it again in the barbecue sauce and then do it for another 10 minutes. And mine did not come out anything like the picture. The chicken was super tender, but the skin didn't get crispy.
0: Mm.
1: It was still rubbery. And I was like, you know what? Maybe the next 20 minutes when you have to baste it, maybe do it on the grill.
0: I would not be messing with moving, transporting it. I would either. So I definitely dry my bird, but I also think it's going to be very

0: hard if there's too much liquid on that skin, even in the form of barbecue sauce, to make it dry.
1: The skin?
0: Yeah. I don't know how the skin would be both.
1: Unless, so she had me line the baking sheet, but maybe if I actually did it on a rack. So the juices drip down, but then I don't think it would be as juicy.
0: Yeah. I would have to look at the recipe. I do a chicken. I do have crispy skin on it. I am drying it, but I'm also rubbing it a little bit just with olive oil and some seasonings. And then I'm never touching the skin again. I'm not adding anything to the skin after that. Because barbecue is wet. Barbecue sauce is wet.
1: Well, it is. I'm trying to find the picture of it. So, see, this is her picture. This is her picture. And that looks really yummy to me.
0: That does look yummy. Oh, it's also pieces.
1: Yeah. I didn't do a whole bird.
0: She looks like that might be broiled.
1: Well, I looked. It was broiled. It was $4.50 was the highest.
0: I will say this,
1: I'll do it this way.
0: About photos.
1: I know. but do you see how the skin, the barbecue sauce looks like it's a burnt. Glaze?
0: Yeah, it looks glazed, but there's also, it looks burnt.
1: Yeah, a little
0: like
1: bit of
0: because
1: char. On
0: char, the... which I'm assuming is what gives it the crispy
1: so
0: part.
1: So that's why I was thinking maybe, well, you know when you do like dry rubbed wings and stuff and the outside has that kind of, I wouldn't say crispy, it's almost like a tough.
0: Yep. So like, I think when I do my chicken wings, I put a tiny bit of cornstarch, salt and pepper. Mm. I wash the wings. I dry them with paper towels, an inordinate amount of paper towels. Like you're using a lot of paper towels. There's no getting around that.
1: So maybe that because I didn't dry it.
0: That's probably not helping anything. Then I put it in a big bowl so that I can flip them with that cornstarch. I can't remember if I put a little flour. I'd have to look at my recipe. And salt and pepper. And I keep putting that over in the cornstarch kind of absorbs any liquid that's remaining that you didn't get with the paper towel.
1: Yes.
0: Then I put it in the refrigerator for a while. Then I bake them. And the skin comes out so crispy. But then what I do is I make two different glazes. Mm. One has that goji ching.
1: Which
0: is like that red Korean barbecue stuff.
1: Yeah.
0: And the other one I do like orange marmalade and all that other stuff, which is very good. That one's like a sweet and hot. And I just dress them again in that big, big bowl right before we're eating them so that the skin does stay kind of crisp.
1: Yeah.
0: Because if I feel like the barbecue sauce, 20 minutes, that's too many minutes of barbecue sauce.
1: I don't like slimy
0: for dry
1: skin. So I'm going to try that. Well, Chris said to me, he's like, did you do any cornstarch on it? And I usually do, if I'm going to fry or bake something like that, I usually will add a little bit of cornstarch. I took a baked potato and I did deep fried potato wedges.
0: Mm.
1: Oh, well, growing up, there was a little country store that used to do these potato wedges and it like had a fried chicken, kind of a crispy skin on the, they were so good.
0: Mm.
1: And tender on the inside. And I was debating on whether to pre-cook them just a little bit to make them a little bit soft, but I didn't. I ended up using, I did flour, some spicy panko, a little salt and pepper, and cornstarch in it. And then I just, I shook my potatoes in the bag and did it that way. And then I dipped them in egg batter. And then I re-dipped some of them again in it. Oh, my God. They came out
0: really
1: so
0: good.
1: And I should have realized, but I didn't realize that.
0: I also think that the liquid, the barbecue sauce shouldn't be on for that long.
1: But I basted it. So it wasn't that, it should have just created a.
0: It's wetting it though.
1: Yeah.
0: And especially when you didn't dry it and it wasn't crispy underneath. It'd be one thing if you're like, wow, this skin, if I touch, it's going to shatter.
1: Yeah, see, I don't
0: Then
1: like-
0: you add that because I think it didn't draw out enough of the fat and the liquid.
1: Because there was a lot of juice on the in the bottom.
0: There is, though, because the fat's rendering out of the bird.
1: Yeah.
0: And that's fine. That's fine.
1: But I was just wondering if that was not keeping it to get crispy. But I'll have to try that next time.
0: Yeah.
1: Maybe that was my downfall, not patting the bird. I didn't like to touch the chicken in the first place.
0: I know. Wear gloves.
1: Yeah.
0: I almost never touch chicken without gloves.
1: Yeah.
0: That and hot peppers. Because I'm not going to touch my eyes. Yes. And then something happens and I touch my eyes.
1: Immediately, wait, I have a hair in my eye.
0: That's not true. Pomegranates, when I'm de-seeding pomegranates, because otherwise I look like a murderer with just like stuck on red blood everywhere. Banging pomegranates out of the fruit is like a murder scene in the kitchen too. And beets. So beets, pomegranate, peppers, or chicken. I'm wearing latex gloves.
1: All right, so listen to this. I didn't have any pomegranate seeds, but when we were up at Nick's Steakhouse, they have Brussels sprouts, and I'm not a Brussels sprout kind of person, but they were so good. So I decided I'm going to make my own version at home. So I get the thick cut bacon, and you make that crispy, but a lot of times I cook it in a cast iron pan just so I can get, I want the grease from mm-hmm. it. You literally shave your Brussels sprouts. Then I used a tiny bit of garlic, a little bit of lemon. Then I pulled the bacon out, but I used it. I cooked it in the bacon grease, and you get the heat high enough that it's going to char it. So mm-hmm. it kind of makes it really crispy. A little bit of lemon juice on it and fresh grated Parmesan cheese. And then you put the bacon back on top of it. Oh my gosh. Literally is making my mouth water right now.
0: That sounds amazing.
1: It was so good. So good.
0: Do you use a mandolin to shave the Brussels sprouts, or do them by knife?
1: No, I just did it by knife.
0: Yeah.
1: I didn't have a mandolin. And I'm like, I didn't want to do it. Well, I do. I do.
0: But I feel like they're small enough, you'd almost shave off your fingers.
1: Be too small. Yes. So I just took a big, took a big knife and just went down, you know. It was super easy, and it was just for two of us, so I didn't do the whole bag, but now I wish I had done the whole bag, but oh, so good, and so easy.
0: Yeah, that's delicious. That sounds delicious.
1: But then trying to take a picture of it, it doesn't look very appealing because it's charred.
0: So this
1: I might have sent it to Kayla.
0: The thing about the taking photos of food, it's like, if you know what it tastes like, you're like, oh, this is amazing. But to make food, because you don't have smell or taste or any other senses to help with it, it's a skill unto its own.
1: Yeah.
0: I don't have. I definitely don't have it.
1: I knew I sent it, but now it doesn't show up in my feed. So where I'd sent it to her, they came out so good.
0: So I'm making marinated pork chops in aso sauce. So those Chinese barbecue stuff. Yum. So it's been marinating since yesterday.
1: Nice. What are you going to serve it with?
0: I think just rice and maybe like sesame seed on some snap peas, like just barely steamed with a little bit of sesame oil.
1: That sounds good.
0: A little bit of salt and pepper and a little bit of sesame seeds.
1: It does sound
0: something
1: good.
0: Very simple, because I think I want the aso part to take on.
1: So the other night for the 4th of July, we did, I made like a little crab dip topping for our steak. We did steak that I did shrimp cocktail. And I'm like, I'm not so big on the shrimp as I am more the cocktail sauce.
0: I think most people are. Do you bake your shrimp or do you boil it?
1: No, I boil them.
0: Okay. Oh, I've never baked it. And stuff?
1: Yes.
0: Ina Gardner has a great baked recipe for the shrimp cocktail. I don't ever make shrimp cocktail because my uncle makes it. And I don't bother.
1: They're
0: like,
1: so good.
0: And they are so good. But when everyone talks about her recipe about baking them.
1: I'll have to write it down and send it to me.
0: I have a picture of it. Yeah.
1: But so we had corn on the cob, and we've been doing corn on the cob on the grill, and it comes out so good. And it chars it a little bit when he does it inside of it. And I had two ears left over, and I'm like, I don't eat corn left over. I don't like mushy corn. I like when you bite into it and it pops. I also don't like corn off of the cob. Mm-hmm. But I was like, I don't want to waste this. And I was making something that he didn't like. I was doing some little eggplant rotini things, like, and I just crisped them up. I was going to have those, and he didn't have a vegetable for him. So I'm like, you know what? I'm going to just shave it all off the cob. And I did a little tiny bit of bacon grease again, and I charred it in the
0: pan.
1: Yes. And I added a little more salt and pepper and just a tiny little bit of butter to it. And it was like, wow, this is really good.
0: So I used to make a corn succotash. I haven't made it in forever, but it had like I know this doesn't sound exciting because lima beans don't sound exciting, but it was corn, lima beans, some pepper, some garlic, and you just kind of like fry it all in a pan. And that was really good. I haven't made that in forever.
1: It does sound good.
0: I wonder if I even have the recipe for that anymore. That's really good.
1: It does sound good.
0: Because I make the grilled corn salad now and everybody's like, just make the grilled corn salad. They don't let me experiment anymore. It's funny how when your family finds something they really like that they don't want to make, they're just like, you bring that.
1: Yes.
0: That was my cheesecake for a long time. Just bring the cheesecake. We don't want to hear anything from you.
1: Right.
0: Just bring cheesecake.
1: Just bring cheesecake. It is amazing cheesecake.
0: It is. But it takes like 5 hours to make.
1: Yeah. It is a long process. It's like,
0: That's a winter sport.
1: Right. That is a winter sport. Like, don't tie me up. Don't tie me up in the kitchen.
0: Yeah. I'm not doing that long. It's actually the simplest thing. I started making it when I was probably 12.
1: Wow.
0: So it's the simplest thing. It's just stirring and then following a procedure.
1: Yeah.
0: But do it in the fall.
1: Right.
0: Fall and winter. Right now, get out in the sunshine.
1: Be outside.
0: Go join Freedom Boat Club. It is absolutely amazing.
1: See you on the lake.
0: Lake Winnipesaukee. Until next week, guys, have a fantastic time. We enjoyed our 2 hours complaining with you.
1: Yes.
0: Lisa and Robin on the mic on WSMN, 1590 AM, 95.3 FM. 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Until next week, have a great week, guys.
1: Until next week.
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3: USA Radio News, I'm John Summers. The Charlie Kirk murder case resumes today in a Utah courtroom. A video statement from the roommate of Charlie Kirk's accused killer is expected to be played in court. Police say the video could be significant because it reportedly shows Tyler Robinson confessing to the murder. The U.S. carried out new strikes against Iran. U.S. Central Command says by order of President Trump, forces conducted additional strikes against Iran Wednesday to further degrade their ability to threaten freedom of navigation in the Strait of Hormuz. The U.S. launched an initial wave of strikes Tuesday night after Iran attacked 3 cargo ships in the strait. Vice President J.D. Vance has a direct message to Iran.
4: The deal is very simple. If they shoot at ships, we're going to knock the hell out of them, and it's that simple, and that's the basic way it's going
3: to
4: work.
3: Vance was in Milwaukee to talk about efforts to combat fraud and was asked to update the Iran war. The vice president said Iran agreed to stop shooting at ships in the Strait of Hormuz and were good for about a week before the regime resumed its attacks. President Trump's pushing for the Supreme Court to rehear a case challenging U.S. birthright citizenship immediately. When he took office last year, Trump signed an executive order ending birthright citizenship in the U.S. Last week, the High Court reaffirmed anyone born in the U.S. has a constitutional right to citizenship as guaranteed by the 14th Amendment. On social media Wednesday, Trump called the decision a miscarriage of justice and absolutely insane. A federal judge ordered E. Jean Carroll to be paid more than $5 million as part of the verdict, which found President Trump civilly liable for sexual abuse and defamation. Taco Bell's pulling fresh ingredients like lettuce and onions from some locations due to a multi-state outbreak of an intestinal infection. From America's News Network, USA Radio News.
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3: A rare bacteria found in Wyoming is traced to the construction of a metadata center. In February, the Cheyenne Board of Public Utilities discovered the contamination of Cuprivitis giardia during a routine sampling of its reclaimed water irrigation system. They now identify the source as Fortis Construction, a Meta contractor tasked with building a 715,000-square-foot data center known as Project Cosmo in southeast Wyoming. In response, the local utilities board permanently revoked Meta's ability to discharge its construction wastewater into its system. One of the developers doing the work on a Manhattan high-rise, which became unstable this week, says the building is safe and will be finished on schedule.
8: The so-called frozen zone in Midtown East is frozen no more. Only a handful of buildings remain under evacuation orders, and closures on 42nd Street, 2nd and 3rd Avenues were lifted during the evening rush Wednesday. Among the buildings still closed, the Hampton Inn Hotel on East 43rd. A 37-story building became unstable Tuesday morning, prompting the frozen zone, which shrank in steps as the building stabilized. In New York, I'm Andrew Whitman.
3: Singer Bonnie Tyler has passed away. Platinum-selling recording artist was perhaps best known for her 1983 hit, Total Eclipse of the Heart. She was also famous for the 1977 hit, It's a Heartache. Bonnie Tyler was 75. I'm John Summers, USA Radio News.
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1: 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High noon, a lot of clouds, but at least there's no rain. But I did go bicycle riding this morning in the rain, and it was wonderful. My wife says, you're crazy, but it was good. I didn't have to take a shower. So I've got a special guest today, and to explain why we call it the Uncle Don Hour of Wit and Wisdom, the reason is because George, the owner of the station, had told me what's unique about what you do or what background. And I have 52 nephews and nieces. So he said, that's it. We'll call you Uncle Don, because that's what they have been called all the time. I was number 12 of 13 children. So anyways, that's why we have the Uncle Don Show. And every guest that I have on has either become my new niece or new nephew. Now, I have a trouble with this guest. And the trouble is, he's also my father. Now, how am I going to call my father Uncle when he's a father? But it's Father Edmund Crowley, who's a twice retired priest, and he's right now at St. Patrick's Church, and he's been my priest for the past few months. And I'm just going to go right to it. We've rehearsed nothing, but I will do this. I'm going to explain something that happened in 1943, and you'll understand the reason why. In 1943, there was a troop shipment of military personnel and some civilians and food and ammunition that traveled from the United States on its way to Greenland and then apparently to Europe, I think England, I'm not quite sure. But it was they were in a convoy of ships. There were over 900 troops that were on that ship. It got hit by a submarine torpedo at 1 o'clock in the morning. It was 5 minutes to one. And it was dark. The Atlantic Ocean was cold in February. You could not survive 25 minutes in the cold Atlantic. So the torpedo hit them. They were, along with the 900 people on board, there were four chaplains. One of them was George Fox, a Methodist minister. The other one was Alexander Good, a Jewish rabbi. The third one was John P. Washington, a Roman Catholic priest. And the fourth one was Clark Poling, a Dutch Reform minister. Well, in the darkness of night, the ship sank in about a half an hour's time. So there was a lot of rushing around. People could hardly see. And there weren't enough life jackets. Of course, the chaplains had their own rooms. So they had life jackets of their own. So at one point, they're giving out the life jackets. They're trying to console the men. They're trying to control the all of the what would you call it? It was so confusing. So the ship was sinking so fast that at one point the chaplains gave up their life jackets and they gave them to the men that were there. There were only 230 survivors out of the 900. And some of the survivors tell of what happened. They could see, and this chokes me up, they could see the chaplains arm in arm in prayer, along with some of the men that were left on board, and it sank into the Atlantic. So these four chaplains had been on this, the ship was called the Dorchester, the USAT Dorchester. And they helped calm the frightened soldiers. They guided men to lifeboats. They assisted the wounded. They distributed life jackets. And, of course, like I said, they gave up their own life jackets. So this memorial is remembered. This action is remembered every February 3rd, and let's call it Four Chaplains Day. Now, why do I tell this story? Well, my nephew, Father Crowley, has been a chaplain. And I'm going to let him explain why he became a chaplain and what happened as a chaplain. So, Father Crowley, you go ahead.
2: Thanks for having me on your show, Uncle Don.
3: I was a priest here in New Hampshire for 14 years and then decided to go into the military. I had asked to go in. At the time I was ordained, and I was told, why don't you wait another few years? I knew you had to start your trek through the system early on, but I decided at the age of just pushing 40 to go into the military, which I did. I joined the Army because they needed a priest the most, and I stayed in there for a grand total of 6 years, then decided I would prefer a more stabilized military ministry. So he moved over to the Air Force. It was a great experience being a chaplain. Being assigned in the States was one thing, but as a chaplain, once you go into the military, usually your second assignment would be an overseas post. Hmm. And as usual, it's an isolated post. With the Army, my first overseas assignment was over to the Republic of Korea, right on the demilitarized zone, wow. As they say, the DMZ. You were looking at people on the other side, watching you with their binoculars. And I've had mass celebrated right there on the DMZ with the troops. When I was over to the Air Force, my assignment was up to a place called Thule, Greenland. Now it goes by the name Petufik because the Air Force is no longer there. It's the United States Space Force up there.
1: Oh, my.
3: Just like the Army, the Air Force separated from the Army, now the Space Force separated from the Air Force. Yeah. So they're up in Greenland now. But Greenland was an interesting place. The temperature when I got there in January was 27 below zero. And now that was only the temperature. You have to put the wind chill on top of that. So it does get quite cold up there. And it's like the face of the moon. And the daylight, of course, I got there in January, you had a half hour of twilight at noon. And gradually, 10 minutes a day, you would see the daylight expanding. So when you come to June, the sun is up there in the sky and it went round and round. You couldn't tell it was day or night.
1: Really? So now you were in Greenland with the Air Force.
3: Correct, for a year.
1: So now what rank were you? What kind of rank did they give you?
3: Well, when you go in the military for a chaplain, there is no second lieutenant chaplain.
1: Right.
3: All chaplains, when they go in, are usually first lieutenant automatically.
1: Yeah.
3: If you have more than 7 years experience, you go in directly as a captain, which I did. And it was in Greenland I got promoted to major in the Air Force.
1: I wasn't sure. I asked Terry, I asked my wife. I said, I can't remember if he was a major or what. So now I know.
3: Yeah.
1: You know, an hour ago, I didn't.
3: Oh, we all learned something. So,
1: yeah, my nephew's a neighbor, a major. Mm-hmm. So where else did you go in the Air Force?
3: Well, the Air Force, I went to, my first Air Force assignment was down to Shepherd Air Force Base. It's in Texas at the border of Oklahoma.
1: Okay.
3: And from there, I was sent up
1: you
3: to...
1: You went from Greenland at 27 degrees.
3: No, I went to Shepherd Air Force Base first, then
1: oh, you did.
3: Greenland. Remember, your first assignment is in the States, as we say, stateside.
1: Right.
3: Then your second one is usually an isolated overseas tour to break you in.
1: Yeah.
3: So Shepherd Air Force Base in Texas up to Thule, Greenland. And from there, I got a phone call saying if you had a choice of going to Texas or Washington State, I said, I'll go to Washington State. Haven't seen that place. I ended up spending 5 years at Fairchild Air Force Base, one of the best assignments I had. And then after that 5 years, I went to Bowling Air Force Base in D.C., and I spent a couple of years there before leaving active service.
1: Now, after your, well, let's start off with something that we just talked about a few minutes ago, and the fact that you were here in Nashua in 1973?
3: I was here 70 to 73 at St. Patrick's.
1: Okay. And something unusual happened during that time with a facility that is still in existence, and you had something to do with it.
3: Oh, you're talking about the Mary Sweeney Home.
1: Mary Sweeney Home, which is just, what, a block from yes. this radio station?
3: Yes, it is.
1: So,
3: what happened was in 1973, the school at St. Patrick's Parish closed.
1: Right.
3: And when the school closed, there was a lady, in fact, I anointed her in the hospital, named Dr. Mary Sweeney. And she left a sum of money to have a place for ladies of Nashua to reside, especially older people. And when the school closed here in Nashua, the convent where the sisters live was empty. And Monsignor McGrail at the time, the pastor here, thought the convent would be the perfect space to have that particular facility. And the convent became the Mary Sweeney Home. And of course, later on now, they've added an extension on it to the west side of it. And it's used today as a home for people, especially for ladies, who need a place to live. Mm. And it's well used and well taken care of today.
1: Yeah, because it's located, I'm trying to remember the names of the street. I'm from Court Street and
3: Spring Street.
1: It's on Spring Street.
3: Spring Street, the corner of East Hollis.
1: And East Hollis. No, not East Hollis. East Pearl.
3: East Pearl, excuse me.
1: Thank you, Executive Director. Appreciate that.
3: Yeah, that geography
1: my executive director is my wife, today's. So... So that's where it's been there since 1973, and it was a convent.
3: It started, yes.
1: Yeah, and then, so you stayed here until what year?
3: I was in 1970. I came here June 3rd, 1970, and I left in October of 73. And in June of 73, the school closed and the sisters left the convent.
1: Yeah.
3: And I know that that's when the home got established, but when people started to move in, I don't know. I was gone in that October.
1: Yeah. Yeah, it's quite the facility. I've been in there a couple of times when some of the ladies would come to church at St. Patrick's. Walking distance.
3: Oh, yeah.
1: It's only, it would take less than 5 minutes to walk to St. Patrick's. And it's great for them because they have, all during this time, they've had access to a priest if they wanted to go over to the rectory or the priest come over to their place. So it's really terrific. Now we can go even further back. So I want to go back further to what your father did, because you were born and brought up in Boston, or
3: in Boston, Dorchester, Mass.
1: And oddly enough, the same name as the ship.
3: It was the ship, yes.
1: That was on the Dorchester. Oh my goodness! So you were born and brought up there, and your dad worked for a TV station or radio?
3: He started with radio. In fact, I'll give you the background. He graduated from high school, and he went to work for the Shepherd Stores in Boston. The Shepherd Stores were like a department store.
1: Yeah.
3: But up on the second floor, there was a place called the Shepherd Broadcasting Company, which later on became WNAC in Boston.
1: Okay.
3: And he merged right into that. He became interested in the radio business. We're going back now into the early 30s.

0: very quiet, very dignified. Mm-hmm. And some of the things he will tell us, one situation I remember in Florida, the Braves at that time went to Bradenton for their spring training. Mm-hmm. And there was a big announcement coming up. And there was a briefing for all the news people. And my father knew it was going to be happening. So he went across the street to a gas station and said to the owner there, "I have $10. Your phone is out of order." And the gas station attendant said, "Well, sir, it's working." My father says, "$10 says it's not working until I come back." And after the news broadcast, my father came back, picked up the telephone, called WNAC in Boston and said, "It's official. The Braves are definitely moving to Milwaukee." Mm-hmm. And within a couple of hours, one of the newspaper people said to my father, he called his newspaper in Boston and said, "This is the news. This is what's happening." And the response was, "What good is that to us? WNAC had it on the air 10 minutes ago." Huh? My father said, "I don't know what could have happened."
1: You know, a few days ago, I was thinking about the fact that my wife and I started doing this broadcasting back in September. And every time I looked up the definition of broadcast, it would always say an electronic communication method of giving out news or information, on and on and on. And I said, you know, I had just finished reseeding my lawn by hand. And I said, I had a fertilizer broadcaster. And I said, this broadcasting itself has kind of lost its meaning, but it means to spread the word. You know, and your vocation, you're spreading the word. And some people will listen and do something about it. Some people will listen and not do anything about it. So it's your responsibility to broadcast. Yeah. So you're doing that now, but you've always been doing that.
0: Yeah, it's like the sower sowing the seed.
1: Yeah.
0: In fact, in one of the Gospels, it talks about the sower putting the seed on good soil, on rock, among the thorns.
1: Right.
0: The seed is there, but not everybody accepts it.
1: No.
0: And receives it.
1: And you do the best you can. I was reading last night that when you did it by hand, you would travel from east to west and then from north to south. So it was fairly evenly distributed. And the rest is up to the people whether or not it takes root. And you don't know. You have no idea what's going to happen. But that's the responsibility. And you also mentioned the fact that the store was called the Shepherd's Store.
0: Yes, it was the Shepherd's Store. It was like a department store. It's long gone now.
1: Yeah.
0: But up on the second floor, there was the Shepherd Broadcasting Company, became WNAC in Boston.
1: Now, it's interesting that you say that because you and I have something in common when it comes to Scripture. I've mentioned it before. I had a rabbi on a few months ago, Rabbi John, and I explained to him that the richness of the Psalms is something that I would appreciate them anytime. It's the Psalms helped me through many difficult weeks and months, and the Psalms are always there to give me some guidance, whether the Psalms was talking about history in the Old Testament, or what was going on at that point in time, or it was telling you about something in the future. But it always gave me consolation. Now, you gave a sermon a year or so ago when you talked about Psalm 23. Now, there's something very interesting that you and I had learned about, and I think you had you picked it up right away. It took me a while to get it. But what is that thing about sheep?
0: Okay, the 23rd Psalm, "The Lord is my shepherd, there is nothing I shall want." When you read that psalm, everything in that psalm has a meaning to it. And there was a book written not too long ago, "A Shepherd Looks at the 23rd Psalm." Mm. And he explains the meaning of all the parts of the psalm, but one of the ones that stands out

0: the most. The phrase that says, "He anoints my head with oil, my cup overflows," and the meaning behind that, in the warm weather, certain types of flies will find themselves on the big black nose of the sheep. They will burrow into the nose and lay their eggs in the moist, dark black of the nose.
1: Disgusting.
0: It is. But those little eggs will begin to hatch and cause the sheep tremendous harm. And they'd be shaking their heads, banging their heads against the rocks in frustration. And in order to stop that, what the shepherd would do, take a mixture of oil and paraffin and put it all over the sheep's head.
1: Mm.
0: It would prevent those flies from laying their
1: overflow.
0: Eggs on the black nose.
1: So
0: he anoints my head with oil, my cup overflows. And there's a very practical and real meaning to that particular phrase. And we could go on all day to talk about all the others, but everything is there in that 23rd Psalm, the way the Lord takes care of you.
1: Once you're anointed with all of this oil and they're covered, there's no chance for the insects to get in there. It's
0: correct.
1: Like anything that's bad in this world can't get in, can't hurt you. So I love that description. I had the one that I had that popped out in my mind. There were two things. When a shepherd has a lamb that always gets into trouble, goes into the thickets, and then the shepherd has to use the hook to pull him out. And then 10 minutes later, where's the lamb? He's back in the thickets. He has to pull him out. Well, the shepherd is getting all cuts and bruises from the needles and pins that are on the branches. So it's not a nice task, but it's his job to do that, to go out and get that lost sheep who doesn't realize how dangerous the world is, and pluck them out, especially when the shepherd knows that there are coyotes and wolves about and bobcats and whatever that could easily, they'll go after the smallest, weakest lamb. And if the shepherd will, as was explained in that book of the 23rd Psalm, the shepherd will take that lamb, tie up the hind legs and the front legs and put them on his shoulders and carry them. And that means that first of all, lamb don't smell very well. And so he feeds them from his shoulders. Well, they also poop on his shoulders and they urine on his shoulders. And it's a mess. But he still carries that stupid lamb. And he'll do it for days until to the point where the lamb itself looks upon the shepherd like his own father or mother. And once he puts him down and loosens the bands, the leather straps, that sheep will never go away from the shepherd. He sticks by him no matter what. And that's a good thing. It keeps him safe. So that's one of the, like you said, Psalm 23. Oh, grief. You could talk about that for days just from that one psalm.
0: And sheep are not the most intelligent animals.
1: No.
0: They need a lot of guidance.
1: Yeah.
0: That's why in reference, you see, sometimes in the psalms, we are the sheep of his pasture.
1: Yes.
0: Yeah. We need a lot of guidance as well.
1: Yeah. Yeah.
0: And the shepherd takes care of those sheep. It's a life of complete dedication.
1: Yeah.
0: And in ancient times, the shepherd would set up a little pen on three sides, put enough rocks together, large rocks, to keep the shepherd in the sheep in this pen, and he would lie down in front of it. So anybody coming and going would have to pass over the shepherd, and he would protect the sheep.
1: Yeah.
0: And during the time I was over with the army in the Gulf War, when Saddam acted up, we had a chance to see some of these shepherds in action.
1: Mm.
0: And strangely enough, in modern times, a small truck, a shepherd would have his sheep on the back of the truck. He'd stop in the desert where there's a small patch of grass, let the sheep come out, chew on the grass, and put them back into the truck and guide them along.
1: Mm.
0: The only difference is it's a small truck. There was no walking with the staff. He just put them into the truck and take them where they need to be. And strangely enough, even in the desert, you find small bits of grass and shepherds there who take care of their sheep. Usually you think of a desert with nice white sand and everything is beautiful. Oftentimes it looks just like a construction site, which is rocks and dirt. But shepherds manage to find these little spots where there's enough grass, enough vegetation. The sheep can have a little treat, get back into the truck, and take them to the next spot.
1: Mm. And they'd always have to have good fresh water rather than something that's been soiled.
0: Yeah. Fresh water is rare, but you do find some in the desert, like a little oasis, place where you can get the water.
1: And the whole idea, one of the main things, it's not the whole idea, but one of the main things about that psalm is that we depend on the shepherd.
0: Yes, definitely.
1: You know, it's not if the sheep would have to go alone, they'd be extinct. What do they call it?
0: Extinct.
1: Extinct.
0: They wouldn't make it.
1: They'd be gone.
0: They need the shepherd, otherwise they'd be completely and totally lost.
1: Yeah.
0: And devoured by any of the other animals out there.
1: Yeah, and in return, the sheep give up their wool to the shepherd, which makes them more comfortable, as a matter of fact. It kind of cleans them out. So and plus they give up whatever meat they have when it's time for them to, go to the happy hunting ground of sheep. But it's a good relationship between the shepherd and the sheep that can go on and on and on. So, I want to jump to where you came back from the service after how many years with the Air Force?
0: I was with the Army for 6 years and then went over to the Air Force for a number of years. I can't remember the exact number, but after I left active duty, I stayed with the National Guard. And the total number of years in the service was 25 with everything.
1: Oh, it did.
0: Army, Air Force,
1: for yourself,
0: and Air Guard, 25
1: for
0: myself,
1: years.
0: 25 years. And after that, I was sent to Holy Rosary Parish in Hooksett, New Hampshire, where I spent 21 years as a pastor.
1: Right.
0: Part of it, I was still in the Guard when I was there. And I left the Guard in 2010. Actually, they threw me out by age. You reach a certain age, you have to go. No choice about it. So I did the total 25 years.
1: They threw out my nephew.
0: Oh, sure. You reach a certain age, you have to go.
1: Yeah.
0: That's it. Yeah. So after that, I retired from the military. That was number one. And then in Hooksett, I spent 21 years there. And
1: oh, that long.
0: Retired.
1: Yeah.
0: And then when I retired, I decided to find a place to live, and I had an invitation from Father Kirper here at St. Patrick's to come back to where I started out as a new priest.
1: Now, you got to tell me, you talk about something, because you decided on St. Patrick's. And one of the reasons, there are many reasons, one of the reasons is because there's easy transportation. It's like a little hub, if you will. So explain how important the Gate City Nashua is to you and why you decided on St. Patrick's.
0: St. Patrick, well, your first assignment as a new priest, of course, it always leaves a good impression on you. I decided to come back here. I wanted two things in retirement: a garage for the car, which I have. My car will be 19 years old this December. I do most of my own work on it, although some of the big stuff I have to go to the garage.
1: Right.
0: But the other reason is in Nashua, transportation is at your fingertips. Mm. If you're over 65, as some of us are, the Nashua Transit is free for everybody.
1: Yeah.
0: And you have direct access with the Nashua Transit right up to the bus station there in Nashua to take you down to Boston and make all your connections from there, whether it's by another bus, a train, or a plane. And for many, many years, transportation is kind of my hobby. I know where to go and how to get there.
1: Yeah.
0: It goes back a long time.
1: Yeah.
0: Way back a few years, there was an airline that gave a clergy card half price. which sounds nice, yet you have to remember the half price was standby only.
1: Yes.
0: And I knew how to read a timetable. And I figured, where does the plane originate? How many on board? Time of the day, day of the week, season of the year. Put all these factors into one spot. Send a postcard to my father and say, Dad, I'll be on one of these four flights. I was always on the first one because I did my homework.
1: You did your homework. I did not. When I came back from Vietnam, I had an easy flight from Saigon to, where did we go? I think we went to Okinawa, and then we flew to Alaska, then San Francisco. And in San Francisco, we went to New York City. And in New York City, I had to get to Lowell, where we lived. So there was a standby only. I was in military uniform. And I had been away from home for a year. So I said, how much for a regular ticket? They said, oh, $30. I said, how much for standby? They said, 15. I said, I'll take the 15. I got bumped off the first one. I didn't do my homework. I got bumped off the first one. I got bumped off the second one. Finally, the third one, I was going to get bumped off. And this lady got out of her seat, and she said, let him take mine. And she got off the plane, and I was able to, you know, arrive at Logan Airport, finally. So I never knew that you could do that, what you did, study what the odds are.
0: That's one of the risks you take, because if you're on a standby, if that plane makes a stop, you can be bounced out, as you say.
1: Oh, my goodness, yeah.
0: I was lucky. Yeah. I tried to get nonstop flights.
1: Yeah, yeah.
0: But what happened, I was able to get this collegiate card, even in the seminary days. And I studied at the seminary in Pennsylvania, in Loretto, Pennsylvania, yeah, near Altoona and Johnstown. And I'd fly from Boston. You go through Philadelphia and then make a connecting flight from there. Mm-hmm. But some of the other students decided to get the clergy card. And they said, well, we have our cards now. We're all set. And we come back for a minister vacation. And they were very disappointed when we came back. I said, what did you do? Well, they tried to make the connection through one of the New York airports. And I said, no, you don't do that.
1: No.
0: So we say, stay out of the New York birdcage. That's LaGuardia, Kennedy, and Newark.
1: That's right.
0: If that's your destination, fine, but don't try to make a connection through there. Go through Philadelphia.
1: Yes.
0: There's
1: yes.
0: other airlines and other modes of transportation to get yeah. you west in Pennsylvania.
1: Yeah, yeah.
0: So there was a hard lesson they had to learn, but they yeah. did.
1: Yeah, it was. My last assignment in the military, my third year, was spent in New York City. So I did take advantage of the standby. But I always check the airlines first about the possibility. But I never made a big issue out of it. If I got it, I got it. If I didn't, I'd get on the Greyhound and come home. It would only take 4 hours. So that's how I worked that out. But I'm going to break in right now. For those who are just tuning in, you're listening to the Uncle Don Show. I'm Donald Perret. 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Now, let's get back to where my nephew, Father Edwin Crowley, is here and telling me about his experiences, both as a young man with his father being, was he an engineer?
0: Yes, correct.
1: In a Boston TV station, and his experience as a military chaplain, both in the Army and in the Air Force, spending 25 years as a chaplain. Now, I don't know if you ever told me why you wanted to be or change direction from being a priest in the diocese, and then going into the military. Was there something that was primarily responsible for making that decision?
0: Well, when you're ordained a priest, you serve in a diocese or a religious order, whatever right. the case may be. And if someone wanted to go into the military, usually you'd have to have about 5 or 6 years experience right. in your profession before going in.
1: Yeah.
0: And your diocese or your church has to endorse you to the military, say, yes, this chaplain
1: yeah.
0: is good and he can represent us in the military system.
1: Yeah.
0: So I asked about going into the military when I was first ordained. I was told, why don't you wait another 4 or 5 years? Well, it turned out to be 14 years before
1: oh my.
0: I decided to go in. And in those years, you had to be under age 40 or 42 to go in. And I was pushing 40, and I said, either do it now or forget it forever. So I went in at age 40. And of course, once you get in there, you have to do the push-ups and the sit-ups and the run.
1: Well, you were 40 when you entered.
0: Correct.
1: But you spent 25 years nonstop, except for the brief transfer from one branch to the other.
0: Actually, there was no transfer. I went right over from one you to did. The other.
1: Okay.
0: Right.
1: So 25 plus 40 is 65.
0: And what happens is with the military, if they need you, they will keep you.
1: Yeah, right.
0: What happened with the Catholic priest, they
1: right.
0: needed us.
1: Yeah.
0: So usually, yeah. active duty, age 62, you had to go. However, even in the active service and with the guard, if they needed you, you could get 2-year extensions every other year.
1: Yeah.
0: And that's what I did. And as long as they need you, gave you a 2-year extension, and you had to apply for it every other year, which I did. And then finally, age 67, that was it, you're out. You had to go.
1: Yeah.
0: That's what happened to me.
1: Yeah.
0: I reached that age and I said, that's it, I have to step down.
1: Yeah. Now, I my mind is bouncing all over the place. So I beg your forgiveness. We're not going to do a confession right on here. But going back to the transportation thing and why you chose St. Patrick's, and the fact that your car is how many years old?
0: 19.
1: And who changes the oil?
0: Me.
1: And because you're so well versed in the bus routes to Boston, anything else that involves transportation, how many miles do you put on your 19-year-old car per year?
0: I used to put in about maybe 10,000 a year for the car, but strangely enough, in 2025, the total mileage on my car at St. Patrick's was 1,700 miles.
1: 1,700 miles?
0: For the year.
1: Yeah.
0: Because everything is at your fingertips here in Nashua.
1: Yeah.
0: And you have ways of getting there. Hop on the transit or just walk down to the store.
1: The Nashua Transit System must like this information because it is. It's a terrific, even though it's on the border with Massachusetts. The transportation system is terrific. About a month ago, the Lowell Transit System made an agreement with the Nashua Transit System, and there's a bus that now will go from Lowell to the Pheasant Lane Mall area. And I think it does it twice a day. I'm not quite sure. We could notify the Nashua Transit System, and they can fill you in on the details. And I'm not sure if there's a cost or not. It's great that they have this friendship between the two cities, because they've always had the mills in common with each other, and the different ethnic people. Now, when I was living in Lowell, we had three ethnic sections. One was Irish, one was Greek, and one was French.
0: And never the twain shall meet.
1: That's right. We had, if you were in one of the sections, you were looking for a fight more than anything else back in the 1940s and 50s. But in your case, you were living in Dorchester.
0: Correct.
1: And what... We had national churches and also regions. So what was it like in Dorchester?
0: In Dorchester, there were many parishes, but in that area at the time, for example, in Andrew Square, there was a church there we called the Polish Church. Mm. In downtown Boston, there was the German parish.
1: And these were Catholic churches?
0: Yes.
1: Yeah.
0: But other than that, everybody just fell in where they were. Parishes had boundaries with each other, and you stayed within the boundaries, yeah, no matter right. what nationality you happened to
1: right.
0: be.
1: That's right.
0: And every parish was a mixture of all different people.
1: Yeah.
0: And that's what I grew up with. So when I came to New Hampshire as a priest, we had all these different parishes, and I said, mm-hmm. What's this national parish? I didn't understand it.
1: No.
0: But everybody just fell together.
1: Yeah.
0: Where I came from.
1: Yeah. Because I came from, my wife and I were born and brought up in a parish which was called Saint Louis de France, Saint Louis, the King of France. And not too far away was St. Rita's Parish, and not too far away from there was Immaculate Conception, and not too far from there was St. Michael's. So and the Irish did not come to the French churches, and the French rarely went to the Irish masses. So they were all kind of separate from it. And the Greeks were something else. They were, they stayed, only went there except the Greeks.
0: You stayed in your own backyard.
1: You did.
0: Roaming
1: you,
0: around.
1: Yeah, yeah. And your backyard was small. It really wasn't that large. Sometimes it's a street separated one ethnic group from another ethnic group. Just like what happened in Lowell, the Greeks were on one side of Salem Street, and the French Canadians were on the other side of Salem Street. And you don't cross over the border unless you really had to have good friends. Jack Kerouac, the famous writer from Lowell. Jack, his father was in the printing business, and they wanted to get along. They all wanted to get along. So Jack learned Greek, and he had some Greek friends in Salem, and that was unheard of. He went to Lowell High, and he had Greek friends. He learned some of the Greek. But Jack spoke French fairly well. That son of a gun, he knew very well how to speak French, and he even wrote in French. There was a priest, Father Mike Morissette, Spike Morissette. What a name for a priest, Spike Morissette. Father Morissette, as a young man, was a chaplain, and he went into Europe, went to France, because he spoke French really well. And he'd get all kinds of ribbons and awards during the war and after the war. And Spike always encouraged Jack to write. And he considered Jack a very bright man. And Jack was one of the few French Canadians who could go into the Greek neighborhoods. Matter of fact, he married a Sampas girl, her last name was Sampas. And they got married, I think, in the 1940s or so. So you can work out those relationships, but sometimes it's very hard. Like I said, you had a Polish group, you had on one side, German group on the other side.
0: Yeah. When I was in the seminary at Loretto, Pennsylvania, we were near the cities of Altoona and Johnstown. A lot of coal mining down there, of course.
1: Yeah.
0: And the steel industry. And it was usually from the coal mines of Eastern Europe to the coal mines of Pennsylvania. And what happened was you had many people from Eastern Europe there, all those small little countries, and they all had their own ethnic church.
1: Yeah.
0: You could have an intersection of two streets, a perfect intersection on the four corners. There'd be a different church, all Catholic, different nationality. Mm. Of course, nowadays, many of those ethnic churches have had to close because the number of people who spoke the language
1: right.
0: were not there. And all the children, the grandchildren, they grew up in America. They spoke English. And the grandparents, although they spoke the original language, the grandchildren did not. And gradually, the grandparents die, as we all do. Mm-hmm. And a lot of these parishes just had to fold up. But the time I was there, I remember all the different ethnic groups there, and the, especially that at festivals, particular types of food, which would get all people from all over the city to come to taste the different kinds of food, and they all got along very well.
1: Maybe that's the reason why you're so doggone healthy. You're older than I am. And Matt,
0: I'm only 39.
1: Yeah, right. Yeah. When were you ordained again? What year?
0: 1970.
1: Yeah, or you're.
0: But there's something in Nashua that happened. The day I got to Nashua, June 3rd, 1970, was the same day that Resurrection Parish opened.
1: Oh, my. Yeah.
0: And I didn't realize 10 years later, I'd be assigned there as an associate pastor with Father Rogers.
1: At the Resurrection.
0: At Resurrection Parish.
1: Yeah. Yeah.
0: And, of course, Father Rogers was here at St. Patrick's in the 1950s, so we both knew too much about Nashua.
1: Oh, my. My. So, in those days, did you have a car?
0: Yes, I had a car.
1: Yeah.
0: And I changed my own oil in those days, too.
1: As well. I haven't changed oil probably in 50 years.
0: Yeah. Let me tell you what happened. I was ordained. I never had a car until I was ordained. And I was here at St. Patrick's. And the priest with me was Father Morris Lampron, who's retired now, living up in Laconia.
1: Yeah.
0: And he used to change his own oil. And I, in the seminary, I was in the workshop with the hammer and the nails, take electric drills apart, put them back together again. I said to Father Lampron, walk me through this once. He did. 6 months later, I was out ahead of him doing things.
1: Oh, my.
0: With the car. And it just mechanically inclined. I can take things apart, put them back together with no pieces left over.
1: Yeah, which is important. There is a commercial about that. I get some pieces left over, and then it turns out bad. Now, the one of the things, and it just slipped my mind again, that I wanted to hear about was your health and the fact that I'm your altar boy. Imagine being an altar boy to your uncle, who's also called father. What a mess. So when I see you in walking up the steps, you skip a step.
0: That's correct.
1: And because how tall are you?
0: I used to be 6'2". Now I'm probably 6 feet because you do shrink when you get older.
1: Yeah.
0: But in St. Patrick's, behind the mass altar, you have the three steps going up to where the tabernacle is.
1: Yes.
0: Where the Blessed Sacrament is kept. And for communion, you have to go up and get the sacrament.
1: Right.
0: There are three steps there. I always skip the second one.
1: Always, always.
0: And some people have said, oh, you're so agile. I said, it has nothing to do with that. I said, the second step is smaller, and I wear a size 13 shoe.
1: Right.
0: It makes it a little difficult to jump in.
1: Because that top step not a step. It's a whole, it's the top portion,
0: right. That's
1: period.
0: The top portion.
1: Yeah.
0: So it's easy for me to just skip the step.
1: Yeah.
0: And
1: yeah.
0: People who see this say, oh, you're so, no, it's not, nothing to do with agility. It's practicality.
1: Yeah. And the other thing was the fact that you mentioned that all of the different meals that you had in Pennsylvania because of the ethnic local churches, and it's you eat, you are not, I would not have you as a chef on a TV program because you don't eat ordinary. Father Kerper, who was the pastor over here, would say, I don't know how he does it. He eats stuff that he shouldn't be eating, but he's the healthiest guy around. And we don't get it. Your weight is what it should be. Has it ever changed?
0: No, I just get enough exercise. Someone said to me years ago, you have a high rate of metabolism.
1: Yeah.
0: I say, well, that's good. I get out, get plenty of exercise. I live on the third floor at St. Patrick's. That's up and down three flights many times a day. And I don't, become sedentary or just sit in a chair all the time. I like to move around.
1: Yeah. Now, about 2 weeks ago, you went to Cape for a couple of days?
0: Down to Cape Cod. To
1: Now, how did you get there? I want to learn your secret of transportation.
0: No, get to the Cape. It's a practical thing for me. I make it a mini vacation. Okay. For example, you take the bus from Nashua down to Boston, and then take the subway down to Quincy, Mass., where I had some relatives years ago, and I stay in the hotel there. Then the next day, take the bus down to the Cape.
1: Okay.
0: I meet the cousins at Sagamore, and we go out to lunch from there, spend the day with
1: them. You have friends and relatives in that area?
0: Yes, my cousins are there. Then I come back, and after I have a day with them, come back to Quincy, stay overnight again, then come back. Yeah. So I do a two-night down there. It's a little mini vacation, relaxation.
1: No car.
0: Family.
1: No
0: you don't
1: car.
0: Need a car.
1: There's no need for a car. It's amazing because you can go almost anywhere you want as long as you know the hour that the bus is leaving, that the train is leaving, when the plane is leaving as well. So you've been listening to Uncle Don, the Donald Perret Show, right here on WSMN 1590 AM and 95.3 FM. 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And I'm holding my executive director's card upside down. But as I turn it around, it says, this is a shout out to Eric. Eric, have a good day.

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2: 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Again, if you can afford someone else to do this laborious, back-breaking work, then you should. 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I understand this is unrealistic for most, but you get my point. I do recommend that you make it a family activity if you can. Regardless of their ages, their kids should be outside helping and or playing. It's called the apprenticeship model of parenting. I think it's way more important that you make leaf piles for your children than take them to Disney. There's a few things going on. First of all, you're spending time together outside getting physical activity, mixing in some fun along the way. You do not make your kids' life easy by making your kids' life easy. They need to see that work is part of life, and that's okay. The number one attribute that is most closely associated with happiness is, drumroll please, work ethic. But if you are forced to do some raking this year, remember these few tips. Keep your chest up and your shoulders back. Try to keep a loose and open grip. Squeezing the rake too hard can lead to lateral epicondylitis and tennis elbow. Try pulling and stepping back opposed to bending and twisting to avoid lower back strain. And the worst thing you can do following a bunch of yard work is grab a beer and sit on the couch. This will just increase inflammation and cause things to tighten up and you won't be able to get up. Remember to maximize your recovery with RPM. Roll protein, meditate. Roll a tennis ball on your back against the wall or floor for a few minutes on each side. And people always ask, how long or hard should I do it? My answer is, how long or hard would you want a massage therapist to go? Slow and deep, but it should be a good hurt. Rolling after your activities flushes out the inflammation as well as elongates muscles like a rolling pin. Not only will you be less sore in the morning, but you will have improved performance sooner with fewer injuries. 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
4: 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Be sure to like us on Facebook and you will get notified of all our interesting live guests. And of course, we're always looking for live guests, and my guest today is live. And so she was referred to me from another friend of the show. And I am thrilled because she is the host mom for the Silver Knights. So I don't know if I should call you Joyce or Mom.
5: Joyce is fine.
4: Joyce is fine. Or how many kids do call you Mom?
5: I only have two real kids of my own, but I don't know. They don't really call me Mom.
4: Yeah, but to contact you, though, your host mom at NashuaSilverKnights.com.
5: Correct.
4: So, and how long have you been doing host momming?
5: Well, I've had a player at my house for 4 years.
4: He has left in between go to college.
5: Different player every year, actually, and sometimes two different players. The host family director position came about just a couple of years ago. So this is my second year, and I try to find hosts for all the players that come from away.
4: Okay. And folks, if you have followed Wicked Healthy Radio, you do know that we are big fans and that we've had Cam Cook. A shout out to Cam. He was going to be here today, Joyce, but he has it's summer camp. It's the baseball camp today. So he's surrounded by, I'm sure, 7 to 12-year-olds. So he was a little busy today. So a shout out to them and a shout out to the Silver Knights because they're doing pretty well. Right? I think they're 50-50?
5: They're 50-50 right now.
4: All right. So they're could be on their way to the
5: playoffs.
4: Mm-hmm. So let me guess. You recently retired.
5: Yes.
4: And so I retired and I became a radio host, and you retired, became a host mom. I think there's some synchronicity going on here, which is kind of cool. So what is it? You've been doing it for 2 years. There must be something about this. You must go to all the games.
5: Yes.
4: Because that's a perk. So yes. Talk about the perks, okay. First of all.
5: If you host a player in your home, the perks are great. You get a stipend at the end of the season. Mm-hmm. You get season tickets for your whole family. And we have several events throughout the season that are for hosts, like a special cookout, a suite one day. We get T-shirts, and we get on-field recognition at one of the games.
4: Ooh, did you get to throw the first ball?
5: That I won in a raffle, but yes, I did throw out the first pitch one day. That was really a highlight of my life.
4: Is it really?
5: That's yes. Great. Never having played a sport ever.
4: You had not been to a baseball game prior to Silver Knights.
5: Oh yes, I've been to them. Okay. I've been to the Spinners and I've been to the Silver Knights before I became a host.
4: Okay.
5: One of my friends has hosted a player for 9 years. So it was through her really that I got a little interested in hosting.
4: Oh my goodness. And they're there from, I'm going to say, June?
5: Around Memorial Day.
4: Okay.
5: And the season ends the first week of August.
4: Oh, wow.
5: And if they make the playoffs, it's another week.
4: Okay. And then they show up at your house.
5: Yeah.
4: And they have suitcases or two.
5: Yeah. Sometimes they show up with a couple of bags and they say hi. And I say, here's your place. And then they do their own thing, and sometimes they show up with their whole family and the mom tucks them in before they leave. So it's pretty different every year.
4: That's very funny because I can picture that in my mind. It's like college. Oh yeah. My goodness. Are they checking you out or checking the room out? Making sure there's electricity and plumbing in your
5: probably
4: home.
5: Probably both, yes. We do meet ahead of time on Zoom, so we kind of get to know each other a little bit.
4: A little bit.
5: Yeah.
4: And where do the kids come from?
5: They come from all over the United States. And this year we have one player from South Africa.
4: And and his host parent is going to be on the show in a couple of weeks, which is kind of cool.
5: Yeah, he's living it up. He loves it here.
4: I'll bet he does.
5: Yeah.
4: Because he heard of ranch dressing. That's it.
5: A lot of them come from Pennsylvania because Cam knows most of the coaches and the colleges in Pennsylvania. But we have kids from California, from Ohio, from obviously Maine, Virginia, Maryland, mostly East Coast, but not exclusively.
4: Mm-hmm.
5: Yeah, and they're either recruited by Cam and the coach, Nick, or they are recommended by their college coaches.
4: Okay, and to play, and they have a full schedule.
5: Totally. They have 6 games a week, which means they don't hang around a lot. They don't hang at your house a lot. They just come home exhausted and sleep and shower and occasionally do laundry, occasionally share a meal with you, but they are going 6 days a week.
4: And Cam has them pretty much, either they're practicing or playing.
5: Yes, or on a bus.
4: Mm-hmm. Or this week they're with the kids.
5: Yes, some of them work with the camp and help the kids. Mm-hmm. Yeah, and some of them do other things like baseball, hitting, training, personal training on that.
4: Okay.
5: Yep.
4: Wow. That's so much fun. And so you don't have to wash their uniforms?
5: No, the team does their uniforms. They only use your washer and dryer for their own personal laundry.
4: Okay. So do they come with a car?
5: Yes, most of them do. If they don't, we pair them up with a player who has a car, or we put them in walking distance of the stadium.
4: Okay. So you're really attentive to that. So how do you, when Cam tells you we're getting this kid, mm-hmm. What's his name, Connor Smith?
5: Mm-hmm.
4: Okay. I mean, he's been on the news. He's like doing a great job.
5: He stole home the other day.
4: Yes. Yes. And before the show, we were comparing some of the games that we were at just recently. And the last one was in the rain. We ended in the rain and it was so much fun. I talked about my grandboys who are, I'm thinking, We kind of lost sight of them for 30 seconds and we turn around the corner and they're in the rain, you know, just watching the players who were out there. They had taken their shirts off. They were just having the best time. So when you get the phone call, or Cam says you're getting Connor Smith. So do you call Connor or do you call his mom or her parents?
5: Well, first of all, as host director, I get a list of all the players that are going to come. And then
4: About when? Like, what's the...
5: Well, we start... I mean, he starts recruiting right after the season ends. So,
4: right.
5: You know.
4: And some of the kids are repeats, I would...
5: A few are repeats.
4: Okay.
5: Most of the repeats are local, so they don't need a host.
4: Mm-hmm.
5: But
4: right.
5: The kids that come from away aren't often repeats.
4: Mm-hmm.
5: So, yeah, I need to match up the kids with host families, and sometimes we put together players from the same college because a lot of the hosts host two players.
4: That makes sense.
5: And then, we just, you know, I have the players and the hosts fill out a questionnaire.
4: Okay.
5: So if a player says, I'm allergic to cats and dogs, I don't place them in a home with cats and dogs.
4: Right.
5: So those things are easy. They also let me know of allergies and things like that. One player requested to be with a young family, so I put him with a family that has three boys that love baseball. They eat, drink, and sleep baseball, so they were in heaven. Things like that. That's how we match them up.
4: Oh, that's great. And then eventually you connect with them.
5: Yes,
4: they fill out the questionnaire. Do they ask for like a pool in the backyard? I'd like a
5: I haven't
4: a pool
5: had that request
4: a
5: yet.
4: Sauna, please, in my home.
5: Good luck.
4: Yes.
5: I haven't had that request. But no, we have a meeting sometime in the spring with all the hosts, the potential hosts. Mm-hmm. And
4: how many are there?
5: This year there's about a dozen.
4: Okay.
5: Yeah. This year is huge in that almost half the team is from away.
4: Mm-hmm.
5: So I've had to place like 25 people. Last year we only had to place 13.
4: Okay. Wow.
5: So it's a big difference. I had to get a lot of new hosts and pretty much, you know, beg people let us use their empty bedroom.
4: Yeah.
5: But we have a meeting with all the hosts on Zoom, and then we try to put together a meeting with the parents, the players, and the hosts to just kind of get questions answered, mm-hmm. like what do they need to bring, you
4: right.
5: know, all these kinds of things.
4: Because
5: mm-hmm. a lot of them have never been on a summer league before, and a lot of them have never left home before. So I have one that has finished 1 year of college and one that has just gotten out of high school and is ready to go to college. So,
4: oh, my goodness.
5: Yeah.
4: So all not young, not old enough to have any alcohol. So that must make it a lot.
5: Most of them, right.
4: Yeah.
5: Yeah.
4: Easier.
5: Oh, yeah. That's good. It's a good
4: plan. That's a good thing. Exactly.
5: Yeah. Even though I like it when they hang out together. And that's one of the things I've tried to do with the hosts and with the hosted players is get them to congregate together and kind of, when a team hangs out together, I think they play better.
4: They absolutely do.
5: And so I have seen that this year, and mm-hmm. it makes me really happy.
4: Do the local kids kind of pick up the...
5: I was asking them to at the beginning, and I think sometimes they do, but usually, you know, they go home at the end of the day.
4: Mm-hmm.
5: And these guys go to a home where they don't really know the people that they're living with. So this year, like the guy that's staying at my house, Robbie, he'll come home, take a quick shower, and then say, hey, we're all going to hang out at so-and-so's house. And he'll go pick up, you know, Bryce from South Africa, who doesn't have a car, so that they can hang together. So it's all working out really well.
4: It just kind of fell into place.
5: Yeah.
4: It falls into place.
5: Yeah.
4: So when there are issues, what might those issues be?
5: You know, we haven't really had many issues. The players have a code of conduct that they sign before they can come here. So they're
4: with the team.
5: With the team.
4: Which, of course, relates to the host family.
5: Yes, it relates to being hosted, but also, I mean, their coach at college is the one who will find out if there's a problem.
4: Oh.
5: So they're on their best behavior, honestly.
4: Okay.
5: And, you know, there's been minor, you know, minuscule things like, oh, he leaves, you know, dishes in the sink.
4: Mm-hmm.
5: I mean, that's all solved with a conversation.
4: Okay.
5: So I haven't really had many.
4: Do each family have their own? Of course, I'm asking this, but I think I know the answer. Each family kind of has their own, I'm going to say, family house rules.
5: Yes. Each family is totally, you know, good having their own rules,
4: mm-hmm.
5: whether, you know, whatever they do.
4: So my house, you don't wear shoes.
5: Right.
4: We're a
5: shoeless house. You can do
4: that.
5: You can, mm-hmm. yes, definitely.
4: So leave your shoes at the door.
5: Yeah.
4: Come on in.
5: Yeah.
4: Mm-hmm. We have a dog.
5: Yep.
4: Even though
5: some of the players walk the host's dogs for them, I have heard this year. So
4: I'm sure that's great. They have some private time. They can be on the phone while they're walking the dog.
5: Right.
4: Yep.
5: Yeah. So basically, the players just want a place to crash. And for as a host family, we hope to make the players comfortable so that they feel like they can crash and be themselves and be, if they want, by themselves.
4: Right.
5: But also that it's like a home. It's not like they're going to a hotel or a dorm or something where they're on their own.
4: Do they have their own TV? Well, they have their phones. But
5: sometimes
4: they do,
5: and they can use the host's TV. I mean, the hosts are pretty open about all that stuff.
4: Okay.
5: Usually, you know, I've seen them with a monitor and hook up whatever they

0: Hey, my host mom.
1: I know. And some have their own kitchen, too. So, you know, it depends. Each house is different.
0: Oh, my goodness. Yeah. And they must bring, they probably have their own, some of their own food.
1: Yeah, they bring their own snacks mostly. I mean, they get fed mostly at the field.
0: They do. They have amazing food. If you really want a good time and just a fun family, very inexpensive, quintessential New Hampshire experience, just go to Holman Stadium. I think it's $12-$13 for the show, for the game, and the food is delicious. Thursdays is usually half beer. Tuesdays and Thursdays, even better. And you were saying before the show that, and we talked about sort of the gifts that the kids, I don't mean physical gifts. I just mean the experiences / gifts that they offer to your family, wherever they come from. I mean, there's so many things that you must learn about them.
1: Absolutely. And it's lasting friendships. And even if, you know, it's a guy who doesn't answer texts, I have had lasting relationships with the parents.
0: Okay.
1: So my first player who was here four years ago, he's getting married in October. I keep in touch with his mom, you know.
0: Oh, how cool. Mm-hmm. How cool. Yeah, Cam still talks about his host family that because he's not from around here.
1: Right.
0: So he's very close with his host family. Yeah, that he was here with years ago prior to his marriage and now new baby.
1: Mm-hmm.
0: Oh, my goodness. That's it. That's all you need. So how about an age?
1: A parking space. You need room for them to park. Sorry.
0: Okay. Oh, at your home.
1: At your home.
0: Okay. But you don't get a parking space at when you go to the games, which I think should be a requirement.
1: No, that's fine. No, we get free tickets, though. That's pretty good.
0: That is pretty good.
1: Mm-hmm.
0: For season tickets for the game. Yeah. But you don't get free beer and hot dogs.
1: No.
0: No. You have to pay for your beer and hot dogs and delicious hamburgers.
1: That's
0: for sure. It's okay. It's awesome. Good. So, you were saying before the show that you, your family has an extra special Silver Knights fan, and a shout out.
1: Yes.
0: To your mother-in-law,
1: Mary Powell.
0: Mary Powell, shout! I hope you're listening, Mary, because she's been glowing about what a big fan you are, and you want to talk about your mother-in-law a little bit?
1: Sure. She's 102. She loves coming to the games. She pays attention more than most people that are in the stadium and knows, you know, what's going on and who scored what and who did what and who's up at bat. Oh, is that Robbie? Yes, that's Robbie. And yeah, so she's awesome. And it's so easy access for us to bring her. She just walks in and we have to chase her into the stadium.
0: Yeah. Yes, because you open the door, you literally walk right in,
1: right.
0: And you can get, you know, a couple of stairs and you're at your seat.
1: Even on hot days when I don't necessarily feel like going, she's ready to go. And when you see her all dressed up, she's ready and we're going.
0: Okay. You're going to the game. You better drive her because she is ready. And what a gift for the two boys that you have with you to get to, one, live with a 102-year-old woman. And just to be able to appreciate what kind of a combined family is, kind of a generational family.
1: Yeah, we have everybody. We have her. We have obviously my husband and I, and my daughter still lives at home. She's 24, just out of college. So it's a mixed family for sure.
0: Yeah. Oh my. And she goes to the games. Your daughter.
1: She works a lot, so she's not always available to go to the games.
0: But she does go when she can go, of course. Yes. Was she there when you threw out the first pitch?
1: Oh, yeah. Both my kids were there.
0: Because it was a big deal. Did you call the family and say, this is the day I'm going to...
1: Mm-hmm.
0: Yeah.
1: Yeah, and we got a suite, and we were up in a luxury suite, and they were all cheering very loudly for, like, the funniest thing that I ever did.
0: That you still... Do you have pictures?
1: Oh, yeah.
0: Oh, that's awesome. So we had an experience with one of the suites, and I just have to say, I think, what are there, three suites?
1: No, there's four or five.
0: Four or five, mm-hmm. Okay. And that And what a fun time. My daughter, for the 10-year-old who's at camp right now, he wanted his birthday for his, this is kind of going to be his big,

0: you know, last quote big birthday was he was going to be, he's 10, and he wanted to do a suite at the Silver Knights. Well, first he wanted a game at the Silver Knights, and she thought, and he wanted all his friends, so she thought, well, let me explore doing the suite, which, and the kid she worked with was absolutely lovely. They get, you know, everything all figured out, and she had 43 people, and they fed them until they couldn't eat any more food. The game was a riot. It was a blast, and the kids, they're all watched. So they got, I'm going to say they probably got another 20 fans just between the parents and the kids that all literally watched this, the entire game. And then there's all those, there's other things for the kids to do. There's the little sideshow there that the kids get to do, like basketball.
1: There's mini golf over there now, and usually a bouncy house or something. Yeah. And occasionally there's a game truck over on the other side, on the first base side.
0: Okay, mm-hmm. Wow. And then the baseball players in between innings do very silly things with the kids. They do the dizzy bat contest. They do the pull...
1: tug of war.
0: The tug of war. Thank you. Yes, the tug of war, which is always hilarious. And then they do this thing. This is for the big grasshopper who's listening. He told me to ask you the one thing that they do, which is they do this little weird dance thing. She's laughing.
1: In the middle of the sixth inning, the whole team comes out and does this little routine that I don't know where it came from, but It's a big favorite among fans.
0: It is. And they just line up, kind of looking at each other, and they just kind of jog in place.
1: Yeah, and if they don't know it, they get yelled at. So they have to learn that little routine when they get here.
0: Because everybody expects, they know that's coming. Mm-hmm. Exactly. And then they run the bases.
1: The kids can run the bases after many of the games.
0: Yes.
1: Yep.
0: And then sometimes they do the run the bases with some of the, not the bases, but run the track with on a dirt bike or something.
1: There used to be a bike race, right?
0: A bike race,
1: I haven't seen that this year.
0: Okay, I think we saw it once.
1: They also have this thing in one of the innings where they give the kids these giant toothbrushes and they run around and clean off the bases.
0: That's right.
1: Sponsored by a dentist.
0: Yes, they do.
1: It's cute.
0: It's very cute. Yes. Oh, my goodness. And I know one year our boys were part of the, I think it was a contest. They had to guess the name of the Silver Knight mascot, which is very funny. And I forget, what is the name of the Silver Knight?
1: Noble.
0: Noble, because he's a knight.
1: Yep.
0: He's a knight, yes.
1: Yeah, they do a little thing called Are You Smarter Than a Silver Knight?
0: Oh,
1: too,
0: that's
1: that
0: great.
1: Some of the kids win.
0: That's all, oh, thank goodness. And then there's fireworks.
1: Every Friday home game, after the game, there's fireworks. So you can just stay in your seats and you get the perfect view. And they're good fireworks.
0: They come up quick. They're mm-hmm. not, you know, as soon as the game is over, up they come. And
1: the lights go down.
0: The lights go down. That's right. Even the night of the rain, it had just stopped raining enough that they lit those off, and people were so, that waited and stayed, were so happy. The only thing they did was they closed down all the food. So there's no food, no drink.
1: Yeah, they closed the food at the end of the seventh inning.
0: Oh, is that? Yeah. Well, I think it was the seventh and a half. So that, as soon as that happened, the rain was like, okay, let's get it cleaned up. Oh, my goodness. And they got that tarp out there pretty quick, too.
1: Yeah.
0: So are you getting good enough now that you can call balls and strikes?
1: I have great seats, so yes. And I can disagree with the umpire all I want.
0: Are you close enough that you can yell at the umpire?
1: I could if I were
0: inclined. You leave that to your mother-in-law. Mary is the one yelling at
1: she would.
0: At the ump. That is not a ball. That was a strike. Oh, that's amazing. I'm trying to think what else so I asked ChatGPT what would be some funny things to add. Do you have ChatGPT?
1: I don't use it.
0: Oh my goodness. What would be some funny things to ask the host parent for an athlete? And it said, what would be the first thing that you would do? What would you lock up before they come? Such as the fridge. but you're saying no, because
1: I absolutely don't have anything I would lock up. There's not, I mean, they just,
0: they're too busy.
1: They're focused on baseball. They don't really explore your house all that much. They just go, they know the path to their room and to the bathroom.
0: And the fridge.
1: And the fridge.
0: And that's it.
1: Yeah. And sometimes a fridge late at night, you know.
0: Oh, that's true.
1: Their second dinner.
0: Oh, that's,
1: or third dinner.
0: Right. Because they're burning off a lot of calories running around.
1: Yeah.
0: Yeah. And doing that. Like I said, camp keeps them pretty busy, I'm sure. And in terms of their walk-on, do they have personal walk-on music?
1: I believe they do, but I can't always hear it.
0: Oh, I can hear it. Sometimes I'm thinking that, oh, that's their walk-on song?
1: I know, yeah.
0: So we were teasing the grandkids on what their walk-on song would be. So they're already, in their mind, they're already practicing their walk-on, walk-off song.
1: That's awesome.
0: Isn't that fun? That's really cool. So they must be, they're more than halfway through.
1: Yeah, they're halfway through.
0: Yeah. And then there's an all-star game coming up, right?
1: Yes, and we're hosting here in Nashua.
0: We are, yes. I think
1: and there's
0: we'll
1: going to
0: be,
1: there. Be a home run derby at 4:30 on Tuesday the 21st, I believe it is.
0: July 21st.
1: Yep.
0: Okay.
1: And a home run derby with some famous Red Sox players.
0: Okay.
1: And the game itself is at 6, and it consists of the best players from the whole Futures League. So all the teams that we play against, they're going to send their best players and our best players and have a game against each other. So even some of our players will be playing against each other that game.
0: Oh, that will be fun.
1: Yeah.
0: So the most important question is, will Monkey Boy be there?
1: Yes.
0: So have you met Monkey Boy?
1: Not in person. Not, I've seen him.
0: You've seen him as Monkey Boy.
1: Mm-hmm.
0: Yes, which is such an enigma. It's just so, because he retired last year. It was such a big deal. And then he unretired this year.
1: Yeah, he was here last year. He made an appearance.
0: He did.
1: Or two, yeah.
0: Yep, yep. And it was, I think it was one of the last games. It was this. They made a big deal.
1: Yeah, yeah.
0: This is
1: it was a
0: be,
1: big deal.
0: Yeah, he was retiring and then he decided not to retire. So from the Lowell Spurs. Not the Lowell Spinners. From the Lowell, what's the Lowell team name? The new team that
1: Spinners.
0: Spinners.
1: Yeah.
0: Okay. So they have Dog Man.
1: Mm-hmm.
0: Have you met? We met Dog Man, or
1: I saw him
0: the other day.
1: Yeah,
0: he's a big deal.
1: He's a big deal there.
0: Yeah, yeah. Does he come to every Lowell game? He must.
1: I don't know,
0: think.
1: But I'm guessing
0: he's like
1: yes.
0: sold a. He's got such a history. You can look him up, Dog Man from Lowell, and he's got this really long resume of what he's done as Dog Man, which is pretty impressive. So he has a big personality. He was all over the stadium, which is, and we sat not far from them. So yeah, anyway. And so, and I think that the stadium, we talked about this before the show, is so manageable. Like you know, like we, the kids, our grandkids, 7 and 10. So, and you know, you keep your eye on them, but now that they know the stadium so well,
1: right.
0: that they say, we're going over here.
1: You
0: we're
1: can
0: going
1: see
0: here.
1: Them from your
0: you
1: seat.
0: You can see them from anywhere that you sit.
1: Yes.
0: Exactly.
1: Mm-hmm.
0: Yep. So
1: I've seen families go, okay, but after this inning, you come back, or you can go, but you have to be in my eyesight. And the kids are looking back all the time.
0: All the time.
1: Yeah.
0: That's right. And if they want to get autographs, this is so funny to watch. They have the spot where they stand with their balls right at the dugout, and the kids just grab the balls and sign away.
1: Yep. And it's something for kids that are playing in college where there's not a whole lot of people watching college baseball games live. You know, maybe their parents or, you know, a few local people. But when they come here and people ask for their autograph, that's a big deal for them. I think it's great.
0: That's awesome. And I heard that the Holman games from all the Futures League, we are the third most attended, which is fabulous for Holman Stadium.
1: Yes.
0: Yes.
1: It's a good take.
0: It absolutely. Yeah. It is a gift for sure. So, so what else can you think of in terms of the players, like what they have kind of brought to you and some of the families?
1: Well, I personally did not know a lot about baseball. I know some of the rules now that I never knew. And I also didn't know. I mean, my kids are not like big athletes like these guys are. Mm-hmm. First of all, they're big.
0: They are big.
1: And they work out and they lift and they do everything all day long, including, you know, batting practice and playing the game. Mm-hmm. So they're consumed with that. So I don't recognize some of the things in their laundry.
0: Yes.
1: You know, so they brought that. And when they come home and they have had a good game, or even if they haven't had a good game but did something good, I love to say, hey, that was great that you did.
0: Oh.
1: You know, and I think they appreciate that a little bit.
0: Of course, they know you go to the games.
1: Yes. Oh, and I yell and we cheer for them, and all the host families cheer for their guys just as if they were their family, because they're here by themselves.
0: Uh-huh.
1: They don't have family here. I mean, sometimes they come visit for the, you know, one weekend or something, but yeah, we cheer for them loud.
0: And just, is there the one woman with a bell?
1: It's not a host, okay, but she's a season ticket holder.
0: Oh, she's a season, yes. Yes, we hear her, mm-hmm, from no matter where you are, but she's a big fan.
1: Oh, yeah. There's a lot of season ticket holders, and as host families, we've gotten to know them because we see them there every week. There's a group that's right behind us that's all very senior citizens. I mean, they're in their 80s, and they're there every single game. Yeah.
0: It's just so charming.
1: Yeah. It's
0: everything
1: a good
0: about it.
1: Yeah.
0: Yes. The Silver Knights community. Does it get bigger or smaller?
1: I don't really know.
0: Okay. So, yeah, like, for you, as you sort of get to know more and more people.
1: Yeah, it's gotten much bigger since I've been doing this.
0: Yeah.
1: Definitely.
0: Definitely. Sure. Especially for you and your family. Is your husband as into it as you are?
1: Yes, he comes as often as he can. He's happy to have these guys.
0: Did he play baseball?
1: No.
0: He's
1: a triathlete.
0: Oh, he's a triathlete.
1: Which is way different. Yeah.
0: Okay. Yeah, no, he's...
1: Different skill set.
0: Different skill set, yeah. Well, and baseball is such a team sport.
1: Yes.
0: As opposed to, you know, being competing by yourself.
1: Right.
0: Yeah. And I think that has such a different aspect to your development, because you're a team player.
1: Definitely.
0: You have
1: That's
0: no,
1: huge.
0: Yeah. I mean, it teaches so many different... Mm-hmm. Values that these kids are going to use. Think about that these kids are going to use through their whole life. They're going to use, I mean, being with a family that you don't really know, that,
1: yeah,
0: but yet you're, there are certain, you know, certain levels you have to be polite. You have to ask what you need and want. You have to, you know, be
1: communicate.
0: Thank you. Exactly. You have to communicate what you want. Yeah, exactly.
1: Yeah. Like, I don't need to know what they're doing every day as a host, but I need to know, like, if they're not going to come home. Oh, I'm going to drive home and see my family for a weekend. Okay, I just need to know so I don't think they're in a ditch somewhere and got lost,
0: Lord,
1: or something.
0: That's right.
1: So it's good. It's all good.
0: So they don't have a curfew?
1: No.
0: Well, they probably have one with
1: their
0: team.
1: They can't, because they get home so late from these games. If they go to a Vermont game, sometimes they don't come home till 2 o'clock in the morning.
0: Does Cam let them sleep and the next morning, or are they up and at them?
1: They're up and at them.
0: Yeah, I'm sure. And then they have scouts that are at the game that are watching them play. So some of these kids could get moved over to a different team, different college, from what Cam was saying.
1: Yep, some kids have entered what they call the transfer portal. That's another thing I'm just learning about.
0: Oh.
1: And so, yeah, scouts come and check them out, so they'll be in a game and they'll know it's important.
0: Okay. Do they know if the scouts are in the stands?
1: I don't know.
0: Yeah, I don't either. Because where we sit, that there's definitely some folks that look like they're...
1: With notebooks. And if it's a pitcher, do they have a speed gun?
0: That's right.
1: So at the All-Star game, you should go, because there are a lot of scouts there.
0: Are there? Yes.
1: Yes.
0: I know... PJ absolutely has been begging his mom to go.
1: I went last year. They held it in Worcester at Polar Park. And I sat near, like, behind home plate where they were all sitting. And they are literally with their speed guns and notebooks taking notes as each kid comes up to pitch or to do whatever. I mean, you could tell who they were.
0: That's a lot of pressure.
1: I know.
0: Yeah.
1: First of all, to make it to the All-Star game is a lot.
0: How do you get, do you know how you get chosen?
1: No, I don't.
0: Definitely a question for Cam.
1: It's got to be your statistics.
0: Good, because this whole game is statistical.
1: Yeah. Yeah.
0: Yes, I think there was that movie. I know the Big Grasshopper. If you're listening, you type in the movie, because Moneyball, is that it? I think he'll type, because like basically that's what it is. It's the whole thing, and so you have to know your math. I think it's like know your math if you're going to play baseball. Absolutely. And this, the thing about baseball, unlike other games, and as because you've been to enough games now, I'm sure that there that each game has a different rhythm and a different pace, and it's not like basketball where it's, you know, it's an hour and a half game, you know, whatever periods or quarters, you can be like with your mother-in-law, you can be there until 10, 11 o'clock at night. And the game starts at 6:03.
1: Right.
0: So depending.
1: Yeah. Each game does definitely have its own pace and rhythm and just overall feel. And yeah, I mean, we've had games where at 7 innings, if there's a 10-point lead,
0: that's right,
1: it's the mercy rule and everybody can go home.
0: Yes, yes, exactly.
1: And we've had games where there's an extra inning, the 10th inning, and if it's still tied, they have to go to a home run derby, which is another thing that I never knew existed, but it's in college ball.
0: That's right. Sure. I was going to say there are definitely different rules for probably summer/college ball. Absolutely. And then with baseball, with the other so special part about baseball is that there's such, they call it generational bonding, that, you know, you like the team. I mean, your parents liked, or your family supported. So it's something that just kind of follows through your family. Oh, I was a Red Sox fan from way back. I mean, if you travel and you wear a Red Sox hat, it's fascinating how many people will make eye contact or will say something, hey, how are they doing, or some other.
1: Yep. And speaking of generational, a lot of the players, their parents have played baseball.
0: Really?
1: So, yeah. So that's something that just I never realized before either.
0: How generational it is. Look at all you're learning. Pretty soon you'll be coaching.
1: Oh, yeah. That's so funny.
0: That's great. And you must love this.
1: I enjoy the whole thing. The boys, they're so, I mean, young men, they're really fun. I mean, I don't think there's a grumpy one on the team. When I go down and say hi to the guys, I just want to check, how are my hosted guys doing? Good. I check on my host. But I just think it's something that adds to my life. It's not work to me.
0: Yeah.
1: It's fun.
0: Yeah. Well, in feng shui, we talk about that there are energy givers and energy takers. I mean, things, it's lots of different. And so I think with this, you're receiving so much good energy from them, youth for one thing.
1: Yes.
0: And just watching how, you know, and feeling good about society, because, I mean, as you know, turn the TV on and there's just, you know, so many things to, quote, worry about, but not these kids. These kids are just being kids and they're just playing All-American baseball.
1: Yes.
0: Do you think they're all trying to get into the professional, the big leagues?
1: Some are, and we have had players that have been drafted right off the field.
0: Oh, wow.
1: Yeah.
0: Oh, my goodness. So I predict that you're going to be doing a baseball, like, stadium. You're going to go to all the different stadiums.
1: A tour throughout America.
0: A tour, yeah. Mm-hmm. What do you think?
1: I don't know.
0: Check out all the different...
1: If I did that, it would be minor league teams, because I like the names. Like, to me, the funniest name of a minor league team is the Toledo Mud Hens.
0: That's right.
1: I was traveling for work years ago, and there I was in Ohio, And the Toledo Mud Hens were playing, and I had to go because that's the funniest name I ever heard.
0: That's right. And how did they do? Do you remember?
1: I don't remember. It was very many years ago.
0: That's great. But the Silver Knight, that's a great name.
1: And yeah, that's a good name.
0: I know they've changed their logo a few times.
1: Mm-hmm.
0: Yep. And so... So we had to ask which each logo is. And no matter who, you know, like any question can be asked from either the staff
1: yes.
0: or the players. Mm-hmm. Everyone knows. They know the history of Holman Stadium because it has quite the history. So there's, yeah, the history of Holman Stadium is so important. It's important to baseball. It's important to Nashua.
1: I've been asked many times what is the significance of Gate City? Why is Nashua called Gate City? Do you know?
0: I do not. Are you going to? Wow, look at this.
1: Well, I think it's because Nashua is the gateway to the White Mountains, into the rest of New Hampshire.
0: It certainly is. Yeah, that's right.
1: And we do have a couple of gate companies here, but right. I don't think that's it.
0: Yes, I grew up in Salem, Mass. with the Witch City.
1: Oh, yeah.
0: So there's a lot of witch-related. Mm-hmm. That's good. Yeah, that is a good question, the Gate City. Yeah. So, and the parents you don't really have much contact with the parents after you make the general arrangements. Or,
1: yes, I kind of do.
0: Yeah, and the kids know that you connect with their parents.
1: Oh, yeah, absolutely. Yeah. And I'll have a parent text me random questions. Like one day the game wasn't on a schedule to be on that FCBL network for TV.
0: Mm-hmm.
1: And so I checked on it when I got there, and yes, it was. And I texted back. And
0: okay.
1: So, stuff like that. And
0: asking what my kids are reading. Are they eating enough? Are they?
1: Sometimes.
0: You're like, I don't know.
1: Sometimes. But it's just like, I mean, if your kid was away at another family's house, you would be in contact as well.
0: I was a camp nurse.
1: Oh.
0: You know, I've
1: oh,
0: had.
1: Oh, boy.
0: Yes, I was. For kids, for sleepaway camp for boys. It was a camp for boys for a few years. Yes, it was quite the experience, but they were little. So, well, from like 7 to 17,
1: yeah.
0: So they're all different ages. But so, yeah, I know what parents were calling and asking. So it's like, oh, my goodness. So hopefully they're not calling you, asking you all those
1: No, they're about... pretty good. It's usually just a random question.
0: Yeah.
1: Yeah.
0: Because
1: what's the address so I can send them a can I send an Amazon package? Of course.
0: Of course you can. Yes, it's safe. It's safe here in
1: Nashville.
0: You're good.
1: It'll sit on my doorstep all day.
0: That's right. Oh my. And I'm sure the kids love that.
1: Oh yeah.
0: From home. Do you think they get homesick?
1: Sometimes.
0: Do they tell you?
1: No.
0: No.
1: My guy that I just got, he was concerned about being away from home. But my other guy that I have took him right under his wing and introduced him. And he met another guy that's going to go to the same college. They're both going to be freshmen. So they're kind of hanging out. It's all good.
0: It's all good.
1: I think he's good.
0: Yeah. Yeah. He's not worried about home anymore.
1: I don't think so.
0: Or home cooked food. But they're so used to eating baseball food. Hot dogs and hamburgers,
1: they
0: I'm sure.
1: They love the baseball food.
0: They do.
1: I'm like, you're not sick of it yet?
0: And
1: nope.
0: And the chicken tenders are like amazing. Aren't they good?
1: Yes.
0: Oh, my goodness. So folks should know, I should just reiterate, I'm talking with Joyce Powell. She is the host mom for the Silver Knights, the baseball team here in Nashua, the Nashua Silver Knights. And she does have an email address, which is hostmom@nashuasilverknights.com. And if you are interested in hosting a student next year, get on the list.
1: Yes,
0: right?
1: Please.
0: And you don't do a home inspection, do you?
1: I do.
0: Oh, I take it all back. Joyce will come to your home.
1: I just want to make sure that there's a space for the kid and that there's a parking space and that there's laundry in the building and that there's Wi-Fi and stuff like that. That's
0: okay. So maybe what?
1: I don't judge.
0: Half an hour. She doesn't judge. She just has a checklist.
1: Yes.
0: And she just goes through the checklist.
1: Yeah, 15 minutes. That's max.
0: Oh, that's awesome. Mm-hmm. Yes. And do the parents have to go through, what do you call it? Oh my God, I'm blanking
1: like
0: on it.
1: Like a background check.
0: Background check. Thank you. Yes.
1: Yes, we did last year. I can't even recall if we did it this year. But yeah, there's some sort of thing that the league has.
0: The league wants. Yeah. Sure. Mm-hmm. Right. The few, and they're part of the future, what's called the Futures,
2: League. Yes.
0: Yeah. Yeah. So that's a good, that's another interesting, and another interesting point. And so if you are interested in doing that, you need a room, a space for the kids to park, a fridge for them to be able to put their food in, laundry. What was the other? Parking spot. I got that one. Bedroom. Their own bedroom.
1: Yep. Access to a bathroom. That's
0: and
1: it.
0: Access to a bathroom, of course. Yeah.
1: Shower a lot.
0: And a key to the house. Yeah. And a key, right? Cause, or yeah. Well, however they get into yeah. the house. Mm-hmm. And you can have a dog or a cat, but that's fine. Cause some kids will be okay. Some kids won't
1: be. Most of them are okay.
0: Yeah. To have a dog or a cat. And probably the next big game coming up is July 21st, right? And it's
2: the
0: All-Star game. How fun is that? Oh my goodness. And does it start at 6, did you say?
1: I think so. So
0: that's all right. Everything is on their website. It's so easy to, this, Nashua yes. Silver Knights. Mm-hmm. Yeah. So, and they, there's what did you call it? The Home Run Derby?
2: Yes, the Home Run Derby is at 4:30.
0: Okay. Good. 4:30. All right. Get that. Big Grasshopper, get that on the calendar. Get that on the family calendar.
2: We also have a couple of special things coming up. There's the Granite State Showdown, which is a game on July 13th, which is next Monday. It's against Keene State, which is, another New Hampshire team, but they're in a different league.
0: Oh.
2: So it's the same thing, a college league, but we don't usually play them. So it's kind of an exhibition game.
0: Oh, that's fun.
2: Mm-hmm.
0: Oh, very nice.
2: Yeah.
0: Wow. Like the Spartans, if you follow the drum course, the Spartans, yes. that's, they did their yep. exhibition. That was, shout out to the Spartans. They did a great job. They're going to have a fun year. So, and they also marched in the, they were in the parade in Westford, actually.
2: I saw their schedule. It's pretty extensive. They did like 4 different things in one day.
0: Did you see that? Yeah. That was amazing. They were all over the place. Talk about being on a bus all day in 100-degree weather, huh? Oh, my Lord. Wow. So you're going to do this next year?
1: I hope so.
0: Yes. God willing,
1: God
0: as we
1: willing,
0: say.
1: Yep.
0: Yeah. Yeah, that's great. And one or two kids. And you need somewhere around a dozen to a dozen and a half families.
1: Yeah, we've had more families this year than ever. And
0: needed.
1: You know why? It's because having more players from away gets you a better team because you get to pick more of the top cream of the crop from okay. all the different colleges. So this year we like doubled the amount of players from away. And therefore, I had to double the amount of hosts.
0: That's right.
2: So, yeah, I'm always looking for new hosts. Because, you know, for some reason, some of the hosts can't do it every year.
0: And I'll put that information up again on the Facebook page so that folks will know. And do you have your own? I think it's just under hosted player. I can't remember where it is on the website. But it's
2: yes,
0: easy to
2: find. Yes,
0: it's
2: on the website. Yeah. And you can always ask me any questions.
0: Yes.
2: Host mom.
0: Host mom.
2: At NashuaSilverKnights.com.
0: Do you get many emails?
2: A couple. A few.
0: Yeah, every day?
1: No, not every
0: day. Not every day? Mm-hmm. That's okay. That's probably good. Better.
1: Yeah.
0: Yeah. And do you give out your phone number? No, you don't have to do it.
1: I will today. If somebody's interested. Okay. I always give it. Yeah, my own.
0: Right. So, they have to contact you first.
1: Yeah.
0: And then you make a time to come out and meet with them.
1: Sure.
0: Bring your checklist. Like you're the real estate people. Are you moving? No, we're trying to host a student. Right. And in return for hosting a student, you get a stipend.
1: Yep.
0: Let's see if I can remember at least 4 things that you said that you get, even though you get a stipend, you get season tickets for the family.
1: Yes.
0: You get a special, acknowledgement one night, right? You get
1: on the field,
0: on the
1: recognition
0: field. Oh my goodness. You don't get parking. You don't get beer and hot dogs. Let me see. What else am I missing? My goodness. Look at that world.
1: You get a couple of extra special events like free cookouts and a suite and a couple nights.
0: All right.
1: Stuff like that.
0: Joyce, this was a blast.
1: This was fun. Thank you for having me.
0: Oh, my goodness. And yeah, so in a couple of weeks, we're going to do more Silver Knives. We're actually going to have hopefully a player or at least another mom. So see what it's like from her perspective. And well, good luck. And probably, I'm sure we'll see you at the games.
1: All right, good.
0: Give you a shout out. I'll yell Grasshopper, Joyce, and you'll know who it is. Grasshoppers, hopefully we'll see you at the game on the 21st. Enjoy the Silver Knights and beautiful weather today and this week. 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
2: Down to the line, green flag goes in the air, and the Chicagoland fans come to their feet. The Aero 400 is underway. Takes the green and white checkered flag from Brett Dalton on top of the flag stand, and William Byron will win stage number one.
3: Trouble, turn number four. Kyle Larson will spin to the bottom of the racetrack, losing it on his own. Everybody trying to jump on the binders and will.
4: Trouble in turn number three. The Tyler Rennick car is very slow. There is smoke coming out of that machine. He's trying to limp his way to pit road.
2: Byron will sweep the first two stages of the Aero 400.
3: Chum is in the water for Christopher Bell off turn number four. He'll take the high lane while Briscoe used the lane down low. The separation, three car lengths at the line. Bell is rolling with four laps remaining. Bell trying to get the momentum off the corner. Chase Briscoe, though, comes out of turn number four to the start-finish line. Chase Briscoe will win in the NASCAR Cup Series return to the Chicagoland Speedway.
1: Chase Briscoe held off a hard-charging Christopher Bell in the closing laps to secure the victory at Chicagoland. The Motor Racing Network will return Sunday, August 9th, with coverage of the Iowa Corn 350 powered by ethanol from Iowa Speedway at 2:30 p.m. Eastern Time.

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5: This is not a neocon thing. And by God, I'm one of, first off, the people who keep using that, I swear I'm going to shove a dictionary up your backside sideways, number one. I'm of the mindset that when you screw up, you get slapped hard, hard enough to make you scared to screw up again. That's how peace is achieved. Ta-da! Thank heavens we're a country that has the best principles.
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7: Just want to make it clear, this is all false. The things that have been claimed did not happen. It's not real. It has placed an immense amount of weight on me as I think about what needs to happen now. Amy and I are regular people. We were not looking for this experience. We were not looking to get into politics. We had no desire to run for office. I just want you to think about like what you would do as a regular person in a position where a much larger world, large forces were working against you personally to accuse you of the worst thing that a person could do, and it was not remotely true. I learned about this through press inquiries with no time to truly respond, no time for investigations before a corporate media system and the political establishment got to act as judge, jury, and executioner. Accusations are supposed to be the beginning of things, not the end. I think it's really important to understand why this is happening in the timeline, why this is happening right now, much like October, when the first attack started, much like the news that was created the week before the primary. There is a reason that this is happening now. I only have until July 13th until I am officially the nominee. This was the last week to try to get me off of the ballot. And that's why this is occurring.
5: You raped a chick.
7: It's not the false allegations, though, that have brought us to where we are. It's the fact that they are being used by the political establishment to put structural pressure on us. We live in a political system that is not built for normal people.
5: How long is this guy?
7: It is a system that is built.
5: Sweet heavens. No, but I know. But he went on like this for what was it, like 5 minutes? Nobody does 5 minute video cuts. Somebody tell this guy.
8: What happens when you're explaining?
5: You're losing.
8: Right.
5: Rule 101. So that's Graham Platner's video. What is he? Just look at his backyard in a sweaty shirt. I find him so nasty. He's in a sweaty shirt, dude. Look at him. That's not even a clean gray tee. That is a sweaty, grody tee because he's a sweaty, grody dude who rapes chicks. And I'm telling you what, the idea that he's under attack, you guys, Graham Platner's under attack. That's so crazy. They just targeted him because it's just, you know, as you understand, you know, they targeted him because he was too successful. I'm trying to figure out why. Why did they target him? You broke into a chick's house and raped her. The R word. You raped her. That's how this worked. That's how it happened. And now he doesn't want to take any kind of adult whatsoever accountability or responsibility for his own actions. This is insane. This guy is, I mean, can you tell he's a master manipulator just by the way he talks and by the way he's trying to gaslight everybody into thinking, no, it's not me, it's you. I was attacked. They had, what did he say, until July, what is it, 9th? What, 13th is what he said, though? Is that what he said, the deadline or whatever was? Yeah. So he's under attack, guys. I would say that the chick that he raped is under attack. But again, you know, what do I know? Welcome to the radio program. Dana Lash with you. And we've got some stuff to unpack because we've got the ongoing hearing, the Charlie Kirk preliminary hearing. We've got that. Graham Platner's dropped out. Oh my gosh, I got a million things. I've got some crazy stuff. Pulling some things up, bear with me. I've got some crazy things for you as it pertains to New York. The Ma'am Donnies are really doing everything they possibly can to make everybody so angry at them. And we're going to explain that here coming up. But for Grand, and then of course you got the Iran's heating up again. But Platner's out. And now it looks like, so this is what happens. He's out now. Democrats have until July 27th to find their replacement, right? They have until July 27th to get their replacement. It could be a number of guys. One of the candidates, or a number of folks, one of the candidates is a Maine state rep, Valley Geiger, former nurse, former mayor, and Graham Platner's encouraging her to take his place. So I kind of feel like Democrats are going, we need a chick now. We have to have a chick because he raped a woman. And remember, the reason that he's stepping out is not because Democrats realize that, wow, it's really bad what he did. That's incredibly horrible what he did. That is not entire. That's not what they believe. They think, whether or not someone's a rapist is irrelevant to them. The dude was already falling apart and pulling. It was already happening. The attacks were working and attacks. I can't stand. The observations of his publicly posted behavior were having an impact, and it was eating away at his lead, especially with working class voters, which are a significant demo in Maine. He was really starting to bottom out with working class voters. I told you the New York Times Siena poll showed Susan Collins was plus 21 with working class voters against Graham Plattner. That expanded to plus 23 when you reduced it to white working class voters. He had already dropped precipitously, I think, 9 points with black voters, 12 with Hispanic. He was already, women were a little slower, but he was already dropping. It was down, he was down three. And that was within the, I think that was within Siena's margin of error with this, or outside of the margin of error with the survey. So, I mean, he was already being hit, and it was even before the truth about his behavior started taking root. He very much, and this is very evident, it was already very close. He was within margin of error with Collins in every single matchup. And so it was already going to be a very difficult race, compounded by all of this other stuff that keeps coming out. Apparently there are more things that are still, can you believe it? I was told yesterday that there are things that are ready to come out that are worse than this. What is worse than breaking and entering into a woman's home and raping her? I mean, did he kill a broad? For real? Did he kill somebody? For what else is there? Kate, what is after that? Nothing good. I mean, rape after rape, murder? How can it be worse? Is he a pedophile? I mean, I've got questions. I don't know how you make it worse. People were saying it's as bad or worse than what we've already, than all of this. That's crazy. So we've got, I mean, this is going to be a very weird race. I think Maine pretty much, especially if they scramble. Geiger has not been officially named the replacement nominee. But she told, this was a local news outlet there, that Plattner had called her, and this is per the New York Post, that Plattner had called her Monday night, praised her as a fighter, asked whether or not he could put her name forward. Remember, one of the big fights that they were having was whether or not Plattner got to pick who his replacement was, right? That was the big thing. That was whether or not he could name the replacement. He wanted to at least retain some kind of influence as kingmaker. This is cut three. John Fetterman, who has been living his best life, blasting the ever-loving hell out of all of these Democrats that rallied around Graham Plattner and cheerleaded him. Listen to him go after Bernie Sanders here.
9: Absolutely. Bernie Sanders needs to apologize to the voters of Maine and to, you know, everyone that donated to that train wreck of a campaign. More than anyone, he pushed P. Hustle into the election. And now, you know, he keeps pushing these communists and these kind of awful anti-American people. So there's plenty of those people that have to humble themselves, you know, humble yourself and stop pushing, you know, this kinds of people on people in my party.
5: You know, I kind of think that maybe if they had all listened to Fetterman in the beginning, that we wouldn't have this problem. This was Fetterman saying, this is how he addressed Plattner. This is so great. Cut four. This is so good.
9: The thing I would say to you, like P. Hustle, bro, you will only be remembered as the accused rapist that got pushed out of your election. That's your legacy, bro. And you are a guy that cheats on your wife. You're the guy that roughs up your ex-girlfriends. You know, that's your legacy, bro.
10: So
9: go
10: you
9: back
10: know,
9: under
10: Senator,
9: that
10: you,
9: rock.
5: Why doesn't Fetterman just come over here? Why doesn't he come over and sit with us? You know he wants to. He's probably more conservative than Susan Collins. Y'all know I'm not right. People are like, Dana, we got enough bad Republicans. I know, but I think we can fix them, guys. I'm going to use Kane's line. Kane's always like, I can fix her. No, we can fix him, guys. We can fix him. Kane, we can fix him.
11: I feel it.
5: Look, he's like the smartest Democrat over there. Okay.
11: Hands down.
5: Who did I say this to yesterday? I said this to somebody yesterday during a conversation. I said if Plattner had been elected, what was the bet that Fetterman was going to beat his ass in the Capitol? What do you think? Like, what's Plattner going to do? He's going to, I mean, he's got to rally all the flab around his midsection to power his fist, but Fetterman's like 11 feet tall. He's going to stop him like Erling Haaland stops anybody that gets near him. They just run into him like a brick wall. Golly. By the way, are we, speaking of Norway, we're rooting for Norway Saturday. We got to root for Norway. You know that. Juan, are we rooting for Norway? Do we want to ask Juan? Juan's got his own loyalties.
10: Yeah, what do you think?
11: I only root for Team USA and Argentina.
10: Argentina and Team USA.
5: Okay, well, so. Outside of Argentina.
11: Team USA is out.
10: I mean, if you
5: yeah, we're out.
10: Norway's got that row, right?
5: Yeah. Oh, and they play Saturday. Yeah. You know, the crash out's going to, apparently it's going to be the Anglos, the Vikings versus the Saxons on Saturday.
10: What?
5: The most English looking players possible are all starting. But we're going to get into some of the World Cup stuff. Also, guys, I woke up this morning and I felt like I was rewatching The Offer. You know, The Making of the Godfather. Man, I'm going to tell you what. Zoran Mandani ticked off every Italian in New York. Oh, my gosh. I mean, the organization, the Italian American Association, they have been like firing shots. I mean, rhetorically, all morning. This is amazing because wait until you hear what was done. I'm going to explain that to you here coming up. We got headlines on the way as we move. The folks who help make the program possible. Who do we have today? I don't have. We got.
12: I think we have.
5: Yeah. Oh, we got. All right. We've got headlines on the way. We're going to get to it. 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

0: And now, all of the news you would probably miss. It's time for Dana's Quick Five.
1: Okay, I believe this because it has to do with chocolate. So apparently smelling chocolate can make your leg day workout easier, even if you have an empty stomach. Because apparently smelling chocolate, how does that compare against creatine? Smelling chocolate between sets at the gym pushed men to complete far more repetitions than they managed with no scent at all, according to a new study. I have no idea why someone's like, have you thought about smelling chocolate? You can get bigger gains if you smell it. Right. The men had not eaten for at least 10 hours, and the boost showed up anyway, and it was strongest with dark chocolate, yet they did not feel like they were working any harder. I don't know. Like, am I calling shenanigans on this or not? This seems legit. Now, what happens about consuming it, though? That's my other... I feel like you should be able to eat it. The governor of Kentucky is like, where art thou, Mitch McConnell? Where are you at? Show us some senators. Kentucky governor demands health update from Mitch McConnell as the daughter deletes X account. Andy Beshear has demanded that Senator McConnell provide a health update to increasingly concerned Kentuckians. And after his family is nowhere to be seen. They've nobody knows. I mean, the only thing that we know is Scott Jennings talked to him. I mean, I like Scott Jennings, but still, I understand when you don't have information, there's so much room for conspiracies. So Beshear is demanding that McConnell provide an update. Now, Beshear's a Democrat. He's a moderate Democrat, but he's still going to go along with all the communist stuff that they want. He really, I think, is trying to position himself in 28. So look for this as maybe a way for him to kind of stunt a little bit and try to do that. But I do think that it is a legitimate question. I mean, we shouldn't be going, gosh, where's our senator? Nobody should be asking that. You should know where your lawmakers are. I'm not saying like exactly every second of every day, but if they've been MIA for a couple of weeks and the rumors that they're brain dead, yeah, you may want to come on out there. We don't want any hominy junior, burnt, gay, one-legged, Ayatollah mullahs. We don't want any of that stuff happening here. Bonnie Tyler has passed away. The singer known for Total Eclipse of the Heart has passed away at age 75 in Portugal. They issued a statement that they posted yesterday evening. They said they went private for privacy to deal with the tragedy. She was saying that she was like fit as a fiddle. What was she like? 71? 75. And she was like looking to perform. And then apparently it wasn't going to happen. Her real name, Gaynor Sullivan, she has been ill since Maine. She was rushed to a hospital in Portugal to undergo emergency intestinal surgery. She had been placed in a medically induced coma back in May. But she apparently was like on the mend. And maybe it wasn't, though. Maybe it was a lot more serious than that. Also, an arsonist cut off his wing and then used it to start a fire in a neighbor's garage, according to cops. A firebug, sure we'll call him that, in Indiana, cut off his own male copulatory organ, poured gas on it, and then used it as literally a human torch to light a fire inside of his neighbor's garage. Christopher Pedden, 36, who does not look 36, he is from Indiana. He apparently ignited it in Fort Wayne, and his mugshot looks real rough. As you can imagine, of one who cut off their wing and set somebody's, used it literally as a human torch. I can't make that up. We have a lot more on the way. Stick with us.

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1: 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Your lovable curmudgeon, Dana Lash, here with you. And little Fox Warren, the video's crazy. I gotta tell you, I can't believe how fast Zohran Mamdani is making everybody mad in New York. And the one group that you don't want to have made mad at you, just because they're very, very motivated to get things done. It's the Italian American Civil Rights League. So this is how it started, right? Mamdani and his administration, mayoral administration, they decided this is what they're going to do. We're going to wake up and we're just going to redo all of the, traditionally immigrant communities in Manhattan, right? So when you think of Manhattan, what's one of the things you think of? You think of Little Italy. You think of Chinatown. You think of stuff like that. Well, not under Mamdani. So now they decided to create a map. It's called the New York City Immigrant Enclaves. Now, that would make sense if anyone said any of this stuff. So you don't, Chinatown remains, Koreatown remains. There is no Little Italy anymore. They wipe them clear. They wipe the Italians and the Irish off the map. Not even kidding you. They wipe them off the map. So instead of Little Italy, instead of, you know, Irish enclaves, now you have, let me read this. Now you have Little Bad Tibet off the Northern Boulevard. Yeah, Kane, everybody knows Little Bad Tibet. Shut up. You have Little Guyana in Queens, because everyone knows the Little Guyana. That's where, I mean, you know, when you think of New York, you think of Little Bad Tibet and Little Guyana. Let's be real. Little Odessa. I feel like these are all rejected rap names. Oh, but here's the other part, because doubly doesn't exist. Little Palestine. Little Palestine. Really? We're just going to go and retcon history by trying to uplift an entirely fake name that was given to a group of people as punishment after the Second Judean Uprising by the Roman Emperor Hadrian. And by the way, forever, and I got something else to get into, because Zohran Mamdani's wife is trying to push that Mary was quote-unquote Palestinian. Really, you're going to say that she was the name of something that didn't even exist until 137 years after the birth of Christ? Psh. Anyway, so, Kane, there's Little Poland. Little Yemen. Little Yemen. If you look on the map, there is no Little Italy. There's Little Manila. But no, you got Little Pakistan, Little Yemen, Little Bangladesh. So as you can imagine, there is much anger to be had. So the Italian American Civil Rights League, and this is why I say, when I woke up, it was like this morning, and I was reading the news. It was like I was, you know, watching The Offer, because in The Offer, it was this group that wanted to dispel stereotypes against Italian Americans, right? And if you haven't seen The Offer, it's an older series now. Well, it was a couple of years ago that it came out. It was in 22. And it gets into the story, the real story behind the creation of The Godfather, which actually is just as good as watching it. It's a brilliant series if you haven't seen it. And so you have the Italian American Civil Rights League. The founder at the time was Joe Colombo. And Giovanni Ribisi played Joe Colombo in The Offer. Miles Teller did a great job playing Al Ruddy. He did a really good job. Oh, and who's the British guy? That ended up, he's been in a bunch of stuff. The British guy, he did a really good job playing Evans, Robert Evans. He was so great as Bob Evans. Hang on, I got to find his name here. But this was Matthew Good. Matthew Good, who's great. He played Bob Evans. And he was so good as Bob Evans. It was really well cast. Anyway, so the Italian American Civil Rights League was created to dispel a lot of the myths that were circulating around the Italian-American community, right? So now Mam Dani erases them entirely from the map. Now, they were really big. Like, back when the Godfather was being made, the Italian-American Civil Rights League were a pretty big organization. They had rallies. They did all kinds of stuff in New York, you know, a lot. And they were trying to have good relations and, you know, mainstream. So now they tweeted this morning, Zoran Mamdani wants to erase Italian-Americans. You got to do the... First, he denied our permit for Unity Day in 2026. Now, he is excluding Little Italy as a recognized location altogether on the map. Italian-Americans built New York City, not third world Ugandans. We stand against communists. Oh, man. This is why the internet was invented, man. I'm telling you what. By the way, not even the Italians. They took away the Irish. I keep thinking about, what was that movie? What was the series? Was it, what was James Gandolfini? Yeah. It wasn't there when they were sitting outside and they were like, it's anti-Italian discrimination. I'm telling you. So apparently Mamdani thinks that a bunch of third world Ugandans built New York, built America. No, they didn't. I'm here to rock your boat to high hell. No, they didn't. They had nothing to do with it. Absolutely nothing. I will fight you in the street physically all damn day. It was Italians and it was Irish and it was Germans and it was French that built the United States of America. The town that I came from, my husband's family, his family goes all the way back. They trace their family all the way back to like the 18th century. They are from Bavaria. They're super German. They came over before the Civil War and they actually, their family, they've got a pretty huge history. His family's German and French, and they, St. Genevieve in southern Missouri, Kane, his family was one of the founding families of that town. So they're all over. They came in through Chicago, all that stuff. My family's a little crazier. We got Indians, pirates, and Irish, so American Indians. So the idea that it was, and that's what, have you seen communists try to do this? They're like, well, it was Somalians that came over and built America. I'm not making this up. Ilhan Omar has said this before. We play the audio. Like, what's Somalia? What the hell did Somalia? They didn't build not anything in the United States. You're not going to come over here and then try to rewrite our history. It's not happening. But Kane, can I just go back for a moment? What the hell is Little Yemen? Please tell me what delights Little Yemen has. Or what about Little Palestine, which is a made-up area in the Middle East, and they decided to recreate the Disneyland fantasy in New York? What awaits for us over there? What delights does that particular enclave offer, dare I ask? Well, here's a pile of stolen copper, and here are tunnels underneath everything. And by the way, here's an IED, and here's your trust fund if you decide to elect your to send your son out for Allah to go kill Jews. I mean, I know that when I go to Manhattan, Kane, I think of Little Bot Tibet. I don't even know. Where? What is that?
2: I don't know why my travel agent doesn't suggest it right away.
1: Good night. See you. So, and by the way, they completely erased the entire Jewish community. So not only do Italians not exist on this map, not only do the Irish not exist on this map, but the Jews, which have a huge enclave in New York, one of the biggest outside of Israel, they don't exist on the map. But I'm not, right? Look at the map. Look at it. You can make, if you need to make it full screen one, you can. Look at it. You can't even see it. You can't see it. If you're watching the simulcast, want to throw it up there. And there is not a single, like, come on. You're telling me that in Williamsburg, there's no Jews in Williamsburg? Stop it. These people are idiots. Oh, but Little Guyana, Kane.
2: Oh, my gosh.
1: That's kind of a big deal.
2: Little Bob Tibet.
1: This is, oh, by the way, not only do you have Little Guyana, but you also have the Guyana Gateway. And that's in Crown Heights. I don't know. I don't get it.
2: You have two Little Guyana.
1: Little Caribbean. They couldn't even be bothered to break their Caribbean down. You people just get one whole, like, the Puerto Ricans are like, excuse us. Hello. Out of any of these enclaves, it's us. Hi, we've done. We get our own enclave. They don't even have the Puerto Ricans have an enclave. Puerto Ricans have an enclave in New York.
3: Yeah, Dominicans too.
1: Yes.
2: Yeah.
1: And Donna, the Dominicans, they got little Dominican Republic. They get one little area. But sorry, Puerto Ricans don't. And everybody else, Nat. You're sitting here telling me Jamaicans don't have an area? Are you kidding me right now? I mean, come on. I just can't. Puerto Ricans don't have an area. I mean, did we not see West Side Story? Hello.
2: Something tells me they didn't use diversity when making this list.
1: Somebody tells me that they didn't pull their heads out of their Islamist asses when they made this map. That's what I'm hearing.
2: It looks like all the white adjacent.
1: Little Pakistan, little Odessa. Are you kidding me?
2: When I hear, that's right.
1: What?
2: It's white adjacent. It's everything that's white adjacent is being shoved out right now.
1: So you can have this Nepo baby who had a wedding at a palace in Uganda. Oh, my gosh. Now, if you're mad over this. But wait, there's more, because with the purchase of one Slap Chop, I have yet another Slap Chop to offer you. Buy one, get one free. We're just talking about Mr. Ma'am Donnie. We're not even getting into the wife yet. Oh. You guys, I'm going to have to give you a break so you guys don't, your blood pressure doesn't yeet you off into the sky. We got to, you know, you're going to be down in super beats like nobody's business. So we just got to be careful here. So not only did he do this, not only did the office do this, but his wife, y'all, she's got this spiritual retreat. I don't know what that means. I don't do retreats. Maybe I'm a weird woman. Retreats are G-H-E-Y gay. I don't do that. I don't do retreats. I don't do spa days. Spas are gross. I don't do spas. I am not of that, you know. Like I just don't want to sit. I don't want to sit. If I'm going to do a sauna, I will build one on my own and I will do it in the privacy of my own home. I'm not going to go sit with other people and sweat. That's so gross. That's air soup. And I don't do that. You're just basically like air frying yourself. Not doing that with other people. No, I don't do spas because I don't like to get dressed, go to some place, get undressed, put a robe on and act like I'm in a bathroom in somebody else's bathroom. It's gross. I don't like it. Anyway. So his wife is doing a spiritual wellness. What does that even mean? A spiritual wellness retreat. And she's decided that she's going to organize it around, or it's organized around honoring Jesus's mother, Mary, as a, quote, Palestinian woman giving birth under occupation. There's so much that is historically illiterate about this, and I'm going to bust it open. But also, guess how much Mrs. Ma'am Donnie is charging, because she's a co-host. $3,000 to $5,000. Mm-hmm. Yeah. Mm-hmm. Yeah, I know. So we got to dive into that as well. But yeah, in Manhattan, everybody else is gone, except for, I mean, Muslims got a million of these. By the way, you know that they keep playing the call to prayer. So somebody was saying there's a video circulating where it showcases this call to prayer in a Brooklyn neighborhood. And someone was saying, well, that's just for Ramadan. That shouldn't be for any time. I don't want to hear anybody's like, meh. I don't want to hear that blasting through the air when people are waking up at 5 a.m. and getting ready to go to school, getting ready to go to work, or getting ready to do whatever. That is a call of colonization. If you look, it's 2026. Set an alarm on your phone. Okay? We're going to come back to all of this. We got a lot. As we move, the folks who help make the program possible, it is our friends over, it's the folks over at Byrna Gun. Now, I've told you guys a million times, I don't have any issue with using lethal force. In fact, FAFO, I train for such an occasion. I mean, such an unfortunate event, excuse me. I train for that. But at the same time, I also realize that sometimes you got to go where it's either private property restrictions or municipal restrictions you are not able to carry. And so what are you going to do? Because you need to be able to figure out some kind of other option. And that's where Byrna comes in. It's not a replacement. It is an addition as an option to your self-defense plan. Do not leave yourself completely undefended. So here's the thing. You know, whenever you deal with the gun-free zones and all that nonsense, this is not a gun. So it doesn't care about gun-free zone signs. There's no background check. There is no waiting period, no tax stamp, nothing. So how does it operate? It shoots chemical irritant projectiles that can deter threats from up to 60 feet away. 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
2: I mean, here we are 5 days after Independence Day, where we celebrated the country, and MAGA wants to celebrate one part of the country, the greatness of it. And God bless them. I mean, it is a great country, militarily, economically, the ideals that were founded in 1776. But the other half is that, and our founders knew this, our founders knew that we were a deeply imperfect country, right?
3: I'm trying to figure out why. I mean, can you just not do the, but, no. America is so great. We're the only nation that sacrificed, I mean, well over half a million of us in the Civil War to pay a debt. We sent 250,000 to fight Nazis in Europe, to say nothing of World War I, going into Korea, Vietnam, everything else, Iraq, Afghanistan. No. Whenever anybody in the world needs help, who do they call? They call the US of A. So it is a great country. No country is without faults, because a country is made up of people, and a person is smart. People are sheep. Thank you, Tommy Lee Jones, Men in Black. It is still the greatest, greatest nation that has ever been conceived. The founders took all, they looked at all of the great republics, and they took everything good and did everything possible to structure a government where the bad is limited. They took the greatness out of the Greeks, Greek government, Roman Republic, and fashioned it into a constitutional republic. They understood the threat of direct democracy. They understood the importance of Christian virtue without mandating a denomination, without mandating that in order to celebrate or even practice the freedoms that this nation bestows upon you by nature of birth and or citizenship, you do not even have to subscribe to the faith that guarantees them like you do every other nation. It's really singular in its greatness and the brilliance of its conception. So that D-bag can be quiet. I'm done with this stuff. Celebrate the US of A, right? Man, I'm going to be watching that fight between the Italians and Mamdani. I don't think that's going to go so well for him. I'm just going to say. Now, coming up, let's talk about the wellness retreat that his wife is trying to retcon the story of Christ on. We got that. We got the latest with Iran. Charlie Kirk hearing ongoing. That case. More. Stick with us.
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7: Mark James with a recap of the Honda Indy 200 at Mid-Ohio, and what a week it has been for Arrow McLaren with all of the discussion about their ever-evolving driver roster. One of the drivers that is on the move, it was confirmed over the weekend, is Christian Lundgaard. He started on pole and had control through the midway point, but lost the lead to his teammate, Pato O'Ward, who pulled away thanks to perfect timing on the pit stops. He wins for the 10th time in his career. Christian Lundgaard settled for second. Kyle Kirkwood was third.
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12: 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They stay that way all four. Allgaier on the bottom.
13: Nose to nose, door to door for the lead. Austin Hill with a little advantage on the outside lane.
14: 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There's Austin Hill, cannot get the outside line going.
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13: 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Luke Baldwin goes around.
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13: 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Here they come off turn number four. Honeycutt moves down. Now is Heim throwing the block.
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13: Laney, bottom of the racetrack. Chastain makes it three wide. He'd like to take a spot here on the backstretch.
11: It's the Quaker State 400.
13: Ross Chastain shot at him again, and from the sixth starting spot, he has already moved up to second. Here comes Larson, just like I said. He'll try to get the lead on those new tires really fast. He's going to pull it off in three. He'll try it in two. Barely squeezes ahead of Hamlin.
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3: This is not a neocon thing, and by God, I'm one of, first off, the people who keep using that, I swear I'm going to shove a dictionary up your backside sideways, number one. I'm of the mindset that when you screw up, you get slapped hard, hard enough to make you scared to screw up again. That's how peace is achieved. Ta-da! Thank heavens, we're a country that has the best principles.
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3: Welcome, welcome, welcome back to the program. It is I, your lovable curmudgeon, here hanging out with you as we start off the second hour of the broadcast. And so you can, if you missed anything first hour, find the podcast over at the Stack as well as Substack, Chapter and Verse, YouTube, Facebook. White House is preparing for an extended military exchange with Iran for control over the Strait of Hormuz, which could stretch for days or weeks now, according to media outlets. So apparently they didn't they have a banner that they put over the side of a building saying we will kill Trump? Trump, I feel like he's done with this. And Trump is saying that we control the Strait already. He's been saying that. But we still have Iran that's getting froggy. And this is a problem. They can't be getting froggy with stuff. I do think that it shows. There's a very interesting. How do I put this? Disassociation or comparison that's happening within the administration here, because last week and the week before, you had J.D. Vance going out saying this is the path for peace. They're open to peace. We're going to have peace, etc. And then now POTUS is like, yeah, yeah, blank them, guys. They're evil. They're scum. Called them scum. You know what scum is? Somebody asked one of the reporters. He's not messing. He's not playing this at all. He's not playing with this at all. This is cut six. This is what he had to say about this. Listen.
22: We just hit him very hard. And I say we hit up 20 to 1. Every time they hit us, we're going to hit them 20. And we did it last night. They did a little something today, but it was really retribution for last night. They hit actually three boats, not two. And when they hit, we hit back much harder.
3: We hit back much harder indeed. Very interesting, because this is... You know, weren't we being told that this is just gonna, pathway to peace. I love that explosion. I could watch that over and over again. Why is that not like a screensaver? You know, the screensavers where it used to be just like the, just watch stuff getting blowed up, baddies getting blowed up. So it is interesting to watch, because we were told that the vice president had a very different approach. He had a different approach from like the Rubio Trump ascent. And I think Trump gave him some leeway on this. And then now, because here's why. I really feel like Vance thought that they could be dealt with rationally. I don't know how else to put it, because why? I don't know why you would go out and say, well, they're capable of peace. We're going to be able to have this. I'm not incorrect in that, Kane, I don't believe.
1: No, I don't think so. I think he thinks of it as, you know, he has to. He can't go to their level right away, right? We have to give them all these off-ramps or else.
3: They've had off-ramps, yes, though, I would argue, forever.
1: No, they absolutely have. And I think Trump is doing that intentionally so that no one in the world community can say.
3: But don't you think his approach is different from Vance's?
1: Oh, absolutely.
3: Because Vance was acting like, oh, they're going to be lovey-dovey. It's going to be total peace. And it's not.
1: I don't think anybody had a consensus that J.D. Vance's advice was any good as it relates to this. I think Trump is doing it right. The world community can't say he hasn't offered many off-ramps for them. And if this leads to their total destruction, well, that's... Yeah,
3: right.
1: That's what's in the cards.
3: I always felt like his approach was, I always felt like Rubio and Trump were more on the same page because that MOU, again, that just to recontextualize it, because this has been going on for so long, was never a final agreement. Remember, that was just the negotiation to get to the negotiation. Yeah. So ridiculous, but we're working with mullahs. And I feel like Trump made Vance own that. This is me just sort of reading things with and sitting back and watching and observing the messaging for both. I went back and I was rewatching some of Vance's sound bites on this. And he was looking at this as though Iran, in my perspective, Iran was completely capable of diplomatic engagement. And he did not view it necessarily as a trap. It seemed myopic. This idea seemed very similar to the Obama idea that with enough trade, with enough investment, that they're just really one bailout away from a full democracy. That's what I got from Vance and his whole Quincy Institute cadre. But that's not the reality of the situation, nor has it ever been with Iran. Whereas Rubio was always, no, we're going to apply pressure, we're going to apply leverage, and these are our terms. And I thought that Rubio, and I'm not saying this like to look ahead for 28 at all, genuinely, but these are the three guys that are the most, I think Vance less so, but Rubio's very involved. I think Rubio has a deeper understanding, absolutely. Foreign policy has always been his thing. Rubio has messed up more when he gets away from his wheelhouse. He's very good on foreign policy. And it's like Trump Reagan in one person, in a way. He's not isolationist when it concerns America's interest or trying to outmaneuver China like Trump is, like with the Strait or Greenland or the Panama Canal or, you know, wherever. But Rubio's approach was, I think, verbalized yesterday when you heard Trump say, what did he say? They're scum, they're liars, they're cheats, they're crazy. They've acted this way for forever. That was his quote. That sounds like Rubio. Whereas Vance was going about, well, you know, they just need an investment package. You know, they're going to have the other Arab states invest, etc. Like they would act normal if, you know, all of the Arab League just gave them an investment package. Oh, then they'll act normal, as though it's a problem that money can solve. Oh, then they'll act normal, as if it's a policy issue to begin with, when we all know that it's not. And I think that is the error of Vance's approach. That is why now I think Trump boxed him out of that. Now, again, I'm not trying to start anything. I'm just reading into it. Because for the people who go, well, Trump's going back and forth. I don't think Trump is going back and forth. Now. And look, and you guys know I'll criticize him when it's necessary. I don't think that this is him going back and forth. I think this was him showing a faction in the Republican Party, look, this ain't going to work because these guys are nuts. You got to remember this. Trump has been keen in on Iran since before J.D. Vance ever paid attention to what was happening in the Middle East. Actually, even Rubio, before half of these people have. He has hated Iran so badly. If there is one thing that Trump has been ridiculously consistent on, it's been that. And I feel as though you are not that hardcore serious about the reality of your geopolitical foe, and then you switch off of it without there being a reason. And I think he wanted to say, okay, we're going to do it your way for a moment. And then when that fell apart, predictably, as it always does with Iran, now we're back to where Trump began. And the correct perspective through which to look at Iran. And Rubio was already right there. So Vance can't sell this memorandum of understanding as like a peace deal because Trump's already called it a waste of time, right? Remember, Vance was the one who went out there and said, oh, this is an off-ramp. This is peace. But all Iran did was say, okay, we're just going to use this to buy some time. That's all we're doing. It was very myopic. Now, the funny thing is, too, and as Juan said, and I think this is a great point with Juan, the MOU was going to be restoring the global oil market before restarting the war. I think so, too, but I don't think that that's how Vance was approaching it. I think that that was Rubio pushing that as leverage to get the other countries to back the United States, because everyone was feeling the crunch of this. Even though we don't get our energy from that sector, that's not where we get the bulk of our crude. It still affects the global market and prices for the global market, meaning. But I do absolutely think it was leverage that Rubio was like, okay, Rubio and Trump were like, all right, you got to have these other Arab nations on board with us. So we're going to back off. We're going to act like, but when you heard Vance talk about it, he was like, yeah, this was an off-ramp. This was, you know, we're getting ready. We're going to have peace. I mean, the way he was talking was like, he didn't foresee anything else happening. And now Trump's out there spiking the football. That's what he's doing. Let's be real. When he's out there saying this stuff, that's Trump spiking the football. That's him sending a message like, look, we did it your way. It didn't work. And I think that this, I do actually think this is 4D chess. I think Trump is simultaneously doing two things. I think he's using this, number one, to give a little bit of respite here at the peak of summer with crude, but also to showcase all of these people's way, the Quincy Institute, all of these other think tanks' way of approaching this problem is a failure. And it has been a failure. We're doing it my way. So I think it's kind of a twofer. I got to tell you about this thing that Zoe Mamdani's wife is doing because I told you it's going to make you upset. So let's have a little social study, shall we? So, well, or should I save it because we're going to be coming up close on time. Let me just set the table and then we're going to talk about it after headlines because so fresh off the heels of Zoe Mamdani making everybody mad about the immigrant neighborhoods because if a white dude had come out and erased half of these neighborhoods the way he's doing, there would be an uproar. So they redid this New York City immigrant enclaves, and they got rid of all the Irish, all the Italians, and all the Puerto Ricans. They got rid of all the Jews. Y'all are white. Juan's white. He's just white adjacent. Sorry, Juan. Kane, your half is represented still. Yeah, that's about it. Adjacent. Yeah. So I'm not represented at all here anymore. I'm all gone. So that's what they did. They erased all of it. So while Mamdani's doing this, his wife, and by the way, the Italian American Civil Rights League is about ready to teach lessons, I think. So while he's doing this, his wife decides to have this, how do you call it? A spiritual retreat in Corsica. This is so stupid. So for $3,000 to $5,000, it's a trip of prayer, lectures, and food. And it's all about retconning Jesus's ancestry. So his wife, Rama, is co-hosting this very expensive retreat to say that Mary was a, quote, Palestinian woman giving birth under occupation. Now, she skipped, by the way. This is in Spain. Juan's showing you the headline. This is why his wife left America, as we were celebrating the 250th birthday of this nation. This is not like a vacation. She's making money off of this because she's charging $3,000 to $5,000 for it in Spain to teach that Mary was a, quote, Palestinian woman who gave birth under occupation, which is so not even remotely accurate because, first off, there's no such thing as Palestine. There never has been. And as I've explained to you before, it was a name of spite given to a people after they lost an uprising by Hadrian, Syria, Philistina. It was after the Philistines that were seafaring people from Crete, and they had been absent from the area for like 200 years beforehand. Further, Hadrian did, when he named this area this was 130 years after the birth of Christ. Mary was no longer alive. You're talking about renaming that those timelines don't match up at all. We're going to deep dive into this because now this is a springboard for other debates. We got a lot more on the way as we move. The folks who help make the program possible: Patriot Mobile, the only Christian conservative cell phone service in the nation, and they want to save you money. 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

0: And now, all of the news you would probably miss. It's time for Dana's Quick Five.
1: So, first up, there's apparently a deadly fungal storm sweeping America with toxicity. I don't know, toxic dust carrying disease. Meteorologists, this is the first I'm hearing about it. Meteorologists and health experts have warned that dust storms in the Southwest will strike dangerous fungal spores. Are you going to breathe it and die? I don't know. I can't even pronounce this. It's a microscopic fungus particle called Coccidioides. Yeah, Kane, you can give this a whirl. Take a dance with that. Coccidioides. That's what it's called. Right there. You can try it.
2: Coccidioides?
1: Sure.
2: Coccidioides?
1: Illnesses could skyrocket, including California, Nevada, Arizona, Utah, Colorado, New Mexico, and Texas as it enters the North American monsoon season. And, oh, by the way, the huge walls of dust are known as haboobs. Haboobs. Yeah. They said people get valley fever that peaks in October. So basically the air quality is going to be raw. But I think it's going to be more towards like the Permian Basin out there. Let's see. The ideal movie length is shrinking for Americans. Yes, because we're being ruined by people who make 3-hour films. The only ways that that's acceptable is if you're doing like the proper adaptation of Pride and Prejudice, which we don't need anymore, please, dear heavens. And also if you're doing any kind of Lord of the Rings, anything, but we don't need any more of that because Peter Jackson's is going to be absolutely unsurmountable in terms of cinematic greatness. So don't even try. But yes, otherwise, I don't need a 3-hour drama. I just don't. But I think that that's, I mean, really, and there are very few movies can hold your attention for that long. But they say they are shrinking. The ideal movie length is shrinking. And a lot of that, too, I think, is because you're being trained by what you see on social media and reels and clips and things like that, right? Let's see here. I know we already covered the guy who chopped his wing off, but what about the man in the wheelchair that robbed a Pasadena bank and escaped? He can hide, but he can't run. We got more on the way. Stick with us. So if you've listened to me for any length of time, you know that I've talked about Human and Super Beats for years now. And now they've released a new limited edition Watermelon Super Beats Heart Chew. I'm a little curious about this one. One of the reasons that I've stuck with Human is they aren't just another supplement company that's just chasing the latest trend. They were founded out of the University of Texas Health

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18: Welcome back to the program. We're at the bottom of the second hour. Lots of stuff. We've got the ongoing hearing with the the Charlie Kirk case. And remember, that's a preliminary hearing. That's not the trial. Lorraine, if you have not read Lorraine's pieces on this, because she's following this every day, I think it's incredibly helpful because there's a lot of stuff to break down. And like, for instance, one of the things that Erica Kirk and the Kirk family were really pushing for is complete and total transparency. So for instance, the furry boyfriend, lover, right, of the killer, the James Twiggs guy, the interview with him, which my understanding, it was like 22 minutes, I think, 22, 25 minutes. I think that's what the judge said when he was talking to defense today. And they're playing some of it in the courtroom now. They were arguing back and forth as to how much of it they were going to show. I think they said 17 minutes of it. Certain things are going to be on camera for the country to see because that's what the Kirks want. Erica, the parents, his sister, the whole family wants everything out there. Everything out there. TPUSA had released a statement yesterday underscoring this. They want everyone to see everything because it's, and I agree with them. I think it's that important. I think that this, don't misunderstand how important optics like this are. There are touchstones in American history that people can point to and say, my thinking changed here. When I was young, I was in elementary school when the whole Clarence Thomas thing was happening. But do you want to know what I took away from it just as a kid? Because it was all over the television. That was my first introduction to Joe Biden. I was in elementary school when Clarence Thomas was having his hearing to get on the Supreme Court. And I remember the first time I ever saw Joe Biden was when he was running his mouth at Clarence Thomas. That was the first time I ever saw him. And I remember thinking, and again, my family were all Union Democrats in Southern Missouri. Nobody seemed to really like him. And at first, when that whole thing with Thomas began, people that did not like Clarence Thomas were reprogrammed by the horrible way in which Democrats handled that hearing to feel pity, then empathy, and then support for him. And Joe Biden was one of the reasons why, because he was angry. Kane, you remember that. Oh, yeah. He was angry, and you had this optic of this angry, really white guy, really lefty white guy, yelling at this calm, composed Black American man. That was a powerful optic, and that stayed with me. I have friends that were a little older that said, that's the moment I became a conservative. That really hit people in different ways. The Brett Kavanaugh hearing, same thing. I remember telling everyone. Remember, we were on air when that happened. We were watching Kavanaugh come into the courtroom. And I told everyone, I said, this is going to be the moment. Trump, at that point, it was all Mitch McConnell. I know a lot of people have problems with Mitch McConnell, but I'm going to tell you, Mitch McConnell protected Kavanaugh. I got problems with Lindsey Graham, too. Lindsey Graham, though, every now and then, people will show you the reason why they're there. And that was a God thing because everything fell in place. Trump was hesitant to wade in and really do a hardcore defense because the media was assailing Kavanaugh. It was a mess. And you guys remember this. And I told you, I said, he's got to come in and Clarence Thomas. Clarence Thomas sat there in that seat and was saying, I am not going anywhere. And he was calm, but he was stoic and solid. And that hit. And Kavanaugh did the same thing. He looked right in the eyes of all these lawmakers, and he did the same thing. And then, boom, the second after he was done, Trump opened fire rhetorically. Kavanaugh saved himself. Kavanaugh had to prove that he was a fighter, and he did. When Andrew Breitbart passed away, that was another moment. What was going to happen to new media? This is why I always caution people about the spider and the starfish analogies. You cut the head off a spider when the rest of the body can't function. The starfish, it regrows it, everything else functions. And I wanted to see, because he was such a presence with new media, and a lot of people were really radicalized by that because they remember how Andrew was treated by the left. And now with Charlie. This is another moment where everybody at Parkland was one of those moments. Charlie Kirk, being killed on a live stream was another moment. There are friends of my kids that were leaning right and went all the way right after that. And so, to my point, that's why it's so important for all of this to be made so public, because it is a cultural touch point in American history. Like, if you're looking at it on a chronological timeline, that's a dot on that timeline. And I think it's important to be as and they understand the transparency. They want the truth, and they want to showcase all of this to America. They've been consistent. Now, they're trying to determine part, and this is par for the course. This is standard procedure. But they're looking to see, you know, the evidence. How great is the evidence? They have a lower threshold, a lower evidentiary standard in a prelim. But when you go to, then you get to beyond reasonable doubt, right? So one of the things that Lorraine mentioned as well, because they're playing this Twiggs interview, is the evidence is so ridiculously overwhelming. This is what I've been telling people. I have a post up right now over at Substack because Gal Sharpton was out there. All of the stuff that Gal Sharpton has said has been wrong, by the way. She was one of the people who said that there was no evidence at all whatsoever to put the killer on the campus. I knew that was false immediately because, like I said, when we went out to his Charlie's Celebration of Life, one of the people in our party was the guy who owned the facial recognition software company that recognized the killer and provided all that information for law enforcement. And, you know, he was cooperating with authorities and they were working, so there's only so many things he could say. But he was like, for the people who think, you know, that it's not clear that he was there, they haven't seen the footage. And they've been starting to play some of that in the prelim. So she's talking like she knows these things and she doesn't know any of it. She's selling you a grift and she just moves the goalposts. That's all she does. All of these videos are coming out now, not only, and it just keeps happening. Not only is it absolutely true that he was there, but then she was like, there's no DNA evidence at all whatsoever in any of this stuff. Well, then it came out. Yeah, here it is. A DNA bombshell that's over a 95% match. Absolutely. All true. But that's the grift, right? That is the grift. I feel like there are people that are trying to get a hung jury. I feel like there are people out there that are trying to defend the murderer by poisoning the jury pool. I mean, we talked a little bit about this yesterday. But man, Lorraine thinks that the evidence could be so overwhelming that the guy would have to take a plea deal after the hearing, because that's what they're looking at is the evidence. And one of the things that he said earlier is that the judge is, and Lorraine mentioned this too in Slack, the judge is, it's a precarious balancing act because he is balancing the right of the public to see evidence. He's balancing victims' rights to have full transparency, as well as the constitutional rights. And even though we all know he did it, of the accused, right? Of the guy who fired the shot. And I know, I'm with you. I'm like, I get it. You're like, I don't want that guy's constitutional rights protected. But I go back to John Adams and what he did after the Boston Massacre. A country of due process has to be consistent in following due process, regardless your feelings about the individual who's petitioning. So, and I think that's something that Charlie would agree with. So this will be, I mean, obviously, and again, this is just standard procedure for this probable cause, because probable cause is the lower evidentiary standard for a preliminary hearing. And then when the trial begins, then it's beyond reasonable doubt. And I think, obviously, they're going to have more than enough. I just don't want the prosecution to get cocky. And that's the other thing. You don't want to go so hard that you end up creating a way out or a way for the perpetrator to dodge consequence, dodge accountability. And that's where I think all of this stuff from the woke Reich and all of this, that's where that's all coming from. That's where it's all coming from. But the texts that they have And it doesn't it seem like the guy's furry lover at one point was really trying to avail himself of any association? And that it seemed choreographed in a way that was not professional for the people who were trying to act like it was professionally done. It seemed not like it was professional. It seemed like two dudes that were trying to figure out, oh, rats, we got this digital trail. We got to figure out a way around this. That's what it seemed like. The other thing that Gal Sharpton said is that it wasn't a gunshot that killed Charlie, that it was an exploding microphone. And all the forensic evidence that was presented at this preliminary hearing completely destroyed that. So literally everything that she said has been utterly destroyed by evidence in court. And we're not even finished with the week. It has been absolutely obliterated. Now, the prelim is scheduled to hear tomorrow, although there's been a lot of criticisms about how slow this has all been going and whether or not they can actually wrap it up by end of day tomorrow or not. That remains to be seen. But this is, with all of this being very, very visible and then going into the trial with it being very visible, this is going to be something. This is going to be a continuation of this. You have to remember, I don't want to say saga, but I don't have any other way to describe it. The saga involving Kirk didn't end after he was pronounced dead. It's ongoing. It's not going to end until there's a decision rendered in judgment of his killer. That's when this ends. That saga. The grief and the mission doesn't end for his family and his widow, definitely. But the other thing to note is that a lot of these woke Reich people, you're already starting to see some of the Fox News hosts pivot away from this, where they had championed all the people that questioned this. And they wrote, don't attack this person. They're a mom. Well, Erica Kirk was a mom. She's a mom. Doesn't make any sense. But I think some people are reading the writing on the wall, especially after seeing all of these conspiracy theories wither under the light of scrutiny. They're watching all of these people's influence take a hit. One of the reasons why things like that have high views is because people like watching train wrecks. There's a reason why people watch reality TV. There's a reason why The Real World had a frillion seasons. There's a reason why Cops is one of the longest running shows in America, because people like watching hot messes. That's not indicative of influence that person has. It's not an admission of belief in that individual's authority. People like watching crash outs. What do you think World Star Hip Hop is so popular? There's so many accounts on social media where you can literally watch people fighting, watch people getting drunk, falling down, watch people taking the L. There's literally a million of these accounts. That's not indicative of influence. It's not indicative of correctness, and it's not indicative of authority. I mean, that's the truth of it. Coming up, we're going to speak with Matt Tardillo, who is a veteran and also a ballistics expert about that. Because whether or not they get into that with the ammunition and all that stuff, I don't know. I think the evidence may be so overwhelming that they may not even get to that. I mean, there may be a plea deal struck before that. I mean, that remains to be seen. But he's going to be joining us third hour. But something else, too, to quickly note is that, and Lorraine made this great point, the woke Reich and the Gal Sharpton audience, they don't understand that they have to get a conviction on the killer before they can go after anybody that they think encouraged or helped him. That's how this works. So we have a lot on the way. We got Florida Man coming up as well as we move our partners, the folks over at Burn a Gun. I've told you guys I have no issue using lethal force to protect myself or the lives of my loved ones, right? But we all realize that there exist private property restrictions, municipal restrictions. If you're navigating restrictive gun laws, you want to find not a replacement, but you want to find a diverse option for when you are restricted from exercising your self-defense Second Amendment rights. And so this is why it's important to diversify what you have in your weapons array. That's where the Byrna comes in. It's the Byrna CL. 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And it's about the size of an iPhone. It shoots chemical irritant projectiles that can deter threats from up to 60 feet away. Now, how it compares to stun guns and tasers is this. 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

0: It's his life mission to make bad decisions. It's time for Florida Man.
1: Sorry, I'm still laughing about Mamdani making all of the Italians in New York mad. And the whole, like, Italian-American, or, I mean, they're, man, it's going. It's going. All right. So let's start with, we got to talk about how Kane does not like old people. Hold up. Let me pull this story up. You know, he's got a problem with them. I don't know. We're trying to work on it.
2: I just say not all old people are innocent.
1: I know you think old people aren't innocent. This guy isn't, though. Really. He's an 84-year-old. Okay. A drunk 84-year-old Florida man tried to burn his longtime lover to death when she dumped him after 42 years. He tried to burn her face off. Franklin Davis and the woman, they ended their decades-long relationship. They got into an argument while they were parked in a 7-Eleven, according to Broward County. Davis, who shockingly had been drinking, suddenly, out of nowhere, produced a gasoline-filled bottle. Wait, what? Because, you know, people just carry those around, particularly 84-year-olds in Florida, apparently. He produced a gasoline-filled bottle, doused the dashboard and front seats with it, and set it alight while they were both inside. His ex told investigators she thought he meant to burn her up, and he got burns to his face. She got burns to hers. They were both treated at local hospitals. Oh, my gosh. Oh, my gosh. Kane. Oh, my gosh. I don't think we can show this. It is so bad.
3: Yeah, I wouldn't.
1: Oh, man. And the car, as you can imagine, blowed up. So she got third-degree burns. He got third-degree burns. Oh, my gosh. They were both treated at the hospital. And the 7-Eleven parking lot has a charred spot where the car had been set ablaze and all the nearby signs had melted.
3: From the handicap spot.
1: Oh, my gosh. Let's see. A Florida man was found lying shirtless outside of school. He fled into an alligator infested canal. He wanted to be a gator snack. Deputies located the guy. He was subject of a previous welfare check. He was lying on the ground in front of Wadsworth Elementary School day before the 4th, Flagler County. He didn't have a shirt on. Deputy tried to check on him because he's just laying there on the ground. Kind of weird, right? Shirtless, laying on the ground. Didn't go to the school. Didn't have kids at the school. Deputy checked on him. The guy fled.
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6: 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And I'm sure he wants another one this weekend. 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
6: There are a few moments in sports and over a NASCAR season where you stop and realize that you are witnessing something special. And that was, for me, when Chase Elliott won last year at Echo Park Speedway in Atlanta, his home state. I got the chance to interview Chase after the race on the front stretch. The fans were going crazy. I've never felt an energy like that for a driver after a win. Not too long ago, I asked Chase, what does he remember from that moment?
8: I mean, I have not been a part of many crowd interactions that were, you know, that lively. I feel like that must be what like a country singer feels like or an entertainer does on a weekly basis, but... for just a NASCAR driver, I thought that was pretty amazing. The fans deserve a lot of credit for that, right? And I think that you said it, the racing was so exciting and fun, like over the last however many laps, 15, 20 laps of that race, I think they were going to be fired up regardless. But for me, being from there and, you know, that being my home track and I had a lot of friends, you know, there that were there that I didn't even know were going, you know, so that was kind of cool to find out about later. And yeah, just a ton of energy, you know, something I'll never forget, you know, and like I said, I think the fans deserve a ton of credit for making that so special.
6: NASCAR returns to Echo Park Speedway in Atlanta this weekend. You can catch all the action on the Performance Racing Network. For PRN's Garage Pass, this is Andrew Curlin.
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10: 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Quarterfinals begin today in the World Cup. It is France and Morocco. Tomorrow, Spain takes on Belgium. And on Saturday, two matchups. Norway meets England. Argentina will play Switzerland. The NBA Summer League gets underway today in Las Vegas. The Boston Celtics are scheduled to play tomorrow night when they take on the Toronto Raptors inside the pavilion. Boston Red Sox winners yesterday in Chicago as they shut out the White Sox 5-0. The Red Sox had 10 hits in the victory. Jake Bennett got the win. He is now 4-3. The Red Sox are 42-48. Red Sox and White Sox will play again this afternoon. Patrick Sandoval make his first start of the season for the Red Sox. 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
4: 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Chastain makes it three wide. He'd like to take a spot here on the backstretch.
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4: 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He's going to pull it off in three. He'll try it in two. Barely squeezes ahead of Hamlin.
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4: 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Side by side, the first three rows. They stay that way all four. Allgaier on the bottom.
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8: 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There's Austin Hill cannot get the outside line going.
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10: Bob Bardas, attorney, broadcaster, searching for a way to tap into the hidden strength of the music that all humans have. Then an accidental overdose of frequency modulation alters his body chemistry and triggers an alter ego, Bardicus. And now, when Bob Bardas grows angry or outraged, a startling metamorphosis occurs.
11: Don't make me angry. You wouldn't like me when I'm angry.
10: The alter ego Bardicus is driven by rage and a desire to play metal music, and he must let the world hear the music until he can find a way to control the raging spirit that dwells within.

Sons of Thunder, Judas Priest off the Invisible Shield album. Last week, Metal Nation, I hope you got your history lesson. We talked about the Sons of Liberty, and then I opened today with Sons of Thunder. Last week, if you missed it, we put together a little song title set list about the British Crown, the Stamp Act, the Townshend Act, Quartering Act, the Boston Massacre, the Tea Party, and what some of the founding fathers may have used as entrance theme music as they walked into the Continental Congress in Philadelphia. So I had some fun putting that show together. And of course, I took my own, quote, liberties with the song names and album names. But we're back to our usual format now for this week on the Bardicus Show. 2 hours commercial free. And I'm going to be solo, as you have heard a couple of weeks ago. Mr. Troy, our 17-year-old intern who has been with me for 2 years, got accepted to basically a half semester of summer school at Berklee Music School. He's getting college credit, even though he will only be a senior in September here in the local school district. So we'll wish him the best. I'll keep you posted on anything he lets me know, but I suspect it will be a full recap here in the middle part of August. James Klein and I will be live, as we always are, on Thursdays from 6 to 7, giving you the Counselors of Concert Report. He is a licensed social worker and forensic counselor, and I'm the counselor at law. When I'm not in court, I'm here on the radio station, bringing metal to the masses, redlining the metal meter, in between playing some NASCAR races with the help of Johnny Anchors on the weekend. So we'll give you a little bit of news and then dive right into it. Five Finger Death Punch have another number one on the Billboard's rock chart with Eye of the Storm. I'll be playing that in the second hour. The Warped Tour has announced that will be available to be live streamed via Amazon. There'll be an official Black Sabbath book out in October. Yes, I've talked about it here and on the Counselor's Show. Geezer Butler, Tony Iommi, and Ozzy Osbourne, as well as Ronnie James Dio, have all released biographies. I've read them all, but now look forward to the official authorized Black Sabbath book coming out this October. Bruce Dickinson in the news for receiving the Best Live Speaker Award for 2026 in London on July 3rd. He was nominated in three categories for the Best Live Speaker, which he won, Best Motivational Speaker, and Best Storyteller. As you will recall, given his careers outside of fronting Iron Maiden, he is a licensed commercial airline pilot. He is a professional fencer. He brews beer that's sold under the Iron Maiden label. He is a published author and then goes on a speaking tour. So he was recognized as the Best Live Speaker of 2026, except as celebrating their 50th year in metal. Last week, or excuse me, 2 weeks ago, I played for you Fast as a Shark, in which musicians from Pantera, Phil Anselmo, lead singer on that song, along with Kirk Hammett, guitarist of Metallica, played Fast as a Shark. Well, now we have the release this week. Rob Halford fronting, along with Rex Brown, bassist from Pantera, and Matthias Jabs from the Scorpions, giving us Balls to the Wall. That will be on my second hour of my playlist today. Avatar will be playing at Royal Albert Hall. Usually when bands go in there, that's often recorded, so we might see a DVD or something from Avatar. I will have material from them coming up in a couple of songs. Metallica has donated $100,000 to Venezuelan earthquake victims,
And in a separate story, Metallica has added 90 additional schools to the scholarship program that they have done for decades. We've got new material from Nonpoint, their 11th studio album, The Last Word, is out. And I'll wait and I'll give you the concert lineup when I do that with Mr. Klein, because that's typically what I do. But as we're going to get some new material from Armored Saint, new material from Evanescence and Avatar. I got to throw Wasp in there because Wasp is coming to Hampton Beach September 30th, along with KK Priest, KK Downing of Judas Priest, and Tim Ripper Owens fronting KK Priest, a dual headline bill. Then I'm going to give you some Godsmack, some Stone Temple Pilots, and Dorothy recapping the show that Mr. Klein and I went to see last week. And don't forget, coming to Derry, another couple of weeks, Don Dokken, along with separate show, but Metal Church. But this week, you are going to have Andrew Freeman fronting the band. Dio Rules, he did his Last in Line, authorized by the surviving members of Dio to front that band, has recently parted ways with them, and is bringing Dio Rules to Derry on Friday night. Again, Mr. Klein and I will be there. So you're going to get some Dio in today's set list, because as regular listeners know, if it's on the set list for Thursday, Friday, and Saturday, that means it has been in my headphones in the last 7 days. No program director, no AI, no magic shuffle. I'm picking the songs. I'm putting them together. So from Armored Saint's latest album, Emotion Factory Reset, this is Close to the Bone. I am Bardicus. It's WSMN.

0: you.
1: Evanescence, new material off the Sanctuary album about us. They just rocked Great Woods a couple of weeks ago. This band was at Hampton the end of May. It's Avatar with their latest, Crying Fire.

0: What about me, Metal Nation? It's Godsmack off Lighting Up the Sky album. Godsmack at Great Woods last week. I'll have the report for you in detail with Mr. Klein. We attended that show along with Counselor Andrea Lucas. So the three of us got a perspective on seeing Godsmack, Stone Temple Pilots, and Dorothy. So as I was preparing today's set list, I said I'll take two from Godsmack's latest album, Lighting Up the Sky. One of the two songs that you just heard was part of the set list. I'm going to give you two from Stone Temple Pilots and two from Dorothy. Did I enjoy the show? Yes, as best that you can in 100-degree heat with 100% humidity, as you will recall we had last week, when you're crammed in with 15,000 other people. The lights are going. You're moving around. You're enjoying the show. But boy, is it hot. Godsmack always delivers, but I will, if I'm being critical, tell you Sully Erna's voice sounded a little worn, a little tired. And as he announced from the stage after he finished Mansfield, Massachusetts, he had the show in Bangor, Maine. And that was going to conclude the tour. Was the music good? Absolutely. Was he hitting the notes? It was there, but you could tell it was a little strained, a little tired. Nothing a few weeks rest won't cure. Stone Temple Pilots. I have not seen them since Scott Weiland was in the band, so I did not know how to take the new singer. Yes, he was good, but I kept still expecting to hear Scott Weiland's unique voice every time the next song kicked in. But I knew every song in the set list. And Dorothy came out. I seem to remember her giving me a little more hard rock and less country rock. This set last week sounded a little more country rock to me. So I didn't enjoy it as much as I expected. I was thinking more Amy Lee of Evanescence, Lizzie Hale of Hailstorm, Taylor Momsen from Pretty Reckless, Flyleaf. That's where I was thinking the rock was going to land. It was a little more on the countryside. But I'm going back into the Rock is Dead album to give you two from Dorothy and two classics from Stone Temple Pilots. And with this song, this is how Stone Temple Pilots opened their show last week at Mansfield. I am Barticus. This is WSMN. Dead and bloated.
1: Yeah, I'm smelling like the rose that somebody gave me.

Wicked Ones by Dorothy. You had two from her, two from Stone Temple Pilots, and two from Godsmack, who were here in Mansfield, Massachusetts on Thursday last week. You'll get the full concert report when James Klein joins me for the Counselors of Concert show that we do live every Thursday with a replay on Saturday at 1 o'clock and a replay on Monday evening at 9 o'clock following Hidden Battles with Scott Hydar. A show about law enforcement and veterans for law enforcement, first responders, and veterans. And don't forget to check the VFW report with Mr. James Klein live every Friday morning at 11 o'clock. All right, today's set list is pretty much composed of bands or tributes that are coming to the area. We played some Evanescence, we played some Avatar, Armored Saint, and then, as we just said, the six from last week's concert. This week, I'm headed to see Dio Rules, so I'm going to give you a handful of songs from his career. One from Rainbow, one from Dio, couple from Black Sabbath. Then we'll get you ready for Dokken, Metal Church, Marilyn Manson, Rob Zombie, Five Finger Death Punch, new material from them. They're number one on the rock charts, according to Billboard this week. All that and more coming up. I am Bardicus. 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

That song never disappoints. Ronnie James Dio in Rainbow at the time with Stargazer. And now to the Black Sabbath years with Dio, Neon Nights.

Off the Mob Rules album, The Sign of the Southern Cross, Black Sabbath, fronted by Ronnie James Dio at that time. Dio Rules, playing in Derry this Friday the 10th. We'll have a report for you next week. And these two bands, Dokken is coming to Derry on July 26th. And Metal Church, also coming on the 17th of July. I'll stack those two up. May see you in Derry. Remember, live music makes you feel better. Off Dokken's latest album, Heaven Comes Down, this is Fugitive. I am Bardicus. It's WSMN.

Beyond the Black off the debut album by Metal Church. Now we're going to give you two of the duo that are coming to Great Woods the end of August. It's Marilyn Manson into Rob Zombie off Manson's latest album, One Assassination Under God, Chapter 2. Remember, Chapter 1 got released last year. This is Exit Wound. We'll follow that up with Zombie, the Devil Man. It's WSMN, and I am Barticus.

the Devil Man from Rob Zombie, to the latest number one hit on Billboard's rock chart. It's Five Finger Death Punch with Eye of the Storm.

Villainous by Ever Under Fire, and they are opening for Five Finger Death Punch. They're going to be in the Lakes region the end of this month. In This Moment, as announced, they'll be coming to Worcester on September 29th. That's the day before the Wasp and KK Priest show at Hampton. I might be putting some mileage on the car that week. But as promised in the beginning of the Bardicus show, we are celebrating a half of century of heavy metal by Accept. That's their title. There will be an album entitled Teutonic Titans, with special guest appearances from anybody and everybody in metal. We talked about Kirk Hammett playing guitar, Phil Anselmo, the lead singer of Pantera, on Fast as a Shark. This is the Accept song that is most popular, Balls to the Wall, but it is done by Rex Brown of Pantera on bass, Matthias Jabs on guitar, and fronted by Judas Priest singer himself, Rob Halford. In celebration of Accept, it's Balls to the Wall, it's Bardicus, it's WSMN.

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5: USA Radio News, I'm Ron Warner. The threat of advanced weaponry just 90 miles away from the U.S. is prompting leaders to demand immediate action from Washington.
6: National security experts displaying a captured Iranian kamikaze drone in Coral Gables, highlighting a dangerous buildup in Cuba, according to Representative Carlos Jimenez, who warns Havana has amassed these drones from Iran and Russia.
7: If Cuba, in fact, has 300 of these, it's a threat to the United States, period.
6: The event was organized by United Against Nuclear Iran, a policy group led by former Governor Jeb Bush and former U.N. Ambassador Mark Wallace.
8: I think what you're seeing is Iran's engagement in Cuba, historically Venezuela as well, is completely related to the proximity to the United States of America.
6: While an attack is not imminent, they do warn that these explosive devices could easily place Miami well within striking distance, even as far as New York. Natalie Rodriguez, Miami.
5: Community leaders in Chicago's Little Village neighborhood are alerting residents to federal ICE agents in the area. Baltazar Enriquez says his group has passed out 30,000 whistles as a form of solidarity and an alert system.
9: So that's why they are vulnerable, because they're not out. Like when Midway Blitz was announced, we saw them, we lived it, and they were constantly here.
5: Some community organizers are training volunteers to avoid violent confrontations, much like the one last October when pepper spray and tear gas were used during immigration enforcement activity. Palisades Village will officially reopen on August 15th.
10: The popular open-air shopping center has been closed since the Palisades fire in January of 2025. The shopping center itself was mostly spared from fire damage, but the surrounding area was devastated. Several public events and activities are planned for the official reopening date, with more details to be released in the coming weeks. Palisades Village will also resume hosting seasonal events, community gatherings, and family programming throughout the year. I'm Daniel Martindale.
5: From America's News Network, USA Radio News.
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14: One of the early favorites for this Saturday's NASCAR Craftsman Truck Series race at Lime Rock Park in Connecticut is series points leader and winner of two of three road course events this season, Lane Riggs. The second-generation driver takes a 65-point lead to the historic road course, and while he is still racing for his first Truck Series title, he believes that he's ready to take a shot at NASCAR's Cup Series.
16: Seen a lot of people that I race with that have moved on and not quite had the statistical success that I've had. I feel like I'm ready whenever that time is right.
14: Riggs is a 9-time Truck Series winner, but has not finished higher than 5th in his 2 full-time seasons in the series. I'm Kyle Rickey. This is NASCAR Hot Pass on the Motor Racing Network.

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2: 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Side by side, the first three rows. 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Allgaier on the bottom.
3: 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Austin Hill with a little advantage on the outside lane.
4: Jesse Love goes and cuts down in front of Josh Williams. There's Austin Hill cannot get the outside line going.
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2: Laney, bottom of the racetrack. Chastain makes it three wide. He'd like to take a spot here on the backstretch.
1: It's the Quaker State 400.
2: Ross Chastain shot out of a cannon from the sixth starting spot. He has already moved up to second. Here comes Larson, just like I said. He'll try to get the lead on those new tires really fast. He's going to pull it off in three. He'll try it in two. Barely squeezes ahead of Hamlin.
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0: I am Barticus, and I'm public enemy number one for assaulting your eardrums and the airwaves every Thursday, 4 to 6 p.m., Friday, 5 p.m. to midnight, Saturday night, 8 to midnight, WSMN.
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2: Welcome to the Counselors of Concert Show. 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James Klein is a forensic social worker, and Bob Bartus is a practicing attorney. They are both counselors in their respective professions who see, hear, and promote the value of music to one's mental health. Each week, they will give you rock and metal news, concert reports, and showcase a new-to-you artist, plus a recommendation of who you should hear in your headphones. A show where mental health meets metal health. And here are your counselors of concerts, James Klein and Bob Bartus.
3: All right, welcome to the show. I'm James Klein. You have Bob Bartus here. You know him as Barticus. And the intern is away down in Boston for a little while.
4: We are very proud. Intern Troy got a full scholarship for summer school at Berklee School of Music. And he is getting college credit, or a partial semester of college credit, even though he will be a senior at the local high school in September.
3: Right. And didn't you say the show that we went to last Thursday that a drummer in one of the bands was from Berklee?
4: You are correct. So Mike Mangini we saw as a drummer, fill-in drummer for Godsmack. He has ties to Dream Theater. Dream Theater all met and originated at Berklee. So
3: okay.
4: Yeah.
3: I don't know if I ever heard anything by Dream Theater myself. They were
4: really?
3: They were never in my rotation, or I don't know, maybe my idea of who Dream Theater is. I definitely don't listen or know any songs. If you told me you paid me money now to name one, I couldn't name one.
4: All right. Well,
3: are they in your rotation?
4: Not really.
3: Okay.
4: And part of that is they are a progressive band.
3: Okay.
4: They have forgotten more music today than I have ever learned in my 55 years of walking the planet, right?
3: Okay.
4: So they do a lot with time signatures, changes of tempo within the music. They go off. They almost have a metal jam band-esque, if you will.
3: Okay.
4: The majority of their songs are anywhere from 8 to 48 minutes long. And yes, they have a cult following, and I'm saying that in a positive, respectful way. Like their fans, they could come out and play the phone book, and Dream Theater fans are going to follow that. There's been some comparisons to Rush in the sense of the musicianship you either like or you don't like, and you know you're going to get those time changes, deep reflective lyrics, but you're also going to get lengthy songs. So so very, very limited songs of Dream Theater are radio playable or rayable friendly, not from a lyric point of view, but it doesn't fit in the 3 to 5 minute category of quick rotation and commercial rock radio. So when new material comes out, I play it on the Barticus show, but I will candidly tell you at no time when I'm getting ready to do a 3 or 4 mile walk as part of my morning routine, do I go, I'm going to play Dream Theater. If it comes on in a mixed rotation through Spotify or YouTube or something of that sort, I'm not Xing out. I'm not fast forwarding. I'm not skipping it, but I don't go seek them out to load them into a regular playlist.
3: Yeah, when you say what kind of band they were, I was thinking like Alan Parsons Project or something like that. No? So more like a Rush type thing.
4: I'm going to give you, this was their one song that if people know Dream Theater, it's this song, which is 8 minutes and 13 seconds. And no, I'm not playing. I'm only going to play, 30 to 45 seconds. I'll jump into The, let's see if I can get over here. All right. Let's see where that gets us, Mr. Klein.

0: that was all over AAF back middle 90s time frame.
1: Okay. I mean, I've seen people with patches or a shirt here and there with Dream Theater on it. It just never clicked on me to go listen to it.
0: And they have done, you know, concept album. Their latest, their most recent album from, I think, 2024 or 2025 is a concept album about being caught in a dream, and it goes on a storyline from that. So it actually has like some snoring, deep breathing, alarm clock type mixed in with almost a little Floyd, Pink Floyd-esque.
1: Okay.
0: But not really, but you get that when you get those 10-minute, 12-minute epic songs. And what's that? There's extra sound effects that are in there to bring the story.
1: Right. Even like some of the lyrics, it seems to be kind of deep in there. What was the lyrics it said? It said, I'll take 7 lives for one. And then yeah. My father's son.
0: Yep.
1: So is that talking about himself or his brother?
0: Or it goes back to Iron Maiden, 7th son of the 7th son.
1: So I guess if you're into the longer length music then and the concept stuff.
0: So the vocal range is where I like it. The deep meaning lyrics is what I like, but for they just don't hit me where I'm like, I wake up and go, I need to play Dream Theater today.
1: Right.
0: But I don't skip it, as I said.
1: Do you know who's credited with the first concept album?
0: Are you going to go historic on me like 50s or 60s? Because my knee-jerk reaction...
1: This has got to be late 60s, early 70s. Like a true concept album.
0: Yes, I've played it. It's not Luther Vandross. Nope, it's a gentleman. I can picture the album cover. It starts as a party theme. You can hear a crowd in the background and like a host social party punch bowl type effect, and it's a concept, and I am drawing a blank on his name.
1: I'm pretty sure that's not it.
0: Marvin Gaye, that's who I'm thinking of.
1: Far as I know, the first concept album is credited to Jethro Tull with Thick as a Brick. The whole thing is just one big story. And the entire album is just one song.
0: I got to go to the Google machine. Marvin Gaye. Welcome to live radio, folks. This is right. You can tell pull there is no show prep for Mr. Klein or myself.
1: I just remember that back in the day because it was all one song. And the whole thing was like they created an entire newspaper with all these articles and everything in it. And it was that was like the thing to get the album. So okay. You get the pullout with this fake newspaper in it with all these stories that I guess that was the original fake news, really.
0: Oh, we'll go one further on fake news. Hold that thought. I'm thinking out loud, which is dangerous. What's going on is the 11th studio album by Marvin Gaye, released May 21st, 1971.
1: Okay. So Thicker to Brick is somewhere in that area.
0: And what's going on is, again, according to the Wikipedia, because mm-hmm. that's reliable, is a concept album with most of its songs segueing into the next and has been categorized as a song cycle. And the narrative establishes songs told from the point of view of a Vietnam veteran returning home to a country to witness hatred, suffering, and injustice. So the introspective lyrics explore the themes of drug abuse, poverty, and the Vietnam War.
1: Well, apparently we're both wrong.
0: Okay, when was Thick as a Brick? I've got May of 71 with Marvin Gaye. Thick as a Brick is when.
1: Okay, this is saying that the first recognized concept album is considered Woodrow Guthrie's 1940 release, Dust Bowl Ballads. Because all the songs have to do with the struggles of migrants during the Great Depression.
0: Okay.
1: So, but now I'm curious because I've always thought Jethro Tull was always credited with that, so.
0: And Thick as a Brick is the 5th studio album by Jethro Tull, released March of 72, so it was after Marvin Gaye by about 8 months. And Jethro Tull's Thick as a Brick album consists of a single continuous piece of music split across the two sides of the LP, conceived as a parody of concept albums in the progressive rock genre.
1: Well, there we go. Then it's the parody. For all those people who are thinking about, you know, just having that epiphany, like concept albums, there you go. Now you have the answers. So a parody of it. Yeah. It's very rare to find that newspaper that came with the album, too. Like, you could find Thick as a Brick albums everywhere, but to actually find it all intact with that newspaper in there, that's a different story. Yeah, but Dream Theater would never pop up on it.
0: No. Nope. But now that we've mentioned it, the way your phone listens to you, you're listening to Dream Theater on the way home tonight.
1: Right. Yeah, that's what's going to happen, yeah. But the, so the show. Because that's how we kind of went on a little tangent there.
0: Yeah, we'll set the stage. So last week, Thursday, oh, you talked about fake news. So this is, we'll rope this, we'll rope this back. Being the lawyer, I will lay the foundation, Your Honor. I know I mentioned it on one of the other radio shows. I don't know if I referenced it with you. In and amongst the music biographies that I'm reading, and I did mention with you, I'm reading on Genghis Khan. Yep. I'm also reading about Samuel Adams.
1: Okay.
0: Who, hanging out with that guy, Paul Revere, hanging out with that John Hancock guy, right? Forming the Sons of Liberty, hanging out with a lot of members of Masonic lodges, has a printing press, writes under a lot of pseudonyms or anonymous, the kind of my term now, but I don't know what it was called back then, of the letter to the editor type, you know, piece. You know, Farmer Joe from Plot 72 writes in to comment. There was a lot now, as I'm reading, the biographer is summarizing writings of other people, whether it's his cousin John Adams, whether it's Governor Hutchinson, whether it's other people in there, that they look back and they said that liberty, not the concept of being free, but taking liberty with facts, was a very, very wide margin and a very thin line that could be crossed at any time by said Samuel Adams. So it was kind of the first fake news in the colonies was XYZ happened, and people were like, we were there, that did that, and next thing you know, but there's a few quote authors who have submitted about said XYZ event. Now they're all Sam Adams writing under different names from different perspectives, but yes, that I had to chuckle when I got to that part in the book.
1: So he would be, what's the word we use these days? He would be a first influencer, trying to influence individuals.
0: Oh, absolutely.
1: To kind of see things a certain way.
0: And there was a lot of, because of his ties to certain merchants within the community, they would often have a little sign-off book on merchants 1 through 10 are okay to deal with because they support their views, and we're going to, my words, not theirs, boycott these merchants because they're more likely to be loyal to the crown.
1: Right. Propaganda also.
0: And then, and so, right. But you had like business interests that were now in play or out of play of who you did business with. And then you had the level of propaganda that came in. And then you had the level of politics.
1: Right. So the stuff that happened then is the stuff that's still happening now behind closed doors.
0: So I'm reading about Governor Hutchinson, who was appointed by Parliament in England. And when he got here as governor, he then appointed his brother-in-law, his cousin, his second friend growing up or whatever, to high-ranking positions within the colony of Massachusetts. He then created the judiciary and appointed himself on the judiciary, and he created a legislature and appointed himself on the legislature. So if you want to run the colonial hat or the crown hat trick of he had all three branches of government covered.
1: And does that not happen still today?
0: That was my point. Right. And one of the things that he thought was in order to stop Samuel Adams from causing trouble, he appointed him as a tax collector and said, part of your job is you get to keep a portion of the debts that you collect towards the crown. Now, Sam Adams' friends were saying, what are you doing? Why are you going to be part of this? Why do you? And it was the wink, wink. And he goes, they invited me to the inner circle. I get to hear everything that's going on. And then lo and behold, guess what got printed in the newspaper next week?
1: Right. I like
0: this. Yes. So it was a different, I know a lot about John Adams and I know tons of biographies on there, but to me, my Sam Adams referenced is a 30-second beer commercial. So now 300 pages in, it's enlightening. It's different.
1: Right. I think the most, from my perspective, I think anybody over the age of 30, I think the most famous fake news happened on the radio. What do you think that would have been?
0: My mind immediately went to War of the Worlds.
1: Exactly. Did that not cause panic?
0: Yes.
1: Like everybody listening in, tuned in, thought it was really going on. And how did that not influence a whole bunch of people?
0: And now you have disclaimers as part of the FCC as to whether you're doing a story or a parody and things of that sort. Right.
1: Yep. And history just keeps repeating itself.
0: Yes. Yes. So as part of... No, the

0: because I think that Samuel Adams would be the original. I spoke of Thomas Jefferson. I played Demon Hunter Peace, would be one of his theme songs, walking into Continental Congress. And for, I forget who I used for John Adams. And then one, I used Silly World by Stone Sour.
1: Okay.
0: Because the lyrics in that are a little sarcastic, you know.
1: Did War Pigs make the list?
0: It did, and I played it, I think it was the Ever Under Fire version. It was not the Ozzy Osbourne Black Sabbath version. And for walking in as your entrance theme music, as if you were like a professional wrestler or athlete coming to battle in the Philadelphia Hall for the Continental Congress for George Washington, I had Pantera Cowboys from Hell because of the line of, we're taking over this town.
1: Okay. I like it.
0: So with that, that's what we had for a pre-recorded show. And I'm patting myself on the back. I was very happy with the way that show came out a couple of years ago. I got some emails actually that said, could you do that for a lot of world history events? Because several people said they would have learned or understood the events better if I could take rock or metal music and then incorporate with a little narrative of 1 to 2 minutes and then play a song that, again, the lyrics may or may not fit, but that was, quote, my liberties that I took. With it, I ended with Godsmack, Red, White, and Blue, off the latest album, Lighting Up the Sky. That was fitting because we purposely used that. I would have played that regardless of whatever day for the holiday as my Barticus show for the day. But you and I and Andrea Lucas went down to see Godsmack at Great Woods along with Stone Temple Pilots and Dorothy.
1: Right. Yeah.
0: So that was the show that I was not going to go to. And my reasons were I have seen Godsmack more than 15, maybe up to 24 times.
1: Mm-hmm.
0: Again, they started, you know, middle to late 90s, coming out of the Lowell, Lawrence, Windham, Massachusetts, Salem area. They always start and end their shows here. Mm-hmm. So every time they came around, I would support Godsmack at whatever venue. Could it be the Songus Arena, could be outdoors up at where Fisher Cat Stadium is now. They've played some concerts on the river up there. Opening bands where they were, or now headlining at Verizon Center, and as well as Mansfield, you know, Great Woods. So yeah, tons of, I've seen them enough to go. I went, I'm not sure I'm going to go because it's July 4th weekend. It is a weekday. I got to do 495. I got to fight 4th of July traffic for people because it was a July 2nd. So people would have Friday, July 3rd off, which means they're going to travel right when you and I are going to the venue. I mistakenly saw World Cup soccer game at Gillette Stadium for Thursday. Right. It's actually tonight, July 9th, but I saw July and went, we got to drive by there to get to where we're going. This is never going to happen. And my fear was it was going to be a greatest hits type show.
1: Right. So we had 2 weeks ago, we sat in here.
0: Yes.
1: Went through online, looked at tickets, right? And then you couldn't beat the price for the tickets, right? Lower bowl.
0: $49 to see Dorothy, Stone Temple Pilots, and Godsmack.
1: Right. So I guess I'm a little indifferent on the show.
0: Okay, go ahead. You have the floor, Mr. Klein.
1: So getting in was fine. Getting out was fine. Definitely warm.
0: 100 degrees with 100% humidity. Yeah.
1: Right, I think it was the warmest day. And that was also why, surprisingly, you did not wear a concert shirt.
0: Wicking material.
1: Which I think was smart because a lot of folks around us were definitely soaked, caught and retaining all that. I'm a little different because I thought Dorothy was very good. It actually got me irritated that I did not see her on her own tour a couple months ago, that I missed her down at the Palladium. I would have liked to have gone that with her as a headliner. Stone Temple.

0: Well, for me, it was just noise. Wasn't into it. I was more concerned about the guy who wouldn't close his legs next to me, even though he was 6 inches shorter. My seat was broken, so it was like this. I even tried the seat next to me because the two people hadn't shown up yet.
1: You pitch to the left on
0: Right.
1: your
0: And
1: seat.
0: that seat was pitched to the right. Is this whole row broken here or what? And it wasn't even necessarily the heat. And then people started smoking and vaping. And usually that venue, the staff is really good at it. But I saw the staff look right at the guys that were a row in front of me passing a cigar of some kind around. And they just shook their head and kept walking. Right. And that's when eventually when Godsmack started, I went up to where Andrea was sitting. More of a breeze up there moving around. People weren't smoking and all that. So I stayed somewhere, maybe like 10 past 10. So I think I got just under an hour in of Godsmack. Got my car and I was on the road in like 6 minutes.
1: Okay.
0: But I was just, it just, the feeling was off. Like, I'm glad I saw Dorothy. I'm glad we all got to go there, hang out, do that. Glad about the ticket prices. Stone Temple. Okay. What's your opinion about the singer from Stone Temple?
1: So, Stone Temple Pilots for me, big band in the 90s. Have them in heavy rotation. I have not listened to them in a long time. I purposely did not look at the set list. I purposely did not play them on the treadmill or walking prior to going. I did play Godsmack, but I did, again, the newer albums, because, I don't need the greatest hits. So my own issue is when I hear Stone Temple Pilots, I only know Scott Weiland's voice. And I can picture him. He has one, a particular sound, a particular dance on stage, the way he moves and struts and presents. I have seen Stone Temple Pilots with Scott Weiland, with Static X. You and I, you remember you checked and you're like, they toured together? Yes, they did. It was Worcester back in 2001 with an unnamed band or an unknown band at the time called Linkin Park. So I had Scott Weiland in mind. The gentleman now who is fronting Stone Temple Pilots, his name is Jeff Gutt, Gutt. He looks to be the same height as Scott Weiland. He has a similar spiked hairdo, blonde. He had kind of the button-up shirt with the vest and very skinny, statuesque-wise, same as Scott Weiland. So I kept drifting off into this is going to be Scott Weiland. And then he would sing. Did I like his singing? Yes. Was it on key? Was it on pitch? Did it blow me away and go, oh my God, hi, is this guy just here? No, it fit the band. It fit what he was doing, but it was just, quote, different then. So I kept, he was in no way attempting to imitate Scott Weiland, but he had the look and he had some of the mannerisms on stage. I did not, and shame on me, I did not know that Stone Temple Pilots, my comment to Trisha after when we got back and she goes, what'd you think of STP? And I said everything I just said to you. And I said, if they had released an album and I got to hear his voice, Jeff Gutt's voice, with the band, then I might recognize it and enjoy it more and hearing him do it. But I said, they haven't. They have. He's released two albums. So shame on me for not doing my research and not playing anything off Stone Temple Pilots. But in my defense, Your Honor, one of the two albums that he has released is self-titled.
0: Really?
1: Right?
0: Okay.
1: Stone Temple Pilots, Stone Temple Pilots.
0: Yeah.
1: They have already released a Stone Temple Pilots, Stone Temple Pilots. So in 2010, with Scott Weiland, self-titled, and with the new guy, same thing, same name. Like, you guys got 10 songs on the album. Can't you call it something? Call it the number of the band, or if it's the seventh album, the eighth album, the something or other, call it eight, call it
0: SP2
1: two,
0: or something.
1: something,
0: Right.
1: something. So I just got hung up on, I'm watching it, I'm into the moment. Did I know every song they played? Absolutely. Did I like the set list, the order, the sequence, the tempo? Absolutely. So she goes, you just weren't into it. And I go, I just kept waiting to hear. It for me, it would be like you're going to see somebody play Black Sabbath and you expect to hear Ozzy Osbourne sing War Pigs, Iron Man, or Paranoid. And when the voice comes up, the guy might come out, long dark hair like Ozzy, might be throwing peace signs like Ozzy, might be doing. But then when he sings, you're like, that's not Ozzy. And I kept waiting for it. So that was my personal issue with Stone Temple Pilots. Dorothy, I wasn't into. Really? I didn't care. Was the music good? Yes. Was the sound and the mix good? Absolutely. Was she hitting the notes? Absolutely. My comment to Trisha and to Andrea on the way home, she was more country rock than hard rock.
0: Okay.
1: And in my head, I had the Dorothy in the genre or the grouping of Amy Lee of Evanescence, Tyler Momsen of Pretty Reckless, Flyleaf, Eva Under Fire. I'm missing somebody, but you, Lizzie Hale from Hailstorm. So yeah. I expected a little more scream, not Cookie Monster, but a little more oomph, a little more guttural, a little more bringing it in that hard rock vein. And she had beautiful tones, but some of the music and lyric rhyming scheme was more country rock based for me.
0: Yeah, a lot of people I've played Dorothy for said the same thing about thinking it was somebody else, right?
1: And she's had Slash on her last album, and that's the one that sounds the most country.
0: See, I like it, the fact that she can just sing. Anyone that could just sing is good. So I think that's what's putting me off with the STP singer, is that he just, I don't think he can sing at all. So when I saw them 2 years ago, I only lasted three songs. A little bit different at Rockville because I can leave and just go find another stage with another band playing. I almost was going to step out and just kind of walk around, but I'm like, all right, it's still 90 degrees out.
1: Oh, it's crazy.
0: Now I'm going to be out in the sun. We already looked at the merch. There wasn't anything really for merch. The food was just ridiculously priced and nothing I was going to eat anyway. So I'm like, well, I might as well just sit here, I guess. I was kind of hoping the two people next to me didn't show up and then I could just sit in the middle. So,
1: right.
0: But then they showed up and then the woman next to me just wouldn't friggin' stop moving and hitting. And she did not have good situational awareness.
1: Okay.
0: Put it that way.
1: Okay.
0: And then that's where the vaping and the smoking really picked up too. I'm like, you got to be kidding me here. It's a no smoking venue. They got all the things up. I just don't get the mentality of people thinking, oh, it's okay. And if they catch me, then I'll just stop. And when they walk away, I'll start doing it again.
1: Right.
0: Right. But Godsmack, to me, Godsmack is Godsmack. They're not bad. It wasn't great. They were good. But for me, now that I've seen them four times now, and this is just my point of view, if you see one Godsmack show, you've seen most Godsmack shows. Like, there was nothing that was standing out that was different.
1: I completely agree with you. And that was, again, my reluctancy to go because I've seen, and they might add a new song or two from their latest album into the mix, but we went. So same thing when I got home or the next day, had mentioned it to Trisha, and she goes, what'd you think? And I just told her the same thing for Dorothy and for STP. And I said, Sully comes out, Robbie Merrill comes out, the bassist, you know, they're both local guys. I said, I like their lyrics. I like their playing. I like their mannerisms on stage. I like their interaction. But I said, it's the same show that we've seen. Mm-hmm. Personally, I do not need to hear Voodoo ever again or Keep Away. And in the same vein, being the Metallica fan I am, I do not ever have to hear Enter Sandman by Metallica ever again.
0: Right.
1: Or Sweet Child of Mine, or we can do a whole show of right. songs we never have to hear again. So I knew they had, I was pleased when they played a couple of songs off their 2024 album, off their 2022, 2018 album. So I was like, okay, they're mixing it up. They're doing a couple of deeper tracks. Mm-hmm. When after the show, I looked at the set list, and because before I was like, they played all the same old stuff. And then I was like, no, they pulled two or three songs per album. That went. And then I said to her, I said, oh, and they did the, I said, I got to see Mike Mangini, formerly of Dream Theater, now do the drum solo. And she goes, they did the two drum kits like we saw in 2000 and 2005 and 2010 and 2015. And I go, yep. Yep. And it was the same. So if you've never seen it, it's very entertaining. Mm-hmm. They dueling drum kits, going back and forth, throwing drumsticks. They mix in a little Zeppelin. They mix in some Aerosmith into the drum beats. I think there was a touch of Rush in there for something or other. And, but it's a 10, 15 minute portion of the show.
0: Right.
1: And then I had mixed feelings. Sully brought up about a dozen kids all between the ages of 7 and 13 or 14.
0: Okay. All right.
1: So invited them up, had them stand behind and had the call and response with the crowd and basically was talking directly to the 12 kids and said, no drug in the world is ever going to give you the energy and the feeling that you're going to have right now. So it's that little teaching moment, but then that continued a little further. He handed out, you know, CDs to the, this is the song. This is the last concert we did at Mohegan Sun with the four members and it's available at merch. The kids are going home with it. And one kid took his cell phone to take a picture. And Sully goes, I'll throw that in the crowd, put it away where you are in a rock show. You do not need to be on phones. And of course, everybody in the crowd is now taking pictures. Of it.
0: Right.
1: They did a Beatles cover. You know, I do not like the Beatles. So that was 3 minutes of wasted time that I don't care for. And then there was a lull of getting the kids off the stage. Andrea and I, sidebar folks, we all were in the same section, but we were three people in different rows. Right. So after you left, I met up with Andrea and then we watched part of the show together. And when they were bringing the kids off the stage and there was a lull and the house lights went down or excuse me, came up to get the kids back to find out where they needed to be with parents. I looked at her and I said, I can stay till the end or we can go. It's entirely up to you. And she says, you make the call. And I round them up. We're going. So we walked out for, I think we missed the last two songs.
0: Okay.
1: So again, you can hear them walking to the parking lot. There was a lot of people leaving at that gap. I think that was that thrilling to have the kids up there for stage? Was that a good feel good moment? And he's doing his thing. I think that should have been the last song of the night.
0: Okay.
1: Right. Because that you've lost the crowd. You've lost the energy. The kids are up there. Everybody, house lights are up. You're taking pictures. The kids are taking it all in. And that should have been the time where it's thanks. Good night. The band comes down, take the bow, get the kids back to where they need to be. But you can't then gap and then expect a encore of three songs to bring the crowd. There was just a mass exodus at that point.
0: Okay.
1: Whether that was the heat, whether that was the gap, I don't know, but. You know, so my opinion changed from Friday into Saturday. Right after we left, I was kind of like, that was my description. And then I was telling Trish, and she goes, so the only thing you didn't like was you saw the greatest hits and you knew that going in. I'm like, yeah. And I didn't like the stuff on stage. She goes, but you know, he does that. Did he play songs that I said, oh, I sang along with every song that he, you know, but for the Beatles cover. Right. And I knew everything by Stone Temple Pilots. And I said, Dorothy sounded good, but it's not for me. Right. So she's like, so what's your complaint again for $49 and you didn't sit in traffic and you had somebody to go with? And I'm like, yeah, members of the jury, I've just been persuaded to change my vote.
0: Well, that's why I kind of said that was indifferent.
1: Okay. You know.
0: Yeah, that's why I just say I was indifferent. I'm glad I went. Glad we got to hang out. Cheap ticket.
1: Yes.
0: Good music.
1: I think the heat factored into my initial deliberation and assessment.
0: I think if my seat wasn't broken and the smoking and vaping wasn't there, I may have swayed just a little bit more into the positive end of it. I've just never been in the area because every time I've gone to that venue, you get people doing it because it's like, oh, the hell with the rules. I don't care about other people. And then the staff always quick to respond. You don't have to say anything. They're looking, they're watching. So I think the amount of people there played a factor into it too. Because 2 weeks ago, so about a week before the show, we looked, there were plenty of seats open that hadn't been sold yet. not just including single ones, but I think like the row you were in, there was like 10 seats altogether that still hadn't been sold out.
1: Yes.
0: Just in that one roll. But this place, this is the first show I've gone to there in the last 3 years that the lawn section looked like it was pretty filled too. So if it wasn't sold out, it was pretty close to being sold out there. But see what I said about getting there at a certain time?
1: Yes, I want to thank you publicly on air because you've changed my mind about that venue. I don't like driving. It's 90 minutes for me door to door. Can I do it in less than that coming home? You're darn skippy I can with my V8 Hemi. I also know that I may be the reason keeping certain troopers awake at midnight coming home from said venue. So I have to bear that in mind. I've always ended up pulling into the paid parking lot right off the highway for the purpose of getting right back out, knowing I've got a 90-minute ride. If you're starting that at 11 or 11:15, that's not enjoyable. So I would pay to leave, and you were like, no, take this lane, take this general admission lot. They've improved. They absolutely have approved. So now I've been there twice, 2 weeks apart between Sammy Hagar and now Godsmack, and I have... driving a stick shift, have had no problem getting in or out of the venue.
0: So, even with the mass exodus, was an issue getting out?
1: No.
0: No.
1: All right. Nope. And as you know, we were up close to the flagpoles for where Andrea and I parked. So I was like, oh,
0: yeah, but even on that end, you guys are parked on the back exit. So I think you guys just went down the dirt road by the trees and then out that way, right?
1: No, they veered us back. We came in the same road that we left on the same road we came in on. The main entrance, yeah.
0: Okay.
1: Which is, I thought, I was like, I'm buried. I'm going to be here for a while. So, nope. Yeah. And the best benefit to this is, after I dropped Andrea off, this is now Thursday night into Friday, so now it's July 3rd, I could continue on to Hampton with nobody on the road. I've heard plenty of horror stories about going, but, yeah.
0: See, just an added benefit, right?
1: Yep. Yep. Got to Hampton. No problem. Yep.
0: And you know what I noticed is that first lot that you pull into, that was $60. When I left, there weren't that many cars in there.
1: Right.
0: So there weren't a lot of people even taking that option.
1: I think my speculation is the venue has now changed the manner in which they exit the crew. That you're getting people like me that going, I'm not going to pay $50 or $60 to park because next door for free is going to get me out maybe 10 minutes later.
0: Right. And you saw how far, I mean, we didn't have to walk that far. We were probably not even a 3 or 4 minute walk to the entrance. That VIP parking, it's like $90 to park there.
1: Yeah. Not happening.
0: But then just one little row over and now it's free. But I also like the fact that they do have free parking. They could very easily be charging you 20, 25 or more and people are still going to pay it. Right?
1: Yep.
0: So, but the tricky part is timing. So I think if you get there somewhere close to about the gates open, you're in that gray area, whether or not it's going to work out or not. And it worked out for us, right?
1: Yes.
0: But I think it's depending on if the show is sold out, how popular it's going to be. A lot of people don't want to see the opening acts, but they show up, they want to do the tailgating and stuff like that. So, which I never got that. Tailgating, I associate with sports. I do not associate tailgating with rock shows. What about you?
1: Yeah, I'm bringing a sandwich or something or other, so I've got caffeine and food. Once I park, I'm eating that, so I'm not buying overpriced food that I would not typically, or processed food that I would not consume in the venue.
0: Right.
1: So is that tailgating of 20 minutes of shoving a sandwich down me or, you know, chugging a soda or caffeine or something and then going? But yeah,
0: no, these people got barbecues growing and they got the pop-up tents
1: and canopies and everything else.
0: Yeah, they're in it for the long haul.
1: It's a full event. Yeah,
0: right. Yeah. So I'm just curious at what time they show up.
1: We're on the we're on the surgical strike team. We're in and we're out. We're here to see it and then back out. Yeah
0: I think it only took me an hour and 20 to get it's like somewhere around an hour and 20, hour and 15 to get home.
1: Okay.
0: Because I know at 11:30 I was getting something to eat when I got home. Yep. So. Yeah. But I'm so glad I went to the show. But anybody that hasn't seen Godsmack, go to a show. They put on a great show.
1: They do. It's just when you see it for the 24th time, you went, I've right. seen that. Oh, and I keep thinking, I'm like, they're going to change it. They're going to mix something up.
0: And the whole time I'm sitting there, I'm going to have to tell my son he's right. Because, yeah, Godsmack is Godsmack. There's not a lot of change to it. Mm-hmm. But if it's like your favorite band and that's what you enjoy, then you're going to continue to go.
1: Sure.
0: So the fact that the attendance was way more than I expected really kind of surprised me.
1: Hometown crowd, 4th of July weekend.
0: Mm-hmm.
1: That either limited ticket sales or added to it. Right? Depending right. how you look. Because a lot of people yeah. are like, I need to be at fill in the blank location. Maine, the lake, something. They're not traveling to southern Massachusetts.
0: Right.
1: You know, or the Cape or something because they've already got time off. Or, hey, we got Friday off because the observance day is oftentimes or here on, right. on July 3rd. Everybody's working Monday. Let's go to a Godsmack show. It rolls in. We don't have work the next day.
0: I did notice a lot of folks had Thursday and Friday off because I tried to change an appointment at the VA and I couldn't get a hold of anybody. Then I found out they were closed. I'm like, it's only the second. What's going on here? I think I need to work for the feds, get all the days off.
1: Well, we got another show to go to. You and I and Andrea mm-hmm. are slated to go see Dio Rules in Derry tomorrow night. That would be Friday, July 10th. We'll have a report on that in the coming weeks. I saw a few other things in the news to touch on. I mentioned during my Bartica show, Rival Sons have announced a date in Worcester. And folks, we are not sponsored by any venue. So we give locations. Mm-hmm. Until we see a check, we just give locations. So if you're going to Worcester or you want to pay attention there, In This Moment is coming on September 29th. Rival Sons are coming right at Thanksgiving time on November 22nd. The few other things I saw, we've touched on before. Metal Church is coming to Derry. Dokken is coming to Derry in the next couple of weeks. Vandenberg playing the hits of Whitesnake. Who else did I see? Hampton, I have not seen any new shows announced. One of the Seven Dust Theory of a Dead Man show is sold out. And you and I talked about the backstretch at Hampton. You've got Soul Asylum, Nonpoint. Nonpoint's in the news. Their 11th studio album, The Last Word, is being released. And Plush is coming on August 15th to the backstretch of Hampton. The official Black Sabbath book will be out in October. Bruce Dickinson was named the 2026 Best Live Speaker Award. He was nominated in London. The award ceremony was on July 3rd. Three categories he was in for Best Live Speaker, Best Motivational Speaker, and Best Storyteller. Okay. So remember, he is a commercial pilot. He is a professional fencer. He's got his beer brewing business for the Trooper, which is the band that, the beer that is sold as part of the band's tour. He's got a variety of businesses, so he does motivational storytelling and things of that, but he won an award over the weekend. The Warped Tour will now be live streamed on Amazon. I don't have Amazon, and I don't do the Warped Tour. That's but I want to put that out there.
0: Right.
1: Five Finger Death Punch has their 18th number one hit, according to the Billboard Rock Charts, with their latest song, Eye of the Storm. I played that during the Bartica show before this show. Except has a 50th anniversary of being in existence, so there are a who's who of the metal world is playing and doing songs for Except. A new album released by the band Asia entitled Indigo. See, I'm okay. Not a one-trick pony, Mr. Klein.
0: Okay.
1: Avatar, your band, is playing Royal Albert Hall.
0: Yes.
1: I'm suspecting normally when you go into that venue, there's video cameras running. There may be DVD or something or other coming out. All speculation on my part, but they are playing Royal Albert
0: Hall. Yeah, I got an email about getting tickets. I'm not going.
1: Okay. Metallica has donated. You mentioned Jethro Tull, so I got to get my Metallica news in. That's where we stand, folks. He's Tull. I'm Metallica. Metallica donated $100,000 to the Venezuelan earthquake victims, and they Metallica, in a separate press release, they have a scholarship program where they give to local schools, including, I think it was last year or the year before, the tech school on Amherst Street here in Nashua received, I think it was $90,000.
0: Really?
1: For a scholarship. Metallica has added 90 schools to their list of recipients.
0: Nice. I like that.
1: So that's what I had in the news for this week. We'll touch on briefly next week. You are headed to a concert.
0: I am headed to Guilford.
1: Okay.
0: Motionless in White and Lorna Shore, Fit for a King, which, and then Static Dress instead of Static X.
1: Is it a Static X tribute act?
0: I don't know.
1: Okay.
0: I have no idea. Now, see, for tomorrow night, I'm pulling a Bob.
1: Okay.
0: Just had a long day, got tired. I did 72 miles on my bike yesterday.
1: Oh.
0: They're like to and from work and over 6,000 feet elevation gain. So my body battery was low. So I need to pick myself up. So I'm like, all right, we've got the show tomorrow night. So I listened to Dio songs. I listened to Dio, the Black Sabbath years. And guess what I'm listening to on the way home?
1: Rainbow.
0: Rainbow. Yep. There we go.
1: Folks, he is training for a bicycle ride up Mount Washington. We will keep you posted on that in the middle of August. But yes, training for that. I had Dio in my headset today while doing the tractor mower.
0: Okay, nice.
1: So we will have that. So yes, we are not here next week because you're headed to the concert that you just spoke of. Mr. Troy, our 17-year-old, is at Berklee School of Music doing summer school. And I have New York cousins in town, so I will have some festive stories to tell. So next week, you will get, on July 16th, you will get a replay of the Counselors of Concert. And I will have a Bartica show ready to go for you as well. So as always, for Mr. Klein, I'm Bob Artis. Go out and see live music. You'll feel better. It's the Counselors of Concert on WSMN.

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